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4: In Major League Baseball, we've got a week from Sunday when the regular season ends. In the AL East, the Yanks are 5 games behind the first place Rays. Yankee star Aaron Judge is going back on the injured list with a strained calf. Yankees play at Arizona later tonight. Right now at Tampa Bay, it's the Red Sox ahead of the Rays, 4-1 in the top of the third. Mets lead the Phillies, 3-1 in the bottom of the second. White Sox and Cleveland tied for first in the AL Central. White Sox are leading Detroit right now, 2-1 in the bottom of the first. Cleveland getting shut out at home, 3-0 A's in the top of the third. Milwaukee, NL Central champs, leading 3-0 at Baltimore in the bottom of the third. And the Cubs are ahead at Cincinnati, 4-3 in the bottom of the fourth. College football on Fox TV just starting a top 25 matchup tonight with Houston at Texas Tech. The Minnesota Vikings will start quarterback Carson Wentz on Sunday. Joe Burrow due to play for the Bengals. I'm Steve DeSager.
5: One guy is happily divorced. 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One guy gets called daddy by his 3 beautiful daughters. Aww. One guy gets called daddy after a credit card approval. 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One guy's been inducted into 3 halls of fame. One guy has only mocked a hall. Does this seem weird to anybody else?
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7: On a Funky Flashback Friday, Kelvin Washington, the Odd Couple. 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That's right. Just search Odd Couple FSR on YouTube. That's right. Hit the subscribe button. Again, go check us out. We got a YouTube channel. Some people have signed up. We want you to sign up as well. Just watch. You can watch us live right now. 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Sean King coming up in about 29 minutes, 28 minutes. Sean King, Fox Sports Radio NFL analyst, of course, and of course, the former NFL quarterback. That and much more. So a lot to get to here in hour number 2. All right. Hey, Kelvin, you're high on this college football thing, huh?
9: Rob G's. Tell the people about something that's being proposed out there when it comes to bowl games.
10: Oh, you thought college football was weird? Let me tell you, it's about to get real weird because according to Brett McMurphy, friend of the show, longtime college football reporter, after
7: who's he working with now? He's been with everybody.
10: He's
7: man.
10: With he's On good. Three now.
7: See? Okay.
10: On Three. Because he burned a lot of bridges. He was reporting too much stuff they didn't want to talk about. Remember that whole situation with Notre Dame?
7: No, he's a good reporter. He is. Yeah. I just didn't know where he was. Yeah, no,
10: you when you're that good of a reporter, they don't want you around at some point. Because they're all beholden to somebody and it's so like, sad. Bro, yeah. You're kind of killing the golden goose here.
9: What did you say about Pablo?
10: Just
9: over here like, hey, Pablo, you breaking too many stories, bro. What's going on over here, man?
10: Exactly. All right. So, according to Brett McMurphy, you know, they're talking about and they're pushing for another college football playoff expansion. We know this, right? It went from 4 to 8. They're trying to get to 24. Well, Brett McMurphy went and spoke to representatives of all the different bowl sponsors. Mm-hmm. And the expectation is, if the playoff expands to 24, the traditional bowl system will no longer exist. That seems like common sense, right? However, that doesn't mean they're going to go down without a fight. In fact, they're floating the idea of, again, if it expands to 24 teams, moving bowl season to the preseason, not necessarily games that don't count, but ahead of the conference schedule.

0: that way instead of having bowls at the end of the season in between the playoff and the end of the regular season. We're going to play these bowl games in week 1, 2, and 3 before teams start their regular conference slate.
1: I wanted to hate it. I'm a traditionalist in a lot of ways, Rob, and I'm like, come on. But then I thought about it. When I used to love bowl games, you know, when I was late teen, you know, mid 11, 12 to my late 20s, 30s, they used to matter, right? It used to be, hey, if Michigan didn't win a national championship, which is obviously very difficult to do, but they get you're going to be in a Rose Bowl, and you're going to be playing a USC or a Washington Cougar team that's really good. And it bowls matter. You want the Fiesta Bowl or the Orange Bowl or the Rose Bowl. Those games matter for something. And even some other bowl games. Like, you would just sit that whole week in between the big games and just enjoy bowl games. Now it's not like that. Now anybody, players saying, if it's not college football, I don't want to do it. And they're saying, hey, well, why would I hurt my stock in the NFL draft? What if I get hurt? What if this? What if I'm Rob Parker and I the worst case scenario happens with an injury? And so guys aren't playing. Teams don't want to play. Star quarterbacks aren't playing. Star defensive players aren't playing. So I thought about it, Rob, and I was like, my initial reaction was, I don't like. Then I thought, this actually isn't a bad idea. In the beginning of the season, there's hope. In the beginning of the season, you don't know if you're going to be a top such and such pick. And if I could have Texas and Ohio State, and that be the Sugar Bowl or the Rose Bowl and some big bowl, and there's hype and pomp and circumstance with it and a big halftime performance and whatever else, why not have it then? And maybe you pick, you know, 4 to 6 bowl games that you say, hey, we're going to have. And also as a fan, we win because maybe, just maybe, we get some good games early on where it's not just one cherry pick. Well, we might get a couple of 2, 3 a week for the first couple of weeks. And you get some nice bowl games, big teams, big games that matter. You know, like I said, you make it a big deal, pomp and circumstance. And we enjoy it because the later the season goes, Rob, guys aren't playing. Either guys are hurt, or guys don't want to get hurt before the draft, or guys don't want to play at all because what's the point? It's not a college football. We're, you know, if we're the 13th team right now, or the 25th team, if they get to 24, well, what's the point of playing? It doesn't matter because it doesn't matter for anything. And bowl games have lost value. They don't really mean what they used to when we were watching it and enjoying it. So I was like, dang, that actually might work, doing it early. Making a season, the beginning of the season big, feel good, energetic. Everybody's optimistic. Players are hyped up about the season. People are trying to compete. Heismans are on the line. And it could work. So I came around to the idea of, you know what? Bowl games are losing their meaning each season. I might be all right with this change, Rob.
2: No, thank you. Bowl game, I don't want to play it at the end of the year. I don't want to play it in the beginning of the year if it doesn't matter. So I'm going to go out there and break my leg in a meaningless bowl game to start the season. Is that what we're doing now? So now we're putting ourselves into another trick bag.
1: No, but it's the regular season. So it's just you take week one and it's just a bowl game. Like you just make, like I said, it's Texas, Ohio State, and it happens to be the
2: okay,
1: Sugar Bowl.
2: Okay, so I'm going all out. I'm saying to start the season. And then
1: yes,
2: is what I'm just saying is like I usually there's no training exhibition games to start the season. That's why they got the cupcakes, the 0 week, and
1: right.
2: All the first Michigan for years, the first 3 weeks were just cupcakes, right?
1: Oh, like, they're doing it again started this week.
2: And all that. So that's what I don't understand is now you're going to put a big game for week one?
1: Really? Yeah, let's go.
2: Okay.
1: The fans, the viewers, Rob, we win.
2: And the teams, if the bowl games are so meaningless and a lot of people bowed out, putting them in the beginning doesn't change anything for me if it's still a bowl game, because that's not the way you would normally do your schedule. You would have some cupcakes to get people work out the kinks, get started where you're supposed to roll over, get everybody out there and get playing. You want me to throw into like some big game to start the season and then play who? And then play Appalachian State? And I say that in a respectful way, because that's some program that they
0: have. It sounds real respectful
2: point
0: when you said it, Rob.
1: Well, and he looked at me because he's trying to bring up old wounds. See, you think you slick. Yo, I accidentally brought up Appalachian State.
2: I got some kosher salt here to pour in your wound right here. I just want you to know that.
0: You ever notice before, anytime someone says, with all due respect, it's always something super disrespectful coming off?
1: The disrespect is coming.
0: Nah,
1: keep going, Rock. I'm looking up Frontier flights to New York. Go ahead.
2: Yeah, go ahead. Good luck in getting here, because if you have any chance of getting here like I got here, you probably wouldn't even get on the flight. But anyway... I get it. They're trying to put some juice into the bowl game rather than just realizing that maybe it's passe. And the same way that the NFL has finally given up the ghost on, the Pro Bowl and the whole Pro Bowl weekend after the season, they just gave up on it. That maybe it's the same thing here. If you want to have this big, tournament and all that, it should just be at the end of the year, and if people are playing for something, Kelvin, then you have more chances of guys wanting to partake in that. If it means I have a chance to win a national championship. The reason guys stop playing the bowl games, they don't matter. So just because you're changing the week in which they're playing, do they matter or don't they matter? It just seems like a preseason bowl game that doesn't really matter.
1: I can make it matter,
2: matter
1: though, if I'm the commissioner of
2: They don't
1: NCAA
2: matter at the
1: whatever.
2: End of the year. Why do they matter now? Just
1: the
2: because
1: reason they don't matter
2: the
1: at the end, Rob, is because guys all about not wanting to get hurt, or guys saying, well, dang, so, we missed out on the college football playoff. I don't want to play now. The beginning, you don't know if you're going to make it yet, right? Texas right now, they came into the season expecting to be in Ohio State, number one team. Well, they've already lost
2: to
1: Texas.
2: No, but I'm saying, but what you're giving up is your first 3 weeks of cupcakes that you get fat off.
1: No, I hear you.
2: Is what I'm saying. To get to the point that where you're ready to play the big boys, like that is the way college football usually. We saw the Texas-Ohio State, right? That was, early on. Normally you don't play those games of that magnitude early. I get it. So once in a while, you have a big game
1: like
2: that.
1: What I'm saying is you do that. Because if you're Ohio State, that's a quality loss against the Texans, or vice versa, had they lost. So now, if you're Ohio State, you don't expect to lose again. But if you did, and you lost, say, the end of the season to Michigan, or you lost, I don't even know if they play Penn State or not, but you lose to a Penn State or something. Well, you have two quality losses. You're still going to make the college football playoff, because it's 12 teams now. It ain't four, it ain't eight, it's 12. And not to mention, soon enough, we're going to get to 24. So, I just think I was like, if you're going to keep the bowl games, having it where guys aren't already thinking about the pros, where teams might actually make it fun and schedule some big teams, especially considering now it's so expanded, the college football playoffs, that if you lose a couple of games, you're still going to be in. If you're Alabama, LSU, Ohio State, Texas, you lose two, you're still going to get in. Even Oregon. So I just think it could be something that could be beneficial, especially those first 3 weeks or so where the games typically are boring. Rob G, where are you with this? I don't know if you heard me. Rob G, are you there?
0: I'm always here. I'm having technical issues, but yes, I'm here with you.
1: Yeah, where are you? Where are you? Where are your thoughts? Where are you come out on this?
2: You're the college football guy.
0: Oh, I'm the college. Yeah, I should host college kids from now on. Shout out to me. You know what?
1: Hey, Sierra was great.
0: Yeah, she was great. So was Mark. I'll tell you what. The only way it works, in my opinion, is if these bowls are selected like 3 years in advance. We're already looking at the look-ahead schedule. Hey, we already know Indiana and Notre Dame has a home-and-home coming up. Or, just an example. Mm-hmm. That got called off. And says, all right, the Rose Bowl is going to bid on that game. And then the Fiesta Bowl is going to bid on that game. The Sugar Bowl is going to bid on, like, and it rotates. Because otherwise, if you're asking these teams to sign up for it, even though in the new system that says 2014, one team's going to get in, they're already telling us by USC trying to get out of the Notre Dame contest, Indiana actually did get out of the Notre Dame contest, Virginia Tech getting out of an Indiana contest. It's like, well, we don't want to play the good teams anymore. We're already playing good teams. So you have to really incentivize these teams to do it. It's got to be mapped out in such a way. And then even then, let's say you plan it out 3 years in advance and you're thinking Michigan versus Florida State is going to be a good matchup. And then you get it like this year and it's like, well, Michigan's not very good this year.
1: Hey, whoa.
0: Florida State's not very good this year. And it's like, well, now the Sugar Bowl is looking stupid because they bid $10 million for this game.
1: To your point, I think that's why you would have it where everybody's involved. Like, it's all of us are agreeing this is for the betterment of sport. And as you just mentioned, again, if we got a chance to, if it's going to expand to 24 teams, dude, you're going to have teams. You're going to have some LSU, Alabama, Ohio State, Oregon, Texas teams that might lose three games. Because you're going to want to put some, well, Wake Forest, you know, they were undefeated. I'm like, yeah, or they lost once. Western Michigan, they only lost once in a game they shouldn't have lost to Michigan. You're going to be like, yeah, but that doggone Alabama team, I know they have three losses, but it was to LSU, to Texas, and say it was a good Auburn team that year. So you're going to still have a chance to get in. So I don't see why you wouldn't want to. Like, why is it hurtful to have a great loss, quote unquote, on your record early? I don't see what the problem is that. And again, you get a great loss early. We the fans get a great game. I just don't see the issue.
0: Well, I know this is not the question that you're asking me, but I would prefer a preseason bowl system than expanding to 24 teams. Like, I'd rather you keep it at 8 and have the bowl season in the beginning of the season than expand to 24. Yeah, I think the more teams you, there are not 24 championship
2: nope.
0: teams.
2: We can barely get eight.
0: Right, we couldn't get four.
2: There were blowouts in all those games. I mean, let's just be honest. That's the problem.
1: 24 is crazy, y'all. Rob, 24 20, 20, is the play-in in the NBA. It's the play-in at that point.
2: Exactly. And 24 means that you're going to get some 52-7 scores in these games. Seriously. Like, that, it's going to be that lopsided, and I don't think that's what playoff football should be. I just can't, that, because there's too many schools.
1: And the longer the season goes, it's college kids thinking about the pros. It's a longer season, injuries. Like, it's just the quality of play to me is going to get further and further away from it. And it just get, you know, got, like, how much longer do you expect a daggone offensive lineman to hold up, Rob? How long is he going to hold up in a season? Like, how long is that safety going to hold up that's got a bad ankle and you keep expanding the season? Oh, you got to play it like four rounds in the postseason. You know, I just think it's going to get ridiculous, man. And what's the complaint? The complaint is, well, why do you know why the 9th and 10th team, why could we have been in? It's going to be the same thing with the 25th, 26th team, right? Well, we could have been better than that 24. Why couldn't we get it? You're right. Let's go to 32. It's going to be March Madness in January. It's going to be January Madness.
2: Because it's the money involved. They don't care about the quality of play, and that's why. If they could get 64 schools in, Kelvin, they would do it. They would. All right, 877-99 on Fox. Are you on board with this preseason bowl games in college football? I mean, just simple. Kelvin says yes, he's all in. I'm out. We'll continue that conversation next with you. It is The Odd Couple on Fox Sports Radio.
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0: Barker, Kelvin Washington, on a funky flashback Friday. We got Sean King. We'll be down with the King here in a little bit. Former NFL quarterback, Fox Sports Radio NFL analyst, joining us here shortly. 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Proposing possible idea of having bowl games earlier. I like it. Rob does it. What do you like? 877-99 on Fox. Who we got?
1: Harold in Chicago. You're on the Odd Couple Fox Sports Radio. What's up, Harold? How are you?
0: What up, Harold?
2: What's up, fellas? Hold on. Let me get my dray on. Hey, what's up, guys? Thanks for taking my call.
1: Very nice.
2: That's the greatest intro. I love that guy.
0: That's funny. What you got for us?
2: I don't understand the point of moving in the preseason. Isn't it supposed to be when teams that don't make the BCS, even though we're not in the BCS anymore, or the playoffs, like this is like they're almost a mini championship? The rosters are new in the beginning of the season. The stars aren't even there anymore. We don't even know if that team's going to be good. I don't see the point of putting it in the preseason. I can see the middle of the season or the end of the season. Just the preseason makes no sense if the goal is to deter stars from playing, because a lot of these kids, we don't even know if they're going to be stars. I don't see the point of this.
0: Yeah, for me, I totally get your point. And that's how I felt initially, right? Because I'm just used to it being how it was all my life. But then I thought about the fact that, you know, Harold, they ain't playing no more. If I'm not into college football, what's the point of playing a bowl game? Or I don't want to get hurt, or I'm going to the draft. So for me, it's like, all right, maybe I'll get the best version of them early.
1: Those handful of guys have the right, you know, they put in all this work if you're playing in a meaningless game at the end of your career.
0: It used to not be meaningless, right? What happened? Like, you know this, you covered all those, you know, Michigan State, just being in the state. Like, Michigan going to the Rose Bowl was a huge deal. They're not going to win the national championship, but if they finish the season,
1: but when you said what happened,
0: beat Florida,
1: what happened is that they changed the system, that there was a BCS and there was a selection committee, and you're not playing for, you can't win a national championship unless you're in. That's what happened. You asked, well, I don't know why.
0: Bowl games used to be lit. Bowl games used to be lit, even if it wasn't a national championship.
1: And they know it. Bowl games don't matter. Alan, in New Mexico, you're on the Odd Couple Fox Sports Radio. What's up, Alan?
3: How y'all doing?
0: What up, man? Good.
3: So, yeah, my thing is, why don't they just say that the, you know, if you're going to take 12 or you're going to take 16 teams, it doesn't matter how many you're going to take, why don't they just take those college football playoff games and call them bowl games, because they're, you know, that's the only reason they're getting paid. You know, you got Sun Bowl, you got all that. Why don't they just put that into the
1: college football playoff.
0: That's
1: because Alan, they want you to pay premium for this phony bowl game and for the college football playoff.
3: Yes, phony.
1: I know. It is.
3: Yeah, just name it what it is. Call it what it is. Hey, yep. You got one team here. We'll just call it the Sun Bowl.
1: If they call it the Rose Bowl, then they got to cut in with the profits and give the Rose Bowl money to use that name, all that, and they don't want to share. It's the greediest thing I've ever seen, Alan. You're right.
3: Greed, man.
0: It's because it would be the college football playoff Rose Bowl. They're not doing all that. It's the college football playoffs. That's it. Or it's the Rose Bowl. That's it. They ain't about to join them together and be the college football Sugar Nokia Bowl. They ain't doing all that.
1: Ken in California, he's going to rip Kelvin. You're on the Odd Couple.
0: I might get ripped today. I might be me today.
4: Hey, happy Friday, brother.
0: Happy Friday.
1: How are you? What's up, Ken? How are you?
4: It took Rob all week to finally say a smart thing. Yes, the NCAA greed killed the Rose Bowl. They killed the Peach Bowl. They killed that magic that Boise State did when they beat Oklahoma Sooners. And they're so greedy, they took away. Why does it matter if USC don't play Notre Dame no more? Because that's a bunch of bull. That's all about the dollars. And this is the NCAA's fault. They're all greedy. They can't even call it a playoff game at the Rose Bowl because they got to share the money. Rob finally said something good on a Friday. It took them all week. But Calvin,
0: took you all week, Rob, but you got it right. All right, kid.

0: Appreciate you, bro. All right, no doubt. Hey, on the other side, I mentioned it. Sean King, former NFL quarterback, Fox Sports Radio NFL analyst. We'll chop it up, be down with the King. Right now, he is Steve, the Saker. Getting you updated.
1: Hello, let's start with the college football scoreboard. As fifth-ranked Miami is leading at Wake Forest 14-7 early second quarter. Quarterback Darry Mensah has just thrown his first incompletion of the night. He had started 13 of 13 for the Canes, 120 yards and two scores. Top 25 matchup on Fox TV right now. It looks like Houston has just scored again. It's under review. Late first quarter, a touchdown would make it. Houston 10, Texas Tech nothing. Again, late first quarter. The late game will have Portland State at Oregon. The Minnesota Vikings will start quarterback Carson Wentz on Sunday. Kyler Murray suffered a concussion in last week's opener. Falcons quarterback Cooper Rush will start again this weekend. Tua Tagovailoa and Michael Penix are likely each out due to injuries. Bengals quarterback Joe Burrow practiced fully today and will play this weekend after back tightness. Wide receiver of the Texans Nico Collins is out with a hamstring injury. He was hurt in practice Wednesday. Ravens wide receiver Zay Flowers is doubtful with a bad hamstring. Raiders tight end Brock Bowers doubtful with a knee injury and questionable for this weekend. Chris Olave, Saints wide receiver, due to a hamstring injury. The Utah Jazz gave Keontae George a five-year extension. The Pistons gave Asar Thompson a five-year extension. Heat guard Pelly Larson got a four-year extension. Kyle Larson earned the NASCAR pole after bad weather canceled qualifying at Bristol. To Major League Baseball, the regular season ends a week from Sunday. Right now, it is the Cubs leading at Cincinnati 4-3 in the bottom of the sixth inning. Orioles have tied the Brewers. It's 3-3 in the top of the fourth. They tied it up on a Pete Alonso three-run homer. The Red Sox are leading at Tampa Bay 4-1 in the top of the fifth. The Tampa Bay Rays are the first-place team in the AL East, leading the Yankees by five games in the standings. Aaron Judge of New York is going back on the injured list with a strained calf. Yankees have won at late games at Arizona. Currently in the AL Central, tied for first are the White Sox and the Guardians. Guardians have tied up their game to go into the fifth inning 3-3 with the A's. White Sox with six in the first, leading the Tigers 6-2 in the bottom of the third. The Mets have lost five in a row, but they're ahead of the Phillies 3-1 in the bottom of the fourth inning. Blue Jays at Texas scoreless in the bottom of the second. The Blue Jays and Texas each two games out for the final AL wild card behind the Guardians. Also in progress, Nationals lead 3-0 in the first at St. Louis. The Nats gave pitcher Cade Cavalli a four-year extension. Back to you.
0: Hey, Steve, appreciate it. Our couple, Rob and Kelvin, on a Funky Flashback Friday. Should have Sean King coming up here in a little bit. Hey, what'd you think, Rob? Did you hear what Mookie Betts kind of thanking Dodger fans for sticking with him through this rough season when they clinched the NL West? What'd you think of that? Just Kim kind of being like, oh, I appreciate y'all standing by me through this, you know, wasn't great this, you know, for most of this season.
2: Yeah, I mean, Mookie knows this guy is on the Hall of Fame trajectory, obviously.
0: Right.
2: And he hasn't played like that over the last 2 years, to be honest. And he's got his swing back, and we know what a great player he is. So I'm sure it was rough. Like, he probably tried to, you know, not show too much of it that it was eating him up, but I'm sure it was. Yeah. There's no way at that age. You know, you start to get 35, right? Isn't he like almost 34 or 5, something like that? Mookie's been around for a minute.
0: Yeah, he's got to be at this point, right?
2: I'm going to say 34.
0: Let's see. He is 33. He'll be 34 next month, October 7th.
2: I was going to say, he's got to be like 34 years old.
0: Yeah.
2: So as you know, as you get a little older and whatnot, you know, and you know, what used to be automatic for you in the numbers and all that kind of stuff became a struggle the last 2 years. And even this year, I mean, you got his numbers. What did he bat? 240? What is he batting? 235? Like, he's playing much better and hitting home runs and knocking in runs, but he still has like a 238.
0: 250.
2: Which is, well, okay. Much better than I even thought.
0: And the home runs, actually, to your point, has gotten up better, higher than you. He's at 20. 20 home runs, batting 250, 62 RBI.
2: But if you go look, like, take away the last 2 years, Kelvin, and go before that, you know, like not last year, and look at what his numbers were, you know what I mean, compared to where they are the last 2 years.
0: You'd be looking at
2: 2 years ago, what was he?
0: You were looking at, I mean, he had a stretch of like 307. He hit 307, 289, 269. You know, he had a nice little run there. 35 home runs, 39 home runs.
2: That's what I'm saying. He's down to 20, right? And if it wasn't for this late surge, he might have been down to 14 or something, you know?
0: The last few seasons. Now, you know, you're looking at 19 in 2024, 2025, only had 20 home runs. And then this year, he's obviously, as I mentioned, at 20. And last year, he played it's not like he missed a bunch. He played 150 games, you know?
2: So and had 19 home runs?
0: 20 last year.
2: 20. Okay.
0: And he had 258 batting average. So, yeah. I mean, but you're looking at a career average of 288. And, I mean, I had to do my own math. But if you look at the average, he's about 20 home runs.
2: Yeah. No. He was one of the creme de la creme players. You know what I'm saying? So,
0: yeah.
2: So I'm sure it's for him that what he's gone through and feeling like, you know, that people – we're in this corner. All right, we ready to go? We got Sean King?
0: Yeah, we got him. That's right. Drop that music, Alex, please. Because we are down with the king. Sean King on that Funky Flashback Friday. Former NFL quarterback, Fox Sports Radio, NFL analyst. What up, Sean?
3: What's happening, man? Did we witness, or are we witnessing maybe the potential greatest season by NFL quarterback we've ever seen? I mean, what a start by Josh Allen.
2: I don't know. Is it the Lions or is it him?
3: But it's week two. He did against the Texans in week one.
0: Okay. That's the scarier one. That Texans defense, and he made it look like they
2: were. I don't think you're going to have – that's the same Texans defense. I'm going to tell you that, number one. Last year was a historic run, and that was wasted in the postseason. But we'll see if they can bounce back. I'm not as impressed by last night, Sean, because if you watch the first half of the Lions game against the Saints, the quarterback, how do you say his last name?
0: Is it
2: Slouch?
3: Slouch?
2: Shook. I thought he was Slouch in the first half. And he lit up the Lions for 400 yards. In the second half, the Lions have given up 915 yards in the first two games. And that's all I'm saying. Josh Allen is a great quarterback. I'm not ready to say he's going to have the greatest season ever.
3: I just think he's off to that kind of start. I mean, we've got to document it as it happens, of course. He's still got, 15 more times to prove it.
2: Okay.
3: But he looks like him and Joe Brady are a match made in heaven.
0: Yeah, and it looks easy. Like, there's a point, Sean, you know this game. It happens in all sports. Where you get into the peak, where a lot of people talk about, I love this analogy, where if you look at it as an elevator, your athleticism is really, really high, and your knowledge of the game IQ is lower. Because you're welcoming, you're learning the NFL, you're learning everything, the playbook, new system. And there's a point where your athleticism, you know, is coming down just a little bit, but your IQ is going up, and you meet at the perfect place. He seems to be there where he is still athletic, but he can dissect defenses, he can pass. I mean, Peyton Manning got there where it was just, he was just for about 5-6 years, it was just utterly ridiculous what he was doing. Aaron Rodgers got there. John Elway, you know, guys get to where it's just, they're on another level. He seems to be in that place now.
3: And what's, I think, potentially special, he's more talented than those guys. Maybe not Elway, but he's more talented than Peyton or Rodgers. So it's going to be exciting to watch.
2: You're crazy. Yeah, that's crazy. Aaron Rodgers has the best quarterback rating of any quarterback in the history of the NFL. Also has the best touchdown to interception ratio. He's not. And even the MVP he won, to me is tainted because he wasn't first team All Pro, but he was the MVP. It doesn't even make sense to me. MVP is tainted.
3: Again, when the Diana Rossinis have votes for these awards, sometimes we have to acknowledge that.
2: The right person doesn't always
3: win the award.
2: Sean, let me tell you, I'm going to push back because the idea that just because you played the game is the only people who could judge the game. Those are the people who are most jealous and have the most narratives and are tainted. Dan Orlovsky can't be honest about Matthew Stafford and people who he's friendly with. He's a Josh Allen fan and whatnot. He had the nerve on ESPN to say, hey, he can't rip on Herbert because When I think of a quarterback, that's what one
0: he
2: looks
0: just
2: like.
0: Looks the part.
2: He looks the part. That's the guy I want evaluating, talking about somebody looking the part of a quarterback rather than his ability and what he's done on the field. I said this a million times. When they gave NBA players a right to vote for the All-Star team, 150 didn't vote for LeBron James. Those are the people you want to be the judges of awards? I don't think so.
3: I guess the point I was making, this human form we have, it has a deficiency that most people can't overcome, and that's we tend to root for and support people we like and root against and not support people we don't.
2: So okay, so, let me say one more thing.
3: About Josh Allen, and you stated not being first-team All-Pro but being MVP. I was speaking to that.
2: Okay, and I'm going to say the other part where you said you tend to do stuff that to people, vote for people you like. Barry Bonds has 7 MVPs in Major League Baseball, was one of them. To the writers, one of the worst people you could imagine as far as dealing with us, doing right by the writers, helping us and doing stories or talking to us, and they still voted for him MVP 7 times. Why? Not because they liked him or he was great to us. It's because he was a great player.
3: But if him and Pete Rose were more liked, would they be in the Hall of Fame, or you just think?
2: No.
3: They're just no. No shot. Okay.
0: I mean, the only pushback I would have to that, Rob, is Big Poppy. Like, Big Poppy is beloved. He's clutch, and people love him. And he has some of the same stains on him that the other guys have. For some reason, he gets in. I think there's a lovable, affable thing there.
2: All right. Let me ask you about the Bears. I do want to ask you about the Bears. How concerned are you with the defense? We already saw the offense. We know Caleb and Ben Johnson. What about the defense? Can they improve?
3: I don't know if they can improve because it's a personnel issue, but I'm a huge Ben Johnson guy, and it looks like he's got them focused, believing in what they're doing. They're going to be tough to stop. Now, they still got to do it. We don't know what the Panthers are. I think the Panthers lost 2 or 3 of their starting defensive players in training camp, the season-ending injuries. So I don't know where the Panthers are at, but it was kind of surprising that they were that explosive and Roma Dunze didn't do anything. Colston Loveland didn't do anything. So maybe there's a little more dearth of talent in Chicago than we anticipated. So it got to play out. But if you're a Bear fan, you got to be excited about what you saw in week one.
0: Yeah, offensively, they are like a video game, at least through week one. And the way they run the ball, and I think to your point, Sean, the Lions have been like one of the number 2-3 offensive last 5 years, give or take. And a lot of that was Ben Johnson. And people forget, he loves to run the ball. And then it gets all the other stuff off of that. And I think he's got the perfect combination going again. Week one. But
3: to put a bow on that, the Lions had a terrible offseason. For some reason, they thought Dave Montgomery was somebody they could just let walk, which is crazy. No way Jahmyr Gibbs makes it through the season with that usage rate. But also, with Terrion Arnold getting into the stuff and then the other two starters being hurt, I mean, Rob, they're missing 3 of their 4 starting secondary guys.
0: And it shows.
2: Yeah, they didn't fix the we talked about it, 915 yards. I do want to ask you about, and we're going a couple of minutes here with Sean King here on the Odd Couple, about Patrick Mahomes. And is this injury related or like throwing the ball downfield? Has he opened up a Dink and Dunks donut shop? Is that what we're going to watch from Patrick Mahomes the rest of the way? Where are we on him? Because I didn't see the ball. I just didn't see good throws, and I didn't see him being close to what he used to be.
3: I don't know if he is that same player, but I think more importantly, they're not explosive around him. Like, Kenneth Walker was a tremendous add. Think about that offense without Kenneth Walker, though. Travis Kelce's old as me and you. I mean, he's out there. He can't move. Rashee Rice, where would you really rank him in the hierarchy of receivers in the National Football League? And he's by far their best wide receiver. Xavier Worthy's looking more and more like a bust of a first-round pick every game. Like, so it's not like he's surrounded by all this talent. He's not Joe Burrow where you got Chase Brown, Jamar Chase, T. Higgins, you know. So some of it's that, in my opinion, Rob, that I don't think they've done a good job since Tyreek Hill and young Kelce we're next to Mahomes of replacing that kind of explosive ability, you know, to the Chiefs offense. But they brought Eric Bieniemy back, and that toughness and that grit return, and that was enough to beat the Broncos. Is it enough to sustain them throughout the season? We'll find out.
0: Hey, Sean, we're up against it, man. Appreciate you as always. We'll do it again next week.
3: All right, Yankees winning the World Series, Rob. Book it.
0: Nah, he took his head off. He ain't hear that craziness.
2: All right, no, I heard what he said.
0: Why you, the Rob ain't perked up that much in two hours. All right, appreciate it. Micah Parsons, you would think he'd be excited about his own team. He's excited about another one. We'll tell you who. It's the Odd Couple, Fox Sports Radio.
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4: This is Covino and Rich.
15: The Oversight Committee has ruled that the Western Michigan score will stay as is. Correct, Danny? Am I understanding this correctly?
16: Yes.
15: So I wanted to just bring up one of my pet peeves in the world of sports.
16: Hold on. They're saying the score will stay as is, but yeah, they've also acknowledged that the play shouldn't have happened.
17: They just say they don't have the authority to.
16: Yeah, they don't have the authority to do anything about it. So it's almost like, okay, well, if you admit and you're saying that the last play shouldn't have happened because they misread the play clock, they used the replay play clock, which is against protocol, then shouldn't the score not count? And they're like, yeah, but well, we can't do anything about that. But even if they could, we all saw what went down. That's the thing. So the Oversight Committee basically admitting they can't do anything about it.
15: Well, no, it's like, that's why people say the following phrase. Well, let me talk to a manager. When someone says they, well, I don't have the authority for that. What does every Karen or complainer say? Well, let me speak with the manager. If the Oversight Committee can't make a change, even though they know the call was wrong, then what good is an oversight committee? Which leads me to the point I want to start the show with.
16: I mean, at least they, I guess, officially acknowledge that there was an error. That's really all you're getting out of it. Maybe a little smidge of satisfaction for the people that said there was no time left. Like, they're basically saying, yeah, you're right. There was no time left. You're right about that. Well, then can you fix it? No, we can't. No, but there was no time left. No,
15: there are people now that are saying there was.
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15: Pete Alonso does what he does every year. 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The fans are butthurt about it. Citi Field and Met fans are aggravated. Here we are in September. 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
16: That was their guy. 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
15: Dare I say,
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15: 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But when the Mets let Tom Seaver go, that was always considered like the darkest day in Mets history. Like, you let Tom Seaver go? And for this generation, That was just letting Pete Alonso walk away without even trying.
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8: When Kevin Stefanski says on the Falcons quarterback situation, not ruling anyone out, is he including Matty Ice, Matt Ryan? 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

0: And you're going to find the full and best of version on the show. All right. Michael Parsons, Rob G, I don't know if we had the sound of it or just, but he had a lot to say about the Giants. He was just thoroughly impressed by them. And Jackson Dart, to be specific.
1: The Giants are going to be a really good team.
2: From what they showed in the second half, they allowed the Cowboys to touch the football two times.
3: That's it.
2: Do you know how impressive that is? I think Jackson Dart has elevated his game, his control. He's showing people how smart he is, his intelligence at the line of scrimmage. That was as damn good as I've seen in the NFL, bro. I'm more excited about seeing what he does the rest of the year than about their team success, because they're going to go as he goes.
0: Man, I don't want to hear all that. Rob, you ain't helping us. We need you. Our defense is getting torn. If you don't hush, I just, look, can he? Yes, meaning he has the right to absolutely do what you want to do. Thank God you can do that in a country like this. But I just don't like it, Rob. Like, I don't need you fawning over a team that could potentially be in the way of us in the NFC trying to get to a, you know, a NFC championship or a Super Bowl. I'm just not a fan of it, Rob. Again, I'm not saying it's the worst thing ever, him doing this, but I'm just not a fan of you kind of drooling over Jackson Dart and the Giants when we need you on our daggone team. We need help.
4: It's totally disingenuous, and this is why Jerry Jones won in getting rid of him. The whole notion, instead of moving forward to Green Bay, trying to get healthy, get out there, help his team win, that wasn't about the Giants and Jackson Dart. That was not taking a knock at the Cowboys. That's what this was. Because for the most part, since he's left, the Cowboys haven't changed at all. They're still basically that same team that when he was there. You know what I mean? So they didn't fall off like he thought. People this year already had these big expectations about the Cowboys. How could you get rid of a generational talent like a Micah Parsons, and a year and a half or a year, you know, later, you're now talking about the Cowboys are good enough to make it to the Super Bowl. Like, that's where the conversation was. So this wasn't really about the Giants and really wasn't about Jackson Dart. This was about the Cowboys and him trying to give the Giants a comment by dissing the Cowboys, kind of. That's what this was about, I think.
0: I get it. You might not even be wrong. I just don't like either way, especially because it comes out to me, like I said, all year. Oh my gosh, I just love. He's the best I'm seeing right now. This is some of the, like, all right, bro, lock in right now.
4: No, but
0: I get your point. I get your sentiment. I for sure do. Like,
4: if he said this and they didn't play the Cowboys, I'd have a different thought. But because it was the Cowboys, that's what this seemed like to me.
0: The Cowboys play the Redskins. The Commanders, I believe. Let's see if he does that again. Oh, Jaden Daniels. Man, I tell you what. He is the best quarterback in the NFC right now. He is just on fire. That Jaden Daniels, I knew since he was a rookie what he was going to be. I want to see if he does that again. It's going to be every opponent that the Cowboys play.
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3: Trey, we just had Booger McFarland on, and he said there's no bigger liar than week one in the NFL. But with all these overreactions, I'm curious, what's your favorite overreaction that we're all experiencing this week?
12: Yeah. Oh, I think that the Rams are done. You know?
13: Booger did say that, right, though.
3: Say hello to the champion.
13: Wait, hold on.
3: Say hello to the champion.
13: But hold on. Later on in the interview, Booger did say he would be concerned about the Rams. I'm just letting you know.
12: Here's what I'll say. I think the Rams knew that there was a 50-50 shot that what they were going to try and do in Australia wasn't going to work. But they wanted to make sure they were ready for the rest of the season. Have you seen Kyle Shanahan's press conference the last couple of days?
13: No.
12: He is like, I don't know what which end is up. I don't know what time it is. Having made that trip myself a couple of times and come back,
13: yeah,
12: the back end is way more difficult than the front end.
13: No doubt.
12: Now, look, there are concerns for the Rams when you see Myles Garrett's going to miss four games. Aaron Donald didn't play. Matthew Stafford played poorly in that game. But you look by the middle of that third quarter, they were gassed. They just had nothing.
13: Right.
12: The travel got to them.
13: Yeah.
12: I think they were willing to say, okay, we don't want to mess up 3 weeks for 1 week. And since we have no definitive evidence one way or the other that one way is better than the other, let's just see what happens if we do it this way. And it didn't work out for them.
13: No.
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4: Is it too soon to eliminate the Lions from contender status after two games? So as of this moment, it is absolutely not too soon. They're porked. The eyeball test, the hearing test is ugly, with a capital U. You cannot take this team seriously. You can't. Two games in, and the Motor City assembly line has produced a lemon. You won't get a lemon. They got a lemon. And unfortunately, I don't believe there's a recall available. Like, what are you going to do? They say the offensive line had guys out. We took the Bills, and the main reason we took the Bills because the offensive line was a problem, and it took the Lions about half the game to figure things out, and by then they were playing catch-up, and they never did catch-up. They had some mustard and whatnot.
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1: And it's the Reds ahead of the Cubs now, 6-4 in the eighth inning. Brewers at Orioles tied 3-3 bottom of the fifth. In the AL Central, there's a tie for first place with the White Sox and the Guardians. Currently, the Guardians have taken the lead 4-3 over the A's in the bottom of the sixth. White Sox got six runs in the first inning. Chicago up 8-2 on the Tigers, bottom of the fourth. The Mets have lost five in a row, but they're leading the Phillies 3-2 bottom of the sixth. Red Sox ahead at Tampa Bay, 4-1 bottom of the sixth. I'm Steve DeSager.
2: One guy is happily divorced. One guy is happily married. One guy gets called daddy by his three beautiful daughters. One guy gets called daddy after a credit card approval. One guy won a state high school basketball championship. One guy only covered a state high school basketball championship. One guy's been inducted into three halls of fame. One guy has only mopped a hall. Does this seem weird to anybody else?
3: Crazy.
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4: 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That's right. Mash it. 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Mr. Calvin Washington, don't forget Pigskin Pickoff coming up in about 28 minutes. So we still have a lot to get to.
6: Oh yeah!
4: In this final hour, as we enter week number two of the NFL, so we'll get to that and much more. Rob G, this is a big weekend for a lot of guys and football teams in the NFL.
5: Yeah, you would never think that week two is a must win in the NFL, but statistically it kind of is, right? Since 1990, teams that start out 0-2 only make the playoffs 11.5% of the time. Now, they've expanded to 17 games, so of course that gives you more opportunity to make up ground. But even with that, teams that start out 0-2 in a 17-game season still only make the playoffs 15% of the time in the NFL. So guys, there are a handful of teams that we all thought, or most of us thought, were going to be playoff caliber teams at worst. Maybe not locks for the playoffs, but teams that we've all felt pretty good about coming to the season. And they are 0-1 right now heading into week two. Those teams, no particular order. The Patriots are 0-1. The Texans are 0-1. The Broncos are 0-1. The Chargers are 0-1. The Cowboys are 0-1. The Packers are 0-1. The Rams are 0-1. Guys, which of those 0-1 teams, let's say hypothetically they do take a fall here on Sunday or Monday night, and they fall to 0-2. Which of those teams do you feel like if they lose this Sunday, their season is toast?
6: The Packers for me, Rob. It's the Packers. I'll tell you why. I don't expect them to have a horrific season, right? I think they could be 9-8. I think they have enough players on the offensive side, and you know, explosiveness to still win games. But if they start off 0-2, I mean, you got that division. The Vikings could be a handful throughout the season, right? They you already know Brian Flores is gonna have that defense on point. They got offensive weapons. Kyler Murray's out, but Carson Wentz, if he doesn't hurt him, they can win games. We already know the offense of the Lions is going to put up a bunch of points, and you figure the defense can't get any worse, so the Lions are going to be right there. And then the Bears, they look very formidable. They could win the division. They could win a bunch of games. So to me, if you're the Packers, and if you lose, if we're playing this hypothetical game, if you lose to a Jets team that obviously looked good week one, but that was against the Titans. But if you lose to a Jets team on the road, To me, that screams some problems there. And we already know they've lost six in

0: row, Rob. So this isn't like we talked about with the other Patriots where, you know, Drake May hadn't looked good and they're, oh, well, that was just 1 week. No, this was coming off of several weeks in the postseason and then into week one. Well, the Packers have lost six straight, including the postseason. They did the same thing they do. They get up, they get a lead, and they don't know how to finish games. They don't have Josh Jacobs. We don't know what's going on there. He's on that exempt list with the commissioner. So, meaning you don't have your ground and pound game where you can kind of, you know, get up a lead and then start to run the ball or whatnot. I don't trust Matt LaFleur when it matters most. He seems to always make the wrong decision in crucial moments. So to me, Rob, I don't expect them to be a bad team. All of a sudden they're 5-12. But I think the Packers, if they start off 0-2 in that division with the rest of the schedule, I mean, they got a tough go because they have to play their own division. Then you throw in teams outside of the division like the Bucks and the Cowboys, the Panthers, the Patriots, and then you look at some other teams like the Texans eventually, the Bills, the Rams. Like, that's just going to be tough, man. So, to me, I'm looking at the Packers fully expecting them to be, 9-8 or something like that. But they start 0-2 in that division. I think that's a big, big blow.
1: Yeah, I'm going to go with the Texans. I think what we saw there should be a little surprising and scary. Scary, A, that they play the Bengals, right, who got a win to start the season.
0: Mm-hmm.
1: The defense, and I'm talking about the Texans, was very shoddy. Gave up 36 points at home. And here comes the Bengals. And you know what they can do? They can score offensively. So imagine if we get another sample size and that Texans defense isn't up to par. Now you have a quarterback who's now going to be playing for his life and his contract, right? So that puts you in another scary situation where can he get it done? Can he hold on to the football? Is he going to play hero ball to try to do whatever he can to put up some, you know what I mean? Like it can come undone really quickly. It's different when your defense is giving up 8 or 9 points a game and you're going, my God, all we need is 10 points to win. That's not what we saw. And I don't know yet. Do I think the Texans automatically bounce back and hold Joe Burrow and those receivers to 10 points? I do not think that's the case. And until C.J. Stroud can hold on to the ball as well, that's another one. And people could say, well, he played great. He moved the ball. They scored 31 points. That should be enough to win. All that. It sounds good, and I get it. And he didn't play terrible.
0: Right.
1: Just coughed up the ball. That's his bugaboo. You just talked about the Packers losing their last six games, giving up leads, giving up a big lead to the Bears, giving up a big lead to the Vikings. That's the same situation that C.J. Stroud is going through, right?
0: It's turnovers.
1: It's turnovers. It's giving up the football, giving up the football. So until he stops that and turns off the giveaway, the gift giveaway every week, until that stops, you're still going to wonder, does he still have those? Is his nickname going to be C.J. Fumbleitis Stroud? Because he can't hold on to the football. Quarterbacks get hit every time. You don't cough up the ball, Kelvin, every time you get sacked. Or you know what I mean?
0: Especially at a crucial point.
1: That's a part of the job.
0: I hear you on the pushback I have on the Texans, and I totally get it, is I do think their defense will right the ship. I just think the Bills are – I think just Josh Allen is going to be on a crazy tear. His offensive coordinator is now the head coach who he's down there on the field now. They went and got DJ Moore. He got banged up, so we'll see what's up with that. But James Cook is one of the better running backs in the league. I think they're just playing amazing football. So I think they'll bounce back.
1: See, the only reason I can't get with that is because – the Lions were so bad, and they did kind of similar to what they did against
0: the But doesn't the that make you look at the opposite? Like a team that everybody knows is the top 1-2 defense in the Texans.
1: They were. Coming into a new season, Kelvin is
0: But they haven't lost anything, right? They haven't, lost pieces.
1: Yeah, but their season last year was historically stingy. I'm just saying that. To be able to keep that up, if you're thinking that they're going to hold people to 9 points every game, I think that's a lofty goal. But go ahead.
0: So I hear you that they start 0-2. The other thing I have with the Texans, to your bringing them up, is that they're the

0: Vision. Like, okay, are the Jags real? I don't think the Colts will be able to take that spot. We know the Titans aren't taking that spot. So I think that bodes well for them that they're really only competing against the Jags. And, you know, the Jags have been good. Look, last year and starting week one. So, you know, maybe they are a real deal. We'll have to wait and see. But I think if you're the Texans, you say, I'll take my chances in this division and gives me a shot. Whereas with the Packers, to me, I mean, I'm looking at these. Look at this. You go back to week 15 of last year, Rob. They blew a 9-point second half lead. Week 16, they blew a 10-point lead in the fourth quarter, lost in overtime. To close the season, they lost the last two games. They didn't have leads. They just lost. NFC wildcard game, you mentioned it, 18-point second half lead. They lose to the Bears. You go on to the week one, blew a 12-point second half lead. So I just think there's something there. Jordan Love is not playing as good as we thought he would. Matt LaFleur freaks out, loses, you know, his measure and starts to panic. They don't have a ground and pound in Josh Jacobs. I just feel like, again, in that division, the Packers, to me, you start 0-2, man. It might start unraveling fast. You don't have Micah there right now to help you out on the defensive end, you know, to close out games. I just think he can unravel fast. So I hear you on the Texans. I'm not mad at that. I get it. I just think that I believe their defense will come around and that also their division isn't
1: unwinnable. Okay, so let me just ask you this. Okay. Yeah. If the Bengals put up 35 points offensively.
0: Okay, that's a problem.
1: And they
0: can put up points, you know, because
1: that's what I'm saying. Like this is the test because the Bengals aren't offensively challenged. So this will kind of give me a better feel for the Texans. I got it.
0: Can I win, you know, 27-24? I'm okay. If the Bengals put up 24, you'd like to keep it under that. But because, listen,
1: I'm just saying, okay.
0: Well, if they put up a 30-piece on your head back-to-back, I got some problems. But
1: okay,
0: and then
1: they go on the road to the Colts, and then they play the Cowboys at home. I'm just saying the first four games – this Bengals game is important, A, to show that the defense is, you know, okay, and that was an anomaly, not, you know, a pattern. So that is big. And you want to get on the board as soon as you can because you got to go on the road for the Colts, and then you play the Cowboys. So I don't know in the first four games. If you don't beat the Bengals, are you 1-3, Kelvin? You know what I mean? Are you 1-3?
0: It can happen really fast. I think they're kind of similar to the way I trust Lamar with C.J. Stroud. But what I mean is I think they're just built that they can come back 0-2, defense lock in. You look up, they might go on an 8-3 run.
1: The Ravens, we both thought, they're 0-2. That team is just
0: that was never in question. That was never in question.
1: This is in question for me, especially, like I said, with C.J. having to play – you know, play for his dinner. That's another thing that you don't want your – that's why you want to get those guys signed, you know what I mean, as fast as you can so that a guy's not playing with that added pressure now. I can't make a mistake. I can't do this. I can't do that instead of playing freely, you know, and worrying about it. Who is it? Andre Johnson, right there, great wide receiver, said that he's bothered by C.J. Stroud's body language. I mean, that's coming from him. He's not there to rip on the team. He's an all-time great, you know? But that's something that he says he's seeing on the sideline. After game one, you know what I mean?
0: I'm actually just shocked that I heard Andre Johnson talk.
1: Andre Johnson is
0: the Kawhi Leonard of the NFL. Really good.
1: Calvin Johnson? With the Lions.
0: Calvin Johnson.
1: Calvin Johnson, too.
0: That's another example. You're like, wait, what do you sound like? Oh, I never heard. You realize? Wait, I never heard him talk. Andre Johnson and Joe Johnson are the same human. Clef Shay Shay, I'm like, I never heard Joe Johnson talk a day in my life.
1: I know, but I'm just saying the idea that he said that was something to me, right?
0: I listen. C.J. Stroud is. I don't remember why we talked about it, but I said no one has more pressure on them this entire season than C.J. Stroud because. Listen, we did this prior to Baker signing. I was saying a guy like a Baker was sitting there licking his chops, the idea of playing with that Texans defense. You know, Nico Collins got a couple pieces on offense. Like, man, what? Get me over there. You know what I mean? Where I'm in game.

0: games, even if I have a bad half, the defense has kept me around where it's like, all right, I got a whole new second half to try to win this game. So I think the Texans could be all right. To me, it's the Packers, but I hear you.
1: 877-99 on Fox. Which team can't afford to go 0-2 this Sunday? Kelvin says the Packers. I'm saying the Texans. What do you say? We want to hear from you. Continue this conversation next. It is the Odd Couple on a Funky Flashback Friday on Fox Sports Radio.
0: All right, let's tell them about Kalshi. 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
1: And I'm going to say it again.
0: I'll say it again. On a Funky Flashback Friday. Don't freak out. It's your boys. That's right. On the way. Still got last call. We got our NFL pigskin pickoff as well. So still got a lot left in the show. But by the way, you can stream us live wherever you happen to be in the iHeart app. Just go download.
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0: 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We'll pop up at the top. All right, let's get to it, Rob. I say the Packers. They can't afford to be 0-2. You say the Texans. Obviously, there are other teams. Can't be. You got your Patriots out there. You got the Broncos out there, the Chargers, some other teams as well. Who you got? 877 Cowboys, 99 on Fox. What's your team that you feel can't go 0-2? Do you agree with myself, Rob, or maybe you got another one? Who we got?
3: Hey, let's go to Chili Tim in Atlanta. What's up, Tim? How are you?
4: What's up, guys? How you doing?
0: What up, Chili?
4: As that song came on, Kelvin, I thought about Rob back in the day with his bell bottoms, his
0: on a roller skate rink.
4: Yeah, right.
0: Hey, we know what's going down in them New York streets.
3: Hey, Friday night, man. Are you kidding? I used to go out. I used to hang out on Friday night.
4: I can picture that too, Rob. As soon as that song came on, that was the first thing I thought about. It came to my mind. I can see Rob doing that. Rob, I guess this is a Friday night hard to believe. I'm actually going to have to go with Kelvin on this one, and I'm going to tell you why.
3: Let's hear you.
4: Mike Tomlin said last week that he thinks that these defenses are going to level up, that you won't see these high-scoring games. I think the first week average was like 52 points. So he said because they couldn't really hit anybody in the preseason, guys were really trying.

0: trying to get hurt. So he expects them to level out. So I expect the Texans defense to do, you know, they'll level out and do a lot better than that first week would indicate. And then two, you know, the division, they started off slow last year, and then the Colts and Jacksonville kind of fell off, and so they were able to creep back in. The Packers last year, they started off, what, 4-4, and then finished with, what, 9-7 or something like that? They cannot afford, because they barely squeaked in. And even with Jordan Love playing out of his mind toward the end of the stretch, they still barely can only get a 9-7 record. So that division is tough. I think the NFC, at large, trying to get a wild card is going to be tough. So the Packers definitely have to win. I have to go with Kevin. I think the Texans can lose 0-2 and still be able to make it up somewhere down the line.
1: Yeah, I'm just not as convinced of you. And I hear that where they say the defenses, but the Patriots game, the score was 13-10. Wasn't that the final or something? Like, everybody didn't give up 50 points or 35 points defensively. So, I don't know.
2: The totals, like the score, both teams were.
1: Right, but it was 13. What was that score? Wasn't the final score 13-10?
2: Yeah, Seattle, but after that, it was getting crazy.
1: I'm asking you. I mean, their defense was doing something. They hit. I'm just saying, like, I hear you. Because they're talking about it, but that didn't stop that game from being a closer regular football game. That's all I'm saying. If every score was a blowout, then maybe I would buy it. Austin in Minneapolis, you're on the Odd Couple Fox Sports Radio. What's up, Austin?
3: Hey, you know, it's a rainy day over here in Minnesota. It's been raining a lot. I got soaked on my way to the bus after work. Wasn't that much fun. Work was good.
2: Dry off. Enjoy the weekend, man.
1: Yes.
3: Yeah, no, I have double screen here. I got Houston, Texas Tech. I got the Miami game going on.
1: Okay. All right. What do you got about football? What do you think about who can't afford to be 0-2 after week two of the NFL season, Austin?
3: My arch nemesis, the Packers.
2: Yeah.
3: They're going down. I don't know if I believe in them.
2: Yeah, I mean, they were 9-7-1. They had that stupid tie last year, too. So it's not like they were just great, Rob, either last year. Like, you know, they were some 12-5 teams. So appreciate the call, Austin, on that one.
3: Yeah, Rob.
1: Yes.
3: I'm a big baseball fan. Like, I played baseball through college. What's going on with my Twins, dude?
1: Man, I know. Every year I think the Twins are going to be in the mix. And they always wind up getting injuries and all kinds of stuff. And I don't know. I like a lot of players on that team. I really do. I don't know. They need to get it fixed up, because a couple years ago, and I'm and thanks for the call, Austin. We appreciate it. A couple years ago, I don't know if you remember, Kelvin. They had they were a wild card. They played first time they played a playoff game in a while, and the crowd was unbelievable. The fans in Minneapolis, you know, St. Paul, man, they showed up big time. It was pretty awesome to see.
2: Yeah, that was, I think it was 2023.
1: You remember that? Yeah, yeah. It was unbelievable. Really was.
2: Yep.
1: All right.
2: Rob G, real quick before we go to Steve, who's your team? 0-2, they can't afford it.
4: The Raiders. So not counting, hey, my 1-0 first place Raiders?
1: Sorry,
4: what are you talking about?
1: Yeah, I'm so used to them being 0-1.
2: The disrespect was crazy.
4: No, okay, so of the teams that I didn't already pick to miss the playoffs, right? That's a different, right. You know, Rob picked the Patriots, and I picked the Patriots.
1: Like, I picked the Patriots, that's why I didn't bring them up, because I don't think they're making the playoffs.
4: No, I think the division plays a huge role in it, so I would bring it to two teams. The Packers, as you mentioned, Kelvin, for that reason, because the division is so tough.
2: Yep.
4: And the Rams. Because they're already two games back of the Niners because of the one loss, the head-to-head.
2: Yep.
4: And the Seahawks. I know that Sam Darnold's hurt, but they never really asked Sam Darnold to carry the team anyways. It was, hey, we always are a defense-first team. That defense looked incredible in week one. Drew Locke looked like he can be competent for 2-4 weeks. And if they get behind 2-up in the loss column already – in that division, that's going to be tricky.
2: I hear you on that. I still think they're the type of team, with it being such a long season, they can find a way to right the ship, you know, run off 7-1 out of 8 straight, you know what I mean, and get right back in the mix of things. But I hear you, though, for sure.
4: But I mean, the thing is, you can win 7 or 8 out of 8, but you're asking the other team to then only win 4. And both of those teams are all pretty good, man.
2: Well, you know the 49ers. You know somebody else about to get hurt. Oh, yeah. And I got to go full Rob – Robert Lee Parker on you. Somebody gonna get hurt in San Francisco. I hate to be that guy, but that's just what it's been for now.
4: Substation is undefeated.
1: I'm just calling it like it is, and you don't want to hear it. I'm a realist. Sometimes things go bad. I told you Jared Goff would have 3 interceptions. He had 4.
2: Put that on his tombstone, Rob G. And it's Steve DeSager now getting you updated.
5: Let's start with the college football guys. There's a top 25 matchup on Fox TV. 2 minutes to go in the first half. Texas Tech at home has now taken the lead 14-10 over Houston with a couple of touchdowns in the second quarter. Early third quarter, number 5 Miami leads 24-7 at Wake Forest. Darian Mensah is 20 of 20 passing, 193 yards and 2 scores. The late game in an hour left, number 21 Oregon hosting Portland State. The Minnesota Vikings will start quarterback Carson Wentz on Sunday. Falcons QB Cooper Rush will start again this weekend. Bengals quarterback Joe Burrow practiced fully and will play after back tightness. Texans wide receiver Nico Collins is out this weekend with a hamstring injury. He was hurt in practice on Wednesday. Denver wide receiver Marvin Mims is out with a foot injury. 49ers kicker Eddie Pinheiro questionable for the weekend due to illness. Rams veteran defensive tackle Aaron Donald says he plans to play on Monday night, but wide receiver Puka Nacua of the Rams did not practice today due to a hip injury. Kyle Larson earned the NASCAR poll after bad weather canceled qualifying at Bristol. To Major League Baseball, the regular season ends a week from Sunday. The Brewers are tied at the Orioles 3-3 in the bottom of the 7th inning. In this one, the scoring for Baltimore came on a Pete Alonso 3-run homer in the 3rd. There's a tie for first in the AL Central with Cleveland and the White Sox. Cleveland is winning tonight 5-3 over the A's, bottom of the 8th. White Sox are winning 8-5 against Detroit in the bottom of the 5th. White Sox scored 6 times in the first inning. The Mets are trying to end a 5-game losing streak and lead the Phillies 6-3 in the top of the 8th. Red Sox ahead at Tampa Bay 4-1 in the bottom of the 8th. Tampa Bay and the AL East, the first place team, 5 games ahead of the Yankees. And the Yanks' Aaron Judge is going back on the injured list with a strained calf. There's a battle for the final AL wild card. Couple games behind the Guardians are the Blue Jays and Texas. In Texas, Rangers lead the Blue Jays 4-0 in the top of the 5th inning. Braves could be clinching some things shortly. 2-1 the lead at Houston in the bottom of the 5th. Also, it's the Nationals up 8-0 at the Cardinals in the bottom of the 4th. The Nationals did give pitcher Cade Cavalli a 4-year extension. The Reds have beaten the Cubs 6-4, and the Pirates were 8-5 winners against the Royals. Back to you.
2: All right, Steve, have a great weekend. iCouple, Rob Parker, Kelvin Washington on a funky flashback Friday. Last call on the way, NFL pigskin pickoff as well. So we still got a little bit left in the show here. Rob G, Gronk, about a year or so out from having a chance to be in the Hall of Fame, but was doing some podcast rounds and had some things to say about the New England Patriots and how numbers aren't being retired.
4: That's right. Rob Gronkowski, Fox Sports personality, arguably the greatest tight end who ever lived, was on with Kay Adams. Kay Adams gets everybody nowadays. It's not fair.
2: Yes.
4: I need to get in touch with her bookers. But yes.
2: My goodness.
4: Gronk was on with her.
2: You got to be a little cuter, Rob G. No offense.
4: That's why I'm staying out of shot. You know, I'm trying to get to that level. But any event, Gronk was
2: on. Or maybe me and Rob do.
4: Yeah, one of y'all. Maybe not both. That's asking too much. One of y'all's got to bite the bullet and say, you know
2: what? My bad. I can step my game up.
4: All right. So Gronk was on the show, and they were talking about the Patriots, right? Because A.J. Brown's hurt, and which receiver's going to step up. The name that they brought up was Romeo Doubs. Like, hey, he's a big free agent acquisition. We're going to need him to play like it with A.J. Brown hurt. And during the conversation about Romeo Doubs, Kay Adam mentioned, like, hey, did you know that he's number 87? 87 was last worn by you, Gronk. Why is that number not retired? And Gronk had an interesting answer. Take a listen.
6: I wasn't consulted at all, but I mean, I'm cool with it. You know, I mean, the only number that I truly believe that should be retired in New England, which I think it's retired, but it's not like hung in the Raptors or anything yet, is the number 12. I mean, that's the only number that I truly believe. I mean, Tom, you know, set the standards. And if you're not on that page, if you're not playing for 20 years, I don't think that, you know, any other number should be retired.
2: First of all, Gronk, he is an anomaly. playing for 20 years, winning 7 Super Bowls, obviously 6 with them, and all the amazing stuff. Like, that's a freak of nature career. Like, that's an anomaly. That's rare to have that type of a career. So if that's the standard, then nobody should have their number retired, because most 99.99999% of people are not going to have that career, Rob. And I totally disagree with Gronk. I absolutely believe a Deion Branch, a Rodney Harrison, a Vince, a Wilfork, some of these other guys who maybe they'll never make the Hall of Fame. But dang it, when I bring my kids, my grandkids, you know, and every now and again, 15 years, we honor one of the Super Bowls we won or something. I want to be able to, Teddy Bruschi, I want to be able to look up there and say, like, wow, look at, this is your Gramps. Look what Grandpa did up there, and bring him back, and it'd be a beautiful moment. Like, I'm not saying you got to retire every guys, but there's a handful of guys, and Gronk being one of them, that absolutely his number should be up there. What he meant to that organization, how he elevated that offense, made them ridiculously explosive because you literally couldn't stop him, not to mention Randy Moss and all that. I just think, like, why does it have to singularly be Tom? Because Tom didn't do it to himself. He was throwing about 15, 18 touchdowns to you a daggone year. And you know, Vinatieri was kicking the field goals to win some key games. So I just look at it as, and not to mention, I mentioned Bruschi and Rodney Harrison, that defense was stopping teams. So I look at it as, to me, I would love to be honored if I were one of those guys who maybe I'm never going to get the yellow jacket, but I'll pour my heart out, my blood, sweat, and tears, and the stadium here, this team, this franchise, I'd love to be able to pop back up every now and again and see my name up there and just be honored and show my grandkids and show my family. And you know what I mean? So that's where I am. I think he's wrong. I would love to have to see his number in it if I were him, or just as a, if I were a fan of the Patriots.
1: Yeah, I think you guys all had your panties in a bunch when Chris Paul's number was given out to Bradley Beal, and you guys thought it was heresy. And here's a guy who actually won Super Bowls in New England, and his number's being passed around for other players to use as well. Like it's just funny to me how Gronk didn't have some heart attack, or how disrespectful the organization is or whatever, because those things should just be for the best of the best. And I'm not saying that Gronk shouldn't be under consideration.
2: He is absolutely one of the definitions of that.
1: Okay, but I'm just saying the idea that his number wasn't already stashed away, like, oh my God, nobody can ever wear that again, speaks volumes about that organization. And I think we've become very, everybody has to have their number retired. Everybody needs this Tony Allen in Memphis, or like they want to retire everybody's number. They want to give everybody a trophy. Everybody who was on the great teams, there was more than, if there were Kelvin, 20 players who played on the teams that won the first 3 championships, should they all their numbers be retired?
2: I think you know the special ones.
1: No, I'm asking.
2: Like fans, I'm saying no. I think fans know the special ones.
1: All I'm saying is,
2: and he's one of them.
1: They were a part of it and whatnot. I think I'm not saying one person should be, but I think it should be stricter than it is. I think we've gone statue
2: crazy. I'm okay
1: crazy.
2: With that. I can hear you.
1: We've
2: with that.
1: Gone
2: I'm okay with that.
1: Retired number crazy. Everybody, we got, look at all the guys in the Basketball Hall of Fame, like all of these middling players. And I'm like, what, really? Like if he's in, you could probably pick 100 guys with similar stats, you know, and similar significance that should be in the Hall of Fame.
2: Rob G, you know what?
1: And you don't want to be there.
2: Alex, you know what, Rob G? We're going to Southern Connecticut, Columbia, New York University at USC.
4: Tech State.
2: And we're taking down his press box. We don't want it because, hey, put somebody else's name up there next year. Put John Smith, who we're here, cover up Rob's press box name up there. Dang it, it don't matter, Rob. You don't want it. We're going to Southern Hampton United, Florida A&M University.
4: No, we're going to Martin Van Buren High School and being like, look, Rob Parker did a lot in the world of sports journalism, but he ain't no Spike Lee. He shouldn't be up there with him.
2: He ain't no Spike Lee.
4: We're going to have to paint him out.
2: Paint. Yeah, Rob, you have me to paint so I can paint right over his face. You know who would be sick about that? Robert Lee Parker Jr. III.
1: No, I'm not saying, look, I'm not saying that some people shouldn't have things honored or they shouldn't be honored.
2: Oh, look at him, Alex. He just switched that tone, didn't he, Alex?
1: No, I didn't change it. I'm just saying, but I think we've overdone it. And all I'm saying is I find it funny that people thought the Clippers were so disrespectful for a guy like Chris Paul, who hadn't won anything, that they should hold his number. Do you see what I'm saying? And here's Gronk, who at least won, and his number's still available. What is that says Gronk something
2: is,
1: to me.
2: But that fits Gronk. Like, his whole

0: bro. It's whatever, man. Yo, like, I guarantee you, Rodney Harrison, hey. I might not ever get a yellow jacket.
1: I'm not asking you from Gronk's perspective. I'm asking you from the Patriots' perspective. What do you make of that? That they don't have his number pushed to the side so nobody else can wear it.
0: I think it's
1: that
0: Patriot way, next man up, that whole stupid thing. Dog, you better honor me, dagnabbit. You better honor your boy. Give me my flower. Why I got to be dead? Give me my bouquet right now. Matter of fact, Eastern Michigan, where y'all at? Eliza, put the camera on me. Eastern Michigan, where y'all at, Emu? All right, it's me, Max Crosby, Charlie Batch. Who else?
2: I like how you put yourself. Me, Max, all pro, Super Bowl champion, Charlie Batch. We're all right there together.
0: Yeah, and we are. I'm the Charlie Crosby. I'm mixing the two of them up of this space, okay? Emu, where we at?
2: Have they ever offered you to come back to school and, like, speak to the students?
0: No, no.
2: Wow, Jeffrey, does that bother you?
0: No, because yeah, I'll be honest. Oh, no, it doesn't. I'll tell you why. Rob will appreciate this.
2: Because you don't like kids?
0: To be fair and honest, I don't do enough. Like, I'm not fully there enough to, like, be, you know, and like a part of it like that. However, Elijah, put the camera back on me. Easter, let's rectify this, Easter. Let's get this thing straight. Me, you, Max Crosby, Charlie Batch, Earl Boykins, you know what I'm saying? Brian Dow. Let's just get it right. You know what I mean? I think we should just do that. I could host a panel for us, and I think we should make it right. HRU, put this out there for Elijah. Eastern Michigan, bring your boy. I'm coming home. I'm coming home. Ypsilanti, I'm on my way, baby.
2: I'm crazy.
0: I am crazy.
2: Bro, I'm legitimately upset at my high school for never inviting me to come speak.
0: That's facts.
2: I'm like, bro, you got a local whatever city council member gets invited. I'm like, nobody knows who that is. I got over 3,000 Twitter followers. Somebody's going to know who I am.
0: Elijah, put the camera on Rob G. Call him out, Rob G. Put the camera on Rob G.
2: If Rob Parker can get a whole-ass press box and a mural next to Spike Lee, I can get 15 minutes in front of 150 students.
0: Wow. Tell him, Rob
2: Minimum.
0: G.
2: Minimum.
0: Elijah, put the camera on Alex. Alex, you need anything?
3: I think I'm good.
0: You need anything? You good?
3: I got everything I need.
0: All right.
4: Alex. No,
0: don't get philosophical on me out here in these streets. No, Rob G, they did. When we won a state championship, they brought us back for the 20th anniversary or whatever. And so they had a whole little thing for us. That was really nice. I ain't going to lie. That was really nice to go back there. Nobody knew us. All the young kids at the high school care. Like, who are these old guys? But it was really dope, man. So I do appreciate that. So, but Eastern Michigan, come on, let's do that. Come on, boo. Come on, boo. Let's get it right. I'm coming back, Eagles. I'm coming back. You know, the water tower. I know the Wooden Nicholas go. I used to throw mad parties there. All the halls, we used to be legendary in all the dorm rooms. Not the dorm room. Hold on. Hold on. That ain't come out right. I'm in the dorm halls. Bring your boy back. 877-99 on Fox. 877-99 on Fox. Last call. Y'all hit us up because I got to go call Eastern Michigan. 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
5: 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Rob and Kelvin got to get out of here. The Odd Couple is live on YouTube right now. 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
9: I've been saying all along, Western Michigan won the game against Michigan. I think everybody now agrees that they made a mistake in the replay in the booth. They gave an extra second, and they were going off a different clock than they should have. The NCAA Oversight Committee yesterday said, quote, it does not have the authority to overturn the result of Western Michigan's controversial loss to Michigan. The committee, however, also said instant replay protocols, quote, were not followed by the Big Ten, and that had the protocols been followed, quote, the outcome of the game would have been different. Why have an oversight committee if you don't have any power? Right? I don't understand this. This is really, really simple. You added 1 second. You shouldn't. Take away the 1 second. You take away the one play, and we know the result. That's it. This is the one case where you can say with absolute certainty, we added a second, shouldn't been there. They shouldn't have gotten another play. We made a mistake. We can change. We can correct a mistake, but you're not going to. By choice. But tell me why you can't do this. What is the oversight committee? Is that where you go, hey, you know what? Man, did we make a mistake, but there's nothing we can do. It's like, let's say you turned in a project and the teacher said, no, you turned it in too late. I'm sorry. I'm going to have to give you an F. And then you find out.
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18: We had incredible scoring week 1 in the NFL. 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The defenses are ahead, then the offenses catch up. 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

0: our guest. 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Just search The Odd Couple wherever you get your pods. 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Rob G, I'll have that up. Rate it 5 stars. 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We appreciate it. It's time now for Last Call.
1: This is the Last
0: No, you are not Denzel Washington. You can't act. You aren't screaming, call. Okay, just because you put your hand over your mouth don't mean you weren't doing it. Dang it.
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4: Hi, I missed you lately. You haven't been on enough.
2: Who, me?
4: Where have you been? Are you on vacation? Yeah, I mean, every time I listen to the radio now, to you guys on the way home from work, you're not on, and I hear Calvin.
2: They don't want me on, Alice.
4: Why?
0: Boy, I tell you, boy.
2: I don't know. Like, it's a contract dispute.
0: Alice, give him the song. Give him the music.
4: All I know is you're missed. You're missed when you're not on.
2: Hey, I appreciate that. Alice, that means a lot. Thank you.
4: You were talking about who could least afford, and this is probably something you've already talked about too much, but I heard you when I was on my way home about who could least afford to be 0-2. The New England Patriots, who were playing this Sunday. My Steelers.
2: Oh, no,
4: them.
2: Definitely. You know what, Alice? You're right. And the reason that I didn't bring them up, and Kelvin knows this, is that I already picked them not to make the playoffs. So I agree with you. If they to lose, be 0-2, is absolutely. I thought it didn't make sense for me to use that.
0: Right.
2: You know what I mean? When I don't think that they're going to make the playoffs.
0: You weren't thinking
2: anyway.
0: Highly of them anyway.
2: Exactly.
0: All right, let's get to it. NFL Pigskin Pickoff.
5: You ready to retire? The Odd Couple is going to make you rich.
6: Gambling, vice, corruption.
5: It's their Pigskin Pickoff.
7: That's right, NFL Pigskin Pickoff. Picking NFL games against the spread. All these odds courtesy of our guy Lamar Mitchell. BetMGM. Shout out Lamar. Came in hour one. Told you where the sharp money lies. We'll see if Rob and Kelvin are sharps or squares. Last week, Rob, 3-2. Kelvin, 2-3. But it is early in the season, so let's get started. Game number one, Vikings at the Bears. Bears 4.5-point home favorites. Rob Parker.
2: I like the Bears in that game. I know it's a division game.
7: Shocked.
2: But I still like the Bears.
0: Yeah, Bears, I think it'll be close. But I don't know if I trust Carson Wentz like that on the road.
7: Carson Wentz in a lifetime. Game number two, Alex just talked about it. The Pittsburgh Steelers in Foxborough taking on the Patriots. Patriots 5-point home favorites.
0: Yeah, that's a, I don't like that because it's so much, but I'm going to go with the Patriots. It's going to be a lot of chalk here looking at these because I think that we've talked about they can't afford to be 0-2. I think they want to bounce back. So I'm going to go Patriots, but I don't love it. I ain't going to lie.
2: Steelers plus five and a half. Is that what it is?
7: Five even.
0: Plus five.
2: Five? Okay, yeah, I'm going to take that. That's my best.
7: Five's
2: bet.
7: A big number.
2: I like that. That's a big number.
7: Yep. All right, game number three, Pigskin Pickoff. All these games, courtesy of BetMGM. Bengals at the Texans. Texans 0-1, 2.5-point home favorites. Rob.
2: Bengals by 10.
0: Oh! My. Give me the Texans.
7: All right, game number four, Jags at the Broncos. Broncos also trying to avoid 0-2, 2.5-point home favorites. Kelvin.
0: Jags.
2: I'm going to take the Broncos. I like the Jags a lot. I think the Broncos, they can't afford to go. They got to bounce back. Not a great game, but they win the game.
7: All right, last but not least, Super Bowl champ Seahawks, 4-point road favorites in the desert, taking on the upstart Cardinals. Rob Parker.
2: Seattle. I mean, I know the Cardinals won their first game, but they were playing the Chargers. I'm going with Seattle.
0: Yeah, even though I don't like the quarterback situation, Seahawks with that daggone defense, man, that's too much. So, give me the Seahawks. But I think the Cardinals playing well, but the Seahawks ultimately.
7: All right, good luck, gentlemen.
0: No doubt. Enjoy the weekend. Have fun. We'll be right back on it on Monday. Fox Sports Radio. It's The Odd Couple. We'll see you then.
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7: Ladies and gentlemen.
8: So in the city of Cleveland, I looked this up this morning, the average salary is $61,000. And most people that live in Cleveland love Cleveland. They're proud of Cleveland. They wouldn't move if you allowed them to. They love their Browns. They love Cleveland. They like the toughness of the city. And they make $61,000 a year. Not knocking it, just saying that's the number. Yet the quarterback, the pro athlete with $230 million guaranteed, has made himself a victim for 5 years in Cleveland, Deshaun Watson. Grumbling, he's the victim. People aren't they're not realistic. Here's his latest tone-deaf comment at the microphone.
9: I think personally, I think all that is for the media. I mean, I think the media has this expectation that I'm supposed to throw 400 yards and 5 touchdowns every week. So until that happens, I guess it's going to be the same situation. So again, my job is to make sure I'm operating well so we can try to get a win and keep moving forward from there.
8: There is not a single member of the Cleveland media, in fact, in the North American sports media, that has demanded that Deshaun Watson throw for 400 yards a week and have 5 touchdowns. There are a lot of red flags with Deshaun. I'll just keep it classy and talk about the lack of self-awareness. He's in his 5th year in Cleveland. He's been able to start 20 games. They gave him $230 million guaranteed. Look out, you do the Google. How many times he's thrown for 300 yards? That's it. Rarely available.
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8: 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I've seen Spags in that defense carry Mahomes to a Super Bowl. John Elway had a great defense in Terrell Davis. That's when he really started winning. Josh Allen, size, athleticism, arm, all best in class. Since he entered the league, he has 308 touchdowns. Easily the most. He has already got 9 through 2 weeks. But Colin, they have James Cook. Yeah, he's good. Since James Cook, running back, arrived in Buffalo, since that time, Josh Allen has 20 more rushing touchdowns than James Cook. James Cook's got 42 touchdowns since he arrived. 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It's a totally different class.
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2: In college football tonight, number 5 Miami now leads 31-13 at Wake Forest late in the third quarter. Hurricanes quarterback Darian Mensah is 23 of 23 passing for 211 yards, 3 touchdowns. Halftime in the top 25 matchup on Fox TV. Houston leads at Texas Tech 17-14. In a half an hour, it'll be number 21 Oregon hosting Portland State. To baseball, the Brewers at Orioles game is still tied 3-3 in the bottom of the 8th inning. White Sox up 8-6 over the Tigers. That's in the top of the 7th inning. Already Cleveland

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10: 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And well, you want to talk about getting to work. Tonight, right now, number 5 Miami against Wake Forest, and we turned out to be the jinx for Miami quarterback Darian Mensah. He started tonight 24 of 24 against Wake Forest. 213, 3 touchdowns, and as I am speaking now, he is flushed out of the pocket and throws the ball away out of bounds for his first incomplete pass of the night. He had started 20 for 20 in the first half, picked it up into the second half. He falls 2 completions short of the record for most consecutive completions in a game. It was 26. He turns out to be 24 out of 25 right now. Late in the third quarter, again, Miami up by 3 touchdowns over Wake Forest, but an incredible night for Mensah again. 24 out of 25. It's our fault, Mike Harmon. He was doing great till we came on the air. I didn't even get out saying, hey, happy Friday, and I'm watching the pass go. He's throwing it out of bounds. We were coming on, and he was perfect. Steve DeSager did the update, and he was perfect. He was 24-24,
9: hey, Steve.
10: And I'm watching the ball just fall out of bounds.
12: So is it Steve's fault, big voice guy's fault, or yours?
10: Oh, it's our fault entirely.
12: Okay, I'll wear it. I've been blamed for a lot of things in my life. Least egregious.
10: No. When Steve was talking, giving the update, he was 24 of 24. Mm-hmm. We play the open for the show. I start talking, and he throws incomplete. So it's on me. This is on Miami. It's my fault.
12: Absolutely. We get the trivia question of whose record was he trying to top?
10: Oof. Man.
12: Dominique Davis of the East Carolina Pirates.
10: Yes.
12: Against the Navy Midshipmen, a team that doesn't throw the ball at all.
10: No. I think he probably had more completions in that game in a row than the Navy had all season.
12: That could be true.
10: He was 26 of 26 in the first half against Navy, 251 and 2 touchdowns. That broke the record that was previously set by T. Martin and Aaron Rodgers, who had the record for most completions to start a game. So now he still has that record. Do you think, is Dominique popping champagne right now like Don Shula and all the Dolphins would do? And oh wow, okay, someone threw an incomplete pass. Okay, I'm good. My record still stands for a little bit longer.
12: I think there's got to be something to that. And it's always good when we can get T. Martin in since he did win a national title at Tennessee.
10: Yeah, as good as Peyton Manning was, Peyton Manning leaves. forget it now. No, the next year we're going to win. Oh, okay. All right.
12: He was the problem all along.
10: Yeah. It was all
12: so like
10: Manning's
12: I said,
10: fault.
12: He and Dungy should have won more with those teams they had, man. Come on now.
10: If the Colts had taken T. Martin number one overall in the next draft, they probably would have tons of Super Bowls by now. Not just the one. They'd probably have like 6 or 7.
12: Let's simulate that on Madden.
10: All T. Martin did was win. But tonight, you know, seeing Darian Mensah, who now – in his third year in college football, has just, this is the succeed and proceed
12: John Calipari line to the nth degree. He starts out at Tulane in 2024, has a really good season. So, you know, hey, NIL is here.

0: I'm going to get to leave, transfer. He goes to Duke. He has a terrific year for Duke last year. 34 touchdowns, incredible year, nearly 4,000 yards passing. But hey, thanks, guys. Hey, Manny Diaz, I love my time here. Loved you. Loved the Blue Devils. But I'm gone because, you know, Miami was just in the national title game last year, and they're losing their quarterback. And now so far tonight, this season now, Mensah, 41 out of 45, 8 touchdowns on the season. This is what Mensah has done, and the happiest people in the world are people who are going to be picking at the top of the NFL draft in 2027, because now you can add Darian Mensah's name to a list that includes Arch Manning and Dante Moore and Trinidad Chambliss. If you need a quarterback, this is your time. You have a pick in the top of the draft. This is your time. Remember, some of you don't have a pick. You traded away at the deadline last year. Just remember that. Remember those teams when you need a quarterback. So if you need a quarterback, this is your time. This is where, hey, we just have to worry about picking the right one, right? Forget about, well, there's only one guy. It's Fernando Mendoza. Now we're not taking a guy forever. No, there's going to be lots of guys. Now you have to pick the right one, but this is a year that you want a quarterback, because you're just seeing every week guys show up and play great. And here's Mensah coming in, and in 2 weeks with a brand new offense, doesn't matter, right? And yet you could say, well, it's Wake Forest. Yeah, Wake Forest is 2-0. Wake Forest, you know, they didn't open up against an FCS team. Like, Wake Forest wins some games. They get bowl eligible. They had a good team last year, good quarterback, right? So, you know, okay. So, you know, it's not like Wake Forest is a team that just, hey, yeah, they're always at the bottom. Wake Forest is not bad. And, you know, 24 out of 25 and 24 straight to start the game by Mensah. Yeah, suddenly he's in the driver's seat for the Heisman Trophy, and he's going to wind up going at the top of the draft.
1: Very excitable coming into the game. He was at 91.1% completion rate and actually improved on it.
0: I thought you were going to say
1: right? I mean, how ridiculous is that? And he actually improved.
0: Yeah.
1: Quarterback rating, as it's calculated here, looking at an ESPN profile page, was 271.6. That doesn't seem right. But hey,
0: well, you know,
1: that's good, man.
0: ESPN, I can't even pay attention to their quarterback. Like, I just have enough to get the quarterback rating of 158.3 and understand what goes into that. Okay, fine. But now, no, we're doing it a different way. Does anybody pay attention how ESPN rates quarterbacks?
1: But even the 158.3 is fuzzy math, man.
0: Yeah, but like, at least we've known 158.3 since you and I were kids, right? We know that's a perfect quarterback game. Whatever, it's the math. But now, we're doing it a different way. Okay, I'm not paying attention. Basically, I feel like the numbers for ESPN are lower than you would get, but it's still the same. Like, if you're a bad quarterback, instead of your quarterback rating being 70, it's 45. If you're a good quarterback, instead of being like 190 or 150, whatever it is, it's like 120, right? So it's just like, hey, we're just going to take the numbers and make them a little bit lower to make them seem more sane.
1: Yeah, so, you know, one of the things that I got to be the cautionary guy, right? I mean, you jinxed it. We all jinxed it because he had this streak of completions as we started the show. I also am old enough to remember the class last year when we were in week three salivating over all those guys who ended up becoming late-round picks, undrafted, Heisman runner-ups that were mad that they didn't win. And then we're out of football. So, it's one of those. I'm like, I love this. And he's been fantastic. 64 touchdowns against 12 picks coming into tonight's game for his collegiate career. But it's one of those, like, man, I don't want to get fooled. But I'm excited.
0: Why are you doing that, man? Why are you raining on the parade of all the teams, especially mine, that are going to need quarterbacks in the draft? Man, why can't you let everybody just be happy and go, hey, well, my solution is there, man? You
1: because
0: a lot
1: I'm
0: of guys.
1: Not to, because I'm not to Christmas giving season yet.
0: Boo. Why? You should be happy.
1: It's still in
0: the
1: pumpkin
0: Bears are good.
1: Spice season,
0: your White
1: man.
0: Sox are going to the playoffs. What are you
1: they
0: worried
1: are.
0: About, man? You should
1: winning
0: be happy.
1: Winning tonight. Six runs in the first. Scary
0: just
1: moment
0: like saying,
1: with Tristan Peters against the wall.
0: Dude, you should just be happy. Just be happy, man. Let people think, hey, all these guys are going to go at the top of the draft. I have hope. These people
1: they're
0: are going to
1: solve
0: hope
1: all your problems.
0: They're the next calendar year plus they're going to have hope for. They're going to feel good, man, because, hey, even though my team stinks on Sunday, on Saturday, I could watch a guy and be excited because maybe he's my guy next year. Maybe watching Trinidad Chambliss tomorrow, he's going to be my guy next year. Maybe it's going to be Darian Mensah. I want to be excited about that. No. But you, with the Bears' excitement and the White Sox excitement and Northwestern's excitement, and you can't be happy. Just
1: Northwestern ready to take on Deion Sanders tomorrow. final game at the little field before they'll move to the big one and the shiny new stadium. Maybe there's obstructed views there, like at Highmark Stadium. But no, I'm excitable. There's no question about it. Of course, I for the first time in my life can say I actually have my quarterback.
0: Yeah.
1: I haven't been able to say that in a very, very long time.
0: I
1: to
0: told
1: where
0: you,
1: it
0: man,
1: wasn't
0: era of
1: a full
0: feeling.
1: Off season of, hey, they like this guy. He's gone to the playoffs twice, but it doesn't matter. He's gone.
0: I told you, man. Chance. Era of good feeling. You're here. Era of good feeling. You're here, man. You're here. I told you, Caleb Williams. You're here, man.
1: Can we bring some defensive help?
0: Okay, I can only do so much. All right, I can only do so much. Listen, if
1: no,
0: you
1: always 60, do that. You try to you start a bandwagon and then you abandon it. Like
0: I'm sorry,
1: you can't stay with it because you did that to the Lions and now you got Dan Campbell crying after a game, telling guys they can't shower for crying out loud.
0: I'm sorry, 60 points a game isn't enough. Your defense can't hold 60 points.
1: Hey, they only scored 59.
0: I think it's fine.
1: They only scored 59. Don't go. No. They didn't get to 60. How dare you?
0: Oh, sorry. Yeah, all those 60-59 defeats you're going to have. Oh, if we had only got that extra point.
1: You
0: points,
1: know what? They just
0: we
1: might.
0: We get to 60.
1: Did you, you go back and watch that tape from Sunday against Bryce Young and company? It's going to be some weird days,
0: that.
1: Man.
0: If only we could have had that. No, but I mean, but you look at the these guys at projecting for the NFL. And this is why this class is going to wind up being more legit than last year. Last year was more, hey, we're trying to make it happen for quarterbacks. This year, you look at the guys that thought, like, okay, if Arch Moore went after last year to the NFL, it would be, well, you're hoping that he projects better than what he did, right? But it's Arch Manning. Same thing with Dante Moore. You're hoping he would project more than he's shown because he's got more work. Same thing, Trinidad Chambliss, Jaden Maiva, right? All these guys came back for another year. So now suddenly you're feeling a lot better about Arch Manning with another year of college football and Dante Moore with another year of college football. Trinidad Chambliss, another year of college football. Maiva, another year of college football. Mensah now is third year. He's going to go, man, Tulane, Duke, Miami, and then number one pick in the draft. Like you talk about, there's no more upward trajectory than that. So that's why this class is a lot better. They're going to all have played more football. And after seeing some of the disaster draft picks of guys like Anthony Richardson, who played a handful of games, guys who aren't ready because they didn't play enough, they started 1 year. The fact that these guys came back, they're going to put up better years. You'll feel that their numbers will be better, their experience will be better, they'll be better suited for the NFL. This quarterback class is way more legit. You would be taking them last year hoping you could project them to be better, but you'll feel much better about these guys and what they've done because, look, they all came back for this year, and that's what makes this draft class even better.
1: Yeah, through a couple of weeks, Dante Moore, I'm sure he's had some sleepless moments thinking about that decision. But you're looking right now.
0: He's fine.
1: Now,
0: Josh Allen was terrible his senior year. I think it worked out well for him. He still went high in the first round. He was okay.
1: Yeah, well, as long as he's ready for the slings and arrows that Josh Allen got from so many people that first as they got into the draft process and beyond. But I'm sure he'll be just fine. What is interesting also is you've got Malachi Toney. I remind folks, he ain't winning the Heisman.
0: No,
1: he's fun.
0: No, he's not.
1: Plus 1,300.
0: No.
1: You got Mensah, you got Manning, you got Jeremiah Smith, you got C.J. Carr, you got Chambliss, you know, with the games pending, you know, obviously tomorrow and throughout the year. But Malachi Toney was going to win the Biletnikoff Award. Again, familiar yourself to once upon a time when the Raiders were good.
0: Well, and look, and when he is eligible for the draft in 2038 for the first time, that's when you go
1: there. No,
0: remember, he's only 9 years old, and he's doing this in college football. Remember, he's having. Last year as a freshman. Now, I mean, really, he and Jeremiah Smith, you tell me who the best receiver in college football has been. Well, so far, you have to give it to Malachi Toney because Jeremiah Smith just was invisible last weekend in the second half against Texas. I mean, still, you know he's got the pedigree, but boy, Malachi Toney, and still the NFL's got to wait for him. Now we're going to wait. Going to wait a little bit longer. How much longer? Now I'm going to wait a little bit longer. Okay. All right, fine. But I'm ready for the NFL now. No. Got to wait a little longer. Okay, I'll wait. I'll do one more year. Okay, fine.
1: Go back into the courts. You'll find a friendly judge somewhere.
0: Oh, yeah, sure. Yeah, hey, listen, I really want to go to the NFL because Darian Mensah's leaving, and I don't know who we're going to get next year. And I really want Oh, sure. Yeah, that's fine. I'll let you go. That's great. Oh, and then at the end, college football would find a judge going, hey, we don't want these guys going. It's too early. Oh, yeah, yeah, I'll sign that for you. Yeah, no problem. No problem. You think these judges all talk to each other? You think they'll go, hey, listen, here's the thing. Let's just play this out and kick the can down the road. You signed to say he can go.

0: and I'll sign to say he can't. Then we'll have an emergency injunction and let it get tied up in court another few years, and we'll move on to other things, all right? Let's just make sure we follow that plot line all the way to the end.
1: And when it all fails, you send it to the oversight committee that says they can't do anything about it.
0: Oh, if you had brought us this like 3 years ago, we could have done something. But now there's no way we can. We can't now.
1: I mean, that guy's 12 now. We can't. Yeah, we can't do anything with it.
0: Do that. So, yeah, I mean, if you are picking high in the NFL draft, you are so happy you got guys like this. Mensa, another completion for Miami now. Getting a little closer now. Wake Forest is putting some points on the board. So 31-20 early in the fourth quarter, but it is still the Darian Mensa show. He just has the one incomplete pass now, 25 out of 26, 214, and three touchdowns. Well, speaking of football, you know the wait is over. 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The crown is yours. Well, we got big Friday stuff coming up. We'll take a look at all the big games in the NFL. But coming up next, all eyes will be on one college football game tomorrow, and guess what quarterback is going to play? That's next. 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
6: 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Again, that's Jason Smith Show. 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Comment away. Agree or disagree. 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A safety for Miami. Wake Forest called for holding in the end zone. So now the Hurricanes push that lead back out to 33-20. I believe Darian Mensah was the one who got held, nearly sacking the quarterback. So Miami getting the football back now, 33-20. You get a night to remember for Mensah. Two incomplete passes. He started out 24 for 24. Incredible night for Miami. We'll keep you posted on this game throughout the rest of the night. Got a great one going on Fox, too. A couple of top 25 teams with Texas Tech and Houston 21-20.
13: But, yeah, I mean, Mensah, since you started talking about it, he's missed two of his last three. I mean, come on.
6: It really is my fault.
13: It's all your fault.
6: 24 for 24. We start the show. I say, welcome inside the show, and I watch his pass go out of bounds. It really is all my fault. It really is. I don't know what else to tell you. Nothing else changed for the guy except we started the show.
13: No, that's it. But you mentioned the game on Fox, one-point game. You've got some big-time quarterbacks going on in this one as well. So potentially, it's close late. It's a good win. And since we don't have Pac-12 after dark, damn it, it's let's change conferences. Let's go.
6: Meanwhile, we are now in advance of the game of the year in college football. We've talked about it a lot this week. This has been just so much fun to talk about. LSU and Ole Miss getting set to go at it tomorrow. The Lane Kiffin Bowl coming back to Ole Miss. The extra police protection, all of the drama, all of the rule pushing, everything happening. And sit down, because I'm going to tell you something that's going to shock you.
13: Okay.
6: Remember on Wednesday, when LSU star quarterback Sam Leavitt was listed as doubtful for this week's game. Well, what happened?
13: I lit a candle.
6: Nope, nothing. Nothing from the game last week. Nobody said anything on Monday. Lane Kiffin didn't say anything. Nothing. What happened? What? But wait a minute. He is doubt. That means, whoa, guys don't play when they're listed as doubtful. What's happening here? Well, then Thursday, well, you know what? He's upgraded to questionable. Oh, is he? Okay. And today, according to ESPN, sit down. I'm gonna shock you with this. Sam Leavitt will not be listed on the availability report, and he is, quote, available to start.
13: Well, how
6: so
13: about that?
6: However, the candle you lit must have worked, man, because this guy who is probably at the point of maybe never playing college football again on Wednesday, he's doubtful for this game. Oh my goodness. Now he's going to be able to play for LSU. Whew, I mean, this was the last couple of days have been really difficult thinking this was going to happen.
13: No, it's a big deal, and would have caused more unrest in the stands, because you know they instituted a policy back on September 17th, quote, effective immediately. No person wearing an opposing team's gear or colors will be allowed entrance into the student section. Additionally, anyone found to be wearing opposing team apparel or colors in the student section will be removed. Mm. Now, you talk about the police presence. You talk about this.
6: Oh,
13: They've had incidents already with some fighting. You know, Saturday night's all right for fighting, as Elton John and Bernie Taupin sang and taught us so many years ago. But don't come in with any colors other than Ole Miss colors, or you'll be sent away in shame.
6: And look, when we talked about this on Wednesday, right away it was, okay, this doesn't pass the smell test, right? Everything going on, that Sam Leavitt was injured and not going to be able to play, none of it did. None of it did. Lane Kiffin, gamesmanship, doing this to Ole Miss, which really is fun, right? This has been a fun thing. On the injury report, like getting Ole Miss to worry about knuckleheaded stuff and replies to comments on this. Do you really think he's hurt? What do you guys think? Making them think, okay, maybe we have to worry about their backup. I mean, who knows? But for whatever reason, Lane Kiffin decides, yeah, I'm going to do this. I'm going to take their attention away from the game as much as I can. And maybe they lose a little bit of focus getting ready for Saturday, but I know my guy's going to play and we're good, right? Lane Kiffin, this is why he has embraced the role of villain in college football, because some guys are painted as the villain and they don't want to be that way. Like, wait, no, I'm being misrepresented. Some guys don't mind being the villain because it's just about, hey, you don't like us because we win. And I use that when I recruit players and talk about it, come play with us. And I use that, we wear that as a badge. But Lane Kiffin embraces being the villain in a different way, because now he is just the latest person. And I say person because we see this everywhere now, right? You see it. We see it in politics. We see it in sports. We see it everywhere, where if you break rules, what's really going to happen to you? Right? What's real? Lane Kiffin knows, what are they really going to do to me? I want to play professional players. Well, we could have a meeting to kick you guys out of the SEC. Are you really going to do that? Okay. Hey, you know what? We'll withdraw that. Not a problem. All right, so now I got the SEC all kinds of crazy. Lane, what are you really going to do to me? Okay, fine. I pushed the boundaries there. You were threatening to have a meeting. I don't really care anyway. We'll move on. Now, here's your quarterback listed as doubtful for a game. Everybody's going to be up in arms about how you have to deal with the report and the injury report, and you're supposed to be above board on it, right? Vegas is going to be mad with bets coming in and the lines moving. Lane Kiffin's got, what are you really going to do to me? I'm going to push whatever boundaries and rules I want to, and what's going to happen? What are you really going to do? Is someone going to show up at the office with handcuffs and go, been waiting for you, Lane. We can do this the easy way or the hard way. I told my partner, hey, I hope he picks the hard way. Right? Like, is that really going to happen? No, nothing. He knows I can do it. And he'll just pick something else to do over the course of the season. The next thing, now it might not be with the injury report, but it could be something else. Yeah, I'm going to do it and push this rule, and I'll push this rule because I can. Because I can do it, and it brings us attention, and it gets the other team's attention away from the game. He's going to continue to do this. He's just the latest guy to realize and be comfortable with the fact that, oh, yeah, I'm okay being the villain. I'm going to do whatever the hell I want to because I really know there's no repercussions for me. No one's going to do anything to me.
13: Well, I mean, they were going to vote to get him out of the SEC. I mean, come on.
6: That's when he pulled it back. Oh, okay. So maybe this was a little bit. Okay, but that's fine. I'll pull it back. They're not going to do anything to me now.
13: What are you going to do now? Sanctions. Yeah, all of that. No sanctions. I would imagine internally there is some angstiness on behalf of some of the benefactors, some of the administrators of, do we really need to do this every week? Like, every week? Because in this case, right, nobody really believed he was out. And there were some quick movements and pushed, you know, back in terms of the Vegas lines and whatever. Going back with Todd Furman, our guy, on this a little bit. It's like nobody really believed he was ever out. And Lane being Lane, kind of the explanation to all of it. But it's got to be tiring, I think, for the administrators. And if you're going to do this, you better win big. And you better win this game. Right? Against your old quarterback and Chambliss. It'll be curious to see how they navigate it defensively, what kind of scheme they do and come up with to try to limit him. It's a 3-point line it's just sat there virtually all week. So, but for Lane Kiffin, yeah. I mean, what's next? You're going to suddenly have an alternate uniform that you show up with? You're going to. You know, a disappearing cloak.
6: The thing is, he's comfortable with that. He's always been comfortable with that. Sometimes guys become villains, and it's a role they're not. I'm going to go Francis McDormand from Almost Famous. I wasn't asked to play this role, but I'll play it. You know, sometimes, okay, I didn't want to be the villain, but this is how they're portraying me. How do I turn this, you know, into a positive for us, right? How do I do it? Lane Kiffin's like, yeah, no, I'm cool with it. Yeah, but they're making it. No, I say I'm good, man. It's all good. I'm fine. Yeah. I'm not worried about anything. No, he's always been wherever he was comfortable at Tennessee. He was comfortable at Alabama. He was comfortable with the Raiders. He fought with Al Davis when he was the head coach of the Raiders. He would come to press conferences wearing bright red pullovers because he knew that would piss off Al Davis because he wants everybody wearing Raider gear all the time. I think he once had Jim Plunkett suspended. He was obviously won the Super Bowl as the quarterback in 1983. Then he was on the Raiders broadcast team. I think he wore like a light blue sweater to broadcast a game once on the radio when they were playing the Lions. And Al Davis got really mad. He was like, you're wearing Lions colors on the day to broadcast the game. You knew that was a thing. And I'm sure everybody knew. And you know Lane Kiffin knew because he's showing up wearing a bright red pullover doing media on Wednesday before a game. I was like, dude, what are you doing? Like, he is so comfortable in this role. Like, he just slides right in. It's a second skin for him. It's like, yeah, no, guys, I'm good. Don't worry about me. I've been playing this role for a long time, and I am absolutely great at it.
13: Yeah, I mean, look, going back to SEC media days, Kiffin had talked about being a Hulkamaniac, so maybe he was a big NWO guy when he did the heel turn. But certainly he's well acquainted with what we talk about as all.
6: You a Hulk Hogan kids. Fan? Heel Hulk. Heel, not WWE champion. No. Heel
13: not
6: Hulk.
13: The red, Hulk. Red, oh, red okay. And yellow. No. NWO. But it's just that idea, right? That is what he is in its basis terms. He is a WWE heel that is going to get to the microphone, spout off a couple of phrases, and kind of wink at you while he does it. And all of this is just gamesmanship and trying to test the boundaries like a little kid. right? Like a little kid. You remember your daughter when she was younger. I certainly remember mine and the boundaries that they would try. What can we get away with? How do we divide and conquer mom and dad? And all of you out there listening, you're nodding along going, oh, yeah. That's Lane Kiffin. And right now it's the how can he push the buttons of opposing coaches and administrators, the SEC to a point until Greg Sankey just sends them the text going, please don't do that. And then he says, okay, what's next? And he might have a full season's worth. They might already have written an entire season of chaos in those LSU meeting rooms. All right, what are we doing? Well, we already have the play calls and the sheets done. Go to the other whiteboard. Week three. Yeah, put him on the injury report. Yeah, all right. It's working masterfully. Yeah, I mean, we had that slight dip in the market, so I'm sure there's probably some people that are upset, right, where it went to minus one. I'd be curious to see how much money that constituted, right, that kind of movement. But in the end, yeah, he's the best of the villainy that we need. And each week, it's the curious, does he spin a wheel? Do they have a wheel? Do they roll the dice? I don't know. But either way, Lane Kiffin giving us this fodder. And let's face it, the guy's already lived like 14 football lives. What the hell else does he have to lose?
10: Yeah, you know, and the thing is, looking at the game tomorrow, right? Again, game of the year, LSU and Ole Miss. This is such a tough game because both teams are incredibly tough. LSU's defense is a little bit better, but Ole Miss being at home, the emotion of Lane Kiffin coming back, I'm defaulting to Ole Miss because they have the better quarterback. It's really that simple. I know LSU's defense is really good, and Levitt's a good quarterback.
13: You know he's healthy.
10: Chambliss is better, right? Yes, he's out. The miraculous recovery. Maybe he's still banged up. I don't know. He could be banged up.
13: He went and saw Robert Duvall at a revival.
10: Yeah. Like you say, well, Lane Kiffin knows Trinidad Chambliss. Yeah, don't you think Ole Miss knows what Lane Kiffin likes to do? I mean, really, there's not a lot of secrets here. So when it comes down to it, I'll go with talent, and they have the better quarterback. I know LSU's defense is better than Ole Miss's defense, but Chambliss is going to find a way. Ole Miss playing at home, they win by a touchdown, and all the Lane Kiffin haters get, you know, 5 minutes tomorrow to laugh at him as he walks across the field at the end. But knowing full well that it's only one loss. We could lose another game and still get in the college football playoff. It's all good. You'll see me again.
13: No, that's just it. He's not going anywhere, right? That's the beauty of this system. And once they eventually expand it, hopefully we still get all the great games early on. Obviously, conference game, but you know some of those others that we've already put in the books. But I'm going to take Levitt and company to win because I think the villain gets his happy return, and then he does the full Hulk Hogan cupping his ear as the crowd lustily boos him.
10: You know, you got to find up another word than lustily because everybody knows it's lustily booing. Like, you got to give me something else to go,
13: nah, that's
10: a different way to boo him. That's a different way. Wham is it? That's a different way to boo him.
13: How else to describe booing?
10: Yeah, instead of lustily booing. How do you boo besides lustily?
13: Hissing, hooting. Hissing,
10: heartily booing.
13: Heartily hooting.
10: Tepidly booing. That means, well, we could boo him, we could not. We're tepidly booing him.
13: All right. We'll work on that. It's not really jeering. It's certainly not catcalling. So, I mean, we'll figure it out.
10: Time now to find out what's trending in the wide world of sports from Special Delivery, Steve DeSager. SD, what do you got for us right now, my friend?
14: Well, there's the top 25. Hey there. College football matchup on Fox TV tonight. Early in the fourth quarter, Texas Tech at home leads 21-20 over Houston. Meanwhile, under 9 minutes to go with fifth-ranked Miami ahead at Wake Forest, 33-20. And yes, Darian Mensa is 27 of 30 passing tonight, 216 yards and 3 touchdowns. Late game just getting going with number 21 Oregon hosting Portland State. The Minnesota Vikings will start quarterback Carson Wentz on Sunday. Kyler Murray suffered a concussion in last week's opener. Falcons quarterback Cooper Rush will start again this weekend. Tua Tagovailoa and Michael Penix are each likely still out due to injuries. Quarterback Joe Burrow of the Bengals practiced fully today and will play this weekend after back tightness. Texans wide receiver Nico Collins is out with a hamstring injury. He was hurt in practice on Wednesday. WNBA victories on the road for New York and Indiana. Kyle Larson are in the NASCAR poll after bad weather canceled qualifying at Bristol. To Major League Baseball, the regular season ends a week from Sunday. Starting tonight, There was a tie for first in the AL Central standings with the Guardians and the White Sox. Cleveland has won at home, 5-3 over the A's. The Detroit Tigers have just scored 5 in the top of the 8th at Chicago, leading the White Sox now 11-8 in the bottom of the 8th inning. The Brewers in the top of the 10th are leading at Baltimore 6-5. Blue Jays at Texas tonight. The Rangers are ahead 6-1 over Toronto in the bottom of the 7th. Those two each 2 games out for the final AL wild card behind the Guardians to start the evening. Braves have a chance to clinch a playoff berth. They're up in the top of the 9th, 4-2 at Houston. As for the AL West standings, a Houston loss would put them at 77-77. They do have just a 1 game lead over the Rangers. Houston does hold the tiebreaker, by the way. There are no tiebreaker games anymore. It's all determined mathematically, though. As for the Nationals, the lead at St. Louis is 9-0 in the bottom of the 8th inning. Starting pitcher tonight, Cade Cavalli, got a 4-year extension today worth $47 million guaranteed, and then pitched 5 scoreless innings with 6 strikeouts. The Marlins lead at San Diego 1-0 in the bottom of the 4th. The Padres have a 4-game lead on the Diamondbacks for the last NL wild card. Yankees lead at Arizona 6-2 in the top of the 4th. Yanks got 5 runs in the first inning. Ben Rice has hit his 39th homer, but Aaron Judge of New York is going back on the IL due to a strained calf. Giants at Dodgers 1-1 in the bottom of the 2nd. Back to you.
10: 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Just search our names, Jason Smith and Mike Harmon, again, wherever you get your podcasts from. Right after the show is over, it's up there. 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And ever. Well, coming up next, our Football Friday continues. We take a look at the biggest development and the biggest game in the NFL this weekend. That's next. Jason and Mike, Fox.
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28: The Oversight Committee has ruled that the Michigan, Western Michigan score will stay as is. Correct, Danny? Am I understanding this correctly?
29: Yes.
28: So I wanted to just bring up one of my pet peeves in the world of sports.
30: Hold on. They're saying the score will stay as is, but yeah, they've also acknowledged that the play shouldn't have happened.
31: They just say they don't have the authority.
30: Yeah, they don't have the authority to do anything about it. So it's almost like, okay, well, if you admit and you're saying that the last play shouldn't have happened because they misread the play clock, they used the replay play clock, which is against protocol, then shouldn't the score not count? And they're like, yeah, but well, we can't do anything about that. But even if they could, we all saw what went down. That's the thing. So the Oversight Committee basically admitting they can't do anything about it.
28: Well, no, it's like, that's why people say the following phrase. Well, let me talk to a manager. When someone says I don't have the authority for that. What does every Karen or complainer say?
29: Well, let me speak with the manager.
28: If the Oversight Committee can't make a change, even though they know the call was wrong,
30: then what good is an oversight committee? Which leads me to the point I want to start the show with.
0: I mean, at least they, I guess, officially acknowledge that there was an error. That's really all you're getting out of it. Maybe a little smidge of satisfaction for the people that said there was no time left. Like, they're basically saying, yeah, you're right. There was no time left. You're right about that. Well, then can you fix it? No, we can't. No, but there was no time left. No,
1: there are people now that are saying there was.
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5: I'm sure like the Buffalo Bills did to the Detroit Lions yesterday, they put all of that to bed.
9: Were you noticing some obvious differences between Joe Brady and Sean McDermott?
11: If you are looking at why, and I'll keep going back to this throughout the course of the season, and this might upset Bills fans, but I mean, it's just an objective view. You moved on from Sean McDermott because you thought he hit a ceiling.
5: Yes.
11: And you now have a team that, very potent offensively, that wasn't going to change. Joe Brady was your offensive coordinator. That was not going to change. But now you have a defense that's giving up, at least in back-to-back games, 3 more points. That doesn't equate to winning a Super Bowl. And there's a lot of time left. This team can still build and improve and get better defensively. But if we're being honest with ourselves, like, that's a concern if I'm a Bills fan. As good as we look offensively, we've looked good in the past offensively.
4: Two pros, LeVar Arrington, Brady Quinn, and a cup of Joe, Jonas Knox. 6 a.m. Eastern, 3 a.m. Pacific on Fox Sports Radio. And now, Steve Covino.
30: Oh, boy.
4: Uh-oh. Rich Davis. This is Covino and Rich.
30: Pete Alonso does what he does every year. And the Mets said, man, we don't want that. The fans are butthurt about it. Citi Field and Met fans are aggravated. Here we are in September. You thought you'd be caring. Across town, the Yankees are popping champagne, getting ready for the postseason.
31: Well, the fans have every right to express their frustrations.
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31: That was their guy. 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
30: Dare I say,
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30: 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But when the Mets let Tom Seaver go, that was always considered like the darkest day in Mets history. Like, you let Tom Seaver go? And for this generation, that was just letting Pete Alonso walk away without even trying.
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10: 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So just really quick, because I gotta call this shot somehow. Somehow I just know that the Brewers lead the Orioles 6-5 in the bottom of the 10th inning. Somehow Pete Alonso is going to hit a home run to win this game for Baltimore. I don't know how.
11: Need another one?
10: Well, he tied the game. He tied the game earlier. He's going to hit a home run. Somehow he's going to hit a home run this inning to win the game. I don't know how, but it's going to happen. Again, don't know how, but it will happen.
11: He's a wizard.
10: I mean, I don't ask me. I mean, if Beavers gets on, Alonso will come up with two on, two out, down 6-5, and then everything's up. But I know he's going to do it.
11: Yeah, here you go. So I do a weekly thing with my longtime spot I do with my friends in Baltimore. First thing they said to me, it's like, yeah, Alonso's killing your guy, but he's coming for you, Harmon. White Sox going to the bottom of the ninth, down 3 to Detroit. Objects in rear view mirror are getting much larger.
10: So again, when Alonzo hits this home run, we'll tell you. No problem. But look, biggest story out of the NFL today surrounds the Rams-Giants game, right? Aaron Donald plans to play, so it looks like they're going to get him back, which they absolutely needed. It went from, I don't need to see Aaron Donald till week 8 to, boy, you better have him this week. You're going to go 0-2. Puka Nacua missed practice with a hip injury, but supposedly he's still okay. He was not on the injury report on Thursday. But outside of this, Sean McVay said today, was asked about, hey, would you ever play another game again? How do you feel about going back to Australia? And he said, hopefully never again. Hopefully we never have to go again. Obviously went terribly for Sean McVay and the Rams. You had Myles Garrett get hurt. Matthew Stafford was terrible. You got worked by the 49ers. It was awful. Now, the bad news is, okay, well, you know, there's 9 or 10 games on overseas a year now, so you're playing every other year. Also, the Rams are one of the, quote, rights holders to games in Australia, so they could be going back in a couple of years.
6: That's right. They've got a bunch of countries where they're the team.
10: Yeah, they're the team. You are the team of the country. But I don't want them. No, but you're the team. But here's the thing, and this is what Sean McVay doesn't get, and everybody who sits here and says, yeah, no more international games. Nobody likes them, right? Nobody likes them. The coaching staff hates them. The players hate them. Fans here hate them. Oh, what time is the game going to be? I got to wake up. Hate them. Fans in the other countries, of course, they love it because here's the NFL coming to play. I get it. But everybody in this country hates it. Who doesn't hate it? Roger Goodell and the NFL, because they can farm out the games. They can make a lot of money on them. And all of a sudden, hey, it tempers the fact that a team is losing a home game when everybody is sharing in this money. It's a big money maker for the NFL. And if you think this ain't going to happen, forget it, because you can tell this is going to be Roger Goodell's last legacy before he leaves being commissioner. I'm going to be the first commissioner to have a professional sport with an everyday team in the regular season based overseas. The first one to have a team outside of North America and Canada is going to be the NFL. And what Roger Goodell wants, he eventually gets. Anything the NFL wants that the players don't want, or the Fed, it doesn't matter. They just throw it out there and they wear you down on it until you just say, fine, we're going to have it. How many years do we talk about 18 games in the NFL or 17 games in the NFL? Players said, no, not adding, no way we're adding another game. No way, not doing it. But they talked about it for years. And what happened? They added it to the 17th game, right? We'll go to 18 soon too. We'll put a pin in that one. Same thing here. All the international games, no matter how many of the teams hate them, they hate them. They keep adding more and keep adding more. It's not going anywhere. He's going to put a team overseas, at least one team overseas at some point before 2030, which is when likely, when he just got the contract extension, when maybe he finishes being NFL commissioner. But that's going to be his last legacy thing, was going to be a team overseas.
6: 48.5%. That's the number to remember. The quote-unquote media kicker bumping that share of the collectively bargained revenue that the players collect. So while they may protest, they may be mad, they may hate the travel, they may hate the extra games. Wait, we're going to make how much more? Okay, cool. And then it gets voted on by a very separated, divided player base when it comes down to it, in terms of ratifying a CBA, right? Because you've got your people up top and you've got everybody else trying to grind out one more year of income. Roger Goodell and the NFL, right? If it's going to make them a dollar more, that's 48 to 48.5% on the dollar that goes into the pockets of the players. They're never going to say no. They'll grouse. Sean McVay will grouse, and I think he's really mad because he was terrible and he got housed. He gets off the hook because everybody was talking about the schedule and when he went, as opposed to how poorly they played and coached in that game.
10: So you think it's not? No. You can say you don't want it. You don't want it. What the NFL wants, the NFL eventually gets. We're talking legacy stuff for Goodell. Mm-hmm. It's at least one team. It may be two.
6: He's got four years now, right? An extension.
10: Maybe more than that. We got big NFL picks coming up next right here. Week 2 in the NFL is upon us. Jason and Mike Fox. We are Fox Sports.
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6: Trey, we just had Booger McFarland on, and he said there's no bigger liar than week one in the NFL. But with all these overreactions, I'm curious, what's your favorite overreaction that we're all experiencing this week?
7: Yeah. Oh, I think that the Rams are done. You know?
8: Booger just, did say that, right, though.
7: Say hello to the champion.
8: Wait, hold on.
7: Say hello to the champion of that.
8: But hold on. Later on in the interview, Booger did say he would be concerned about the Rams. I'm just letting you know.
7: Here's what I'll say. I think the Rams knew that there was a 50-50 shot that what they were going to try and do in Australia wasn't going to work. But they wanted to make sure they were ready for the rest of the season. Have you seen Kyle Shanahan's press conference the last couple of days?
8: No.
7: He is like, I don't know which end is up. I don't know what time it is. Having made that trip myself a couple of times and come back,
8: yeah,
7: the back end is way more difficult than the front end.
8: No doubt.
7: Now, look,
8: yep,
7: there are concerns for the Rams when you see Myles Garrett's going to miss four games. Aaron Donald didn't play. Matthew Stafford played poorly in that game. But you look by the middle of that third quarter, they were gassed. They just had nothing.
8: Right.
7: The travel got to them.
8: Yep.
7: I think they were willing to say, okay, we don't want to mess up 3 weeks for 1 week. And since we have no definitive evidence one way or the other that one way is better than the other, let's just see what happens if we do it this way. And it didn't work out for them.
8: No.
9: Trey, what's your level of worry with the Green Bay Packers, who are now 0-6 in games where Micah Parsons not on the field?
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8: When Kevin Stefanski says on the Falcons quarterback situation, not ruling anyone out, is he including Matty Ice, Matt Ryan? I mean, no one wants to play quarterback for that football team. It is ridiculous. It's absurd. If I were a quarterback, that would be one of the 5 or 10 teams I would want to play quarterback for. Is that fair?
9: So I wish Brady wasn't in the Raiders ownership group, because right, this is a perfect opportunity for Brady to make another comeback.
8: He might do it. What do you have, Mikey? Why are you wincing over there? I saw a wince.
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8: right,
10: the Super Bowl.
8: It'd be great. It would further ruin Bill Belichick's resume.
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0: It is Fox Sports Radio, the Jason Smith Show with my best friend, Mike Harmon. Time now to find out what's trending in the wide world of sports from a guy who lost a lot of money because he bet Pete Alonso would hit two home runs tonight.
1: That would be you. Only...
0: No, I'm not betting on money for Pete Alonso to hit home runs. Come on,
1: you were expecting five.
0: I really thought, okay, you know, he hits the home run to tie the game, and we get to the ninth inning. They tie it with two in the bottom of the ninth, and the Brewers go ahead. I'm like, he's going to hit a home run to win the game, but he's left in the on-deck circle for the final at-bat of the night. So whatever I put out there worked. I mean, it didn't hit a home run. It did not hit a home run. But for the night in sports, Special Delivery Steve DeSager has what's trending right now. Steve-O.
1: We will get to the baseball, but, you know, for the longest time tonight, the only Orioles scoring was the Pete Alonso three-run homer in the third, making it a 3-3 game. Eventually in 10, the Brewers won at Baltimore 6-5. Let's start with college football, because there was quite a matchup on Fox TV tonight. Top 25 teams. And eventually at home, number 13, Texas Tech, edge number 22, Houston, 28-26. In the late game, it is number 21 ranked Oregon at home, already leading 35-0 against 0-3 Portland State early second quarter. Fifth ranked Miami won at Wake Forest, 33-20. Darian Mensis started 24 of 24 passing. He finished 30 of 34. 220 yards, three touchdowns. The Minnesota Vikings will start quarterback Carson Wentz on Sunday. Falcons QB Cooper Rush will start again this weekend. Bengals quarterback Joe Burrow practiced fully today and will play after back tightness. Texans wide receiver Nico Collins is out with a hamstring injury. WNBA wins for New York and Indiana. Now to Major League Baseball. It was a Milwaukee victory at Baltimore, 6-5 in 10 innings. The regular season ends a week from Sunday. Chance for the wild card for both the Blue Jays and Texas. They were each two games out for that last wild card in the AL behind the Guardians. Texas has beaten Toronto 7-1. Cleveland was a winner 5-3 over the A's. Cleveland is now alone in first in the AL Central. Detroit won 11-8 at the White Sox with five runs in the top of the eighth. Atlanta a 6-2 winner at Houston. The Braves clinch a playoff berth. The Mets ended a five-game losing streak, defeating Philadelphia 6-3. Juan Soto with three hits, including a three-run homer. Boston won 4-2 at Tampa Bay. That ends a six-game winning streak for the Tampa Bay Rays, the first-place team in the AL East. They came in up five games on the Yankees in the division, and New York's Aaron Judge is going back on the injured list with a strained calf. Gerrit Cole and the Yankees up 8-2 at Arizona in the top of the seventh. Arizona's four games back at San Diego for the last NL wild card. Arizona losing. Padres are winning 6-1 against the Marlins in the top of the seventh inning. Already wins for Seattle and Washington as well. Kyle Larson earned the NASCAR pole after bad weather canceled qualifying at Bristol. Back to you.
0: Thank you very much, Steve-O. The Jason Smith Show with Mike Harmon live from the Fox Sports Radio studios. Don't forget, check out our podcast after the show is over. It goes up right after we get done here at Fox Sports Radio. Just search our names, Jason Smith and Mike Harmon, wherever you get your podcasts from, and it will be there, whether you get them on iTunes, iHeartRadio app. Find it, search it, see all the content. Let us know what you think. Love it, hate it, rate us, subscribe. We'll love you forever and ever and ever. So looking ahead now, we got big stuff going on. We got Pete Futak coming up next hour on the show, all big college football to preview tomorrow, and LSU and Ole Miss. You know, we were talking about the Rams and the Giants a little bit ago. And even though it's Monday night, this is the game of the week. All of a sudden, this game got much more difficult for the Rams. And with the Giants all of a sudden putting things together last week, the Rams are getting Aaron Donald back. He plans to play. Puka Nacua sat out. He was not on the injury report yesterday. A lot of stuff happening with the Rams coming back, a long time coming off their week one loss. I know the temptation is, and we talked about this, that if the Rams don't win this game, 0-5 is on the table, because it's the Bills, it's the Eagles, it's the Broncos. I mean, 0-5 is on the table. They have looked terrible. All that being said, the Rams are home. It's their home opener. Yes, the Giants are feeling good. They get a big win week one against the Cowboys. I really find it hard to believe that the Rams are going to lose this game. It's going to be uglier than you think, because I know general consensus people are going to, well, the Rams come in, they show it, they're going to win this game 38-10. No, it'll be a tougher go than you think, and it'll be up and down, but the Rams will find a way to win. They are the more desperate team. They know they need this W. They've had some time off to get ready, to try to get healthier, to try to get their body clocks back on time, which is really why Sean McVay took the Rams over when they did, because coming back was a lot more easier to acclimate. So it's going to be a tougher game. It's not going to be a big Rams blowout, but in the end, the Rams will survive this game against the Giants. I'm going to go 27-24. They find a way to get the W. And look, I'll take the rarity where I'll say the Rams win, but the Giants cover, because right now the spread's 7.5, wherever you may look.
2: 7.5, or yeah, 48.5 your total. I love the Cam Scatabo quote. If I have to meet him in the hole on 3rd and 1, then so be it. Got to get 1 yard. I love that he's hyping it up. Let's go. Let's what is it? The irresistible force and the immovable object, like Gorilla Monsoon would say all those years ago. Yeah, this one, the Nacua thing is interesting, but he's got the extra day. I would expect him to be out there. I love what we saw from the Giants. I love the ferocity and the way Jackson Dart attacked. I got to think with the extra days, the shame and the anger coming off the Australian trip, that they're ready to go and that secondary's up to the task and limit neighbors, which means Dart's going to have to dance in the pocket a little bit longer. Maybe you can force a mistake or two. I'm going 30-20. The Rams get the win and silence it, but I do look forward to at least one of these short yardage situations. Right, a lot of Scatabo talking about, hey, Aaron Donald's been off. I don't know. He's got to play some football. He hasn't practiced a lot. Like, couching it, and then they followed up with the short yard. It's like, oh, yeah, I want that. Let's go. So, look, while he's healthy, while everybody's healthy, I expect they're the best shot. Matthew Stafford's going to have to get rid of the ball quickly, so this is interesting. The 14 tight ends that they have on the roster.
0: It's a lot of tight ends.
2: Yeah, they're going to Voltron. They're going to Voltron a dozen catches between them before it's all said and done. But I think they do a good job of getting Williams and Corum going in the run game to slow things down.
0: So the Rams are one of those teams where you say, hey, how much concern do you have for them going into week two? And like, I think they get the win and they write things for a little bit. Now, again, it gets a lot more difficult. There are three teams that I have the biggest concern for coming off of week one, and they may not be the same three teams that you think, right? But three, and one of them actually won, and I'm concerned about them. Number one, team I'm concerned about, number one, and look, we've talked about it. I'm concerned about the Chargers. Okay. What happened to them? Arizona was 3-14 last year. They didn't do anything crazy in the offseason. They had, if it was possible, they had animosity with their quarterback before he finally decided to come back. Yes. You drafted
2: but they got a new coach. So that
0: helps.
2: Yeah,
0: no, but yeah, you did, but personnel-wise, it's still the same. It should be a new system. It should be new everything, right? Yes, you drafted a franchise running back, but he didn't flip the game last weekend. The offense of the Chargers may need a little bit of time. I get that, right? It's a whole new system. It's Mike McDaniel coming in. I get you a little bit of time on that, and you're hoping Ladd McConkey stays healthy. But what the Cardinals offense did was inexcusable. Kendrick Bourne was the best receiver on the field. Come on, man. I mean, come on. What is this, 2021, and I'm looking for a bye-week replacement at wide receiver? Like, you got worked by Kendrick Bourne. Like, that was absolutely shocking. This was the Chargers at home, and I don't know if this was, hey, we're feeling it. We're feeling ourselves as contenders. We got everything we got. Like, they have everything they need to win. They have the defense. Well, maybe not anymore. They have the offense. Well, maybe not anymore. They have the offensive line. They went out and laid an absolute egg, and it doesn't get easier than opening up at home against the Cardinals, right? You see some of the games around the league, you would say, okay, what's one team that's going to open up with a win? Yeah, give me the Chargers at home against the Cardinals. And it's not like it was a back-and-forth game where the Cardinals won on a field goal. Like, the Cardinals had the lead most of the game, and they pulled away at the end. Like, I am really concerned about the Chargers going into week 2. And if they lose to the Raiders, and I mean, this is the second game at home, they lose to the Raiders, like all of a sudden it is full blown panic mode in with the Chargers. And suddenly, is Justin Herbert ever going to be the guy? Is Mike McDaniel really the guy to make that move there, you know, to him to get them ready? Like all of a sudden it is full blown panic mode for the Chargers if they lose on Sunday to the Raiders.
2: Yeah, it's that curiosity, right? Everything trying to round into shape. And like we had a preseason, but you know, Harbaugh already lamenting that they didn't get enough reps. Herbert and the offensive line. Hampton had the huge fumble. He'll be better, but it, you know, that was a huge play in that one. You need more from Johnston. Go on down the timing, but this is just the big stakes, because you also look at if the Raiders can come into the building, and we know what that crowd is going to be, and suddenly they're 2-0 in division. There's a lot of angst that flows out of this one, particularly, you know, Kansas City. While Mahomes may not be as good as he once was, you now have a run game that you never had, and I have to think Denver's better, but they're probably on this list too.
0: Well, yeah,
2: based on what they showed week one,
0: Denver's on the list. Denver's on the list, but ahead of them on the list, the Packers. They got carved up by a number two quarterback. If they got carved up by Kyler Murray, that would be embarrassing enough. Boy, here's a guy that the Cardinals didn't even want, but you think he's great. Okay. If you got carved up by Kyler Murray, at least you got carved up by Carson Wentz. The best game Carson Wentz has had in years. Carson Wentz is 48 years old, and he came in and nearly put 50 points on the board against you. Like, this is, I don't know if the Packers are any good. I really don't. Like, I want to feel really confident about the Jets going into Sunday, but, you know, Jets. But, like, the Packers, I wonder if they're still really good or if they're just a little worse. They still haven't won with Micah Parsons out, and he's not coming back this week. But this should be a game where, yeah, I know you're opening up on the road, but Minnesota, they got all kinds of problems, man. They just want to have a week where we're not talking about J.J. McCarthy at quarterback, and all of a sudden Carson Wentz came in, and he looked like peak Philadelphia in 2018. Like, he hasn't looked this good since his, yeah, what would have been an MVP season back when the Eagles won the Super Bowl, but he got hurt and Nick Foles came in. Like, I got tons of problems, tons of questions for the Packers coming into this weekend.
2: Well, you don't know how quickly you're getting Jacobs back in the mix, right? You've got a sealed files, all of that stuff on the exempt list, but they couldn't run the football either. Some big plays from Jordan Love, first half, second half, and that's been the tale of what LaFleur's been. We were just extolling the virtues of one LaFleur, and now we've got the other LaFleur who's struggling. Not quite the success of Dodgeball and Peter LaFleur, of course. But, you know, for Matt LaFleur, it's been struggles. Second halves of games, decidedly pedestrian and flailing, right? The offense sputters and the defense doesn't have the horses to close it out. So, yeah, this one is huge. If they lose to the Jets... My goodness. Right? No, because, like, that's the thing, right? He signed an extension, and I know that's there. That's all fine and good. Look, they'll go sell some hot chocolate outside the stadium when it gets cold or whatever they need to do. But you lose.
0: I'm laughing like Jabba the Hutt. All of a sudden, the Jets are 2-0. Whoa, that makes the Knicks winning the title look like a kid giving out candy. Wait a minute, the Jets are 2-0? Hang on a second.
2: Yeah, no, like that. But that's it. The Jets become 2-0. You lose to Geno Smith. And
0: Geno,
2: for all, like,
0: Geno.
2: Look,
0: Geno,
2: Jordan Love put up some gaudy numbers.
0: Yeah, oh,
2: right?
0: Yeah, sure.
2: You saw a little bit from Golden. You saw the big game Watson had. And all of a sudden, you've got a world of hurt because the division isn't going away. Like, obviously, the Bears and Vikings face off. But that second half, you know, Wentz only threw for 133 yards. Doesn't matter. He found the end zone three times and came and gutted you with 22 points in the fourth quarter. Absolutely an immense game for the Packers.
0: Look, and the thing is what this game is going to come down to, I'll tell you, is that I have every confidence the Jets offense will play well enough. Frank Reich seems to have unlocked the Jets' potential offensively. The Titans had no answer for what the Jets were doing offensively. Look, and the Jets are limited, right? Yes, the Jets have, they're very solid all the way around. Their offensive line was fantastic week one. That's going to be the backdrop and the backbone of the team. So that's fine. But the one thing is that this is where the game's going to come down to. If the Jets can get pressure on Jordan Love, they win this game. But if they can't, Jordan Love's going to find enough room to throw the football. And the Jets secondary, you're already down Minkah Fitzpatrick. He's already out. You know, they still haven't gotten an interception. If they can't get to Jordan Love and he has time to throw, the Packers are going to win. The Jets won't be able to stop them offensively. And he's just going to go up and down the field. It's going to be frustrating. Receivers are going to be open. And whatever the Jets do, he'll be able to do just a little bit more, because if he's able to do it, the Jets secondary is really what is still the most questionable part of that team. Look, they're built up front, defensive line, and maybe David Bailey has another game like last week with six quarterback pressures and a sack. But if they can't get pressure on him, that's going to be it. Conversely, if they pressure him, if they can get pressure on Jordan Love, it could get ugly for the Packers.
2: I think they do.
0: I can see the Jets winning this game like 30-13. It all comes down to, if they get pressure on Jordan Love, the Jets win this game. But if Jordan Love can throw the football, it's going to be a huge game for him. 350 yards, and the Jets will look like they can't stop him.
2: 24-21, Packers win, but it's late.
0: Boo!
2: No.
0: Boo!
2: But they don't cover.
0: Boo! Harmon sucks.
2: Look, man, I'd want nothing more for your squad to be 2-0 and the Packers to fall to 0-2. Come on, man. The fandom in me is like, come on, that's everything.
0: Although you're really allowed to say that, though. Yeah, you're allowed to say, look, 2-0, man. But I got to call it what it is.
2: They're a better squad.
0: I'd be getting ready playoff tickets, man. You kidding me? Playoffs? You kidding me? Playoffs? The third team that concerns me the most, and this is weird because it's coming off a win, but the Steelers really concern me. They barely beat a really bad football team in Atlanta who started Cooper Rush at quarterback. Oh, by the way, Cooper Rush starting again this week. We'll have more on him next hour. They needed a pick six at home, two missed field goals. They have too many questions on offense. Rodgers still going to be able to be the guy close to what he was last year? Are the running backs going to be good enough? Because right now it doesn't look like they are. The Steelers win this game, but this should have been something that, hey, this should have been like the Jaguars and the Browns. This should have been like a 34-3 game, and instead it was 20-13 basically for the entire game, and you're waiting for the Steelers to put the Falcons away because the Falcons are terrible. They're absolutely, yes, you have the best running back in football, but it doesn't matter when you have an offense that the rest of it is just so putrid. And still, Pittsburgh needed a touchdown in the fourth quarter to win this game. Yes, they won. They're 1-0. I get it. But this should have been a much bigger blowout win for them. This should have been something at home against a Falcons team that basically says, hey, we're tanking. You know, we don't have any quarterback now. We're starting our third string guy. Look, whatever this is going to be, it's going to be. And instead, they nearly won the game. Like, that's a huge warning sign for me that the Steelers, who we expect every year, hey, they're 9-10 wins, squeak into the playoffs. They play one playoff game. They go home. Yeah, I don't know, man. This is a really, really bad start for them.
2: 27-16, New England wins, blowout city, settling for long-distance super toe field goals. Henderson's back. I know you lose A.J. Brown. You're going to try to figure that out. It's the Mac Holland show for everybody out there. 42.5, not a lot of confidence in the betting market that these two teams can score. I know Pittsburgh can't.
0: No, Pittsburgh can't. This is going to be a very difficult week for them. And look, you got two teams expecting, hey, we're going to play better than we played week one. Only one of them is going to do it, right? I just don't know that Pittsburgh has more room. Like, you look at where these teams are, the ceiling. Yeah, one team has much more room to grow because of what you saw in week one. And look, you don't just show up and play in the Super Bowl and come back and absolutely stink. This is your home opener now. New England should play a lot better. I think they win this game, and they should win this game handily. They get the questions out for a week and people think, okay, New England lost. They played the Super Bowl champs. It was a bad matchup for them anyway. They beat him a few months ago. Okay, Drake May plays better. They're doing fine. But like Pittsburgh, now the questions are really going to show up because, I mean, I look at this and I go, wow, if you barely beat the Falcons, how many games are you really going to win this year? I mean, really, how many games are you really, especially when now the Ravens are as loaded as we thought they were. The Bengals are more loaded than we thought they were. Browns. But those other two teams are more are just as loaded or more loaded than we thought they were, Mike Harmon.
2: That's it. Big win for New England. Bounce back. Extra days. Shame. They go and take care of Pittsburgh pretty easily.
0: Yeah, this is and look, for the Patriots, Drake May is not nearly as bad as he was last week, right? Now, he made bad decisions. Mm-hmm. He threw the football poorly. He was anxious. Some of it, I will tell you, okay, this is a little bit of, hey, big long offseason, coming off the Super Bowl, wanting to do too much. He comes back to the pack this year because he's not a classically great quarterback, right? Like he does things really well. The league will make him come back to the pack a little bit, but this is still going to be a Patriots team that, hey, over the course of the year, if they're less than 500, I'm really surprised. Like if they come back to the pack 500-ish and they're making a run at a wild card, yeah, that's kind of what I expect because clearly the Bills look like they're the best team in the division, maybe the best team in the AFC overall after what they've done the first 2 weeks offensively, but I'd be surprised if the Patriots don't figure it out rightly enough to stay in the playoff race for most of the season where they're doing the 500 dance most of the way and they have a chance in December, win a couple of games and they get in.
2: Yeah, Seattle made one big...
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13: This is the show that has two pros and a cup of Joe.
18: Who is Joe?
13: LeVar Arrington, Brady Quinn, and Jonas Knox.
19: Deshaun Watson. At some point, a little bit of self-awareness would kick in. All right, the performances haven't been there. The availability hasn't been there. But at some point, you'd figure, all right, at least he'll start to understand or at least get some sort of a grasp on sort of what the expectations are for him as the Browns quarterback this many years in. And so he spoke with the media yesterday about sort of what those expectations should be, and it sounded like this.
5: I think all that is for the media. I mean, I think the media has this expectation that I'm supposed to throw 400 yards and 5 touchdowns every week. So until that happens, I guess it's going to be the same situation. So again, my job is to make sure I'm operating well so we can try to get a win and keep moving forward.
19: All right. So
8: it'll be $10.
19: What do you mean? What's going to be $10? You're popping him 10?
8: Yeah, that'll be $10 because that's a passive-aggressive approach to the media. It's interesting that as media personalities, when you're called upon to give opinions and vantage points and viewpoints of topics, if you don't hear exactly what you want to hear from the personalities that are delivering the information, all of a sudden, you're a villain.
19: He's got 20 touchdowns with the Browns.
8: Over how many years?
19: He's been there, I mean, since we've been doing the show. He's like, this is year 5.
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9: You got to be consistent.
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9: 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I've seen Derrick Henry in the Ravens defense carry Lamar to wins. I've seen Spags in that defense carry Mahomes to a Super Bowl. John Elway had a great defense in Terrell Davis. That's when he really started winning. Josh Allen, size, athleticism, arm, all best in class. Since he entered the league.
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0: Here's what you need to know.
1: University of Oregon star quarterback Dante Moore tonight had 223 yards passing in the first quarter. The Ducks now lead at home 49-0 over Portland State late in the second quarter. Moore has 280 yards passing in the first half now and four touchdowns. Top 25 matchup on Fox TV went to Texas Tech at home, surviving 28-26

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2: 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The crown is yours. Well, we got Pete Futek coming up in 20 minutes. College Football Insider. Take a look at all the big games this weekend. LSU Ole Miss at the head of that. We'll have more on that game in a second. But I just want to make sure, Mike, you're okay, because Dante Moore has only thrown for 280 yards tonight against Portland State.
4: Struggling.
2: Now, that is in the first half. But still only at 280 and four touchdowns. Are you okay? Because I feel like you have something against Dante Moore.
4: I have nothing against Dante Moore. He did not start the season as effectively, efficiently, and brilliantly as perhaps we had hoped.
2: Well, this first game was good. His second game was not. The third game is good. Maybe he's just going to be an every other game guy.
4: Okay, well, you know, you had the 34-27 win. They held off the Boise State Broncos, and he was 378 and 3 there. Just saying, I want more. I want it every week, buddy. That's it.
2: Okay. No, I know you do, but I know.
4: I'm a critical guy. I mean, especially when you lose to a 23.5 point favorite. Now, he didn't play defense in that game.
2: Yeah. No, I understand, but I also understand that, guys like Josh Allen could have a senior year where he throws 17 touchdowns and seven picks.
4: That's a long time ago.
2: Against lower-level defense, and I don't think he's had trouble assimilating to the NFL.
4: He's a unicorn. Tonight, he's an outlier.
2: You watch tonight, Dante Moore having a big night, and then Darian Mensah tonight for Miami start out 24 for 24 before throwing his first incompletion.
4: Before you started talking.
2: I mean, this is how it happened, because it's our fault. Miami, I am sorry. Bernie Kosar, Michael Irvin, I'm sorry. It's all my fault, because he was 24 of 24. The show open starts. Steve DeSager is telling you what's trending. He says Darian Mensah is 24 out of 24. He is two passes shy of breaking the all-time record for most consecutive completed passes to start a game. He's there. We play the open for the show. I come on. I'm saying hello and welcome inside, and I'm watching Mensah sail a ball out of bounds on the run, just throwing it away. He was absolutely fine until I started talking. That's on me. That's absolutely on me. It's my fault. I did. Now, they still won the game. Still had a great day. But that's on me. That's my fault.
4: Add that to the list of times where you spoke glowingly of somebody and they fell just short. No, Dante Moore is going to be just fine. Defense has their concerns, and he's going to have to be like Caleb Williams, winning a lot of shootouts.
2: Look, I mean, think about this, right? The happiest people right now are NFL evaluators and NFL teams who are going to pick early in the draft next year. Why? Because unlike last year, where let's just say the quarterback class from last year is what it could be now, Arch Manning is going to the NFL. Well, okay, he's Manning. He's a Manning. We think he's going to be great. How was he last year? Sometimes he looked okay. Sometimes he didn't. When they played really good teams, he wasn't quite as good.
4: Got better as the year went on, but yeah.
2: No, yeah. Dante Moore, he was really good, but you know what? Hey, not quite confident. Totally needed to work on stuff. Totally wasn't going to be as high a pick, most likely, as he thought, or he's just avoiding the Jets. He goes back to school. Okay, fine.
4: That's always the interesting thing, because we said they could be waiting again, but now they could be 2-0. So, I mean, the whole world's topsy-turvy, man.
2: All the Jets are saying is, don't worry, we'll be here next year, too. Jets, Cardinals, Browns, we're here every year at the top of the draft. Don't worry. We're not going anywhere. You think, you're going to come back to this party and it's going to be all different people there. No, it's going to be us all sitting in the same spots.
4: We have a permanent chair at that

0: table. It's got a nameplate, like a restaurant. That's my seat.
1: I joke around with my daughter all the time, you know, with the pool that we have now, you know, her friends come over, and I leave for work at like 5 o'clock, and they're just there in the pool, and I go, okay, I'll see you when I get back, and I'll see you all in the same positions now as you are when I get back, because I know they're just not going to leave the pool, right? Then I come home at 11 o'clock, and they're still in the pool, like 6 hours later. I'm like, they haven't moved. Did you get out of the pool?
0: That's pretty good.
1: We came right back in, right? That's what it is. These teams at the top of the draft, hey, yeah, it's like, you know, I'm Dante Moore. Hey, I'm going to work. Yeah. I say, no, I come back. Oh, no, still the same people are there, right? I'm coming back to the draft next year. Nope, still the Jets, still the Browns, still the Raiders, still everybody. Everybody's still there.
0: There's no avoiding them. Right? But if you go anywhere near the woods, we're getting towards Halloween season. All the haunted houses are up and running. I mean, that guy's going to find you. If you're on the tram or walking around, Nikki is going to find you. There's going to be problems.
1: But Dante Moore is back for another year. Okay, great. Trinidad Chambliss, we thought he was headed to the NFL. All he could. I'm coming back for one more year. Okay.
0: Lane Kiffin really fought hard to keep him in college, thinking he'd show up at LSU.
1: I mean, look, and you have Darian Mensah, who is just, you know, succeeding and proceeding from Tulane to Duke to Miami. Okay, now another year. Here he is.
0: That's a movie. Yeah,
1: proving himself at the highest level of FBS, because, like, hey, great year for Duke last year. You know, the 8-5, but they win the ACC. But obviously, hey, he can go someplace bigger. He goes to Miami. Suddenly, now you're looking at the landscape for quarterbacks getting into the draft this year, and you're way more excited because all of these guys have more football that they will have played to own their craft and to get better and impress evaluators. Whereas if all these guys came into the league last year, you'd say, okay, well, they're quarterbacks, so they're going to go early because they're quarterbacks, but it would be more if we're taking a chance and hoping they will succeed and proceed. Now, this year, all the guys I just mentioned, these guys are all showing another year of college football, another year of showing we're better. Arch Manning already looks like he is better. The comeback against Ohio State, you know how good Moore is. Another year for him is just going to be incredibly valuable. Chambliss, again, showing you that he's one of the top three quarterbacks in all of college football. So, you know, these guys getting this extra year, now they're legitimately going to get drafted high. There's much more tape on them. Schools, teams can be a little bit more discerning. This guy fits what we do a little bit more. We're not going to be shoehorned into taking him because we need a quarterback, even though it's probably might not align with our vision. But if you pick high in the draft this year, you are really excited because you have tons of playmakers at quarterback that you can draft at the top. You're not going to have to reach for him. You're not going to have to get lucky on day two. It's not going to be, well, maybe we'll trade into the back end of the first round, hopefully get our Jackson Dart. No, the guys are going to be there. Now, the difficult part is always, well, are we going to make the right choice? Because people forget that part. Oh, look at all the quarterbacks here. No, but you got to pick the right one. You got to make sure you pick the right. Oh, yeah. Because that's where the Jets and the Browns are. They always fail. Hey, all these great quarterbacks are here. Who are we going to pick? Well, whatever we pick is going to be wrong. So no matter what happens, it's going to be wrong. So there is that part of it. But you would much rather have this rich tapestry that you like to say to look forward to, because there's going to be many more guys with high first round grades. If you need a quarterback, if your NFL team needs a quarterback, this is going to be the year to get one.
0: Oh, exciting times. And then we go all across each of the conferences, and obviously we spend a lot more time and the big ones, particularly when we look at the SEC and Big Ten. But reality is, you got, because of the transfer portal, because of NIL, guys are staying longer, getting more of those reps, which we had a number of those last year. Unfortunately, a bunch of those guys got hurt.
1: Yeah.
0: Right?
1: Yeah,
0: or happened. They struggled a little bit, then got hurt. So I'm looking straight at Nussmeier as one of the guys that just struck me, because, you know, going back to last year, we're talking about him as is he back first round, second round kind of guy? And then he struggles in his nine games. Eventually, he ends up with the Chiefs, plays a little bit in the preseason. But just the idea of where we're at in terms of college football, for all the negativity that gets spewed about this age. And, you know, pick your favorite face of the game. You got Dabo Sweeney, who won't play along with a lot of what's going on now and reticent to change his habits. Mensah's just the great example of, like, all right, I'm going up the ladder, right? I got a promotion. All right, I made some more money. I had a great year. I got another promotion. Here we go. And now you're picking.

0: up for what Carson Beck left you last year, where he made a ton of money, right? Going down to Miami, had a big year, and now he's the heir apparent and the guy that they think will be the, you know, the guy to take Arizona to the next levels, assuming Jacoby Brissett's ready to hand over the reins, or should they start to struggle, gets traded, so Carson Beck wins by default. But all of that to say, as we sit here right now through a couple weeks, yeah, you got to be excited about what you've seen, right? For Arch Manning, terrible first half, and then a massive second half that makes you kind of raise an eyebrow, sit up, you know, a little more attention and saying, okay, there's the guy that we've been waiting on. So now he just needs to keep building on that. But across college football, yeah, very healthy. And for all of those also ran squads, and we talked with Jason Cole earlier in the week, Jason, and he brought up the, boy, we need a bunch of new quarterbacks. So right now you got a lot of folks with lottery tickets going, please be the right guy. Please be the right guy. Can we guess right for once? Because that's the thing with a lot of them.
1: Yeah.
0: Right?
1: Oh,
0: that's
1: yeah,
0: the thing
1: yeah,
0: with
1: sure.
0: a lot of them. It's like they've had many bites at the apple. And whether it's coach and front office, the quarterback himself, you know, it's like getting to the center of the Tootsie Roll Pop.
1: Now you
0: the world
1: said
0: may never know.
1: You said the magic phrase right there, quarterback health, because the last college quarterback to talk about here for a couple minutes, Sam Levitt, don't worry, he's healthy.
0: Oh, yeah.
1: He's going to play. He was doubtful on Wednesday, had a big comeback on Thursday, and now look at him.
0: He's a miracle.
1: He's like the opposite of Solomon Grundy, born on a Monday, married on a Tuesday, sick on a Wednesday, worse on Thursday, died on Friday, buried on Saturday. That was the end of Solomon Grundy. This is like the opposite of that, where doubtfully, who knows, he might be out for the season. What's going on? No, but Thursday, now he's questionable. Oh, now he's fine. He's gotten a clean bill of health. He is not even on the injury report. He will play in the biggest college football game of the year when Ole Miss hosts LSU tomorrow. So be very, very happy. He's made it back from whatever has held him back this week. What a great – I mean, I want a 30 for 30 on this.
0: Yeah, no, we really need to know how this all came to fruition. And if it's just Lane Kiffin sitting there in the darkness cackling like a madman, I want to see that too. Whatever it is, however they concocted this, maybe he just, you know, had a 24-hour flu.
1: Yeah, no, look, obviously we've talked about this, that Lane Kiffin, the gamesmanship that he has decided to pull this week, the trolling of his former school in Ole Miss. He is a guy who has embraced being the villain in college football, mainly because he's comfortable. He's good at it. He's
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11: Right here on Fox Sports Radio. Wow. There are some shows you don't want to miss.
5: This is going to be fun.
11: And there are some shows you can't miss.
5: Let's not overreact.
11: This is Covino and Rich.
17: The Oversight Committee has ruled that the Western Michigan score will stay as is. Correct, Danny? Am I understanding this correctly?
18: Yes.
17: So I wanted to just bring up one of my pet peeves in the world of sports.
18: Hold on.
17: And
18: they're saying the score will stay as is, but yeah, they've also acknowledged that the play shouldn't have happened.
19: They just say they don't have the authority to.
18: Yeah, they don't have the authority to do anything about it. So it's almost like, okay, well, if you admit and you're saying that the last play shouldn't have happened because they misread the play clock, they used the replay play clock, which is against protocol, then shouldn't the score not count? And they're like, yeah, but well, we can't do anything about that. But even if they could, we all saw what went down. That's the thing. So the Oversight Committee basically admitting they can't do anything about it.
17: Well, know what it's like. That's why people say the following phrase. Well, let me talk to a manager. When someone says they, well, I don't have the authority for that. What does every Karen or complainer say?
20: Well, let me speak with the manager.
17: If the Oversight Committee can't make a change, even though they know the call was wrong, then what good is an oversight committee? Which leads me to the point I want to start the show with.
18: I mean, at least they, I guess, officially acknowledge that there was an error. That's really all you're getting out of it. Maybe a little smidge of satisfaction for the people that said there was no time left. Like, they're basically saying, yeah, you're right. There was no time left. You're right about that. Well, then can you fix it? No, we can't. No, but there was no time left. No,
17: there are people now that are saying there was.
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4: Hello!
1: All the college football action over for tonight. Okay, well, not really, but Oregon's beating Portland State 49-0. I don't think Neil Lomax can bring Portland State back in this one.
4: Dante
1: Moore, 225 yards passing in the first quarter in this game for Oregon. He's got four touchdowns. It has been all Oregon the entire night. But the world stops tomorrow. LSU, Ole Miss, big slate of games. Joining us now on the hotline, nobody better than longtime college football insider, the owner, editor, proprietor of collegefootballnews.com, your one-stop shopping for everything college football. All the picks, all the previews, all the prognostications, all the analysis. He's on Twitter at Pete Futak. It is Pete Futak. What's happening, man? How are you?
7: I am Mr. College Football, obviously. I care about college football. I love every game and every team equally. Can you, just off the top of your head, not Syracuse played, of course, that's out of the way, give me the second biggest game tomorrow besides Ole Miss and LSU.
4: Wildcats hosting Deion Sanders.
7: You're joking, but that literally and figuratively gets a prime time spot. That's going up against the Lane Bowl there in Ole Miss. So
1: You got Michigan State and Notre Dame tomorrow. You know, I mean, that's a little bit of fun.
7: In a thunderstorm, by the way, that one's going to get funky fast, and it's supposed to rain all day.
1: Yep.
7: Right around this area. And the thunderstorms are supposed to hit right about half an hour before kickoff. So that might be one of those games that on a neutral, you know, they're a dome, Notre Dame races them out of the stadium. But, you know, it's a Pat Fitzgerald team. They're going to hold the ball for 48 minutes. I mean, they're number two in the country in time of possession as is. I don't think they beat Notre Dame, but if you're going to have a shot in a torrential rain, yeah, that might be kind of something interesting.
4: Plus 29 and a half, Pete.
7: Yeah. Michigan State might not score. That's the problem. It could be a dominated performance where, you know, it's like, you know, 39-0 or something where they're just not a lot happening. The game I'm actually kind of, you know, in a weird, deep, really deep cuts way interested in is James Madison at San Diego State. Because we're going to have back-to-back weeks here that kind of become kind of a college football playoff, you know, knockout round for the group of six, you know, throw them a cookie games, which in a week that's not going to be too great like this, like really we have to care about Kansas and Arizona State. I know, big new kickoff. I'm not too dogging the program here. But, like, really, Kansas and Arizona State, that's going to get everyone fired up. Okay. You know, we've got nothing tomorrow. So you've got a game between a team that's probably going to win a Sun Belt and a good team that's going to have some fun in the Pac-12 this year. If San Diego State pulls this off, that's going to be kind of interesting. And then next week, we get Boise State at Western Michigan. So for all of they got screwed on. Okay, Western Michigan, you get Boise State at home, you win that, you win the MAC title, you're going to the college football playoff probably. So, like, there's some quirky stuff happening out there.
1: Well, but the thing is, though, Pete, I don't think we need anything more than LSU and Ole Miss tomorrow. I mean, this is you're not going to have a game all year with this kind of drama and attention and police protection that coaches need with the gamesmanship of Sam Levitt all the way through. Like, Lane Kiffin's become the face of college football, and this is going to be the game of the year, Pete.
7: I don't get it. Ole Miss, God love you and all that. But, like, would you be in the college football playoff last year? Could you even watch the college football playoff last year if Lane Kiffin didn't take over that gig 6 years ago? No. Would you have Trinidad Chambliss and all the players that are still there if Lane Kiffin didn't take that job? No. What would have happened if you had, like, a Billy Napier or brought back a Hugh Freeze or a Jimbo Fisher, who's now about to be the Florida State head coach or something?

0: Would you be in this position? No. And I get it. College, you know, sports fans do not like it when someone else leaves, even if it's for a better job. But, like, look, Ole Miss has done nothing. It hasn't been a thing at all in the last, since Arch Manning was doing stuff. Even then, they were just kind of all right. But and so Lane Kiffin made Ole Miss football matter. And so all these fans, now, you know, death threats and all these other security things, like, come on. The guy left for another gig. He made your program relevant. Just say thank you. I would actually cheer the guy if I'm on that sideline. And then you hope that they lose by 50.
1: Well, and then he did all the work to keep Chambliss eligible. So thinking he was going to stick around and come with him. So you got that. Yes. But all of it, right? They're banning, in the student section, all these different rules and everything else, though, Pete. But the Levitt thing was an extra special little touch to this kind of fun and gamesmanship in testing the boundaries of how much people will put up with it, and wondering if we can get an oversight committee to give us another statement.
0: Nice. Well, I don't know why coaches don't do it. Again, my thing when it comes to everyone complaining about Lane Kiffin is, why isn't your head coach doing this? Like, why isn't your coach trying to get professional athletes, if it's kind of sort of murky in the rules, to come play for you? Why isn't your guy getting it? And by the way, is your head coach, did he win 11 games two times in 2 years at Florida Atlantic? No. You know, is this guy, you know, probably one of the best coaches in the game as is? No. I mean, he's just that good, but he is the evil empire guy now that everyone's going to root against, and he's going to make it interesting. And, yeah, I mean, maybe there is an oversight committee, but as we've proved, all of this is completely toothless. Okay, yeah, you shake your fist. Well, that was wrong. Oh, we need to change college sports. Okay, here's this bill. None of it's going to matter. I mean, none of it's going to actually, like, do anything or pass or, nobody's giving Western Michigan the win now. None of this stuff. So, let's see what happens on the field tomorrow. But when it comes to the Sam Levitt stuff, I don't know why coaches just don't put their entire team as doubtful. Like, there's no repercussions. It's not the NFL. Why wouldn't you do that if you're a college head coach?
2: Yeah, because I feel like, Pete, what are they going to do to him? Like, is there anything? No, I don't think there's anything you can do to him. He's like, okay, embracing, being the villain. Like, I'm just going to push the rules as far as I can.
0: Go beat him. Go beat the guy. Go find a coach who's good at this and can, beat what Lane Kiffin's going to do. I have said this. I mean, I have sounded the alarm. I mean, forget the whole AI, bots going to kill us and everything. I'm the one screaming from the rooftops here. America, wake up. You're not getting this. This Lane Kiffin LSU thing is going to be a problem in our lives for the next, 10 years and five national championships later. I think this thing is just that big, and he's just that good.
1: Wow. Tickets as low as $662 for this
0: one. Did I just go Beano Cook, Ron Paulus, five Heisman's thing on you there? I'm sure I did at some point.
2: You did? No, I mean, five titles in 10 years for Lane Kiffin. That's pretty good, Pete. I like that.
1: The fact that he's going to stay at the place for 10 years, too, is kind of a big deal, too. Tickets as low as $662. LSU a three-point favorite again.
0: Yeah, I'm still staying with them. They're just better. They're a better team than Ole Miss. And even their defense is so much better. And I'm still scarred by the Louisville game where the Ole Miss secondary decided to leave and, go back to the hotel about a quarter and a half early. If Levitt gets in, Levitt will throw a couple of interceptions. By the way, he will play probably. If he doesn't, okay. But if he plays, he will throw interceptions, and then he'll come back and throw a 75-yard touchdown pass. I mean, this offense is just amazing. Or it's not going to sit a professional segue into the game that might actually be the second best game tomorrow, or Clemson's just really awful. And then we see the other evil empire guy, Bill Belichick, who that North Carolina team might be 3-0 if that defense, there's always that stat that Bill Belichick against rookie quarterbacks or something like that, or rookie head coaches when he was at the Patriots. Well, how about Bill Belichick preparing for a true freshman quarterback? Because that's what he's doing tomorrow for tomorrow's game against Clemson. So I kind of think North Carolina-Clemson is going to be one of those games. It's going to be like 4-3 final score, but that's going to be one of those interesting games to kind of keep an eye on too.
2: Here's the thing, Pete, about that, because, obviously the two

0: The biggest stories the last few days have been off the field. This, we'll get to Steve Sarkisian in a minute. Like, can Belichick really survive this? Like, this is a scandal that he said, it's my program. The general manager has had to resign. His son has had to resign as defensive coordinator. The controversies about drugs and sex. Like, is there a way that he walks? Because all I can think of is it's going to be Bill Belichick saying, I'm resigning. Or if he won't do it because of whatever payout, whatever money they owe him buyout-wise, North Carolina is going to have to fire him. I don't see how this ends well for Belichick, even by the end of the season. He could be out by Thanksgiving.
1: We are men of the world. We've seen it all and done even more. Yeah, we know how this works. If Belichick's 3-0, oh, it's just a quirky side note here. Oh, isn't that weird? Oh, how awful is this? Oh, he's got something, you know, the 20-something-year-old girlfriend. Oh, if he goes 3-6, then yes, then that's a problem. If you win lots of games as a college football head coach or as a coach anywhere, all these other things kind of get forgotten about or shoved aside or explained away for good or for bad. But it just so happens that he's got a pretty good team and pretty good defense, and I think they beat Clemson tomorrow.
2: Pete Vucek with us, Jason Smith Show with Mike Harmon here, Fox Sports Radio, at Pete Vucek, where you find him in the Twitterverse. Read all his musings, collegefootballnews.com. He's got you covered, all the picks, all the analysis. So what'd you make of the week that was as the Longhorns prepare for the Roadrunners this week about AI after a massive comeback, right? A second half for the ages that got muddied over the course of the week.
1: Yeah, the flipped on the field for a moment before getting the other stuff is that the crazy part about this is kick hits the field goal straight, and all of a sudden we're talking about, oh, yeah, Ohio State won and kind of won easily, and of course they're the number one team in the country. And it's something crazy, like four of the last five Ohio State losses, I think, had the guy kicked a field goal that either would have won it or at least been tied at the time. You know, think about last year, he missed field goal in the Big Ten Championship. Missed field goal against Michigan, missed field goal against to win the game against Georgia in the college football playoff semifinals, and they would have gone to win the national title. So, like, Ohio State's right there, but at the same time, they've also lost three of their last four games, which, you know, for Ryan Day, who's won 85% of his games, that's kind of a big chunk of losses right in a row to the whole, you know, can't win the big one type of world out there. And then, of course, look, the Sarkisian arch, you know, AI, you know, the whole thing, it's just a mess. I mean, there's no place for any of that. And I'm not going to say, oh, well, Arch is just a kid and all that, because he is. He's a college kid in a weird setting. And these guys, even Mannings, aren't always the most media savvy. So I will cut him the very slightest bit of slack just because in that moment. But still, if you see something like that, if your first thought isn't, you know, shock and horror at just the, you know, that's not funny in any way, shape, or form to have something like that out there. And just, it's what everyone talks about instead of the fact that, yeah, it was probably Arch's crowning moment to come up with a fourth quarter like that. And, you know, again, to go back on the field, that's my argument about this anti-Steve Sarkisian stuff in a lot of ways, is that, you know, once Arch is just able to go out there and play, where he doesn't have to think about 900 things at once. It's like, hey, Arch, you know, don't throw the ball to the other, to your wide receivers and take the team down the field and score. He's really good at that. I think these guys are so overcoached now at quarterback that it really takes away from just going out there and balling out and being a quarterback. And I think we saw that last Saturday night.
0: He's on Twitter at Pete Vucek. That is at Pete Vucek. CollegeFootballNews.com, your one-stop shopping for everything college football. All the picks, all the analysis. Pete, as always, buddy, appreciate it, my friend. We'll talk to you next week. Have a great one.
1: See you, guys.
2: Enjoy, buddy.
0: All right. There goes Pete Vucek. Jason Smith, Mike Harmon, live from the Fox Sports Radio Studios. Time now to find out what's trending in the wide world of sports. From special delivery, Steve DeSager, who bet the under on Dante Moore passing yards in the first quarter. So
3: hey,
0: he's out a lot of cash tonight.
4: Well, it was up to 280 by halftime. 19 of 23 through the air. Four touchdowns.
3: and I think he's done for the night, just for the record, is it's Oregon 56-0 over an 0-3 Portland State team early in the third quarter. Somewhat more competitive matchup. On Fox TV earlier tonight, a couple of top 25 teams, Houston at Texas Tech. The Red Raiders came back and won at 28-26. Houston missed a late two-point try, stopped just shy of the goal line. Fifth-ranked Miami won at Wake Forest 33-20. Hurricanes led 31-7 in the third. Darian Mensah started 24 of 24 passing, an ACC record. The Minnesota Vikings will start quarterback Carson Wentz on Sunday. Falcons QB Cooper Rush will start again this weekend. Bengals quarterback Joe Burrow practiced fully today and will play after back tightness. Texans wide receiver Nico Collins is out with a hamstring injury. He was hurt in practice on Wednesday. The Utah Jazz gave Keontae George a five-year extension. The Pistons gave Asar Thompson a five-year extension. WNBA wins for Indiana and New York. Golden State just took the late game. Kyle Larson are in the NASCAR poll after bad weather canceled qualifying at Bristol. One ball game still going in the major leagues on this Friday night. The Dodgers are hitting it out of the park. They've hit solo homers in the eighth, Max Muncy and Kyle Tucker. It's 5-2 Dodgers over the Giants in the bottom of the eighth inning. Padres,
0: Steve, I got to ask you, is there something in Kyle Tucker's contract that says, listen, we're okay if you stink until September, and then when September comes, yeah, you start hitting the baseball? Because that's really what he's done this year.
3: This last 2 weeks, he's batting .400, actually, so... I don't know what's going on there, but yes, the playoffs are around the corner. The regular season ends a week from Sunday, and there's a chance that the Dodgers get that first round off. Yes, Atlanta did win tonight, 6-2 at Houston. Braves clinch a playoff berth. The Dodgers are ahead of the Braves in the overall standings in the league and have a chance to be a 2 seed, and therefore the 1 and 2 seeds get that first week off. Atlanta's win at Houston, by the way, rearranges the AL West because the Rangers won 7-1 over Toronto. The Texas Rangers are tied for first with Houston. Houston, a 77-77 team, nonetheless tied for first in the AL West. Houston does hold the tiebreaker if we get to that. Since 2022, all the playoff tiebreakers are determined mathematically rather than actually holding tiebreaker games. That doesn't happen anymore. In the AL Central, Guardians.
0: Do you really want either of those teams to play one more game, Steve?
3: No, I don't want them to play a best
0: 500
3: of three.
0: Teams.
3: Yeah, exactly. By the way, the best
0: we've seen enough of both of them this year.
3: Thank you, go home. Then the best of three wild card series each start on Tuesday the 29th, by the way. White Sox were tied for the lead in the AL Central. They're now a game back of the Guardians. White Sox, despite 6 runs in the first, wound up losing 11-8 to Detroit tonight. Tigers got 5 runs top of the eighth. Cleveland won its game at home 5-3 over the A's, so the Guardians up by 1 game for what it's worth. And it may come down to this. The White Sox do own the tiebreaker in that division. Boston won at Tampa Bay 4-2, ending the Rays' 6-game winning streak. Ranger Suarez, the winning pitcher, 5 2/3 innings, 5 strikeouts, 5 walks. The Yankee win was 9-2 at Arizona. Winning pitcher Garrett Cole pitched 6 innings. Ben Rice's 39th homer. Aaron Judge of New York is going back on the injured list with a strained calf. Padres over Miami 8-2. Padres now 5 games ahead of the Diamondbacks for the last NL wild card. And the Phillies lost 6-3 at the Mets. Mets snap a 5-game losing streak. Phillies are 5 games back of the first place Braves in the NL East. Milwaukee won in 10 innings at Baltimore 6-5. Cincinnati over the Cubs 6-4. Back to you.
0: Thank you, Steve-O. So, Harm, I got to ask you.
2: Yeah.
0: Are you okay? This was a big game for your team
2: this
0: to
2: sucked.
0: Blow tonight, man. Yeah,
2: no,
0: okay.
2: It was awful.
0: So you're not good. Okay, I just want to make sure.
2: Six runs in the first. Everybody's laughing it up. They're back to play, and they're still interviewing guys in the dugouts, chuckling, and ha-ha-ha, and then it goes to hell. You got Peters crashing into the fence. He was down for about 5 minutes before he finally got back up on a big play that started to turn the game the other way. So, yeah, very, very difficult very difficult night for me on a Friday.
0: Yeah. No, I'm good. I'm glad you told me. Hey, are you good? No. Not great, Bob. Not great.
2: I appreciate you asking.
0: Just want to understand. Okay.
2: I mean, Steve was kind of laughing at me as he said it. I mean, I heard it in his voice.
0: He was fully laughing. That wasn't halfway.
2: He was cackling like a madman. Yeah, the White Sox. So, you know, why does everybody hate me? What did I do?
0: Jason Smith, Mike Harmon, live from the Fox Sports Radio studios. Coming up next, a Major League Baseball story that will have a ripple effect on the playoffs. That's next right here. Jason and Mike, Fox Sports Radio. Well, the wait is over. 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
13: Knew that there was a 50-50 shot that what they were going to try and do in Australia wasn't going to work. 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Have you seen Kyle Shanahan's press conference the last couple of days?
14: No.
13: 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I don't know what time it is. Having made that trip myself a couple of times and come back,
14: yeah,
13: the back end is way more difficult than the front end.
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13: Now, look, yep, there are concerns for the Rams when you see Myles Garrett's going to miss four games. Aaron Donald didn't play. Matthew Stafford played poorly in that game. But you look by the middle of that third quarter, they were gassed. They just had nothing.
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13: The travel got to them.
14: Yep.
13: I think they were willing to say, okay, we don't want to mess up 3 weeks for 1 week. 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And it didn't work out for them.
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16: I'm sure like the Buffalo Bills did to the Detroit Lions yesterday, they put all of that to bed.
17: Were you noticing some obvious differences between Joe Brady and Sean McDermott?
18: If you are looking at why, and I'll keep going back to this throughout the course of the season, and this might upset Bills fans, but I mean, it's just an objective view. you moved on from Sean McDermott because you thought he hit a ceiling.
16: Yes.
18: And you now have a team that, very potent offensively, that wasn't going to change. Joe Brady was your offensive coordinator. That was not going to change. But now you have a defense that's giving up, at least in back-to-back games, 30 more points. That doesn't equate to winning a Super Bowl. And there's a lot of time left. This team can still build and improve and get better defensively. But if we're being honest with ourselves,

0: Like, that's a concern if I'm a Bills fan. 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
1: Two pros, LeVar Arrington, Brady Quinn, and a cup of joe, Jonas Knox. 6 a.m. Eastern, 3 a.m. Pacific on Fox Sports Radio. 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
2: 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And the Mets said, man, we don't want that. The fans are butthurt about it. Citi Field and Met fans are aggravated. 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
2: 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When the Mets let Tom Seaver go, that was always considered like the darkest day in Mets history. Like, you let Tom Seaver go? 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
1: Mucho homo.
0: We got more football coming up in a few minutes, but a huge story out of Major League Baseball tonight that really just takes the playoffs and throws them in flux. Aaron Judge is going back to the injured list, this time because of a right calf strain, and Aaron Boone is not making any predictions as to when he can return to the lineup. So the particulars about it are interesting because they're going to make the roster move tomorrow. They can backdate it 2 days, meaning that if he's well enough to come back, he could play in the Yankees' regular season finale on September 27th. But Aaron Boone again said he's getting treated. We'll see what happens. Remember, he came out for a pinch hitter in the sixth inning on

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3: We're back, baby.
2: Back and better than ever. You know, talking about...
4: I remember that line.
2: Before we get into the NFL, just we were talking about Aaron Judge a few minutes ago. And yep. Look, this is an incredibly huge story in Major League Baseball. On the injured list again... for the Yankees, Aaron Boone says, can't guarantee when he'll be back. Don't know if he'll be back. If all things go well, he could come back for the final game of the regular season before the playoffs start. But it's not even sure that he's going to come back for that. All of a sudden, the American League is way more wide open than it was up until now, because the Yankees moves to the deadline. Loved everything they did there. Starting pitching is great, but it's all predicated on Aaron Judge being healthy, right? Aaron Judge makes everything go. The best hitter in the American League. With a healthy Aaron Judge, Yankees going to the World Series. Now, it's you got 500 teams in the AL West. You have teams that are barely at 500 in the Central. I can't really believe that the Rays are going to go all the way through. Like, I'm looking at teams right now, Mike, and I'm saying, okay, I can see Boston catching fire in the playoffs. Mm-hmm. That's where I'm at right now. That's where I'm looking at who's going to come out of the American League. Like, I'm thinking like, hey, that's the team when I say to myself, yeah, I can see them making a big run here. Look, they've been a team of streaks all year long and they're playing really well now. Look, they're going to the playoff quite obviously, with a 6.5 game lead on the final playoff spot over the White Sox right now. But that's a team. I can see the Red Sox going on a run and doing a lot of damage. So if you're telling me right now, American League with no Aaron Judge, Yankee fans hate me saying that, but I'll say Red Sox, man. I'll go Red Sox.
4: Yeah, four games back of the Rays, 621 winning percentage with Judge in the lineup this year, 547 without. Team batting average with Judge, 243. Overall team batting average, 235. I decided to take that tact to show you that means they're a lot worse when he isn't in the lineup. No matter what, Rice, Bellinger, and everybody else, they all, next man up. We-

0: We've got guys that can hit here. All of that is fine and good. Pitching staff, you're hoping to get those starters deep into games. But, yeah, the door is now open. And the thing that I start to wring my hands on is once the injuries start mounting for a guy that's, you know, as big as Judge is, and now you're talking about leg injuries and, you know, coming back off the rib injury and whatever. He came back and was abysmal at the plate. Right, strikeout rate through the roof in the at-bats that he did have before this next injury, that, you know, you start to see it start chipping away and they start to compound on each other. So for Aaron Judge, you know, it's a longer-term worrisome thing. But for this playoff run, yeah, the door's wide open in the AL.
1: Oof. So we got more baseball coming up in a bit. But as we've talked about tonight, there's a lot of teams. I know we look at overreaction after week one in the NFL, some teams that really concern me the most going into week two, but you're looking at some big-time contenders that could start the season 0-2. And forget about making the playoffs, which becomes an achievement. Like, no team has started 0-2 and gone to the Super Bowl in, like, 20 years. So you're talking about some teams with Super Bowl aspirations that, hey, that's out the window for you now. You lose this week. This is how fast NFL season can turn. And three of the biggest contenders that could be 0-2, I can see them all losing this week. But you look at some teams that can go 0-2. Things were really bad for the Cowboys. Things were also bad for the Commanders, but they nearly pulled off a win against the Eagles. And first game back for Jaden Daniels, a failed two-point conversion could have tied the game. Hard for me to believe the Cowboys lose this game. It really is. I mean, I'm sold on Jaden Daniels coming back. I'm sold on him, you know, looking as good as he did last week. But this is not a great team around him. This looks like a team that's going to have a lot of change coming to it. I don't know the offensive line can protect him. I'm stock up on Jaden Daniels again, but I'm stock down on the Commanders. Even though, hey, the Cowboys looked terrible and were manhandled by the Giants week one, I find it hard to believe that the Cowboys are going to come back at home and lose a second game and go to 0-2. So begrudgingly, I'll stick with the Cowboys to get this win and get to 1-1.
0: Yeah, just don't dive into the goalpost, okay, and create chaos.
2: Yeah,
0: it's not a good look. Look, they can't run the football. Like, that's the thing for Washington. Like, Jaden Daniels looked good, and you like the weapons that are assembled if they stay healthy, but they're not going to be able to run the football, and Dallas, I think, should be able to work them offensively. So they'll get right-ish.
1: Yeah, I mean, right. A win is right-ish. Like,
0: that's
1: if you
0: it.
1: Get a win, that's right. That's right-ish.
0: Either that or the poison pens come out on Jerry Jones.
1: Yeah.
0: They're looking, going, hey, where's Micah Parsons? Oh, wait, he's not playing either.
1: So if I'm going to say that's the one 0-2 team that we haven't talked about yet that can escape with a win, the next two teams, or the 0-1 team can escape with a win and not fall to 0-2, the next two Super Bowl contenders, close your ears. First of all, the Broncos are falling to 0-2. The Jaguars are exactly what we thought they were coming into this year. It was a very workmanlike win. This is a 13-win team from last year. They had a lot of continuity from last year to this year. They go in, do what they need to do week one. I know the game is in Denver. Denver looked awful. They didn't tackle well. Do I expect them to play better in week two? Yeah, but I don't know, man. Bo Nix was bad. What did he have? I mean, I saw my favorite video this week on the internet was his air yards was like 3.7 yards, and they showed him like throwing a football, and it was you average sitting 3.6 yards away from your television. So it's a guy on the couch like sitting, and Bo Nix is standing right behind him. Here's 3.7 yards, 3.6 yards. Like the Broncos will play better. I don't doubt that. You know, look, the tackling effort was horrendous against the Chiefs, and maybe the Chiefs fooled them with their game plan because there's more running the football than expected, but the Jaguars are legit. I mean, they figured stuff out really big in the first year, and again, the continuity coming in here, they started off on a high. I know they're on the road, and people, Denver was good last year. They'll win this game. Yeah, not necessarily. Give me the Jaguars to send the Broncos to 0-2.
0: Look at you. I'm going to say on the that side, I'm going to take Denver to win this game, but you're going to sweat it out, and we're going to get word by third quarter that Sean Payton's taken back the play calling.
1: Oh, I thought you were going to say we're going to get word third quarter that Drew Brees is coming back to play for the Broncos next week.
0: Oh, look at that. Yeah, because Bo Nix last week, had about as many air yards per attempt as Patrick Mahomes did. Problem is his run game was grossly inefficient, and his run defense was that much worse. Yeah. And that's the thing I fear, right? Tootin and company for the Jaguars being able to find some hay because you got Cooper still on the exempt list. And they were not able to tackle. They just got absolutely run off the line of scrimmage. And I think Jacksonville's built to do that again. Trevor Lawrence working the ball down the field to Parker Washington and company. But I look for a better effort from Bo Nix and company in week two because they absolutely got taken to the shed last week.
1: The trendy Super Bowl pick. Hey, every year they seem to be the trendy Super Bowl pick. Texans are going to 0-2. Texans are going to 0-2. Defensively, they got problems, right? They got problems. Now, when you see what Josh Allen did last night to the Lions, you say, ooh, okay, so he did the same thing to the Lions he did to the Texans. We're supposed to have better defense than the Lions. Transitive properties, we're in trouble. No, the Texans are in trouble, mainly because this Bengals team is legit. They haven't even really even close to show you that, hey, they're picking up their stride offensively yet. Offensively, they weren't that great last week, but as long as they're healthy, you know how good they're going to be. The defense was terrific. We said it about the Cowboys all year long, all offseason long. If the Cowboys defense is league average, they're going to be great, right? That's all they need to do is have a league average defense. Well, so far, not so much with the Cowboys, but no. The Bengals, with the improvements they made, their unit has a chance to be one of the top defenses in the NFL. And if that happens, it's why I like the Bengals to go to the Super Bowl. Like, the first week, 4 sacks, 4 turnovers. That's legit, man. That's a legit beginning for the Bengals defense. And you know, I'm not a big fan of the Texans offense. And CJ Stroud has been on a 3-year decline.
0: Well, yeah, you have no Nico Collins.
1: Yeah, I mean, look, just
0: he gets
1: because
0: ruled
1: the
0: out
1: Texans
0: with a hammy.
1: Win, I know, and they're still favored. Like, I love the Bengals on the field. I'll take the 3 points, but I love the Bengals on the field in this game. Like, I don't know how if the Bengals lose this game, I'll be really, really surprised. I'll be really, really, because they should go in. They're the better team, and Houston just looks like a squad that, every year, a little bit more. Last year might have been their year, right? I know that people like them this year because, hey, Texans coming off last year. Boy, they had a couple of bad luck runs. They had a great defense. They should have been in the Super Bowl last year. CJ Stroud absolutely killed them. First playoff game, they were lucky to get by. Second game, his turnovers were awful, and they got knocked out. Last year was their year. This year, this offense, I don't know how it's going to compete, and you're going to see the Bengals defense with a big effort on Sunday. Again, this game, I'll take the 2.5 points, Mike, but I won't need them. Maybe I'll loan them to you because, the Bears defense is not very good. I'll loan those points to you for the Bears because they might need them.
0: Wow. You sure you're not seeing Joe Flacco in this game before long? With, Joe Burrow taking his mental reps midweek. 45.5 is your total in this one. Look, they're going to need a lot of Montgomery and Marks. All right, that's what this is going to be, and trying to figure out what you can cobble together in the passing game. Yeah, this is a difficult matchup, right? I'm 8-for-TV event. That we don't get all the principals involved because, boy, I really liked Houston a lot more with Nico Collins available. You take him.
1: But that's become a thing now. You can't count on Collins is going to stay in the lineup. You can't do it.
0: So, again, something in the water in the planet Houston. Another one of those teams that we put in that list of I don't trust their training room and what goes on. But, yeah, this one for Cincinnati, absolutely a huge one. I'm curious to see week two of that defense. Right, that's one of the biggest questions going into the year is what they would be able to do. A lot of new personnel when you talk about Lawrence, Allen, and Mafe coming to town. Hard for me to pick the Texans this week.
1: Yeah,
0: although I think the defense should be able to. I think I take the under. How about that?
1: All right,
0: 45.5. Okay. Yeah, I think that's my play on this one. And then I just sit on the couch and pray for field goals.
1: Jason Smith, Mike Harmon live from the Fox Sports Radio Studios. We got more NFL coming up next. The biggest story of the day in the NFL, and it's not what you think it is. But first, it's time for our official picks of the week. Thanks to DraftKings. The wait is over. Football's here. So is DraftKings. DraftKings is now live in all 50 states. One app, every sport, nationwide. Time for Mike and I to give you our picks of the week, and I am going strong. Give me the Patriots -5.5 against the Steelers. The Steelers looked absolutely abysmal in beating the Falcons last week. This should have been a rollover game for Pittsburgh at home against Atlanta, a third-string quarterback. They needed a Watt pick six and in the fourth quarter. I mean, how do you just win this game over Atlanta 20-13 in Cooper Rush? I don't know that the Pittsburgh Steelers can run the football. I don't know what the passing game is going to look like. This should have been a 34-3 game. This should have been what we saw the Jaguars do to the Browns, but instead, they barely escaped. This is going to be a case where New England has a little bit more room between themselves and the ceiling. Their home opener, they get as well as they can defensively. They're going to shut down Pittsburgh. They cover this without too much of a problem. This is going to be one of those 28-13 type games. New England -5.5. That's the number of DraftKings. Give me the Patriots to get to 1-1.
0: Part of me wanted to take your Jets, as we talked about earlier,
1: then
0: but I'm going to go with...
1: That's a boo!
0: All right, then I'll double up. We'll take two picks. You got the Jets +3.5.
1: That's good, because now I can blame you if they don't win. That's good.
0: Well, that's it. I'll take them. You know, when we look at where that line is moved over the course of the week. But I'm also going to look at the Panthers -2.5 at Atlanta. Cooper Rush under center once again. Bryce Young's played very well against Atlanta in the four starts that he's got against them. Tet McMillan and Jalen Coker could feast. Why? There's no discernible pass rush in Atlanta between injuries, suspensions, and myriad issues. Nothing going on there. Yeah, we'll get to see a lot of Bijan Robinson, so fantasy owners will be all excited. But this is another day for Bryce Young and company to put up some major points. I'll take them -2.5.
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16: They wouldn't move if you allowed them to. They love their Browns. They love Cleveland. They like the toughness of the city. And they make $61,000 a year. Not knocking it, just saying that's the number. Yet the quarterback, the pro athlete with $230 million guaranteed, has made himself a victim for 5 years in Cleveland, Deshaun Watson. Grumbling, he's the victim, people aren't they're not realistic. Here's his latest tone-deaf comment at the microphone.
17: I think personally, I think all that is for the media. I mean, I think the media has this expectation that I'm supposed to throw 400 yards and 5 touchdowns every week. So until that happens, I guess it's going to be the same situation. So again, my job is to make sure I'm operating well so we can try to get a win and keep moving forward from there.
16: There is not a single member of the Cleveland media, in fact, in the North American sports media, that has demanded that Deshaun Watson throw for 400 yards a week and have 5 touchdowns. There are a lot of red flags with Deshaun. I'll just keep it classy and talk about the lack of self-awareness. He's in his fifth year in Cleveland. He's been able to start 20 games. They gave him $230 million guaranteed. Look out. You do the Google. How many times he's thrown for 300 yards. That's it. Rarely available.
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1: Fox Sports Radio, the Jason Smith Show with my best friend Mike Harmon. Game of the week in the NFL. We'll get to the game of the week in college football coming up in a little bit. Rams and the Giants Monday night, and big news all around this game today. The Rams look like they're getting Aaron Donald back. His plan is to play on Monday. Good news. Bad news, Puka Nacua was out today at practice. He was not listed on the injury report yesterday. So the Rams, one step forward, two steps back. Look, first of all, as far as Donald goes, again, it's gone from I don't need to see Aaron Donald till like week eight to, man, we need to see him now or the Rams season can end. Right?
0: Break glass in case of emergency.
1: Right? Because they go to 0-2 and this gets really, really tough fast. Right? You see their schedule. Again, we've talked about it. They could be 0-5 really easy. But the reason we're talking about them at this point is because they just did not show up in Australia. They played terribly. Myles Garrett was hurt. And still, this is the storyline coming off the Rams and the 49ers. It's been a full week later. We've seen a whole full week of games, and it's playing games in Australia. Why are we doing this? The Rams today, Sean McVay was asked about the next time they play. He says, hopefully never again. I got news. They're one of the four teams that are designated as Australia's team. So
0: yay.
1: I think they'll be going back to Australia sooner than you think. But look, honestly, for every team, there's nine games this year overseas. So, okay, basically every other year, you're going to be eligible now to play a game overseas, right? So think we'll play now in 2026. We won't have to play again until 2029, 2030. No, that's not how it goes. That's not how it goes. And if you think that this is just going to be we're getting by with these overseas games and eventually we'll see some sort of tapering off because maybe they won't sell tickets and won't be as popular, that ain't happening, man. I know that players hate them. I know the coaches hate them. I know the fans hate them. Nobody likes them. Nobody likes to wake up at 6:30 in the morning on the West Coast to watch a football game or wake up at 6 o'clock strictly for fantasy purposes to make sure my guy's going to play. Nobody likes that, right? Players don't want to go play. Coaches don't want to go. They don't want to go, have to worry about coming back, playing, or that nobody likes it. But the NFL likes it because they make money on it. It's a way to grow the game. And Roger Goodell, who just got signed to another contract extension through 2030, I guarantee you this. He wants his final legacy to be an NFL team based overseas. Now, maybe it's Australia, maybe it's in England, maybe it's in Germany, but he wants at least one team based overseas because that's where he can walk away and say, yes, I made money, but I'm the first commissioner. We're the first North American franchise to have a team based in a foreign country overseas, right? We're the first ones to do that. You know that's what he wants because everything the NFL wants, they get. Sometimes they get it right away. Sometimes you just have to wear you down on ideas. Like the guy in your fantasy league that keeps offering you trades. You keep saying no. And then finally you make a trade just so he stops texting you. If I make this trade, will you stop texting me? Yes, I will. Right? Like, how long did we hear? Hey, the NFL wants to go to 17 games. NFL wants 17 games. Players said, no, we don't want it. NFLPA said, no, we don't want it. We don't want it. And then what happened after a few years? Oh, we got 17 games. Cause the NFL, you just have to get used to the idea. We're going to wear you down. We want 17 games. We're going to get it. Same thing true here. Roger Goodell wants at least one team based in Europe overseas. I bet he wants a whole division at some point based over there. You can have an old division. That way, hey, most of the games, you know, or at least half the games, they're playing against each other. So it's less travel because they're over there together. Okay, fine. Like, at least one team overseas by the time he's done being commissioner of the NFL. And the fact that his next deal now ends in 2030, he's going to want a team there for the next collective bargaining, right? By 2030, he's going to have a team. He wants a team there. This is legacy stuff that no commissioner has been able to do, so that's why he's going to do it. The NFL gets what they want. They want teams overseas. They're going to get that team overseas, and everybody's going to have to go keep playing over there, especially the Rams, because, you know, they're designated as one of Australia's teams.

0: What is that? The old Montgomery Burns. You're the richest guy I know. Way richer than Lenny. Yes. And I'd trade it all for a little more. That's the NFL. And the players get 48 to 48.5% of every dollar that comes in. So while publicly you may have some of the stars and the long tenured guys that have made, you know, the $100 million, $200 million, whatever, say, well, this isn't good and whatever, behind the scenes, like, wait, that gets us how much more per year for the guys that, because we know what that tail looks like on NFL player longevity, right? The average of 3 years ain't the end. No. That's a very long tail with guys that have a game here and there and try to cling long enough for the benefits and whatever. The other fight that should be happening during the CBA. But when you're talking about all these different entities that want pieces of the television packages, yeah, there's so much money to be had with it all that the players will be blinded by that and the opportunity. So yes, you'll get your 18th game. Eventually we'll have no preseason. It'll truly be a September of preseason quote unquote games like we talk about, right? So many people, dismiss week one, dismiss week two. Well, those still count. But for a few dollars, you know, we'll just get rid of the preseason altogether. He'll have more joint practices and whatever else. But I fully agree. You know, as much as McVay can talk about it, Shanahan can talk about time differences and whatever else after their resounding week one effort and drinking a lot of coffee to get back on schedule. Yeah, it's inevitable, like the Thanos snap, man. It's just a matter of time, because this is what Goodell wants in the last line of that Wikipedia page.
1: Now, for the game on Monday, the Giants, this game has gotten a lot more difficult for them in the last 7 days than anybody wants to. Wow, look at the Giants putting everything together in the first week. It's the Rams' home opener. The way they traveled, a lot of talk now about how traveling over was to make coming back easier for them for the rest of the season. They know what's at stake. They know how hard their schedule is. They know they got to come out of this game with a win. They will be the more desperate team. They are still that talented. Not that the Giants are going to show up and suddenly roll over and go, yeah, we're happy. We beat the Cowboys. We're flying 3,000 miles. No, this game's going to be a dogfight. This is going to be much more difficult than you think, and it's going to be up there for the Rams. Hey, maybe they wind up losing this game. Boy, are they really in trouble? But in the end, they're going to find a way to pull it out. They will play a lot better. They will throw the football a lot better than they did a week ago. The Rams are going to win. It'll be much more difficult. We're going to think about the Rams differently. But give me the Rams, 27-24 over the Giants.
0: I just love Scadabo because he was asked immediately, Scadabo. You know, Aaron Donald's going to play. So we get to see the juggernaut try to win short yardage. Quote, if I have to meet him in the hole on third and one, then so be it. I've got to get 1 yard. It's kind of like Major League Two. One, I respect you, Mr. Parkman. You're a great player.
1: Yeah.
0: And all of that. but here you go. All right, there you go. Random sequel is references as you go. So that'll be a great one. I love the +7.5. I think the Giants frustrate the hell out of them and make plays.
1: Wait, doesn't he call him a butthead?
0: Yeah, he does.
1: Doesn't he call him a butthead?
0: Butthead.
1: Like the train's coming through.
0: The train's
1: standing,
0: coming down the track.
1: Yeah, you're standing on the tracks. Yeah,
0: butthead. Yep. Nicely done. There you go. And it's Pete
1: Very
0: Vukovic.
1: Nice. Very nice. No. That's David Keith.
0: Oh, no. Yeah, you're right.
1: Yeah,
0: it's David Keith.
1: Yeah. Parkman does that shimmy shake. Makes the fans in Cleveland sick. Yay.
0: Yeah. The little dance in the batter's box. Absolutely.
1: I don't know how he concentrates with all those paternity suits. I think those are parking tickets. Yeah, whatever, right?
0: Oh, we won Major League Two.
1: So, look, the Giants, I feel great about them this season. I feel much better. Things are coming together.
0: Yep.
1: You know, talking to Jay Glazer last night is talking about John Harbaugh's influence. But, like, this is where, okay, the veteran, more desperate team is going to know how to come away with a win here.
0: Part of me wants to see absolute chaos. Not that I want to hear John Harbaugh tell me how great he is, because he'll do that. but there is something to, especially living in and working out of L.A. as we do, if the Rams fall to 0-2,
1: ooh!
0: Sky is falling here.
1: Look
0: Are you
1: out,
0: kidding me?
1: Man.
0: Right?
1: Look
0: I mean, we had Colin this writing, hey, they're going undefeated.
2: Not so fast. Oh yeah, yeah. Funny thing happened on the way to that.
1: Yeah. Already that's out the window. Already that is out the window. Time now to find out what's trending in the wide world of sports from Special Delivery. Steve DeSager, SD, what do you got for us tonight?
3: Well, we got that college football game at 21st ranked Oregon with still almost 5 minutes to go.
1: How is this game still going?
0: Couldn't they agree to just end the game like those teams did like 2 weeks ago?
3: Running clock or a 10-minute fourth quarter? Yeah.
1: It's 77-0. Come on, man.
3: The better question is, how was this game scheduled? Portland State's going to be 0-4 after tonight. Thing is, Dante Moore had 280 yards passing in the first half for the Ducks, four touchdowns.
1: Yeah.
3: The backup is Dylan Raiola.
1: Yeah.
3: Three touchdown passes. He went 11 of 11, 124 yards.
1: Yeah, Darian Mensah, so overrated. Only 24 out of 26. Dylan Raiola, Mahomes cosplay, 11 out of 11, three touchdowns.
3: For fifth ranked Miami, Mensah started 24 of 24 passing, an ACC record. His team was up 31-7 at Wake Forest third quarter. Hurricanes win 33-20. Mensah finished 30 of 34, 220 yards, three touchdowns. Top 25 matchup at Fox TV tonight. At Texas Tech went to the Red Raiders over Houston 28-26. Houston missed a late two-point try, stopped just shy of the goal line. To the NFL, Ravens wide receiver Zay Flowers doubtful for the weekend with a bad hamstring. Tight end Brock Bowers of the Raiders doubtful with a knee injury. Chargers wide receiver Ladd McConkey returned to practice today. He's questionable for Sunday with a rib injury. Saints wide receiver Chris Olave questionable with a hamstring. Wide receiver Nico Collins of the Texans out with a hamstring injury. Quarterback Joe Burrow of the Bengals did practice fully today. He will play this weekend after back tightness. 49ers kicker Eddie Pinheiro questionable due to illness. The Utah Jazz gave Keontae George a five-year extension worth over $155 million. The Pistons gave Asar Thompson a five-year extension worth $155 mil. Heat guard Pelle Larsen got a four-year extension worth $60 million. The Cavaliers promoted Brandon Weems to general manager. Three WNBA games tonight as they're winding down their season. Indiana won at expansion Toronto 103-85. Caitlin Clark, 28 points, 14 assists. New York's Breonna Stewart, 24 points in a win at Minnesota, 93-81. Golden State, 30-11. Beat expansion Portland 82-66. Kyle Larson in the NASCAR poll after bad weather canceled qualifying at Bristol. In Major League Baseball, the regular season ends a week from Sunday. The Yankees and Garrett Cole won at Arizona tonight 9-2. That's bad news for the Diamondbacks. They're five games out of the last wild card spot. Yes, they're ending the season at San Diego with a three-game set. They might not be within three by then. The Padres have won 11 of 12. Padres at home beat Miami 8-2. Minnesota and the Dodgers with wins. That Dodger victory was a close game against the Giants. And then the Dodgers hit four home runs in the eighth. 8-2 LA, the final. Seattle and Washington, each one on the road. Atlanta won at Houston 6-2. The Braves clinch a playoff berth. Matt Olson is 40th homer. The Rangers are now tied with Houston for first place in the AL West. Texas beat Toronto 7-1. Dylan Cease took the loss. Detroit got five runs top of the eighth to win at the White Sox 11-8. So the White Sox now a game back of Cleveland for the lead in the AL Central. Cleveland a home winner over the A's 5-3. In New York, Juan Soto of the Mets, three hits including a three-run homer. Mets end a five-game skid beating Philadelphia 6-3. Not looking like the Phillies are going to win the NL East. They're now five games back of the first-place Braves. Boston ended Tampa Bay's six-game winning streak 4-2. Milwaukee won in 10 innings at Baltimore 6-5. Victories for Pittsburgh and Cincinnati. Back to you.
1: Thank you, Steve-O. You know, I really, Mike, I don't know why I feel like I'm rooting against baseball by saying this, but I really want to see whoever wins the AL West be under 500. I really want to see 80 and 82 win the AL West.
0: I think there's something to that. Like, we love the chaos factor because it gets people doing their hand wringing, and in a season that was supposed to wreck baseball anyway, why not have a division champion under 500?
1: I really want to see that. I really want to see 80 and 82 go to the playoffs.
0: You also have the, as I joked about it the other day, I mean, the Angels, looks like they're going to be able to Roger Lodge is going to get his wish, keep him under 100 losses.
1: Yeah. Yeah. I don't know.
0: 3-0 tonight. So, you know, he's wishing and hoping. But I remember six more. Maybe not.
1: Exit out by DeFresca, exit Swollen Dome. Jason Smith, Mike Harmon live from the Fox Sports Radio studios. Coming up next, we are hours away from the game of the year in college football. Who's walking away with the win, and what's the big hot take coming off of the big news today? That's next. Jason and Mike, Fox.

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9: I think personally, I think all that is for the media. 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
10: All right. 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
14: 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He had 1,600 yards last year. And if he walked in here in his uniform, people wouldn't recognize him. 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Not good, he's great. But when you think about, he was at Georgia, kind of somewhere on the depth chart. You know, he was a rotational player. So Josh threw for 3 scores. He rushed for 2 more. And you start to look at this historically, because his odds right now, according to DraftKings for MVP, he's an overwhelming favorite right now.
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0: 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Ladies and gentlemen, this is The Odd Couple with Rob Parker and Kelvin Washington.
15: Deshaun. Ooh, homeboy.
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15: My dog. Big dog. Brody. My man. My hitter. Have a seat, okay? Matter of fact, stretch back. Lay back if you want. It can be a therapy session. Why is it?

0: Always the fans in this case. And if you didn't hear what he said, I guess the media expects me to throw 400 yards and five touchdowns. No, we don't, because we don't expect that from anybody. It's always somebody else, right? It's, oh man, the fans, and they just this, and the fans that, and if they don't want, they just doing that, they being, okay. Now it's the media, so I guess they expect me to throw. No, we don't. No. What fans are wanting from you is they want you to look anything remotely like you did with the Texans. Oh, it's the fans' fault. Dude, you haven't produced.
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0: Fox Sports Radio, the Jason Smith Show with my best friend, Mike Harmon. Hours away from the game of the year in college football, the game on the slate tomorrow, LSU and Ole Miss, and a Herculean recovery for Sam Levitt, who goes from doubtful on Wednesday, questionable on Thursday, now not even on the injury report, and he is available to start for
1: flowers,
0: LSU tomorrow.
1: Green and blue. Make your power shot.
0: This story
1: he went
0: is
1: full
0: just
1: Rapunzel
0: hilarious.
1: In this with that flower, man.
0: Right? Like, I mean, the big news today, Levitt comes off the SEC's report. He's available to start. Like, this is just fantastic trolling and theater from Lane Kiffin.
1: Yeah.
0: You know, we talked about this in the first hour of the show, but you know, before we pick the game, like, this is why Lane Kiffin is the face of college football, right? He's the face of really everything that's been going on in the game, right? The controversy over NIL, LSU and Lane Kiffin has been in the middle of it, right? Go transfer, professional players coming back from the NFL. Lane Kiffin wants these guys right now. I'm going to mess around with the injury report. Why? Because I can. Because this is the other part, and this is why Lane Kiffin is so comfortable being the villain in sports. Because, number one, he's always been the villain, right? This has been the role he has had since he has started coaching, whether he's at Alabama or Tennessee or the head coach of the Raiders, right? I remember he was trolling Al Davis so badly. Al Davis hated when people didn't wear Raiders colors even to press conferences, and he would show up in like a red pullover, a red hoodie, like just to do his press because I'm going to do this because blank Al Davis, right? But not only has he been comfortable in it, he embraces it. Yeah, I'm good. I'm good being this villain. I'm comfortable in this role because he's one of the latest people in power to, and I mean in sports and politics, wherever it is, where, hey, I'm going to push the rules because what are you really going to do to me? Right? What's really going to happen to me if I push the rules here? Okay, so I want these guys coming back from the NFL to play in college. Well, hey, we may have a meeting. We may kick you out of the SEC. Okay, well, I pushed that as far as I could go. Let me go to this. Let me go to this report here. Let me go to this injury report where I'm going to say, hey, yeah, maybe my quarterback is doubtful. Oh, wait a minute. Vegas is upset. They can't set the line. Gamblers are mad. Lane Kiffin saying, what are you going to do to me? What are you really going to do? Are you going to show up in my office with handcuffs and sit here and say, Lane, we can do this the easy way or we can do it the hard way, but you're coming with us. Like, what? No one's going to do anything to him. And it may not be the injury report the rest of the season, but he's going to find other ways to do this to other teams because really, he knows nothing's going to happen. They're, you know, we're losing the modicum of, hey, you know, teams don't generally do this. You know, we're honest as far as players going. Yeah, no, that's out the window now. That's completely, what can I do? How far can I push the rules? Because I know nothing is going to come back at me. Now, I got to win because I can't do this and lose because when this happens, if I lose, I cut my time in half before a team gets sick of me. But if I know I'm going to win because I got the horses, yeah, I'm going to keep doing this, right? He's figured out that there's nobody's going to say anything to me. Nothing's going to happen. So, yeah, I'll do stuff like this with the injury report if I want to.
1: No, but that's it, right? We've already seen you've got a toothless NCAA. We laugh about the Michigan end game with the oversight committee. Yeah, you're wrong. We were wrong, but yeah, what are you going to do? And you move on from there. So it's the let's push the boundaries. Now, this thing where it affects the betting line, I'm sure there might be some conversations about all of that when it comes down to it with the Levitt injury report designation. But as we talked with Pete Futek earlier, Jason, the fact that more coaches aren't saying, well, what's that? Like, spare me the moral outrage of it all. It's like, how do we get an advantage, right? How do we get a competitive advantage, whether we're outspending, out-recruiting, right? Negative recruiting's always been a thing. You know what? That guy only listens to light rock. That guy is old. That guy, you know, whatever, right? We've had that forever in college sports. So for Lane Kiffin here, the solution is just win. We talked about, you know, that when it comes to Belichick. There's a lot swirling around, but if you win enough, people will look the other way. Big game tomorrow.
0: Now, for this game, this is a really tough game Both teams are fantastic. LSU's defense is a little bit better, but Ole Miss playing at home, it's a big revenge game. I'm going to keep it simple. I'm going with the better quarterback. Trinidad Chambliss is the better quarterback. Levitt's good, and who knows how injured he is, but it doesn't matter. Yeah, let's say he's 100%. Chambliss is a better quarterback. In a game this close, I'll go with Chambliss and Ole Miss to deter Lane Kiffin's train coming down the track at least for a week.
1: Look at that. The Levitt-Chambliss prop bets are fun and exciting as we look at it. Part of me wants to pick LSU just to see Lane Kiffin have that true villain moment at midfield.
0: Oh, sure. Why not?
1: Plant a flag like he's Baker Mayfield. Come on.
0: Exit out by the Fresca. Exit Swollen Dome. For Mike, I'm Jason. Coming up next, it's FNA on FSR. This is Fox Sports Radio. We are Fox
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6: There are some shows you don't want to miss.
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6: And there are some shows you can't miss.
7: Let's not overreact.
6: This is Covino and Rich.
7: The Oversight Committee has ruled that the Michigan, Western Michigan score will stay as is. Correct, Danny? Am I understanding this correctly?
8: Yes.
7: So I wanted to just bring up one of my pet peeves in the world of sports.
8: Hold on.
7: And
8: they're saying the score will stay as is, but they've also acknowledged that the play shouldn't have happened.
9: They just say they don't have the authority.
8: Yeah, they don't have the authority to do anything about it. So it's almost like, okay, well, if you admit and you're saying that the last play shouldn't have happened because they misread the play clock, they used the replay play clock, which is against protocol, then shouldn't the score not count? And they're like, yeah, but well, we can't do anything about that. But even if they could, we all saw what went down. That's the thing. So the Oversight Committee basically admitting they can't do anything about it.
7: Well, know what it's like. That's why people say the following phrase. Well, let me talk to a manager. When someone says they, well, I don't have the authority for that. What does every Karen or complainer say?
10: Well, let me speak with the manager.
7: If the Oversight Committee can't make a change, even though they know the call was wrong, then what good is an Oversight Committee? Which leads me to the point I want to start the show with.
8: I mean, at least they, I guess, officially acknowledge that there was an error. That's really all you're getting out of it. Maybe a little smidge of satisfaction for the people that said there was no time left. Like, they're basically saying, yeah, you're right. There was no time left. You're right about that. Well, then, can you fix it? No, we can't. No, but there was no time left. No,
11: there are people now that are saying there was.
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15: 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I've seen Spags and that defense carry Mahomes to a Super Bowl. John Elway had a great defense in Terrell Davis. 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Since he entered the league, he has 308 touchdowns. Easily the most. He has already got 9 through 2 weeks. But Colin, they have James Cook. Yeah, he's good. 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James Cook's got 42 touchdowns since he arrived. 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It's a totally different class.
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23: In college football Friday night, there was a top 25 matchup on Fox TV at Texas Tech. The Red Raiders came back for a victory over Houston 28-26. The Cougars missed a late two-point try, stopped just shy of the goal line. Wins for Oregon and Miami. In fact, the win for fifth-ranked Miami, 33-20 at Wake Forest, saw Darian Mensa start 24 of 24 passing, an ACC record. The Minnesota Vikings will start quarterback Carson Wentz on Sunday. Falcons QB Cooper Rush will start again this weekend. Bengals quarterback Joe Burrow practiced fully Friday and will play this weekend after back tightness, but Texans wide receiver Nico Collins is out with a hamstring injury. Kyle Larson earned the NASCAR pole after bad weather canceled qualifying at Bristol. Late night baseball wins for the Yankees, 9-2 at Arizona, and the Padres, 8-2 over Miami. Atlanta clinched a playoff berth with a 6-2 win at Houston. I'm Steve DeSager.
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31: That's right. Another edition of FNA. On FSR, Kevin Figures, Adam Austin with you guys. At KFig1 is where you can find me on X. At Follow Adam A is where you can find Adam. Adam, thanks for joining us, brother. What's going on, man? Happy with your Oregon Ducks hat, by the way, representing with a
32: big. Well, when you win 84 to nothing, you kind of got to represent a little bit. That's more than just winning. I mean, that was everything.
31: I wasn't sure you'd show your face tonight after what happened to them last weekend.
32: Well, hold up now.
31: We'll get into that here in a couple of minutes, though. We do have a big show lined up for you guys tonight. By the way, at KFig1's where you can find me on X, Adam at Follow Adam A. We are at FNA Show as well. You can also find us on our FNA Show YouTube channel as well. But we got a lot to get into tonight. Coming up later in the show, Dan Wolkin of Yahoo Sports covers college football. He'll talk about those Ducks, among other things in the college football world. Obviously, the Lane Kiffin Bowl, people are calling it. I like to call it the Ed Orgeron Bowl, personally. Between Ole Miss and LSU coming up later this afternoon. We have the NFL six-pack lined up, among other things, Adam.
32: Got a little bit of geek news coming up this hour, actually, talking about wild animals escaping.
31: Again, okay, this is – I'm noticing there was a trend here.
32: There was a cougar up in San Francisco, I guess, earlier today.
31: You're
32: that
31: damn
32: they
31: right
32: caught.
31: There was, man.
32: No. Relax. Not that type of cougar. An actual wildcat. Not that type of wildcat. Like, whatever the actual zoology term for the cougar is, there was a big old feline up in San Francisco earlier today they had to corral. And there's something even scarier going on.

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1: Returned. We're in week two now, so there's a little bit more to dig into, a little bit more to criticize. I got some stuff that I need to get into with the Carolina Panthers, of course.
2: Oh, so do I.
1: Oh, wait a second. Excuse me.
2: Yeah, as do I.
1: No, you handle the Raiders, Kevin. Let me handle my Panthers, okay?
2: And I will. I got both of our teams handled tonight in the six-pack. Trust me.
1: Okay, sounds good. We got Dan Woken in the second hour. Two on, two off on the back end of the show as well. Julian's Jam is also coming up at some point here.
3: He's here.
1: There he is.
2: That's right.
1: Julian is around. And I guess, are we ready? A little bit of first off here, shall
2: we? Yes, let's get into it. Now, again, congratulations to your Oregon Ducks for destroying the formidable Portland State, whatever they are. I don't even know what their mascot is. It's pretty ridiculous and embarrassing that they even have a game like this. And we'll talk about this coming up later in the segment. But the fact that they're even playing Portland State at this point in time in the season is kind of embarrassing.
1: Well, Portland is not a state. they're taking on the Oregon Ducks. And while they may be from Eugene, they're claiming the state there, and they're beating ass because they needed to make up for what happened with how bad they looked. What do you mean? This is a very meaningful victory for them. What was the final score? 84-0, something like that?
4: You win.
1: Like, that was, I think it was the highest scoring game they've had since 1903, which is actually saying something for the Oregon Ducks because they have had some high-powered offenses, of course, over the years. But, look, the truth is, this is one of the problems with college football. Like, this is a real issue. We learned nothing about a team tonight. A team played a game, and we learned nothing about them. Absolutely nothing. I don't feel any better about them going up against USC. Like, there is nothing to take away from this. You could say, oh, they found a rhythm, they got back on track. I don't think any of this is going to transfer into next weekend against USC. I don't think it matters at all. Maybe they're feeling a little bit better about themselves, but that could be false confidence because of the competition. It matters who you play, except sometimes in college football, we get these meaningless games, even in week three, week four, wherever we're at when you count week zero, and it's still happening. Even though we have more high-powered super conferences and the Pac-12 is gone and Oregon is in the Big Ten, and we still get games like this, and I can't stand it.
2: Well, we'll just act like this game didn't even happen, because quite honestly, it didn't. I want to go back to what happened last week in Stillwater, Adam, and you tell me, as you wear your Oregon Ducks hat, what the hell happened?
1: You know, there were a lot of issues, including dehydration, including cramps. Mm-hmm. And Dante Moore, the truth is, he might not be who we thought he was going to be. We thought Oregon was coming back. They're number two in the nation. They returned a lot of their guys. They're missing some guys on the offensive line, but they did lose their two offensive and defensive coordinators. And we knew that would be an issue and an adjustment for this team. We did not know they would struggle against Boise State to the degree they did, where maybe they got away with one.
2: They've struggled against Boise State historically.
1: A little bit more understandable, sure. But we thought you get away with that one and you put it all together against Oklahoma State, who what, lost to Tulsa the week before?
2: Back-to-back seasons they've lost to Tulsa. By the way, not only that, Adam, you see this stat? 21 consecutive games against FBS opponents they have lost. Before they beat Oregon last week. Not Power 4 opponents, Adam. FBS in general. That's MAC, WAC, Mountain West, you name it. That's how bad it was for Oklahoma State over these past couple of seasons. And they come in and beat a top three team in the Oregon Ducks. It was historical. It was the first time in history that a team had lost 20 consecutive games against FBS opponents, and they snapped that win streak against a team that's ranked in the top 10.
1: The problem is this. Oregon apparently has been tipping their plays. They have been letting defenses know whether they're throwing or passing. And it goes back to last season against Indiana. The first game against Indiana, They said they picked

0: up on stuff with Oregon. And apparently they didn't adjust in that playoff game against Indiana after that, too, because that was another ass-whooping.
1: Yeah, it's pretty simple. I win.
0: So now you're doing it against Oklahoma State, and we have seen, as good as Dan Lanning is, he had not lost to an unranked team, a non-power team, anything like that. They haven't had hiccups like that in the past. I mean, and all of a sudden you do.
2: Yeah, I mean, the thing was, like, he hasn't won national championships, but he only loses to national champions. It's kind of been the moniker that Oregon Duck fans have been going off of these last couple of years, and it's been true. No disrespect to Eric Morris and the Cowboys, but they have no aspirations of obviously making it to the college football playoff. It was just one of those, you can chalk it up to one of those fluky weekends. These sort of things do happen at times. I remember Florida with Tim Tebow, and they lost to Ole Miss, I believe. I don't know if it was an overtime, but it was a close loss. And he had that famous speech where, you know, he was crying at the podium. It says, no one's ever going to work harder than I to make sure that our team is prepared, and we're not going to lose again. And they didn't, and they won the national championship that year. So it potentially could go in that direction for the Oregon Ducks, but it certainly has not been the most encouraging start to the season, considering, to your point, how they struggled against Boise, how they looked last weekend against Oklahoma State, and then they had their exhibition on Friday night that I can't even actually count.
0: Well, I just don't. How do you not pick up? Because you're supposed to self-scout your weaknesses. How did they not pick this stuff up on tape with Dante Moore tipping plays and giving things away like that? Hey, he does not look to me like a top five draft pick right now or wherever he was supposed to go. The Jets might be too good to get him. We'll see what happens. Okay. But, like, I am not – this is a bit of an overreaction. There's still a lot of games to play, but you drop from being number two in the country to 21st in the country in a couple of weeks like that. That is a precipitous fall, and there's a reason. It's not just that you're losing. It's who you're losing to. It's how you look out there. Even though it's just one loss, they held Boise State and them struggling against them in that game, because then you come back, look the same, and this time get taken out on the road. I just think the Oregon Ducks, to me, like, they're in like a crisis of faith right now. Like, they're trying to really figure out, or having an identity crisis. Like, who are they as a team? Dan Lanning is now getting the James Franklin reputation of beating up on everybody but the big games, not winning those. Like, I think this game against USC coming up, it's going to decide their season. They lose that game, it's over. Because they're still going to have to go to play Ohio State. They're going to have three losses then, most likely. They can't afford for that to happen. They have to beat USC. The good news is for them, they haven't lost to them in 10 years. Lincoln Riley is looking at it like, this is the feather in my cap game. We couldn't get him last year in Austin. This time we got him at the Collie. We got him at home. This is what one of those pelts you put up on the wall, as they like to say in college football. This is a signature win for them. But, like, they're getting an Oregon team that is fighting for their playoff lives right now as well, that has beaten them over a 10-year period consistently.
2: That's going to be huge for both teams. And USC, by the way, has no cakewalk. You would think going into Rutgers, they'd run Rutgers off the field, considering they lost to a pretty bad UMass team. But USC has struggled in Big Ten play, specifically when they go back east the last couple of years. So they have something to prove. How they win, I'm assuming they're going to win on Saturday, but how they win against Rutgers is going to matter, too, going into that game against Oregon. And you mentioned Dan Lanning and James Franklin. And if you remember, Week zero, you and I interviewed Petros on this very show, and I said, I don't think Dan Lanning is getting fired, but you remember what happened last year with Penn State, and they had that close loss against Oregon, and then all of a sudden, that's where the bottom fell out, and they lost to UCLA, and before you knew it, James Franklin was out the door because they just couldn't take it. They had all the expectations in the world, and the bottom completely fell out. This can go one of two different ways. It can go the 2008 Florida Tebow way, or it can go what happened last year with Penn State. Now, I don't think Dan Lanning is going to get fired. I think he's built up enough equity with that fan base, and he's not been there as long as James Franklin was at Penn State. But I do think those rumblings are going to start coming up when you have all of this expectation and you're a top 10, top 5, top 3 team every single year. And then every single year you find a way to come up short. And then a year when pretty much everybody, like, I picked him to win the Big Ten this year. A lot of people are picking them to win the national championship, and you lose on the road to one of the also-rans in the entire country in the Big 12. It's not a good omen for them.
0: The other parallel could be, if you want to spin this positively for Oregon, is what happened with Notre Dame. a couple of years ago when they lost to, who was it? Northern Illinois. Like, and then they went to the playoff and they beat Georgia and they lost in the Natty. If that's how this season is going to go for them, if they're going to find a way to right the ship here, well, it's going to have to start this week. But I think there's real question marks about how this team has looked so far. And just, they are, the defensive line was supposed to be their strength. I mean, Oregon is now getting five-star guys all over the place. They're one of the blue bloods. They've been knocking on the door. They haven't knocked it down yet. They haven't won the championship, but they've been right there. They've been in two national championship games, 2011 and 2014. Their recruiting is the best it's ever been. And you have a defensive line that gets dominated by Oklahoma State like that. Like, you lose in the trenches on both sides. And I don't give a damn what happens tonight against Portland State. That doesn't tell me or telegraph anything that's coming against USC. It's just a different caliber of opponent. But to lose in the trenches while you have, let's talk about there's like five different issues going on with Oregon right now that I could bring up that I'm upset about. So you got two different coordinators now from last season. So you don't have the carryover, but some people feel like, well, Dan Lanning, this was the carryover by not going outside of the system of the organization of Nike and bringing somebody else in. You thought that would create some continuity, just promoting from within instead.
2: And oftentimes it works. Saban has done that in the past at Alabama. Granted, that might be, you know, that's Saban, so that's an outlier to a degree. But usually that's how you keep continuity.
0: I think the process was fine there. It just looks like right now it's not working well for them. Then you have an offensive line that has struggled, that has some new guys there, and both tackles got lit up by Oklahoma State. And then the defensive line that is just completely underwhelmed so far, tonight notwithstanding. Like, and then Dante Moore. It doesn't look like he's progressing much. Like, this was supposed to be, he's coming back. They got plenty of guys returning. They have enough. They're set up. This is going to be their national title run. This is their year to really figure this out and win the first national championship for Oregon Ducks football. It is extremely disappointing and shocking for many who picked them to win the national championship this year.
2: Well, going from the factory of sadness that is the Oregon Ducks, can we get some positivity in here, Adam, and talk about someone else who played on Friday night?
0: You want to talk about the U?
2: Yeah, the U with with Michael Irvin running around acting a fool on the sideline, which I think is happening on a weekly basis now. Is that his part-time job? Is, you know, he does his podcast and his other media responsibilities, and now all of a sudden he's also running around crazy as a, you know, as a de facto cheerleader for the University of Miami on the sideline now?
0: BTA. I love his belt to ass little celebration that he does. Kevin, it's beautiful.
2: Yeah, the belt to ass is what Darian Mintz has been doing the first 3 weeks of this season. It's been absolutely insane, the number he's putting up. He completed his first 24 passes on Friday night. Three shy of the FBS record, 30 of 34 passing. Now, it was only for 220 yards, but he had three scores and no turnovers. And this guy has looked absolutely phenomenal. They were up 31-7 before they let go of the rope a little bit. Wake Forest came back, and they're going to be a gritty team. Wake Forest, I think, is one of those underrated teams in the ACC that's going to come up and bite a couple of people. Jake Dickert, former head coach of Washington State, is a really good program builder, so he's got them in the right direction. But through three games, Darian Mintz, this stat line, Adam, 89% completion percentage, 873 yards, 11 touchdowns, and no interceptions. Now, granted, Stanford, Florida A&M, which was embarrassing. Talk about, you know, we can talk about Portland State tonight with Oregon, and they can go back two weeks ago or last week with Miami playing against Florida A&M, just as embarrassing. And then Wake Forest, you have a conference opponent. But they were thoroughly dominated. Similar to those Miami teams in the early 2000s with Larry Coker and mostly Butch Davis. Larry Coker kind of carried over from Butch Davis and what he built. The Big East was terrible, but they were beating everybody by 30 points every single week. So it really didn't matter that the conference was weak because they themselves were dominant. And so far, I know it's early in the season so far, just through three games, this Miami team looks to be dominant in the ACC.
0: They look better than last year, and last year they had a chance to win the national championship, but this quarterback looks better than what they were dealing with. Their defense has taken maybe a step back, but I don't know if it's going to matter in the ACC. Last season they barely get in. is between them and Notre Dame. This season, it feels like they're going to come in flying. The expectations are going to be much higher, and teams are definitely going to be ready for them, as they should

0: It's Miami anyways. I'm just saying they're not going to be able to sneak up on anybody and overachieve. They're more likely to underachieve this time around. And that is the one thing they're going to have to deal with that's different than last year.
1: Well, I mean, one thing I'll say, Miami has done this the last couple of years. They come up and end up losing a game or two that they're not supposed to. This happened to them last season. Remember, they got off to a, I don't know if they were 4-0 or 5-0. And then all of a sudden, they have this, you know, loss out of nowhere to Louisville at home. And then 2 weeks later, they lose against an SMU team that they should have beaten on the road in overtime. And that's why they got themselves in the mess with the Notre Dame and the committee to begin with, because they lost those two very winnable games in the middle of the season. So I don't know if they have the most challenging schedule this year, but there's some trip points. I think against Pittsburgh coming up, I think that's on October 24th. That's a potential trip point against a team that's really, really good. And obviously Notre Dame, that comes later in the season. It was early in the season last year. That's going to be, you know, on the top of the list as far as games of the year go for the entire season, regardless of conference. But I do think just based historically on Miami, they have all the talent on offense. Obviously, Malachi Toney is one of the best receivers in college football, and we've talked about Darian Minter, probably the front runner for the Heisman already at this point in time. I don't know if I'm ready to quite, you know, punch Miami's ticket right now to the championship of the ACC, just historically based on how they have played in the Cristobal era. They historically over the last couple of years have found ways to trip up midseason.
0: Yeah. This is a team that for so long we were waiting to see, is Miami back? Is Miami back? And oh, by the way, Mario Cristobal, of course, former head coach of the Oregon Ducks, almost feels like he used them as a stepping stone in some ways to get back to Miami. And that's what's so concerning also with Oregon. But, you know, I expect Miami to be there. I expect them, even if they trip up, they lose a game, maybe two, they are going to get into that college football playoff again. The path is at least of less resistance than it would be through the SEC or through the Big Ten this season.
1: It is FNA on FSR. Something Adam brought up, talking about the fact that Oregon played against Portland State, and I brought up the fact that the University of Miami played against Florida A&M. We got to do something about these cupcake schedules. Mm-hmm. We absolutely have to do something about cupcake schedules in college football. We'll talk about that and maybe a little bit about the Buffalo Bills and their hot start to the NFL season coming up next on FNA on FSR.
2: The college football season is here.
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6: Fell. But with all these overreactions, I'm curious, what's your favorite overreaction that we're all experiencing this week?
7: Yeah. Oh, I think that the Rams are done. You know?
8: Like, Booger did say that, right, though.
7: Say hello to the champion.
8: Wait, hold on.
7: Say
8: Booger.
7: Hello to the champion.
8: But hold on. Later on in the interview, Booger did say he would be concerned about the Rams. I'm just letting you know.
7: Here's what I'll say. I think the Rams knew that there was a 50-50 shot that what they were going to try and do in Australia wasn't going to work. But they wanted to make sure they were ready for the rest of the season. Have you seen Kyle Shanahan's press conference the last couple of days?
8: No.
7: He is like, I don't know which end is up. I don't know what time it is. Having made that trip myself a couple of times and come back,
8: yeah,
7: the back end is way more difficult than the front end.
8: No doubt.
7: Now, look,
8: yep,
7: there are concerns for the Rams when you see Myles Garrett's going to miss four games. Aaron Donald didn't play. Matthew Stafford played poorly in that game. But you look by the middle of that third quarter, they were gassed. They just had nothing.
8: Right.
7: The travel got to them.
8: Yep.
7: I think they were willing to say, okay, we don't want to mess up 3 weeks for 1 week. And since we have no definitive evidence one way or the other that one way is better than the other, let's just see what happens if we do it this way. And it didn't work out for them.
8: No.
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13: Coming up, we got a little bit of Stranger Than Fiction for you guys. We'll talk about wild animals going on in the state of New York. New York, New York. Yeah, it's kind of a scary situation right now. Not just happening in San Francisco, as we discussed earlier, with the cougars everywhere. What? It's real.
8: Cougars are all, hey, I get it. They're all over. No matter what corner you turn, can't get rid of them. You can't shake them. I
13: understand. You want to talk about the Buffalo Bills? Shall we?
8: Well, before we move on to the Buffalo Bills, I want to close the book on college football because you talked about, we opened the show when you talked about Oregon and how their victory over Portland State doesn't really prove anything because it's Portland State and they scored 84 points. So there's no takeaway from that. And by the way, other than padding his stats, talking about Darian Mensah being one of the front runners for the Heisman Trophy race, I mean, against Florida A&M last week when they racked up 77 points, what difference does that make? You know, who cares? And I want to ask Dan Wolkin of Yahoo Sports. He's going to join us coming up in the very next hour to talk about college football. I want to ask him to see if there's anything that we can do to see if we can curb all of these cupcake matchups early in the season. You know, coming off of last weekend where we had a couple of really good matchups, obviously the headline being Texas, Ohio State. And then you fast forward to this weekend and Ohio State's playing Kent State. Who the hell wants to see that? Like, the majority of the Big Ten and the Big 12, Adam, not to cut you off, the majority of those teams are playing against cupcakes this weekend. It's a terrible slate.
13: My issue is I thought we were done with this because we expanded the college football playoffs. One of the pros to expanding the playoffs is you can have more losses. You can have more L's here and there. And they're not going to affect you as much. You can still find a way to get in. You can still get in with two losses, maybe with three. Isn't that what should encourage teams to schedule more bravely, as Petros Papadakis would say?
8: Yes, but it's complicated too because the system, it's not expansive enough, if that makes any sense. And the talk about having a 24-team playoff disincentivizes or incentivizes you to have a tougher schedule even more. Because the problem now with the current system, with the 12-team playoff and still having the bowls available and as an attainable goal for these teams, the conferences and the commissioners, for the most part, they want to build in as many victories for their teams as they possibly can, because the more teams you have in bowl games, that's more revenue for the conference. So if you're a conference commissioner and you have a team, you have a 12-game schedule and three of those 12 games are against, you know, an FCS team and a MAC team and a WAC team, you have three built-in victories. You only need three more victories on your schedule to get to six wins and guarantee yourself a bowl slot. That's what they care about. The way to fix this particular issue, at least to me, is find a way to disincentivize the fact that we want to get as many teams into bowl games. A good way to do that, you expand the playoff, you have more meaningful games in the postseason, that's more revenue, and whatever bowl games that you have are just gravy on top. It's not going to make much of a dent from a revenue standpoint, but as long as revenues are going to be affected by how many teams in your conference end up making it to a bowl game, CFP or not, I think we're not going to get much of a major change when it comes to that, at least from a conference commissioner standpoint.
13: Look, there's no perfect system here. We're not ever going to be able to figure that out, but anything that encourages tougher matchups along the way, so we see the best against the best and we don't just have to wait for the playoffs for that to happen, that benefits everybody, I would think. That should be the objective of these college football programs, to test yourself, to measure yourself against the best opponents. And it's not the end of the world if you lose those games, but you at least get to see, have we leveled up? Are we regressing? Are we progressing? Like, this is a great barometer to know where you stand as an organization, as in the college football landscape right now. I just want to see better matchups. I don't need Portland State, and it doesn't help. Iron sharpens iron. And we need teams to be playing each other and competitive games to happen, because that will make them better in the end.
8: Now, to be fair, I do recognize that the FCS and the non-Power 5 programs need to fund their athletic departments, and that's how, this is how they do it. You know, they go on the road. They play basically what I call lamb to slaughter games, where they put their overmatched team on the field to get bludgeoned, but they know they're going to get $1.5 million, $2.5 million, whatever millions of dollars to help fund their entire athletic department, football and otherwise. But for me, there has to be another way for them to be able to do it. There's so much money in the college football landscape at this point in time. Even if it's a glorified scrimmage of some sort, make it like a spring game.

0: I mean, you bring out the team from Mercer to play against USC, and then they spend a week in Los Angeles, and they have all these perks, and they get some money for the program, but it's not an actual sanctioned game. It's a preseason exhibition, something. Oh, you know, here's an idea, too, that I thought about. It won't work because it makes too much sense, and the college football, when it comes to making sense, just doesn't. But how about you do something like this? You keep week zero, which, by the way, is going away next year. We're going to start with a week one. But you bring back a week zero. On that weekend, every Power Four team plays against an FCS or a non-Power Four opponent. And you can even keep it as a regular season game if you want. The smaller school gets their payday. Like Mario Cristobal talked about last week when they destroyed FAMU. It was like, well, we saw this game as a way to get a lot of our backups, a lot of playing time in the second half. He basically admitted that it was a scrimmage or an exhibition. Fine. Everybody has that. Every single solitary team has a FCS or a smaller level team that comes in. They get their payday. We get a terrible slate of games out of the way in week one or week zero.
1: Yeah.
0: That's a de facto preseason game. If you get an upset here or there, great. 95% of the time, you're not going to get that. You get a Jacksonville State against Florida State once every 8 years or whatever it is. And Oklahoma State is barely an FBS program at this point in time, except for last week against Oregon, talking about their loss to Tulane. So my idea would be like, just bring back week zero. Everybody who's a major conference program plays a lot of teams that are non-conference programs. They get their payday. You get a lot of work in for your backups. And then we get it out of our system. And then we move on and start playing some real football games starting in week one.
1: That's a good idea, Kevin. You're a smart
0: motherfucker. That's right. I appreciate it. But again, which means it's not going to happen. So that's the...
1: Maybe we'll get there eventually. There just has to be more uniformity across the board in college sports right now. And that is asking a lot. It's going to take some time. But at least throw the ideas out there and get the ball moving a little bit.
0: No doubt. No doubt. So we'll move on to the NFL because the big story obviously coming out of Thursday night was the Buffalo Bills laying the wood to the Detroit Lions. I'll give credit, by the way, to the Lions because they look dead to rights. Midway through the second quarter, and they found a way to fight. I don't know if I ever thought that they posed a serious threat to come back and win that game, but down by 10 points early in the fourth quarter, I was impressed by Jared Goff, someone who we saw in Los Angeles for many years with the Rams, and he had some highs and he had some lows. He looked shook at times, and for the amount of pressure that he was under behind a backup offensive line, not being able to run the ball extremely well with Jahmyr Gibbs on Thursday night, for him to ball out the way that he balled out showed a little bit of toughness that I have not seen from Jared Goff. So before we get to the Bills, I want to give him a little bit of credit for how he played.
1: Well, their offense wasn't the issue so much there.
0: No.
1: Defensively, I mean, they should have lost that game to the Saints, honestly.
0: Absolutely.
1: They had blown that game. The Saints go for the win at the end. They don't get the two-point conversion. This Lions team, we talked about it last week. I got concerns. I think the window is shut with them and Dan Campbell. I think we've seen the best of the Detroit Lions over the last 5 years since they brought in Jared Goff, since they've had Dan Campbell there to instill a different level of physicality and a different identity for this squad. I just think they're getting worse. And even though offensively they can still score points on you, they're giving them up on the other end. It just looks like a team that is going the wrong way at the wrong time. And, I mean, the Bills were up, what were they up by in the first quarter? Like 28?
0: It was 21-0, I believe, at one point.
1: There are two different teams, and I said the same thing about the Bills, to be fair, that they maybe have missed their window. Maybe not. We shall see. Well, it's still early in the season, but I like seeing where teams are in the life cycle of their franchise in this era of Lions football, Bills football, and you can just see they're going in opposite directions right now.
0: Yeah, I'm still not willing to punt on the Lions. I won't say that their window was closed, but I'll say their window was definitely shrunk. Their margin for error is a lot smaller than it was before, mainly because, as you mentioned, they've taken a big step back defensively. Now, that's going to happen when you don't have your two best defensive backs. Your two starting safeties are out, and they're going to be out for the first 4 weeks of the season. Those guys are both on the PUP list. You knew you were going to struggle on that end. Jack Campbell, to his credit, he's an excellent player. He shouldered the blame, which I can't put the blame on the shoulders of Jack Campbell, you know, or Aiden Hutchinson or any individual player for the Detroit Lions. They were just overmatched. And by the way, this Buffalo Bills offense lit up the Houston Texans defense, which we thought was one of the second coming of the 2000 Baltimore Ravens coming into the season. And they got absolutely torched last week. So this Buffalo Bills team, you know, looks to be sort of making a statement to a certain degree, but I want to even hold back on that a little bit, Adam, because it's not like this is something we haven't seen from Buffalo in the past. Right. They started out 4-0 last year, and were lighting up the scoreboard. They had the big comeback win against the Baltimore Ravens that ended up spelling the end for John Harbaugh and his tenure there. So I don't want to, as Rob Parker would say, poo-poo what the Buffalo Bills have done these first couple of weeks. It is impressive. They look great, but they've looked great in the past. It's unfortunate, but I think the Bills have kind of entered the territory of, you know, what happens between September and December doesn't really matter. Call me in January. Yeah. That's kind of where we are with them.
1: They've been too close too many times. There's some parallels to them in the Oregon Ducks, where they have been close, but they haven't been able to get over the hump. And I will, and you know I'm a guy that loves to apologize when I'm wrong and always point things out like that. And
0: yeah, absolutely. Yeah, you'll jump at the opportunity to let everybody know I was right.
1: I love owning it when I'm wrong, but I did used to say Josh Allen was a douchebag frat boy looking guy. And I have to say, he's won me over completely. I'm rooting for him.
0: So does he look less like a frat boy douche? Or have you just accepted his frat boy douchey looks, but you like him as a player?
1: A little more rugged, a little more regal in the look, more facial hair. He's a man. He ain't 40, but he's a man out there. He's married. He's down to earth. He's got the kid with Haley Steinfeld, I think.
0: I was going to say, you have respect for him because he was able to pull Haley Steinfeld. That's what it was. If he can pull Haley, I mean.
1: I didn't want to go there, Kevin. Okay.
0: I knew what you were talking about. I got you. Binders full of women. I was picking up what you were putting down.
1: Josh Allen, to me, that is a likable player to root for, especially because, you know, you follow in the pedigree of Jim Kelly and these lovable losers with the Bills and coming up short four times in the Super Bowl. And now they're just trying to get back to the Super Bowl. And he's been close so many times, but he has looked also like the best player in the NFL for stretches. And it's happening again right now. But is it going to matter? Because the standard is you got to win in the playoffs. You got to beat Kansas City, or you got to beat Baltimore. Like, you have to be able to elevate yourself and get to these positions and get to these places you haven't gone before, because last season they completely imploded in Denver in that game, and that was on Josh Allen.
0: Yeah, and I was getting ready to say, like, a big part of their playoff shortcomings, you know, and it's unfortunate because I saw this stat that he has the most playoff wins by a quarterback who hasn't appeared in a Super Bowl, which is insane. He has 8 playoff wins and has not appeared in a Super Bowl. Now, I believe the majority of his playoff losses, similar to Aaron Rodgers in his tenure with Green Bay, I don't believe Josh Allen shoulders the blame. Last year, absolutely he shoulders the blame. He tried to do a little bit too much. But again, does that take away from his spectacular play in the past, where his defense has let him down, or special teams has let him down? Things like that. And those are things that get lost in history, in the ether, that people don't talk about. It's just like, well, here's your quarterback record. That's why I like the people who say, like, quarterback wins, it should not be a stat. But for whatever reason, it always gets labeled that way. Because oftentimes, whether a team wins or loses, yes, the quarterback touches the ball every single play and has a heavy hand in it, obviously, but that's not always the only factor. It's not always the biggest factor.
1: No, and the question is right now, are they meeting Josh Allen, the rest of the team, where he's been at, so he doesn't have to be Superman as much, so he doesn't put himself in those difficult spots because he feels like he has to carry the team? If the difference is everybody around him is better now, then maybe we're talking about the best Buffalo Bills team that he has had so far, and it will alleviate some of that pressure, and therefore they can finally get to the promised land for the first time. We'll see.
0: Well, the issue is I don't know if everybody around him is better, because as phenomenal as that offense has been these first couple of weeks, that defense, not great, Jim Leonard. Not great.
1: There was some garbage time Detroit Lions stuff. What are you going to do,
0: really?
1: Kevin?
0: Right.
1: No big deal.
0: Yeah, garbage time against the Houston Texans too, right? A Texans offense that was atrocious last season.
1: They simply underestimated C.J. Stroud after the last time we saw him. This guy's not going to be able to do anything against us.
0: It's early in the season yet, and it's a new defense. It's a new coordinator, first-time coordinator there with the Bills. I'm willing to give them time. I'm not going to say, you know, that they're going to be, you know, the worst defense in the NFL all season long, but it is a little bit concerning for them to be giving up the amount of points that they get. And look, no embarrassment to the Detroit Lions. We talked about, you know, we talked about their shortcomings on defense. They're going to be one of the best offenses in the NFL, regardless of how many games they win this season. But need to see a little bit more from Jim Leonard in that defense, especially considering the head coach that you let go. That was his side of the ball. And for the most part, they were fairly good to competitive on the defensive side of the ball during Sean McDermott's tenure there.
1: Speaking of Buffalo, not Buffalo, New York, but I think more New York, New York, in Stranger Than Fiction coming up next. Mm-hmm.

0: We'll tell you why you might want to escape from New York. 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
13: Comment. And against the 49ers in Australia. So if you didn't hear about this, perhaps not, Devontae Adams warning. Issuing a warning, Devontae Adams, against drawing sweeping conclusions from one bad game, dismissing those who are making immediate judgments. Devontae Adams using the F word. Not that F word. He used the other F word. He called them fools. Those that question the Rams. Adams himself was barely there. He caught three more passes than you and I combined for just 26 yards on six targets. All three receptions coming after halftime. And his message is rather simple. Pump the brakes. Pump the brakes now. Pump the brakes on the Rams' funeral procession. So that is a good jumping off point. Let us discuss the question. Is Devontae Adams right that anyone panicking over the Rams after one game is a, quote, fool, close quote? So my observations, I've got human resources, the Waze app, and...
1: 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This is Two Pros and a Cup of Joe.
14: I'm sure like the Buffalo Bills did to the Detroit Lions yesterday, they put all of that to bed.
15: Were you noticing some obvious differences between Joe Brady and Sean McDermott?
16: If you are looking at why, and I'll keep going back to this throughout the course of the season, and this might upset Bills fans, but it's just an objective view. You moved on from Sean McDermott because you thought he hit a ceiling.
14: Yes.
16: And you now have a team that, very potent offensively, that wasn't going to change. Joe Brady was your offensive coordinator. That was not going to change. But now you have a defense that's giving up, at least in back-to-back games, 30 or more points. That doesn't equate to winning a Super Bowl. And there's a lot of time left. This team can still build and improve and get better defensively. But if we're being honest with ourselves, like, that's a concern if I'm a Bills fan. As good as we look offensively, we've looked good in the past offensively.
1: Two pros, LeVar Arrington, Brady Quinn, and a cup of joe, Jonas Knox. 6 a.m. Eastern, 3 a.m. Pacific on Fox Sports Radio. And now, Steve Covino.
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17: Uh-oh.
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15: Pete Alonso does what he does every year. And the Mets said, man, we don't want that. The fans are butthurt about it. Citi Field and Met fans are aggravated. Here we are in September. You thought you'd be caring. Across town, the Yankees are popping champagne, getting ready for the postseason.
18: Well, the fans have every right to express their frustrations.
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18: 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You let him go. This team stinks.
15: Dare I say...
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15: 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Coming up in about 10 minutes or so, we'll get more into college football with Dan Wolkin, college football, college sports columnist for Yahoo Sports. We'll also get into our NFL six-pack for week two coming up next hour as well. But Adam, right now,
16: defending her decision to call 911 after her McDonald's ran out of McNuggets.
17: You can't give a drunk man riding a horse a DWI because, unlike cars, horses don't have motors. They have a mind of their own.
18: Strange things began to happen.
19: A 24-year-old man accused of throwing an alligator through a drive-thru window.
20: 911, what is your emergency?
21: It's too high.
22: Stranger than fiction.
23: You know, while we like to believe there's Ninja Turtles hiding in the New York sewers, like, there's no evidence of that.
15: There's certainly giant-ass rats just as big as Splinter was. I've seen those.
23: Okay, that's fair. There's some Master Splinter rats in there. The Rat King may be living there. But also, what about a leatherhead or alligators? See, there's this urban legend that started in the 30s of alligators in the sewers. Because I guess back then, you know, we were tougher. We were more hardened people, the Great Depression and everything. Instead of getting a goldfish, like in a plastic bag when you went to the carnival, and eventually you'd flush that down the toilet. No, they were doing that with pet alligators.
15: On the way home. Yeah, exactly. Yeah, been there.
23: They did that with pet alligators in the 30s, apparently. What? So they started to think, we're flushing all these alligators. Maybe they're staying and living in the sewers, and they're getting bigger, and they're growing. And there
15: so
23: was
15: they're not
23: even
15: breeding and having like these hybrid, because it wasn't that a thing too? Like there was these hybrid reptile people living underneath the sewers of New York or D.C. or something like that? Or was that a different conspiracy?
23: I don't know. If you're thinking about who's the Doc Ock, who's not Doc Ock, but the other, the professor that turns into the alligator.
15: Oh, to the lizard, right.
23: In Spider-Man.
15: I think his name is the lizard, isn't it, in Spider-Man? Isn't that his,
23: Very creative, Stan West.
15: Yeah, wasn't it?
23: Stan Lee. There was a horror movie called Alligator by Robert Forster, also of, Jackie Brown and Breaking Bad fame. Like that was pretty good from 1980. So why do I set the story up this way?
15: Right.
23: Because yesterday, animal rescuers got a call of an alligator loose at Holtzville Ecology Center, a recently shut down animal sanctuary, nature preserve type of place. But they can't shut down the gators, apparently.
15: What, they shut it down and forgot to get the gator out? Is that what happened? Like, what are we talking about?
23: We don't know. I'd like to believe the gator rose from the sewers. Because people stumbled upon one just the other day. Now, luckily, it was just a baby, just like Toka and Rezar. They're babies. Mm. You know, someone from the Strong Island Animal Rescue League that eventually got to it said, "We quickly got there thinking we were going to have to wrestle an alligator, but he was just a little guy and already contained." The alligator was turned over to the New York Department of Environment Conservation to receive veterinarian care and rehabilitation. alligator was a crackhead or something.
15: Was it rehab from what? I guess from living in a sewer and having to smell sewage for, you know, the first however many years or days it's been alive.
23: Yeah, you like that alligator? You smell that?
15: That's fine. Now what? So I wonder if they, so if like we're up here and we go down to the sewer and we just, you know, just die because it smells so badly. If someone that's been living in the sewer comes out and gets fresh air, do they have that exact opposite? It's like, oh, it smells too damn nice out here. The hell is that?
2: Don't nobody go in the bathroom for about 35, 45 minutes.
23: That might be the case. You know, it's all relative, right? If you've been living in the sewer forever, if you're Swamp Thing or the Toxic Avenger or something like that, you may not like it up here so much.
15: What about the cougar on the prowl?
23: The cougar on the prowl in San Francisco, I think, got tranquilized and let back into the wild someplace.
15: And it was like in an urban area from what I saw. Like, this wasn't like, it was like, oh, it's up in the hills. This was like downtown San Francisco. Maybe not quite, but not that far off.
23: It's the same thing that happened in Santa Monica not that long ago here in Southern California. So I don't know what's going on with the wild animals. Maybe it has something to do with us encroaching on their territory. So,
15: we don't do that.
23: No.
15: No, we were here first.
23: We would never. I just wonder, are there alligators in the sewers here too? Wait, do we have sewers here? I know we have somewhat of a subway in Southern California. I know we don't have basements in most houses. There's sewer caps. There's got to be sewers, right?
15: Yeah, but we have those bougie alligators though. You know, they want to shop at the, you know, at the Whole Foods of whatever the sewer might be, you know. So they're not slumming it like the other alligators.
23: Coming up next, back to college football here on FNA on Fox Sports Radio. We are Fox Sports!
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1: You must have been busy, but The Odd Couple with Rob Parker and Kelvin Washington. We're breaking this down.
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12: Now here we are where this has just become a debacle. It's become just a debacle for UNC, for Bill Belichick as a whole. And to me, Rob, if look at it like this. Bill Belichick, all-time great coach, yes, but was doing some shady stuff in the NFL, which is a higher threshold of like eyes on you, watching it. You have other, you know, 32 owners who are keeping up with what's going on, with 31 other than your own. And so if he was doing that there, he's bringing that same system, if not more, or where it's just kind of lawlessness down to UNC. And it reminds me of like, you watch one of those, you know, those biker shows where they just kind of come through town, terrorize the town, tear the bars, you know, take, kidnap your women and children, if you will. I'm being funny here. And, you know, just pillage the town to do what they want. And that's kind of what it seems like. They went down there. We do what we want. We kind of had given carte blanche. We given the whole. They rolled out the blue carpet, maybe not the red. And they let us just take over the town. And it seems like it's been a horrific occurrence ever since. It seems like nothing has come from this that you would want if you were UNC. Bad publicity. The team was 4-8, were bad last year. They're 2-0 so far. It's early. They weren't great. All types of drama. Now you got this investigation. People are resigning who you looked at maybe as a potential heir to the throne. Now he's got to resign. He's saying it's for health reasons as well because he's had some health drama going on right now. So This has just been a debacle ever since their arrival, Rob. And it, like I said, it reminds me.
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3: When Kevin Stefanski says on the Falcons quarterback situation, not ruling anyone out, is he including Matty Ice, Matt Ryan? 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
3: It'd be great. 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
27: In Friday night baseball, the Red Sox were 4-2 winners at Tampa Bay, ending the Rays' 6-game winning streak. The Yankees dominated at Arizona 9-2 behind Gerrit Cole. Yanks got 5 runs in the top of the first. Ben Rice hit his 39th homer. Aaron Judge of New York is going back on the IL with a strained calf. The regular season ends a week from Sunday. San Diego beat Miami 8-2. Atlanta clinched a playoff berth with a 6-2 victory at Houston, and the Astros are now tied for first in the AL West with Texas. Rangers down Toronto 7-1. Alone in first in the AL Central are the Cleveland Guardians, a game up on the White Sox. Cleveland beat the A's 5-3, but the White Sox blew a lead and lost at home 11-8 to Detroit. Milwaukee won in 10 innings at Baltimore, victories for the Dodgers and Twins. In college football, number 5 Miami won at Wake Forest. Texas Tech edged Houston. I'm Steve DeSager.
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15: That's right. Hour 2 of FNA on FSR. 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You can find me at KFig1, and we are at FNA Show on X as well. Coming up in the very next segment, it'll be Week 2, the Week 2 edition of the NFL Six-Pack, so we're looking forward to that. But coming up right now, Adam, we got more college football talk with one of the best college football writers in the nation. Let's go.
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23: Well, from AI slop to 1 second too many on the clock, it's been an eventful first couple of weeks of the college football season. So to help us understand what's occurred and what's still to come is one of the best in the game. And Dan Wolken from Yahoo Sports joining us. Stay Wolken with Dan Wolken here on FNA on Fox Sports Radio. Dan, how are you?
37: I'm good. How are you?
23: I'm good. Thanks for joining the show once again. Let's start with, you know, Lane Kiffin going back to Ole Miss. Is this the most hated former coach returning to a situation we've ever seen?
37: Got to be up there for sure. There's probably been a few others that are in the same vicinity, but this one has got a little bit extra because it's Lane, you know, and Lane is just one of those guys who gets people fired up, you know, one way or the other. And He also welcomes that. He, you know, kind of treats everything a little bit like a pro wrestling match. And he's just kind of, you know, it's just really interesting with him, how he left and sort of his sort of mental state, I think, this year. It's like back and forth.

0: forth with him between kind of like trolling Ole Miss a little bit and then, you know, kind of like not really wanting all that smoke. And then this week he comes to his press conference on Monday and he says, well, all the pressure's on them. You know, they won 13 games last year. We won 7. And it's just like, Lane, you know, who are you, dude? Like, you have a $50 million roster down there. You went to LSU to, you know, win national championships, and you're saying they're the favorites? It's crazy. So there's going to be a lot going on tomorrow for sure.
1: In terms of the matchup itself, it's pretty intriguing.

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1: A very good team, but I think it's a tough spot for them because so much of the focus was on Kiffin, you know, just in the dialogue and everything around the game. With LSU, I mean, you know, they open with Clemson and they look like world beaters. They were not as good against Louisiana Tech. I tend to think maybe they're not quite as good as they looked. And I think some of that is the quarterback. Like, I just am not necessarily buying Sam Leavitt yet in this offense. I think Ole Miss is going to actually play very well and win the game. I could be wrong about that. And, you know, certainly the amount of talent LSU's got is undeniable. But I just think, you know, the defense of Ole Miss, you know, they're not going to, they know everything that Kiffin wants to do and Charlie Weiss Jr. And that's also true on the other side, too. Like, both teams and staffs know each other so well. But I think ultimately the emotion of the game will play into the hands of Ole Miss and they'll come out with their hair on fire.
2: Dan Wolkin from Yahoo Sports joining us here on FNA on FSR. Let's go to Florida State. They made some news earlier this week firing their athletic director. And a lot of people believe the writing is now potentially on the wall for Mike Norvell. They have not performed well the last couple of years after going undefeated a few years ago and probably should have made the last four-team playoff. Where do you believe things went wrong for Norvell at Florida State? And do you believe the rumblings that they might be looking at a potential Jimbo Fisher reunion?
1: Yeah, that's a tough one to answer because you go back to that 2023 season and they looked like they had it all figured out. And then it just went immediately into the gutter. And, you know, some of it may just be like a hangover effect, you know, just not just program-wide wallowing in that disaster to end the 2023 season, and they just didn't get over it. But ultimately, regardless of what happened or how it happened, the constituents there have lost belief. You know, the donors and the administration, they like you said, they got rid of the athletic director, so that's a whole thing that probably, you know, is a precursor to changing coaches. And they're not given the money anymore. The people who have it, who could fund the roster, they've checked out on this thing, and that's where now all coaches are doomed, you know, once that happens. So most likely there's going to be a separation at some point, whether it's during the season or after the season. I would not advise them to go down the Jimbo Fisher route. I mean, certainly he'd be available and he's there and it would be the easy hire, quote unquote. But, you know, the thing about Jimbo is he's really inflexible just in sort of everything he does. And I think in this era of college football, you have got to be adaptable. You've got to be flexible. Your team is going to change so much year to year. Like, I just really believe that he is a product of the old system, the old way of doing things. And I'm just not sure he can do it again. You know, at his age in this era, I just, if I'm Florida State, I'm making a hire that looks forward rather than looks backward.
3: Dan, speaking of head coaches here, in your latest for Yahoo, you wrote about Bill Belichick, talking about Bill Belichick learned the hard way, the Patriot way doesn't work in college football. North Carolina taking on Clemson. Who do you think needs this most between the two head coaches?
1: Well, that's a really interesting game, for sure. You know, it's interesting that I think both coaches, as precarious a position as they seem to be, and as, you know, you sort of get into the details of it, I'm not sure either one is really on the hot seat that much. And some of it is certainly financial. Like, it's just the amount of money that it would cost to actually fire either one of those guys is prohibitive. You know, North Carolina is in real deep with Belichick, and you look at Clemson with Dabo Swinney.

0: It's like $57 million, and he's won two national championships. And, you know, I think the people there, even though they're upset and they're anxious about where this is going, and they probably, in their heart of hearts, don't believe that Dabo can get this back on track. Like, I just don't think they're going to be trigger happy to make a change. And I think a little bit the same at North Carolina. That, to me, seems more like, you know, does Belichick want to continue another year? And if not, then maybe there's some sort of agreement on how they get out of it. But I don't know. Like, I wouldn't be surprised if both guys are back next year.
1: You know, Dan, to go off the field to a certain degree, because you mentioned FSU and their football program losing donor support and money at this point. What's your take on the Protect College Sports Act? I know based on an early vote from the House, it has a lot of bipartisan support, but by the time Congress actually makes a meaningful vote, the House may have flipped, and we don't know how much support it will have at that point in time. Just your opinion on the bill in general, and do you agree with what Nick Saban said, that it's 80% good and 20% not so good?
0: No, I don't agree with that. I think it's I would maybe flip it on its head. Maybe 80% bad, 20% good, as far as I'm concerned. And look, they fundamentally, when you are passing this kind of legislation and you don't really give athletes a seat at the table, I don't think you've done the right thing in this environment. And ultimately, this bill is a mechanism to limit the amount of money athletes make in college. And, you know, I think without collective bargaining, even if it passes Congress, it's on very shaky ground. Legally, it will get challenged. It will go to the Supreme Court. I do think the NCAA should have some ability to make their own rules, for sure, when it comes to the transfer portal and when it comes to eligibility requirements and who's eligible and who's not to play. I think the NCAA should have a lot of input in that, but limiting the financial impact and, you know, a bunch of other stuff in the bill that I just think is super unnecessary, you know, dealing with conference expansion, dealing with, you know, when coaches can change jobs. Like, I just don't think any of that belongs in federal legislation. That to me is serious overreach by the government.
1: Dan Wolkin from Yahoo Sports joining us here on FNA on FSR. One more thing that pertains to, I guess, administration more than what's happening on the field this coming week. The FBS Oversight Committee saying that the proper safety protocols, or I should say replay protocols, not followed in that Michigan-Western Michigan game. Do you believe that a protocol should exist where the result of a game can be overturned for due to something like this? Or at the very least, do you think that the committee, if Michigan happens to be in the ranking at some point in a meaningful position, should take into consideration the ending of that game when ranking Michigan?
0: Yeah, it's really tricky. And I'm not sure how I feel about it, because in my mind, you know, certainly Western Michigan should have been the winner of that game based on the protocols that they're supposed to follow, that they didn't follow. But I'm just not sure it's good for the sport to, like, take a result. You know, there's the game ends and people are celebrating and you give the interviews and you move on. I'm not sure that, like, weeks later it's a good idea or a good precedent to say, well, we're going to overturn that result for a referee or a protocol error. I don't know. Like, I feel like that's a little bit of a Pandora's box that I'm not sure we should be opening. At the same time, it does feel unjust and unfair that Michigan won that game. I don't know. Like, it seems like there should be a better way to deal with all this stuff. I'm just not sure what it is.
2: Dan, we had the big comeback with Texas on Ohio State, but it was a distraction from Sark afterwards, Arch Manning talking about the AI. Was that apology sufficient in your mind? And what type of win, or what does that win do for a Texas team?
0: Yeah, it was obviously a great win and a huge, you know, moment for them. But at the same time, it's one game. And, like, it gives Texas some margin for error in the conference that they didn't have last year by losing that game. You know, they could probably take one extra loss and maybe still get into the playoff. But look at their schedule this year. I mean, it's really, really hard, you know, and, like, next Saturday they're playing at Tennessee. I mean, that's a game they could easily lose. So you know, huge for them. I'm not sure what it says about the quality of their team or Ohio State. You know, to me, just watching that game, and I was there, like, for three quarters, I felt like Ohio State was significantly better. They just had not put it away on the scoreboard. They had not made, you know, the one or two plays they needed to put it out of reach. And then, you know, Texas gets a little bit of life, and then it's like a really hot day, and, you know, the Ohio State defense gets tired, and then boom, boom, boom, Texas is walking off the field with a win. And, you know, it just, it seems like a result that the first, you know, 2.5 hours of that game did not really support. So, I don't know. It's going to be interesting to watch both teams and sort of how they progress. We've seen these early season games many times where, you know, you come out of it thinking one thing and then 2 months later it's something else. And that could happen here. Like, I'm not discounting Ohio State and I'm not anointing Texas, but for one moment in time, it was certainly a great night for their program.
1: Well, we move on from that game, Dan, and come to this weekend where we have a lot of uncompelling, for lack of a better term, matchups. Ohio State's playing Kent State, and I realized it's a way for a lot of these smaller programs to be able to make money. They go in and they're basically sacrificial lambs. But is there a system that can be put in place to where we don't get a lot of these, for lack of a better term, cream puff matchups in the regular season, and we can get Power Fours playing against Power Fours, and maybe there's some sort of mechanism, a glorified scrimmage that they can play against lesser teams, and they can help fund those programs? I just think it's probably just doesn't enjoy justice to the sport that you have a lot of these 50 and 60 point lines where you have a big time blue bloods playing against FCS opponents.
0: Well, yeah, I mean, it probably shouldn't happen anymore, especially now that we're in this, you know, semi-professional era of college football, and the gap between the $50 million, $40 million roster and an FCS team is pretty ridiculous. I think over time you're going to just naturally see more of a gravitational pull toward that kind of scheduling model. You know, it's also a fan issue, a ticket sales issue. You're trying to give your customers a better product, which these games generally are not very good. And yet people are, you know, being forced to pay full price in their season ticket packages. I'm not sure that's particularly sustainable either. So I think you'll eventually get there. I don't know how many power four versus power four games. You'll see if it's all 12 or maybe just 11, but it does seem to be heading that way, and that's certainly going to be good for the sport overall.
1: Any cause for concern for you, Dan, for Oregon? They obviously got the blowout win earlier on Friday night against Portland State, as they should have, but going into Oklahoma State as a double-digit road favorite, and they really got dominated. The final score is really not indicative, and I think Dan Lanning even admitted that after the game. Any cause for concern for Oregon, who is obviously extremely highly ranked and has the highest of expectations with Dante Moore coming back, and now they have a huge game coming up next week against USC?
0: Yeah, I mean, a lot of concerns for them. Haven't looked good, generally speaking, early in the season. And I don't know why. Like, I picked them to win the national championship because of how much they had returning. Maybe that's working against them. You know, maybe in this era where teams are turning over so much of the roster every year in the transfer portal, maybe it's a negative to have, you know, everybody coming back. Who knows, right? But it's strange. It's really strange how much they've struggled. The Oklahoma State loss was just, I really couldn't even fathom how that happened. But it did, and, you know, frankly, they should have got, they really shouldn't have even been in the game. I mean, they got beat bad in that moment. So we'll see how they recover. It's the first big kind of test of Dan Lanning's career, because pretty much he's never had bad losses until then. So they have a chance to make up for it and to overcome it and still get in the playoff. But boy, you know, just watching them on the field, it looks off.
2: Dan, last one for me. UCLA is 2-0. They got Purdue coming up. They're kind of the hot name. Everybody's talking about Bob Chesney. Do you think this team can get into the playoffs in his first year as the head coach?
0: Well, I don't know if I want to put that expectation on him, because, you know, we haven't seen them against the kind of team they're going to need to beat regularly to be in that conversation. But you have to like that season opening performance against Cal. It was really, really good. The vibes are great in Westwood. I was there a few weeks back. Chesney's an outstanding coach. I think he was a great hire for UCLA.

0: And, you know, if they win a couple of the right games, they'll be in that mix. It wouldn't shock me. But you know, to do it in year one, it's hard to predict that. I do think, you know, if Chesney stays there over the long haul and they can get some investment in that program, get the donors to, you know, open up their wallets and get them some players, like they will be one of the tougher outs in the Big Ten, I think, year in and year out.
1: Follow him on X at Dan Wolkin, senior writer for Yahoo Sports, covering college football. All the covers, many sports, college basketball, the Olympics, tennis, he's all over the place. And he's was generous enough to spend some time with us here on FNA on FSR. Dan, thanks so much, man. We appreciate it. Hopefully we'll talk to you soon.
0: Okay, thanks, guys.
2: Hey, pretty good, right?
1: Yeah.
2: Dan Wolkin, no chop liver.
1: More than Menudo, y'all.
2: Thanks, BTB, in the house tonight. Thanks to Dan Wolkin for coming on and correcting us on everything we got wrong the first couple of segments in the college football whip around type thing we did.
1: I'm sure there was much. So way to set us straight there, Dan. Appreciate it.
2: Coming up next, we got to set some teams straight in the NFL world. Mm-hmm. I got a lot of complaining to do. There's going to be an airing of grievances going on here. And yes, my Carolina Panthers are going to wear it here, Kevin.
1: Because, how can they wear it any worse than they wore it last week? But sure, go ahead.
2: Well, hold on now. Hold on now. Now, I get to talk bad about them, but okay. Nobody else does, okay? This is like mom jokes. It's like, it's one thing if you go after your mom or you go after somebody you know. There's certain things you can do, others can't. Same with my Carolina Panthers. How dare you?
1: We'll get into that and a lot more coming up next. FNA on FSR.
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8: I've been saying all along, Western Michigan won the game against Michigan. I think everybody now agrees that they made a mistake in the replay in the booth. They gave an extra second, and they were going off a different clock than they should have. The NCAA Oversight Committee yesterday said, quote, it does not have the authority to overturn the result of Western Michigan's controversial loss to Michigan. The committee, however, also said instant replay protocols, quote, were not followed by the Big Ten, and that had the protocols been followed, quote, the outcome of the game would have been different. Why have an oversight committee if you don't have any power? Right? I don't understand this. This is really, really simple. You added 1 second. You shouldn't take away the 1 second. You take away the one play, and we know the result. That's it. This is the one case where you can say with absolute certainty, we added a second, shouldn't been there. They shouldn't have gotten another play. We made a mistake. We can change. We can correct a mistake, but you're not going to. By choice. But tell me why you can't do this. What is the oversight committee? Is that where you go, hey, you know what? Man, did we make a mistake, but there's nothing we can do. It's like, let's say you turned in a project and the teacher said, no, you turned it in too late. I'm sorry. I'm going to have to give you an F. And then you find out.
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1: Coming up, we got Julian's Jam at the end of this hour. But you know what it is. It's week two of the NFL season. Mark, let's get to it.
2: Time for the NFL six-pack with FNA.
1: All right, Kevin. How's this thing work again?
0: Six topics that we go through each and every solitary week. Six categories, hot seat, heat check, the coach or player under the most pressure this weekend, trap game tap, a favorite in trouble or facing a trap game this weekend, beer goggles game, the ugly matchup that might be entertaining this weekend, oh Troy potential, the player or coach with epic fail potential this coming weekend, under the microscope, the game or player everyone should watch closely this weekend, and finally, the redemption round, a team or player looking to bounce back from last week's struggles. We will start with this week's hot seat heat check. Do you want to start,
2: Adam? Hot seat heat check.
1: Yeah, I can give you a hot seat heat check. All right, I got some people here.
0: Okay, people, some multiple. People, okay.
1: I got to light some people up.
0: You got a list.
1: Matt LaFleur and Jordan Love and the entire Packers team. And you know what? I'm going to take it back. I'm going their entire history. My seat is hot for everyone who has ever played for the Packers after what I saw last week and what happened to me personally. I
0: don't understand why Paul Hornung and Jim Taylor have to take strays from you, but all right.
1: Bart Starr, Mark Shimura, you name it. It ain't just about old ass Favre. I was getting 2 points in two on, two off with them going up against the Vikings.
0: Yes, you were.
1: And they led 22-10 with 3 minutes left in the third quarter, Kevin. I mean, there's no chance they could blow that for me, right? Right? Yeah. I got the Packers plus 2 points. They're up 12 with 3 minutes left in the third. Even after a Vikings touchdown that made it 22-17 late in the third, Matt LaFleur's Packers drive down the field, kick a field goal to make it 25-17. But wait, there's a flag on the play. It's on the Vikings. So what does Matt LaFleur do in his infinite wisdom? He decides that instead, since now it's a 4th-and-1 after the penalty, why take those 3 points when they literally made the field goal? Nah, let's get greedy. Let's try to get up by more than that. Let's try to get a touchdown here. It's still a one-score game. They could have been up 8, though. And so he accepts the penalty, goes for it on that 4th-and-1. With a Jordan Love sneak on a long yard, by the way, they had to get. I don't know if it was the longest yard. You'll have to ask Burt Reynolds. But it was a long, long yard. And they didn't get it. And the floodgates opened from there because Big Mo, otherwise known as Momentum, swung the Vikings' way. And Big Mo started pile-driving the Packers into the turf. Like, from that moment on, they looked like the little giants out there. I don't know if I've ever seen a team fall apart this dramatically, just dramatically, from looking competent and in control all game to looking like they forgot how to play the game.
0: Well, looked like last year in the postseason against the Bears. I mean, they have a history of blowing leads, that's for damn sure.
1: They didn't know whether the ball was pumped or stuffed, as Petros would say there. Like, they had no clue. They got slaughtered. To the point the Vikings scored the last 29 points of the game. So not only did the Packers not win, they didn't cover as a road dog getting 2 points. They lost 39-22. They went from up 12 to losing by 17 in 18 minutes. That is a 29-point swing in 18 minutes. That is practically impossible. Except the Packers have been doing this lately. You can go back to what happened to them in the playoffs last year.
0: Yeah.
1: They were up, they lost 31-27 to Chicago in the wild card round. They were outscored 25-6 in the fourth quarter of that game. That means Green Bay has been outscored 47-6 in the fourth quarter of its last two games, going back to last year's playoffs and what occurred against the Vikings. Green Bay also had double-digit leads in the final minutes twice against Chicago last season. Also against Cleveland, they went 0-3 in those games. And the pattern continued against Minnesota, who they let score 22 straight points in the fourth quarter. And so that means they are 0-4 in these games, all four of those games. And there's like a 1 in 2.5 million chance that that could ever happen.
0: I would love to know what the odds were if you were like one of the prediction market gamblers that the Vikings would come back and cover and win by that much.
1: There was a guy that early on in the game, after

0: Kyler Murray went out and they're down 9-0, that I think somebody bet 150 grand to try to make 300 on the Packers.
1: Oh boy.
0: But no one has invented ways to lose more than the Green Bay Packers lately. Every time the fourth quarter comes around, the cheeseheads choke themselves to death with a noose made of string cheese. Like, and this week, they got the Jets. Who want to fly with them effing Jets? I don't know if the Packers do. The Jets shot down Kevin's Titans last week. And they kept Cam Ward grounded. The Packers might go into New Jersey and choke on a cockpit of the Jets. I don't think there's an actual mascot dressed up as a Jet or anything like that. I don't trust them. Matt LaFleur, Jordan Love, they're both on the hot seat for me. I would eject both of those guys if they lose this weekend to the Jets. Matt LaFleur's brother, though, got a win.
2: He did. I'll get to that a little bit later, and you might as well. But I will say about LaFleur, he's in, what, like year 8 or something like that in Green Bay? They went to the conference championship game in his first couple of years as head coach, and it just has not been good. You mentioned a lot of blown leads, a lot of questionable play calls, a lot of questionable decisions. I think he might legitimately be on the hot seat if this thing falls out from under him this year. Jordan Love isn't going anywhere. He's a good young quarterback who has his issues, but he threw for like almost 400 yards last week. Like, offensively, from that standpoint, he was productive, but the decision-making for LaFleur has left a lot to be desired. It would not surprise me that if the bottom falls out for the Packers this season, that they could be looking for a new head coach in the offseason. I truly believe that.
0: The way their offensive line fell apart in the fourth quarter was unbelievable. The cheese has turned into Swiss cheese. Who do you got in the hot seat?
2: Turnovers left and right. It's kind of like one of those snowball effect things where one thing goes wrong, you fumble on the 1 yard line. Everything just went wrong for them at the worst possible time in the game. My hot seat heat check, I'm going to go with the Dallas Cowboys at home against Julian's Washington Commanders. Now, I do not want to overreact. I know it's just one game. We're going to say that over and over again here in the six-pack. But for Dallas to play as poorly as they did on Sunday night is alarming to me. We cannot blame it on injuries, by the way. It's week one. Everybody was out there. Overshown and Hooker did not get hurt until the fourth quarter. And by the time those guys were out, they were already getting their asses kicked. So they were in there for the majority of the game. And by the way, I do want to give credit where credit is due to the Giants, a team I said might surprise some people this season. I've said that I'm of the belief, at least, that John Harbaugh has not lost it as a head coach. I think he and the Ravens just kind of got a little stale and stagnant. They both needed a change and a bit of a breath of fresh air. Granted, it's been one game. The Giants could end up sucking this year for all we know. But I do think he's going to end up getting that program turned around. But getting back to the Cowboys, so many people were encouraged about this year. Dak Prescott, did you hear what he said? Do you remember what he said in the offseason about the offense? He said they were the Goaty or the Gotti or something like that. The greatest offense there is. Yeah, I'm going to channel our friend Rob Parker and say they look more like the Mahoti, most overhyped team ever.
3: Good take.
2: Thank you, Julian. Now, to be honest, though, I'll say this. The offense, honestly, was not terrible. 8 of 11 on third down. They only punted twice. They had the one costly interception late in the first half, which obviously they wish they could have back. And George Pickens, if not for a couple of drop balls, maybe the game ends up looking a little bit different. The problem was the defense. The world champion, revamped, newly with all the depth and all the talent across the board defense. And I guess those players didn't get the menu. The Giants offense, 9 of 11 on third down, 165 yards rushing. And the Giants won the time of possession battle just to round the numbers out, 37 minutes to 23. That is astonishing. Yep. Now, despite the new defensive coordinator, Christian Parker and Quinnen Williams, Kenny Clark up front, Deron Bland back healthy, Kobe Durant, you name it, Caleb Downs, it didn't seem to matter against the Giants offense that should be good and improved this season from last year, but they're not they're not the second coming of like the 99 Rams or something like that.
0: Could have fooled me.
2: Yeah, I mean, yeah, based on watching them last week against that Cowboy defense, I know 1 week does not make a season like I mentioned earlier, but it can start a trend. So for me, I'm placing the Cowboys defense specifically and their coordinator, Christian Parker, under the microscope this weekend. You better have a better showing against the Commanders because it's not getting any easier for you. You got Baltimore on the horizon, the Texans offense that looked better last week in week one, and a tough schedule coming up on the horizon. So I want to see how this Dallas defense improves throughout the season. I'm getting it. It's one game. I'm not going to say they're going to be god-awful again, but it certainly is not a positive omen for a defensive unit that had a lot of people talking positively about them this offseason.
0: Mark, what do we got next here? I think it's like
1: trap game tap.
2: Yes.
0: Hey, Carolina. Hey, Bryce Young. You may feel pretty good about putting up 37 points against the Bears last week, but you still lost by 22. Speaking of the best offenses ever, Ben Big Johnson wasn't kidding about trying to go for the all-time scoring record this year. And Dave Canales, I don't think because Caleb Williams said y'all are a great defense, he was being sincere after the game. He was being sarcastic and clowning your weak-ass defense. The 96 Panthers with the late, great Kevin Green would never allow a mockery like that. My Panthers used to be known for playing defense, Kevin. Don't think because the Falcons now don't have a quarterback that you can just go cruising into Atlanta like outcasts, because that Stankonia is still on you after a performance where you gave up 60.
2: Chris Jenkins and Mike Mentzer ain't walking through that door, Adam.
0: No. Peppers either. No. You better not think it's going to be sweeter than a plate of yams with extra syrup, as Big Boy once said from Outkast, just because Atlanta is going to make Bijan Robinson play quarterback, running back, wide receiver, all-time everything for his team.
2: So it's like Nelson from The Simpsons where he throws the football and then catches it himself.
0: There was a video of a guy doing that once, throwing it like 30 yards. Incredible. But if the Panthers get beat by that one-man band, I blame one man. And that man is Bryce Young. Bryce not so young anymore. You know, Patrick Mahomes, he already had won his first Super Bowl by the time he was 24, Kevin. Why shouldn't I hold Bryce Young to the same standard?
2: That seems reasonable.
0: He was first in his draft class. Mahomes was 10th in his.
2: Yeah.
0: Bryce Young, he should have 10 times the Super Bowls that Mahomes
2: has. That's exactly how that should work. Yeah, that math works out.
0: That's well-reasoned logic. I mean, Mahomes won 3 Super Bowls. You times that by 10, that's 30 Super Bowls Bryce Young should already have. You're not going to tell me otherwise, but I'll settle for a win over the Falcons for now. Good news is the NFC South, with 2 teams actually playing each other this week, there's a strong likelihood that the division is finally going to get a win, unless they start 0-7-1. And the Panthers and Falcons tie each other this week.
2: Wouldn't that be the best? I'll get to my trap game tab coming up in the next hour, but coming up next, it's Julian's Jam on FNA on FSR. Don't go anywhere.
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24: 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The defenses are ahead, then the offenses catch up. 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
0: Coming up, we'll get back to the NFL six-pack. But first, Mark, what do we got here?
31: Oh, my God.
19: Get out of the way.
32: The fire.
19: It's Julian's jam.
33: Boom, shakalaka.
0: What up, producer Julian?
34: What up? It was nice to hear that again. It's been a couple weeks, and this is a bittersweet one, as it'll be the final edition of this. So, I miss working with you guys.
2: Well, sorry to lose you, Julian.
34: Yeah, but because of the name, it made me think of today's topic, and I kind of always wanted to do this one. And that is, I know, Adam, you'll love this.
0: Oh, really?
34: The best sports video games of all time. And for me, the game is in the name. I'm going NBA Jam. I grew up playing it on my iPad at the time. I remember going on road trips with friends, and I could not put it down. I would play with John Wall and Manute Bol. That was my duo, because John Wall is my favorite NBA player of all time, and I would rock that out. And so that, by far, I still have it on my phone somehow, and I still play it. And so that's my number one. A couple others I want to throw out. Skate 3, playing with my brother all day and night growing up. And then I'll say the first Madden I ever played, Madden 25. I think that was 2013. And that kind of, you know, it's all gone downhill since. But those are my three. And NBA Jam, like I said, the game is in the name of my segment. That's the one for me. How about you guys?
0: What's this NBA Jam where you got John Wall? What version of NBA Jam is that?
34: Well, the mobile one updated.
0: Oh.
34: So it would update the roster over time.
2: So you have legacy rosters where you can pick like a legend, like Manute Bol?
34: You can mix and match. Yeah, I would play with John Wall and Manute Bol.
0: Okay.
2: Nice.
0: I need a Keaton Wogler in my NBA Jam now.
34: I don't think they've updated that recently. Like, if you look at the Clippers, it's still Chris Paul and Blake Griffin are the top two. Another fun one. There was the Beastie Boys on there. They had their NBA Jam team. It's just a great game.
0: Oh, timeless. Back in the day, you had Bill Clinton. You had Weird Al in NBA Jam.
34: Right. Really?
2: Yeah, you had George Clinton. Was Bill Clinton on there? I know George Clinton was on there.
0: Bill and Al Gore were in there.
2: Okay. I never knew about Bill Clinton. I knew that George Clinton from the Funkadelic, they were in there.
34: Really?
0: You could get Sub-Zero. Yeah.
2: Absolutely.
0: Because awesome. Midway was a part of it, so you could cross over with Mortal Kombat characters on some versions.
2: Adam, what was the name of the football game? We have soundbite. Was it Super High Impact Football? It wasn't the NFL, but it was like a bootleg knockoff.
1: They would get a body bag.
2: Guys, like, someone get it. The guys would get hit and get cracked over the head, and like, it was.
1: Oh, my name!
2: Yeah. This is from the early 90s.
0: Oh,
2: this
0: yeah.
2: was Genesis.
0: I think maybe? It was.
2: Or Nintendo.
0: This was also, I think, a Midway Acclaim game. It was the precursor to NFL Blitz before they could get the rights to teams. You were just playing with different cities and stuff like that.
2: Yeah,
0: Super High Impact.
2: And what was, I forget the first Madden was 92, I believe.
0: And it's been like that since Madden 92.
2: Now that was Madden 2000, I believe, where Ludacris really ushered it into like the new millennia, where you had an actual track from a legitimate artist. So I remember that.
0: Killed. And we used to use that as our intro to FNA back in the day.
2: Yes,
0: that was
2: awesome.
0: Our original intro.
2: Yeah, for the OG FNA podcast. So
0: you better come harder than hard, tougher than tough.
2: Rah! And then was it Madden 92 or was it a later version where like a guy would get hurt and the ambulance would drive onto the field, but they would hit the guys who were in the way of the ambulance?
34: That's crazy.
1: Oh, my name.
0: The ambulance was out there. Yeah. I remember that was a glitch out there. The Madden games are obviously top three of all time, even though I guess have they fallen off in recent years? Is it kind of like NBA Live fell off and 2K took over?
2: I loved NBA Live for so long.
34: Yeah. NBA Live was good. I haven't played the recent Maddens just because I feel like, why would I spend the money on the same product? But growing up, I feel like I was born after the most fun games, and kind of growing up, I wasn't as into sports as I am now, but like NFL or NBA Street and all of those games, like I really got to go back and dive in and explore those. You can emulate anything nowadays. So,
0: what do you know about Tecmo Bowl? What do you know about Super Tecmo Bowl? They even had a Tecmo basketball back in the day,
2: they
0: and
2: did?
0: Jordan was in the game. It was one of the few games he was ever in outside the ones that slapped his name on it, like Jordan versus Bird.
2: What do you know about my guy, the Nigerian nightmare, Christian Okoye? Did that ring a bell at all for you? Yeah, he could not be tackled. You know, now Christian will tell you, like he's told me, that he couldn't be tackled in real life either, which was true. You know,
0: except for
2: Steve Atwater. But other than that, he couldn't be tackled. And the same thing was true when you played with him in Tecmo Bowl.
34: You want to know how I know him?
2: How's that?
34: From Madden. We played Ultimate Team growing up.
2: Oh, there you go.
34: That's how I know Christian Okoye. That's how I learned. And it's funny because I feel like when I got into basketball and I got into football, everyone around me would be like, how do you know so much so quick? And it literally was just playing Madden and 2K. because when you're playing those games, I would start to absorb the rosters and it would stick with me. I'd play with the historic team. So for anyone out there who wants to learn a sport, like my new job is for the Kings in the NHL, I might tap into the game because I'm a pretty big hockey casual.
0: Hey, NHL 94, where you can make Wayne Gretzky's head bleed.
2: That's right.
0: One of those ones you could definitely do that with. I thought I had that swinger sound in here. Gee damn it. The NHL games got me into the NHL a little bit, honestly. Those games were so good.
2: You could check guys into the glass or into the side. It was great.
3: I'm going to make Wayne Gretzky's head bleed.
2: Even before I was a legit hockey fan, just playing the games were really fun.
34: They seem fun.
0: They had their own version of like an NFL Blitz version where it was 3-on-3 or something like that. Now, what about NBA Courtside? Was that the one with Kobe Bryant?
2: That was Kobe on the cover. I was not a fan of Courtside, personally.
0: I think that was an N64
2: exclusive. Yeah. Not a fan of that one at all.
0: I was a PlayStation guy. We had Game Day 97, baby, with Jerome Bettis on the cover. Coming up next, more NFL. We're going back to the six-pack here on FNA on Fox Sports Radio.
2: Good stuff, Julian.
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9: These guys are sick, man.
10: The FBS Oversight Committee.
20: Ooh, that sounds
10: now you make
20: impressive.
10: It sound like we're on Capitol Hill and
20: how
10: there's investigations.
20: That?
10: No. That's it. The FBS Oversight Committee has everything to do with college football, right? That's all it is. It's college football. It's not about they didn't send the house home. Nothing. This is FBS Oversight Committee, right? It sounds great. This is college football exclusive. Okay.
22: No word.
10: Just so we know.
22: No word makes the hair stand up on my arms like the word committee.
10: The oversight committee.
22: But
10: the
22: I mean, just going back to, you know, past jobs, like, all right, we're going to form a committee to do this. Like, oh, no.
10: Yeah. It's like, what is the oversight committee? The oversight committee, to explain, the oversight committee is if you've ever watched a police show or movie and internal affairs gets involved. And all the cops hate internal affairs because it's cops busting other cops who are trying to do a good job. Or in the movies, maybe they're taking a little bit of money from a guy they're not supposed to. Maybe they're taking some stuff out of evidence they weren't supposed to. But these are busting cops, right?
22: But on balance, are they doing good for the community?
10: Yeah.
22: And for the city.
10: The good the cops do outweigh the bad. So if they're dipping their hands in a honeypot for just a little bit of stuff, it's okay, right? So in the movies, whenever internal affairs, everybody hates it. Hey, we got to make sure you guys are doing it right, right? It's when you hear the word ombudsman, okay, that's too many syllables, but it's the same thing. So the FBS,
22: they used to have those.
10: The FBS, until they realized there's really no standards in journalism anymore.
22: It doesn't matter.
10: Remember, ESPN had the ombudsman.
22: Oh yeah.
10: And
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26: My dog. Big dog. Brody. My man. My hitter. Have a seat, okay? Matter of fact, stretch back, lay back if you want. It could be a therapy session. Why is it always the fans in this case. And if you didn't hear what he said, I guess the media expects me to throw 400 yards and five touchdowns. No, we don't, because we don't expect that from anybody. It's always somebody else, right? It's, oh,

0: and the fans, and they just this and the fans that, and if they don't want, they just doing that. They being, okay, now it's the media. So I guess they expect me to throw. No, we don't. No. What fans are wanting from you is they want you to look anything remotely like you did with the Texans. Oh, it's the fans' fault. Dude, you haven't produced.
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8: In college football Friday night, there was a top 25 matchup on Fox TV at Texas Tech. The Red Raiders came back for a victory over Houston 28-26. The Cougars missed a late two-point try, stopped just shy of the goal line. Wins for Oregon and Miami. In fact, the win for fifth-ranked Miami, 33-20 at Wake Forest, saw Darian Mensah start 24 of 24 passing, an ACC record. The Minnesota Vikings will start quarterback Carson Wentz on Sunday. Falcons QB Cooper Rush will start again this weekend. Bengals quarterback Joe Burrow practiced fully Friday and will play this weekend after back tightness, but Texans wide receiver Nico Collins is out with a hamstring injury. Kyle Larson earned the NASCAR pole after bad weather canceled qualifying at Bristol. Late night baseball wins for the Yankees, 9-2 at Arizona, and the Padres, 8-2 over Miami. Atlanta clinched a playoff berth with a 6-2 win at Houston. I'm Steve DeSager.
9: Begin, shall we?
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1: 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It's FNA.
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15: That's right. 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Got a lot to get into this hour. We'll dive back into our NFL six-pack and then take a look at some of the biggest, and there's really only one humongous matchup in college football this weekend because it's just a bunch of cream puff city, which I absolutely detest and hate to the bitter end. But it's all right.
16: I feel the conflict within you. Let go of your hate.
17: I wouldn't let go of that hate, actually.
15: No, I won't let it go. I won't
17: I
15: let
17: think
15: it go
17: the hate
15: until
17: is warranted.
15: Ends. And so this all of this ends. It's absolutely like, ridiculous.
17: My team won 8,500-0 tonight, and I'm upset about it with the Oregon Ducks. I don't need that. I didn't like that.
15: Did you have them covering the 97-point spread? Is that what it was? Just like, damn it. I had them at minus 2 million.
17: I think they were favored by, was it 60? 65?
15: I think it was close to 60. I think it was close. If not, I think it was, I don't know if it was over 60, but it was pretty close to it.
17: Doesn't that tell you the game shouldn't even be played?
15: Yes.
17: Like, if somebody could be favored by that much, then why are we even doing this? What is this?
15: 57.5 Julian Cheese. That's unbelievable.
18: That's it. That's all.
17: In. It's honestly shameful. Like, if there's one thing, before they fix all that other stuff going on with NIL and everything else,
15: let's fix that.
17: Can we just actually get good matchups and not lopsided games like that? Even though my team was the beneficiary of this, I still don't like it.
15: No. Nobody does. No one does.
17: We ain't here for that ass.
15: Get back into our NFL six-pack, and I will get to my trap game tap. I'm going to go into the Philadelphia Eagles because based on how the Titans looked last Sunday, I think consensus is that Philadelphia is going to steamroll them. You would think that. Tennessee, by the way, a team that I thought would look better offensively this year, they did not. They got destroyed by the New York Jets last week.
17: It's one game, now, Kevin.
15: You're right. It's one game. There's still time. I'm not very encouraged by what I saw. I'll put it that way. But I digress. I do think the Eagles need to look out because they beat the Commanders. And let's not act like it was light work. Stephon Diggs and Julian, you know where I'm going with this. He has a J.R. Smith moment. He forgot the rules. Not knowing you can get an unsportsmanlike conduct penalty if you use the goalpost as a prop.
4: 31 years old, by the way.
15: Hey, been in the league forever, Julian. It's not like he's a rookie. So Commanders would end up, if they go for two, they likely tie the game at 17 instead of being forced to kick the extra point, which they do because they're backed up because of the penalty. So sure enough, what do they end up losing by? 2 points. But I digress yet again.
6: The Eagles,
15: Eagles offense under the new coordinator, Sean Mannion, I'll be honest, not the least bit impressed. 11 drives in the game if you don't count their kneel down at the very end. 8 of their 11 drives, 5 plays or less, Adam. They could not sustain any offense against the Commanders defense that I don't think is going to be that good this year, although we'll see.

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1: Knows a lot more about this than I do, so I will defer to him on that. But just looking at it from my standpoint and watching that game, it just looked like more of the same, relying on explosive plays and not really in the mold of a Sean Mannion, Sean McVay, Kyle Shanahan type of offense. By the way, you can win games that way. The Eagles have. The year they won the Super Bowl, they won on mostly explosive plays, and most of those plays came on the ground via the legs of Saquon Barkley. The problem is he's older and not the same player. This offensive line is not nearly as good as that offensive line was. And you're asking me to have faith in Jalen Hurts and the passing offense to continue to make big plays week in and week out without the likes of A.J. Brown on the other side of Devontae Smith? I think that's a lot to ask. So if this is what the Eagles' offense is going to look like this season, I don't have the highest hopes for them, to be honest with you. It doesn't mean they're going to be terrible. It doesn't mean they're not going to make the playoffs. But I think they might be in for a bigger fight than they believe they're going to be in. So I remember I said in our NFC East preview, I needed to see Jalen Hurts thrive in this offense before I could automatically predict that he's going to have success in it. And so far through one game, I'm not convinced it's going to work. And I can see the Eagles getting bitten here with the trip to Chicago on the horizon next Monday night.
2: All right, Mark, what do we got next here?
3: Beer goggles gay.
2: The 49ers are favored by 14 at home against the Miami Dolphins on Sunday.
1: That's a big number, man.
2: It looks like a huge mismatch. Maybe not Oregon, Portland State, but the 49ers, they just beat the Rams to start the season off, and the Dolphins lost to Kevin's Raiders.
3: The Raiders suck.
2: Fins down. Fins down. But my beer goggles are on, and I'm kind of thinking this game, you know, if you're drinking enough, like somebody in our chat that just said, I've been waiting to finally drink my Modelo's for you.
1: That's very sweet of you.
4: I didn't know that.
2: Everybody waits for us to start drinking.
1: That's basically very sweet of you, Swung a Ball for. Thank you for waiting. Thank you for your patience. You now have permission to get hammered.
2: That's responsible drinking right there.
4: Being faded.
2: I'm just saying, if I got the beer goggles on, I'm thinking about Super Bowl 19, and this game could be a rematch of that, which also had the 49ers blowing out the Miami Dolphins by a score of 38-16. Yeah. Let's see if these Dolphins lose by even more in 2026. They can only muster up 13 points against the Raiders last week, and they let Kirk Cousins throw for 3 touchdowns on them. You like that? 2 picks, too, but they didn't matter. I thought that game might be closer than 27-13. So did Vegas. And I don't mean the sports book making the line. I mean the Las Vegas Raiders were shocked by how bad the Dolphins were in that game. Malik Willis last week looked like a fish out of water, you could say. But just being a starting quarterback in the NFL as a fish out of water, it looks like a backup quarterback in the CFL, if I've ever seen one, like with the way he was playing. The only reason to watch this game is to see what kind of ass we're looking at with the Dolphins and this team that is far from stealth tanking here, Kevin. The Dolphin is in the fish tank, all right. Like, they are literally paying Malik Willis to lose games. Not to intentionally lose. He's just, you know, that bad. He can't help but lose. They're paying him $45 million guaranteed to make sure he keeps them bad so they can get the number one pick in the draft. He's basically already in a quarterback competition right now between him and Arch Manning or Dante Moore or whoever else you think is going to be picked high in the draft. If Malik Willis plays well enough to win games, they can't draft his replacement. If he doesn't, he's gone.
3: You're out.
2: I'd argue no quarterback has more pressure on them this season than Malik Willis, and I'm actually rooting for him. Like, we got to give him a little bit of time here, right?
4: I was rooting for you. We were all rooting for you. How dare you?
2: But that Niners defense, they're not going to give him much time in the pocket on Sunday, and the devastation could be historic. I'm talking Marino's last game bad when he lost to the Jaguars 62-7 in the playoffs. Like, look, prostitutes, You might as well open those trailer

0: doors now because the Niners are going to be doing some celebrating after this beatdown.
1: Hopefully their standards are higher than their owners. But I'll say this about Malik Willis. The game was closer than the final score would tell you in the Raiders-Dolphins matchup. And I thought Malik Willis, all things considered, wasn't awful. He just has nothing to work with. We talked about having a no-name receiving core. The offensive line isn't very good. Outside of Devon Achane, there's literally nothing of substance to work with. Maybe, to your point, he's set up to fail with the Dolphins because he just doesn't have a lot to work with. But I thought, all things considered, he actually played pretty admirably. I'll get to my beer goggles game. Right. And that is the factory of sadness known as the entire NFC South division.
0: Oh,
2: get me another beer, Dragon Lady.
1: Now, but I do think it's going to play host to one of the most entertaining games of the weekend. You talked about it earlier with the Panthers and Falcons, Adam. I will say congratulations to them for lighting up the scoreboard last week. 500 yards of offense, Bryce Young on his double middle finger to Adam Oslin redemption tour, 360 yards, 3 touchdown passes, everything you could want except for their defense. Now, Adam, you accosted me a couple of months ago when I said Jalen Phillips was overpaid. You got a little haughty, for lack of a better term, last week when I mentioned Devin Lloyd and how good of a player he was for the Jaguars. Where is he now? He's in Carolina. How much of an impact did he make last week?
0: See, this is why I'm not supposed to have pride in the Panthers, because it always backfires on me, and that Kevin uses it against me here.
1: Our guy Mark Ramsey, Chicago Bears, broke records against the Panthers defense. Most points scored in a season opener by any team. The third highest scoring game in the history of the franchise. 552 yards of offense, the most ever by a Bears team in a season opener. Just the third team since 1950 to rush for over 200 yards and score 6 rushing touchdowns in a game. And there's like 3 more. I'm just going to leave off the list because I'll just keep on going. It was ludicrous, Adam. Even my downtrodden Raiders, which have taken their share of beatings on the field by several teams and from you, Adam Oslin, off the field.
0: Yes, they have.
1: Even they have never allowed as many points in a game as your Panthers did last Sunday.
0: Gosh,
1: so,
0: damn it.
1: With that said, I don't think it even matters the Falcons are starting their third-string quarterback in Cooper Rush for the second straight week. Yes, they only got 238 yards of offense against the Pittsburgh on Sunday, but, you know, Pittsburgh, one of the best defenses in the NFL still. I'll give them credit for that. Coming off of that matchup and then going home to face the Panthers, that's like going from taking AP calculus to elementary math.
0: How dare you.
1: The over-under on this game last check was about 44, 45. That's low. As low as the standard is for winning the NFC South division in the first place. So have fun watching this game between two terrible teams in a terrible division. Should be a lot of points scored.
0: So how drunk are we going to have to be to watch this NFC South battle here?
3: But I need that beer now.
1: Well, as actually, drunk as swung at ball four.
0: Yeah, if I haven't started drinking lately already because of the Panthers, it's not going to happen against the Falcons on Sunday. I've been through worse and survived. Mark, where are we going next here? What's the next category?
4: Missed it! Oh, my God! Missed it! You got to be kidding me! He missed it! You got to be kidding me! Oh, my God!
5: Oh, Troy. I'm so sorry.
4: Oh, my God!
6: Oh, Troy Potential.
0: Yeah. Oh, Troy Potential Epic Fail of the Week. All right, Patriots. This is it. You can't start the season 0-2, or else the curse of the Super Bowl runner-up hangover is real. And so is the curse of cheating on your wife with an NFL reporter. That's a very common, well-known curse, if you didn't know. Vrabel should have known better. It's right up there with the Madden cover curse. It's right there. I would say lean in to the cheating, though, for this game. Not with, like, Aaron Andrews, Mike Vrabel. I mean, get back to your roots, Patriots. You can't afford to start off the season 0-2. And that means, you know, the division would already be going to the Bills, and you'll be fighting like hell just for a wild card spot or something. It's time to do what you do best and cheat to win. Start deflating footballs. Start setting up those spy cameras. Maybe give Bill Belichick some binoculars or something. Have him like an honorary captain, assistant coach. Have him in a lookout tower. North Carolina, you know, it's going better, but let's get back to basics. Let's get Bill back involved with the Patriots. Let's get back to being crooked as F. More crooked than some of those Drake May throws we saw in week one. You got to do what you do best. Get back to your bread and butter, New England. You can't leave this game to chance against the Steelers. In fact, whenever you see their name, it should remind you, to steal that game. Because if you don't, you're looking at a lost season. And that would be an O-Troy epic fail. Hell, you might finish behind not just the Bills, but the Jets if you don't win this game.
1: Let's not. Come on.
0: Hey, who want to fly with them mother effing Jets, Kevin? Aaron Glenn's my guy.
1: Yeah, I know the statistics for a team starting the season 0-2 and making a run to the Super Bowl are very, very, very, very bleak.
7: Never tell me the odds.
1: So I won't say if it's a must-win for the New England Patriots, but it is an extremely important game for them at home against the Pittsburgh Steelers.
0: Dylan, you got something, Julian, here on these Patriots?
8: Not on these Patriots. I was going to throw in another game in this category, if that's all right.
1: No, go ahead. What's up?
8: I'm going to say my Commanders against the Cowboys, and here's why. I'm going to be very drunk. Sunday is my birthday.
0: Happy birthday.
1: Happy early birthday, man.
8: Thank
1: I love
8: you.
1: It.
8: Thank you. 24. We're getting old.
1: God, I'm so old. Wait, yeah, shut up, Julian.
8: My bad.
0: Go to hell.
8: I just got to remind you guys. So that game, you know, that's a huge game. Loser goes to 0-2, not just overall, but in the division. And, I mean, I don't have many expectations for my team, but I will say I'm putting my birthday on the line here. If we don't win, the day will be ruined. So by, what is that, 4:30 p.m. here in L.A., it could be over. So this is a must-win game on both sides, and I'm praying my guys pull it out. But I don't know. Whatever you heard in the intro, that reaction, I will be in tears on the floor if we do not abuse this terrible Dallas defense.
1: Well, look, you'll be so plastered. First of all, you might not even know who won or lost the game anyway. And so you might be on tears on the floor just based on the fact that you're drunk. You have no idea. You know?
8: Yeah, who knows? It's going to start tomorrow night, so if I'm awake for the game, we don't know. But I just want to see
0: when it blacked out the entire week.
8: When it hits 4:30 or whenever the game ends, I want to see my team. I saw a stat today. Dak at home against us is 7-0, 20 touchdowns, no picks in his career at home against us. It's a new era. Can we please just get one? Make me happy. Give me that birthday gift. Please.
0: I don't know if this is going to be that one for you, Julian.
8: I don't think so either.
0: I'm sorry. But, you know, what's your Venmo? We'll buy you a shot, an early birthday shot, because you're going to need one to get through this weekend.
8: I'll send that over after the show.
0: Kevin, you got no Troy epic fail?
1: I do, and I'm going to pick the Chargers here, because there is real potential they can start the season at 0-2. Not an overstatement to say the Chargers offense is probably the most disappointing unit for any team in week one, and that includes the Cowboys defense, by the way. You had everything lined up for you. Innovative offensive coordinator, year two for Amari and Hampton, Aronde Gadsden, two very young, talented offensive players, no longer having to worry or wonder if Justin Herbert is distracted by groupies throwing themselves at him because he's engaged to one of the most attractive celebrities in the world. And yet, none of it mattered. Herbert throws for 209 yards. Hampton only picks up 43 yards on the ground against the fourth worst scoring defense in the league last season. Now, we can point out it's a brand new offense. Their starting center, Tyler Biadasz, is out for the season, and those don't help. I'll admit that. But you can't put forth an effort like that against a team that went 3-14 last season, and you're at home. It's a legitimate home game. How many Cardinal fans do you know? I think I know one. So here come the Raiders to town. And if you look at the final score, like I mentioned earlier, Adam, it seems like they dominated the Dolphins, but they didn't really. It was closer than you think. Kirk Cousins has turned into a dink-and-dunk quarterback, which is fine if that's what the offense calls for, and you aren't necessarily asked to throw balls downfield that often. I don't fall into the camp of just because a guy doesn't throw the ball 50 yards downfield doesn't mean he can't be a great quarterback. But the problem is, it's not that Cousins isn't being asked to throw or make longer throws. It's because he physically can't. He has a noodle arm. He just can't do it anymore. There are certain throws.
9: Come on.
1: Yeah, he just can't execute. So that's a bad omen for a team that already doesn't have a lot of great weapons at receiver. We'll see if they get Brock Bowers back. He's doubtful, but he might play on Sunday, which will be a huge boost if he actually does. Clint Kubiak has already figured out that Chip Kelly could not. He was found a way to unleash Ashton Jeanty. Scheme and coaching matters so much because very little change. It was pretty much the same offensive line outside of Tyler Linderbaum, which was a big pickup, one of the best centers in the NFL. Just a masterful coaching job from Clint Kubiak and that offense. So now the Raiders have a home game. I'm saying it's a home game in L.A. at SoFi because we all know that that's true. Coming in with all the confidence in the world, taking on a team that's reeling and injured. I have no idea if Ladd McConkey is going to play. He did practice on Friday after missing practice the entire week. So we'll see exactly if he's going to suit up. Not to mention the Charger offensive line looked god-awful against the Arizona Cardinals defensive line, which is not good. Not a good omen.
0: I would, you know, like to take a little bit of credit because I feel like I predicted that happening last week and had that as my trap game or my Troy epic fail game. That was the one thing I got right.
1: But yeah, flirted with taking the Chargers to cover the 8.5-point spread for 2-on-2 off, and you didn't do it.
0: I didn't do it.
1: Thankfully, you didn't. I actually took the Cardinals plus 8.5 because I thought this was going to happen. I saw it coming a thousand miles away. So, do I think the Chargers will lose to the Raiders on Sunday? I don't. I think for their sake, they better not because look at the schedule in front of them, Adam. Buffalo, Seattle, those games are on the road. Then you have a home game against Denver. Then you're on the road against Kansas City before your bye week. You could talk about being out of playoff contention before you even, and then coming out of your bye, you play against the Rams. So
0: I would say that's a good way to put their fans out of their misery, though. Just start 0-2, give them no hope.
1: Get them out of the way early. Yeah, this thing can fall off of the rails quickly. You cannot afford to fall to 0-2 with those two losses being to the Cardinals and the Raiders, knowing the kind of competition you have facing you on the horizon.
0: All right, Raiders. I mean, I don't know. I don't trust either of these teams, of course, but
1: nor
0: like
1: should you.
0: You should be able to trust the Chargers a little bit. Nobody feels comfortable doing that. Coming up next, we'll get to our Under the Microscope. We'll get to our redemption round here in the NFL six-pack. He's Kevin Figures. I'm Adam Oslin. 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
3: A little bit availability hasn't been there, but at some point you'd figure, all right, at least he'll start to understand or at least get some sort of a grasp on sort of what the expectations are for him as the Browns quarterback this many years in. And so he spoke with the media yesterday about sort of what those expectations should be, and it sounded like this.
4: I think all that is for the media. I mean, I think the media has this expectation that I'm supposed to throw 400 yards and 5 touchdowns every week. So until that happens, I guess it's going to be the same situation. So again, my job is to make sure I'm operating well so we can try to get a win and keep moving forward.
3: All right. So
5: that'll be $10.
3: What do you mean? What's going to be $10? You're popping him 10?
5: Yeah, that'll be $10 because that's a passive-aggressive approach to the media. It's interesting that as media personalities, when you're called upon to give opinions and vantage points and viewpoints of topics, if you don't hear exactly what you want to hear from the personalities that are delivering the information, all of a sudden, you're a villain.
3: He's got 20 touchdowns with the Browns.
5: Over how many years?
3: He's been there, I mean, since we've been doing the show. He's like, this is year 5.
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6: Coming up in the next segment, we'll get to 2 on, 2 off. We'll get some picks in, but first, back to the NFL six-pack. Mark, what's up next?
13: Under the microscope.
6: All right. You know, I got Kevin's Tennessee Titans under the microscope.
19: I don't know if they have to be like my Titans. I thought they'd have a decent year this year, but they're not my team. I'm not going to, you know, walking around wearing an Eddie George jersey or anything anytime soon.
6: Like, as far as I remember from last week, I was told they were going to win 12 games.
19: Never said that once.
6: I was told Cam Ward was a hybrid between Warren Moon and Steve McNair.
19: Never once.
7: I was told the offensive line was made up of Bruce Matthews' boys.
19: Wow.
7: The entire offensive line. I was told everything I just said was a gross exaggeration.
19: Yeah,
7: also.
19: Well, it sounds like Adam was celebrating Julian's birthday a week early, is what it is.
8: Thank you.
12: That's a bunch of crap.
7: Look, yeah. Okay. They did look pretty gross in that loss to the Jets.
19: Looked horrible.
7: Where the score said they got a touchdown, but that was late during garbage time.
14: You're garbage.
7: That may be where most of their damage comes this season, though. But as Kevin said last week, they do have some talent. They should be better than this. In a home game against the Eagles, I actually want to see some of that talent. I'm going to need to see Cam Ward throw for more than 140 yards this week. I'm going to need to see them run for more than 68 total yards as a team this week. Carnell Tate, Wandale Robinson, you're going to have to combine for more than 76 yards. Until they actually look competitive, I'm calling them the Teen Titans. They're a bunch of Robins without a Batman, and they're robbing their fans currently. Master Ward, Cam hasn't mastered anything yet at the quarterback position. They aren't ready for high-level football yet until proven otherwise. But I could see them having a chance in a low-scoring affair against the Eagles. I kind of concur with what you were talking about earlier. I think you had them in a trap game.
19: Yep.
7: I did see this quote from Robert Saleh. I would have bet every asset my family has, we would have come out in the second half and played better. We didn't.
12: That's not going to happen.
7: I would not
19: make
7: that
19: you
7: bet. Yeah. I would shy away from that one. Like, you might have a gambling problem if you're betting on the Titans to turn things around in any half.
19: You would have been even more sad at that on Monday morning going to the office if that were the case there, Robert. My God.
7: What's your under the microscope, Kevin?
19: I'm going with the Arizona Cardinals because they are an intriguing team for me. That borderline forgettable most of the time. If you look at the NFC West, most of the time people are going to say, like, oh, Seahawks, the Rams, 49ers are great. Who's the fourth team again? Are the Cowboys still in the NFC West? Is that still a thing? No. I don't think that it's a stretch to say that since the days of Carson Palmer and David Johnson, the Cardinals' offense has been mostly, outside of the occasional, like, highlight here or there from Kyler Murray where he runs around for 85 seconds and throws a touchdown pass against the Raiders or something like that.
7: Yeah,
19: but those
7: sure.
19: those are few and far between over the past 5 years or so. Tide might be turning on that, Adam. It was a popular stat this past week that a lot of people brought up, but it still is crazy to me. Jacoby Brissett leads the NFL in passing yards since he took over as the starting quarterback for the Cardinals in week 6 of last season.
7: Wow.
19: That's despite having the giant bust that is Marvin Harrison Jr. as one of your receivers at this point.
7: Yeah. Now, when is that going to turn around and make that a thing?
19: We're running out of time.
7: Thought Ohio State had all the receivers. What the hell?
19: Yeah, well, I guess can't have everything, right? Everybody can't make it. I guess you only have like an 80% hit rate instead of 100% when it comes to your star receivers at the NFL level. But the easy retort to the stat I just gave for Brissett, well, he was just padding his stats because the team was so bad and they were behind so much. So most of his stats came up in mop-up duty. And, of course, some of that is true. But let's not even look at their wins, Adam. They only had 3 of them. Of their 14 losses, 7 were by 6 points or fewer. Now, in their other 7 losses, the final margin was 10 points or greater. But outside of a blowout loss to the 49ers when he threw for 450 yards, generally speaking, his worst statistical games coincided with the team losing handily. So as odd as it might sound, the team was competitive at times last year because of Jacoby Brissett, not in spite of him. Him putting up big numbers was a reason why they were in games, not just on mop-up duty while they were losing games. So you're coming off of that road win over the Chargers I talked about last segment, which should not have surprised anybody because this is what the Chargers do in games that they're supposed to win. Which is why the Cardinals, I thought, would cover the spread last week. Brissett did not light up the scoreboard, but he was efficient. Had a touchdown pass, didn't turn the ball over against what I think is going to end up being a top-10 defense in this league. I'll say that much about the Chargers' defensive unit. So now here comes an even bigger test. The defending Super Bowl champions, they have a great defense that knows it has to play well, has to ball out, because Sam Darnold is out. So how will the Cardinals perform in that situation is something I'm intrigued to see. By the way, by no means do I think that the Cardinals are going to push for a playoff spot or anything like that. Their schedule is too brutal, and they still have a long ways to go roster-wise. But they could potentially play the role of spoiler for a lot of teams, you know, especially considering that Brissett in the offense is going to get a lot of help from Jeremiah Love once he's back 100% because he's not 100% healthy. Tyler Algier is one of the best backup running backs in the entire league. If they can somehow find a way to defeat Seattle at home this weekend and start 2-0, I think they're a team that's worth keeping an eye on this season. If you're a playoff team and you think they're just going to be a walkover, they might not be. They might challenge a lot of teams and have a couple of upsets up their sleeve this year.
7: We showed them some love last week, and it ended up making us look smart.
19: That's right.
7: Why not keep it going? Roll with it. Julian, you got anything on this?
8: Yeah, I got a team for you guys, and I'm keeping it in that division. I'm going to go with the Rams. I feel like Puka has a hip injury. He missed practice. Miles Garrett is on IR. Aaron Donald is coming back on Monday to play against the Giants. But
7: hey,
8: they
7: Aaron, forget about that supporting role we talked about, Mr. Donald. You got to carry the defense.
19: Yeah, I need to go back to the Wayback Machine to be 2015, 2016 Aaron Donald.
8: But that's an opportunity for them to come out against a Giants team that just built a lot of hype and remind everyone, hey, this is why we were the offseason champs. This is why we were one of the biggest preseason favorites ever. I don't have the exact number, but yeah, I'd say people are kind of side-eyeing the Rams now. How do you come out after all of that offseason talk and lay that stinker against the Niners? Is it just being in Australia? Are they not as good as we thought? Week one can be fake. But I'd say the Rams are under a microscope.
7: All right. That dovetails nicely into our next category here. Last one here, Mark. What do we got?
13: Redemption round.
7: My redemption round comes in the Giants-Rams game in L.A., but I'm not talking about the Rams redeeming themselves. I'm talking about redemption for those that didn't think the Giants were going to look as good as they did on Sunday Night Football against the Cowboys. Like, no way. John Harbaugh, you can't have him buttoned up this much. You can't have him looking this professional this early in a road game now against the Rams, like a team that is also looking to redeem themselves after they got Wolf Creeked in Australia by the 49ers. Can the Giants really be this competent? Do I have to apologize to John Harbaugh for criticizing him for getting testy with the media over the injury report?
19: It's just one game. I think you're going to have to end up eventually by the end of the season, but as of now, it's one game.
7: Speaking of the injury report, I did not think Scataboo and Neighbors would look that great coming off of serious injuries. I thought Cam Scataboo was done after he broke his leg in two places and dislocated his ankle.
19: He couldn't even land a backflip. Come on.
7: Oh, he did after he scored a touchdown in week one.
19: Yeah.
7: He said he contemplated retirement. That's how bad things were for him. But, yeah, they may prove a lot of the doubters wrong, and this could be a playoff team, a wild card team this season. But I don't think they win this week. I think it's redemption for the Giant haters, as I seemingly am one now just because of John Harbaugh and one thing he said. I'm getting off on the hate.
14: I feel the conflict within you. Let go of your hate.
7: But, yeah, that's my redemption round for this week. Giants, Rams in L.A. I think the Rams do bounce back. What do you got, Kevin?
19: Okay, that makes sense to me. I'm going to go with the Houston Texans, specifically their defense, that did not look great, to say the least, against the Bills last weekend. 409 total yards of offense and a lot of big plays given up. And that's the thing. The Bills didn't have many sustained drives at all. But what broke Houston's back was the explosives, which, granted, is something that actually plagued them at times last season. They were middle of the pack in terms of giving up explosive plays during the regular season last year. But one thing that elite teams, especially elite defenses, do is they make game-changing plays when opportunities present themselves, and they did not do that. Lassiter, you had an absolute gimme fall into your lap. Josh Allen is the GOAT, and not in a good way, for week one, for that absolute gimme that he threw to you that would have iced the game, and you drop it. And not only do you drop the interception, on the very next play, you give up what effectively is the game-winning touchdown. Those are not the plays that a championship-level defense makes. If you struggle throughout a game and you have an opportunity to close it out and make a play, that's what championship-level defenses do. So we'll see exactly what they do this weekend against a Cincinnati offense that obviously is great as well. Cincinnati's offense was good last week, but got a big boost from their defense that forced, was it five turnovers, I think, from the Tampa Bay Buccaneers last week with four fumble recoveries.
7: And let's be real, some of those were unforced turnovers Bucs were making out there.
19: Absolutely, no doubt about it. So I don't think the Texans shut out Cincinnati or anything like that, but I do think they put forth a much better effort against another potent offense, because they're not going to be judged how they look against the Titans in Week 5 or the Browns in Week 10 or something like that. If you're a team with Super Bowl aspirations, you're going to be judged based on how you look against the league's best. And I think this is going to go a long way in restoring some goodwill if they have a good showing against the Bengals, especially with Joe Burrow being, shocker, Joe Burrow's banged up again against a banged up Joe Burrow and the Cincinnati Bengals.
7: Yeah, come on. CJ Stroud did not sign up for having to carry this team. He's the one who's supposed to be carried by that defense. Come on.
19: Yeah,
7: what's
19: sure,
7: wrong
19: yeah, that,
7: with
19: that,
7: you, Houston?
19: Yeah, that's what a top three pick always looks for, someone else to carry you.
7: Well, he did fumble it away at the end. It was actually the Bills' defense making the big plays
19: and
7: closing that game out. Coming up next, what happened in week one and two on, two off? And what's going to happen in week two? We got our picks. Two picks on favorites, two picks on underdogs. That's coming up next to close things out here on FNA on Fox Sports Radio.
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3: Let's not overreact.
13: This is Covino and Rich.
3: The Oversight Committee has ruled that the Western Michigan score will stay as is. Correct, Danny? Am I understanding this correctly?
8: Yes.
3: So I wanted to just bring up one of my pet peeves in the world of sports.
25: Hold on. They're saying the score will stay as is, but they've also acknowledged that the play shouldn't have happened.
8: They just say they don't have the authority.
25: Yeah, they don't have the authority to do anything about it. So it's almost like, okay, well, if you admit and you're saying that the last play shouldn't have happened because they misread the play clock, they used the replay play clock, which is against protocol, then shouldn't the score not count? And they're like, yeah, but well, we can't do anything about that. But even if they could, we all saw what went down. That's the thing. So the Oversight Committee basically admitting they can't do anything about it.
3: Well, no, it's like, that's why people say the following phrase. Well, let me talk to a manager. When someone says I don't have the authority for that. What does every Karen or complainer say? Well, let me speak with the manager. If the Oversight Committee can't make a change, even though they know the call was wrong, then what good is an Oversight Committee? Which leads me to the point I want to start the show with.
25: I mean, at least they, I guess, officially acknowledged that there was an error. That's really all you're getting out of it. Maybe a little smidge of satisfaction for the people that said, there was no time left. Like, they're basically saying, yeah, you're right. There was no time left. You're right about that. Well, then, can you fix it? No, we can't. No, but there was no time left. No,
3: there are people now that are saying there was.
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28: I've seen Derrick Henry and the Ravens defense carry Lamar to wins. I've seen Spags and that defense carry Mahomes to a Super Bowl. John Elway had a great defense in Terrell Davis. That's when he really started winning. Josh Allen, size, athleticism, arm, all best in class. Since he entered the league, he has 308 touchdowns. Easily the most. He has already got 9 through 2 weeks. But Colin, they have James Cook. Yeah, he's good. Since James Cook, running back, arrived in Buffalo, since that time, Josh Allen has 20 more rushing touchdowns than James Cook. James Cook's got 42 touchdowns.

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2: I'm sure like the Buffalo Bills did to the Detroit Lions yesterday, they put all of that to bed.
3: Were you noticing some obvious differences between Joe Brady and Sean McDermott?
4: If you are looking at why, and I'll keep going back to this throughout the course of the season, and this might upset Bills fans, but it's just an objective view. You moved on from Sean McDermott because you thought he hit a ceiling.
2: Yes.
4: And you now have a team that, very potent offensively, that wasn't going to change. Joe Brady was your offensive coordinator. That was not going to change. But now you have a defense that's giving up, at least in back-to-back games, 30 or more points. That doesn't equate to winning a Super Bowl. And there's a lot of time left. This team can still build and improve and get better defensively. But if we're being honest with ourselves, like, that's a concern if I'm a Bills fan. As good as we look offensively, we've looked good in the past offensively.
1: Two pros, LeVar Arrington, Brady Quinn, and a cup of Joe. Jonas Knox. 6 a.m. Eastern, 3 a.m. Pacific on Fox Sports Radio. 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
11: Mark, before we get out of here, you know what it is.
1: Two on. Two off.
11: Well, last week, bottom line, I got screwed.
10: You got screwed? Oh, is that how that works? Okay.
11: I got screwed. Okay. I mean, what happened to me in that Packers game cannot be forgotten or forgiven, and won't be. I am dead set against the Packers from here till the end of time.
10: You have a vendetta against them. Gotcha.
11: A blood vendetta. It's bad.
10: So,
11: that was the game that was the differentiator between Kevin and I. I took the Packers plus two. He took Minnesota minus two. My Packers were leading by 12 with like 16 minutes left, and then ended up losing the game in blowout fashion somehow as they gave up 22 points in the fourth quarter alone. And Kevin went 2-2, and therefore I went 1-3.
12: You lose.
11: And this is BS. And I demand a recount, and I'm protesting. And if I had Packers stock, I would sell quickly right now. All right. So we got to pick two games on a favorite and two games off of a favorite on an underdog. Kevin, you want to give me your
10: before
11: first?
10: Before we move on, just for clarification, so you got a push with Pittsburgh minus six over Atlanta. Are we counting the push as a win?
11: No. They won by 7.
10: Wasn't it 20-13?
11: Yeah, so not a push.
10: 7. Okay, never mind.
11: How dare you? You got a lot of nerve coming at me like that. I was not counting a push as a win. I counted as a no contest.
10: Fair enough.
11: I went 1-3, G damn it.
10: All right, I won't take your win from you. I won't take your win away from you.
11: Yeah, well, I wanted to take a win away from you, but the Packers didn't, apparently.
10: What give me an on for this weekend for you?
11: God, there's so many favorites that I like this weekend. I know that's dangerous, but I see so many favorites that I love here. But maybe the one I like most, a game that we both were on. We had Denver last week, plus two, against Kansas City, and the Chiefs came out and looked phenomenal. Yeah, I mean,
10: Eloy and Compton let us know about it.
11: That was pretty annoying. But the Chiefs controlling the clock, running the football like that, swarming defense, and they're minus six at home against the Indianapolis Colts. And I think I got to lay the points there with Kansas City. Minus six is one of my odds.
10: Okay. That's fair. I can see that, especially based on how they looked last week. My on, something that Julian brought up a little bit earlier, the Rams, I'm taking a minus seven at home against the Giants on Monday night because they kind of have to. After the way that they played in Australia against the San Francisco 49ers, they can't come out and look bad again. And looking bad, to me, is a close win. Against a Giant team that looked good in week one against the Dallas Cowboys, I'll give them that. But if you're the Rams and you have Super Bowl aspirations and people are talking about you potentially going undefeated for the season, which obviously can't happen now, this is a statement game on a Monday night as a 7-point favorite where you come out and put your foot on the throat to the Giants and show everybody you are the team that we expected you to be. So I have the Rams minus seven at home on Monday night as my first on.
11: All right. My other on a favorite here. We were just talking about them. Tampa Bay could have won that game against the Bengals. They could have. But they could not stop the self-inflicted wounds, turnover after turnover. Baker Mayfield's making a great run. All of a sudden, the ball slips out of his hands. They're minus eight at home against Cleveland. And I kept kicking myself for not taking Jacksonville last week against Cleveland. As long as Deshaun Watson is playing quarterback, that's my quarterback to bet against.
5: It's my quarterback.
11: I'm taking Tampa Bay minus eight at home against the Cleveland Browns on Sunday for my other on.
10: So a lot of people's survivor pool pick last week was the Chargers beating Arizona, and they got eliminated. So I guess the next best one is the Cleveland Browns, who you think is going to lose every single solitary week. Probably a smart play. My off, I'm going to your Green Bay Packers, Adam. They are 3-point favorites on the road against the New York Jets. I don't trust the Green Bay Packers, to be honest with you. And at this point, I don't care who they're playing. Offensively, they look great for 3.5 quarters, and then it all fell apart against the Minnesota Vikings. The Jets' offense looked pretty good. Defense looked pretty good. Granted, it was against the Tennessee Titans. So I like the Jets to cover the three and potentially even get the victory over the Green Bay Packers, who, oh my God, may start the season 0-2. Look out, LaFleur.
11: Hey. Who want to fly with them mother effing Jets? I'm with you. I like the Jets plus three here. I think they can win this game outright. Even if you're down by 12 with 16 minutes left, you still have a great chance to blow out the Green Bay Packers. That's how this works, right?
10: Why not?
11: To hell with the Packers. I may be betting against them all season long after what they did to me in week one. So, yeah, I got the Jets as one of my offs, too. What was your other on?
10: My other on is the Panthers, your Panthers, minus 2.5 on the road against the Atlanta Falcons. I mentioned earlier in the show that this is going to be a beer goggles game. It's going to be really fun. It's going to be a lot of points scored, but ultimately, I think the Panthers are going to have a little bit more offense than the Atlanta Falcons. I think they outlast, and they end up covering the 2.5 point spread and getting a victory on the road against Atlanta.
11: So wait a second.
10: Yes.
11: Do I have another on to give?
10: Yeah, you do, because you already gave me both of your offs.
11: What were both of my offs? What do you mean both of them?
10: Didn't you?
11: No. I took the Bucks and the Kansas City are my two ons here.
10: Okay,
11: those are my two ons. That was not an off taking the Cleveland Browns plus 8 points. Hell no, I'm not taking the Browns. So I got one more off outside of the Jets here. One more underdog. See, this is tough this week for me. I don't like taking the dogs this week. At all.
10: Gotta do it.
11: I think here I'm going to take the Jacksonville Jaguars plus three in Denver. And maybe I'm thinking old school with Mark Brunell and one of the all-time playoff upsets in 96 against like a 14-2 Denver Broncos team that the next 2 years would go back-to-back. But right before that, Jacksonville went into Denver and beat them. So give me Jacksonville plus three against the Broncos.
10: I thought about that one. I ultimately ended up leaving it alone because I think Denver might have a bounce back weekend this week against a good Jacksonville Jaguar team. So I wasn't very confident. I'm not super confident about this one either, but my off, Seattle minus two on the road against the Cardinals. I talked about the Cardinals and they can come up and bite you. I think they might do that. If Sam Darnold's playing in this game, I might feel differently, but it is Drew Lock who played well against New England. But I do think the Cardinals got a little bit of grit, got a little bit of fight, and they can find a way to make things tough for Seattle. So I

0: can actually see the Cardinals potentially pulling out this victory and starting the season 2-0 with wins over the Chargers and Seahawks. What the hell?
1: How many points are the Cardinals getting in that game?
0: 2.
1: All right. Cardinals plus 2.
2: It's not even f***ing remotely imaginable.
1: I think it's imaginable.
0: Oh, it's imaginable.
1: I could see it happening. I thought about going there. Coming up next, Project NIL. You've been listening to FNA here on Fox Sports Radio. We are
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8: Than week one in the NFL. But with all these overreactions, I'm curious, what's your favorite overreaction that we're all experiencing this week?
9: Oh, I think that the Rams are done. You know?
10: Booger did say that, right, though.
9: Say hello to the champion.
10: Wait, hold on.
9: Say hello to the champion.
10: But hold on. Later on in the interview, Booger did say he would be concerned about the Rams. I'm just letting you know.
9: Here's what I'll say. I think the Rams knew that there was a 50-50 shot that what they were going to try and do in Australia wasn't going to work. But they wanted to make sure they were ready for the rest of the season. Have you seen Kyle Shanahan's press conference the last couple of days?
10: No.
9: He is like, I don't know what which end is up. I don't know what time it is. Having made that trip myself a couple of times and come back,
10: yeah,
9: the back end is way more difficult than the front end.
10: No doubt.
9: Now, look,
10: yep,
9: there are concerns for the Rams when you see Myles Garrett's going to miss 4 games. Aaron Donald didn't play. Matthew Stafford played poorly in that game. But you look by the middle of that third quarter, they were gassed. They just had nothing.
10: Right.
9: The travel got to them.
10: Yep.
9: I think they were willing to say, okay, we don't want to mess up 3 weeks for 1 week. And since we have no definitive evidence one way or the other that one way is better than the other, let's just see what happens if we do it this way. And it didn't work out for them.
10: No.
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6: In Friday Night Baseball, the Red Sox were 4-2 winners at Tampa Bay, ending the Rays' six-game winning streak. The Yankees dominated at Arizona 9-2 behind Gerrit Cole. Yanks got five runs in the top of the first. Ben Rice hit his 39th homer. Aaron Judge of New York is going back on the IL with a strained calf. The regular season ends a week from Sunday. San Diego beat Miami 8-2. Atlanta clinched a playoff berth with a 6-2 victory at Houston, and the Astros are now tied for first in the AL West with Texas. The Rangers down Toronto 7-1. Alone in first in the AL Central are the Cleveland Guardians, a game up on the White Sox. Cleveland beat the A's 5-3, but the White Sox blew a lead and lost at home 11-8 to Detroit. Milwaukee won in 10 innings at Baltimore, victories for the Dodgers and Twins. In college football, number 5 Miami won at Wake Forest. Texas Tech edged Houston. I'm Steve DeSager.
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9: Let's go!
3: Here's Anthony Gargano and William Penn Charter School Director of Athletics, Daniel DeBernardinis.
10: Oh, good morning. Good morning. Good morning. Happy college football Saturday right here on Project NIL. Danny DeBernardinis, my main man, the athletic director from Penn Charter, Anthony Gargano. Together we are Project NIL, where we cover everything from college sports, the money around it, high school, into youth sports, and everything that surrounds the worlds that have collided in a crazy fashion. Good morning, Danny D.
11: What's going on, cuz? How we doing over there, brother?
10: Good. Getting ready for a big day, another big college football day. We got a little youth action. Today.
11: Let's go. Where are we at today? What do we got going on?
10: We got Penn Salkin today.
11: Okay.
10: So they're pretty good, so it should be a good game. So that's my local youth team we have going on with my son. So we'll be doing that today. And then Penn Charter boys going today?
11: They are, but they're in Pittsburgh today playing Kiski School. So I will not be there. We have some home things. We have a big event at school called Run for Peace for a couple of our alums who passed in 9/11, raised money in for that. So I'll be at school after the show. There's a run, and then we have games at school all day. So I'll be at school all morning. Good day. Football's away, though.
10: Football's away. How are they? How are they doing?
11: We're 1-1. Chipping away. Good day. Had a good win last week. We're just keep pushing through.
10: How many games you guys play?
11: We will play 11 games.
10: All right.
11: 11 total.
10: How many did you play at the prep when you were at the prep?
11: If we went to the state championship, we'd play like 14.
10: Yeah, that's what I thought. You guys played more.
11: Yeah, because of the state championship aspect. But if you were to miss state playoffs, 10 games, 11. It all depends on if you make
10: all
11: it.
10: So, all about the playoffs?
11: Yeah, so we go to November 14th. At the prep, if we would have lost and not advanced to state playoffs, we would have been done like the end of October. Because the states start up in early November.
10: Okay. Oh, that's cool.
11: I would say majority of the teams, at least locally and in Philadelphia, their seasons end in the end of October.
10: Doesn't that seem too soon?
11: Yes. Yeah. It is.
10: I mean, when you think about it,
11: start the second week of November.
10: I mean, it's crazy. Like, you know, what needs to happen, and we talk about this every week, but like, don't get me on my soapbox. Everything needs to be organized, right? There's too much things that aren't organized. We got, think about it. You play football. These kids practice all summer long, right? It's, you know, June. There's really no off. You have your lift. You're lifting the winter and all. If you play all the sports or whatever, but you're starting in June. You want to

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1: Sure. No, I agree. Yeah, I wish there was a couple more games. I think we start a little too late, honestly, if you ask me personally. I think like the
2: starter, like second week in August.
1: Yeah, that's when we start practice.
2: Yeah, no, official they start practice. Games.
1: And then that's why the games don't start till, like, we don't start till closer to Labor Day. So then that's why.
2: Yeah, it's too far. It's too far out. You got to play earlier.
1: Yeah, man. No, yeah. I hear you. I would love to have football earlier, but. Is what it is.
2: All right. We got lots to cover today. All right. A ton to cover today. And I'm really excited about this conversation. So there was a fascinating Wall Street Journal story this week. Jolene Ellison, who is the wife of Larry Ellison, the co-founder of Oracle and the billionaire, right?
1: Around 20 billion. I mean, 200 billion.
2: Yeah, sheesh. That's all. That's all he's worth, right? So, Mrs. Ellison is a Michigan graduate. And Mrs. Ellison is a huge Michigan football fan, sports fan. And according to the journal, the Ellisons have contributed roughly $10 million to Michigan's athlete compensation, the NIL ecosystem. They were one of the key reasons they got Bryce Underwood, who's getting close to $3 million a year. And this excites me because I told you I created a college football scripted television show. And yeah, I have a fictitious, it's me and Ron Shelton, who wrote, Bull Durham, White Man Can't Jump, Tin Cup, right? Like one of the greats. And so my school was in the Heartland University, which is like in Iowa. And there was a billionaire. And the billionaire was an agriculture billionaire. So he's an agri-farmer billionaire, right? Had all the farms, technology, the whole thing. Big into the, you know, owned basically the food thing. Big, you know, political donor, the whole thing. Well, he was very tied to the university. His young wife, Tessa, was a big-time Heartland University fan and got her husband to kind of build a new stadium, and get a quarterback from Hawaii, who is the number one quarterback in the country.
1: Love
2: this,
1: that.
2: This, of course, is fiction. And I'm reading this story about Mrs. Ellison, and I'm going, oh, my God, this is just like my TV show.
1: Coming off the paper in the real life, brother.
2: It's crazy.
1: Yeah, it's really cool.
2: But you know what's interesting? The whole idea and the behind the Wall Street Journal story is like the power. So let's discuss this for a second. Who's got the real power? And so in anything in the world, the true power lies with the money, right? Whoever's got the paper has the power. And like if you go to the state of, let's say, Nebraska, you know who's got the power?
1: Yeah.
2: The billionaire has the power that wants to fund the collective to fund the University of Nebraska football. Then after him is the governor. Then after the governor is Matt Rhule. And then probably whoever his quarterback is, right?
1: Yeah, it's wild.
2: So, like, Matt is not, or any of these coaches, they're not reporting to the AD. They're reporting to basically the billionaire. And even the governor of the state is somehow beholden to the billionaire because the billionaire is going to finance his political aspirations, right? Like, That's how it works in this country.

0: And so the school is working the same way, Dan.
1: Yeah, I mean, it's a crazy thing. I mean, historically, you would think it'd be like, you know, chain of command is, you know, president, athletic director, coach. In today's world, and that could have varied even 10, 15 years ago, how that order went, or, you know, but they were the three decision makers historically. I'm sure there was donors involved, but like not nearly to the level that we are at now. Now there's so many cooks in the kitchen, right? We have so many different positions, right? We have general managers. We have NIL general managers. We have the donors, right? We have the collective, right? People running that. We have the school president. We have the coach and then the AD, right? So like now, who knows? I think it varies on the school what that order is like, but there's like eight people who are very influential in what the decision's made and who's making the decision.
0: Yeah.
1: You know? So it's a wild thing, and it's changed drastically, I would just say, in the last, you know, 4 to 5 years, where there's a lot of cooks in the kitchen, and it's the power dynamic is definitely different than it was.
0: Well, it is fascinating because you being an athletic director, and I know you've always, you know, in your career, you always thought about college. But to be honest with you, would you really want to go to college? And because the athletic director does not have the same, I don't want to say power, but the same like sway to influence what you love the most, which is sports.
1: For sure. I mean, early on in my athletic director career, this is year 13. When I first started out, I was very, you know, blessed to get the job when I was, you know, 25, 26 at Roman Catholic High School, my first. And that was always the goal. It was like, hey, you know, by the time I, you know, in my mid 40s, I want to be a college athletic director, right? I want to do this for a while and work my way up. And yeah, that's not the case anymore for me. I'm very happy where I am. I love the impact I can still have and be involved in the sports side of things. It's not my job, obviously, isn't all sports, but I would say still there's a large percentage. I would say 30-40% is still sports side of things. At the college level now, it's probably 5. I mean, you're dealing with so many different people. You're dealing with so many different, you know, compliance, so much unknown with legal side of things. You're raising money. You're a business agent. You're re-recruiting kids every year. You know, there's so many different things. You're dealing with general managers of every team. You know, you're dealing with NIL agents and, you know, collectives and all this stuff, massive donors. Like, I deal with donors too, but like not never to that level. So
0: right.
1: I'm happy where I am, and this college, I don't ever, you know, foresee myself wanting to move up because, you know, I'm in a good place, and again, I still have a really big impact, and I'm still involved in the sports side of thing, and that's truly my passion.
0: Well, it's got to be fascinating for these longtime ADs whose job title has changed right before their eyes, right?
1: Job title, job description, all of it, right? I mean, it's all changed for them. And I think, you know, a lot of them have phased out or gone into different routes and trying to, you know, become consultants or, you know, working on different sides. A lot of them have phased in, like, to the development side of sports. They've also phased in to try to be, like, conference commissioners and things like that because it's just a changing world and it's not what they're used to.
0: Yeah, and yeah, you wonder, well, who really has the power at a university? So you could speak to this well, because you know the chain of command in education, but the idea of the president of the school, with sports being ultra important for every university, where does the president come into play?
1: Yeah, I mean, I still feel like they're definitely in all the conversations, right? Because they have to make big decisions. But I feel like with all this money being pushed into the sports side of things, they have a lot of people to check with before they make decisions, right? I feel like before they could be like, hey, this is what I believe in, this is what I stand on. I feel like the amount of checks, the amount of check-ins before they can make a decision has changed a lot, which is taking a lot of power from, hey, this is what I want, this is what we're going to do, right? Because there's so much money in it and so many people are involved now. I just think it makes it cloudy and you're unsure of who's in charge, really.
0: Well, that's it, because the two pieces from especially the state university, the big state university, and this is like in my television show, the two big pieces, the players are, like in this case, the Ellisons or the governor of the state, because the governor of the state has a lot to say about the state university.
1: Yeah. For sure. No, I mean, I get it. It's a wild thing. I mean, I think your show, you know, it's fiction, but it's becoming truer and truer every day as this goes on, you know. I feel like people might push back that it's actually fiction by the time it comes out, Ant, you know.
0: Yeah, it's just bizarre, right? Like, when you think about, like, how this thing is all playing out, it's pretty wild. Like, it's... And you wonder, you know, and therein lies the issue when you sell out to the dollar. You now have empowered people that don't know, like, you know, think about the Ellisons, right? They just know football. They just want to win. But, like, you know, you got to go to them to pay the kid. And you're like, oh, yeah, and you lose all your control. Anytime you sell out for a dollar, man, you lose control. You lose your power. And that's where this thing's at right now. Because you have, you know, it's not like they're an owner with the vested interest in that sense, right? These are donors. So it's just more whims than, you know, you're running it as a business.
1: Yeah, but if you have a couple Ellisons, which some schools do, you have multiple owners, right? And they might have different thoughts on how to go about things.
0: Right.
1: They're not just giving the money and saying, well, hopefully, in an ideal world, they give the money and say, we trust the school to do what's right with it, right? But now I feel like how polarizing everything is, they're like, well, we also feel like this should happen, right? And there's three people who might have three different views who are all giving $10 million to the collective or the school to navigate this NIL error. So it gets very cloudy. I don't envy these people in these jobs. I mean, they're compensated very well, and I'm sure they, you know, they love what they do, but I don't envy them right now. I mean, it's, and again, there's so much changing every day. I mean, next we'll get into, you know, Congress and what's going on there, but there's just so much unknown. And again, it's changing. We talk about it every week, the ever changing landscape.
0: I know. I'm just fascinated by the power dynamic.
1: Yeah.
0: Like, the power dynamic is so interesting to me.
1: Yeah, it's wild. And I'm a guy that also, like, all right, tell me the rules. I'm going to figure out the best way to attack it. That's how I operate. That's how my mind is. I wouldn't be able to do that in college right now because the rules are changing every week. You know, like, I think that what separates me as an athletic director in my world is like, all right, I see it. All right, this is the best way to go about doing this. I'm going to find the route that makes it best for the school, best for a student athlete. That doesn't really exist in college right now because the rules are changing and the goalpost is moving constantly because there's just so much unknown.
0: Yeah, I don't know how you would do it. Like, you know, it's funny when you think about moving on from a head coach. Who decides it? Does the donor say, like, who decides? You may look at Florida State and go, I want a new football coach. He may or may not have boxed up in his house, you know, boxes. The truck might be coming over the house. But, like, who decides who's paying the buyout?
1: Yeah, I was going to say, they're definitely involved in it because there's so many buyouts in these contracts. So, like, you might be like, I want to move on. I'd be like, all right. We're in, but you got to pay, you know? So, like, if you're willing to push that up, I think there's some you have some ability to have a bigger voice in that if there's a check behind it, you know?
0: Yeah. Well, that's the thing. Like, you go, because what university can afford, you know, a $51 million buyout?
1: Yeah.
0: I mean, and these coaches are getting monster buyouts. So now you got to go to the big donor, the billionaire, and go, Mr. Billionaire, I know you're unhappy with the pathway to the of the program. Can we move on from the coach? I'm going to need, about $60 million over, 5 years.
1: Yeah.
0: Right?
1: Yeah, no.
0: And by the way, that's flushing money down the toilet. Like, that's not, you know, buying players. That's just allowing me to go spend more money on a new coach.
1: Exactly. Exactly.
0: It's wild.
1: Yeah, and that's another perfect segue into what we're going to talk about next. And, you know, this Congress looking at this this act, that's one of the holes in it. You know, like, coaches can still earn whatever they want. That's some of the pushback. It's like, we're putting limits on the student-athletes, and that was some of the pushback. We'll dive into it. But, like, the coaches are not affected by this at all. They're still able to earn as much as they want and still get crazy contracts.
0: Yeah.
1: And these rules don't really apply to them that we want to put on the players.
0: Yeah, so. Makes sense. All right, we'll talk about that, including in that discussion, Coach Cal. The legendary Coach Cal will come up in this. We'll talk about it. This is Project NIL, Danny D, the AD. I'm Anthony Gargano, your resident sports dad, as we hang out every week right here on Fox Sports Radio.
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6: Being conclusions from one bad game, dismissing those who are making immediate judgments. Devontae Adams using the F word. Not that F word. He used the other F word. He called them fools. Those that question the Rams. Adams himself was barely there. He caught three more passes than you and I combined for just 26 yards on six targets. All three receptions coming after halftime. And his message is rather simple. Pump the brakes. Pump the brakes now. Pump the brakes on the Rams' funeral procession. So that is a good jumping off point. Let us discuss the question. Is Devontae Adams right that anyone panicking over the Rams after one game is a, quote, fool, close quote? So my observations, I've got human resources, the Waze app, and
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8: 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The Odd Couple with Rob Parker and Kelvin Washington. 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

0: back. Project NIL. As always, we love everything about this world, this ever-changing world of college sports that dives into high school and a little bit lower than that, and big-time youth. As we cover this entire blanket of a world, Danny DeBernardinis, the athletic director for Penn Charter, one of the oldest schools in the country. I'm Anthony Gargano from the Fellas every week. All right, buddy. One of the things that's fascinating is the Protect College Sports Act, which is, you know, they're spending a lot of money trying to get a lot of people behind it. One of the people behind it is Coach Cal.
1: Yeah, it's our guy, man. And I'm torn on it because I haven't seen the entire bill, but there's definitely holes in it, right? And I know we're trying to put some guardrails on it, but it's like, do we want to rush into doing it just to get something there opposed to doing it right? Right, and that's what I struggle with because even he says he's like, it's 70% good, and he'll take that, right? But it's like, do you want to just take it, and then we're stuck with something that isn't really right? So I struggle with going back and forth. It's like, let's get it right.
0: Right.
1: Let's cut once, right? Like, we're in it. I understand it's not ideal, but, like, let's cut once. Like, it's a crazy thing. It isn't broken. I mean, it's broken in some extent, but we're still working. We're still got a great product out there. Like, why? I understand the importance of it and why we need to act fast, but I also want to act correctly.
0: Well, now that we're in it, because we're in it, now's the time to get it right.
1: Yeah, for
0: like
1: sure.
0: If we decided to, like, rethink, you know, one of the things, the byproducts of COVID was that people basically rethought the way certain things were done, right?
1: For sure.
0: I mean, they just rethought what it was. And I think that's kind of what you're saying, you know, with college sports. And it's like, all right, well, if we're going to do it, let's do it now and get it all done.
1: For sure. And, like, there is guardrails that I think are important. But what I have learned is it locks in, you know, players, are, you know, it says that it puts a lot of restrictions on transfers, which I agree to some, you know, some extent, right? It puts framework on eligibility rules, so there's not always appeals. I'm with that, right? But it is basically saying, all right, we're going to put some antitrust rules around this, and, like, now NCAA has a lot more power. They can't be sued all the time. And they're never, you know, we've seen this movie before with the NCAA when they have all this power. It's not always a good thing. And there's not restrictions like the hypocritical side of it. Like Cory Booker, senator, is really picking it apart. He says that the bill takes away for athletes to legally challenge anything that the cartel of the NCAA actually does. It undermines their ability to win in court cases in the future. And he says, like, about the transfer rules, he says, you know, it's on the kids, but, like, what about the coaches?
0: Yeah.
1: Coaches can leave whenever they want. Like,
0: yeah.
1: Kids can't. So, you know, the bill puts red tape on the ability for athletes to make the top dollar, but at the same time, not for the coaches. Why are they treating this class differently? You know?
0: I mean,
1: so he says the bill's a threat to college sports and a threat to college athletes. So he's on the other side of it. It seems like there's movement. It passed 74 to 24, the initial vote. They still have to go, and there still has to go through the House. So there's still a lot more steps. It's definitely trending in the right direction, but my hesitation is let's get it right. Because even Cal's out there publicly saying it's like 70% good. I don't know if I'm okay with 70%. And I understand why he wants to get it done because it is the Wild West out there. But, like, let's get it right. Let's really sit down and hammer this out. You know, we're never going to get to 100, but let's get into 90. You know, let's find a way, because it is a pretty bipartisan issue where people are coming together on it. And we're, you know, this came pretty quickly. I think we put a little bit more time in it and try to figure it out.
0: Yeah, I don't like, I'm going to tell you off the bat, I don't like the NCAA having all that power.
1: Agreed.
0: I mean, we already saw that movie.
1: We've seen this before. Yeah, we've been here before, right?
0: And why do we want to go revisit that movie with that organization that just doesn't, it's not good. I don't, you know, it's funny. And, you know, I'm going to reach out to Cal. We started our podcast, the Project NIL podcast. And, in fact, we got a great killer episode. We're going to start to drop it, in the next couple of weeks. So hopefully you guys will check it out and like it. But, in fact, we sat with Drew Hanlon, the, super skills coach.
1: Best right? in the world, baby.
0: He was fascinating, you know, and, you know, any basketball fan will love it. Anybody, that's a parent of or any young athlete will love it. This stuff talking about being with supreme athletes and having the mentality, because he's got the mentality to be the best trainer. Like every NBA guy wants to work with him. And to be at the top of your craft, like you should hear this stuff. It's really, really good. So we're going to be dropping that. But I'm going to try to reach out to Cal to get Cal on because, like, that's one of the things that I go, well, you know, the NCAA, why do you want to go down that road? Doesn't each sport need to be, like, and we've talked about this before. I brought this up to you. I don't know if it's feasible, but every sport should be run by itself. Like college football needs a commissioner. College basketball needs a commissioner. Now you need a committee behind it, but there should be a commissioner.
1: Yeah. No, agreed. I think there has. Look, I'm fine with making some antitrust rules, but I want to put it in the right place. There has to be someone governing NCAA because in my eyes, they've shown us time and time again that they haven't made the right decision. And it could be corrupt and it can be a different type of organization, and this is a very pivotal time in history, and let's get it right. I understand we want to get it done now, but let's get it right, because this is going to, you know, once we push that button, you know, it's gonna be tough to turn back, and we got to think about this as a whole. And again, it's not going to be 100%. I understand that, but I'm not a guy that settles for 70, right? Are you guys, you want 70? I mean, it's good, yeah, but it's, you know, like let's figure this out.
0: I laid into my boys last night about not settling. Like, I don't want to hear it's a B, right? I don't want to hear that. Well, the whole class failed. I got a 70. Well, so why didn't you get a 95? I don't care. The whole class failed.
1: I mean, right? It's that mentality, right?
0: You know.
1: A little snippet from Drew. He talks about the plus ones in the world. He says, we celebrate kids for going to practice and doing what they're supposed to do. Do you celebrate going to work every day? Because that's what it is. We should celebrate what separates you and the ones, the add-on, the extra stuff that you're doing to put yourself in a better situation. And if you have that mindset, you're going to be successful. And I loved how he talked about it. Sports, life, I mean, that's something that translates across the board. And, I'm excited for everyone to hear the podcast once we start getting it out. But Drew, he's unbelievable, man.
0: He was sensational. I brought up the plus. I was preaching the plus. You know, I'm always digging and always pounding them, my kids, about this stuff. And I brought up the plus ones, right? And I'm like, yo, you guys don't get credit. I was doing the same thing. That basically took Drew's stuff verbatim. You guys don't get credit going to practice and lifting. Like, what? Did you go lift twice? Did you go do sprints and lift? Did you watch film and give your body rest? Did you turn off your video game and get extra sleep? What'd you do? What'd you do to get better?
1: How are you going to separate yourself?
0: Right. I was happy.
1: How did they listen last night?
0: I mean, they listened, you know, whatever. I was having them last night. I go, you know, everything you do, you know, it's funny. Like, my little one was like, yeah, I want to get a job. So you know what job is? Your job is school and sports. That's your job. You don't need to worry about making a few dollars, all right? Dad, I got you. This is what we decided to do to raise a family. Mommy and daddy got you. All right? You don't worry about it. I love the fact you want to work and you have a work ethic. It's great. But apply your work ethic to schoolwork and to sports, because that will get you to college and that will set you up in life. Whether you play sports or not, you will, you know, this will set you up in your career, set you up in life. That's the point. And he's looking at me because, you know, I want to work at Dick's Sporting Goods, he said. I go, relax.
1: trying to get the employee discount, eh?
0: Yeah, yeah, exactly. I go, relax, dude.
1: So
0: oh,
1: good.
0: My God. I know, it's crazy. But getting back to it, Cal, what decisions in that college, Protect College Sports Act, like what else would you want in the act?
1: No, I do love the transfer thing. I do think if a kid, there should.

0: be, you know, I think they have to get in the weeds a little bit. And I think, you know, because again, every sport's different, but I think we got to get in the weeds because they want to limit, they want to be able to sign kids to multi-year contracts. That's great. But like, if he overperforms it, stuff's renegotiated all the time in MLB. So if we want to, or, you know, major leagues. So like, if we want to say that, how are we going to hold them to a different standard, right? There's stuff renegotiated, but we're going to lock them in, right? If you outperform it, there should be a buyout. Other teams can get involved. Like, we've talked about it, like the soccer, if you outperform, that school can give you money to help do that. But they're,
1: you know, I love to lock in that idea. It's a great idea. That's
0: yeah, the idea. You know, the soccer model where, you know, a larger team wants to buy you. All right, they got to pay the school because that helps that other school grow, right?
1: Yeah. Then there's an impetus for that school to find gems too, right?
0: Yep. You're giving high school kids a chance. So
1: yeah. And develop. I understand. Them.
0: Yeah, for sure. So I would love to get more in the weeds of it where they're trying to say, "Oh, if you sign a contract, you're locked in." Well, then why would any kid, but then you want an opportunity, but why would he want to sign a 2-year, 3-year deal because he can outperform it, but it is some stability.
1: Right. Like what all these players, all they try to do is get the free agency. Well, theoretically, all these kids have free agency right now. Why do you want to give it up?
0: Yeah, and then they only have a 5-year window, right? So, right. Which is I agree with, but like it's not like the major leagues or NFL where you potentially can play for 10 years, right? So,
1: again,
0: we want to treat it like pro sports in some spots, but we don't want to give them all the rights at the same time. So I think it's gray. I would love to hear Cal go more into why he thinks it's so important to do right now. I've heard snippets. But I would really love to talk to him more about his perspective and why he thinks, you know, pushing it through right now is the better answer opposed to waiting and trying to get to 90% or 100%, you know.
1: Yeah, yeah. It's fascinating stuff. I got to take a quick TO. We'll come back. What's going on in the world, on the field? Let's take a look at that coming up. This is Project NIL right here every week on Fox Sports Radio.
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16: Now here we are where this has just become a debacle. It's become just a debacle for UNC, for Bill Belichick as a whole. And to me, Rob, if looking like this, Bill Belichick, all-time great coach, yes, but was doing some shady stuff in the NFL, which is a higher threshold of like eyes on you watching it. You have other, you know, 32 owners who are keeping up with what's going on, with 31 other than your own. And so if he was doing that there, he's bringing that same system, if not more, or where it's just kind of lawlessness down to UNC. And it reminds me of like you watch one of those, you know, those biker shows where they just kind of come through town, terrorize the town, tear the bars, you know, take, kidnap your women and children, if you will. I'm being funny here. And, you know, just pillage the town to do what they want. And that's kind of what it seems like. They went down there. We do what we want. We kind of had given carte blanche. We given the whole, they rolled out the blue carpet, maybe not the red. And they let us just take over the town. And it seems like it's been a horrific occurrence ever since. It seems like nothing has come from this that you would want if you were UNC. Bad publicity. The team was 4-8, were bad last year. They're 2-0 so far. It's early. They weren't great. All types of drama. Now you got this investigation. People are resigning who you looked at maybe as a potential heir to the throne. Now he's got to resign. He's saying it's for health reasons as well because he's had some health drama going on right now. So this has just been a debacle ever since their arrival, Rob. 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
5: When Kevin Stefanski says on the Falcons quarterback situation, not ruling anyone out, is he including Matty Ice, Matt Ryan? 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
18: The General of Degenerates has arrived.
19: Is it too soon to eliminate the Lions from contender status after 2 games? So as of this moment, it is absolutely not too soon. They're porked. The eyeball test, the hearing test is ugly with a capital U. You cannot take this team seriously. You can't. 2 games in and the Motor City assembly line has produced a lemon. You won't get a lemon. They got a lemon. And unfortunately, I don't believe there's a recall available. Like, what are you going to do? They say the offensive line had guys out. We took the Bills, and the main reason we took the Bills because the offensive line was a problem, and it took the Lions about half the game to figure things out, and by then they were playing catch-up, and they never did catch-up. They had some mustard and whatnot.
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0: Welcome back. Project NIL. Our final segment. And listen, interesting stuff happening always in this world that we like to dive in. As always, if you had any questions, you can hit us up. I'm at Anthony L. Gargano on Twitter, Anthony Lewis Gargano on Instagram. So you can hit us up there. Danny D.
1: Yeah, on X, I'm Daniel underscore D515. And on Instagram, I am OJQ13. But we did create a Project NIL Instagram page, and we will have other socials out, and that is Project underscore NIL underscore. So please go like and follow. We'll start having some posts, some snippets of this show. We'll try to get on there and stuff from the podcast, which we are having some interviews lined up, and we're going to bring a lot of really cool information there, and we'll play some snippets on here each week. And yeah, we got some big things coming.
0: Yeah, we like it, and we're passionate about this world, and you're going to hear the stories of the athletes, the stories of the coaches, everybody involved.
1: Next?
0: So, yeah, we got to go. Next week, I think we should focus a lot into who's next and go into some of the players. I think we'll do that, but let's put a bow on this thing with the story that came out in The Athletic this week about the true what teams are really spending for rosters. So I got to get your reaction here. It's estimated that Ohio State is spending between $49 million and $54 million on its roster for football.
1: Just football. Let's just preface that. That's just football roster before any logistical cost. That is on their roster, folks. So to run a football team, you're probably spending flights, lodging, meals, everything included, right? To run, you know, coaching salaries. You're spending $150
0: million. Yeah, that's insane.
1: So I mean, if the roster costs that much, you know, it used to cost, you know, $80 to $100 million to run serious programs. You got to add 50 to that.
0: Yeah, that's pretty wild, man.
1: And I think it'd be interesting for the listeners to know the list. So The Athletic came out. These are estimates, but I find them to be pretty accurate. Number two coming in is Oregon in a very similar $48 to $54 million
0: range. A lot of Jeff Schwartz money right there.
1: Yeah, big Jeff Schwartz, big donor down there, Jeff, you know.
0: I'm glad they had it. I'm glad they really flexed last night.
1: Oh, yeah.
0: Put up 82 on Portland State.
1: How's Jeff feeling right now? Is he all right? Is he, you talking him off the ledge?
0: I don't know, man. I think he's pretty bummed out. Yeah. I don't know. I haven't talked to him since 82 nothing, so maybe that will help last night.
1: All right. Number three coming in is Texas, spending $45 to $55 million. So their peak could be number one because their estimate is that high. Number four, we have LSU in the 47 to 50 range. Number five, we have A&M, 45 to 50.
0: That's lame, baby.
1: Lame. Oh, I'm so fired up for tonight.
0: Oh, it's going to be amazing. Who you like tonight?
1: I'm riding with Lane.
0: You're riding with Lane? Yeah.
1: I think, well, the energy's going to be crazy.
0: I mean, Levitt.
1: They have a better team.
0: I mean, it was funny. I was talking to Kevin Nagandi, and he's like, I go, what's the deal with Levitt? Is he going to play? And he's like, oh, he's playing.
1: Yeah. Lane is, he's mental warfare.
0: Yes.
1: I respect it.
0: Yeah.
1: I respect it. But I think they have a better roster. But, you know, the energy, you know, I think the fans hate him more. I don't think the players hate Lane on Ole Miss.
0: No, I don't think so either. I agree with you. But I do love Ole Miss. I like the program.
1: Oh, Trinidad's the best. I'm a huge Trinidad guy.
0: Yeah, I'm a big Trinidad fan. And I don't know. Don't you think, like, justice would be that, you know, Ole Miss wins, give him some love? I mean,
1: For sure. My heart is with Ole Miss. My brain is saying LSU.
0: Yeah. I agree. By the way, we talk about Lane, we think about offense. That LSU defense is sick.
1: Well, that's what I'm saying. That's the separator.
0: Yeah.
1: And Lane intimately knows those guys' weaknesses so well. It's not like they know the LSU weaknesses, right?
0: Like,
1: he's going to be able to say, all right, Trinidad's great, but he struggles doing this. He knows him inside and out, right? Yeah. So it's like, I think that is a difference maker. Now, look, it's going to be electric in that place. So the momentum and the energy will be all over Ole Miss to start. We'll see how it comes out. If they jump them, I could see it going the other way. But I think if it's like a close game going through, LSU will win.
0: Yeah, I don't know. I have a tough time thinking that they're going to jump them.
1: Yeah.
0: You know?
1: Yeah, for sure. All right, let's finish this list. We got Miami coming in number 6, 44 to 50 million. The Irish coming in number 7, 41 to 48. Ole Miss. Lane said they couldn't win there because they don't spend, 39 to 50, 45.
0: I mean, what number did they come in?
1: 8.
0: 8. All right.
1: 4 spots back. And then Tennessee, 41 to 43, and Alabama, 38 to 42.
0: Yo, Alabama's got to get that up, man.
1: They got to go, man.
0: What are we doing? What are we doing in Alabama? That's all we're spending?
1: Come on, man.
0: I mean,
1: Where's the Tide at? Where's the Tide?
0: I mean, Roll Tide. I can't believe it. Crazy. That's crazy. Yep. All right. That's going to do it for us. Stay tuned. The Fellas with myself and Jeff Schwartz coming up next. Thanks for hanging. We are
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5: I think everybody now agrees that they made a mistake in the replay in the booth. They gave an extra second and they were going off a different clock than they should have. The NCAA Oversight Committee yesterday said, quote, "It does not have the authority to overturn the result of Western Michigan's controversial loss to Michigan." The committee, however, also said instant replay protocols, quote, "were not followed by the Big Ten," and that had the protocols been followed, quote, "the outcome of the game would have been different." Why have an oversight committee if you don't have any power? Right? I don't understand this. This is really, really simple. You added 1 second. You shouldn't take away the 1 second. You take away the one play, and we know the result. That's it. This is the one case where you can say with absolute certainty, we added a second, shouldn't been there. They shouldn't have gotten another play. We made a mistake. We can change. We can correct a mistake, but you're not going to. By choice. But tell me why you can't do this. What is the oversight committee? Is that where you go, hey, you know what? Man, did we make a mistake, but there's nothing we can do. It's like, let's say you turned in a project and the teacher said, no, you turned it in too late. I'm sorry. I'm going to have to give you an F. And then you find out.
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12: In college football Friday night, there was a top 25 matchup on Fox TV at Texas Tech. The Red Raiders came back for a victory over Houston 28-26. The Cougars missed a late two-point try, stopped just shy of the goal line. Wins for Oregon and Miami. In fact, the win for fifth-ranked Miami, 33-20 at Wake Forest, saw Darian Mensah start 24 of 24 passing, an ACC record. The Minnesota Vikings will start quarterback Carson Wentz on Sunday. Falcons QB Cooper Rush will start again this weekend. Bengals quarterback Joe Burrow practiced fully Friday and will play this weekend after back tightness, but Texans wide receiver Nico Collins is out with a hamstring injury. Kyle Larson earned the NASCAR pole after bad weather canceled qualifying at Bristol. Late night baseball wins for the Yankees, 9-2 at Arizona, and the Padres, 8-2 over Miami. Atlanta clinched a playoff berth with a 6-2 win at Houston. I'm Steve DeSager.
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0: Oh, good morning, good morning, good morning. Happy Fox Sports Saturday, a college football extravaganza. Already off to the week start. That's right. We got the week started with the Canes last night. And, of course, there was I wonder if the big win last night, the big 82-0 win last night. 84 over that vaunted Portland State squad.
18: Yeah.
0: If that was a pacifier for my boy Jeff Schwartz. Good morning. This is, the fellas. Yeah. I don't know what time it is.
18: Well, it's shows I do. Both of us.
0: Yeah. Anthony Gargano, Jeff Schwartz. What do you say, my boy? You feeling better right now?
18: So you know what's interesting about a game like that, right? So Oregon played Portland State. Portland State was even down like 20 players off the two deep. It wasn't, you know, a pointless game.
0: Right.
18: But, and this is what I talk about when it comes to preseason football, right? It's about process, right? What's the process, right? So what Oregon's offense, it's like they just threw the playbook out and started over again. What they ran against Portland State was they ran 0 plays they had run the previous 2 games. It looked like a completely different offense. And they went pace for once. I've been begging them to.
0: Yeah.
18: One thing I've noticed about Oregon so far this season is like offensively. Now they have a new offensive coordinator. Like they just were moving slow. like in this game, they moved faster. Like they just played with better pace. They had new plays that looked like under center runs. It just looked like it should for once. It hadn't looked like it should all season. So that's all you take away. It looked like it should play USC next week. And you move it along, right? I mean, that's all this game was. And then you get ready to play USC next week, but it's the first time all season, even in a win against Boise State, the offense did not look like it did today. Just structurally. I'm not talking about result. You know, I tweeted that out. People are like, it's Portland State. It's not about the result. It's the process. The process looked like it should for once. So that was good to see. But, you know, again, it's, you know, and I woke up to a bunch of tweets upset that, supposedly, Oregon ran up the score. That's not a thing we do in college football, run up the score. And we had young dudes play. We talk about this all the time. Like, when young guys play, they should be able to play with the playbook.
0: Who brought that up the other day? I was just listening to that. Who was it? I just saw one of the coaches talking about this. And he's like, listen, when we get into a game, I owe it to my backups, my second and third stringers, to play football.
18: Yeah.
0: Like, they want to play football. They want to throw the ball. They want to execute the offense. And if I'm already going to my second and third, so I'm taking my main guys out, taking my best guys out, so why can't I play football? Why is that a bad thing?

Right. That's exactly right. And look, Portland State, even last week, there was a Miami FAMU game that was just even worse. Like, FAMU just, that was like not even, I mean, FAMU is not even a good HBCU team, right? Like, that was a pretty rough one. And people were, and it looked like their coach was upset at Mario because Mario kept playing. But, you know, like, you put in these, you have these 4 and 5 star, these young kids, right? It might be their only chance to play all season. You want to see what they got. Like, you have to play them. And the idea that, that it's wrong to run your offense, Portland State knew what they were getting into. They got their check. You know, like, their check arrived. It's gonna clear. FAMU got their check. But more importantly, I think we saw last night outside of the Oregon game, we saw like in a very, very important conference game between Houston and Texas Tech. And wow, that was quite a game. And, this is like, the last ranked team Texas

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1: Minute left, missed a 2-point conversion attempt. Play didn't look like it was really had any chance of working. And this is it for, I mean, that was it for Texas. Just had to win this one game. And basically, they're in the Big 12 championship game.
2: Yeah. Yeah. Yeah. Yeah.
1: Which is insane.
2: It's crazy, man.
1: That's it.
2: It's absolutely crazy, isn't it?
1: So I have Texas Tech to win the Big 12. Basically, my ticket, I have a money line ticket already for the Big 12 championship game. Like that's where they're at because they're not going to lose again.
2: No.
1: And big win for them, obviously, you know, Friday night game, pretty fun, but that's it. And this is the thing with, you know, some of these conference schedules in a given year when you miss some other opponents, they miss BYU, they miss Utah, I believe. And that's all she wrote. That's it for their schedule. Like they're going to be 12-0 again without probably even trying very hard. And they'll be in the Big 12 championship game.
2: Do you, what was your takeaway? How good are they in your sense?
1: Texas Tech?
2: Yeah.
1: They're worse than last year.
2: Yeah.
1: Look, they had to replace three defensive linemen that were drafted, I think, in the top, like, you know, 60 picks, right? In Hunter, Romeo Height. I don't even know where. I think he was drafted earlier. And then obviously David Bailey, right? They had to replace a middle linebacker in Jacob Rodriguez. Jacob Rodriguez on the Dolphins, okay? He had 14 tackles in week one of the NFL.
2: Yeah.
1: Look, like legitimately, yeah. You know, a extremely good NFL player like now.
2: And
1: you
2: right.
1: As good as Texas Tech is, and the way that they're getting better as a program, they're not good enough to replace, in my opinion, to replace all these guys and just be the same team year after year.
2: Yeah.
1: Right?
2: Yeah.
1: Obviously, quarterback, Hammond's not as good as Sorsby. And then I think that we saw, you know, when Castellanos has to come in and do the quarterback run stuff, I don't love it. That's my general opinion on most of it. I just don't love when you have to go to like quarterback wildcat to get yards in week two and three, but that's where they're at. So, they're going to be a playoff team, but they're going to get smoked the first game they play against someone good, I think.
2: Yeah, it's funny. I had the same reaction. I had the same exact reaction to it. It's why I liked Houston last night. I thought Houston.
1: Yeah,
2: I was telling a buddy of mine. I was like, you should take Houston plus the points. So what was it?
1: It was a 7.5-8. So you know how this works, right? Maybe you don't. For people listening. So when you gamble like I do, okay, it's not a ton of money, but I take it seriously. You have people that like you trust, right? So like I bounce ideas off people and they bounce ideas off me and we kind of just like put our cards together. And I had a couple people in my life that love Texas Tech and a couple people in my life that loved Houston in this game. And I leaned Houston. I thought Houston was the team that was more sort of put together now, like if I'm choosing a team I thought that was more complete in the moment, like what they're going to actually be this season functionally, I thought it was Houston. And then
2: I love the same thing. I told my buddy, I was like, dude, yeah, I think Houston could win the game.
1: So I stayed away from betting on it because of that reason. I just thought that, you know, in the end, I got people I trust on both sides, which I didn't have a strong conviction. Sometimes if I have a strong conviction, I don't care what anyone else does, right? Cause I have a,
2: well, yeah, you say it. If you say it, what do you care about anybody else?
1: Right. So I just didn't have a strong conviction. I thought Houston was probably the right side. And then obviously they scored. What's crazy, you know, isn't it nuts about football, man? This happens more in college, I think, than the NFL, but you know, Houston basically, offense was non-existent for most of the back half of the second half. And all of a sudden, they need a touchdown drive. In 45 seconds, they score a touchdown. I can't explain it. I can't explain it.
2: I know. It's wild.
1: And they came down and scored. I thought the 2-point play, the call timeout, or I think maybe Tech call timeout, it was an okay play. You know, I thought that, you know, they didn't see the field correctly, and they lost. And so that's it for Tech. That's like the end of their season for now.
2: That's it. And then Miami, bizarre game because Miami, Mensa starts the game 24 of 24.
1: He's good. Yeah, you know, I thought I was on Wake last night. I thought Wake would cover that game. Bizarre how it happened.

0: happened. Mensa looks, dude, he looks incredible, man. Such an upgrade for Miami. I saw a tweet, it's so true. Like, they kind of, they sort of, if they had Mensa last year, like, they missed.
1: Oh, my year, God, yeah. Right? He's so much better than Beck.
0: Like,
1: yeah.
0: They missed by year. They had Cam Ward, and then they had Beck, and, like, they had Mensa. They, you put Mensa on last year's team, they win a championship.
1: Oh,
0: and,
1: yeah.
0: And he's so good. But, last night, Kadarius Toney went out, and the offense just disappeared.
1: Yeah.
0: That it went, and that's not good, because as a team, you're talented enough with that roster.
1: When did Malachi Toney go out? In the third quarter?
0: The end of
1: the quarter?
0: I think middle second-ish.
1: No, because didn't he catch a touchdown pass?
0: I don't. Did he
1: caught a short? Didn't he catch a short TD pass?
0: Maybe he came back, but the offense definitely was not the same.
1: No, when he's not in the game, it's over.
0: But that's not good for Miami.
1: Right.
0: Fletcher,
1: but he's
0: ran the
1: such
0: ball
1: a
0: well.
1: Weapon, dude. He's ridiculous.
0: He's incredible. And so when he went out, obviously things changed a lot for Miami. And look, that's a tough spot, just generally speaking, right? You're on the road. It's a Friday night game. It's a conference game. You know, you're better than Wake. You win kind of ugly there. It was an ugly win.
1: Yeah.
0: Wake had plenty of opportunity to drive down the field and make that a close game. And they got close. Gio Lopez threw an interception there late in the game. But, you know, a couple, like I did not love Miami trying a 55-yard field goal. Just punt the ball, man.
1: Dude, no, exactly.
0: I didn't really understand. Like, those are the takeaways from some of these games, right? It's like game management and stuff like that. Like, why are you trying a 55-yard field goal? That
1: right.
0: Just punt
1: like,
0: the ball and make
1: doing,
0: it go
1: man? Like,
0: 80 yards
1: position,
0: with no
1: buddy.
0: Timeouts.
1: Yeah.
0: But otherwise, it was a pretty uneventful. And Miami's in the same boat, by the way, that Texas Tech is in, because they don't play a ranked team until they go to
1: Notre Dame.
0: I think Pitt has a chance to be ranked maybe when they play Pitt, but that's at home. They have a good quarterback, and so I think that might be a little bit of a challenge. Again, challenge like relative to the rest of their schedule. And I got Notre Dame, and that's the downside, I think, to the Big 12 and the ACC. And it's not like we're discriminating against them. Like, they're just not, those conferences are not as good as the Big Ten, who's had a rough one to start, to be fair, and not as good as the SEC.
1: No.
0: I think Miami is better than last season, at least a quarterback.
1: It's unquestionable.
0: There's still some work, I think, on the lines and whatnot. You're not as good rushing the passer, were last year, but that makes sense.
1: You lost.
0: But I think the team is good ball club, man.
1: Do you like Fletcher?
0: What?
1: Do you like Fletcher?
0: The running back?
1: Yeah.
0: Yeah. He's a really good back.
1: If you like Fletcher, do you like what's in front of him? Because they should have, here's the deal. That team should be able to run the ball better.
0: Well, I think it's fair to point out that they have a bunch of new stars in the offensive line. And you would think, and Mario and Alex Maribel, offensive line coach there, great duo, right? They've done a great job over the years.
1: Oh, my God. Mario's a great coach.
0: What I think is fair to say is, like, when you have a new group together, you got to give it more than a couple weeks to figure it out.
1: I'm with you. I'm just saying – I watching them, I'd like to see them be able to run the ball better.
0: I think they would like to run the ball more as well. And that's what I noticed as well last night, right? Like it's good. It's not great at the moment, but they have time to figure it out. So, I mean, you have months and months and months to figure this out because you don't play anybody. So you have time to work through it and figure it out and try to get to, become the best version of yourself before you head to South Bend. So, they got time to figure out the offensive line.
1: Yeah.
0: But I think those guys have been offensive line gurus for years now, so very easy to trust them to get it right.
1: Yep, without a doubt. All right, lots to get to. Let's look at today real quick, and then we got a whole mess of stuff to go talk about. What Josh Allen did on Thursday, which is one of the incredible. He's just on another planet.
0: September champions again, crown him.
1: But I don't care. I hear you on that, but the guy's the greatest.
0: Being snarky.
1: I know. You have that snarky gene.
0: I was going to start with the Eagles getting 10 first downs in the game one, but I figured we'd get to that another point.
1: Yeah, I was waiting for you to bring it up. I was. I was doing that.
0: Hey, look, if you can't brag about any priors that you had on the season after week one, what are we doing, right? What's the point of being on a show if you can't take week one victory laps, you know?
1: Yes, I feel you, buddy. I feel you.
0: So silly, right? The people that are like, see, I told you. I'm like, it's week one.
1: I know.
0: It doesn't matter.
1: I know. People are
0: it matters, but like not to the grand picture of the season. It's important. It's good to note what happens in week one, but you know, week one is not your entire season, especially in the NFL. And you know, we've seen year after year of like really sort of poor performances in week one, and then all of a sudden, you know, week two gets here, three, four, five, six, and week one looks like it never even happened.
1: It's crazy, isn't it? Isn't it funny how, you know, people are so, we always do it, but we always, always overreact.
0: The question is, after week one, like, what is a proper reaction to some results, right? And yeah. I actually think there's a couple of teams that, you know, I think week one is a tad worrisome, even though it is week one. There's still obviously plenty of time to sort of get it right. But there are a couple things I saw in week one that, you know, it piqued my interest as far as, okay, well, is this going to be a problem all season?
1: Well, there's plenty to get to because, like when it comes to Detroit, I think we got to discuss like, you know, just how good they are.
0: Can't get a stop on defense. That's at one point in that game the other night.
1: I mean, they just right? are always hurt. Always.
0: The last 10 offensive drives, okay, for the Lions defense, the last six against New Orleans were touchdown, touchdown, field goal, touchdown, missed field goal, touchdown. Okay. Then they started the Bills game allowing four straight. So they allowed a touchdown, I think, 8 of the last 10 drives they had as a defense. And that's not good. I don't care if you have injuries or not. And like that is the Lions window feels like it is shut, completely closed. And this team has not been the same when, Ben Johnson left. Dan Campbell's not been the same coach. And it's not just, you know, offensively, they scored 31. I get that, but the offense is just not as good. Defense is atrocious. And the Lions, man, it's week two. You got time and they're going to get guys back in the secondary, but,
1: well, that's what's killing.
0: Has been poor, man.
1: Yeah. Yeah. I mean, look, they couldn't get it. You saw it from the jump. They couldn't get a stop.
0: And Hutchinson's playing well. Like, their best player is doing
1: well. Oh, my God. He's playing well. He's playing fantastic.
0: But, you know, obviously, he's more than one guy. So it does feel like the Lions, and you know, they made an NFC Championship game a few years back and, you know, could have been the Niners in that game. And that's why I think a lot of us talk about, you know, the window, right? And, like, how do you maximize it? And it's because we have examples of it all the time, right? Where teams are close and you don't win, and that sort of, you never get back there, right? And that's why it's impressive when some of these teams continually get back to AFC and NFC championship games and Super Bowls in different, you know, either whether it's in like the same couple of win years or, you know, every 5 years, because it's hard to do. And there's so many examples, teams like Lions, that feels like they had that little opportunity when they were hot, and then all of a sudden it disappeared. And now we're even talking about, so the Lions have kept Ben Johnson, got rid of Dan Campbell. It's like, geez, man, I don't think it's that bleak, but I get the sentiment where people are talking about, hey, you should have transitioned Dan Campbell into like a, you know, whatever, assistant GM or something like that, right? Like, just give him a cush job and then let Ben Johnson take over. But you're not doing that after he just took you guys from nothing to the NFC Championship.
1: Yeah, that's, I mean, listen, Ben Johnson's my favorite. I just think he's a great, great coach. You aren't doing that to Dan Campbell. There's no way in the world.
0: No, no,
1: no.
0: It's obviously, I
1: mean, that's like you chalk it up and go, hey, Ben Johnson's a great coach, and, you know, we had him here. I mean, that's it.
0: But I also don't know if it, I think that the issue is way more about, you know, the defense and the injuries than it is the offense.
1: Yes. Yeah, it is. It is. Although you better get what's his name back healthy fast, because how much you're going to destroy Gibbs? Like, the workload.
0: Pacheco?
1: Yeah, Isaiah Pacheco. The workload is a lot, man. It's a lot
0: Pacheco
1: on him.
0: Pacheco also just, I don't think is very good. So
1: I don't either, but you need, but you, you know, and you're going to, obviously you miss Montgomery, but you know, I love Gibbs. It's my favorite, but that workload is a lot. It's too much.
0: I thought it was interesting. The Lions got like, were okay getting rid of Montgomery. I thought he was such an important part to their entire offense just because he gives a break.
1: Great. He's terrific back. I'm a big fan of his.
0: But that but then also they just didn't add anyone else. Like Pacheco, I watched enough Pacheco over the years.
1: I know you're Kansas City.
0: You saw Kenneth Walker in game one for the Chiefs, the difference in just the offense when he went with a competent running back. Pacheco is a very, he's a guy you love to root for because he runs so hard and he plays tough. But he breaks as many tackles as we do.
1: I know.
0: Like the Lions, that's not going to help the Lions. The Lions have got to figure out.
1: Yeah, but I brought it up only because of rest. The workload, man.
0: Yeah, just for some sort of rest.
1: He's
0: approaching like Christian McCaffrey levels of like work, where you're like, what's happening here? Why are we doing this to ourselves? Because McCaffrey takes so many reps and he gets the ball so often, and Shanahan loves to keep him in games too when like they're winning by a lot.
1: Yeah.
0: Like, I don't know why he does that. So yeah, the Lions need some help for Gibbs, or it's going to be rough go for them, you know, offensively if he has to miss any time.
1: Yeah, God forbid he's out. I don't know what you do.
0: I mean, you have to build the ship around something else.
1: Obviously, you're going to try to throw it every down.
0: But yeah. And they have good weapons, but yeah, the offensive line just hasn't been as good. You know, that's just like what, you know, they've had some replacements there and move guys around, and they're sort of figuring that position out as well. That guy's injured for the Bills game. But I think the takeaway from that game is obviously the Bills look like, you know.
1: Well, I want to talk about that because I mean, it was fun, and I want to do a little ode to Buffalo. So we'll do that coming up. We'll go over the college stuff. It's a big football Saturday, as you can well imagine. The fellas right here on Fox Sports Radio.
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0: The Fellas right here, Fox Sports Radio with Jeff Schwartz. I'm Anthony Gargano. And let's look at what, let's go attribute to Buffalo a little bit. Oh, the Buffalo. Opening up the new stadium, and it was loud. It was proud. It was a lot of great Buffalo. It's a great football town. And I love the fact that, it was on display Thursday night. And the guy that just fits, he fits in that town in every way. He talked about how it's reminiscent of, how he grew up, the whole thing. But Josh Allen is the, epitome of Buffalo. And he was just sensational again. Counted for, five touchdowns again. He ran for 69 yards. You know, right now, if you look at it all time, he's got Emmitt Smith in his sight. Now, it's a long ways away, but you got guys that score that many touchdowns. Like, you look at it, and there's a possibility. You can't count that out.
1: Yeah, for rushing touchdowns, you mean, right? Yeah, he's on that path. He looks like the best player in football right now. He's so dialed in, so efficient. And then, of course, when he needs to, using his legs and being able to break teams that way, it's everything's clicking. And look, they went and got rid of Sean McDermott, and Brady came in. There's a lot of pressure on Joe Brady to be good immediately, I'd argue. And looks good immediately, man. I mean, this team is absolutely playing with its hair on fire. Offensively, they're basically doing whatever they want. I think that there's legitimate concern with the defense still on that team, right? They've allowed 31 points now, two straight games. So that feels like a concern you can have about the team. But offensively, buddy, they're just a machine at the moment. That they're everything they do works. Whether it's running the ball, whether it's passing the ball, whether it's using Allen in certain ways, it's work. Everything they're doing is working, buddy.
0: Kincaid has been him healthy. He's finally starting to blossom. And it's like, listen, everybody's doing it, but when you're in 12 and 13 and you're able to throw out of it and you're able to mix up what you do.
1: Yeah.
0: I mean, it's just such an advantage. That's why all these teams are going to the same offense, because when you shift to 12 and 13 and you're going with those packages, it just allows you to do way more things.
1: So what we're talking about is when you put more tight ends in the field, and it's 12 personnel, is one running back, two tight ends, and 13 is one running back and three tight ends. There's even some, I saw the Jets do like a zero, five tight ends in the field.
0: Rams have done that once.
1: The reason why is because it really puts defense in a bind, because they have to figure out, like, am I going to match this up? Like, you're playing tight ends, right? And so put big people on the field on defense. Well, then that gives me a great opportunity if you're an offense to pass the ball, right? Because now you have big guys on the field against tight ends that are faster than them. Or if you do the vice versa, you put little guys on the field because you say, okay, we're going to play this like this is a pass formation. Well, then you can run the football, right? So it really puts defenses in a real big bind on what to do, match up defensively against it. And so it's why teams are going to it, right? And they're able to then move the launch point and do some fun, play action stuff and move the pocket, because, teams are treating it like it's a run formation. So it really is becoming very in vogue in the NFL right now to have these packages of tight ends.
0: Yeah, it really is. You look at Buffalo, having Allen. And, and then you got, I love James Cook too. Like, when you got a guy that can break it at any moment, I mean, they're a machine. Now, you're right defensively. Part of it also is, it's kind of the games in which they play. Now, look, their defense is not great. So, but they play that game where, you're going to get into these games where it's going to be a lot of points every time they play.
1: Yeah, I mean, again, I think ideally you like to be more balanced. But this is, if your offense can continue to do this, you might as well just continue to do it, right?
0: Yeah. It was great. It was great to see. I enjoyed that broadcast, right? Like, I mean, the stadium looked great. I was talking to our boy Garofalo and from the NFL Network and ESPN, Mike Garofalo, and he was like, we were talking about the stadium, and I know people were grousing about some of the sight lines, but he's like, dude, it's so much louder because of the construction and the roof on the one part of it. And it like it keeps the noise in, and he's like, I was talking to somebody there, and you couldn't hear them. Like they were like, it's so loud here. It's cool, and it's going to be a great home field advantage.
1: Oh yeah, and I love that they kept it outside, which is important, and grass, right? All the things yes. I love about we're seeing another multiple stadiums now go inside, and I still like that, that they've decided to keep this, outside stadium with grass. That's a big advantage come the playoffs for Buffalo. So, it looked beautiful, man. My cousin-in-law was there with his son. They had great seats. They had like the best time ever. So, good for them. And Brian Noe, who will, my host on Countdown, like he was there too. He made the trip. So,
0: Brian went over there.
1: Wow. I guess he'll be on soon. You'll get to hear from him in a little bit. So, we'll be able to talk about that as well. Yeah, he went. Yeah, he went to the game. Yeah.
0: Ah, that's cool, man. That's awesome. Yeah, it was, what's amazing about these games? They're like mini events.
1: Oh, yeah.
0: You know, like,
1: only eight of them a year. That's why.
0: You know, right. But like on a Thursday night, when you get a good matchup and Detroit gives you a good matchup just because of the offense and you get that kind of stage, it's, the key. I was having this conversation with somebody in television and we were talking about the dominance of the league and the sport. And it's because of how they eventize games. And that is an event. Like we have an event in college tonight. That's going to take place in the Grove, and we'll talk about it in a little bit coming up. But, these things, Buffalo christening this new stadium is like this, this event that happens, and the whole country tunes in to see it.
1: The NFL is the urgency that the NFL has with its fans and with its support to where every game feels like the most important game ever is like so vital to their success. And It just is different than every other sport in that way. And also, too, look, 17 games, 18 games, 16 games, whatever. It doesn't matter to my thought here. But, like, the every NFL game feels so important. But then also, because of the length of the season, you don't have to panic about one loss, right, where you lose week one for the Chargers. And, yeah, it didn't look great. But you don't have to be like, that season's over.
0: Right.
1: It's a long season. So,
0: We're going to overreact because that's what we do.
1: Right.
0: Nothing gets won in September or lost for that matter.
1: But you get the urgency of this, of winning and losing every game. But also you have the understanding that this is not the end of your season if you do lose. So, the combination of both of those really makes the NFL unique.
0: Well, what's funny too? I you always enjoy when your team gets off to a great start. But in the back of your mind, you're always leery about it because you're like, oh, man, I don't want to fire my bullets now, right? Like, I don't want to be all of a sudden. It's great to be, 7-1, but, what happens if the shoe drops?
1: I don't think like that, I don't think.
0: You don't go early? Like, because it's hard to go wire to wire.
1: Yeah, I don't – I think
0: unless you're a great team, unless you're like some great team. Yeah, I don't know. I always have that in the back of my mind because the way the season goes, there's always like, again, you have your great teams, your teams that are elite, but you also have these teams that come from nowhere. They come out to get a hot start. And you wonder, is the shoe going to drop? Like, and then there's that kind of roller coaster path.
1: I think if your team, if the team is expected to be bad and they start really fast, I think that's certainly a fair thing. But I think a lot of teams, I don't really feel that way when they start fast. I think there's times when you're like, oh, this is probably not going to last quite the same way it is now. But I don't think quite,
0: Well, I'm not talking about like you're going to go not make the playoffs, but I like playing my best football in November, December.
1: Of course you should. And that's why we joke.
0: I mean,
1: about
0: that's kind of all I'm talking about. We're discussing the beginning of the season. So it's great to start out hot, but I'd like to be hot later. That's all.
1: I think that's why we joke a little bit about the Bills starting fast every September, because it looks great in September. And then it's like time to like win, you know, some playoff games are non-existent, you know?
0: Yeah, I mean, it's funny because Andy Reid, I spent a lot of time with him in the back of my head, because it was always like, it's not about September. He would always start out slow, like when he was in Philadelphia. He could be 2-2, or, you know, 1 year he was 1-3, and then he would go on and, you know, go on a roll, and then they would just, you know, roll through it.
1: What's so funny is in Kansas City, it's the opposite. They started so fast. And like they've started fast, like they play really good in September and December, over the time with.
0: Well, you know what? You know why?
1: Well, he's really good off buys and having chances to prep for teams for extra weeks.
0: Yeah, but you know why they start off well?
1: Because their camp is difficult.
0: Yeah, because like now, it used to be like when he was in Philly, there was everybody had hard camps. And then as everything moved, he still has a hard camp. And it translates even more now to a quick start. And look at the other guy that had a tough camp that went to West Virginia for camp.
1: Giants.
0: Yeah. And what did they do? They bullied the Cowboys. There's a correlation there between running training camps like that.
1: Yeah. That is the Giants. You know, give them props for the way they play, but the Cowboys, man, that defense. I thought we're better, guys. I didn't look much better now.
0: Well, come on, dude. Like again, it goes back to week one, right?
1: Now, to be fair, Vic Fangio guys takes a little bit of time to figure out the defense. So like, I think they're going to be fine. Remember when Fangio first got to Philly? It took about 8 weeks, right, for the defense to finally sort of gel. The same idea in Dallas could be true. I mean, they got beat multiple times on this team concept over and over again, which is obviously not the ideal way to play defense.
0: Yeah. Well, you know, again, it's early with that. They'll get it. Christian Parker's a good coach, so they're going to be fine. I'm not freaked out. I can't stand them, but I wouldn't worry if I was a Cowboy fan. I also thought that night, I thought the Giants would win that game. It was, you know, 25 years of 9/11. It was just big emotion, the way Harbaugh runs his camp. Like, it just all fit. It all fit together. And look how they played. Like, they completely offensively bullied that team. And then the Cowboys had, you know, all those miscommunications. I mean, geez, you let the back out in the flat three straight times. Same play.
1: Yeah.
0: You know? All right, we got to take a quick TO. We'll come right back. Where the fellas, I want to look at it tonight. Ole Miss versus Lane. Oh, my. That's coming up, too, right here, Fox Sports Radio.
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16: My dog. Big dog. Brody. My man. My hitter. Have a seat, okay? Matter of fact, stretch back. Lay back if you want. It could be a therapy session. Why is it always the fans? In this case, and if you didn't hear what he said, I guess the media expects me to throw 400 yards and five touchdowns. No, we don't, because we don't expect that from anybody. It's always somebody else, right? It's, oh, man, the fans, and they just this, and the fans that, and if they don't want, they just doing that, they being, okay. Now it's the media, so I guess they expect me to throw. No, we don't, no. What fans are wanting from you is they want you to look anything remotely like you did with the Texans. Oh, it's the fans' fault. Dude, you haven't produced.
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0: Welcome back, the fellas. Aunt Jeff. Coming to you live from the Fox Sports Radio studios. You know, we do Project NIL before we start. And, you know, we're talking a lot about the Protect College Sports Act, right? And Coach Cal's been on the crusade lately, and, you know, obviously Saban and, you know, all that stuff's going on. And, you know, one of the things that is there and that, you know, some of the pushback on the act is, well, you know, you're not allowing, you know, students, you're not really protecting the students down the line, right? Like, so, you know, you coaches can run freely, but the student athlete is not protected from its movement down the line. And, you know, it's funny. Somebody hit me up on Twitter, and Eric says, well, the athletes are expected to stay, yet coaches can leave any time. Big, big difference between the two. The athletes are supposed to be students. And it's like, yeah, like you're not paying attention. Those days are over. There are no such like this idea about student athlete is antiquated, and yet we still think about this as though in the terms that they're students. They're performing a job.
1: Yeah. The student part of it, I think, is still important for 90% of the guys, 95% of the guys. But your point, like, this is all about
0: it's more reacting to the fan base that talk about, well, they're students. No, but they're not just students.
1: And they're being paid now like professionals, right? And so, you know, it's so funny because I sort of had a policy for a long time of, like, when I cover college football, you know, before NIL was like, you know, they're playing, you know, not for free because they're getting a scholarship, but you know, they're playing, you know, it's different, right? They're playing for free essentially. I was very,
0: well, you looked careful at the amateur status of it.
1: Right. Yeah, I was very criticism. Careful to like not call out players by name and sort of just like talk about, you know, teams and not the players as much when they don't play as well and now I'm like, screw them, they're pros, call them out by name. Now, you know, now like it's just different, right? They're making a lot of money. I'm sure you saw the article from the Athletic this week that detailed how much these rosters are worth right now.
0: Ohio State between 49 and 54 million.
1: Oregon's 48 to now.
0: No, there was a big profile in the Wall Street Journal over Mrs. Ellison.
1: Right.
0: And the role of the super wealthy when it comes to, you know, the most powerful people in college football.
1: I think some of the numbers are a tad inflated still because they're getting the numbers from the agents, not from the teams. And it's the same as like the NFL when it's like, you know, you hear a contract's worth $50 million, but it's really 25. But still, there's a lot of money, man. A lot of money in the sport now. So you have to basically, I mean, treat the players like they're pros, even though their school is important for a lot of the guys. School is, you know, what they're going to get out of playing college football. But, you know, it's a different game now, man. This is different.
0: Yeah. I mean, I just, it always rankles me now. Like when I hear, well, you're getting scholarships. They're students. It's like, come on, man. Like, stop with the student part of it. Yeah. They go and they'll get an education throughout their course of the time there. But let's be frank of what it is and why, you know, what they're not playing for school pride anymore. They're, you know, and the universities, the programs are generating, you know, huge dollars in revenue, huge revenue when it comes to TV contracts. And like, this isn't sis boom ba.
1: Oh, it's a business. Oh, yeah.
0: And that's the only thing that rankles me because I hear, they're students. Like, they should be grateful. Like, no.
1: Well, I mean, they can be grateful for the situation they're in, but they still have work to be done and they're still professionals.
0: Right. Well, it's not about, they need compensation. That's the point of it. All right. Well, I got lots to go. Ole Miss Lane coming up.
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8: What's that sound?
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10: Who is Joe?
9: LeVar Arrington, Brady Quinn, and Jonas Knox.
11: Deshaun Watson.
12: At some point, a little bit of self-awareness would kick in. All right, the performances haven't been there. The availability hasn't been there. But at some point, you'd figure, all right, at least he'll start to understand or at least get some sort of a grasp on sort of what the expectations are for him as the Browns quarterback this many years in. And so he spoke with the media yesterday about sort of what those expectations should be, and it sounded like this.
13: I think personally, I think all that is for the media. I mean, I think the media has this expectation that I'm supposed to throw 400 yards and 5 touchdowns every week. So until that happens, I guess it's going to be the same situation. So again, my job is to make sure I'm operating well so we can try to get a win and keep moving forward.
12: All right. So
0: it'll be $10.
12: What do you mean? What's going to be $10? You're popping him 10?
0: Yeah, that'll be $10 because that's a passive aggressive approach to the media. It's interesting that as media personalities, when you're called upon to give opinions and vantage points and viewpoints of topics, if you don't hear exactly what you want to hear from the personalities that are delivering the information, all of a sudden, you're a villain.
12: He's got 20 touchdowns with the Browns.
0: Over how many years?
12: He's been there, I mean, since we've been doing the show. He's like, this is year 5.
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8: The Herd. 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
8: Mike, check. I've seen Derrick Henry and the Ravens defense carry Lamar to wins. I've seen Spags and that defense carry Mahomes to a Super Bowl. John Elway had a great defense in Terrell Davis. That's when he really started winning. Josh Allen, size, athleticism, arm, all best in class. Since he entered the league, he has 308 touchdowns. Easily the most. He has already got 9 through 2 weeks. But Colin, they have James Cook. Yeah, he's good. Since James Cook, running back, arrived in Buffalo, since that time, Josh Allen has 20 more rushing touchdowns than James Cook. James Cook's got 42 touchdowns since he arrived. Josh has 4 seasons with that many or more. It's a totally different class.
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7: In Friday night baseball, the Red Sox were 4-2 winners at Tampa Bay, ending the Rays' six-game winning streak. The Yankees dominated at Arizona 9-2 behind Gerrit Cole. Yanks got five runs in the top of the first. Ben Rice hit his 39th homer. Aaron Judge of New York is going back on the IL with a strained calf. The regular season ends a week from Sunday. San Diego beat Miami 8-2. Atlanta clinched a playoff berth with a 6-2 victory at Houston, and the Astros are now tied for first in the AL West with Texas. The Rangers down Toronto 7-1. Alone in first in the AL Central are the Cleveland Guardians, a game up on the White Sox. Cleveland beat the A's 5-3, but the White Sox blew a lead and lost at home 11-8 to Detroit. Milwaukee won in 10 innings at Baltimore, victories for the Dodgers and Twins. In college football, number 5 Miami won at Wake Forest. Texas Tech edged Houston. I'm Steve DeSager.
10: Let's go get it. Let's go get it.
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0: Well, good morning, good morning, good morning, good morning. The top of the morning to everybody out there. We are the fellas. Jeff Schwartz, Anthony Gargano, hanging out with you from the Fox Sports Radio studios in Los Angeles. Getting ready for a big day of college football.
1: Oh, yeah, baby.
0: Yeah, you got that right, pal. It was we got a little taste last night, and there's nothing better. It's week 3. The only thing I wanted to do, Jeff, is I wanted to slow down. Okay?
1: We got a lot of football left, buddy.
0: I know. I get very protective of time.
1: Okay.
0: I look up, I'm like, oh my God, it's September 19th. We were just talking about, it was just Labor Day.
1: Yeah.
0: It goes by so fast.
1: It was, 4 o'clock yesterday. I looked at the weather app and, it was, 95. It felt like 102. So I'm ready for time to go a little faster to fall. I'm okay with like that. That's time. It's time for fall.
0: Yeah. Well, yeah, I look and it's coming soon for you.
1: 102.
0: Yeah, it'll come. It'll get there soon. Like we've been in the upper 80s, right? I look at the weather coming up, and I see a couple days where the high is in the 60s, and the low is in the 50s.
1: I mean, we're on the ball field the other night. It's just drenched in sweat. Just so gross. Just like just sweating nonstop.
0: Yeah. Yeah, it's not fun.
1: 3-0 for the Thunderbats, though. Tell you that.
0: Oh, yeah?
1: Squad is rolling.
0: How did she do?
1: Squad is rolling. I've only pitched my daughter one inning in 3 games. The young girls are pitching well.
0: Oh, that's great. That's great. That's good stuff.
1: 3-0 Thunderbats. We're going to have
0: that's a great name. Thunderbats.
1: Thunderbats. In the spring, though, we're going to be put some money on us to win the championship.
0: All right.
1: Be good in the spring.
0: We're going to load up. Let's load up on the Thunderbats. I love it. Getting their work in now. Fantastic. Well, buddy, the big story today in college football week 3 is Lane. The man that they call Lane. It's amazing. He is the story in college football, and now he returns to the Grove. Let's go LSU, Ole Miss. And I was talking to our buddy Kevin Nagandi the other day about it, and he go, I was talking about Levitt, and I go, what's the deal with Levitt? And he's like, well, don't worry about it. He's playing. There's no way in the world he's not playing.
1: Yeah. I think we had a little bit of injury report manipulation there by old Lane Train.
0: That's what it sounds like.
1: Yeah. Cause I think Levitt was always going to play.
0: Yeah.
1: So What a game today between these two teams. Obviously, there's hatred there because of the way Lane left Ole Miss. But what a fun game. I think just if you look at like what this game can be, right? Trinidad Chambliss is incredible at Ole Miss quarterback, right? He's played so well since he basically came on the scene in the playoffs last year, and he's done a great job. And every game he's played since then, including the playoffs, have just been like some really, really good football, right? So I'm curious to see his team tonight against what, you know, an LSU defense that has appeared to be really good early on, right? They beat up a Clemson team, which, you know, I think Clemson offensively, a little struggle bus, but it is what it is. They played really well. They rush the passer well. Like, they've done some really good things on defense. And then you have against, again, the Ole Miss offense that really has been unstoppable in, you know, the last five games they played. They just, no one's been able to do much for them. They played a really

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1: So, I think it's a high scoring game, buddy. I think it's a real good football game between two good football teams, and there's a lot of points in this one. That's my read on the game.
2: Really?
1: Yeah. So, what do you think?
2: Well, you know, I'm just, my hesitation is that LSU. I think that LSU secondary is really good, and I'm just wondering like how that plays into it. I think it's a good football. I mean, I agree with you. I'm not sure about all the points.
1: Interesting. Yeah, I mean, I think that Ole Miss is sort of one style of, I think they're just kind of one style of ball type of team at the moment where they're just going to score a ton of points and give up a ton of points.
2: Okay.
1: And Chandler's got, you know, just going to have to make plays, right? Just be scrambling all the time to make plays for his team because they're going to need it. Because I think the defense so far has not been great. And again, you have a defensive coach in Goulding, you should be better. Defensively, I just don't see that.
2: So where do you put any stock in the fact that Lane knows, you know, how to attack their weaknesses? No.
1: No. Do you?
2: Well, I mean,
1: the only question is this.
2: Here's the thing. Yes, when I have the weapons like on defense that I have with LSU.
1: I think this is the question, right? Is I would imagine that Trinidad Chambliss and Ole Miss know what his weaknesses are. Okay. And the question I always have when this discussion happens is that if you know what they are, okay, which I'm sure they do. You know LSU knows what they are. Do you change who you are to adapt to that, or do you let it basically like ruin your day, if that makes sense? Like, does the adjustment to the adjustment make you a worse football team? So that's a question I have. Also, too, like,
2: except when you're dealing with, you know, all that talent they have. Like, that defense is talented.
1: LSU? Yeah. No, but I'm not really worried about LSU's defense. My question is again, like, if Trinidad Chambliss doesn't do good if you disguise coverages. So let's just make this up, right? He knows that. You know that. So then does that mean that Ole Miss prepares for that and overthinks that preparation? Like, that's my question. Is like, I think there could be an overthinking of a game plan when you think you know the other team knows what you're doing. I hope that squares away with you there. So, like, do they overthink the preparation because they think LSU knows what they're going to do?
2: Yeah, I hear you. I think when you know a player inside and out, you know his tendencies too.
1: Sure.
2: I mean, I believe that, you know.
1: Sure, but
2: like, I could tell you right off the bat, like, certain guys, like, I could look at Jalen Hurts, I could tell you, like, I know how I would defend him. Right, like,
1: right, but other teams probably know that too, and it doesn't stop them from scoring.
2: Yeah,
1: points.
2: But there's little things that other teams, as much tape as you watch, that when you live with a player, you know it. You know them. You know them more intimately.
1: What's your game plan for Jalen Hurts? Keep him in the pocket.
2: Well,
1: I think that's what I saw.
2: He played well.
1: I think Jeffrey Simmons said that. He said, "Let's keep him in the pocket." Like, well, he's also thrown for 350 yards in the pocket in a Super Bowl. So, like, that's not maybe the best option. I actually think Jalen Hurts is not going to run that much this year. That's like when I
2: actually
1: took him under.
2: That's not true.
1: What?
2: He's running. He's going to run more.
1: And I took him under his rushing number this year.
2: Don't get out of it.
1: I really.
2: Yeah.
1: He's gone down every year. He's like, his rushing numbers have gone down every single season.
2: Yeah. He showed you last week that he'll run. He picked up a third and 18 on the ground.
1: I think the difference is, like, that's not really part of the offense. Like, in the old offense, there was.
2: Trust me. I know that was off script, but trust me, he's going to run more. It's in the game plan. They have designs.

0: line runs for him.
1: I'm sure they do. But he's
0: no, he's he's going to run more this year than he ran last year. Listen, you do what you want. I'm just giving you friendly advice as somebody who cares for you.
1: That right,
0: he's going to run more this year than he ran last year. I know that's a part of it. Yeah. He's going to run more than he ran last year because I know that they've had discussions about that. And they've talked to him about that, and he's on board with it. Like last year, he didn't run at all, and it killed their offense. He's going to run way more this year than he ran last year. Yeah. Listen, is he going to be what he was 3 years ago when they were running RPOs? No. But it's more a part of the offense this year than it was last year. Does that make sense?
1: Yeah, I understand.
0: Yeah. And so whatever the number, I don't know what the numbers are or whatever, but I'm just telling you if you know, you might want to just cash out or whatever.
1: I don't cash out. If I take an L, I take it. You can always find a way to.
0: Or whatever, hedge. I don't know what you do, but like.
1: Yeah, we'll see when we get there.
0: Go take the over and then, you know, eat the juice or whatever. Because I do think that's a part. I mean, I've had discussions with them about that. So I can say it. Anyway, let's get back to Lane. So you think that Ole Miss could have success up and down the field on LSU?
1: Yes.
0: I like it. All right. I like it. I love Trinidad. So this game tonight is just awesome, man. It really is. Like it's got like Lane is so great at playing the villain. Like he's a perfect Marvel villain. He knows how to play it.
1: He does. And you know, he loves the attention of playing it, right? He loves the attention of what comes with all, you know, the shenanigans that he does. He's gonna absolutely love the attention he gets tonight in the stadium. He lives for this, right? He lives for the attention. He lives to be the villain. And, you know, rightfully so in the situation. The question is, you know, he's brought to LSU to win, right? This is a game that I'd imagine they paid him a lot of money to win. It's an important game for him tonight.
0: Yeah. I'm fascinated by it, man. I really am. That's going to be incredible. What a great football game tonight.
1: Oh, it's going to be fantastic. It's a long day of ball. Can't wait. I'll tell you last week. So last week was the first, you know, NFL week. So you're up Wednesday, Thursday, Friday for college, Saturday, Sunday, Monday. Buddy, I went to bed like my head hit the pillow Tuesday, like 9:47, just out completely, just out cold completely. Like my body was not ready.
0: I was like that last night. It finally caught up to me last night. I had like
1: Wednesday,
0: a long week.
1: Wednesday went to bed. Now, last night I tried to stay awake as long as I was sitting up until halftime of the Oregon game. It was like 11:30.
0: Yeah.
1: Today I'm going to try to get in a little nap. I think before the USC game at 3:30. So I'll be able to get a little sleep in, but it is funny how it hits you so fast that like,
0: yeah.
1: Now we're back type of thing. Like now, like it's like now we're watching ball every night. Cause I want to say like for the Chiefs game, obviously it was good football Sunday night as well. So, you know, important games. And I think the NFL's done a good job of putting the important games, you know, in the right time slot. So we're, you know, they had good sort of early season primetime games. And
0: yeah,
1: that alarm this morning, just like boom. All right, let's go. Let's talk ball. Let's do it.
0: Yeah, it's the best, man. I look forward to it. It was funny because I hit my wall yesterday. Last night. I had the Miami game on. I went out and I had a long week, you know, with the whole thing, watching ball, work with all these special football projects. I was doing something with Baldy. And then, so last night, I didn't get home till late, got the family fed. We got a game today, so we had no practice last night. So we got a game today, and then I had the Miami game. I was on the couch, and the next thing you know, it's probably like 9:45. I was out. I woke up. I'm like, what happened? And then I didn't even see that Tony got hurt. I'm like, well, how come? What happened to Miami? Like, why didn't Miami go on and roll?
1: Yeah.
0: Like, their offense, like, I was shocked that Wake kept it that close, and especially after the hot start, and then I didn't see that Tony got hurt.
1: I mean, Miami scored 9 points in the second half.
0: Yeah, I mean, that's crazy.
1: So, you know, it just was a weird half. I mean, Wake had an opportunity in the last three drives of the game to make this a one-possession game and just went, and then it went downs, interception, and that's how it went. And so Miami's better than Wake. You know, it was going to happen that way. But once Tony went out, that was that was the end of it for them. So not great that's Miami after that. But, you know, we have so much ball today, man. It's going to be a great day.
0: Yeah, yeah. All right, well, let's, without further ado, let's do it, and we'll kind of revisit the game tonight. But let's start with today and go through it. We start at noon, Georgia and Arkansas, my man. So
1: yeah, Ron Silverfield's my dude at Arkansas, but they have work to be done to rebuild that team. This could be a rough one. Georgia's really good, and this is going to be a rough one. Now, you can make the case again, like, you know, first road conference game for Georgia, but we saw this last weekend. You know, everyone loved Kentucky last weekend to cover against Alabama. I did not. We talked about this with the brain. And Alabama rolled eventually. This feels like the same situation. We're like, maybe start slow. It's your first conference road game. I imagine the stadium today is pretty excited to watch Arkansas play. But Arkansas played, was it Utah last week? Yeah, 43-10, like not even close. And Georgia's bad. Georgia should roll in this game on their way to a tougher schedule. Now, it's a look-ahead spot, maybe Oklahoma for Georgia's look-ahead spot. There's a bunch of look-ahead spots today with a lot of teams. But I think over 60 minutes, Georgia pulls away. You know, I would not be surprised if it ended up looking a lot like the Utah score.
0: Yeah, dude, I felt the same thing. Arkansas is not, you know, obviously is getting rebuilt completely. And I think Georgia can't wait to play a real opponent. So having played Tennessee State and Western Kentucky, I think Georgia's looking to salivate now. That's how I'm looking at it.
1: I think so too.
0: What's the line of that game? 24.5. Do you play it?
1: No. I'm going to do my favorite tradition though. I already know it's going to. I can feel it in my bones. My favorite tradition for gambling is you win on Saturday, then give it all back on Sunday. It's my favorite. I love doing it. It's a lot of fun.
0: All right, you tell me who you like. Ohio State and Kent State, so big mismatch, right? You pass on the 52.5.
1: I'm just gonna pass on the game. Could we just pass? Yeah. Pass. Yeah. Yeah. Look, could you make a case that Ohio State's a little hungover from the game last week?
0: I
1: would probably say I was doing a podcast at halftime of that game, and I was like, man, Ohio State, best team in the country. I still think they're very good, obviously, but you know, they lost to Texas. Pass.
0: Yeah, that's what Arch
1: did. We won't waste our listeners'
0: time. That's what Arch did Saturday night.
1: Yeah.
0: Penn State, Buffalo, another mismatch.
1: I was very upset at Penn State for not covering last week. I had Penn State, and of course not everything's reduced down to gambling, but they had a first and goal at the 5 and didn't score points, and that cost me. That was upsetting.
0: Oh, yeah. But I mean, they're fine. A&M, Kentucky. My boy Chuck's squad, Kentucky squad.
1: Yeah, I think
0: A&M 16.5.
1: I think A&M rolls.
0: Do you?
1: Kentucky's just not there yet.
0: All right. Chuck's going to be angry. Chuck.
1: Be angry all he wants.
0: All right. Alabama, Florida State. Here it is. I mean, if there's like moving companies outside your coach's house, What are you to believe?
1: I just don't know why this game would be close.
0: I don't know.
1: I think
0: it's 19.5, by the way, which I think is light.
1: I'm not betting on it, but I think that I've thought this for a while. I've been sort of pro Alabama for like the entire 2 weeks of the season. I never understood, you know, the ECU game week one was a big sharp play. Like, hey, man, take ECU +28. And last week, take Kentucky. I'm like, Alabama's pretty good, guys. And I feel pretty vindicated with my Alabama thoughts so far this season.
0: Yeah.
1: Forrest
0: Davis. You like Russell?
1: Yeah. Kalen DeBoer got his own guy in there, man. I think this is sort of maybe it for Mike Norvell. And the AD just got fired too. AD got fired at, Florida State this week.
0: Well, you know, it goes back to the $51 million buyout.
1: Yes.
0: Those are the college buyouts are insane, dude. These coaches, they're insane. You know, Matt Rule's buyout at Nebraska is close to $80
1: million. Dabo's is 60. There's a lot of talk about, you know, you skipped over Clemson, Carolina at noon.
0: I'll get to it.
1: I don't know if you're going. It feels like you're going to conference. We're on SEC right now, maybe a little bit. But
0: no, I was done with top 25. But but I'll get back to it.
1: Yeah.
0: It's wild. The buyouts are just amazing.
1: Like Dabo's buyout was $60 million. Like I don't know.
0: I know. I mean, you can imagine you got to go to the booster. You got to go to the whoever's your Mrs. Ellison and say, hey, I need $60 million just so I can go out and spend, I need to flush the 60 to give the Dabo just so I have the opportunity to go out and hire somebody else.
1: And spend another 40 on a staff. Yeah.
0: Yeah.
1: Need $100 million to do it.
0: Yeah. So all told, can you write the check for 160? Thanks.
1: Yeah.
0: Appreciate it. Insane, man. Completely insane. All right. We are the fellas, and we'll continue to go through your slate today. College football, week 3 upon us, right here on Fox Sports Radio.
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0: Welcome back, fellas. And Jeff. College football week three upon us. All right, let me go through it with you. Let's kind of go rapid fire. Give me some of the games you like, and we'll talk about some of the good matchups. Where are we at? Kansas, Arizona State is early. That's noon on FS1.
1: I took the Arizona State running back to go over rushing. This is Brown.

0: Yeah. Yeah.
1: That's what I played.
0: Okay. I like it. That's a good prop. Carolina and Clemson.
1: Yeah, I like Clemson.
2: Great
1: this game.
2: Matchup, man.
1: This I like Clemson
2: awesome.
1: This game. Look, I know they're down their quarterback, but like, how often, you know, have we seen this from Clemson? Right, early in the season, get blown out, don't play well, and then they just play much better afterwards. I know they're down their quarterback, but I'm not quite sure North Carolina is like they're. I don't think they're good yet. I don't really trust them. So I would. Clemson minus three, sign me up.
0: All right. I mean, you know, like, listen, they beat TCU, and then you came back and they walloped East Tennessee State. So, you know, we'll see. June's a good back. I thought, you know, of all the talent that, like, last year, the mess it was early, he was the only guy who kept it going. And look, they played well defensively in the back half of the season, and he ran the ball.
1: Yeah.
0: Let's see what else we got. NC State Vandy. That's 12:45. Then we go further down. Well, my Temple House at Toledo. I like him catching six there, dude.
1: I'm not going to be able to give you much on that one.
0: I'll tell you, take Temple plus six.
1: Okay.
0: A&M laying 17.5 to Kentucky. We talked about that game. Again, the Alabama. So, ultimately, I don't see how that's a game.
1: Yeah, I think A&M or Bama.
0: No, Bama.
1: Yeah, I think Bama. Yeah, I totally agree with you. Yeah, we're all in all same wavelength there.
0: And then USC. Is in New Jersey.
1: Yeah, so I like welcome to covering this one. It's one of my favorite wagers of the week. And I'll kind of give you a good explanation of why. So last week I came on here and I talked about how I liked Oregon State to cover against Texas Tech. It's the same exact wager. And Oregon State almost beat Texas Tech. I'm not sure Rutgers is going to do that, but the look ahead spot, right? USC has Oregon next week. Okay, they have a wounded Oregon, right? Game was sort of started with like Oregon should win to like USC should win now, right? A lot of pressure on USC to win that game. So that's one. Two, Lincoln Riley's USC team is not good going across the country. So they're going all the way to Rutgers, right, to play a game at 3:30 Eastern. And Rutgers, I know they're not good. They did play better the second half against Boston College. Like there was a little bit of they're like a little bit alive. So I think that this is a game that ends up being closer than we think, just for the look-ahead spot. Plus, also, Mosley's out now, one of their guys. So I do believe we're going to see a much closer game here. No chance USC loses. It's not like an Oklahoma State thing with Oregon. But I do think that there's going to be a situation where, you know, it's going to be, you know, a closer game, put it like that.
0: All right, I could see it. I could find my way there.
1: Great.
0: I think the 3:30 game that I'll be watching until we go to I leave for my son's game is Louisville and SMU. This is a great game.
1: Yeah, it's a fun game. I don't know, man. Something about Louisville, not Louisville, about SMU. Like, I feel like in some of these bigger games, there's some, like, just some, the play is a little poor sometimes. So I worry about that slightly. I think I've been very impressed with Louisville's offense so far this season. They've done a really, really good job. So I lean Louisville ever so slightly here. Not my favorite of the day, but I lean them ever so slightly.
0: You think it's going to be a high-scoring game?
1: I would lean toward that more than I would lean toward anything else, yeah.
0: Yeah. It feels like it's going to be one of those games.
1: Oh, the other one, I forgot to mention with the USC game. I'm taking the Duff, the wide receiver for Rutgers over. It's like a billion yards, like 100 and something, but he's gonna have a lot of yards.
0: Rutgers
1: yeah,
0: receiver?
1: KJ Duff. It's like 100.
0: Oh, he's good, KJ Duff. Yeah,
1: he's awesome. Yeah,
0: yeah, yeah, yeah. He's good. I can see. Well, especially since you know they're going to throw, and you can throw on that. You can throw on that team.
1: Oh yeah, yeah,
0: yeah, yeah. That's a great play. That's a great play. You really do suss out, because that's a prop that you got to go hunting for.
1: Yeah, most of my wagers are in the Big Ten. It's what I have my five favorite wagers today are all in the Big Ten, because that's what the conference I cover the most. So like that's like what I that's why I you know it's important I think to when you wager if you want to win you stick to a couple conferences. Now I might throw a wager here and there, like I like Clemson, but that's more of like a big wager for me. The wagers I love are in the Big Ten for the most part.
0: That Louisville game, I love that Kienholz.
1: He's played really well. Really well.
0: I really do. He's like mini Josh Allen type, and I love him. Don't you like his rushing? Like he's gonna what's his over under prop, like 40 yards?
1: Kienholz?
0: Yeah,
1: I can look. Yeah, it wouldn't surprise me if he ran the ball a lot. The only thing that, again, that I think is really hard, I'll show you right here.
0: Sacks.
1: Rushing is, well, sacks, but also, that's why I like rush attempts.
0: Okay.
1: His rush attempts is 10 and a half. His rush yards are 40, yeah, basically. Yeah.
0: I mean, dude, I don't know. I mean, I think he's going to be a huge part.
1: Doesn't it feel like both those,
0: quarterbacks
1: are going to, be on the move.
0: Yeah, I like. I'm looking forward to that game. I think that's a fun game.
1: It'd be a great game. I might put that in a thing. We'll see. Kind of piqued my attention there with the rushing.
0: I think. Listen, he's one of those kids that can rumble, stumble, bumble, and rumbling. He can go get that in two plays.
1: Yeah.
0: I know the sack yards go against you, but
1: they also use him a lot, like in those instances where like those must runs, they use him a lot.
0: Yes.
1: Yeah.
0: I don't know. Is Indiana like? Let me ask you a question about the because it's 44.5. Would you? Is there ever a world where you would lay that? Knowing that Indiana loves to just open up a can.
1: No, a few games ago, week one, I laid a bunch of big numbers and they just didn't get home. The problem is the margin of error is just so slight in those. You have one turnover, one bad drive, you have a fumble. It's just not worth it, in my opinion.
0: Yeah, if you don't score, you have to score on just about every opportunity.
1: Correct, which is like why. It's tough. Like last week, I took Nebraska against Bowling Green and laying 30, and I got home. But like, there's a couple like Bowling Green drives the ball inside the 50. You're like, oh, here we go. It's hard, man.
0: Yeah, yeah, it's true. All right, what else? It's not a great slate today. Like I'm looking, and there's really nothing else in the afternoon. You got Michigan. Of course, they got a layup in UTEP. Utah's got a layup in Utah State. Yeah, there's not a ton else out there until we get to tonight. And then when you look at it tonight, you got, Stanford and Duke. That's the 4 o'clock game. I mean, that's some Nate Shepard's fun to watch.
1: Yeah,
0: he's a great back.
1: I probably won't be watching much of that one, but no, knock yourself out.
0: I'll be watching the other one, the Louisville game. South Carolina, Mississippi State's a good game.
1: Very fun game. I'll tell you what, man, that quarterback for Mississippi State, buddy, Taylor, whoo, buddy, good football player.
0: Oh, he's a
1: Kamario Taylor,
0: football player.
1: Really good. I think that, this might be a coming out part. I don't know what you want to call it, but like legitimately he's playing some good football.
0: Yeah, he's terrific. He's one of those kids, man, that's so dynamic. It's just the dynamic nature that he's got,
1: Yeah.
0: He's averaging just a ton, man. He's got 145 rushing yards on the season. Jeez.
1: Oh, Taylor already? Yeah. Yeah.
0: Yeah, that's going to be wild. That's a great game, man. Great game. That's good
1: football. I mean, his rush attempts for this game are 16 and a half for the quarterback.
0: What's he, what's the total?
1: 54 and a half.
0: I think you go over that too.
1: I'm just very, very cautious of, you know, the South Carolina defensive line can scoot a little bit. Like that's more, again, so for those in college football, sack yardage goes on to the quarterback rushing, which is absolutely ludicrous. So that's why I just sort of always caution to be careful, when you look at taking some of those quarterback. I like rush attempts because a sack counts as a rush attempt, by the way, as well. So, you know, if you think a quarterback's going to run the ball and maybe get hit a little bit, rushing.
0: That's the weirdest thing in the world, isn't it?
1: What?
0: It's the weirdest thing in the world. I don't know why it counts.
1: I don't know. I don't make the rules. But, yeah, seems odd.
0: All right. Let's take a quick TO, come back, and finish the night slate, and then we'll turn our attention to the NFL. We're the fellas. It's a game day, baby. Game day. Love game day. And Jeff, Fox Sports Radio.
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13: When you see Myles Garrett miss four games, Aaron Donald didn't play, Matthew Stafford played poorly in that game. 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
3: I'm sure like the Buffalo Bills did to the Detroit Lions yesterday. They put all of that to bed.
5: Were you noticing some obvious differences between Joe Brady and Sean McDermott?
6: If you are looking at why, and I'll keep going back to this throughout the course of the season, and this might upset Bills fans, but I mean, it's just an objective view. You moved on from Sean McDermott because you thought he hit a ceiling.
3: Yes.
6: And you now have a team that, very potent offensively, that wasn't going to change. Joe Brady was your offensive coordinator. That was not going to change. But now you have a defense that's giving up, at least in back-to-back games, 30 or more points. That doesn't equate to winning a Super Bowl. And there's a lot of time left. This team can still build and improve and get better defensively. But if we're being honest with ourselves, like, that's a concern if I'm a Bills fan. As good as we look offensively, we've looked good in the past offensively.
2: Two pros, LeVar Arrington, Brady Quinn, and a cup of Joe, Jonas Knox. 6 a.m. Eastern, 3 a.m. Pacific on Fox Sports Radio. And now, Steve Covino.
5: Oh, boy.
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2: Rich Davis. Ah! This is Covino and Rich.
5: Pete Alonso does what he does every year. The Mets said, man, we don't want that. The fans are butthurt about it. Citi Field and Met fans are aggravated. Here we are in September. You thought you'd be caring. Across town, the Yankees are popping champagne, getting ready for the postseason.
17: Well, the fans have every right to express their frustrations.
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5: Dare I say.
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5: 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But when the Mets let Tom Seaver go, that was always considered like the darkest day in Mets history. Like, you let Tom Seaver go? And for this generation, that was just letting Pete Alonso walk away without even trying.
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0: Welcome back to the Fellas. Aunt Jeff on a game day. And we've been looking at the today's card and what we're all going to be watching and some of the games and kind of analyzing it. Let's go. Another really good game at 7 o'clock Eastern, 4 o'clock Pacific. How about a little Florida Auburn? The Gators, slight favorite at Auburn.
1: Yeah, I don't know if I buy Auburn right now. I think Florida is a better team at the moment.
0: Yeah.
1: And I think that I know the road thing worries me, but you know, Brown at Auburn's been okay. Not great. 2 touchdowns, 3 interceptions, completing 7% passes, that's good. He's also been their leading rusher, which again, I never really love a quarterback being a leading rusher on a team. But that, you know, that's college football sometimes. Florida's just played, I think, cleaner football so far. And I think I lean Florida here. Again, road game does worry me a little bit here. But I do lean Florida.
0: Yeah, it'd be interesting because, you know, they haven't played anybody. Like, who are they, right? Like, who is this Florida team, which is going to be interesting to see, you know? I mean, I don't know. I mean, they can run it. Ball can run it. And we'll see about Philo.
1: Yeah. The road thing worries me a little bit, right? First big road game, but I think they're better.
0: It's a good game, that's for sure. That's a good one to have on. And then you got, what else we got tonight?
1: Do you want me to give you my card before
0: I admit it? I just want to go through the right. Bigger game so we cover, and then you can give me your card. Notre Dame, Michigan State is tonight. Obviously, a huge number. Notre Dame laying 29
1: yeah,
0: and a half.
1: I think the question is for the Irish is like the run game, right? Like, what is it? When does it start picking up a little bit? Because it has not been as clean as it was last year. That makes a little bit of sense. But I think for them, it's eyeing that. I mean, they play nobody, dude. Like, it's just self improvement, right? Can you get better week after week?
0: Well, and again, you know, you are what when you lose those backs, it's going to take a minute to kind of figure that piece of it out. BYU, Colorado State tonight. Oklahoma, New Mexico tonight. So there's some big ones. Virginia, West Virginia. That's a good game. That's the ACC
1: network. I think it's in Charlotte, by the way.
0: Yes, it's the Duke Mayo Classic, dude.
1: Yeah.
0: What are they doing? They have their own early season and the ball game?
1: I guess. I don't know.
0: It's a lot of
1: it's
0: Mayo.
1: Here. It's down the street.
0: You could go jump into Mayo, get a Mayo bath, buddy.
1: You know what? I'm going to stay home. I think I'm just going to watch football on TV tonight. Yeah. That 7:30 slot, you have LSU, you know, and Ole Miss, obviously.
0: Well, I'm saving that. I mean, we talked about it earlier. Yeah. I'm going to come back.
1: There's also another game during that time. So there's really that I think is really, really fascinating. And that's Virginia Tech, Maryland. This is at 7:30 on FS1. Really fascinating game for Maryland because they have some really good football players, especially on a quarterback. Malik Washington has looked so much better in year two.
0: Yeah.
1: He's taken the jump that you thought or hoped that Bryce Underwood would take between year one and year two. And they've run the ball decently well. Their defense, we know that they have some dudes on the defensive line. Like it's Maryland's. I got them +3. It's one of my 5 wagers I made today against Virginia Tech, who has been good so far with James Franklin. I know Franklin terrorizes Maryland, but he's not at Penn State anymore, so that doesn't matter to me.
0: Yeah, no, this is not right. Like that's not the same thing.
1: First road game, I think Maryland wins this game outright. I like Maryland today.
0: Okay. My nephew goes to Vatek. My so nephew Joseph. He's well, no, I don't have to. Doesn't matter. But he's
1: giving you
0: he was all Vatek. He's all Vateked up. And then when Franklin went down there, obviously he was at Penn State. I knew him at Penn State, and he was like, Uncle Ann, we got Franklin. You know.
1: Yeah.
0: He was all fired up. I'm like, listen, Franklin's a good coach. All right. He's a good coach. He's a great recruiter. He's a good coach. You know, I mean, it was time there and big games. That's how it all went down.
1: Yeah.
0: How you doing those games? That's it. But he's a good football coach. All right. Like, again, we talked about this earlier, but ultimately, how did you play Ole Miss and LSU?
1: I didn't play anything in this game. If you're giving me of what to do, I would take Ole Miss +3. If I was betting again, I don't bet every game, so I would take Ole Miss +3 if there's threes you can find. That's how I'd play the game. But I haven't done anything in real life.
0: Yeah. Yeah, I think that's one you enjoy. You sit back. If anything, I would say you go over. I think you're right about that. I think it would be that. All right. Big hour coming up. NFL on the docket, fellas.
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8: From a team reeling. It's all over. You've told me it's all over. Davante Adams is having none of it. The Rams wide receiver, who barely did anything in Australia, he must have been allergic to kangaroos and Vegemite. So Davante Adams is pushing back on the panic button being pressed after the Rams rode the vomit comet and against the 49ers in Australia. So if you didn't hear about this, perhaps not. Davante Adams issuing a warning, Davante Adams, against drawing sweeping conclusions from one bad game, dismissing those who are making immediate judgments. Davante Adams using the F word. Not that F word. He used the other F word. He called them fools. Fools. Those that question the Rams. Adams himself was barely there. He caught 3 more passes than you and I combined for just 26 yards on 6 targets. All 3 receptions coming after halftime. And his message is rather simple. Pump the brakes. Pump the brakes now. Pump the brakes on the Rams' funeral procession. So that is a good jumping off point. Let us discuss the question. Is Davante Adams right that anyone panicking over the Rams after one game is a, quote, fool, close quote? So my observations, I've got human resources, the Waze app, and...
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11: When Kevin Stefanski says on the Falcons quarterback situation, not ruling anyone out, is he including Matty Ice, Matt Ryan? 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
14: In college football Friday night, there was a top 25 matchup on Fox TV at Texas Tech. The Red Raiders came back for a victory over Houston 28-26. The Cougars missed a late two-point try, stopped just shy of the goal line. Wins for Oregon and Miami. In fact, the win for fifth-ranked Miami, 33-20 at Wake Forest, saw Darian Mensah start 24 of 24 passing, an ACC record. The Minnesota Vikings will start quarterback Carson Wentz on Sunday. Falcons QB Cooper Rush will start again this weekend. Bengals quarterback Joe Burrow practiced fully Friday and will play this weekend after back tightness, but Texans wide receiver Nico Collins is out with a hamstring injury. Kyle Larson earned the NASCAR pole after bad weather canceled qualifying at Bristol. Late night baseball wins for the Yankees, 9-2 at Arizona, and the Padres, 8-2 over Miami. Atlanta clinched a playoff berth with a 6-2 win at Houston. I'm Steve DeSager.
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16: 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Richmond, a tackle. Goodbye. 30, 20.
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0: Good morning. Happy Saturday. Game day Saturday right here. It's a Fox Football Saturday. And that's right, week three. How about it? Week three of college football is upon us. The big game. We've been talking about it all morning. Of course, is Lane's revenge, or actually Ole Miss's revenge against Lane. Lane comes back to the place, and we'll see it. It's going to be incredible. Cannot wait for this game. Number 7 versus number 8, LSU, Ole Miss. Everybody can't wait for this whole thing. The Grove, what a great spot, right? What a great spot. What a great place for college football.
1: This is just so much fun because it's the drama. It's so college football is so different, right? Than NFL, because the drama in the NFL is, what's the best way to put it? It feels like professional issues, I don't even know what's the drama right now in the NFL. Is there drama in the NFL right now? Am I missing something? There's not really a story in the NFL that comes. It's just like about ball for the most part, right? Like football. A lot of the stories, there's nothing like that stuff like that we make up in the media, right? Like Josh Allen versus Lamar Jackson. That type of stuff.
0: Correct.
1: Right? It's not like actual drama. College football is all about drama, bro. It's someone who covers both sports. College football is way more like fun for radio and for story,
0: right.
1: Like drama and storylines. Obviously the the football is a thousand times better than the NFL. Like, just like the gameplay itself is so much better than the NFL. So this is like a, just like drama, man. We're talking about like all this off-field stuff with Lane, you know, like how does he return to Ole Miss and Ole Miss like banning LSU jerseys from the crowd. It's insane, dude.
0: Dude, it, like you got everything from Louisiana politics, right, to fake injury reports, all this crazy legal, like judges. I mean, it's wild. And tonight, I mean, think about it, right? You're going to have, it's Oxford, and you're going to have how many people descend upon it. In fact, I was reading a story about it, and they were talking about how the cops, like Mississippi State Police, have tripled their usual game day reinforcements, and they have mounted police coming from Alabama.
1: So,
0: that's crazy, awesome, right? Man. Like, that's crazy, right? That's the South. That's football. That's incredible, man. That's why it's awesome. I would love to be there. Like, that's a game. That's an experience that you just want to go, all right, like, I want to see this. This is amazing. And nobody plays the heel like Lane, man. He knows how to do it.
1: Loves it, dude. Loves it. Loves it. No one likes it better.
0: You know, we always talk about him, and obviously he's a terrific offensive coach and the whole thing. But let me ask you a question. Where does, in your mind, where does he rank among coaches? Like, would you have looked to did what LSU did and poach him like that?
1: I think there's, I was talking about this the other day, you know, when it comes to, cause, you know, Oregon fans are like, we got to get rid of Lannon, you know, lost Oregon State. Like, I'm like, okay. Like, think about how many coaches there are in the country and how many of them are elite and how many, you know, where would Dan Lanning, you know, what team wouldn't take Dan Lanning? There's like five teams in the country that wouldn't do it. I think Lane's in the same boat, right? Like, how many people would turn down Lane Kiffin? Like, I get that he might be immature sometimes. But dude can coach, man. He can coach.
0: He can.
1: And that's the most important thing. Like, can you coach? Can you recruit? Do you, are you able to, connect with the players? These things are all things that he can do. And, that's why, he's a coach that, you know, is looked at in this way.
0: Where would you rank him right now?
1: Well, okay, so Sig, Kirby,

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1: We can ever talk about is being good coaches, right? If that's the criteria, that's not the criteria, right? Because there's many reasons why you win or lose and whatnot. I think that Lane is a tier one coach, probably the bottom of tier one, right? I think if you look at the top, you go Sig probably in Kirby, right? 1-2.
2: Agreed.
1: I think that you would then look at sort and Ryan. I think Ryan Day's up there. 3. Those three are probably 1, 2, 3, right? In any order. If you look at tier
2: Day's
1: one.
2: I'm a crystal ball fan too. I agree with that.
1: I think you would say, okay, if you want to do it this way, like, let's say we go tier one coaches are those three, right? Ryan Day, Kirby, and Sig. They've all won championships. They're all right there. I think tier two, Cristobal, Lane, Freeman, Lanning. Is that fair?
2: Yeah.
1: Yeah. So I think that's where Lane's at.
2: I like
1: anyone else you put in that tier two? Am I missing someone?
2: I know. I was just trying to think about that.
1: I don't think Lincoln's up there.
2: Sark.
1: Maybe. Yeah. Okay. Sark. Lincoln Riley.
2: Sark's a good coach. I like Sark.
1: I think Sark.
2: I was thrilled that he was that they actually came.
1: Okay. So if you're putting Lane up there, then you got to put Sark. I think. Is that fair?
2: Yeah.
1: Yeah. So maybe maybe the Sark's now in tier two, right? So like there you get like I think Lane's a sort of appropriately in that area of coaches.
2: Yeah. Yep. I agree. I'm with you. All right. All eyes tonight, and just to put a bow on it, I can't see him losing.
1: LSU losing tonight?
2: Yeah, I don't see him losing. I don't.
1: I don't say it.
2: I love Trinidad. And to me, justice, I'm rooting for Ole Miss. As somebody who doesn't really have I don't care. I like Lane. So I think I love him. But I would like to see, for me, justice is Ole Miss wins. But I can't see it, dude. I don't see it.
1: Fortunately, sports doesn't work that way. I wish it did sometimes.
2: I know.
1: So better coach is Lane than Pete Golding, right? But better quarterback is Trinidad in this game. More consistent quarterback is Trinidad. They have the home field, right? Does Ole Miss, Levitt's played a lot of football, but he hasn't played a lot of football, on the road for LSU, right? It's a difference. Can you withstand, a little bit of the road passion of the fan base, but Levitt's played enough football that I don't think it's that big of a concern for me. I would lean ever so slightly to Ole Miss. I didn't wager on the game.
2: You know what it is? It's that LSU defense. Like the secondary's really good.
1: I know, but it does feel like Trinidad has sort of gotten to the point now where I think he's at a point where I trust him against anybody. Now, it might not always be clean, right? I mean, that's not going to be clean every game. But I don't look at Ole Miss and ever think like they can't score on this so-and-so team.
2: Okay. All right. I mean, we'll see. I mean, it's a great test for him. We'll find out just how good LSU secondary is. I mean, I think they're pretty elite. But, to your point, let's see it. All right, let's get to the NFL, all right, because we spent all morning doing it. We have the brain coming up, so obviously we'll go through the games and all. But I want to go through the teams and what we've learned about them and do it pretty rapidly. We started the show talking, doing ode to Buffalo, ode to the Bills. So let's move on and let's go. I'll start off with Cincinnati. Where are we at with the Bengals?
1: So, offensively, when they're healthy, they're going to be one of the best in the NFL. I looked a little closer at the defense.

0: defense, right? Because a lot of talk was made about the defense. Do you know how many punts they forced against Tampa Bay in the first game of the year?
1: No.
0: Zero. Zero.
1: Yeah. All right, yeah.
0: Tampa had four fumbles and scored on every other drive.
1: Yeah, I knew they had a lot of turnovers. Yeah.
0: So, like, that just – I'm curious about that defense. But offensively, really good. I mean, we know that. The defense will be tested this week at Houston. Curious to see how that goes.
1: Chargers, who killed everybody's survivor pool. The Chargers, who got upset and really dominated, to be honest with you, by Arizona in the game.
0: So – I hate to do this, but I'm just sort of like done with the Herbert talk until he wins some games. I'm just sort of like great football player, but I'm just sort of tired of it. Like, you can't lose to Arizona. Sorry.
1: No.
0: You can't.
1: No. And now they got the Conkey injury, which is going to be a problem for them.
0: Right. But everyone has injuries, right? Like,
1: No, I know, but they're not a deep – that receiving core is not deep.
0: Oh, sure. I'm not disagreeing with you, but I think that I'm just sort of over the Herbert stuff until – I say that
1: less about Herbert because you're right. I'm completely with you on Herbert, and more about they could be in a little trouble.
0: I do think they blow out the Raiders this weekend, though.
1: Yeah, I could see that. But yeah. I'm talking about long, like – You know, who are you? Now, it's week one. I get it, but that's a bad loss, man.
0: I didn't like the offensive structure in this game. There were a ton of weird RPOs. Like, I'm like, what do we do? It's Justin Herbert. What are we doing RPO? Just run a regular offense. Come on. just come on.
1: I so agree. And I thought McDaniel, like, I was surprised.
0: He looked like the Dolphins offense. I'm like, you have Justin Herbert. Stop running the Dolphins offense.
1: Yes, I would agree. How about the return of the Ravens? Declan Doyle at the controls and the Ravens with Lamar being back, baby.
0: The way you said that was like you said like the Raiders. I was like the Ravens. You said Ravens. I was like, "Oh, Raiders." Wow, what a performance. I'll tell you that, man. You know, we talked a lot about some of these first-time play callers, like what would it look like, right, in their debut. And, buddy, he aced the test, man. What a game for the Ravens. What a game for Lamar. Really, really special performance by that group in game one. Zay Flowers unlikely to play, I think, right, with an injury here in game two. So kind of curious to see what that offense looks like without Zay, because Zay was really, really exceptional in game one. But what a – I mean, like, talk about – an A-plus in your first game as a play caller? A-plus, man. What a great job.
1: How about, because we're doing the AFC first, how about Kansas City? Kansas City. And we saw Andy lead into the run game.
0: So,
1: and Kenneth Walker was out of his mind. And, of course, my boy, he's a great coach, man. He had that defense. Oh, it's all young.
0: Yeah.
1: With that dude. That dude's a great coach. It's criminal. I say it all the time. And like only because he's a dear friend. And I don't understand why he's not a head coach. I just don't get it.
0: As a Chiefs fan, I feel terribly he won't be head coach, most likely, but I'm so happy he's still a Chiefs defensive coordinator. Because dude, like the amount of teaching that group does, the amount of pressures they have. And they lost their best corner in play three last weekend, and it didn't matter at all. But what to me, I feel very vindicated because I argued with Chiefs fans all offseason about this. Some of the fan base, fire Andy Reid. What? He can't adapt his offense.
1: Why would they say that? That's stupid.
0: I'm like, what do you mean he can't adapt his offense? And then game one, they adapted the offense. Kenneth Walker, they used him. Look, the pass game concerns me just because I think the wide receivers
1: just don't think they have weapons, man.
0: They all just stink.
1: Yeah.
0: But Mahomes looked fine. He looked fine.
1: Looked good. Yeah.
0: You know, so I think Mahomes is probably, you know, is unlikely to be the guy that he ever was. Like when he had Tyreek Hill, it's probably unlikely to happen again. But what makes Mahomes so special is if you have time to go back and watch a game today, you don't have to. Anyone does. But watch the way he moves in the pocket and the way he's able

0: to control the game with his feet and eyes. You know, they had a left tackle in this game, Khalil Benson, who had never played left tackle in his life. And
1: I know.
0: The stats are very misleading on his game. He gave up more pressures than they graded him for. The ball was out very quickly because Mahomes understands how to navigate the pocket and find where the ball has to go and be very successful in those moments. Like that his superpower is that, right? It's, it's making winning plays, right? It's throwing the ball to Travis Kelce in a place he can catch the ball and run and not have to just, and it's those little plays he makes that makes him really special.
1: Yeah.
0: And even like there was a play where he got a bad snap and he picked the ball up and was still able to throw the ball at Kenneth Walker for a first down. Like I see a lot of Broncos fans pointing to like some of the bad snaps that Bo Nix got from the center and like that derailed the play for the Broncos. Well, the Chiefs had a ball roll back to Mahomes. It was a terrible snap. He picked it up and made a play on it. Like those are the plays he makes that are not box score plays that are not like great in a 3-yard air pass. But the fact is like his ability to make those plays, allows the Chiefs to score a lot of points.
1: Yes. Yeah, I completely agree. All right. Where are you at with the Texans? CJ played well in that game. The only problem is this week you got no Nico.
0: Yeah, so pretty fascinating. I thought week one from Houston, right? Defensively, really surprising, right? Not very good. Offensively, looked much better. I like them over 23.5 points this weekend. I think that their offense, just showed some life, which you wanted to see. Stroud played much better. And, I'm high on Houston still. And this is a must win for them. If you lose back to back weeks against AFC contenders, that's not good.
1: Yeah. Plus back to back home games too.
0: Yeah.
1: All right. Let's go to the NFC. My favorite team. All off season, I've been talking about them, and I've been, how much I love Ben Johnson. I just think he's the best coach in the league, like the best young coach in the league by far. He's brilliant, man. The dude's just a brilliant coach, and I love that stuff. It's a show, man. He's putting on a show in Chicago.
0: The problem is the defense is really, really, really bad. So, you have to win every game 35-31. That's just not a good spot to be in. I understand the offense is so good and Ben Johnson is a great offensive play caller, but you can't be so one dimensional and be a Super Bowl team. Just can't.
1: I don't know. I gotta still see it. Listen, their defense is not good. I don't disagree. I've been high on them all season.
0: We all thought the Bears' offense was going to be really good.
1: I think they're good, dude. People were talking regression, all this other nonsense. I'm telling you, they're so dynamic. He'll overcome it. I don't know.
0: You can overcome it only long enough, till it matters.
1: I think it's stupid to talk about Super Bowl now, right?
0: Sure.
1: But I'm talking about the Bears, like, they win the division. The Lions aren't beating them.
0: No, the Lions are not. I thought the Lions had a chance, but they're bad.
1: They're going to win the division.
0: Yes.
1: They're going to win 12 games.
0: Very likely.
1: All right. That's what I said in the offseason. I was like, this team's good. Regression. They're not going to win as many games. There'll be times they'll give up a ton of points, but you ain't stopping them, man.
0: Not because I'm often, but the Panthers get defensively have really struggled in early the season.
1: Agree. And look, it's Minnesota. I think they'll do the same thing to the Vikings and Flores.
0: Well, the thing I'm most curious about in this game is obviously you have sort of the Vikings blitz schemes, right? And pressure schemes against Caleb Williams. And
1: you
0: then
1: can't
0: you have
1: do that
0: Wentz.
1: Against him. You can't do that against, I would not go crazy blitzing him.
0: And you got Carson Wentz. That's the just not going to score as many points this week with Wentz. I know they had a good second half last week.
1: Wow. He was Ginger Jesus again last week. He turned into the season and a half, almost two seasons, where he was a really good quarterback. Like, his second season in the NFL, before he broke his leg.
0: Who's going to win MVP?
1: He was a terrific quarterback.
0: Sure.
1: And then I don't even know what happened to him. His head
0: just spun off the axis. I've talked about this before with Wentz. Like, I think that he has struggled to accept and responsibility. Like, on for his, every time you hear him talk, he's always talking about how it's, you know, his plan's out of his control. And I'm like, dude, you guys should, sometimes you have to just, like, accept responsibility for your play and fix the issues that
1: he's always been reckless. Like, he talked about, like, he was always Tony Romo light. Like, he wanted to be Tony Romo, wanted to be Brett Favre. And that was him, right? Yeah. That was Wentz. Like, he was Romo, who was reckless, even more reckless.
0: Yeah.
1: And, you know, listen, there are times when he made some plays that I went, wow.
0: He had, he had a couple great throws in that game last week. I just don't buy it like in a full game setting like this.
1: No, I don't either. And against this team now. Listen, I mean, they'll score some points, but they're not going to do like Bears win the game. I love that team. I think that team. They do that, and Colston Loveland didn't have a catch.
0: Oh, I know.
1: I mean, think about that, dude.
0: I have on my fantasy team. Yeah, it didn't go well.
1: You're right. Loveland didn't have a catch. It's crazy. And Luther Burden didn't go off either.
0: No.
1: That's
0: what it was an easy 59 points, which is shocking.
1: 59? Yeah. Oh, my God. All right. We take a quick TO. We'll come back. The Brain will join the conversation, and we'll get into all your picks, all your stuff. Hope you're having fun on a Saturday morning with the fellas on Fox.
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0: All right, welcome back. Fellas, Aunt Jeff on a college football Saturday. Football weekend is upon us. It has begun. It began last night. Houston and which was Texas Tech and Miami, and we're going to be getting into today. Joining us to break it all down is the brain, Brad Feinberg. Our man, our analyst, joins us. Good morning, brain.
1: Happy Saturday, my guys.
0: My man. Ready to go, baby.
2: Oh, of course.
0: We're absolutely ready to go. All right, without further ado, let's look at the college card for today. And let's start in with our with the game of the week, LSU Ole Miss.
1: Can you believe that Lane Kiffin lied, Anthony?
2: Never. Never happened with Lane.
1: Yeah, I mean, you know, this is just such an interesting game. LSU has definitely been far better than I expected them to be to start out the season. I mean, they obviously, again, not the greatest of games. I mean, Clemson doesn't look like they're that good. But they've looked really, really good for sure in these first few games. Mississippi, obviously, is going to be a great, great, great home crowd. Here's what I'm going to say about this game. If you can get me a three, I'm probably going to bite on Ole Miss. Anything less than that's a pass.
2: So there's a, I think, kind of four spots of big favorites today in either sort of like letdown spots or look ahead spots, right? Your Michigan Wolverines off that big win, Oklahoma off the loss, Texas off the win. I think USC has a look ahead spot to Oregon next week. Big numbers there. Any appetite for the dogs in that game?
1: Not really. No, those weren't. None of those games, Jeff, actually made my card. Let me ask you this, though, Jeff, and I'm curious, as a guy who actually played at the highest level, because I've always wondered this, and I haven't really shown data, necessarily showed it to be the case, but how much do you is the look-ahead thing real, so to speak? Like, as you having
2: it's real. It's real in the college football, absolutely.
1: Okay.
2: We saw it last week with Texas Tech going to Oregon State. That was one of my best bets of the week. I think we're going to see it today with USC at Rutgers. Like, think about USC. Just, they know Oregon's coming to town next week, right? Everyone knows Oregon's coming to town. They've circled that game all offseason, right? It's like, and now Oregon's a little wounded. They're not playing as well. And now you're traveling on the road to Rutgers. Like, you're going to, you know, you should smash them. It's, you know, you always struggle going back east already. I think that's a spot where, I mean, Michigan too, like you had that big win last week. Guys, you know this, you're a Michigan guy. They've scored four touchdowns all season on offense.
1: It's amazing.
2: One of them was after a game was over, right? And one of them was on a short field last week. Like, they have not been great on offense so far. And now you just got off a big win. Everyone's praising you again. You're back. Now here comes lowly UTEP to town, who Oklahoma smashed a couple weeks ago. Like, I think those are real spots where emotions of 18 to 22 year olds play a factor in the game.
1: I will say this, USC, Jeff, and again, these things are hard to know. Okay, well, when were these games? Who was the coach? A lot of these players weren't even born when this happened, but USC is 1-16 against the spread when they're not in the West Coast time zone. In the East Coast time zone, they're 1-16 against the spread. So 1-16-1 to be exact, 2-16 straight off.
2: Once Pete Carroll left, right?
1: Obviously, what's that?
2: Was it that once Pete? Because Pete Carroll used to dominate those games. He doesn't. He's not there anymore.
1: I'm sure it's after Pete, but it's just, those are obviously telling stats. Look, Michigan again. I could never ever relate like those kind of points with Michigan. There's nothing about their offense I like.
2: Yeah.
0: No. Oh my God, though.
2: I played UTEP plus 35.5.
1: Yeah, well,
2: Michigan going to score 35 points? I think I scored 35 points.
1: There's a very good chance Michigan doesn't get to 36.
2: Yeah.
0: let's cut to the chase with college. Where else are you eyeing? Like, what are your favorite plays for today?
1: Well, it's funny. It's a shame. My biggest bet when I got lucky because I would have pushed, but I had yesterday, my biggest play was Houston against Texas Tech. I think Texas Tech is, Jeff, I think they're really overrated, personally. I don't think they're all that in a bag of chips this year. I actually thought Houston was going to win outright. That was my biggest game of the card. I also do like, I'll give you a game here. UCLA's playing Purdue. I think Purdue's an improved team. I think UCLA's good. I think they were 14.5-point good. I made this line closer to like 11 and change. So anything, yeah, north of a touchdown, I thought that was too high, at least according to my ratings. That
2: was the first game I thought was
1: definitely too high.
2: This is the first game I bet this week was Purdue plus 14.5. I'm in strong agreement. Like strong agreement with you here.
1: Yep.
0: Wow. Look at that. I did you and I talk about that Thursday night? Because we did.
1: That was just one game that I just was surprised that that line was the way that it was. I really was.
0: Yeah. Yeah, I'm with you. Hey, anything with SMU and Louisville?
1: I say, Anthony, that's probably, again, my second favorite game on the board in terms of just a fan's point of view. I think the game itself, I think the number's right. I think it's a tough game to pick. I actually like both of these teams. I actually like both these teams going forward. I did not bet the game. Have a lean to the over, but not a game I touched.
0: You know what I was saying to Jeff? I like Kienholz. I like his over rushing yards. I mean, it's 40. He's going to get that. He'll get 40.
1: Yes, definitely a good chance on it for sure. The only thing I'll say though is, just with the running yardage for quarterbacks.
0: Yeah, the sacks thing.
1: The sacks just is ridiculous. That's why, to me, there's just an element of luck there that I choose not to play with.
0: Yeah, although I think he goes for 70. Yeah, I don't think it's in play. I mean, he's legit runner. Like, he's little Josh Allen.
1: Yeah, I mean, I hear what you're saying, and I'm not disagreeing at all. It's just, again, I've gotten bit on that a few times when I've dabbled in, like, the rushing yards for the quarterbacks and, like, just the sack.
2: Yep.
1: I'm like, oh, my God. I was, like, way over. Now I'm way under.
2: I take quarterback rush attempts in college football over rush yards. Because
1: that actually makes a lot of sense.
2: That doesn't always work. I took Gio Lopez last night. Small didn't work. He only got 7. He didn't run the ball. I was shocked. He had 20 times run the ball. Did not run the ball. A little beat up maybe, but that's just big picture. What's a team that you've changed the most on up or down in college football so far through the first couple of weeks?
1: Well, one team. Well, I'll, there's a few. Like I was hopeful that Clemson was maybe going to be like a respectable team. Maybe I'll just give a little bit too much credit to Dabo, maybe just turning back the clock, so to speak. Look, I'll be honest, LSU, I was not as optimistic as everyone else was. I know a lot of people were optimistic on LSU. They actually have impressed me. Again, granted, not necessarily the best of competitions, but I do think there's a chance they're going to be a much better team and a potentially high-ranked playoff team, which I did not think before the season. That would be another one. Those are probably off the top of my head. Those would probably be two of the teams. Oregon, I've been disappointed in, Jeff. I thought Oregon was going to be a little bit better than they've shown so far. Respectfully, again, I root for the Ducks, by the way. I'm not a hater. I actually root for them every game. They've been a little bit not what I was hoping to see as well.
2: No, you think? Yeah. Agree. Yeah. Strong agree. Even though I said this earlier, I know it's Portland State. I get it. But whatever offense they ran last night was not the offense they ran the first 2 weeks. Like, just structurally. Like, that offense last night looked like a real offense. And whatever they ran the first 2 weeks did not.
0: All right. Let's take a quick TO. Come back. NFL picks coming up next. Fellas, right here with the brain on Fox Sports Radio.
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0: fellas. Aunt Jeff every week. And the brain who comes in every week at this time to look at the NFL card. So, boys, I will run through the card in the NFL. You'll tell me if you like a side, a total, or a prop or two. All right? Let's do it rapid fire so we can get through all the games. And we'll start early on and with the 1 o'clock, 10 o'clock Pacific, Carolina, Atlanta. Carolina 2.5, brain.
1: Lean Carolina side, I'd like over 43.
0: Jeff?
2: I will lean Carolina on a bounce back after a really embarrassing defensive performance week one.
0: All right. Houston and the Bengals. Houston laying 2.5. Brain?
1: Pass for me on this game. I would have liked Houston for sure. The Nico Collins thing was enough to make me neutral on it.
2: I like the Houston team total over 23.5. I think the Bengals defense did not play as well as the final score indicated. And I think that Houston has to win this game. So I think they score a bunch of points.
0: Tampa, Cleveland, brain, Tampa 8.5.
1: Like any Deshaun Watson under. Lean here. My favorite bet would be Tampa Bay and teasers. Cleveland and me again. I set the over under at Watson at 3.5 games he starts this year. This will be start number 2. We're getting towards the end of that. I can only look at Tampa Bay.
2: I just don't know what's the case for the Browns to cover the game. I don't what's the Bucks just fumble 4 times again? That's the thing about Browns. I don't know what the case. Like, it feels very square and simple, but it's just like, hey man.
0: Some of them during the course of the week, some are square. So yeah, I
2: Browns
0: agree
2: stink.
0: With you.
2: The Bucks didn't play well week one. Like I just think the Bucks are going to win this game like Jacksonville did.
0: Yeah.
1: Yep.
0: I would agree. By the way, they ought to keep Deshaun Watson away from a microphone. My God, he's so offensive. He just doesn't get it. Like that dude, there's no humility. Horrible. He doesn't take any accountability. He's awful. He's just awful. If I was the Browns, like I'd be like, nah, he's not available to speak.
1: They should just literally wash their hands of him.
0: I know.
1: It was a mistake. It happens. And just move on. But
0: you're a new regime. I don't know why you
1: didn't do that. Yeah, they should just. I don't know why they don't do it. But anyway.
0: He's just awful. Jets and Packers. Oh, the Packers on upset alert again, looking to go, could possibly be 0-2, brain.
1: That was my biggest under bet of the year, was them under 10.5. I closed 9.5. I really think they're vastly overrated. I bet them plus 4.5, the Jets down the 3.5. Still like it. I think the Jets went outright. Close game, though. It's very close. Lean Jets to win.
0: Outright Jets, Jeffrey.
2: It's Jets or nothing. This game.
0: You look at that. The sharps are on the Jets. Vikings and Bears. Chicago, 4.5 against the Wentzes. Brain.
1: You know, some guys I respect are on Minnesota. I'm not one of them. For me, it's Chicago or pass. I have no interest in backing the Vikings here. Personally, I don't trust Wentz. Bears offense, I know, is going to have success. To me, Chicago or pass. Didn't bite on it, though.
2: So, just because I wanted some action on Thursday night, I teased the total under for that game with the under in this game. And obviously, after 72 points on Thursday night, it did not hit. The teaser is dead. But I think the under, it's so high in this game, which I get because the Bears defense is bad. But Carson Wentz, I lean under here. I'd contrarian take the under in this game. So, that's the way I look at
0: it. Okay. All right. Baltimore and the Saints, the Ravens laid a big number, dude. 8.5, brain, what?
1: Not a game I touched. No,
0: I would
1: wide
0: like
1: receivers
0: the Saints in this
1: Baltimore.
0: Game. I'll bite on the points.
1: No wide receiver help for Baltimore. Lean here to New Orleans. That's the only side I can look at. The only thing I will say
0: that comes out neon.
1: Watching Detroit and how bad their defense looked. It makes me wonder, okay, were the Saints' offense maybe a tad overrated? Because I feel like, Anthony, me and you could have ran the ball for whatever we wanted against that defense.
0: Yeah.
1: It's That being said, it's New Orleans or pass for me.
0: Yeah, yeah. Jeffrey?
2: I would take Saints or nothing, but I didn't make a play on this game.
0: Eagles, Titans, Eagles lane 7, Tennessee, Brain.
1: I think this line will close 7.5. Lean Philadelphia, like Titans team total. If you can get 17, I like the under.
2: I think the Eagles, the Titans are atrocious. They're not going to score in this game. They are so bad. Cam Ward's terrible. I know there's a big jump from week one to week two. I get that. But like the Titans are not making that jump. They are bad. They're so bad. You know, like 21-10, 24-10, like Titans aren't going to score.
0: Yeah, I see the same thing. New England, Pittsburgh, Brain. New England 5.5 quickly because we're going to get through the games.
1: Yeah, pass for me. I can't lay these amount of points with New England, but I don't trust Pittsburgh. This is just a stay-away game for me personally.
0: Jeff?
2: Stay away.
0: Broncos, Jaguars. Broncos off the big loss, the humiliating loss. We got a minute to go. Who you like, Brain?
1: Denver. I played Denver laying 2.5. God help me, but I did do it.
0: Jeff?
2: I think Jacksonville's better. I'm not playing this game, but I think Jacksonville's a better team than Denver right now. And the play calling thing is like an actual problem for Denver. I can't believe Sean Payton gave a play calling.
0: Washington, Dallas. Dallas 3.5.
1: I bet Dallas. I think Dallas covers this game.
2: Yeah. The over is in my mind. I have nothing else in this game.
0: All right. Over. Chiefs, Colts, Chiefs 6.5. Brain.
1: Yeah, another stay away game for me. I give Chiefs credit. They played great week one. Can't touch this one, though.
2: Maybe tease the Chiefs. That's about it.
0: All right. And
1: I like Jonathan Taylor under rush.
0: Didn't you like the Colts the other night?
1: No. I thought I didn't.
0: All right. Well, that's going to do it for us. Everybody have a great day. We love you. Go football. We are.
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9: Ladies and gentlemen.
10: So in the city of Cleveland, I looked this up this morning, the average salary is $61,000. And most people that live in Cleveland love Cleveland. They're proud of Cleveland. They wouldn't move if you allowed them to. They love their Browns. They love Cleveland. They like the toughness of the city. And they make $61,000 a year. Not knocking it, just saying that's the number. Yet the quarterback, the pro athlete with $230 million guaranteed, has made himself a victim for 5 years in Cleveland, Deshaun Watson. Grumbling, he's the victim. People they're not realistic. Here's his latest tone-deaf comment at the microphone.
11: I think personally, I think all that is for the media. I mean, I think the media has this expectation that I'm supposed to throw 400 yards and 5 touchdowns every week. So until that happens, I guess it's going to be the same situation. So again, my job is to make sure I'm operating well so we can try to get a win and keep moving forward from there.
10: There is not a single member of the Cleveland media, in fact, in the North American sports media, that has demanded that Deshaun Watson throw for 400 yards a week and have 5 touchdowns. There are a lot of red flags with Deshaun. I'll just keep it classy and talk about the lack of self-awareness. He's in his fifth year in Cleveland. he's been able to start 20 games. They gave him $230 million guaranteed. Look out. You do the Google. How many times he's thrown for 300 yards. That's it. Rarely available.
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13: We had incredible scoring week one in the NFL. 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The football is ugly the first couple of weeks because you don't get the offenses spending enough time together. The defenses are ahead, then the offenses catch up. If we get another week in week two, like week one, you are going to start seeing 60-point over-unders for the big NFL games. 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
17: Oh, last night. It was on like a pot of neck bones. I tell you something else it was on, a bunch of lightning delays. Man, oh man, there were some great games in Western North Carolina last night, and there were some lightning delays. I'm Charlie Metcalf. This is the Wise Guy. This is Pigskin Brunch here on Wise Sports Radio. We're coming to you from our studio on Patton Avenue. Caroline's running the show for us today, and we've got about a dozen coaches that are going to tell you about their game from last night, and there were some great games. And when I say about a dozen, there's a couple that have bye weeks, and we gave them off, like Court Radford of Asheville High and David Hines of North Buncombe. But it's kind of like when I go to Carolina Beach and go get the world-famous Brits donut. I may buy a dozen, get home with 10. But that's better than Jesse Swain. He goes there and buys two dozen and gets home with one dozen. So great lineup for you today. And, man, there was some games last night. The game of the week was Hendersonville at Mitchell. Hendersonville comes away a winner 20-7. And you'll hear Curran Ward in the second hour here tell us about that. Tuscola on a roll, undefeated, 56-28 over West Henderson. Irwin travels all the way to Boone and takes down what defending state champion Watauga 31-27. Pisgah behind at the half comes back and beats North Henderson 40-22. TC Robertson, another big offensive night for them, 64-7 over South Caldwell. Freedom beats A.C. Reynolds 14-7 in a game that A.C. Reynolds had to play without their quarterback who was injured. Inca continues to roll 48-7 over McDowell, makes them 5-0 for the first time since 1971. And we'll talk more about that in just a little bit. Smoky Mountain beat East Henderson 41-0 in a game. I think that they ended at halftime because of lightning and things being out of hand. A bunch of these, some of them had lightning at the first, some of them had lightning in the middle, but it beats anything you've ever seen. Franklin beats Brevard 41-6. Owen beats Polk County 46-27. Westside out of Anderson, big time South Carolina team, beat Murphy 21-7 in a game that was shortened because of lightning. Avery County beats Madison 45-34. Cherokee beats Rosman 42-14. East Burke beats Patton 38-0. RS Central beats Drawn 35-0. Asheville Christian Academy beats Copper Basin 24-22. Christ School beats Charlotte Latin 40-22. Albemarle beats Thomas Jefferson 11-0. Brings on Pat Ryan's line. Why would you want to do the third president of the United States that way? And also in the Smoky Mountain Conference, Robbinsville beats Hayesville 49-0. A newsworthy game out of the Smoky Mountain Conference is Swain. They played last night after having 2 weeks where they did not play scheduled games because they did not have enough people to play. They returned to the gridiron last night, and Swain beat Andrews 56-34. And so those are local. There's some big-time state scores, too. Carrollton, Georgia beat West Charlotte 49-6. You start messing with Georgia football. Carrollton's one of those big boys. High Brighton beat East Rutherford 37-8. Weddington, speaking of big boys, beat Charlotte Catholic 37-7. Catholics having a rough year, and you don't ever remember them having a rough year. West Forsyth beat Richmond County 27-8. Mooresville beat East Forsyth 33-29. And always newsworthy when Reedsville loses, Walkertown beats Reedsville 20-18. Walkertown's school out of Winston-Salem, they're unusual for them to be strong enough to beat a team like Reedsville. But that Reedsville has had some losses this year. And so those are scores from around the Western North Carolina and around the state. The lightning delays are the thing that is the major story here. Goodness gracious, everywhere you look, there's a lightning delay to start the game. There's a lightning delay at halftime. There's a lightning delay somewhere along the way. And you're thinking, this is week five. This isn't like we've just started and we're still in August. It's week five. And so who knows? It felt like August last night, but with Asheville open, we've shuffled the deck just a little bit here. And so leading us off today is the head football coach of the undefeated Inca Jets, Jim Beatty. Coach, how are you doing?
1: I'm doing well, Coach. How about yourself?
17: Good. Good win for the Jets last night, wasn't it?
1: Yeah, it was real good. Proud of the staff. Came up with a good game plan, offensively and defensively, and the kids executed, played hard. It was good game. Proud of all three phases of the game. We did well on special teams. Jumped out to an early lead and never really looked back. And defense held them real good. So happy for everybody.
17: Well, Coach, one outlet reported that's the first time Inca had been 5-0 since 1970. I believe the actual thing is 1971. Inca ends up going 8-0 that year along the way. Real good team. And, Coach, that was Johnny Benson and Tim McDonald and Ronnie Capps and J.D. Henson were seniors on that team. And I don't want to say it was a while ago, but Rex Wells was on that team, Coach.
1: I don't want to say my age, I guess, but

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1: You know, it's been a long time since I've been 5-0, so, you know, we'll take it. And got an open week next week, so, you know, any bumps and bruises we got, we'll heal and get ready for North Bunk on the following week.
2: And, Coach, you kind of exploded out of the gate, didn't you? Did I see you had three touchdowns in the first 5 minutes and had recovered a fumble and had an interception?
1: Yeah, we did. You know, we took the ball on the opening kickoff, and you know, that's kind of what we wanted to do. Got the ball and went down and scored. Then the next kickoff, Leo put a nice chip, 60-degree wedge down there on our sideline, and just landed right in front of their kid. And Ryder Turner, hustling down on the kickoff, recovered it. I want to say two or three plays later, we score. They get the ball back, and then Levi Richards gets another pick, and we go in there in the score. To, you know, before you know it, it's 21-0. So, you know, it was, like I said before, it's a good all-around win. I liked how the offense is going. The defense has been locked in, and then special teams, you know, like I said last night, they're really good.
2: And that's a big win over a good McDowell team, Coach.
1: Yeah.
2: People that came through for you as usual this year. Tommy McKinney had a touchdown. But, Coach, the one I want to ask you about, and you hate to do it, and I wouldn't ask you about it if they didn't show it on WLOS, but Jalen McElreath, who's been an outstanding running back for you and a great linebacker for you.
1: Yeah.
2: He went down with an injury, didn't he?
1: Yep. Yeah, he did. Right in the second quarter, I guess about 7 minutes to go in the second quarter, gave him a handoff, and he went down. They had to cart him off, but I ended up, you know, with a dislocated ankle, and then once they got x-rays, they found out that he also broke it. So, you know, it's unfortunate for him. He's such a great kid, great leader. So, you know, and then, you know, he's a senior on top of that. And just, I hate that he's out for the rest of the year because he was doing so good for us. He loves the game of football. And, you know, he's really going to be missed. But, you know, I told him at the hospital last night we would figure out a different way for him to be a leader. So,
2: yeah.
1: You know, put him in a college shirt and he can sit over there and help Coach Reagan coach the linebackers. So, because he's just, you know, he's that kid that, you know, knowledgeable. He'll talk to somebody and tell him, you know, look for this, or here comes, again, this formation, here comes this play. So, again, I hate it for him. He's such a great kid. But we're going to keep him in the loop and get him helping us out as best we can and, you know, get him to lead some other way. So,
2: we'll
1: move on.
2: And, Coach, let me ask you, schedule-wise, do you have your bye week next week?
1: Yes, sir. So we're open next week. Like, we'll take it easy, and then we have North Buncombe away, another TV game, and then Irwin. So we'll see what happens.
2: I like the idea of I've played 5 non-conference, have a bye, and now I've got 5 conference games. I like the way that sits up, Coach.
1: Yeah, I do too. I think it's, you know, it gives you a good break. You know, there's so many teams that have the bye week real late, you know, like week 8. And you're going, geez, yes. That's a long, long season before you get some rest. And you figure, you know, we've talked about it before. In August. July 31st, and, you know, it's just 4 weeks, and then you start playing, and, you know, you got 8 weeks, or you're 12 weeks in before you get a bye. So I like

0: I like how this is matched up for us. Get some good work, and then you get a chance just to relax and rest, and then get ready for conference.
1: And Coach, one of the things that last night, you put up 49 points and only give up 7 points to a pretty explosive McDowell team.
0: Yeah.
1: You're hitting on both sides, aren't you?
0: Yeah, we are. We're doing really good. Both Zach Wilkins is doing a great job with the defense. He's got us dialed in. They didn't, you know, they scored on a slant route that just our safety, Levi, ended up, you know, he turned and just ended up slipping. And so that got them their touchdown. It was a good ball. And, you know, he just got us spun around, and Levi fell. But then offensively, we're just clicking. And, you know, Zach Shook and Zach Gibson are really got us dialed in well on offense. And, you know, we're blocking real well up front. So, you know, with those, everybody working hard together and continuing to improve, that's what we're trying to do, is you're just trying to improve each week. And I think we've done that each and every week. We've gotten better. So
1: we're talking with Jim Beattie, the head football coach at Inca High School, here on the D.C. Kreisman Wise Lines. And, Coach, the MAC conference, I don't think I can ever remember it when top to bottom, every team in there is pretty daggone good, having real good seasons.
0: Yeah, I know. You know, usually, you know, in the past it's been, you know, North Buncombe and the Incas that have been at the bottom. But, you know, us 5-0 and North Buncombe is 3-1. And, you know, Irwin got a nice win. And they've had a couple of nice wins. They got the win over Heritage earlier. And, you know, they're sitting at 3-2. And, you know, and then you got Robertson and Asheville. You know, they're playing tough schedules. And then, you know, Reynolds is Reynolds. Yes. I know they're taking some losses right now, but, you know, word on the street is they're young, playing a lot of freshmen and sophomores. But, you know, by the time they get ready for conference, they'll be much improved and ready to go. So you can't take a day off anymore in the MAC.
1: Yeah.
0: There's just not an easy game on the schedule like there had been, or like people thought about, well, it's Inca. Well, take it easy, you know, on Inca, we're coming. So, and that's a good thing. The kids want it to be like that, and the coaches want to be like that, and I want us to be like that. We're going to go in every game trying to expect to win and to continue to get better every week.
1: Well, Coach, I appreciate you spending time with me here. I'll look forward to seeing you play again on TV here down the road. Enjoy your bye, get some work done, and like I say, congratulations, Coach, being 5-0, and what a great job you've done, you and your staff have done in the first year together there. Okay, we may have dropped that. That'd be fine. Just go ahead. What a good job that Jim Beattie has done in his first year there. He has got a really good staff on both sides of the ball. And I don't say that just because those are friends of mine, but they're really good football coaches and good men. And I think it reflects in what they've done here on the field. You hate like everything that Jalen McElrath got hurt last night. He's a heck of a player on both sides. Really, really good linebacker. And good running back. And so you just hate it for them. But, you know, that there's just not a lot you can do about that. Those things happen. Go to the next one there, Caroline. We're trying to hook up with our next have football coach here, and sometimes phones and cell reception and things like that and availability don't work out, but we'll circle back to Coach Crumpton. And we're going to try to get J.D. Dinwiddie, head football coach at T.C. Robertson Rams. Another huge win for them last night. man, they are just clicking on both sides of the ball. And, you know, you're in this thing about, okay, I think now we've got Coach Jonathan Crumpton of Tuscola, huge winner last night on the D.C. Creaseman Wise Lines. Coach, appreciate you being with us this morning.
2: No, thanks for having me, guys.
1: You guys are rolling, aren't you, on both sides of the ball? Holy cow.
2: Yeah, our kids are playing hard, fast, physical football. I mean, I'm proud of how they're playing and competing week in, week out right now.
1: And your big winner last night, 56-28 over West Henderson. Coach, that's your third road game in a row. Do you just leave your bags packed and pick them up every week when you head out?
2: Well, luckily, we can unpack them. We go, at least we got two in a row at home, so that helps. I mean, our kids understood, you know, it's never easy going on the road, much less three times in a row. So we're excited to be back at C. Weatherby next week.
1: I'm sure, Coach. And one of the things is the familiar names with you, Sam Trantham, one of the best backs in Western North Carolina, 25 carries, 275 yards, four touchdowns. And then for good measure, you had him throw an 8-yard touchdown pass, Coach. He does a little bit of everything, doesn't he?
2: He's a jack of all trades, you know. And I'm proud as crap of Sam. I mean, he's playing really, really well. You know, obviously nobody can do it without the big boys up front. Our line's playing great, giving him the holes, and you know, he's making guys miss, and receivers are blocking. It's a total team effort, but I'm gonna tell you, it makes it a lot easier on you when you got a back like that you can call a game around.
1: And I saw, you know, in WLOS highlights, him scoring and Ty Walker scoring out of Wildcat situation, and that's what I've got here in my notes. You've got a big old offensive line, Coach. They get in there behind those guys. That's pretty deadly, isn't it?
2: It like I said, it makes my job a lot easier when it comes to those things. So our guys, listen, they've worked their butt off. We've talked about it before, all off-season, winter, spring, summer. So it's fun to be able to watch them let their hard work pay off, you know, week in, week out. But ultimately, you know, we've got a huge test next week.
1: Isaiah Hyatt, one of your outstanding receivers, you made him a quarterback. He was 9 out of 11, 189 yards and a touchdown. That's a pretty good night, Coach.
2: Yeah, he's getting better each week just with everything we do, understanding the nuances of the system and able to do things that you know, we weren't really sure. And that's where, like I said, he's owned it. He's bought into it. The kids, you know, rally around him. He can – anything we need to do, he can do for us. He does it very efficiently. He caught a touchdown pass last night as well. So, you know, it's a joy having kids like that have been in our system for 4 years. And like I said, I just enjoy watching them go out there and reap the benefits of their hard work.
1: And Coach, one of the things that Zachary Huebner had in the Citizen Time, you had a couple kids with interceptions. That's always big in a game like that. Tell me about those kids, Coach.
2: Sorry. First off, John Hansen, you know, playing free safety last night and understood what was going on with, you know, with his assignments, undercut a little skinny post inside, made a great play. He also had a fumble recovery. Chase Smalley forced a fumble later in the game. And then on the, you know, the later in the fourth, Jake Durbin, really good coverage, understanding what we wanted as far as our man technique from Coach Seibert. And he made a great play going a high point in the ball and getting about a 20 or 25 yard return after. So it's, like I said, it's fun because we've got guys we can rotate, and they all understand it's a total team effort. And it's really nice when you can win the turnover battle, because that obviously, any week, that helps you win ball
1: games. Yes, no doubt it does. Coach, you talked about coming home to see Weatherby Stadium next week. Who do you have next week, Coach?
2: Oh, we got Smokey next week.
1: Oh, that'll be a heck of a matchup now. Two of the really good teams in Western North Carolina.
2: Yeah, no, listen, I've got the utmost respect for Coach Postel and their staff and their team, and it's going to be a hard-nosed physical football game. We know that, and, you know, we've got our work cut out for us. So we've got to make sure we're on our P's and Q's and have a good week of practice and focus in, because they're going to come in read the play. They always do. Like I said, they're very well coached. They do with their scheme very well. They run it on both sides of the ball, run it very efficiently. So it's, you know, we've got to focus on ourselves and make sure that we have a good week and be ready to play.
1: And you know, there's going to be a huge crowd there. I mean, because that's 2-5-0 undefeated teams going at each other in the middle of the season. I love that.
2: Oh, I mean, it's great for Western North Carolina football. You know, it's not just about us. It's about the whole area and understanding that our football here is just as good as anywhere else in the state. And so, I think it's going to be a good matchup. So we know we got what we've got ahead of us as far as Smoky. I'm telling you, they're a darn good team. They're very efficient with what they do. And it's, like I said, it'll be a – we look for a good crowd because we, you know, we have a good home environment, but they travel really well too. So it'll be loud and it'll be a good environment. But ultimately, we got to focus on ourselves and, like I said, have a really good week of practice. And the chips will fall where they fall.
1: Coach, congratulations on being 5-0. Going to be a heck of a game in Waynesville next week. And I appreciate you spending time with me.
2: I appreciate it.
1: Thanks. That's Jonathan Crumpton, head coach of the 5-0 Tuscola Mountaineers. Big winners over West Henderson. And, oh, my goodness, they're going to take on the 5-0 Smoky Mountain Mustangs next week. That's going to be a game. Now, I'm going to tell you, there's some good teams around here. And, you know, you're thinking a lot of folks think T.C. Robertson or Asheville are the best team. Wait a minute, Hendersonville's undefeated and ranked one. What about Franklin? They're undefeated right there. But right there along with that ends up being Tuscola and Smoky Mountain. We're delighted to be joined on the D.C. Creaseman Wise Lines by the coach of one of those teams that many people in Western North Carolina think is the best team in Western North Carolina, and that's the coach of the T.C. Robertson Rams, J.D. Dinwiddie. Coach, how are you doing this morning?
3: I'm doing well, Charlie. I'm driving home to see my parents in Ohio today. My dad's 80th birthday was yesterday, so I'm surprising him. With a visit, so that's what I'm doing.
1: Coach, you're a road warrior. Last week I caught up with you. You're on your way to Jefferson City, Tennessee, to see a college football game your son was involved in. And like I say, I appreciate you still making time for us.
3: Oh, absolutely. You know, look forward to it every week.
1: Coach, you guys exploded out last night, 64-7. And I got to thinking, Coach, last week you said that you told the offensive line if they rush for like 250, you were going to buy them Bojangles chicken biscuits. Coach, that may have been the trick there. Did you repeat that promise this week?
3: No, I didn't. We wanted to kind of give them a little push last week, and, you know, They came out and played really well last night. You know, it was just one of those games. I've been coaching for 30 years. You know, we scored 64 points in the first half. We got a bunch of other guys in the second half. Of course, it was running clock, so the second half went really quick. But, we got an opportunity for a lot of our other guys that help us get prepared every week on scout teams and our second teamers and things like that, you know, gave them an opportunity to go in and play a modified half of football. So it was good for them.
1: Well, that Coach, I knew you had 64. I didn't know you had 64 in the first half. Holy guacamole. That's a lot of points to score.
3: Yeah, well, you know, I mean, our defense, you know, again, is playing, you know, we're not perfect, but, you know, we're playing really well. We've got some really good players on the defensive side of the ball. And, you know, I think we gave up our first defense, gave up one first down the entire game. And that was, we missed a tackle on a quick hitch. And other than that, you know, we had two defensive touchdowns. We had a pick six and a scoop and score for a touchdown. We had a lot of short fields offensively because of our defense. So, you know, we made pretty quick work of it. And our kids, we talk to them all the time about playing to our standard. And, you know, I'm not not bringing yourself down to your opponent, but making them rise up to you. And I think

0: think our kids did a good job of that.
1: Coach, you apparently so, and like I say, hitting on all cylinders. You're sitting there at 4-1 with a really good schedule behind you. Do you have a bye week this coming week? Is that correct?
0: We do, you know, which is good. We, you know, when we made our schedule a couple of years ago, you know, we like the fact that, you know, we get through our non-conference schedule and then we get a break going into conference play. So, gives a chance to, like I say, heal up a little bit from, you know, from playing some physical football the last few weeks and, you know, work on some things that will help us move forward and continue to improve.
1: Well, like I say, I like let me play five non-conference, have a bye, and then go into my conference. Coach, did you have a lightning delay last night? There are so many of them in Western North Carolina.
0: Yeah, we did. With 10:35 on the clock, we deferred. Of course, we kicked off three and out, got the ball first play from scrimmage. We threw a touchdown, a little screen, scored a touchdown, kicked the extra point, and then they kicked us off the field to go inside for about 30 minutes. So We basically came right back out and started the game over with a 7-point head start, and we were kicking off just like we were starting the game. So
1: yeah.
0: It worked out well for us, and once we came back out of locker room, pedal to the floor and took care of business.
1: One of the things that's different about lightning delay in Buncombe County, they actually clear the stadium of fans, don't they?
0: Yeah, my wife said everybody was complaining about that. I'm like, well, that's not my wheelhouse. I'm not game day. I'm not game day management. I'm just worried about my folks in the locker room and my coaches and all that. And we'll let the administrators and all those folks worry about that other stuff.
1: Well, Coach, coaches don't like to look ahead. Radio people do like to look ahead. And since you got bye week next week, then the following week. Now, I believe you got a game at home on October the 2nd, don't you?
0: We do. We play Asheville, which is always a great game, great environment, against a good Asheville team. I feel blessed that we've played a tougher non-conference schedule and had to get our kids in some tough games to get prepared for conference play. You look down the line in the conference, everybody's doing really well right now, and I think it's going to be a really fun conference season, and we're looking forward to whatever challenge comes each week. And now we set our radar on Asheville and what we got to do to, try to be successful against them. It's always a tough game, hard-fought game. Both coaching staffs do a good job with their teams, and all the kids play hard, and so it's going to be a really fun atmosphere.
1: Coach, I wish I had a dollar for every coach in West North Carolina talked about, boy, I'd love to see that game. And going, wait a minute, man, I don't think you can miss your game to go see that one.
0: Well, hey, like I say, there's an option. Everybody can reschedule their Friday games for Thursdays and come and buy tickets. We'll take that extra gate money.
1: There you go, Coach. That's an idea. I'll see if that catches on. I wouldn't mind doing that. Gonna be a heck of a game, Coach, and it's gonna be a heck of a game because the two of you have set it up to be a heck of a game by taking care of business against tough non-conference people. And Coach, I appreciate you always being accessible. Heck of a year for you. Go into your bye week, get healthy, and get ready. And, man, it's going to be a barn burner.
0: Well, I hope it's not much of a barn burner. I hope it's the older I get, the less I want my blood pressure and all that to fluctuate. So hopefully we'll just do our thing. I know it won't be that way, but, we can all dream, right?
1: Well, Coach, like I say, drive safe up there. Tell your father happy birthday. And like I say, I always appreciate you, Coach.
0: Hey, same here, Charlie. You have a good weekend.
1: You too. That's Jim Beatty here on the D.C. Kreisman Wise Lines. Man, what a game that's going to be October the 2nd. Asheville High at T.C. Robertson. Both those are really good teams. I'm Charlie Metcalf. 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Caroline has archived the shows for the last couple of weeks. 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

0: Welcome back to Pigskin Brunch. I'm Charlie Metcalf. Pigskin Brunch is live from 9 to 11 each Saturday morning here on Wise Sports Radio. It's coming to you from our Patton Avenue studio. Caroline is running the show here today. A lot of big things going on in sports today. You know that Western Carolina is at home against Presbyterian, a game you can hear right here on Wise Sports Radio with Gary Ayers on the call. Tennessee is home against Kennesaw State, a game you can hear on our sister station, Rewind 100.3. And, man, there were some games last night, big-time high school games, and a lot of weather delays, big upsets, tight games, blowouts. It was a big night for high school football, and we're going to be joined on the D.C. Creaseman Wise Lines here by one of the coaches that had one of those big wins, and that was Rodney Pruitt of the Irwin Warriors. They traveled to Boone to take on the defending state champion Watauga Pioneers and come away with a big win there. The other thing that's big news for Irwin this week is their big left-handed quarterback, Caden Engel, made the East-West All-Star game. That's a big deal. You know, you're talking about best players in the state. The game's now played in December, about the same time the Shrine Bowl is. And so Caden Engel making the East-West team is just great news for Western North Carolina. Four-year starter, real good player, real good kid. Couldn't be more happy for him. We're joined now on the D.C. Creaseman Wise Lines by the winning Irwin High coach, Rodney Pruitt. Coach, how are you doing?
1: Well, I'm doing pretty good this morning, Charlie.
0: Long trip to Boone and back, wasn't it, Coach?
1: Yes, it was, but it's not quite as long, or it doesn't seem quite as long when you come away with a W.
0: I'm guaranteed, and you know, it's a new year, but Watauga is Watauga. They're the defending state champions and an excellent football team, Coach. And you go up there and beat them 31-27. I'm used to your games against like Heritage and Hendersonville going back and forth and back and forth and be decided late. Tell me about this game, Coach.
1: It had everything, Charlie. And you're right, defending state champs, their first home game of the year. It was their homecoming. It was a packed house. They had planes fly over. The atmosphere for high school football was awesome. And then, you know, battling a little delay at the beginning. It didn't delay the start of the game, but, you know, you get off that bus ride and you just want to get out and everything, and then you have to go in the locker room and you say, hey, I'd stay in the locker room. So, you know, but my kids, you know, we started really well. They scored first, went up seven, and then we popped a little short screen out on the perimeter, and Lunsford took it to the house, and we scored quick to tie it up. And then, you know, we fumbled a punt and gave them a short field, and they capitalized. But I felt like, you know, the back and forth game in the beginning, everything. And Watauga had 2 weeks to prepare also.
0: Wow.
1: They were open last week. So you're always worried a little bit, okay, what? Because when a team comes off a loss, and you know this, Charlie, they're going to look to revamp some things, but you don't have film. You don't know. And you know, our kids just respond better when I can show them and teach them and everything. But they didn't shift. Watauga's known for shifting,
0: yes,
1: and doing all that stuff. And they didn't really do any of that last night. And so our kids just had to lock in, and they went to their bag of tricks early. They scored on a pass, and you know, and we missed the field goal right before the half. So they were up 21-10. And then in the second half, you know, really defensively made some adjustments to what they were doing. They went to the spread and they were running some power reads that we really weren't didn't practice all week for, because you know, you're trying to stop the triple.
0: Yes.
1: But I thought our coaching staff really, probably one of the best

0: for jobs, just coaching our kids up last night, and our kids played extremely, extremely hard. And, you know, watching the film, you know, they're battle tested, and they believe, and there's that no quit mentality, that, you know, it was never in doubt, even down 21-10. And we reeled off 21 points in the fourth quarter. I thought really we imposed our will and sort of wore them down. And, you know, that momentum, we've spoken on it before on this show. Boy, when you get it and you don't relinquish it, I mean, it is a real thing. And kids just feed off of that energy and that juice. And our kids did last night.
1: Coach, the challenge of playing Watauga after them having a bye week, their MO is they're going to give you a million formations and shifts and motions and all that stuff. Coach, I've heard it said that their offense has more wrinkles than Rip Van Winkle's pajamas does. It's one of those things. You guys must have done a fabulous job to hang in there and then turn around and score 21 points in the fourth quarter now.
0: Yeah, you know, and a credit to the kids and the coaching staff, like I said before. Never quit coaching them up on every play. I tell you what, Charlie, I'm getting too old for this, living and dying every play. I woke up this morning, I'm stiff, I'm sore. I felt like I played, but you know, but I could not be more pleased with just overall the team effort. And when you see things pop up, and it's like, because our kids, they're gonna fight you, and that's the only way we know how to play. And I just saw so many kids just give it just everything they had, and just pure effort to get stops, to make plays, and that's all them. And I thought Coach Brookshire called a great game. Coach Taylor called a great game. But Jabari, Tolbert, Caden Engel, you know, that's the leaders on the offense.
1: Sure.
0: Caden threw for – he was like 13-22 for 162, but he also rushed for 82 on the ground.
1: Wow.
0: Jabari had another 121-yard rushing performance. We rushed for over 200 yards against Watauga, and Watauga is a sound – fundamentally disciplined football team, and it's hard. They're good at their scheme. They're good at what they do. But I thought our offensive line warmed down in the fourth quarter, and our kids just felt it, and I thought we were really balanced in the throwing and the running game, and our kids just executed to perfection and overcame a lot of stuff. You know, no sour grapes, but there was some questionable stuff. We ran a fake punt. We converted. And, you know, I spend time on that, Charlie. And we have two guys off line scrimmage on one side and two on the other side.
1: Yeah.
0: And my guy Deuce is off the inside receiver because he's covered up. Well, and the official on our sideline says he went down the field. And he plainly didn't. We've got iPads. So don't call what you don't see. You know, that was a crucial stage in the game. We converted around midfield. Perfect time to run it, execute it, and then, you know, it gets called back, and then they have their last score. They have two kids going motion. Well, Hobbick over there for Watauga, he's falling on the ground in frustration. The quarterback's smacking his head, and the officials don't call it. And it's a legal motion. Both of them are moving, and then they throw a pass complete down to the one. And I'm like, oh, boy, holy cow. But our kids, and I say that only to say, our kids overcame all of that. They didn't get just irate and frustrated. You know, they allow me to do that, and they know I'm going to chew the official's butt when I'm going to fight for my kids. But they just kept battling, and I could not be more proud.
1: Coach, one of the things I've talked about on the Wise Guys this week is Caden Engel, the big left-hander, four-year starter for you, named to the East-West All-Star game. Coach, I'm so happy about that. I love that game. I love that you know, he'll get a chance to showcase his talent and represent Irwin and his community and all of Western North Carolina in that game.
0: It's very deserving for that kid, Charlie. Caden, you know, we've joked about it. Feels like he's been playing for us for 10 years.
1: Yes.
0: But he's such a competitor. And he wants to do, you know, so well. And I'm sure he feels he feels pressure to do really well because, you know, the offers haven't come and the landscape of college football is changing, the NIL and the transfer portal and all that. But he's going to have that opportunity, but yes. He's just taking care of business on the field. And I could not be more proud of him. And it's what we expected his senior year, but he may be even, you know, exceeding those expectations that I've had for him and the team. But mentioning that West game, I also have to give props. You know, it's overshadowed a little bit because it was reported so long ago, but Coach Taylor, yes. Long time assistant, gets to be an assistant in that game, an assistant coach, and so deserving of him to get to do that as well, and then get to be with Caden down there. So happy for our program, our community, our school to have those two men represent us.
1: I am too, and I'm looking forward to when they officially announce the roster to have Eddie Taylor on with me on Wise Guys and us go over that roster. Coach, you got an open week next week and then AC Reynolds. Boy, that schedule goes back to some years when you two fought epic battles. When you look at that, you just smile remembering games that were so big between you and Reynolds.
0: Yeah, Charlie, man, we've had some epic ones, and now, you know, it's at the end of the, you know, career, sort of like those epic battles with you and Danny over there when y'all were at Asheville, and it's sort of the, and now Shane and Craig are gone, and now there's a new face with Chandler over there. And,
1: yeah,
0: you know, I'm still holding on. Not for much longer, but I'm still here, and I know it'll be another great test and great battle. But one thing's for sure, you can throw out records when us two get together, because it's going to be a battle. It should be a great game. We get to get back at home, and so looking forward to it. But I'm looking forward to the open week.
1: Yes.
0: You know, there's always at this time you played five. Gosh, and we played five tough games. And so to just heal up a little bit, get back to the basics a little bit, fundamentals, and then get ready for Reynolds.
1: Well, Coach, congratulations on the big win. Enjoy your bye week and get stuff done. And I'll look forward to catching up with you down the road here on the Wise Guys. I may even give you off pigskin brunch next Saturday and let you sleep in and me not bother you.
0: Yeah, Charlie, you know, I can try to sleep in all I want to. I guess I got to bed after 3, and, you know, that phone's dinging and everything before 8 o'clock this morning. You know how it goes, Charlie.
1: Yes,
0: but, hey, I appreciate you, bud, and I hope you have a great weekend and a great week.
1: Thanks, Coach. You too. That's Rodney Pruitt, head football coach of the Irwin Warriors. Huge win last night in Boone against a good Watauga team. They've finished their non-conference schedule, pretty daggone tough non-conference schedule, and now then enter into their bye week and come out of that at home against AC Reynolds. And so you're happy for them to have gone up there and beat Watauga, because it's a new year, I know, but Watauga is the defending state champion, and that means something. We're joined now on the D.C. Creasman Wise Lines by the head coach of the Pisgah Bears, Ricky Brandley. Coach, appreciate you being on with me this morning.
2: Absolutely. Thanks for having me.
1: Coach, last night there is a million lightning delays, and you got into one yourself, didn't you?
2: We did. We got to halftime, and as we're getting ready to come out, they come and tell us, hey, you know, we're in here for 30 more minutes, and then we ended up, I guess, probably 45 minutes total. So it was quite a delay for us, you know, a long extended halftime. But I think it kind of worked in our favor.
1: And it's one of those things, Coach. That game was a tale of two halves, wasn't it?
2: It was. First half, we were about as bad as we could have possibly been as far as our execution, and we fumbled it, and we did some things there that I think really, really put you in a tough position. We gave up the kickoff return for a touchdown. We had a safety after we had snapped it over the punter's head in the end zone. So we really played very poorly in the first half. And then the second half, we were exceptional. We took care of the football, and we were able to establish a run game.
1: And defensively, held Parker Willis to 24 carries, 108 yards. That's a pretty good job against one of the best backs in Western North Carolina, isn't it?
2: Yeah, he's definitely one of the best backs in Western North Carolina. Yeah, I think last year it was like 260 or 250 yards he had against us. So it was a really good performance last year for him, and thought our kids did a better job up front of being able to control the line of scrimmage. I thought we tackled well, tackled much differently, I felt, than we did last year. So I was very proud of how our defense played and how we contained him.
1: And, Coach, you've been playing two running backs. Man, oh, man, you did that again last night, and they got plenty of carries, didn't they?
2: They certainly did. I think they both ended up with 24 carries apiece, and Zayden Monteith had 254 yards and four touchdowns, and Easton Frady had 24 for 139 and two touchdowns. So both those backs, we were able to lean on them, and they really made a difference for us.
1: Coach, you can't help but make the comparison. Landon Pope, your back last year that gained 2,000 yards, now playing at Western Carolina. You put those numbers together, that might be what he did in a game. But
2: yeah,
1: you're getting the same production, aren't you, out of two different kids or similar?
2: We are, you know, and it's funny because you add those two numbers together and it's 48 carries. And Landon had a game last year where he had 47, and I think the very next week he had 45. So, you know, you just kind of get the production. You're just getting it out of two kids because Landon Pope was just a different breed of human being. You know, he was just a guy that could physically handle that workload and handle that many carries. So, you know, both these kids, I'm very proud of them. I'm proud of how physical they run and how hard they run behind our offensive line.
1: And, Coach, you had 450 yards offense last night, but rushing yardage, you had 105 in the first half, but 291 in the second half. How could that be so different?
2: Well, we really were able to, I think, utilize the lightning delay. We were able to kind of get on the iPad, look at some things that, you know, maybe we should be able to take advantage of, or maybe we could help our kids with, whether it was our tight end arcing to a really tight outside linebacker to keep him from folding back in the box, and just, you know, some little things I think that could make a difference for us. And really, I think it was about our kids just executing. And we limited some of the pulling that we had there in the first half when we were in our spread type stuff. So that had hurt us because North Henderson had done a really good job reading the guards and being able to, you know, to fit where they needed to fit. So when we go to the sack high, we don't do a whole lot of pulling. We just run downhill at you.
1: And North Henderson's a team that's had some injuries and things that's limited them, but they've got some explosive kids, don't they?
2: They really do. You know, I think Boston Shepherd's a really good football player, and he's a guy that you got to know where he's at every time he's on the field as a wideout. And then certainly Parker Willis is extremely good. So I think they've got a good football team. I think they've played a difficult schedule. When you look at RS Central and Hendersonville and us and Tuscola and Inca, they played a really good,
1: yes,
2: really tough non-conference schedule. And then starting into the conference season with Tuscola and then us, really difficult for them. So I don't know that their record's indicative of how good they are.
1: Yeah, I think that's exactly right, Coach. And so you're halfway through the season here. Who do you have next week, Coach?
2: We play Franklin next week. We've got to go out there to their new facility, so really kind of excited to be able to see it, see what it looks like, and know we're going to play a really tough football team.
1: And there's a lot of people that think when you're in the conversation of best teams in West North Carolina, that has to be Roberson and Asheville and Hendersonville and Franklin and now Tuscola and Smoky Mountain. Holy cow, that's a tough place to go play at Franklin, isn't it?
2: It certainly is. Yeah, it's just a difficult place to play. We were very fortunate to play the last game out there in the old pit and come away with a victory. So, you know, got a pretty special memory of that. But we know how difficult it is a place to play, and we know that they got a really fine football team with a couple of top-notch, possibly Division I football players.
1: Yes, and they've not lost in the new pit, have they?
2: They have not. So, they certainly kind of carried over the tradition of how well they played in the old

0: pit to the new pit, and I think they feel right at home.
1: Coach Garrett Young for them is as good a looking football player as there is anywhere. And you look at it and think, is he a better linebacker or running back? Or can you flip a coin between that?
0: I think you could probably flip a coin right now. He's as advertised. I don't think there's any question about that. And watched him play as a freshman when we went out there and played them 2 years ago, and he was an outside linebacker and didn't play a whole lot of tailback that night, but you kind of knew just physically looking at him, watching him run around, watching him tackle kids that were 3 and 4 years older than him. Just, he was going to be special. And I think he's now as a junior, 16 years old. And you know, he is just a special, special, special human being. And God reached down and touched him and blessed him physically. So, you know, I think he's exceptional on both sides of the ball.
1: There's something about that young family playing for Franklin. There have been a bunch of really good ones, hadn't there?
0: There have. You know, I certainly remember Garrett Young's uncles and how good they were, whether it was Jeremiah Young and all the rushing yards he had and how good of a linebacker he was. And then he had twin uncles who were also really good football players back on an undefeated Franklin team in the early 2000s. So, they've just got really good lineage there, really good genetics.
1: And, Coach, it's one of those things where you're halfway through your season. You know, tell me, look back on the progress you've made to this point.
0: Well, I think we've gotten better in certain areas, and then I think there's certain areas where we've continued to kind of stay the same, and we've got to develop those areas. We can't keep making the same mistakes over and over and over again. At some point, it's got to click for us, and I think, you know, I'm proud of our team. I'm proud of our kids. We have got a bunch of phenomenal human beings on our team, and I think they're going to go on, and they're going to be, you know, great citizens in this country. They're going to be great fathers and husbands and all that stuff, and we've just got to continue to coach them and continue to get better and continue to, you know, just strive towards what our goals are and just try not to make the same mistake twice.
1: Coach, I appreciate you spending time with me this morning. Look forward to catching up with you next week and talk about, hey, how did the Bears and the Panthers do in the pit?
0: Thanks, Coach Metcalf. Thanks for having me on.
1: Thank you, Coach. That's Ricky Brindley, head football coach at Pisgah Bears. Big winners last night. Turned it around at halftime. Maybe the lightning delay helped. Who knows? I'm Charlie Metcalf. You're listening to Pigskin Brunch here on Wise Sports Radio. We're going to take a break and be right back.
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1: Welcome back to the Pigskin Brunch. We're coming to you here from our studio on Patton Avenue. Caroline's running the show, and we're halfway through talking to football coaches from Western North Carolina about their games last night and their lightning delays from last night. And there were some big games. Hendersonville beat Mitchell 20-7 in a huge Western Highland showdown. Tuscola beat West Henderson 56-28. Irwin beat Watauga 31-27. Pisgah beat North Henderson 40-22. T.C. Robertson beat South Caldwell 64-7. Freedom beat A.C. Reynolds 14-7. Inca beat McDowell 48-7. Smoky Mountain beat East Henderson 41-0. Franklin beat Brevard 41-6. Owen beat Polk 46-27. Westside out of Anderson, South Carolina, beat Murphy 21-7. Avery County beat Madison 45-34. Cherokee beat Rosman 42-14. And what you get out of those is some of those games were called at halftime. Some had long lightning delays to start with. Others had lightning delays in the middle of the games. One other note of Western North Carolina football, Swain, who ended up forfeiting to Franklin and to Mountain Heritage because not having enough players, end up being able to play last night. They beat Andrews 56-34. They'll have a bye week this week and then try to finish out their Smoky Mountain Conference schedule there. In the state, there were some big games. None bigger than Walkertown beating Reedsville. Walkertown beats Reedsville 20-18. Walkertown's a program out of Winston-Salem area for South County. That's not a powerhouse, not a big-time football school. And if Reedsville gets beat, it's big news anyway. But to get beat by Walkertown, that's really big news. I started getting texts this morning from coaches downstate that are friends of mine, you know, about 7 o'clock in the morning. And so big doings. Some other big doings today. Western Carolina football is at home in E.J. Whitmire Stadium. They're taking on Presbyterian. That's a 2:30 kickoff, 1:30 pregame with Gary Ayers on the call. And that's a game you can hear right here on Wise Sports Radio. Over on our sister station, Rewind 100.3, is the Tennessee Vols, and they're going to take on Kennesaw State. The kickoff is 7:45, and the pregame is 4:30. couple other notes. If you miss part of the show and would

like to hear it again, Caroline will have that archived and on the website. The last two Saturdays are already on there. And again, if you want to go back there and do that, one of the things you might want to think about during the week is tune in to the Wise Guys, which comes to you every day from 3 to 5. It's sports with the Western North Carolina Flair, and you'll hear

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1: Two of the legendary coaches in the sport taking on each other. Two coaches that have got a lot of criticism, and I'm sure the one of them is going to be really happy to shut part of that criticism up. And then 7:30 tonight, LSU will go into Ole Miss, and man, you do not want to be standing next to Lane Kiffin. There may be some projectiles coming your way, but that ought to be a heck of a game tonight. And so a lot of football going on, a lot of football last night, and we're delighted to be joined on the D.C. Creaseman Wise Lines by the head football coach of the North Henderson Knights, Jake Sell. Coach, I appreciate you spending time with me this morning.
2: Well, thanks for having me, man. It's always a pleasure to talk to you on a Saturday morning, man.
1: Well, I'm going to tell you what, that was a crazy game last night. It was like two different games, wasn't it?
2: Yeah, it was crazy, man. And I definitely had a lot of fun coaching it, and I was super proud of our guys and how they fought. But it was fun of atmosphere, man, and so it was a wild game.
1: It was. Coach, you got things rolling early on. Pissed go down and scored. You end up getting a kickoff. And Coach, I guess that was – is that Shepherd number one that took it to the house?
2: Yep, Boston, man. And he runs track for me too, man, and he is fast as lightning. And so Wayne got hit on the outside, and Boston had one little lane, man, and he was gone. And so that's kind of what put the momentum on our side, and it helped a lot. And special teams stepped up a lot. And Coach Townsend, our special teams coordinator, man, we work on it every single day. And so the kids have bought in, and it paid off last night.
1: Well, I'm going to tell you what, he looked like a track guy taking that one to the house, Coach. And then you got a safety on with your punt return team. And Coach Townsend was a good snapper for Asheville High back in the day. He's a good guy, Coach. But your special teams did well last night.
2: Yeah, they definitely do well. And special teams is all effort, man. And we have about a 10-minute period every day of just special teams drills to just get after it. And the kids have really enjoyed it, and they've really bought into it. And Coach Townsend has done a phenomenal job with it. And so it's been great for our program.
1: Coach, you've got one of the best running backs in Western North Carolina, and he in Parker Willis, and he's been coming off an injury. But it's nice to have him back out there, isn't it?
2: It's so nice. It's so nice because you never know when he's going to find the crease and get a big gain for us. And so, again, he's, you know, you go through trials in life. You never know why. But, you know, he's busted his tail all off season. And so it's been super nice to have him back and just as a leader on the team.
1: Yes. Coach, you've played a tough schedule. You look at your schedule and you know, like say, you end up playing – you know, teams like Pisgah, like Hendersonville, Coach, like West Henderson, you've got, I'm looking, Inca undefeated, yeah. Hendersonville undefeated, Tuscola undefeated. Wow.
2: Yeah. I always check the scores after the games just to kind of see how other coaches do and everything's going. And man, the schedule is no easy task.
1: No.
2: And that's what it's like. We can grow on that as a program, and our kids are fighting like crazy, and they're banged up week in and week out. And so, yeah, it's just kind of how it's rolled this season, and I'm happy for the other team.

0: played, and they're coached well. They're doing great things, and so. But I'm extremely proud of our guys, and it's just keeping their heads up because they've played really dang good teams, man.
1: No doubt. And coach, you're doing this with a freshman quarterback, Mason Willis, quarterback, and you. And you know, one of the nice things when you're playing a young quarterback like that, every lesson you teach him, he's going to be able to use for you for the next 3 years.
0: That's right. Absolutely. And it's a huge milestone because we are such a young team, and Mason has done a great job. Like, watching him last night, like, Tuscola, he hurt his thumb, and so he's sitting in the pocket, still standing up strong to make a good throw with a hurt thumb on his hand, you know. And so I'm extremely proud of how tough he is and how he is commanding the offense. He's doing a great job with it.
1: Last week when Irwin played Hendersonville, I made a big deal about they've got two senior quarterbacks that started since they were freshmen. I remember when those boys were freshmen, they had some growing pains. Now they're two of the best quarterbacks in Western North Carolina. Coach, you could end up in the same situation, couldn't you?
0: Yes, sir, I hope so. And, you know, we always kind of hint toward the future, and my mind goes crazy. But it's all about development. And so thinking about off-season workouts, in-season, and just keep developing these kids, keep loving on them, and keep coaching them. And it's like digging out the well, man. It's a little adversity rise, but good things will happen eventually.
1: I'm sure of that, Coach. Next week, you're back at home against Brevard. Tell me what you know about them.
0: I don't know much about them. I haven't watched film too yet this morning. I was trying to rest. It was a long night last night, and so I'll get after here in a little bit. But, yeah, I know their coach well, new coach. I think they've kind of have some growing pains with a new coach, just like I am. But they're a highly respected program, and so I'm looking forward to see how we can compete against them. I know they've also had a tough road too. And so it should be an exciting matchup this Friday.
1: I think it will. And so, you know, big doings there at North Henderson. Coach, I appreciate you spending time with me this week. Hope you have a great week of practice.
0: Thank you, Charlie. I appreciate you having me on. Thank you for everything you do, man.
1: Take care, buddy. That's Jake Sale, head football coach at North Henderson Knights. That's a young football team that's played a brutal schedule. You start naming off all the teams they've played that are undefeated, and we're halfway through the season. Goodness gracious, that's incredible. And speaking of one of those undefeated teams is the Hendersonville Bearcats. They had to travel to the Ledger, Spruce Pine, Bakersville area up there last night to take on a tough Mitchell team, and came away a big 20-7 winner to stay undefeated. And we're delighted to be joined now on the D.C. Creaseman Wise Lines by their head football coach, Caron Ward. Coach, how are you doing this morning?
2: Every Saturday morning after a win is a good morning. I just got up and fixed my three boys' breakfast. Now I'm at the school doing laundry.
1: I always catch you doing laundry, don't I, Coach, every Saturday?
2: Yeah, I try to get it done as early as I can.
1: Yes. Coach, big night for you last night. Mitchell's a good football team, and that's a pretty tough place to play up there too, isn't it?
2: Yeah, it is. And you know, we hadn't been up there in probably at least 10 years for sure. It is a hard place to play in, and an even harder place to win.
1: And, you know, one of the things that happened is the WLOS team of the week, game of the week yesterday, and your son, senior quarterback, Jerron Ward, 14 out of 20, 197 yards, three touchdowns. Add on to that, 12 carries for 43 yards. Coach, the thing I like, he threw three touchdowns to three different kids. I love the way you spread the ball around.
2: We do a good job. And that's also a credit to him and all of the guys, honestly, just knowing where to be based on what teams are trying to do to us. They ran a lot of junk coverage last night, trying to confuse us. And, you know, we were able to kind of, you know, work our way through it. It didn't really matter as much, but as far as the coverages, we were able to still make our reads. And also a testament to the O-line. You know, we didn't give up a sack last night. It's been a couple weeks since we've given up a sack. So, you know, when the big guys are doing their job up front, that helps. And then when you got guys making catches, we were down a big piece of our offense last night with our starting running back was out last night. And, you know, we just had to pick up slack where we could.
1: And that's I did not know he didn't start. I knew I didn't read anything about him in trying to figure out stuff for today. But a big part of your offense. But, Coach, like I say, the way you spread it around, Gianni Thompson, 5 catches, 46 yards, and a touchdown.
2: Yeah, G, man, we call him Bob because of his hair from The Simpsons. So if you hear me refer to him as Bob, Sideshow Bob, he's got hair like that. And so G is kind of struggled to start the year off. He broke his wrist back in June. And he was out all summer, and he hadn't hit his stride. He's getting there. He started last week because he didn't get to do everything that we typically do in the summertime because he was hurt.
1: Gotcha.
2: And so, but he's hit his stride. And last night, man, he balled out. He had a absolutely great game. And I was happy to see him, you know, score last night because that's going to get that kid some confidence. And he was our second leading receiver last year. And so I was happy for him just in regard that he was able to score. He made some huge plays, played well defensively, had the punt for us last night. He was just all over the place, man. I'm super proud of that kid and his resiliency and the way he played last night.
1: And Coach, then Jalen Wynn, 3 catches, 57 yards, a touchdown.
2: Yeah, and Jalen's been kind of a constant for us this year. He stepped up last year when Ace broke his ankle, and Jalen is a kid that is ultra competitive. He wants to win, and he wants to contribute to winning. And he's worked himself into being a great receiver for us. And so, you know, when he had a huge game against West, and then he came back and he had an okay game against Irwin. And last night he had some timely catches for us and finding the way through that defense that they were running last night and being where he needed to be for his teammates to be able to make plays. I'm proud of him as well.
1: And then Mateo Archer, 2 catches, 50 yards, a touchdown, and Coach, a big interception in the end zone toward the end of the game, wasn't he? Didn't he?
2: Yeah. Mateo hadn't played football since 8th grade, and we've been trying to give him to play every year. He's an athletic freak, and it's shown. And you wouldn't know that he hadn't played football since the 8th grade. He's leading us in interceptions. He's leading us in calls turnovers as well. Like he's caused a couple fumbles. He caused one last night. I think he has 3 or 4 interceptions. He's got 2 or 3 fumble recoveries. He's just all over the place, man, and like I said, a freak athlete. And I was happy to see him get his first ever high school touchdown last night. Nice. Made a great adjustment on the ball. He's one of our better basketball players in our school. And when I tell you, he's just an athlete that can go up, and he broke his finger during practice a couple weeks ago. But you would never know it. You would never know if he hadn't complained. And he's playing well, and I'm happy for that kid because for him, he was a godsend for us to come out and play this year, and I'm happy for him also.
1: Coach, went, like I say, 3 different receivers, 3 touchdowns in a big 20-7 victory over Mitchell. Key kind of Western Highland game. And, Coach, your defense, I was impressed. your defense in the second half, did you have two

0: stops on downs and interception and made him punt?
1: Yes. And again, kudos and testament to my defensive staff. Well, our defense doesn't get a lot of credit.
0: Yeah.
1: Because, you know, we're Hendersonville. We pass the ball. We're a finesse team. But we matched intensity and physicality in every game this year. And especially last night, we made a point of emphasis throughout the week, just knowing it was going to be a super physical game, a hotly contested game. And we just talked about that throughout the week and just keeping composure. And it's okay to get hit, but you got to hit back. And we were able to do that last night. I don't know that they expected us to be as physical as we were, but that's the expectation. Playing football here at Hendersonville. It may look like finesse, but it's not as finesse as people would like to think it is.
0: It's, Coach, I don't know where people get those perceptions. I mean, last year they talked about, Hendersonville's got all these skilled people, but they're questionable up front. But you were fine. And same thing this year. Your front seven, good against the run yesterday, weren't they?
1: And, you know, Mitchell, that offense that they run, man, like, unless you have four or five guys up front that are 6'6", 350, and run 4.5 40s, like you're not gonna stop them from getting yards. It's just the way that their scheme is designed. It's not gonna happen. But if you can bend and not break, and make them make mistakes, then you give yourself a chance to win. And if you don't make mistakes, and early on we had some bad penalties offensively, we kind of shot ourselves in the foot last night. I think we left probably two for sure, maybe three touchdowns out there, just not executing and getting penalties and starting off with first and 20, which there's no play in the playbook for that. You get behind the chains like that, they get to pin their ears back. But no, defensively, man, I'm super proud of my kids. I'm super proud of my defensive staff because they're tired of hearing about, Hendersonville, they don't have a good defense, or they're tired of hearing about they're not good up front. Because, you know, every team has deficiencies in some areas or another. So, you know, for whatever reason, ours is always pointed out about our front seven and people being able to run the ball against us. I don't know.
0: Well, Coach, like I say, part of that, you're awfully good in other areas, but you're pretty daggone good at that too. And you're sitting there 5-0. You got to be pleased with that. And, Coach, do you have a bye next week?
1: Yes, thankfully. We do. We got some guys we're nursing back to health. Like I said, our running back, he had a high ankle sprain in the North game, but he played on it last week and played fine, but, you know, he was hurting all week and didn't practice all week. So we just decided to hold him out. So the bye couldn't come at a better time in that regard, because, you know, we'll get him healthy and try to get him back for when we travel to Madison in our next game.
0: Coach, I've never seen so many lightning delays. Half the games in Western North Carolina were delayed either beginning or halfway through. Did y'all have a delay last night in Bakersfield?
1: Thankfully, no. We were able to start and just continue on. There was a little bit of rain pregame, but that was it. Like, it thundered and lightning. See, we got up there a little before 5 and around 5:30, 6 o'clock, it started thundering and lightning, but that was it. Like, it stopped after. It was beautiful weather last night. It was perfect for a football game.
0: Well, it's one of those things. Coach, we're halfway through. You got to feel good about the Bearcats, 5-0.
1: You know, 100%, man. We, you know, our kids, they that was something that they wanted to go after. And, you know, that's of course you want to win every game as a competitor. So, you know, That was their goal, and we didn't shy away from it. And, you know, it's not something that we're constantly talking about. But they just want to win, man. And this senior group is uber competitive. And kudos to them, because they bring the younger guys along and they try to lead by example. And I'm proud of them just in that regard alone, because for them to go from being pups and getting thrown in the fire the way that they did early on, and now you kind of see the fruits of that, it's impressive to me.
0: Well, Coach, you're pretty impressive, and I always appreciate how accessible you are. I'll try to catch up with you on the Wise Guys here sometimes. I may give you off next Saturday morning for I won't bother you doing your laundry, Coach.
1: It's all right, man. It's good to have somebody to talk to when doing the laundry, man. It makes the time go by when you got this much laundry to do.
0: Well, congratulations on a big win. And, Coach, that is a big win to beat Mitchell at Mitchell in your conference. And like I say, I look forward to see how the rest of this second half of the season going to play out.
1: Thank you. I appreciate it. I really do.
0: Okay, take care.
1: You too. Thank you.
0: See you now. That's Caron Ward. Man, what a good team Hendersonville's got. There's a bunch of good ones out there. It's an exciting high school football season. You're listening to Pigskin Brunch Coaches Show. Comes to you live from 9 to 11 here on Wise Sports Radio. We're going to take a break and be right back.
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0: Welcome back to the Pigskin Brunch. 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Caroline's here running the show from our Patton Avenue studio. We're talking with coaches from all over Western North Carolina. One that we led off with, Jim Beattie, the Inca Jets, win again, stay undefeated, 5-0. man, there is so much excitement out there over that. And, you know, the last time Inca was 5-0 was 1971. Now think about that. They went 8-0 that year before they lost to Hendersonville. That was teams, if you're old enough to remember, of Johnny Benson and Tim McDonald and Ronnie Capps and J.D. Henson. And as I told Jim Beattie, my buddy Rex Wells was on that team. So that's been a day or so ago. Rex is down in Clemson at the big North Carolina-Clemson game today, and that's going to be a big one. And so appreciate you hanging out with us here on the Pigskin Brunch. And we've gone through a bunch of coaches, and we've got several more to go. And one of those is the head coach of the 3-2 Owen Warhorses. Big winners last night. That's John Faircloth. Coach, how are you doing?
12: I'm doing well, Charlie. I hope you are.
0: I am. You guys had a big game, a big win last night. Things looked really good for you in highlights and what I read about that. 46-27 against Polk. Coach, that's a lot of points to score 46 points.
12: Yeah, you know, five takeaways helps. Wow. You know, we got blessed with some short fields. Polk actually had a really good defensive game plan, gave us a look that we really weren't expecting. Kind of something we hadn't seen them in all year. So, fortunate for us. You know, Coach Greer, our offense coordinator, Coach Evans, our quarterback's coach, they kind of got on a cord real quick and, dwindled our play call sheet down to about seven or eight plays that they really liked. And Coach Jack Slaughter, who anybody who knows anything about Owen football knows Jack Slaughter, he was the one that kind of identified while all of us young coaches were – sitting there scrambling, trying to figure out what they were in. Slaughter's like, oh, it's just this. They're just doing this. Yeah, just that knowledge that oozes out of Jack. So, once we were able to identify responsibilities and what everybody was doing, then it just became kind of taking what they gave us, and our kids executed really well.
0: Sounds like it, Coach. And you and I have talked about Emmett Minks a lot, your quarterback. I saw in the highlights he hit LaSalle Jones for a touchdown. Man, when he got his foot under him, he scooted, Coach. Tell me about LaSalle Jones. I don't believe you and I have talked about him.
12: LaSalle is, he's a kid that I don't know what has clicked, but something has clicked. I think, maybe it was some college coaches seeing a 6'2" guy who ran a 4.6 40.
0: Yes.
12: And, who's this kid? And I'm like, well, he, X, Y, and Z about him. And I think kind of getting that attention, like the light bulb hit, and he's been all about his business, especially the past 4 or 5 weeks. And we're honestly trying to figure out how to get him more involved. He's a great corner. Plays with phenomenal technique, doesn't get a lot of stats because people don't throw in his direction a ton. But now we've kind of worked him into a kick return role, which makes him pretty lethal back there, and just trying to be creative in ways that we can get him involved. But he's got some special capabilities to him.
0: Well, it looked like it just in a little bit I saw in – good news of him being a junior there. The other kid you and I have talked a lot about, Steven Anderson, your running back. Coach, he's steady. Had, got in the end zone again last night.
12: Yeah, Steven kind of had a more limited role last night, and which was fine. We knew that we needed him on defense a little bit more last night, and we're really blessed at our B-back position that we've got Dante Middleton and Bear Dasher and Hayden Rowland. Like, we've got some good depth there. So that's been able to kind of take a little bit off of Steven. And he doesn't complain, man. If he gets one touch, if he gets 10 touches, he's equally as happy. He's just a kid that wants to win. And that's what it takes to play in our program, man, is just being unsafe.

0: selfish and understanding that week to week your role may change.
1: Coach, Polk County is a league game for you, a conference game, and you'll be back home next week against Avery County. And Coach, they told me 2 weeks ago Avery County played Asheville Christian Academy up there at Avery, and the score was like 68-42, and some touchdowns got called back because they said they played till 11 o'clock. You might want to bring some extra hot dogs or a coffee or hot chocolate or something next week. Are y'all going to play till 11 o'clock?
0: You know, it depends on how long we can hold the ball. I honestly haven't seen them yet. I haven't turned on the film. I woke up this morning to my daughter trying to rescue turtles. So now I have turtles that I'm trying to, you know, get out of my house. So I haven't switched into coach mode yet. I know they had a pretty significant injury to one of their running backs, really good player and a senior. And from the sounds of it, what I can gather is the offense may have tweaked a little bit with that young man being down. So, you know, we'll see what we're going to get. You know, we'll again try to worry about us, try to focus on us, make the adjustments we need to make. But you know, Coach Farmer's done a great job up there. His kids play hard for him. It don't take 30 seconds of watching the film to know that those kids ain't going to roll over and play dead. And, you know, they're sitting at 3-2, no disrespect, kind of quietly, right? Like, I think they've kind of, you know, people might have been underestimating them at the beginning of the season, but whatever they're doing, it's put them at 3-2. So, like, that's a last time I checked, that's a winning record, you know, and, yes. You know, we've obviously got to take them extremely seriously and look forward to the opportunity.
1: Well, Coach, I appreciate you spending time with me today, and congratulations on the good start you got into for conference play last night, and I'll look forward to catching up with you next Saturday to hear about your Avery game if I don't catch up with you on the Wise Guys sometime this week.
0: Sounds awesome, man. I look forward to it.
1: Take care.
0: All right. See you, buddy.
1: See you. That's John Faircloth. Man, what a good job he's done at Owen. They have, you know, we're in a bad situation of good coaches, but just not there long enough to get things turned around. They went, you know, turnover of coaches in succession several times there, and he's come in and kind of stabilized things. And man, you know, good start to Western Highland Conference, you got to say, by the Owen War Horses. And now joining us on the DC Creasman Wise Line is the head football coach of the AC Reynolds Rockets, Chandler Greer. Coach, I appreciate you spending time with us this morning.
2: Yes, sir. Absolutely. And you know, again, I feel like I have to say this. I apologize for the last couple of weeks, coaching my son's flag football team Saturday mornings is a coaching gig that I couldn't pass up.
1: Well, knowing your son and watching him run around, Coach, I'd love to come watch him play on a Saturday morning. And it's one of those things where you guys – big game last night, tough game last night, and Coach, you were playing it with your – I didn't say a word to anybody this week, but your quarterback broke collarbone last week, didn't he?
2: Yes, sir. Yeah, our starting quarterback broke his collarbone against Murphy, and he's out for the year. So we've had to have some new guys step up. And I mean, just wouldn't you know it, as it's going along here, our backup quarterback last night got hurt. And so we had a 140-pound freshman come in, and man, I was so proud of him though, man. He dropped his nuts and he came in and played. Oh, sorry, I'm on a radio show, aren't I? Not to talk to you. He came in and he came in and wasn't scared of the moment, and he gave us a chance to win. And so I'm really proud of him. And then, you know, it's just kind of what we've had to have this year is just kind of that next guy up and let's get ready to roll.
1: And Coach Colton Reimer came in and started for you, who you and I have talked about. You've talked about how he's helped you all over the place, and he's a valuable addition. Is that who you're saying got hurt?
2: Yeah. He went out. Last night in the fourth quarter, we don't know the extent of it yet. But we're sending thoughts and prayers to him and see what happens.
1: I hope he's going to be fine, Coach. You are playing so many young players. You're playing freshmen. You're playing sophomore. You know, we talked about, you know, a transition kind of team after losing all those seniors and things last year. But, Coach, your sophomore and freshman class are outstanding, aren't they?
2: They are. And, you know, it's – I told them this last night after the game. You know, I'm not going to use youth as an excuse anymore. You know, I'm not going to use our youth as a crutch anymore to make excuses. We're five games into the season, and we need to, our freshmen and sophomores aren't freshmen and sophomores anymore. You know, we're five games into the season, and we need to figure out how to start winning some of these football games, because we're playing good enough to win. Yeah. And that's what's frustrating about it. But I'm going to be patient with them and know that there is still a lot of, man, there's still a really big difference from a 14, 15 year old to a 17, 18 year old.
1: Yes.
2: There's a big difference, but you know, it's not an excuse that I'm going to hang my hat on anymore of our youth. Cause we've got to get it going.
1: And Coach, you play a 14-7 game against a 4-1 Freedom team. Coach, you must have played pretty good.
2: Tell you what, hats off to our defense. Our defense played really well. And, you know, I mean, this is kind of unsung heroes, but, I mean, hats off to our look team throughout this week in practice. You know, our look team gave us a fantastic look all week long, implementing, you know, what their offense does, which is a lot of triple out of the gun. We had a great look at the dive, pitch, quarterback, a lot of different block schemes that they have, and they executed it well, and our defense played it really well. And, offensively, we had some things going that I think helped us. Ultimately, it just comes back to us sustaining drives. And, you know, what's really disappointing is, we had a game-tying touchdown late in the fourth quarter. You know, a freshman running back pops it for about 40 yards for a touchdown, and it gets called back. Wow. Gets called back because we got too many men in the backfield. And, you know, that's just a small detail that we always preach on, is the details matter. And yeah. there's no detail too small. And that one came back to bite us in the butt, obviously. So we're looking at a potentially 14-14 game going into overtime. Yes. And we were on the wrong side of it.
1: Coach, reminiscing, I talked with Rodney Pruitt earlier today. They've got a bye week next week, and then you've got a bye week next week, and then them. And that's kind of reminiscent of back in the old days when you guys fought some epic battles that was going to decide the conference championship early on in that game. Is the bye week coming at a good time for you?
2: You know, I do think the bye week is coming at a good time. I like the time of our bye week because, you know, it's the break between the non-conference and the conference.
1: Yes.
2: Right? And it kind of symbolizes a new season, if you will. Because again, that conference play matters so much. And now the thing that I don't like about the bye weeks, and I'm sure Coach Pruitt can attest to this, is kind of how rusty you are coming off the bye weeks. It's really good to have some breaks and have some rest and trying to get some guys to get their legs back underneath them. But, you know, that the first quarter of coming off of a bye week is usually rough. So we've got to try to coach that out of them. We've got to try to get that out of them to not do that, because we can't afford to do that.
1: And let me ask you this. Did you have a lightning delay last night?

0: half the teams in Western North Carolina did.
1: We did. We did. We did. I tell you what, we can't get a normal Friday night home game. it just seems like the, you know, Mother Nature is working against us, but we did. We got it. We had to push our kickoff pushed back to about 8:30.
0: Wow. Wow. And you know, you think that'd be one thing if it was August, but you know, we're here bearing down at the end of September and still getting that. Coach, I know you're not using youth and inexperience as an excuse, but I'm going to tell you what I've said to a lot of people. If you're going to get rentals, you better get them right now, because 2 years from now, all the freshmen and sophomores, they're going to be rolling.
1: Well, you know, this is my message to our team, and I still believe it. You know, of course, it's hard to package up losses and sell it, right? It is. But I know what this team is. I know what we've got in our locker room. I know that the staff that we have, and I do believe that our best football is still in front of us. I really do believe that, you know, we've got what we need, and I'm confident that we'll get it figured out. I'm confident that those young kids will grow up. I'm confident that we will turn the corner. But we just got to keep hammering away.
0: Yes.
1: You know, we just got to keep hammering away.
0: Yes.
1: And you know, they've got my commitment that I ain't gonna stop. I ain't gonna stop swinging that hammer. So we're gonna get it figured out.
0: Coach, I appreciate you spending time with me today here, and I'll give you off next week since you're by, and we'll catch up sometime on the Wise Guys down the road here.
1: Yes, sir. Coach, I appreciate you, and I appreciate all that you do. And again, thank you for you know, all the listeners supporting Western North Carolina football. It's a special, really special thing here that we got. And, you know, it's awesome that we get to do this for a living, isn't it?
0: Yes, it is. It surely is blessed to do that.
1: Yep.
0: Take care of yourself, Coach.
1: Yes, sir. Yes, sir. Thank you.
0: See you now. That's Chandler Greer, coach of AC Reynolds Rockets. Man, they've been snake bit with some injuries. How'd you like your starting sophomore quarterback? He goes down with a broken collarbone, and then the guy that comes in that does a lot of stuff for you, he ends up getting hurt. And you're still in a 14-7 game with a team that's 4-1 and score a touchdown that could have tied it and sent it into overtime until it's called back. They're still fighting and in there, and it's going to be interesting. The thing I like about bye weeks right now is you play your non-conference, and that's one part of the season. Now then you play your conference. That's the second part, the heart of your season, and then the playoffs are the third part of that. And so a lot of teams have byes about this time. We're joined now on the D.C. Creaseman Wise Lines by the head football coach of the West Henderson Falcons, Dustin McAbee. Coach, I appreciate you spending time with us this morning.
2: Good morning, Coach. Appreciate you calling me. Let me be a part of it.
0: Hey, man, I'm going to tell you what. You ran into a Tuscola team last night that's hitting on all cylinders, aren't they?
2: Yeah, they're playing pretty well. You know, it's one of those situations where they're playing well, but we played poorly last night. You know, I'm not taking anything away from Crompton. They did play well, but we didn't play very well, and that kind of puts you in a situation where it looks like a very, very mismatch. Go ahead. I'm sorry.
0: No. Go ahead, Coach.
2: We just, we don't deal with adversity very well. We're trying to work on that, man, and that's one thing that we've been dealing with for a while. Kids, you know, we preach to them. This is a game. I've said it before. I think I've said it on here before. It's not, you know, people call this game football. It's a game of adversity and how you deal with it. And we just don't know how to deal with it. We're working on it. That's one of the constant things that we're working on.
0: And you're sitting there 2-2, it's one of those things. The Mountain 8, Coach, always a good football conference. But, man, you know, you look at some teams in there that are pretty daggone tough. I mean, you look at a Franklin team that hadn't lost, a Smoky Mountain team that hadn't lost, a Tuscola team that hadn't lost. Coach, that's a tough conference, isn't it?
2: Yes, sir. If you can remember, I'm sure you will. Beginning of the year, we talked about this exactly. And I told you that this is probably from –

0: I would say top five, top six, probably some of the best programs in the mountains. Now you got some of the best coaches in the mountains.
1: Yes, it really is, Coach. And you move now into the heart of that. You travel to East Henderson next week, and there's something extra about Henderson County team playing a Henderson County team, isn't there?
0: Yeah, it's going to be fun. Every time you line up, you don't know what you're going to get. You know, we talk time frame wise, seasons. We talk, week to week. For us, we try to take it day to day. Like there's going to be adversity every single day. We found that out through whatever situations come. We got to attack that day to day, and hopefully, we get to Friday with everything intact and we can be successful at the pinnacle of the week, I call it. Everything like this week for us was it was homecoming. There's a lot of pageantry that goes on with homecoming. It takes distractions away from my
1: Yes.
0: guys, and that's hard for, like I said, we don't deal with adversity a lot. Everything comes to the end of the week, that 7 or 7:30 spot, and we're expecting these 15, 16, 17-year-old kids to be the highlight of the week, and sometimes emotionally, they can't take it. So we've got to take it day by day and win that day. And hopefully those wins add up to that Friday where we're successful.
1: And Coach, like I say, I'm sure that's going to happen. What were the bright spots for you last night?
0: I thought that, it's our job to find the bad and fix it, So we a lot of times like to talk about the bad. I'm glad you asked that, Charlie, because it wasn't all bad. We've got some younger guys that stepped up in some spots last night that have been showing us that they might have an opportunity, especially later on as the program grows, to be successful. Some of those kids last night, we had a kid come in, his freshman come in at the end of the game. I know it's different lineups in there, different depth charts, but he didn't hesitate. He jumped right in and ran the football pretty well. We've got some sophomores. We've got a lot of sophomores to play, and some of them, they played their hearts out. So I'm glad you asked that, because we always, as coaches, we always find the bad and try to fix the bad. We'll talk about the good, but it's our job to fix the bad. So I'm glad you asked that, Coach.
1: Well, Coach, hang in there. You've got a lot of pieces of the puzzle. I've seen you play. You've got a big offensive line. You've got guys that run around, run to the football. You got a quarterback that makes plays. You got a running back. It's one of those things where, last night may not been a good night for you, but you guys are going to have a lot of good nights before this thing's over with.
0: I appreciate it, Coach. It means a lot. Yeah, thanks for that positivity. And I really appreciate you giving me an opportunity to come on every weekend.
1: Hey, I appreciate you, and I'll try to catch up with you here in the next little bit and have you on the Wise Guys if that works out. Coach, good luck here this week getting ready for East Henderson Eagles. They're much better.
0: Yes, sir. Thank you. And God bless you. Have a good week,
1: Thanks,
0: Coach.
1: Coach. You too. That's Dustin Maccabee, head football coach at West Henderson Falcons. And so that's a wrap for us here with coaches on the Pigskin Brunch. It's a crazy night. Some great games out there. Bunch of them lightning delayed at some point or another. And it's you get lightning within a certain amount of distance from the stadium. Doesn't have to be right there. Doesn't have to be raining. You gotta have a lightning delay that's 30 minutes. You get any other strike, it adds 30 minutes back on that clock. You start that 30 minutes over with. Buncombe County clears the stadium. So other people, just say, you might want to get to a safer place. And a lot of times that lightning is not there at the stadium. It's 4 miles away. But you know how lightning goes. You don't want to take that chance. I wish I could find a film from my days in High Point. We played at Trinity one night. It lightened all around us. Everybody in the world's called off or postponed. There were people 8 miles away that played till 12. We never got a delay. It rained like a dog, and there's a film that shows footballs floating on the sideline. There was so much water there. And you look at the end of the game, and I turn around, and from a, what had been a huge crowd is my wife and two little children in the stands in those aluminum bleachers with lightning all around. We win the game. We come to midfield. I'm about to pray. A lightning bolt hits right near the stadium. I mean, like down to the ground. You could see it. Dear Lord, thank you for showing us your majesty. Amen. Let's get on the bus and get out of here. And so thank goodness everybody was safe. Nobody likes all these lightning delays, but they kind of happen. And so, again, appreciate you hanging out. Caroline will archive this, and if you miss part of it and want to go back and listen, or you're just masochistic and want to go back and listen, it'll be on the Y Sports Radio website. 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
4: At Arizona, 9-2 behind Gerrit Cole. Yanks got five runs in the top of the first. Ben Rice hit his 39th homer. Aaron Judge of New York is going back on the IL with a strained calf. The regular season ends a week from Sunday. San Diego beat Miami 8-2. Atlanta clinched a playoff berth with a 6-2 victory at Houston. And the Astros are now tied for first in the AL West with Texas. The Rangers down Toronto 7-1. Alone in first in the AL Central are the Cleveland Guardians, a game up on the White Sox. Cleveland beat the A's 5-3, but the White Sox blew a lead and lost at home 11-8 to Detroit. Milwaukee won in 10 innings at Baltimore, victories for the Dodgers and Twins. In college football, number 5 Miami won at Wake Forest. Texas Tech edged Houston. I'm Steve DeSager.
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8: 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LSU against Ole Miss. We're talking about two top 10 teams over here. And the Lane Kiffin stuff, my gosh. I just picture a Hollywood script. I don't think you could script a buildup any better than this, where Lane Kiffin leaves Ole Miss during the college football playoff last season to become the head coach at LSU. So, Ole Miss, not too fond of that, right? We could start with that. And then Lane Kiffin, just all the things leading up to this game. Remember in the offseason, he was like, Yeah, I mean, it's better than, recruiting in Oxford, Mississippi, right? A little bit better here in Baton Rouge. He had that was a whole story. All the things that have led up to this, and the game is at Ole Miss. You couldn't script it better for more drama, more buildup to this one. I can't wait to see how this game unfolds. I love the quarterback matchup in this one. Sam Levitt using his legs a lot and having success throwing it as well so far early in the season. That dominant LSU defense, but also look who they've played, right? There's a much bigger step up in weight class taking on Trinidad Chambliss. I can't wait to see him go up against that LSU defense. It's going to be a tremendous game, and I can't wait for this. I wonder, the other thing, anything crazy happened? Did they throw stuff at Lane? Remember the last time he went back to Tennessee? They're throwing golf balls at this guy, literally. So I want to see if it gets out of hand a little bit here in Oxford tonight. Could get a little bit wild, Rich.
6: Yeah, things could get dicey. You know, probably the biggest storyline about this game that hasn't been discussed enough, in my opinion, because, and look, maybe this is through the lens of a former player thinking about how you prepare for games and what you do. And the week leading up, it's all about scheme. It's all about how are we going to attack what they do the worst, and how are we going to hide what we do the worst? How are we going to put our strength on their weaknesses and vice versa? You know, hide our weaknesses. You know, it's all a game. It's a chess match, and it's all done on film. And here's the problem for both these teams. There's so much familiarity. I mean, if you think about it, I mean, let's go down the list. Pete Golding spent 3 seasons coordinating Lane Kiffin's defense at Ole Miss, while former Rebels OC Charlie Weiss Jr. followed Kiffin to LSU. So Golding spent years practicing against this Kiffin offense and understands his concepts better than virtually anybody on the planet, especially now, because we know how things evolve. You know, he's got the most recent personal data on Lane Kiffin in terms of how to defend his offenses. And vice versa, you've got a guy on Lane's staff who knows exactly how to attack the defenses they're going to face. So I think schematically, one of the biggest storylines that has been under-discussed is how well these two coaching staffs know each other. And that's how the whole thing is built. The coaches get in the film room, they study up their opponent, and then they're the ones that provide the players the plan. Now, the players have to execute. Obviously, the execution is inarguably the most important part of the game day equation. But leading up to the actual matchup, I really haven't heard much talk about the fact that these coaches know each other so well. It's all been about Lane coming back to Oxford. Yes, that's big. That's really big to the fan, you know, to the media guys like us. But to the players and the coaches in the room, it's all about the chess game that's happening behind the scenes.
7: Good point. I've got two keys in this game. The first one is, can Ole Miss's defensive line generate pressure against the LSU offensive line? I like the Ole Miss defense. I think they've got some pieces. The numbers haven't really shown it over the last couple of years. But I really like the edge rusher they got from Oregon, Blake Purchase, 6'3", 245. I mean, he's a dude. We know about Suntering Perkins. He's the most experienced pass rusher they have. What I watched on film last week is they'll put both of those guys on the same side. They'll overload one side with that pass rush. They're two best pass rushers on the same side of the field, and they'll try to, you know, flood the offensive line for LSU. I think you're going to see a lot of that tonight. I like the big man in the middle, Will Eccles, 6'3", 315. He's a big boy in the middle, and he's going to be a big part of the Ole Miss defensive strategy. To try to shut down that LSU run game. We're going to see a lot of RPOs with Sam Levitt. They really like to move him around, and it's a very different vibe. When he's kept clean this year, 80% adjusted accuracy rate, 2 big-time throws, no turnover-worthy plays, less than a 2.5-second time to throw rate. Ball's coming out quick when he's clean. When he's under pressure, adjusted accuracy drops to 60%, 6 sacks this year, and over 4 seconds with his time to throw rate. Can LSU keep him upright? I don't love the LSU offensive line. I like it. They've got some pieces. Jordan Seaton, the left tackle, Colorado transfer, is really good. On the inside, Braylon Moore, the center, really experienced fifth-year senior. I like him as well. The second key I have in this game, which team can fit QB run the best? I think it's LSU because they have more pieces on defense. But I'll tell you what, I mentioned the Ole Miss defensive line with Echols. They've also got two nose tackles who are dudes. Makai Barrow, 6'5", 340, Florida transfer. He will be a fire hydrant in the middle. And then Jaheim Oates, fifth-year senior, Colorado transfer, 6'5", 335. So Ole Miss has dudes on the defensive line. I know we view them as an offensive team, but I think Pete Golden, good defensive coach. As you mentioned, the familiarity. I think that defensive line is game. This line is painted perfectly where it's at right now. I like it at three. I think it's a no play for me at three. I think if it comes off of three in any way, then maybe I would consider the other side. Really feels like a coin flip game. I think Ole Miss's defense, though, Brian, is a little bit better suited to slow down this LSU offense than maybe some of the public perception indicates.
9: Yeah, well, it's interesting.

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1: Was getting like, what, where are these guys? Their secondary is not all world, right? So I'm really interested to see that, where Sam Levitt, he doesn't have the passing game, just the screws tightened greatly right now. But this Ole Miss secondary, you got guys running wide open at times. So I want to see how that plays out. Levitt's passing yards is at 264 and a half. That's pretty high right now for a guy that's missed practice time, that, you know, is just trying to find his rhythm throwing the ball. So I don't know, maybe you look to a lower. I just think that it's funny, the whole breakdown of this game, it points to the under, but it's like, do you got the guts? Huh? Do you have the guts in LSU Ole Miss to pull the trigger on the under? I think that's the right side. But man, going into it, you're like, oh gosh, you have to like turn away from your underdog app, like, just, you know, like, I'm trying to bet the under, but I'm going to do it while not looking directly at the app. That's how it
2: feels
1: like.
2: Can I give
1: you
2: a trend that maybe gets you there, Brian?
1: What do you think?
2: SEC totals, 58 or higher since 2020, 59.5% to the under.
1: Yeah.
3: Wow. Well, hey.
2: Yeah. The higher total games, right, tend to go under. We talked about the low total games usually go over. In the SEC, the high total games typically stay under.
1: And your breakdown, Rich, we're talking about these coaching staffs and knowing each other. And yeah. You tell me you don't have a couple of defensive tricks up your sleeve. Who knows Trinidad Chambliss better than Lane Kiffin?
2: Nobody.
1: Right.
3: Yeah. Yeah. And he's going to be obviously giving his defensive coordinator and his defensive staff every single nuance available to attack Trinidad Chambliss. I remember that's exactly how it went. I'll give you a perfect example, and then I'll get back to this game and the quarterback comparison. When I was playing professionally, after my third season, I was a free agent. I get signed by the Arizona Cardinals. My former team, the Patriots, was on our schedule week two. We were going to Foxborough. Mm. And now I played for a terrible Arizona Cardinals team. We won 5 games that season. We went 5-11. But do you want to hear what one of our wins was? The Patriots on the road. Because with me came their entire playbook. I gave those coaches everything. Every call, every nuance. Uh-huh. Any way we could have beat those guys, I gave them everything. I said, here's what they're going to do in their empty protection. Here's how you attack their empty protection. Here's what Tom likes to do on this. Here's what he doesn't like to do on this. Yeah, because when you sit in these meetings for years after years after years, you learn everybody, their individual picadillos and their idiosyncrasies and, you know, little like physical nuances that or schematic nuances that you wouldn't notice through the film. But, you know, when you're up close in person for years and years and years, you know these things and you know how to attack them. That's the reason why in the NFL it happens all the time. At the end of training camp, all of a sudden these rosters start gobbling up divisional opponent players in hopes that they could bring some little bits and pieces of the playbooks with them, and they get pumped for information. It happens all the time. So getting back to this game, great point about how well Lane Kiffin knows Trinidad Chambliss, and what he has said about him in the past is he doesn't make very many mistakes and he's extremely mature. And so far that has been the case this season as well. He's played extremely clean. In fact, in the game against LSU last year, he had 314 and 71 yards rushing. So, you know, playing against the Tiger colors, you know, he knows how to show up and he does a great job. You look at Sam Levitt, highly productive season so far, but you mentioned it, Brian, and I think it's good to point out he's been a little careless with the football. So he's got to clean up the turnovers, but he is plenty capable to dominate in this game if Ole Miss lets him. And then you look at Chambliss, here's the uphill battle that he's facing. This LSU defensive line has generated 10 sacks and 17 tackles for loss through a very young season so far. So Sam Levitt's got to protect the football, But I think Chambliss has the big

0: bigger uphill climb against the defense he's facing. So it's going to be very interesting to see these two quarterbacks, you know, respond to the situation. I think Sam Levitt's multidimensional with his legs and his ability to throw the football. I say the same thing about Chambliss. I think it's going to be purely environmental. If you can be opportunistic against this LSU offense, you can knock them off course if you're Ole Miss. If this defensive line can impact the quarterback, if they can get to Chambliss in this game, this could be a very good game for LSU. It's a toss-up right now, and that's why this game's so attractive, and it's so much fun because it's so even on paper.
1: Yeah, that's why it hasn't come off three really all week, besides the weird Sam Levitt story. So I just Googled Rich's name because I wanted to get the box score of that Cardinals-Patriots game, and I forgot the year. And when I Googled Rich, his Wikipedia page says he's an American satirist. I don't know if you knew that, Rich, but Wikipedia thinks you're
0: so
1: American
0: accurate.
1: Sports news satirist and former professional offensive. That's an awesome aside to that. You might want to call Wikipedia, bro. I don't even know what an American satirist is, but that's what they think you are. Not the best game for Kevin Cobb, 140 yards and a touchdown, but nice win for Rich's Cardinals in that game at Foxborough back in 2012. Awesome. I'm looking at the box score now. Beanie Wells had 44 yards. Kevin Cobb ran in for a touchdown. Todd Heap was the leading receiver in that game. That's a throwback there.
0: Yep.
1: For Arizona. All right, back to the task at hand. Trinidad Chambliss, to me, I want to say he's the best quarterback in college football right now in terms of his smoothness and how he's able to rotate in and out of the pocket and go from thrower to runner. Like, you know, sometimes when you watch a guy dribble and you know, the big man dribbles it up the court in basketball and you could tell that he's not a dribbler. Like, that's the opposite of Trinidad Chambliss. Like, when he moves out of the pocket and turns from thrower into runner, it's very smooth. It's athletic. It's skillful. I think, and he has the ability to rip it into tight windows. I know he's small in stature, but he has a absolute howitzer for an arm, and he is incredibly good at feeling the pressure and feeling the coverage and where the window's going to open. You go back and watch that Louisville game, and I know he made a couple of boneheaded throws, a couple of turnover-worthy plays, but man, did he put the ball into some tight windows that maybe only a handful of guys in college football can make those throws, and he's one of them. So I think his ability to rise to the moment, I think, is very understated in this game. And I think he is a guy that, if push comes to shove, right, Ole Miss is the dog here. If push comes to shove, I want to say Ole Miss has the better quarterback, because you guys mentioned the turnovers for Levitt. That has been the issue. When I wrote his preview up in the offseason, that was the one thing that stood out to me from his Arizona State tape. And the stats say 4% turnover-worthy play. That's too high, way too high. That needs to come down. And on the road, I don't know if it's going to come down. And I said, Ole Miss, I think defensively, is going to get some pressure on him. I like the Ole Miss defensive line package. I think they've got guys who can stuff the line of scrimmage in the run game and turn Levitt into a passer on third and longs. And I think that is the path for Ole Miss. And I think that is a very winnable path. Like, I could see that happening. And I think that's why this game is a coin flip game. And that's why you give, LSU the respect for having the better roster, and you give Ole Miss some respect for being at home, and you kind of land on this slight favorite vibe. And I don't really, honestly, I don't want to bet this side. I think the volatility of the emotions of this game could really swing it in either direction. And I think this is a much better live betting game. I think this is a game where you wait to see which team hops out to that early lead, and then you expect either coach to make the right adjustments because they both know each other very well. And I don't think this is a pregame bet for me. I think the only pregame bet I'd make is Brian's hold your nose under. I think that's the best pregame angle that I like in this game.
2: Yeah, and man, even I think an in-game under would be even harder, right? Can you imagine? Let's just say Ole Miss gets off to a really good start. It's possible they get the ball, they go right down the field and score. You're telling me you're racing to the under, right? Like. And it might be the right side. It might be the right play, but I think it'd be even harder potentially in game. If you see a little bit of fireworks in the first quarter, you're like, oh gosh, right? Like, you just want to race to the over. I don't know, man. LSU, they've got dudes in that front seven, man, that D line. They rotate a lot of bodies. You got a lot of pros. They'll be

0: NFL draft picks. And they're deep, man. So I want to see how well. This is the one guy that I think gets overlooked in this matchup quite a bit is Kiwan Lacy. He's a guy that gives Ole Miss a lot of juice. And if he's held in check, that's going to be a big deal for this game here. Because if you're just more so one-dimensional or the running game is mostly chambless, like that's not great for Ole Miss. So you need to get Kiwan Lacy going. But it's not going to be easy against this LSU front at all.
1: No, not at all. Yeah, I mean, look, the storylines are everywhere you look. I mean, it's as thick as pea soup out there in Oxford today. I'm sure they're partying on the Grove. You know, they're hotty-toddy. They got their Sunday's best on, and they're drinking their self into a fervor. Largest police presence at a Mississippi college football game in the history of the school.
2: Oh, wow.
1: LSU coming to town. Lane Kiffin returning to the opposite sideline for the first time. The quarterbacks, we just talked about them. Two of the better quarterbacks playing college football right now. The Chambliss versus LSU defense angle. Really the against himself, both injury and turnover margin. And the fact that these coaching staffs know each other so well, I think the correct assessment is I'm waiting till kickoff to place a single bet on this game. Mm. It's kind of like if I were to pick a spot right now, and I think I gave this in our parlay platter that I feel confident about, I think LSU finds a way to win. I think LSU wins this game. That's the only thing I can say confidently right now. That I truly feel like this is however it works out, I think LSU finishes on top. But outside of that, I got nothing for you, boys. I don't know where the point total is going to be. I don't know what the props are going to look like. I don't know what the first half is going to look like. I don't know what the second half adjustments are going to look like. There's so many extraordinary variables here. But if I have a feeling, you know what I mean? Like if I'm going to trust my gut, so to speak, on who do I think walks away with a W today, I think it's going to be Kiffin and crew visiting Oxford for the first time since his departure.
2: This game's going to be awesome. And that's the beauty. And listen, I know this is a gambling show, and we want to give you picks, and I feel like we do a pretty good job of that most weeks. My week last week wasn't great, but we'll be better this week with my rapid-fire selections. You don't have to bet this game. This is a game where the watching value, the entertainment value, supersedes the betting value. And the market's telling you that. There has not been a lot of movement on this game this week. Again, outside of the Sam Levitt, oopsie, whoopsie daisy, maybe he's hurt, maybe he's not, which he's not hurt, he's playing. Outside of that little, little blip, this market, the number has not moved all week. There has not been a lot of appetite for this game. And I think it's because of the things we're discussing. Like, the emotions tied to this game are... Is it fair to say that this is going to be the most emotionally charged college football game we watch all year? And I know, in the playoff, it could change, but during the regular season, I can't think, like, this game's been circled on the calendar since Lane departed Oxford. Like, Nixon leaving the White House after getting impeached. Like, it's been that much of a sticking point that I think the emotions surrounding this game supersede any wagering value that you might find.
0: Yeah, that's Jared Smith, FSR betting analyst. Rich Ornberger with us, Penn State All-American. I'm Brian Noe. Underdog is the number one sports prediction market app and is now live nationwide. 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Underdog, unleash your dog. All right, coming up next, another great quarterback matchup. We'll get into this game right around the corner. It's Fox Sports Radio's Countdown to Kickoff, presented by Underdog, unleash your dog.
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18: 10, and that had the protocols been followed, quote, the outcome of the game would have been different. Why have an oversight committee if you don't have any power, right? I don't understand this. This is really, really simple. You added 1 second. You shouldn't take away the 1 second. You take away the one play, and we know the result. That's it. This is the one case where you can say with absolute certainty, we added a second, shouldn't been there. They shouldn't have gotten another play. We made a mistake. We can change. We can correct a mistake, but you're not going to by choice. But tell me why.

0: why you can't do this. What is the oversight committee? Is that where you go, hey, you know what? Man, did we make a mistake, but there's nothing we can do. It's like, let's say you turned in a project and the teacher said, no, you turned it in too late. I'm sorry. I'm going to have to give you an F. And then you find out.
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9: Oh,
8: they,
9: yeah.
8: They have a million things you can bet on. My Lord.
9: It's wild, actually.
8: I'm just looking at all this stuff. It's
9: how about the esports you can bet on?
8: Oh, it's beautiful, man. It's
9: all kinds of things. League of
8: Legends.
9: I'm
8: mesmerized. You know, people see like a beautiful sunset and like, wow. That's how I'm looking at all this. Longest rush props, you know, first quarter rushing stats. Oh, my gosh, this is beautiful. Let's shift it to another matchup here. SMU against Louisville. It's ranked versus ranked. Really like the quarterback matchup also as well here with Jennings. And I always mess up his name. Keenholz? That's what we're going with, right?
10: I think it's Keenholz. I think I've said it wrong a bunch, too. I think it's Keenholz, but I might be wrong.
8: Mr. Holtz. We'll call him that.
10: There you
8: How's
10: go.
8: That? That
10: Lincoln.
8: Works?
10: Call him Lincoln.
8: Link. Big Link. There we go. Big Link in this matchup against Kevin Jennings. But I like that quarterback matchup. And, you know, it's one of these deals where SMU, can you look sharper than you did against Florida State? That was just such a sloppy performance. Can they clean it up, look like a legitimate top 15 team? They're just right outside of it right now at 16th. But got a lot of talent on that SMU side. They just have to clean things up. Like, that was the ultimate game where the head coach is like, we got a lot to clean up. And nice to get a win, but man, we got a lot to clean up. That's what it looked like the first game of the year, Rich.
11: Yeah, there's no question. And what's interesting about the ranking versus the betting market is they're telling two different stories. You know, SMU is unbeaten, ranked 16. They already own a road win over Florida State, yet Louisville enters roughly a point and a half favorite. So then when you sort of factor out home field advantage and you think about what that means, really the market sees these teams as even though they're separated by seven spots in the polling. This should be a great matchup. This should be a great game, really, really evenly suited. You know, so we're just talking about Ole Miss, LSU, and there's way more storylines and intrigue swirling around that with the obviousness of Lane Kiffin, the prodigal son, returning to Oxford. This game is another ranked-on-ranked showdown where it may even be even more evenly matched than LSU-Ole Miss.
10: Hmm. Yeah, it's funny you mentioned that, Rich, because literally the first line of my notes in this game is, it's the wrong team favorite here. I've got some really strong SMU numbers that I'm looking at, especially in the trenches, offensive line, defensive line. It does look like SMU is the sturdier team. We've talked about SMU's offensive line before. I think they're a running team. I think Jennings likes to, they like to manipulate the pocket, move the launch point and get him outside the pocket. And he's a very gifted runner. And the same thing with Lincoln Kindholz. Like, I do think this is going to be a game where both quarterbacks are on the move. The thing with Lincoln, as we're going to call him, hasn't been very accurate. In his two starts, just a 68% completion rate when kept clean, which is okay. I would say that's average when kept clean, maybe slightly above. But when he's under pressure, it drops to 55%. Is he willing to hang in the pocket, stare down the barrel, and deliver the ball under duress? I think that's a big question for me. He has shown that ability at times this year, especially when he leaves the pocket under pressure. I think he's more comfortable. But can he hang in the pocket and make those throws? That's going to be interesting. I think Jeff Brohm's an elite offensive coach. He's really done a good job, right? Lincoln's a new – he's had a lot of experience in football, but not a lot of playing experience. He's an older quarterback that hasn't played a whole lot. So how do you make a quarterback comfortable when he's in his first year as a starter? Well, you give him a lot of cheats and easier plays, and you do that through play action. Half of Lincoln's dropbacks have been play action this year, and he's been better off play action than without play action. And that makes sense. When you fake like you're going to run, you open up that linebacker level, you give the quarterback a lot more room to throw at that second and third level. And I think that's something Jeff Brohm has really leaned into. I think SMU's defense is kind of the hidden story here. I really like their defensive line. I really like the man in the middle, Malcolm Acorn Crowder, big 6'6", 300 pounds, K-State transfer. He's got 10 pressures from the interior of the defensive line this year. And, you know, I think you're in a lot of RPO game, from Louisville here. And the RPO game gets disrupted when you get that inside pressure. So I kind of have SMU with an edge. And I would say as a slight dog, we've seen them take some money this week under that key number of three. I think the market's trying to tell you that SMU might be the better team, catching less than 3 points on the road.
8: Man, I'll tell you, one of the matchups I'm really excited for today, another great quarterback matchup. I'm looking at Mississippi State on the road against South Carolina.
10: Oh, yeah.
8: And, man, Super Kamario Taylor, he is like the toast of the college football world early on this season. He's been tremendous, great playmaker. But this is a step up in competition over here. Could be a lot of points in this one, man. Both teams go really fast. No havoc for Mississippi State. So, Lenora Sellers, this might be a tap on the shoulder, like, hey, remember me type game, like for Lenora Sellers, as much has been made about Kamario Taylor. With good reason, this might be a, hey, remember me, I was at once thought to be a very highly draftable quarterback myself, Lenora Sellers, but this Mississippi State defense, man, they better generate some pressure, generate some havoc. You can't just let Lenora Sellers sit back there, untouched all day, because he will burn you left and right. I can't wait for this matchup. But a lot of money on Mississippi State, a lot of money to the over, because both have moved quite a bit here, Rich.
11: Yeah, yeah. Well, you know, and what's amazing when you do film study on any kind of boom or bust talent, but especially at the quarterback position, what you see many times is their second halves are what stand out. The adjustments you can make, for example, with a Lenora Sellers, if this is a first half ball game, you know, where it's, it's 7 points one way or another. But if the proximity is close in terms of where the game sits, you could tell a quarterback like Lenora Sellers or, you know, a Trinidad Chambliss or, you know, name the dual threat quarterback of your choosing. Hey, I want you to obviously use your arm, but I also want you to test this defense. You know, if they're going to sit back there in coverage, let's threaten them with your legs. Let's go out there and prove to them why they need to start playing lower in the box. They need to start playing man defense. They need to start spying the quarterback. They need to start sacrificing a coverage player to take care of the problem they have, which is a quarterback that's threatening us with their legs. And then that opens up, obviously, explosives downfield in the passing game. You start getting one-on-one. You know, you like some matchups. Your tight end against their safety. Your one receiver against their best coverage guy. You know, you start seeing those one-on-one opportunities when you have a player as

0: multiple and as capable as Lenore Sellers in certain moments. Has he had some stinkers too? Yeah, of course. But this Gamecocks Mississippi State game's got my attention as well.
1: I love it. I mean, I've been watching Kamario Taylor very closely the last couple of weeks. The ball jumps out of this kid's hands, man. I mean, he had a play, I think it was in week one, where the all 22 is the wide shot of what's happening on the field. The ball left the frame on the all 22. he threw it out of the stadium. Like, it's insane what this kid can do. I don't want to say number one pick overall because there's so many things could change and he's a young kid. But in 2 years, we think this quarterback class is good this year, and it is really good this year. The quarterback class that Taylor comes out of might be even better just because the rising tide lifts all boats. I want to give Mississippi State a ton of credit. When we think about Mississippi State, we think that they are the bottom of the basement of the barrel in the SEC. That is no longer the case. Obviously, when you have a great quarterback, that will lift your ranking and that will lift your confidence. But I want to give credit, and Rich, you're going to love this. The offensive line coach for Mississippi State, Phil Lodeholt, you might remember that name. Great pro, played with the Vikings for a number of years. He has done an unbelievable job with this Mississippi State offensive line. When I watched them, and it wasn't, I don't want to say it was a tough game last week at Minnesota, but Minnesota, you know, it's a Power Four conference team, even though they're one of the worst Power Four conference teams, I would say. They're still a Big Ten team, and they've got a coach who's got some gumption to them. And you would imagine with an SEC team coming to Minnesota last week, they were going to give you their best stuff. The offensive line for Mississippi State was incredible. Their ability at stunt absorption is off the charts. And in college football today, that is really important because more defenses are stunting and twisting and they're creating that motion up front because they want to force havoc and create negative plays. So the offensive line's ability to absorb stunts is crucial in today's college football, way more than it was 10 years ago. And what Phil Lodeholt's done, and I'm assuming it's coaching, because when I see the movement on the offensive line, you know, being able to pass off defenders that are twisting as seamless as Mississippi State did it last week, it, to me, that's coaching. So I want to give Lodeholt some credit, and Jeff Lebby's a freaking madman. Like, he is aggressive. They will have their foot on the gas pedal all game long. I like Lenore Sellers. I don't love Lenore Sellers. He doesn't play on time. He is the best athlete on the field, no doubt about it, and he can make, you know, 80 yards in a blink of an eye. But if you're asking him to drop back and find a receiver down the field and play on time, it's too many hitches. It's too much, indecisiveness. And in an SEC game, when I'm catching over a field goal, I want my quarterback to be on time. And I think Kamario Taylor right now is a step ahead of Sellers. So I've got the better coach. I've got the better offensive line and I've got the better quarterback and you're giving me 3.5 points. I'm going to keep buying Kamario Taylor stock until, you know, I'm blue in the face, and you're giving me a reasonable price here north of a field goal. I have to take the points of Mississippi State.
2: It's a party now when stunt absorption enters the chat.
1: Rich, I know you love that word.
2: It's so true. Yeah. It's a great breakdown. Yeah, I'm totally with you, but, man, I'll tell you what. I wanted to start doing the Macarena or something. I felt like I was just, I'm just sitting here. Like, oh, I should be dancing or something. Stunt absorption. I love that.
0: Jared Smith right now is a pig in slop. He just cannot help himself. I mean, somebody just rung a bell and the trough is full. And my God, when you get a full breakdown of the Minnesota Golden Gophers versus the Mississippi State offensive line, and Phil Lodeholt gets a shout out on a radio show, you know you are getting into it.
2: That's right.
0: Happy ball,
1: I'm in
0: folks.
1: Season form, guys. I'm rocking. I'm rocking.
2: All right, we got Rich Hornberger, Penn State All-American, Jared Smith, FSR betting analyst. I'm Brian Ngo. All right, coming up next, rapid fire. The moment of truth. We'll have a bushel of picks for you. We'll get you some winners along the way. That's up right around the corner. It is Fox Sports Radio's Countdown to Kickoff. 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
12: So in the city of Cleveland, I looked this up this morning, the average salary is $61,000. And most people that live in Cleveland love Cleveland. They're proud of Cleveland. They wouldn't move if you allowed them to. They love their Browns. They love Cleveland. They like the toughness of the city. And they make $61,000 a year. Not knocking it, just saying that's the number. Yet the quarterback, the pro athlete with $230 million guaranteed, has made himself a victim for 5 years in Cleveland, Deshaun Watson. Grumbling, he's the victim, people aren't they're not realistic. Here's his latest tone-deaf comment at the microphone.
13: I think personally, I think all that is for the media. I mean, I think the media has this expectation that I'm supposed to throw 400 yards and 5 touchdowns every week. So until that happens, I guess it's going to be the same situation. So again, my job is to make sure I'm operating well so we can try to get a win and keep moving forward from there.
12: There is not a single member of the Cleveland media, in fact, in the North American sports media, that has demanded that Deshaun Watson throw for 400 yards a week and have 5 touchdowns. There are a lot of red flags with Deshaun. I'll just keep it classy and talk about the lack of self-awareness. He's in his 5th year in Cleveland. He's been able to start 20 games. They gave him $230 million guaranteed. Look out. You do the Google. How many times he's thrown for 300 yards. That's it. Rarely available.
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21: In 2 games, Josh Allen has now totaled 9 touchdowns. Josh Allen has had a number of incredible seasons, MVP seasons over the course of his career. What I've seen so far, this might wind up being his best, and that's bleeping scary. I mean, really, 9 touchdowns through 2 weeks. This is what it is for the guy. Like, this looks like it's going to be his best season in the NFL yet. And I mean, he has had MVP seasons. He has had incredible seasons. He has had in the middle of a Hall of Fame career. At the age of 30, this is going to wind up being his best season. He's had years with 35 touchdowns, 37 touchdowns. He's done everything. This looks like Josh Allen at his peak.
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0: You almost got there with Texas last week. They won, but they
25: didn't. I know, half a point off. I was so mad.
0: Man, that was his last stone cold lock of the century.
2: Run it right back. You know, we'll get right back on that horse. No problem with that. Our technical producer extraordinaire, Mr. Chris Perfect.
26: Yeah, thank you for bringing up horses. We're taking you to Parks Racing, the Pennsylvania Derby, race 14 today. Iron Honor, 5-1. The Puma, 4-1. I like both those in top three finishes show bets. Again, that's horse 2 and horse 6 in race 14 in the Pennsylvania Derby.
2: Iron Honor, race 14. It's another party again, right?
26: I've been on fire with these picks.
1: No, and this is a great part of the end of the show, guys. I really enjoy this little roundabout we do.
2: I'm glad you like that. That's very nice. And shout out to our guy, Saga, on digital. Posting our clips, does an amazing job. Give Fox Sports Radio a follow on X. See our smiling faces, get our picks, all that good stuff. I'll tell you what, it'll really be a party if we get Saga some airtime. You know, you can pop into the studio. Give us, I don't know his teams. I think he's a Dodger fan. You know his teams, by the way, Bo?
25: He is a Raiders, Dodgers, and Clippers fan. So he is 1-for-3.
1: Okay. Yeah, stay away from the Raiders and Clippers.
2: Not the others. There. I got it. Okay. Top of the hour, up on game. LeVar Arrington, TJ Hushmanzada, Plaxico Burress. They have got you covered in less than 9 American minutes. Keep it locked right here on Fox Sports Radio. All right, we got some picks to make. Let's do it.
17: Rapid fire.
2: All right, Jared, we start with you. What do you like?
27: All SEC today. And did you know that favorites of 14 points or more in college football this year, 78-50 against the spread? So I have no issues laying the wood. I'm going to lay it with Georgia today, -24.5 at Arkansas. There are some issues in Fayetteville. I don't know if you heard, but there's a petition going around to have the AD removed. It got over 4,000 signatures this week. It looked bad at Utah last week. Ryan Silverfield is way in over his head as the new head coach. And Georgia's coming into town this week, who might be the best team in college football. Good luck with that, Arkansas. I'll lay it with Georgia. I'm going to lay it with Bama, too. 17.5, really favorable price at Underdog. Rest of the market's at 19.5, giving you a couple of extra points there at Underdog. That's where I would play this. I think this is the revenge game of the century for Alabama, and I think they're going to run all over Florida State in this game. And I'm going to take 3.5 with Mississippi State. I just gave you a Phil Loadholt offensive line dissertation, so I got to take the Bulldogs here. I'll take Taylor over Sellers, and I think Jeff Lebby is the better coach in this matchup down there in Columbia.
0: Okay, I like North Carolina getting 2.5 points. And here's why. Because I don't like Clemson. And North Carolina is the 2-0 undefeated team early in this football season nobody's talking about. But that defense is legit, even missing their top pass rusher since game one. All right, let's move to some player props I like. Arizona State facing Kansas. Amarian Miller, their receiver, is getting 70% of the looks when teams blitz against ASU early this season. Kansas blitzes a lot. Expect his workload to go much, much higher, which is the reason why I'm taking higher than 58.5 receiving yards. And Keelan Russell, Alabama quarterback against Florida State, what you're hoping for is a close game, that Florida State keeps it close, because I think if Russell's on the field for the entire four quarters, he sails past 258.5. So I'm taking higher than 258.5 passing yards.
2: Okay, all right. I got a prop and two totals for you. So we'll keep it easy. Both totals are at 58.5. Okay, I'm going to take under in the LSU-Ole Miss game. LSU got some NFL draftable dudes in their front defensively. I just don't think that it's going to be a wide open. Think of that Ole Miss-Louisville game. I don't think that's what you're getting tonight. I think points are harder to come by. I like the under in this one. Both coaching staffs know each other so well. So I like under 58.5 that one. I like over 58.5 in Mississippi State, South Carolina. Both teams up tempo, quick. You got a lot of plays to be made. Mississippi State, no havoc rate, no pressure rate. So I think South Carolina's going to score, and they're going so fast. I think we get over 58.5. And I'll go with Georgia State quarterback Cameron Brown taking on UCF today. I still like over 156.5 passing yards. I gave it to you and prop it up. I think he gets there. I think that he's been the right quarterback choice for them, not going up against the monsters of the Midway over there in UCF. So I like over 156.5. Probably playing from behind, passing opportunities later in the game. I like the higher as far as that goes right there. Man, the table is set. Let's have a day, huh? Ball fiesta. Have a good one.
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9: Suddenly now you're looking at the landscape for quarterbacks getting into the draft this year, and you're way more excited because all of these guys have more football that they will have played to own their craft and to get better and impress evaluators. Whereas if all these guys came into the league last year, you'd say, okay, well, they're quarterbacks, so they're going to go early because they're, you know, they're quarterbacks, but it would be more if we're taking a chance and hoping they will succeed and proceed. Now, this year, all the guys I just mentioned, yeah, hey, these guys are all showing another year of college football, another year showing we're better. Arch Manning already looks like he is better. The comeback against Ohio State, you know how good Moore is. Another year for him is just going to be incredibly valuable. Chambliss again showing you that he's one of the top three quarterbacks in all of college football. So, you know, these guys getting this extra year, now they're legitimately going to get drafted high. There's much more tape on them. Schools, teams can be a little bit more discerning, disc-taking them because we need a quarterback, even though it's probably might not align with our vision. But if you pick high in the draft this year, you are really excited because you have tons of playmakers at quarterback that you can draft at the top. You're not going to have to reach for them. You're not going to have to get lucky on day two. It's not going to be, well, maybe we'll trade into the back end of the first round, hopefully get our Jackson Dart. No, the guys are going to be there. Now, the difficult part is always, well, are we going to make the right choice? Because people forget that part. Oh, look at all the quarterbacks here. No, but you got to pick the right one. You got to make sure you pick the right. Oh, yeah. Because that's where the Jets and the Browns are. They always fail. Hey, all these great quarterbacks here. Who are we going to pick? Well, whatever we pick is going to be wrong. So
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7: 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Ladies and gentlemen, this is The Odd Couple with Rob Parker and Kelvin Washington.
8: Deshaun.
10: Ooh.
8: Homeboy.
10: Boy.
8: My dog. Big dog. Brody. My man. My hitter. Have a seat, okay? Matter of fact, stretch back. Lay back if you want. It could be a therapy session. Why is it always the fans in this case? And if you didn't hear what he said, I guess the media expects me to throw 400 yards and five touchdowns. No, we don't, because we don't expect that.

0: anybody. It's always somebody else, right? It's, oh man, the fans, and they just this, and the fans that, and if they don't want, they just doing that, they being, okay. Now it's the media, so I guess they expect me to throw. No, we don't. No. What fans are wanting from you is they want you to look anything remotely like you did with the Texans. Oh, it's the fans' fault. Dude, you haven't produced.
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6: Today's college football action about to kick off with number 2 Georgia playing at Arkansas. 6th-ranked Ohio State hosting Kent State. 14th-ranked Penn State at home against the University at Buffalo. Also about to kick off, Arizona State against Kansas from Wembley Stadium in London. And 2-0 North Carolina playing at Clemson. On Friday night, 5th-ranked Miami wanted Wake Forest 33-20. Hurricanes quarterback Darian Mensah completed his first 24 passes, finished 30 of 34 for 220, 3 touchdown passes, no interceptions. Malachi Toney, 12 catches for 114 with a touchdown. Number 13, Texas Tech held off 22nd-ranked Houston 28-26. Texas Tech stopped Houston's game-tying two-point conversion attempt with 49 seconds to play. I'm Isaac Lohengrin.
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0: Has this team been exposed?
1: TJ Houshmandzadeh.
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11: All right. Welcome into the show, everybody. You're listening to Up on Game. It's Fox Sports Radio. I'm LeVar Arrington alongside me, of course. Full team, full crew. We got the legendary TJ Houshmandzadeh and Plaxico Burress. And man, what a weekend it's already been. We got 7 stories we want to really, really, you know, break down and get to today. Super excited to talk about it. And, well, if you think you know what's going on in college football, the NFL, what it's going to be, what's going to happen this season, well, just wait. Listen, we're talking SEC chaos as well. We're talking winless NFL teams fighting for their lives. We're talking Heisman race, the madness of it all. Coaching apologies. Can't wait to hear what y'all got to say about that one. And the Michigan replay era, it was reviewed. And the committee, well, they came back. Well, anyways, it's got the NCAA losing their mind. We're going to talk about all those things. And, yes, we are going to get to this LSU Ole Miss hype, pressure, all that. What is it? I don't know, but I know this. I got to check in with my dudes before we get going. How y'all feeling, man? How's y'all Saturday going for you?
12: Man, I'm good, man. You know, clear skies, palm trees, high school game last night. We won.
11: How y'all do?
12: Man,
11: y'all won? Okay.
12: We won. LeVar, I hope these refs are listening.
11: Oh, they're the worst.
12: No, it was penalty. It got to the point where I swear to God, it was boring coaching the game, let alone watching and playing it. It was a penalty every other play. It was like, what are these dudes doing? Mm. Yeah, man. And it was, I will say this, there was about 2 or 3 good ones. The rest was straight ass.
11: Plex, did you have a better

0: Do you have a better start to your weekend than these referees throwing off? Did they throw a flag on your weekend?
1: Bro,
0: flex?
1: It was over 30 penalties.
0: Dang.
2: Y'all playing undisciplined football. That's all that is.
0: What you got? Nah.
1: Man.
0: Man.
1: What you got, Platt? I was
0: waiting. Hey, Stretch, what you got, Stretch? You know what I mean? I just want to say this.
3: I just want to say this, man. It is a great start to the weekend for me.
0: Nice.
3: I am on the ground live here in South Bend where my Michigan State Spartans will meet. The Notre Dame Fighting Irish tonight at 7:30, as you
0: baby
3: all
0: boy
3: know,
0: cooked last week too.
3: I am a Michigan State alumni. I will never root against my school. I am a
1: until
3: Spartan,
1: today.
3: But my son is a current player on the Notre Dame team now. But all I can say is this: let's get it on, because we don't get along. We're going to be pecking, poking, pouring water on your smoking. Oh,
1: hey,
3: man,
1: about to get blown out.
3: We ain't going to get no blown out.
0: Dang.
1: Hey, Michigan State is getting blown out.
3: I don't think I have never, and I would never root against my school. I want everybody to do well. To me, whoever wins is the winner.
0: I get
3: in my heart. So that's why I stand. Everybody's been asking me all week. I am a Spartan.
0: Well, that doesn't exist everywhere, y'all. You mentioned no love loss. LSU and Ole Miss. We got Lane Kiffin. He walked away from Ole Miss 10 months ago, not even a year, and right in the middle of a playoff run, fellas, left the program hanging, and now today he's walking back in with a new LSU team. Both teams are 2-0. Both teams are top 10 entering into this weekend's matchup, and, well, you know what? There's a whole lot of talk, a whole lot of things being discussed. And I'm curious. Do we think this game is overhyped? Some people calling this the most important game potentially of the entire season. I just want to get y'all's opinion on this and just wondering, is the game overhyped or is it perfectly hyped? You know, what does this do for college football? Y'all take it however y'all want to take it, but I think it's a super big game. But y'all tell me.
1: Nah, this game is not overhyped. Everything that transpired, and because Ole Miss was in a position last year that many you don't expect them to be in, and it was a shock. And LSU fires Brian Kelly, trying to find a replacement, and here comes Lane Kiffin. And he's trying to navigate, how do I stay on when we're having such a almost Cinderella season at Ole Miss, but I want to take this LSU job because it's just a better university, a better school, a better football team, a better program. How do I navigate through this? Oh, we're going to make it easy. You ain't navigating through this. You gone. And – okay, don't get any of our players in a portal, and then you get rumors he's trying to get Trinidad Chandler. He's trying to get Kewan Lacy. He got Prince, the DN. He got this guy. He got this guy. And so now, Ole Miss, it's just not good for the African-American student. And all the stuff that has transpired in offseason, and then you go into this season in both schools and both teams – are really good. This game is not overhyped. It actually probably could be hyped more. I would like to see, have fun, talk your trash. No incidents, man. Because, emotion is going to be how you say what you want to say. Man, them coaches is about to give a hell of a pregame speech. You already seen Lane Kiffin. They was smoking Clemson. The F is soft. He was going crazy, and they was smoking Clemson. So just imagine how he going to be with this game and trying to get his players riled up and ready to go. I'm looking forward to this game. I'm watching every single. I won't miss a snap. I'm watching this game.
3: Man, I love it, man. This is what college football is all about. Just like TJ said, man, I think it's going to be the atmosphere in Ole Miss, man, is going to be absolutely incredible. Lane Kiffin used some bulletin board material this weekend. He put Deuce Alexander's quote on the big screen all week in practice. So They already they're more than motivated. Sam Leavitt, man, is a good young quarterback, man. He's not getting a lot enough credit for, you know, how he's able to navigate this offense. But I really just don't believe at the end of the day that Ole Miss can keep up with this passing game if Sam Leavitt doesn't turn the football over. He threw three picks last week against Louisiana Tech. But I just believe that they are the better football team going into this game. Obviously, Ole Miss is going to be fired up. Trinidad Tramblis, Kewan Lacy, that bunch. But I think it's going to come down to the passing game and can the defensive backs from Ole Miss keep up with this LSU passing game, because you better believe –

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1: You guys are saying as well, you ask yourself in a game so big with the way the stakes have been positioned and what took place and how Lane Kiffin left LSU, still with everything left Ole Miss for LSU, Lane Kiffin had this to say about the pressure is on who for this game. You'll love this. What do you have to say, Perfect? We don't have it. Oh, okay. That's wonderful.
2: Well,
1: we basically know Lane
2: Kiffin. We know how Lane is.
1: I mean, he basically said the pressure is all on Ole Miss is basically what
2: no, it's not.
1: Okay, talk to me about
2: it. All the pressure's on LSU because he cannot return to LSU. He cannot return to Ole Miss in the fashion of which he left these young men. Trust me, that's on the forefront.
1: Hold on, Plex. We got the sound. Let's hear it and then finish what you were saying. Go ahead. Let's hear the sound.
3: The pressure's on them. And we won 7 games last year. They won 13. They returned, you know, 2 Heisman candidates. How often does that ever happen in the same backfield? So you guys just get to go play, and the pressure's not on you.
1: I mean, it don't it makes sense, but go ahead, Plex. Go ahead.
2: Hey, it's crazy because he said they won 13 games last year. You was the head coach.
1: Yeah.
2: Why are you talking about they won 13 games? The well, pressure is not on Ole Miss in the fashion that he left this program because, you know, these kids remember that, and they feel like, you know, Lane Kiffin did us wrong. He did us dirty. So if the pressure is on Ole Miss to win this game, and so why did you leave to go to LSU? That's what I don't understand.
1: TJ?
4: What Plax is saying is absolutely correct, but Ole Miss was by far, in a way, the better team last year. Historically, LSU has been the better program. LSU is going to put more players into the National Football League. And so when you go from a historical perspective, oh, it's LSU by a mile. When you go to right now, yeah, it's somewhat the pressure is on Miss because you were in a college football playoff. You beat Georgia. You had a remarkable season. And you return your quarterback, your running back. You return 2 Heisman Trophy candidates on the same team. What other team has that? Going into the season, 2 Heisman Trophy candidates on the same team. Trinidad Chambliss and Kewan Lacy. And so the pressure is on Ole Miss because of the season they had last year. But when Lane Kiffin comes into town and you do Clemson the way you did Clemson, it's like, everybody, including myself, thought like LSU, man, they one of the best teams we've seen thus far. And so the pressure is on Ole Miss. But it's not like LSU is just playing with house money now. It ain't like
2: right,
4: that.
2: Yeah.
4: It ain't like when we went to Vegas and LeVar was up like $55,000. We was playing blackjack, and he lost it all in like 3 hands.
1: Wow.
4: It ain't that.
2: Jeez.
4: Hey, Plax, he was asking me, hey, should we stop? I said, yeah. He was like, all right, one more hand. Lost about 15 grand. Oh, should we stop? Yeah. All right, let me go one more. Lost another hand. I'm like, oh, so my dumb. God.
1: It was no pressure, though. I'm playing with house.
2: Yeah,
1: hey,
2: but
1: go ahead, Plex. Go ahead.
2: But I don't see how you can say that all the pressure's on Ole Miss because, Lane Kiffin was the coach of this team last year. So if Ole Miss comes in, if Ole Miss beats LSU today, so what does it say more about Pete Golden versus Lane Kiffin? I don't think that Pete Golden is a better coach than Lane Kiffin. So I don't see how the pressure can be on a first-year head coach with basically a new football team, which we really don't even know a lot about.
4: It's because of the returners.

0: It's the returners that he had. And if you look at the way Ole Miss played defense last year, I thought it was lights out. And I thought that was a big reason, obviously, why they made it to the college football playoff. Now, to me, Lane Kiffin is one of the best personalities, offensive minds in college football, in my opinion. He wins everywhere he goes. I just like the trolling that he does. I'm not going to lie. I love it, bro. I love it. I ain't going to lie. I love it.
1: You know what I think it is? It turns into a personal – it's a personal battle. But the reason why I say there's more pressure on Ole Miss is because the pressure that LSU should or potentially could feel, it's all on Lane Kiffin. He is the lightning rod. He has taken the direct hit of the pressure of what's coming out of Ole Miss. Them LSU players don't really understand it that way, and nor do they care to. It's one game. And they're LSU. They probably already think they're better than Ole Miss anyway. Coming into it, the Ole Miss players know who Lane Kiffin is. That was their head coach. Now you got the head coach that was on his staff. He's now the head coach. I think because of the connective tissue between the head coach of LSU, the head coach of Ole Miss, and the players, the team, the community, because they had such a historic season, I think it puts a lot of pressure on the head coach of Ole Miss, because it's like, if you do lose to Lane Kiffin, it's like, oh, you were the assistant. That's the replacement to the main guy that just came in here and whomped y'all's ass, right? For the players, it's like, oh, he didn't take me. He didn't ask me to come to LSU with him. And then he goes to this program and they come in here and they stomp us. To the fans, they're looking at it like, are we going to be able to be as good as we were when we were with Lane Kiffin, and we just lost to him? I think because of all of the connectivity to Lane Kiffin, it places the spotlight and the target larger on Ole Miss than it does on LSU. LSU loses, it's like, LSU lost a grudge match. They were upset. They played their hearts out, da, da, da. I think it's justifiable, even though they did have a little bit of a struggle in last week's game. So that might open up different questions in a different category or different topic line altogether. But I do think that looking at it from like the addition to subtraction aspect of it, there's more math, there's more variables playing out with on the Ole Miss side than there is on the LSU side. But that's just my take on it, Joe. I know this.
2: Whoever wins, the storyline is going to be if Ole Miss wins this football game, everybody's going to be like, well, you shouldn't have left because we have the better football team. And if Lane Kiffin wins this football game, they're going to say, everybody's going to be saying, well, we had that historical season last year because Lane Kiffin. He's not Pete Golden. Mm-hmm. So those are going to be storylines if both teams win.
1: The storyline is going to be, you can hear them really clear and really nicely if you're listening through some J-Lab headphones. 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That's how you're going to hear who's going to be on top and what storyline is going to be. And I'll tell you what, whichever it is, we're going to be here to talk about it and tell you about it because, well, that's what we do on Up On Game. All right. We got to move on, y'all. We got to move on because the NFL situation we're about to break down is way, way worse than what you think. Two teams started 0-1 this week, but one team, and this week, game two, is basically in a must win, y'all. Y'all stick with us. Stick around. We're going to talk about it on the other side of the break. You're listening to Up On Game. It's TJ Hushmanzada. It's Plexico Burris. I'm LeVar Arrington. 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
18: All right, welcome back into the show, everyone. You're listening to Up On Game. Listen, we got some teams that took L's in week one. We got the Cowboys. They lost to the Giants. You saw that one, 28-20. A lot of people were super high on the Cowboys. You saw the Rams. Mm-hmm. That was a shocker. You know, I mean, maybe, I don't know. So I was shocked that the 49ers were able to thump them the way that they did. But people are making the excuse or the reason that it's the travel. So I don't know how we should look at that one. And then a super big shock. The Cardinals went to L.A. and handed a 26-14 loss to the L.A. Chargers.
14: TJ.
18: Oh, TJ, man.
14: TJ, I don't want to hear nothing about your Chargers.
18: Bro,
14: no more. Or your Carolina Panthers. I don't want to hear nothing.
19: Bro,
14: no
19: hey,
14: more.
19: Hey, I'm watching these games like, oh my God, I don't even want to go on the show. Plaque's about to go off.
14: The Chargers? Come on, man. To the Cardinals?
19: Listen, all those games you just spoke of, I am one that thought the Cowboys would be better. And I'll say this, I still believe they're improved. For the life of me, LeVar, you played defense. What are they doing just leaving the flats open the whole game? They in cover three, I believe. They don't understand in cover three. Cover three is three deep, four underneath. You have a curl flat defender. Curl hook, curl flat. Like, is anybody going to get to the curl flat? And it was constant. The Cowboys vacated the curl flat area, and all they did was throw the ball to literally, like, just wide open the whole game. Yeah, coach, what are you doing? You're not going to put somebody in the curl flats? What are we doing? So that's it. To me, that's an easy fix. Offensively, the Cowboys did not play well week one. That is a concern. I was shocked by that. And what Chicago did to Carolina, I felt like because Carolina had a very good defense last season, very good. You basically give up 60 points in week one. And this is the crazy part about that, y'all. It was 4 minutes left in the third quarter. 4 minutes left in the third quarter. It was 31-31. 31-31 with 4 minutes left in the third quarter. At the start of the fourth quarter, if I'm not mistaken, it was 38-31. So I don't know what Chicago is doing, but defensively, offensively, they look real good. But I expect Carolina to be better. I do. I expect them to be better. Chicago just looks like they on a mission, man. The Chicago Bears are on a mission, like they said in the offseason. We trying to break the scoring record. I thought it was talk, and obviously it isn't.
6: I think that's
19: now
6: a lie.
19: To the Chargers.
6: I think that's a lie.
14: 60 points in the opening day. That's a lie.
19: The Chargers.
6: Let me ask y'all this before you say the Chargers, they're playing the Cowboys. Who are the Chargers playing? There's two 0-1 teams. I got this wrong.
14: Dallas is playing the Washington Commanders this week.
6: Yeah, the Commanders, that's right. They're playing. Yeah. Who are the Chargers playing? My bad. Who are the Chargers playing?
19: The Chargers.
6: The Raiders.
19: Play a team
6: the Raiders.
19: That
6: there you go.
19: The Las Vegas Raiders. LA Raiders. They play the Raiders. They should win this game.
6: That's okay. So here's where I was getting at. I mixed my thoughts up here. You got two teams that I believe have to win this weekend, and that's the Chargers and the Cowboys. I believe they got to win. Well, and if they don't, I mean, it's a bad scenario when a team starts off 0-2 to be able to make it into the playoffs. I know it sounds crazy because it's so early, but it's very difficult. I think the Cowboys have only made the playoffs once in so many years when they started off 0-2. So it's super crazy that you get off to at least a .500 start in the first two games. Right. Who has more pressure, Chargers or Cowboys?
14: You know what? I'm gonna get back to the Dallas Cowboys because, like you said, everybody was high on the Cowboys going into this season, and now you're playing another divisional opponent in the Washington Commanders. Either one of these teams cannot afford to go down 0-2. But if you're the Dallas Cowboys, and if you don't win this game this weekend against Washington, you got Baltimore, Houston Texans, Tampa Bay, and you go to Green Bay. So I don't know what the plan is for the Dallas Cowboys moving forward. Is it safe to say if the Dallas Cowboys do not make the playoffs this year, do they fire Brian Schottenheimer? Mm. Because you start off 0-2. Going to play the Houston Texans is not going to be an easy win, especially going to Green Bay is not going to be an easy win. So they got to figure it out moving forward because they got a tough stretch for the first five games. And either Washington or Dallas cannot afford to go down 0-2. Somebody's going to be 0-2 in the NFC East this week.
6: Yeah.
14: And, it should be a great game. But I think that, you know, they're traveling to Washington, so I think Washington's going to take them down. But getting back to the Chargers.
19: This game is in Dallas, I believe.
14: Yes, it's in Dallas. You are right. Yes, you are right. It is. It's in Dallas.
6: So, does that change your pick?
14: I don't believe it changes.
6: Well, don't make your pick because we got up on game, down on game anyway. Let's get to the Chargers. If they lose to the Raiders, that's just horrible.
19: They lost to the Cardinals. New head coach. That's the disappointing loss. Offensively, it was like, what are they doing? I thought. Justin Herbert, he just didn't play a good game. He did not play a good game.
14: He's your guy, TJ. He's your guy.
19: But, you know, I'm going to call a spade a spade. He wasn't accurate. But it's one game. It's one game. And defensively, like.
14: To the Cardinals?
19: Defensively, it wasn't. And it just goes to show you, man, coaching matters because obviously Jesse Minter was their head coach. He was their defensive coordinator last year. Now he's a head coach of the Baltimore Ravens. And
6: Ravens look good.
19: They didn't look the same defensively. Offensively, I just thought it was, what is this? I was excited to see this offense. They had done well in the preseason. But it's going to be on Herbert to play better, man. It is because Herbert has been given so much credit of being a great quarterback, being this, being that, and he has yet to prove it. But because of his physical ability, he's going to have to play better starting tomorrow against the Raiders. Because after this Raiders game, I don't know if y'all looked at the Chargers schedule.
6: It's hard.
19: But when you looked at their schedule preseason, it was like, okay, you hate to say, like, this is the National Football League, but it's layups. But when you start against the Cardinals and the Raiders, you're looking at that schedule like, yeah, we for sure 2-0. Right?
14: Yeah.
19: And you know then, yeah, hold up. Sure and then, and then you got the Bills. You got the Seahawks. You got the Broncos, who might not be that good, but you got the Chiefs, who look like they back. You got the Rams.
14: Yeah, yeah.
19: You got the Texans. You got the Ravens. You could literally lose all of those games. They probably will not, but very conceivable that you lose all those games. So this is a must-win week two game if there's ever been one. A must-win for the Chargers. Yeah.
14: I want to go back. I want to just go back to this team that I was talking about early in the year when they made this addition to their offensive backfield, and that's the Kansas City Chiefs. I said that Patrick Mahomes has not really had an elite running game ever to help assist him with the passing game of Andy Reid, and I said Kenneth Walker III would be a game changer in this offense.
19: He was more than that. Under Andy Reid. I don't even know what you can call what he was.
14: So if you're looking at what he was able to bring to the table, running the football, catching the ball out of the backfield, if he continues on this pace, then the Kansas City Chiefs are back to being that dominant offense that I said that Patrick Mahomes would come back healthy and they would be. But looking at the schedule, you're already up 1-0 in the division. You beat the Denver Broncos, which I thought was going to be a better game. I thought Denver was going to come out and play way better than what they did. So I'm expect it's a great possibility that they may go 5-0. You got Indianapolis, you go to Miami, you go to Las Vegas, and you got the Chargers at home. It's a possibility that they can go 5-0 out the gate. But just looking at this offense the other night, I mean, Travis Kelce even had like a 40, 50-yard scamper over the middle.
6: Looking like monster out there.
14: Yeah. looking like it looked
6: like he was wearing boots.
14: Yeah, like he was having back spasms while he was running. But Kansas City Chiefs look good, man. If they can continue to run that football the way that I know Kenneth Walker III can, then the Kansas City Chiefs are right back on top of this division, which everybody – had already picked the Denver Broncos to win this division in Bo Nix and Sean Payton.
6: Okay, so the Browns are one of those teams that are a winless team as well. You got Deshaun Watson, pressure. You got Bryce Young, pressure. Jaden Daniels lost first week, pressure. Herbert, pressure. Dak Prescott, pressure. Which one of these winless teams quarterback has the most pressure on them to deliver a victory this weekend?
14: Justin Herbert.
19: Nah, it's
6: I say Dak.
19: To me, it's two guys, man. It's number one is because of the platform and the team he plays for is Dak Prescott. Number two, if it's a 1A and 1B, it's Herbert. Because this was supposed to be the year that the Chargers kind of take that step forward. Mahomes coming off an ACL injury, okay, because I was wondering, like, Mahomes coming off this ACL, the Chiefs may take a slightly another step back. They look pretty good, but it's what Plex said. Kenneth Walker was more than a game changer because Pat Mahomes threw for 180 some yards. So the defense in a run game, they carried him, but Dak plays for the Cowboys.
6: None of them.
19: You can't lose the Giants? You lose to the Giants? Everybody thought they was going to beat the Giants. I'm one of everybody. Thought they was going to beat the Giants.
6: None of them are under the duress of losing their job outside of Deshaun Watson. It's a hate relationship. There's no love lost. I think that's very evident. Deshaun Watson is still remaining the starting quarterback in Cleveland. I think the most pressure is on him until there's a decision.
19: Nobody cares about Deshaun Watson, bro.
6: Hey,
14: He didn't play bad. He didn't win the football game.
6: He didn't play great. He didn't play good. I don't know. I don't think that's a flat.
14: I think he went 16 for 22, which is not bad. But the relationship between him and the fans,
6: it's
14: and
6: fractured.
14: And the organization, we already know what that is.
6: It's done.
14: So, yes, he cannot do anything but go out and win football games and play well. If he loses game and he plays well, then it's still going to fall on him.
6: Correct.
14: Regardless, because of he has not performed up to the contract. Everybody knows that. But going for 16 for 22 in a game, that's not a bad football game. But everybody just jumps to judgment because of the contract, and he's been hurt and hasn't played. But I don't think he played bad last week. It's just everybody is on his back because everything that has transpired over the last 4 or 5 years.
7: Well, listen, man, it don't matter what Deshaun Watson does unless the Cleveland Browns win at least 11, 12 games. It doesn't matter, man. The fan base is done with Deshaun Watson. I think mentally he's done.
6: He's done,
7: dealing with it. He's
14: but they made him the captain.
7: Yeah.
14: The last time I checked that the players select the captain.
7: Okay, let me ask you this. Who else they gonna make the captain?
14: Well, the coaches didn't make him the captain.
7: No, who else they gonna make a captain on offense if on the Cleveland Browns? Who else?
14: I don't know, the water boy. I don't know.
7: Exactly. That's what I'm trying to tell you. It was by default. By default.
6: All right, look, we got to move on. We're going to get an update. I mean, we're halfway through the show, y'all. Hope y'all enjoying it. We're going to talk Heisman. I mean, there's new Heisman odds. You know, the Texas situation, that was interesting. It went viral. We're going to get to those things. But let's get an update from our guy, Isaac Lohenkron. Ilo, what you got?
11: Hey, last night I made my high school football refereeing debut on the Orange Lutheran Sierra Canyon game. Boy, did I have fun. Man.
6: Wow. Okay.
11: You know what? My supervisor wants to meet with me at 9 a.m. on Monday morning, probably to tell me what good of a job I did.
6: I know that.
14: You fired, boss.
11: That's what I'm expecting. Well, speaking of doing a good job, number 2, Georgia, doing a good job. They've got a 7-0 lead at Arkansas after the first quarter on a 5-yard touchdown run by Nate Frazier. Number 6, Ohio State, up 14-0 over Kent State. 3 minutes left to play in the first quarter. Jacoby Jackson, an 11-yard touchdown run, followed by a 6-yard touchdown pass from Julian Sayin to Nate Roberts. 14th-ranked Penn State, up 17-0 on the University at Buffalo. 3 minutes and 57 seconds left to play in the first quarter. Their touchdowns coming on a 16-yard TD run by James Peoples, and then Rocco Becht with a 3-yard touchdown pass to Andrew Rappelier.
15: And there you have it, sir. We could toast that one up.
11: Get out of here, LeBron. Anyway,
6: got that right.
11: At Wembley Stadium in London, it's Arizona State up 3-0 over Kansas. 2 minutes and 10 seconds left to play in the first quarter. And North Carolina, a 14-3 lead at Clemson. 2 minutes left to play in the first quarter there on a 3-yard touchdown run by Damon June and a 15-yard touchdown pass from Billy Edwards to Benjamin Hall. And indeed, Clemson fans, at least those on social media, not amused right now. Back to you guys.
6: Appreciate it, Ilo.
7: If this game was on the road, they just fired Dabo on the tarmac.
6: Yeah,
7: but he's on his way home. As soon as he walk out the building, change the locks.
6: They're going to change that door pad. Yeah, okay. what happened there? I don't know, but we're going to talk about it. Listen, we're going to take a quick break on the other side of it. The Heisman odds, should they have changed based off of something that happened, well, off the field? We're going to get to that and more on the other side of this break. You're listening to Up On Game. That's TJ Hushmanzada. That's Plexico Burris. 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
36: 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I've seen Spags and that defense carry Mahomes to a Super Bowl. John Elway had a great defense in Terrell Davis. That's when he really started winning. Josh Allen, size, athleticism, arm, all best in class. Since he entered the league, he has 308 touchdowns. Easily the most. He has already got 9 through 2 weeks. But Colin, they have James Cook. Yeah, he's good. Since James Cook, running back, arrived in Buffalo, since that time, Josh Allen has 20 more rushing touchdowns than James Cook. James Cook's got 42 touchdowns since he arrived. Josh has 4 seasons with that many or more. It's a totally different class.
21: This is The Herd with Colin Cowherd.
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21: 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This is Two Pros and a Cup of Joe.
19: I'm sure like the Buffalo Bills did to the Detroit Lions yesterday. They put all of that to bed.
20: Were you noticing some obvious differences between Joe Brady and Sean McDermott?
21: If you are looking at why, and I'll keep going back to this throughout the course of the season, and this might upset Bills fans, but it's just an objective view. You moved on from Sean McDermott because you thought he hit a ceiling.
19: Yes.
21: And you now have a team that, very potent offensively, that wasn't going to change. Joe Brady was your offensive coordinator. That was not going to change. But now you have a defense that's giving up, at least in back-to-back games, 30 more points. That doesn't equate to winning a Super Bowl. And there's a lot of time left. This team can still build and improve and get better defensively. But if we're being honest with ourselves, like, that's a concern if I'm a Bills fan. As good as we look offensively, we've looked good in the past offensively. Two pros, LeVar Arrington, Brady Quinn, and a cup of Joe, Jonas Knox. 6 a.m. Eastern, 3 a.m. Pacific on Fox Sports Radio. We got what you want.
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0: All right, welcome back into Up On Game. It's Fox Sports Radio, TJ Hutchmanzada, Plexico Burris. I'm LeVar Arrington. Okay, pre-week one, we had Darian Mensah from Miami. Plus 550 odds, favorite to win the Heisman Trophy. And he has not disappointed, fellas. He's still there. Now, that's not a prediction anymore. It's more of a statement. 91.1 percentage completions. The kid almost broke the record, was 26 in a row in terms of passing the ball. I think only because they really started to run the ball more is the reason why he ended up, I think, going, 30 for 35, something like that. Anyway, the kid is playing some amazing ball, but the Malachi Toney keeps throwing that Heisman pose up when he gets them touchdowns as well. Who you guys got? I mean, Arch just did what he needed to do, and we're going to talk Arch Manning again on to start the hour off the next an hour too. But who do you guys see being the Heisman person today?
1: Wow, you could really name a good amount of guys. Honestly, you spoke of Darian Mensah. You spoke of Malachi Toney. You can put Jeremiah Smith in there. Mm-hmm. He's had a really good start to the college football season. To me, Sam Levitt should also be in there. Obviously, depending on what happens with today's game for me, will take out or add Levitt a little higher or remove him, or Chambliss a little higher or remove him, and also Kiwan Lacy. And so for me, this early in the season, it would probably be those guys that are the front runners. But it's a shock that it's two receivers in that, because as of lately, the Heisman has pretty much been a quarterback award, just like the MVP. But the way Malachi Toney has played and the way Jeremiah Smith has played, now you got two receivers that I believe one of them will actually be a finalist if – they can continue doing what they're doing. Like, no question, the finalists, they may end up winning it.
2: Yeah, man, I can't remember the last time that we had, you know, two dynamic wide receivers who I believe are the best two wide receivers, you know, in college football. And I'm going to throw Dante Moore in that mix too, wide receiver from Oregon. Don't sleep on him. But, you know, it's basically always been a quarterback race. But just like you said, I spoke about Sam Levitt earlier. If he can go down to Ole Miss and win this game pretty handily, and they come out of there with a victory, I believe that he's going to be in the race, you know, all year long, because, you know, LSU is LSU, and I believe, you know, that Lane Kiffin, you know, passing game is something else. But you look at Arch Manning and what he was able to do last week and beat the number one team in the country at home. If Texas continues to, you know, win games and remain undefeated, I mean, everybody's already talking about Arch Manning winning the Heisman after that game if they do go undefeated. But you also have, you know, Darian Mensah. And we know that Miami comes to South Bend in November. So we'll see, how that game.
1: Either he going to cement his Heisman Trophy status on Notre Dame, or y'all going
2: to
1: end it.
2: Yeah, if he goes to South Bend and he beats Notre Dame in South Bend, I believe that he will definitely be in the running to win the Heisman. But I think it's Arch, Mensah, like I said, Dante Moore, Sam Levitt, Jeremiah Smith, and Malachi Toney. I think those are the top six guys in college football. And it's unfortunate. I believe they only take like three or four finalists. So we'll all see what takes place.
0: Y'all didn't mention Trinidad. And I think today is a big game for him. If he has a great day today, I think it's a super big opportunity for him to enter into the conversation. But we're running out of time on this one. You did mention Arch Manning, and we mentioned him at length. We're going to start off segment one of hour two, you know, after this one. And we're going to talk about it, because some people seem to think that Arch, well, there should have been more done than what has taken place, other than an apology. We got an apology from Sark. We'll hear that apology from Sark as well. Coach Sarkisian, the head coach of Texas. Speaking of the post game, him walking off on Holly Rowe trying to do her job. There was a whole lot of blow up, a whole lot of people came running to the defense. Cancel culture came to the defense of, I don't know. Was it the defense of Holly Rowe? I don't know. But what we're going to do is we're going to get Plexico and TJ's opinions on this very topic. Should Arch be punished? Should Arch still be up for the Heisman? Will that have any bearing on the voting? We'll see. We're going to talk about all those things. This is Up On Game. It's Fox Sports Radio. Stay locked in because I think this is going to be a very, very interesting topic. All right, we'll be right back. Up On Game, Fox Sports Radio. We are Fox
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10: Trey, we just had Booger McFarland on, and he said there's no bigger liar than week one in the NFL. But with all these overreactions, I'm curious, what's your favorite overreaction that we're all experiencing this week?
11: Yeah. Oh, I think that the Rams are done. You know?
12: Booger did say that, right, though.
11: Say hello to the champion.
12: Wait, hold on.
11: Say hello to the champion of that.
12: But hold on. Later on in the interview, Booger did say he would be concerned about the Rams. I'm just letting you know.
11: Here's what I'll say. I think the Rams knew that there was a 50-50 shot that what they were going to try and do in Australia wasn't going to work. But they wanted to make sure they were ready for the rest of the season. Have you seen Kyle Shanahan's press conference the last couple of days?
12: No.
11: He is like, I don't know which end is up. I don't know what time it is. Having made that trip myself a couple of times and come back,
12: yeah,
11: the back end is way more difficult than the front end.
12: No doubt.
11: Now, look,
12: yep,
11: there are concerns for the Rams when you see Myles Garrett can miss four games, Aaron Donald didn't play, Matthew Stafford played poorly in that game. But you look by the middle of that third quarter, they were gassed. They just had nothing.
12: Right.
11: The travel got to them.
12: Yep.
11: I think they were willing to say, okay, we don't want to mess up 3 weeks for 1 week. And since we have no definitive evidence one way or the other that one way is better than the other, let's just see what happens if we do it this way. And it didn't work out for them.
12: No.
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12: 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But when the Mets let Tom Seaver go, that was always considered like the darkest day in Mets history. 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
17: In college football, number 2 Georgia has just taken a 14-0 lead at Arkansas midway through the second quarter on a 2-yard touchdown run by Chauncey Bowens. 6th-ranked Ohio State up 21-0 over Kent State. 2 minutes into the second quarter, the Buckeyes scoring their 3rd touchdown on a 4-yard TD run by Isaiah West. Number 14, Penn State, up 20-3 over the University at Buffalo, just over 2 minutes into the second quarter. At Wembley Stadium in London, Kansas has just taken a 7-3 lead over Arizona State on a 72-yard punt return for a touchdown. And how about this? North Carolina, a 14-3 lead at Clemson, 4 minutes into the second quarter on a 3-yard touchdown run by DeMond June and a 15-yard touchdown pass from Billy Edwards to Benjamin Hall. I'm Isaac Lohenkron.
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0: All right. Welcome into Hour 2. Hope you enjoyed Hour 1 of Up on Game. It is TJ Hushmanzada, Plaxico Burress. I'm LeVar Arrington. We got some more topics to get to, and we will get to Up on Game, Down on Game. I haven't been here, so I don't know how y'all did on y'all picks, but I know this. I shall start my reign of dominance today over both of y'all. All right. Speaking of dominance, well, it looks like Texas has the opportunity to become a dominant force this season, but not without some controversy and a little bit of, well, apologies. We got an apology from Arch Manning, and we got an apology from Coach Sarkisian based upon the way Sarkisian handled the post-game interview of Holly Rowe after they had the major victory against Ohio State. Now, Arch Manning was being interviewed, and the media asked him about the scenario. Arch, you know, said, did you see all of the online, you know, content that's going around? There was an AI. There were a ton of AI videos that were generated, and one showed Sarkisian slapping Holly Rowe. All right. Now, let me preface this by saying I do not condone any type of violence, assaults, anything that are connected to people, not just women, but people, but definitely women. So let me get that out of the way. But there was a lot of blowback and a lot of backlash towards Arch Manning to the tone of there should be a punishment. He should lose endorsement deals for actually laughing about a video that showed Sarkisian in an AI video showing him slapping Holly Rowe. Now, it kept growing. Sarkisian finally comes out, and he had this to say about the situation. Well, not the situation, but he offered an apology, fella. Here it is.
1: Obviously, Arch recognizes he made a mistake, and it's an unfortunate one. Nowhere do we condone domestic violence or violence against women. Nothing in our program says that, nor Arch individually. I think if he could take it back, he would. But he has since apologized to Holly. He's made a public apology. And, you know, our goal is that we can move forward and him be the guy that we all know that he is and what he represents.
0: Was this necessary, fellas? And I asked the question when we talked Heisman. Was it imperative to handle it this way for him to keep his Heisman hopes open? And should there have been any more done based off of what Arch did?
2: Arch is a young man that's learning the do's and the don'ts. Like, he did something that obviously was wrong and many didn't agree with, like, which can't crucify him for that. When we were growing up, we did way worse than this. Way worse. It just wasn't magnified the way it is, you know, with social media and things of that nature. He thought it was funny. He laughed about it, made a joke about it, and he realized, like, oh, nah, that wasn't the right thing to do. He apologized. You, at least for me, you move on. He's a young kid, and we have all been there and done that. All of us. Every last one of us. And so everybody want to throw rocks and hide their hand like they never threw any rocks. We've done way worse than this. And so I feel he's remorseful for what he did and what he said and, you know, making a joke out of that. But to me, once you apologize, you move forward. He's
0: that was
2: a
0: enough.
2: Young man.
0: There shouldn't be a punishment. He shouldn't lose endorsement deals or anything.
2: No. What did he do?
0: Y'all
2: he made
0: me.
2: A mistake. I mean, he made a mistake.
22: The thing about
2: he
22: it
2: apologized
22: is,
2: for it. Yeah. Put somebody under the ground for one mistake. And I just don't think that's the way the world should work because
0: is it a big enough mistake off the field where it could cost him the Heisman?
2: No, the people that are considered let's just go to the politicians because they pretty much control everything that goes on in our country. They say the people do, but it's really the politicians. They've done way worse than this, way worse, and they're making decisions for us and our children and the entire United States of America, our country. They've done way worse than this. What'd they lose?
22: Dang. See, we are always reminded, you know, every day, you know, every week, every month, in every sport, of what and how AI and their social media play such a part in everybody's lives and these young women and young men's lives. If you're in middle school, high school, professional, college. He laughed and made a joke about something that was made up. It wasn't even
0: real.
22: It wasn't even
0: real.
22: I don't believe that he would laugh at a situation if it would have really happened. And that's the way that I see it. I mean, these kids now, you know, with this whole social media thing, they continuously and all day long they create memes and they make jokes. And they are meant for people to laugh and have fun with it. And now you have this young man who just came off the biggest victory, you know, of his life, winning that game last week against the number one. And was he wrong? I really don't think he was wrong. And people are taking it to the point to where, you know, we should disclude him and he should be losing sponsorships and NIL and all of those things. I mean, come on, man. We're talking about something that was generated and something that was made up. It didn't even happen. And that's the way that I look at it. You know, would he learn from it? Yes. He came out and apologized. I really don't think that he really had anything to apologize for. Just like DeVos said, I don't condone violence, but it didn't happen. It was something that was made up. So it wasn't even something that really happened. So I really didn't see a big deal about it. He came out and apologized. Outside of that, what do you want the young man to do? I mean, we see skits every day on social media.
0: And they be dark. They be dark. It be dark humor for certain.
22: Yes.
0: Way darker than that.
22: Yes. And we laugh and we be like, damn, that was teetering along the line of disrespect. But it's created for comedy. I mean, we just talked about the whole Drewski thing a couple of weeks ago.
0: Yeah.
22: Drewski, I mean, it touched some people. People weren't happy about it. But we laughed. I mean, how could you not? But it's just one of those things with this social media and how people, can perceive these kids just based off of a single action like Arch Manning had the other day.
0: Yeah, I made my statements on it earlier in the week, and I felt like I did it.

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1: Right, I'm traveling, and I saw a sign that basically said this one right here is a non-discriminatory restroom, but it had a woman on, like, you know, male figure, woman figure to go into the restroom. But this one had a sign that basically was letting you know this is a non-discriminatory bathroom, like whatever the messaging was.
2: It depends on your perspective.
1: I just feel like that's where we're getting to in the world today, where the sensitivities that are presented, that are put out there, it's like where is the standard anymore? Like, you can't, you're upset at him laughing at an AI video. It doesn't math with me. So the point I was making about the restroom is, If my wife and my daughter were in that restroom, if a person that came in there was identifying with something different and wasn't that and was going into that restroom, what would we do? I can't sit there and be on that sensitive side of saying that I would be okay with it, because I wouldn't. But with that being said, I just feel like we've gotten too sensitive in how we're viewing things, and to take them like, was it a mistake for him to say that? Was it a mistake for him to laugh and say that? Or was he just, it was not malicious. He was not saying that somebody should get hit. I just feel like where we're at now, the sensitivities are starting to take over, and we're not living in a very real world. It should have never been a story, I guess, is the point I'm trying to get to. It should have never been a story. And if it were to impact him, it would be interesting to see, does that really follow him into the Heisman race? Will this be something that, you know, that is referenced this moment in time? Because it did become so big where the head coach had to come out and address it. So I don't know. Maybe it was because of how intense, like, the conversations socially became over what happened. But I just didn't understand how, where you have very real things that take place, like a potential man walking into a lady's bathroom to go use the restroom, like, that's real. And while I won't say that's malicious, that's like, how would you feel? We're in a position where now we have to take into consideration how we're going to handle things in a real world. That was an AI video. That was not real. And I don't understand how somebody could make that real enough where you can take the two and make them comparable, because I don't feel like they are. It's not comparable. But yet we're in a place now where the sensitivities of people coming out and mobbing, like, it's a mob mentality, will actually get you to the point of where they got to put a sign up in an airport and say, this is a non-discriminatory bathroom, with a woman on the picture to go into the bathroom. That's strange to me, fellas. And maybe I'm getting old. Maybe this is telling my age. But
2: you know,
1: listen, you can believe in what you want to believe in, and that's fine. You can do those things. But what if it impacts other people? And that's that. It's hard to, you shouldn't confuse those things. And I don't think what Arch Manning did should be confused with him basically, you know, condoning putting your hands on somebody, because I don't believe that that's what it was, even though that's what it was tried to be painted out to be. That's all. I mean, I'm off my soapbox, but I thought it was interesting. I hope that it isn't something that holds him back from the rest of what he's got going on, because you do know cancel culture is very real in our society right now. So I don't know, y'all get the last word on it.
3: Man, when you're young, you make mistakes, you say, you do things that as you mature you wouldn't do.

0: And as long as you're genuine in that apology, you move forward.
1: People don't
2: Yeah,
1: let people move
2: it,
1: on.
2: it shouldn't have been a non-story, just like you said. This whole thing was happened because the way Sark, walked off on Holly Rowe. I think that Sark apologizing was enough. I really don't even think that Arch Manning had to apologize for laughing at something that didn't happen.
3: Because I don't think he was laughing at her getting hit. I think he was laughing at the outrun. Anyways, all right, yeah. It's over. It seems like it's over, and apologies were issued. Again, I know all the parties involved. I know Holly Rowe. I know Steve Sarkisian. I know Arch Manning. We know the family. I hope everybody is okay from it, and that it wasn't taken out of context by Holly as to what Arch did. These people that make the content, they make this content. They're outrageous in how they do things. You mentioned Drewski. They do outrageous things for clicks and for attention, and they won. They won on this one. And sometimes it goes so far where it could actually impact somebody's career. And I don't buy that. I don't agree with that. Go after the people who made the content. That's how I feel about it. But anyway, let's get back to some lighter conversations. I guess maybe a little bit lighter. We're talking Michigan, Western Michigan. The oversight committee looked at the information. They came out and they told us what they thought about it. And well, you'll be interesting to hear what that was all about. You're listening to Up on Game. That's TJ Hushmanzada. It's also Plexico Burris. I'm LeVar Arrington. We will take a quick break. But J-Lat, by the way, if you're a person that enjoys listening to the show and, well, you feel as though listening to the show with some good audio is in your best interest, make sure you get some J-Labs, man. It's great for gaming. It's great for your earbuds, your headphones, all those different things. Just make sure you check out what J-Lab has to offer. I know I use them. I just had them on the plane ride over here, and it's pretty awesome, man. Anyway, make sure you check them out. You could get it on Amazon, or you could get it on JLab.com. This is Up on Game. It's Fox Sports Radio. We'll be right back. 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
9: The F word, not that F word, he used the other F word. 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Adams himself was barely there. 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And his message is rather simple. Pump the brakes on the Rams' funeral procession. So that is a good jumping off point. Let us discuss the question, is Davante Adams right that anyone panicking over the Rams after one game is a, quote, fool, close quote. So my observations, I've got Human Resources, the Waze app, and...
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0: All right, welcome back into the show. You're listening to Up on Game. It's TJ Hushmanzada. It's Plexico Burress. I'm LeVar Arrington. We do have Up on Game, Down on Game coming up pretty soon here. Michigan, Western Michigan, the replay. It has been confirmed that there was an error in what took place, fellas. I just wonder. Now, the oversight committee does not have, obviously, the ability or the power to overturn a victory, but basically the replay protocols were not followed. And the outcome would have been different. It would have been 12-7. But here's the thing. Not being able to change the outcome after the fact obviously has a major impact on both teams' season, especially Michigan. Obviously, they just had an impressive win against Oklahoma last weekend, and they look to build on that this weekend. But let's just say, for the sake of discussion, fellas, what if they did overturn it? Like, would that be good for college football if they actually were able to? Oh, because it's like so many times the outrage is like, oh, you got to overturn it. You got to overturn it. Well, what if they did? What if it actually happened? I don't know if there's ever been in the history of college football where a game was actually overturned this way. I would doubt it. But let's just say, for the sake of discussion, what if they did overturn this victory and award the victory to Western Michigan and give the loss to Michigan? How do you think that would have played out?
1: It would obviously been controversial, but it would have been the right thing. I mean, the game was over. It's not like when you overturn a game, it's like, oh, they made – it was like 7 seconds left, and so, you know, turnover on downs, so-and-so got the ball. The game was over. The last play had been played. And so when you do that, you're like, okay – game's over. And then they gave him another play. And I'll say this. They should have overturned it. But, like, Central Michigan, like, they really still beat you guys on a Hail Mary. It's still a Hail Mary. Like, the chances of that being complete in the percentages is crazy.
2: But yes, I
1: felt like once you see zeros on the clock, your last play has been played, and they give you another play, they could have overturned it. But it's Michigan against Central Michigan. Had it been, let's say, Michigan against Notre Dame, would it have been overturned at a later date? Michigan against Ohio State. Michigan against any one of the Blue Bloods, because they are a Blue Blood. Would they have kept the decision the same is what I would want to know.
2: Hey, man, you know what? It's the Michigan way. That's just what it is.
0: Oh, wow. Okay, that's what you did.
2: They cheat. That's just what they do. It's the same reason why Jim Harbaugh left the program the way that he did, because of everything that was happening. And I've always said to myself, I be asking people, so Michigan opens up the season 4 home games in a row. I'm just trying to figure out how any college football team can play 8 home games and only 4 games on the road in a 12-game season. It's been going on forever. I don't know how they get 2 extra home games more than anybody else, but it just seems that, you know, these kind of things just follow the program. And they cheated those guys out of the game. You're talking about that Western Michigan had to defend the Hail Mary. It never should have been a Hail Mary. I learned so many things about that last play. The referee said that the clock stops when a player touches the ball. I didn't know that to be the case when I was playing football, and still don't know that to be the case now. I thought the clock stopped when the ball hit the ground.
0: Right.
2: Not when the ball touches any player's hand while it's in the air.
1: It was saying because he was out of bounds, but it was still zeros on the clock.
2: He's not out of bounds. He's in the air. If he's in the air, how is he out of bounds?
0: But even if he touches the ball, even if he tips the ball
2: back. The clock does not stop when they touch the ball.
0: That's correct, because the play.
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4: Bob Waters Field here in Cullowhee, USA. 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Hi, everybody. Welcome in on a beautiful Saturday afternoon here in mid-September as our Catamounts are back home, getting back into the real world, so to speak, of college football with the Blue Hose of Presbyterian College in town before our Catamounts really get things rolling in Southern Conference play 1 week from today. What can we expect today? Could it be one of those quarterback shootouts like we were looking for in the Campbell contest? It could be today, as both quarterbacks are really on a roll. As you know, our transfer, Lex Thomas, is having a good year, entering the weekend number five nationally with 811 passing yards through only three games this year and really doing a good job. Meanwhile, the quarterback for the Presbyterian Blue Hose, and his name is Sharp, and he plays the same way. He leads the entire country in FCS football in total offense, averaging 350 yards a game, amassing 700 yards in just two games on 103 plays. Thomas has 887 total yards, number 10 nationally at 295 yards per game on 138 combined plays. Or will the defense for one team or another step up? Right now, the Blue Hose defense giving up 536 yards and 49 points per game. Our Catamounts giving up 529 yards per game and 37 points. Of course, with the Cincinnati game, those points are just a little bit skewed. Fans, stay tuned. Will it be a quarterback shootout, or will the Catamount defense arise and pace the day? Stay tuned. We're just getting underway on the Pepsi Tailgate Show. We'll be back with Jeff and Daniel and much more when we continue right here.
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1: Fans, welcome back as our Catamounts and the Blue Hose are getting together for the 21st time in football, dating all the way back to 1950 when Steve White was already 40 years old, as our Catamounts are taking on the Blue Hose here today. Good to be back home after a couple of tough road trips to Campbell and to play Cincinnati last Saturday. Guys, coming in, Presbyterian, a good start. They beat UVA Wise 47-37. Then they went to Mercer and got humbled somewhat, losing 62-3 in that contest against that Southern Conference team. So, Daniel Hooker, I've got to wonder, can the Catamounts do the same thing to Presbyterian today? And this will be their second Southern Conference matchup.
2: Yeah, back-to-back weeks or back-to-back games. They're coming off a bye week, so they've had an extra week to prepare for our Catamounts coming into today. And you look at that Mercer game, and don't let the score fool you. They actually played pretty well, I thought, PC. Yeah. You go back and watch some of the tape on that game, watch some of the film. I thought Matt Rawls' squad played all right. They just couldn't find the end zone, couldn't finish drives, had some turnovers. And so they did some things against Mercer that the final score does not look indicative. But I do think Mercer, maybe thinking back to the year before, again, different coaching staff there. Of course, that's the West Georgia coaching staff now at Mercer, the PC staff, most of it from that very successful year. You talk about a year in PC history they're going to talk about in Clinton for a long, long time. Last year, you know, a lot of people expecting it to turn right around and go again, and really not fair for Matt Rawl. I had a chance to talk to him this week, and, you know, he's leaning on some of the stuff they did a year ago, but understands it's a brand new year. He said as soon as they got the coaching staff changed and they moved around, their first team meeting was, last year's great, but we got to move forward. But, again, back, as you mentioned, back kind of like the reality for us, back to FCS play. I think we've learned some lessons. That's kind of been the mantra in talking with this coaching staff, talking with this team throughout the week, is some things we've learned. Our first true afternoon game, if you think about it, we played in the morning at Campbell, as it turned out. We did play through the afternoon, but a morning start. And yeah, night starts here in our opener against Eastern Kentucky, and at night, of course, up at Cincinnati. So a little different feel of things, and looking for a big crowd. You know, we've had an outstanding crowd. The buzz around campus, Jeff, I thought was tremendous coming in. And Gary, just a great opportunity today, get back to 500, where you kind of thought if you could be 500 or better coming out of the first four games to go into conference play, you're setting yourself up for success. A good opportunity today against an FCS opponent, a good team, despite the last what they did last week or last time out.
3: Well, you know, one of my favorite connections between the Catamounts and Presbyterian is Bob Waters. Don't forget that Bob started quarterback for the Blue Hose after transferring in from Stetson University, leading the Blue Hose to the 1960 Tangerine Bowl. He was named the most outstanding player of that bowl game against Middle Tennessee State before being drafted in 1960.

0: by the San Francisco 49ers. But the one of the storylines that I'm hoping will stay away today, guys, the weather. It's kind of shifting now maybe towards a more positive outlook. When I was looking at it Thursday, I was overly concerned. We may have some serious problems here with lightning and thunderstorms, and I'm not saying that that still cannot happen. But, Gary, as we look at the forecast, it's actually improving here as we near kickoff.
1: Oh, no doubt. The chance of rain is actually going down, especially around the 2 o'clock, 3 o'clock hour. So we hope that continues this afternoon. But, Jeff, such a good point talking about Bob Waters, All-American back in 1959, led that Presbyterian team to 9-1, and they lost in that Tangerine Bowl. And he was one of the few people to actually be named the MVP of that game as a losing member.
2: Well, that's right. Kind of fitting, too, to come in here and talk about the quarterbacks being a storyline in today's game with Lex Thomas and Landon Sharp. And, of course, Kerwin Bell, head coach for Western Carolina. He's a former quarterback. So, again, I think the quarterbacks kind of had set the stage for us today, Jeff, when you start looking at the storyline for today's game.
0: Well, when you connect also back to the Bob Waters era, that was the last time we lost to Presbyterian. We've not lost to them, winning 11 of the 19 games overall, but the last time we lost to the Blue Hose was 1969. But,
2: yeah, last time at home. Yeah.
0: Yeah, and then we absolutely blew them out of the water here in Cullowhee back in the 2022 season. The season opener, the Catamounts winning that game 77-21. That was the last time we played Presbyterian. The Blue Hose, as Gary mentioned, head into Cullowhee today with a 1-1 overall record. They have played the SoCon member Mercer with a loss, and then they have the win in their season opener over Virginia Wise. Presbyterian was idle last weekend. Now, the Blue Hose are members of the Pioneer Football League. They were picked to finish 7th in the 11-team conference in the preseason coaches poll. When the Blue Hose have the football, keep an eye on quarterback Landon Sharp. He passed for over 400 yards in the season-opening win over Virginia Wise, and also wide receiver Jalen Patrick is a top offensive threat. Now, Sharp leads the FCS in total offense. He's averaging 350 yards per game in his first year as the starting quarterback for the Blue Hose. On defense, Gary mentioned it, the Blue Hose can be stingy as well. They're anchored by defensive backs Noah Taylor and Ryan Largen, and first-year starter at linebacker Andrew Rupp, who came to the Blue Hose from nearby Gaffney, South Carolina. He's one of the team leaders in tackles for the Blue Hose heading into Cullowhee today. Now, we have a lot more on today's matchup here in Cullowhee over the next hour. You have found the best coverage of your Catamount football team right here on CSN. 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Coming up over the next hour, we'll hear from Coach Bell. We'll check scores around college football and go around the Southern Conference to check all the other games in action around the league today. But right now, it's time for Gary and Daniel to impress you with their trivia knowledge. It's time once again to play the ever-popular JB's Trivia Challenge. And Gary is sweating like a pig over here in the corner, so let me tell you. Now, I have to admit, guys, I'm almost ashamed how easy the trivia challenge answers are going to be this week.
1: Uh-oh.
0: I don't want to wear you.
2: Whenever he says that, they're not.
0: Yeah, you know, I figure it's a long season. I want to pace you so you don't wear out too early with these difficult questions. So today's trivia challenge topic is South Carolina football teams.
1: Uh-oh.
0: Okay? Now, please wait till I say go start with your answers. We got to be totally accurate here on the Pepsi Tailgate Show. Now, combined, there are 9 universities or colleges, and Hook, put your phone down, in South Carolina that play either in the FCS or FBS. One of the 9 is today's opponent here in Cullowhee, Presbyterian. I'll give you 40 seconds. Name the other 8 colleges or universities that play FCS or FBS football in the state of South Carolina. On your mark, get set, and Gary, go.
1: Citadel.
0: There's 1.
1: Charleston Southern.
0: There's 2.
2: Wofford and Furman.
0: Wofford and Furman, that's 3 and 4.
1: Clemson. South Carolina, Gamecocks.
0: Clemson and South Carolina, you got 2 more.
2: South Carolina State.
0: Okay, you got 1 more left.
2: That play FCS football. Coastal Carolina.
0: There you go.
1: Bing, bing, bing, bing.
0: That's it. So you got all 8, and I tell you what, I'm going to give you a little extra credit since you're back to an A-plus here. I mean, These guys, we're going to have to get them a diploma to hang up here in our new broadcast booth. A current well-known Republican U.S. Senator from South Carolina who ran for president in the last presidential election, played football for Presbyterian for one season back in the early 1980s. Who is this famous senator who's originally from North Charleston, South Carolina?
2: Senator,
0: he ran for president in the last election on the Republican ticket. And then I'll give you another hint. He eventually dropped out.
2: Tim Scott.
0: There you go. Yeah. Tim Scott.
1: Hey.
0: He played football for one season back in the early 80s for the Presbyterian Blue Hose before he decided to transfer, and he finished at Charleston Southern. But, wow, Hook, you are steaming hot here.
2: All about politics sometimes. And,
1: hey, give the guy credit.
0: I'll tell you what, we got a couple of A-plus trivia experts
2: here. It's what you get when you live in our market and you get Asheville, Greenville, Spartanburg, Anderson. We get all of our news, a lot of our news, when we're not watching WLOS. We get it from WSPA or WYFF out of South Carolina. So we get well-rounded here in Western North Carolina.
0: And you actually pay attention, and that's great, Hook. So thanks to Gary and Daniel for playing JB's Trivia Challenge. Fans, we're going to play again next Saturday afternoon. The Catamounts will be on the road in Johnson City to take on ETSU. Kickoff will be at 3:30, and we'll be on the air at 2:30 with a Pepsi Tailgate Show live from Green Stadium right here on CSN. Right now, we're going to step aside for a two-minute local break. When we come back, we'll have the Ingles Catamount coaches' comments. Daniel will be joined by Coach Bell, and they'll look back at last week's game at Cincinnati. We'll be right back to Cullowhee with more of the Pepsi Tailgate Show. 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
9: Shaky first two games. Took a little while to get going. I thought both the defense and offense started really strong there today. We practiced that way. We made it a priority to start fast and be focused.

0: and be physical at the start of the game. And I thought we did that, which was good for that game. But I think more important, it still be good for us the rest of the season. So hopefully we'll put another back-to-back game out there this Saturday where we'll start fast and play an entire game.
1: You and I talked here a week ago about the concerns we had over the offensive and defensive line for Cincinnati. And I thought our offensive line held their own and did well. We were able to run the ball early against them when we had a lot of our ones out there on the field. Defense, I think we knew what was going to happen. They were going to lean on us most of the day, which they did, and they leaned on that defensive line. But again, kind of assess your line play.
0: No, that was the two concerns. You know, that's Cincinnati's really strong up the middle and on the line of scrimmage. And to see us go out and really compete toe-to-toe in the first quarter and a half was something that's really positive, I think. We won't face, especially an O-line like you see, like we've seen from Cincinnati. And I thought we made it really hard on their offense early. I thought, you know, they converted some third downs, which was crucial. But I thought we made their run game really tough early. And then, you know, late we started playing a lot of young guys and we were tired and those things. But that was good to see. I think our offensive line really controlled their defensive front for the most part. We were able to throw it and run it the first half and really move the ball, had some really good possessions. So, you know, I think we took away a lot about who we can be. Now it just comes down to being more consistent and being more efficient as we go through the game.
1: Well, when you start talking about that game, you put it in your rearview mirror. Again, was the consistency, was the compete factor, was that something that's the biggest takeaway for you? Was you look forward?
0: I think so. You know, I think anytime you get a chance to go live reps against a really good football team and good talented players, it's only going to make your guys better. And I think our guys understand what it takes to play at the next level, how fast you got to and physical you got to play. And so we just can carry those positives into this next week and continue to build on that.
1: Coming out of that ball game, how were you health-wise? I know Bodie Burns was shaken up a little bit with an ankle, but overall health as you look at it this week through practice going into today against Presbyterian now, how were you health-wise?
0: Yeah, Bodie's probably our only concern right now. And, you know, MJ couldn't make the trip because he strained his hamstring a little bit. So we're hoping to get him back, if not for sure next week. But, yeah, Bodie's got a high ankle sprain, so that'll take a couple weeks. But, you know, other than that, I feel like we're pretty healthy and we're getting there. We're getting a couple defensive players back, I know for sure, in 2 weeks. I don't know about this week. So we're starting to get almost everybody back healthy, and hopefully we'll continue to move in that direction.
1: All right, Coach, we continue to talk about Catamount football later on as we look forward to Presbyterian coming up later on in our pregame show. Much more to come. Don't go anywhere. 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
1: Well, fans, one league game will highlight the SoCon schedule today. Wofford will be at Chattanooga. That's a 6 p.m. kickoff at Finley Stadium. There are five games around the league. All feature non-conference matchups here in mid-September. It's time to take a look at all the action around the league today, as well as check on the national FCS top 25 polls, as three SoCon teams are ranked this week and one other league team is receiving votes over the past week. Welcome to our weekly check on the SoCon here on the Pepsi Tailgate Show. Fans, Jeff Bryson back live in the Steve White Media Center here at Woodmeyer Stadium in the new Western Sky Box. The kickoff of today's game between the Catamounts and the Blue Hose will kick off just after 2:30 here in Cullowhee, and we are delighted you are joining us for the best coverage of the Catamounts here on CSN. Let's take a look at the national FCS polls over the past week. There are three SoCon teams ranked. Tennessee Tech is idle today. They are ranked number 10 in the coaches' poll, and the Golden Eagles number 13 in the stats national poll. Mercer is ranked number 22 in the coaches' poll, and the Bears number 23 in the stats poll. Furman debuted in the top 25 at number 24 in the coaches' poll, and they are receiving votes in the stats poll. The other league team that received votes in both polls over the past week was the Wofford Terriers. Now, as we mentioned, there are six games around the SoCon today, all featuring league teams, one of them a head-to-head contest. The early 12 noon kickoff has West Georgia at ETSU. The latest score from Green Stadium in Johnson City, ETSU 21, West Georgia 10. That's at halftime, and of course, the Catamounts will be on the road at ETSU for the SoCon opener next Saturday afternoon. Also, with the 12 noon kickoff today, the non-conference game featuring Mercer at Georgia Tech. They're at halftime down in Atlanta, Georgia Tech 24 and Mercer 3. And a game that just kicked off at 1 p.m., VMI is on the road at Davidson. The early score from that game, VMI 14, Davidson 10, with 7 minutes remaining in the first half. Now, in the evening games, the head-to-head league game will have Wofford at Chattanooga. That game will kick off at 6 p.m. The Terriers won last season's game 35-13 down in Spartanburg. Wofford snapped a five-game losing streak to the Mocs in that victory. And the late kickoff tonight at 7 p.m., two nationally ranked FCS teams will square off. South Carolina State will take on Furman at 7 p.m. in Greenville at Paladin Stadium. Furman beat Mercer last week on the road as the Paladins ended Mercer's 12-game SoCon winning streak, while South Carolina State guys has won 11 regular season games in a row dating back to last season. The Bulldogs of South Carolina State, they are for real, and that should be a great non-conference game between Furman and South Carolina State tonight down at Paladin Stadium. Well, Gary and Daniel are back alongside here in the CSN broadcast booth. And, Gary, a lot going on around the league from 12 noon today all the way up through these evening games. And we see that the three SoCon teams are already at 1-0 in league play. Tennessee Tech, Furman, and Wofford are tied atop the early season SoCon standings. We have that really interesting matchup at 6 p.m. when Wofford will be at Chattanooga. The Terriers looking to go to 2-0 in SoCon play. What are your expectations in that head-to-head battle between the Terriers and Chattanooga tonight, as well as these other games around the league today?
2: I tell you, Jeff, I think Wofford is probably the most underrated team in the conference, and I think they're a favorite to win that game, even though they are playing at Chattanooga. Wofford played us tough last year. That's the game that Tiger Dickens set the all-time completions record for, and we had to kick a last-minute field goal to win that game, and Wofford finished the season very strong. I think they're a very, very solid team, and I think Furman's going to have a real problem with South Carolina State. I mean, South Carolina State currently leads the FCS in seven defensive categories. I think the Paladins are really going to have to play their best game to have a shot at winning. Otherwise, I think South Carolina State, Daniel Hooker, could very well come out of that game with a win.
3: kind of feel that this is a shakedown Saturday for some of these SoCon teams, the ones that have just moved into the poll, Furman and Wofford being those two most recent, obviously Tennessee Tech, Idle. I think that marquee game of the day is the Chattanooga-Wofford game.
2: Yeah.
3: And seeing, and again, Chattanooga has not really lived up to what people were expecting, I think. They've had some people say some things in the media over the last couple of weeks, so that's not been great. I think that's been disappointing, and I fully believe in Rusty Wright and what he's doing in Chattanooga. I think they've got a really good program. They're really tough to beat. But Wofford's a team that's been quietly coming along. You mentioned last year's game with us, flying under the radar, so to speak. I think even during this preseason, not a lot of talk about Wofford in the preseason, but I think they're just kept their head down and kept their foot on the pedal, and their defense was really good last year. They just couldn't do a lot offensively. I think they've found some offense this year to go along with what they're doing defensively, so I think that all helps out. But either way you slice it, I do think that's the marquee game when you start looking at it. But end of the day, like I said, I think it's a shakedown Saturday with some of these teams that have just moved into the rankings, Jeff, and seeing where they go, talking about Wofford and Furman. How good are they? Are they going to stay in the rankings, or will they fall back out?
2: And, you know, when you're talking about West Georgia, here's a wrinkle about that game at East Tennessee State. Last year's Presbyterian head coach, Steve Englehart, which led PC to a 10-2 record, and just that's only the third time in school history that Presbyterian had 10 wins in 1 year. They were ranked as high as number 16 all time. And Englehart now is at West Georgia and is on suspension.
1: Yeah, the question is, will he still be at West Georgia over the next week or two? We have really no insight as to why he was suspended.
2: Yeah, from what I'm reading, an NCAA compliance violation. They're not sure if it's under Englehart or what the story is, but they did lose to Chattanooga earlier, and they're playing at East Tennessee State today. So, an interesting angle in this PC contest today with our Catamounts.
1: Well, really, when you look also at the suspension, well, eventually the firing of the Gardner-Webb head coach, a lot of drama going on at some of these FCS schools around the South here early on in the season.
2: 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We'll come back in just a moment after this local break. 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
1: Well, we mentioned three other SoCon teams already under action on this Saturday afternoon. Down in Atlanta, 12 minutes to go in the third quarter. Georgia Tech leading Mercer 14-3 at the half. ETSU leads West Georgia 21-10. And now with 5 minutes left in the first half, VMI on the road leads Davidson 14-10. In the ACC, 14 minutes to go in the third quarter, and North Carolina leads Clemson 17-6. 7 minutes to go in the first half, NC State leading at Vanderbilt 17-0. And in the SEC, Georgia, no trouble on the road with Arkansas. They've got 9 minutes left early in the second half, the third quarter, Georgia 24, Arkansas 3. In the top 25, 4 minutes to go in the first half, number six, Ohio State leads Kent State 35-0. And with 5 minutes to go in the first half, number 14, Penn State leads Buffalo 34-6. And that's a check on the Allison Outdoor Advertising scoreboard. And Gary, I think we just got a weather update, and the news not so good here in Kalawea. It looks like we're going to have a lightning delay.
2: You're exactly right. We just talked to our PA man, Mr. Ryan Hips, a longtime friend, and he tells us we are in a delay. Now, whether or not the kickoff will come up on time right now is a question mark. Looks like we might be a little behind that 2:30 kickoff, if you will. So hopefully not far behind. We're going to continue with our pregame show and hope for the best as we go forward.
1: Yeah, I'm going to give all of our affiliates here a quick shout-out. 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But Daniel, it seems like wherever we go these days, and Daniel and Gary, the weather seems to follow us.
2: And Daniel just gave us an update, Jeff, as he can pull on the headset. But apparently kickoff now is approximately 28 and a half minutes or so away.
3: Gates opening. Apparently gates will not open until approximately 2:34. And so that'll be, then we'll see what we have on store for resuming and continuing pregame warm-up. But in a delay right now, obviously, there is, if you go to catamountsports.com on the game day page, there is a link to the timer, same timer we're looking at here. We'll also have that out on social media as well. But again, before we continue, I think we got to pause for our legal identification and try to bring you some more updates as we get them.
2: No doubt. Right now, let's pause 10 seconds for station identification on this broadcast of Western Carolina University football.
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2: So again, fans, just to bring you up to date from what we were talking about before the station ID break, it looks like it's going to be around 2:34, 2:35 when the gates could potentially reopen for fans to enter the stadium, and then I'm guessing it would be a few more minutes before a potential kickoff, as Daniel and Jeff and I were talking, because the teams would have to come out and do a little more warm-up.
3: Yeah, and it depends on how long, again, as we've talked, we're getting old hat at this, it feels like. You know, we had weather at Cincinnati, luckily didn't affect things with that 7 o'clock kickoff. We thought we were going to have our first afternoon game of the year. The way it turns out, we may not. Who knows the way this thing goes, but again, stay with us, and all of our fine affiliates will keep you up to date as we go forward on all the timing of that. But again, currently in a delay. Again, if you go to catamountsports.com, there is a weather delay timer that you can pull up. It's a web-based app that updates every time we update it from the athletic department. So you can pull that up, keep an eye on that as well. Or you can keep it tuned right here to the Catamount Sports Network. And Jeff Bryson will keep us up to date.
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4: After 2 weeks on the road, the Catamount football team returns home this afternoon to the friendly confines of Whitmire Stadium, a capacity crowd expected here with family weekend being celebrated on the WCU campus, and it's a special themed whiteout event here in the stadium today. Well, after two tough road losses, the Catamount's ready to pick up another non-conference win before the SoCon schedule starts next Saturday on the road in Johnson City. And Gary, we've got that looming conference play, but right now the big news here in Cullowhee, the weather. We've got another delay that's forced the fans to exit the stadium.
5: Yeah, it looks kind of sad out there. There's nobody out there. A few workers are actually removing some of the equipment just in case, it doesn't look just gloomy. It doesn't look foreboding. I hope that continues to be the case. I hope this weather moves around us. We can see a wind kind of blowing in the easterly direction. I hope those clouds will move over toward Waynesville and Asheville and stay away from Cullowhee, USA. But we are in a delay, and hopefully the fans can start coming back in around 2:34, 2:35 or so, which is about 20 minutes or so away, and hopefully they can come back and hopefully, again, I keep using that word, we can have a kickoff shortly thereafter.
4: Yeah, because like I was saying, a dynamic crowd was expected here today, and we certainly don't want to dissuade you from coming on up to Cullowhee this afternoon, because we're hoping this weather is going to move through,
5: yeah,
4: and we'll have football here in the next, hopefully the next hour or so, but we're keeping our fingers crossed. And again, we're going to stay with the Pepsi Tailgate Show all the way down to around 2:30 this afternoon. Then we'll alert our affiliates down the line what our plans are with the pending weather here in Cullowhee. Let's check today's uniform report. First, for the Presbyterian Blue Hose, they're going to go with the white helmets, blue jerseys, and white pants. The Catamounts are going to wear the purple helmets today with a cat script on one side of the helmet, the jersey number on the opposing side of the helmet, and they'll be with the white jerseys and white pants as part of the themed whiteout day here in Cullowhee. Now, a quick note about Catamount starting quarterback Lex Thomas. Thomas will enter today's game fifth nationally with 811 passing yards. And defensively, a note about the Catamount defense, the Catamounts have forced 5 turnovers this season, including 4 interceptions, 1 fumble recovery. Gary, one of the bright notes about the Catamount defense, and Daniel, who is behind us now, turnover margin looking really positive here under this new defensive coordinator early in the season.
5: Oh, no doubt about it. You talk to any coach from the NFL to FBS to FCS down to the high school level, and they'll tell you two things that will cause your team to lose a game faster than anything are turnovers, as you mentioned, and penalties. We have been able to have a plus side on the turnovers, and that's always a great, great stat. And I think we will have that same plus in turnover ratio here today.
6: Well, yeah, I think the irony of it, when you talk about the 4 interceptions, half of those are by defensive linemen.
5: Yeah.
6: And you have to go back to the early 2000s, mid-2000s, 2008 or so, when Gene Singletary had that interception return for a touchdown right to our left. It was to our right on the other side when we were watching it against Georgia Southern, but it was down here at the left end zone, heading in towards the old school board. If you can go back that far, remember the old corner school board when the Pride of the Mountains marching band was in the corner. They should have brought back their old uniforms today, the old all-white uniforms.
4: That would be nice.
6: That would have been perfect for the whiteout. But. Oh, yeah.

0: Well, speaking of uniforms, I didn't get the memo. Hook is wearing a tie today. Did you know we were supposed to wear ties today?
1: Yes, when you're on TV.
0: Oh, okay. When you're one of the TV celebrities, I see.
1: Yeah, that's I'm the master of all media. We'll be on the ESPN broadcast later today after moonlighting here with you guys on the pregame show. Totally biased Catamount coverage in this room. When I go to the other room, it's going to be right down the middle. Looking forward to that. But no, I would much rather be wearing the white shirt with the Cats logo on it rather than the necktie, as it were.
0: I have a question for you guys. Okay, so we've lost two in a row, and you only get so many home games per season. We get six this season. This will be our second. So these are special. The home games are special. But another part of the whole process is winning as many non-conference games as you can heading into a play. You certainly don't want to go into Johnson City next week on a three-game losing streak starting SoCon play. How important is this game today for the psyche of the Catamount football team, the mojo, if you will, Gary, this game here today against Presbyterian?
2: Well, I think it's extremely important. If we were to totally lay an egg today and have five or six turnovers and give up some big plays on special teams and somehow lose this game, that would be tremendously, tremendously depressing because I think we'd go into East Tennessee State flat. And besides that, I think East Tennessee is going to be a real measuring stick about this Catamount football team because the week after that, we have right now the front-running Tennessee Tech Golden Eagles coming into Colorway USA the week after that. So I think we need to win today. I think if things go well, we will. But, Daniel, by the same token, I'm looking at next week as a big measuring stick getting ready for right now Tennessee Tech.
1: Well, right now the easiest way to lose today is to be looking ahead to next week.
2: Right.
1: The biggest way to lose next week is to be looking ahead to Tennessee Tech. So,
2: yep.
1: And I think this coaching staff's done a great job of keeping everything one game at a time and understanding that every one of our goals – sitting here at 1-2, every one of our goals, aside from going undefeated, but every one of our goals is still in front of us. We haven't played a single conference game yet. We're still right in the middle of the pack. We could get on. You go undefeated in the Southern Conference, you come out of here with just three losses on the year, you're going to have a good chance to make the FCS playoffs. Obviously, if you win the SoCon, you're going to get in.
2: Yes.
1: Now, what really needs to start happening, and where we have kind of fallen off as a conference the last couple of years, we've not won the out-of-conference games like we've needed to help bolster that when you start talking about your conference strength.
2: Exactly.
1: And in the mind's eye of the committee and everything else, you know, if you're not winning the out-of-conference games. Now, this is a game that the conference needs to win, talking about Western Carolina and the SoCon. Need to find a way to win against a Pioneer Football League, a non-scholarship league that Jeff talked about earlier. So just got to find a way to go out here, and you got to play the four quarters that are right in front of you. And you can't worry about ETS. You can't worry about anybody else is doing around the league.
2: Nope.
1: You take care of your own. If you go take care of your own for the next 9 weeks, you're going to be in good shape.
0: Hey, I've got a quick trivia question for you.
1: Here we go.
0: I want to see if you
1: – Round two.
0: Yeah, this is round two, but seriously, I want to see if Gary read Hook's notes early this morning. We've played three of the 11 teams in the Pioneer League before. Don't look at your notes.
2: Okay.
0: Presbyterian is one of them. Who are the other two current members of the Pioneer League the Catamounts have faced before in football?
2: Davidson is one.
0: That is correct. I understand that was a cool, very almost frigid afternoon down in Davidson when we played there years ago.
2: One of the hottest games I've ever done. My first game ever as a Catamount broadcaster. It was so hot that day, Jeff. One of the officials literally passed out.
0: Oh, wow.
2: And they had to bring on an emergency medical team to take him off the field.
1: And then the second time we played him was here, and that was against right after we came back from Hawaii. So that was another game that we all felt like we were going to pass out for another reason, from jet lag. But can you name the other team, Gary, without looking at your notes?
2: Oh, boy. I know Davidson was one. I want to say, I don't think it's Morehead State.
0: It is.
1: It is.
0: That is correct.
2: Now, that was a wild guess.
0: You know, even a broken clock is right twice a day.
1: Yeah, that's what I heard.
0: You've been correct twice today.
2: It was in there for some reason.
1: You know, he went earlier today with our JB's trivia, was name the football-playing FCS or FBS schools in South Carolina. I thought he was going to hit us with name all the schools in the Pioneer Football League, and then we would have been in trouble.
0: Well, I'm saving now, that for the rain delay.
1: Like, that league goes from sea to shining sea,
2: yes,
1: and from border almost to border. border. You talk about being Conference USA, they should be Conference USA because they span the entire country in the Pioneer Football League.
2: No doubt about it. Fans, stay tuned. The Pepsi Tailgate Show is a lot of fun, and we'll roll on. As a matter of fact, we'll be back with Coach Bill when we continue after this local break. You're listening to Catamount Football.
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1: Time now to sit down with Western Carolina head football coach Kerwin Bell. Our Ingles Game Day Chalk Talk as the Catamounts get ready for Presbyterian. Daniel Hooker back with the Catamount head coach Kerwin Bell back here at home, coach. When you turn on the film and you look at this Presbyterian squad, again, they beat up on UVA Wise to open the year, did a lot of good things, just couldn't find the end zone against Mercer, a team that we know very well. But what's something you take away? What have you seen out of the Blue Hose offensively, defensively? What are they looking to do?
10: Well, they play really hard on defense. And then offensively, they give you a lot of different things you have to defend. And their quarterback, to me, is a really talented kid. He scares you, man. He can run it. He can throw it. He's the guy we got to take away, a little bit like, you know, Six Killer was it with Campbell. He's the guy that makes them go. And you can tell they believe in him. He's a smart kid. He can run and throw, like I said earlier. And it's going to be a big challenge for us. And then they played, I thought Mercer really good. They just had some turnovers. So, again, it goes back to us. What I like about this football team, I was telling them the other day, is we're heading in the right direction as far as, you know, not as many penalties it seems like this year. We're staying away from penalties. And we're plus in turnover ratio right now. So we need to continue to take care of the football, create turnovers. And if we do that and continue to grow as a football team, we'll be where we want to be.
1: When you look at Presbyterian's offense, you've talked about Landon Sharp, their quarterback. They seem to be a screen to run. They like to throw it short, kind of like us. I mean, they're very similar where they want to pass it a little bit to be able to run it. They want to take what the defense gives them. But really, talking to their coaching staff, seems very similar to talking to what we talk about around here offensively.
10: Yeah, they do. They put the ball in the quarterback's hands. They'll split out five guys and put him in the backfield, and he has the option to, you know, he can run it or throw it. And they run their quick passing game really well. Screen game is really good. So you got to defend the whole field at all times because they just stretch you horizontally and vertically. So it's going to be a big challenge for our football team.
1: What are they looking to do defensively, and where do you think you might be able to exploit some of that with your offense, you know, a young group over there for PC on defense?
10: Well, that's the thing. We got to be able to go out and efficiently score a bunch of points and get up on the scoreboard and play early, play fast, be efficient early. We feel like we have some advantages in certain areas, but we got to make sure we block them, get a hat on a hat. And if we do those things, I feel good about being a balanced team.
1: When you talk about being back at the FCS level, kind of like competition, you're starting to get back into that, heading in towards conference play in a couple of weeks. So you're starting to get to that direction now. What are you looking for your team? You've talked about sustaining consistency, really been the talking points here this week. Is that what it is right now with this football team?
10: Well, you know, for three games, we just worked on different things and had different experiences that our young kids seen. You know, a home game where we were down and came back in the second half, but had a great home crowd to support us doing that. Then on the road, we weren't quite able to do that without the home crowd, you know, and being on the road and being in tough situations that we never been before. I thought we reacted fairly well, but we learned from it. And then we got and played a great FBS team that taught us, you know, showed us how to play at a high level. And so all those experiences, I think, is going to help us. But now it's coming down to us is how well can we prepare, right? It's about us. It's about us going into this game. It'll be about us for eight straight weeks going into the SoCon. We just got to take care of ourselves. And what that means is make sure you prepare properly off the field, on the field, throughout the week. And that's what we've been on them so hard this week about. It don't matter about the opponent anymore from here on out. It'll matter how well we prepare ourselves to get ready to go play.
1: All right, Coach, you're in front of the team before you take the field this afternoon here. Family weekend crowd looking to white out Whitmire, trying to play into all of that leads into it. But what is your final message to this group before we take the field?
10: Well, this is our house. You know, we talk about that. If you want to be a championship football team, you got to protect your house. You got to play well at home. You got to dominate home occasions and games. And so this is one of those. We got to come out and play with really physical, really disciplined football. This is a dangerous football team. We got to make sure we keep explosive plays down and go make them earn everything on defense and offensively. We got to get going early and be able to score a bunch of points.
1: All right, Coach, looking forward to this crowd being in it here today as we try to take out PC and get a win here at home. Coach, wish you the best of luck. We'll talk with you after the ballgame.
10: All right, thanks a lot.
1: That's Western Carolina head football coach Kerwin Bell on our Ingles Game Day Chalk Talk. Up next, it's Western Carolina and Presbyterian. 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
0: Well, fans, don't forget the Catamount football team will hit the road again next Saturday, afternoon. We'll be on the air live at 2:30 with the Pepsi Tailgate Show. 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

0: RickyNC.com. Yesterday, the cross-country team competed at the Southern Showcase in Huntsville, Alabama. The volleyball team lost 3-0 against USC Upstate down in Spartanburg yesterday. And tomorrow, the soccer team will host Sanford and Cullowhee. That will be a 1 p.m. match. The Catawba softball team will compete in fall ball competition against Walters State at 3 p.m. here in Cullowhee. Fans coming up on Monday, the men's golf team will begin competition in the Highlands Invitational. That will be in Illinois. And that's a check on the Catawba calendar brought to you by VisitCherokeeNC.com. Well, we are in a weather delay here at Whitmire Stadium. Lightning was spotted within a certain mile radius of the stadium. Gary, Daniel, what is the mile radius that prevents us from being able to allow the fans to stay in the facility?
1: Within an 8-mile radius of the stadium, and it is a precautionary. It is an NCAA rule and regulation that from the last lightning strike, you have to have 30 minutes of clear before you're able to give the all clear to be able to occupy spaces like the field, like the stadium. It's all for safety. Because once a storm gets within 8 miles, it can move rather quickly and can be on you in no time. So, again, we've got emergency management staff here at Western Carolina. The athletic department staff works with the emergency management folks here to monitor each and every radar. They've got it pulled up in multiple different locations, working with both teams, both coaches, but more importantly, the emergency management staff to clear the stadium. We'll say this, that with the teams, with the students that come in, with the Pride of the Mountains marching band, a big thumbs up for the way they evacuated the stadium. Again, I hate the word evacuated because it makes it sound like an emergency, but with the imminent threat that was there, we are about 20 minutes, just under 20 minutes away from anticipating reopening gates.
0: That's what I was going to ask. What's the current best-case scenario?
1: Currently, 251 would be the reopened gates. That would be the all-clear, meaning 251, you could occupy the field. You could, again, then re-enter the stadium. But, again, it could get down to 1 second and a lightning strike, and it adds 30 minutes right back to it. So, again, it's a very fluid situation. Again, I do invite you to go to catamountsports.com. Under Fan Zone and under Game Day Information for football, there is a weather delay, a lightning delay timer, a weather delay timer that we currently have put in place that updates individuals on the countdown. It has the same countdown we're seeing on the clock in the stadium right now as we are in the press box in the cleared area here. But that will give you the countdown. It'll give you the estimated approximate time of anticipating when gates might reopen. And that'll be updated throughout the day whenever we get the opportunity, whenever any updates are available. So this is huge because now it prevents everybody from coming down saying, what's the latest? What have you heard? Well, all you got to do is show them the app. You can show them that. So, again, emergency management personnel.
0: I can't give out your personal cell phone number?
1: You can. Okay. People, I'd be surprised the number of people that have it. I know Gary Harris has been given the riot act. I think Terry Fortner's going to come see him in a minute. we got to bar the door. Gary's hiding. I wonder why he climbed under the desk, and I think it was because the Hurricane Fortner was about to come get him.
2: Hey, big shout-out to our old friend, Maroon Devil friend as well, Terry Fortner. Kerry Carino, listen again, and he says, is it lightning or a bomb scare? Hey, Kerry, it's only the threat of weather, no bomb scare at all. But we do hope that weather does move out. And even after Daniel said approximately could be 251, even then, if the gates open, it's going to be probably, I'm guessing, 20 to 30 minutes.
1: At least,
2: so the teams can come out and warm up again before kickoff.
1: Well, I mean, as long as this delay, and of course, the longer it goes, you're resetting that clock from what you could do. Teams now, teams are becoming accustomed to stuff like this, though. We talk about the delay we had at Campbell.
2: Oh, yeah.
1: We had a delay, pregame delay there at Cincinnati. We've had delays the last couple of years. So teams are starting to learn what to do, how to handle it. Again, it is an inconvenience for everybody involved, but it's extra tailgate time and extra time in Purple Zone and up in the Chancellor's area. Get to enjoy the time. Just enjoy being here in Catamount Country is what I can say. Some of us are lucky enough to be able to live here and work here, and so enjoy your time while you're back here in Jackson County, Western North Carolina. Those that are coming to the game, hit up some of the business. If you've not gotten to the stadium yet, hit up some of the businesses on your way in. Some of the fine sponsors of Catamount Athletics, just great opportunities all the way around. But right now, anticipating in about 15, 20 minutes or so, anticipating the opportunity to open gates. Again, we'll keep you up to date

0: 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But again, appreciate everybody working with us on this out of our hands, and we make the best of it as we always do.
1: And we're going to send it back to our affiliates now and stations. Just beware, it's probably going to be after 3 o'clock before there is a possibility of any kind of a kickoff. The fans might be able to come in earlier, but as far as getting back to the possibility of a kickoff, the teams will still have to come in and warm up following fans entering the stadium. But we'll keep you posted as to what's going to be happening here in Colorway, USA. Thank you for joining us, and stations, keep monitoring CSN, and we'll let you know ASAP. Thanks again here on the Pepsi Tailgate Show.

0: refreshing TMZ for more potential details on that. Finally, Jonas, we have an Olympic rowing and canoeing update. And
1: all right.
0: It's actually not even for the 2028 Olympics in Los Angeles, but the 2032 games in Brisbane, Australia. Organizers announced that the rowing and canoeing events will be held on the Fitzroy River, which is notable because the Fitzroy River is a known habitat for crocodiles. Local government even has a crocodile sightings dashboard on its website that has recorded 92 sightings of, quote, problem crocodiles, unquote, in the last 30 days. Their local safety campaign called Be Crocwise advises, quote, avoid using kayaks, paddle boards, and other small craft, unquote. Despite that, an organizing committee official said, quote, there are sharks in the ocean and we're still surfing. It's a can-do, not a can't-do. Please change the mindset here, unquote. So, Jonas, I don't know about you, but come 2032, I will be watching every second of the rowing and canoeing competitions. Back to you.
1: I love it. And I would also say this. How many members are on one boat in a rowing competition?
0: I think it. I think it varies. But, I mean, there's the coxswain, which calls out the, hey, row your boat.
1: I mean, why don't you let's turn this up a notch. Why don't you add an extra member, but give that guy a sawed off. So if one of those crocodiles gets anywhere near them, just start, you know, blowing them away in the water.
0: Again, that would make it must-see TV. I mean, NBC's going to be putting this in prime time. And by the way, to answer your question, they can carry 1, 2, 4, or 8 rowers, not including the coxswain.
1: Gosh, could you imagine 9, like the 9th rower who's got a semi-automatic weapon just picking off crocodiles that come near the boat? And you get extra points for that as well, too. Let's turn this into a video game. And by the way, if you're PETA listening to this right now and you're offended, get a life. Go do something. Why don't you go save a goldfish in some carnival somewhere?
0: Why don't you go rowing on the Fitzroy River?
1: Go take your business to the river. Isaac, I did want to get into this with you, if you don't mind. And we will have another edition.
0: You don't have to ask me for permission. It's your show.
1: So I wanted to pay off this tease because we will have more on the Texas A&M Kentucky game, which we are calling the Flask Bowl, coming up later on.
0: Let's admit it. It's a slow start, especially when you consider the Kentucky fans that are there when their coach advised them last week to sneak alcohol into their games.
1: Yes. But I would also say we do have a little bit of time before kickoff. So
0: good point.
1: You know, yeah. So we do. There is time to get, you know, get the degenerates out in full force there for that game. But I would say this, because I wanted to pay this tease off. This show has been involved in a major corruption in the world of sports media. For those that aren't familiar, Isaac Lohenkron is one of the most respected members of sports media. When you hear the news done correctly, Isaac delivers the news correctly. And you can hear the influences, and we've talked about this before, of the great Lee Hacksaw Hamilton and some of the others that you've grown up listening to.
2: Can I get a rowing and canoeing call on Lake Poway?
1: Just moments ago, Isaac delivers the news and it feels big. Like the news is big when Isaac delivers it. And that's the influence and that's the respect that you have gained throughout the course of your illustrious
0: career. All right, stop kissing my you-know-what. Let's get lower the boom, because obviously I'm about to run into a freight train here, so go ahead.
1: This from the FSR news feed that came out yesterday.
0: What's the email, problem?
1: Quote, from Isaac Lohenkron. Kawhi Leonard posted a 13-second video on his Instagram bidding farewell to the Los Angeles Clippers with the caption, I truly appreciate your unwavering support during both the highs and lows. Thank you, Clip Nation. Right there is the news. Here's where this show has influenced Isaac's news feed and the way you deliver the news nowadays.
0: All right.
1: The comments on Leonard's post were surprisingly positive. But then about a half hour later after the post, the comments were suddenly disabled. You couldn't let it just be the news. You had to throw in that little dig. You had to get in that little extra. And that's all a product of you hanging out with us lowlifes here on Saturdays. We have corrupted your career. We've corrupted the news that you give. And I think it's unfortunate because you are a respected member of the media. And I want to say we love having you with us, but I'm sorry that this show has poisoned the well.
0: No, I mean, I'm complicit in all this, frankly. It's not like, you know, I put in a request to be transferred to another show. You know, I did study on under a Pulitzer Prize winner, and now here I am talking about Trulies with you and, and crocodiles eating Olympians. But yeah, I mean, there's two prongs of that. I mean, I was shocked because, the whole thing is a 13 second long clip. I was shocked, A, that he did it, and then not shocked because it was tone deaf. B, I was totally stunned that virtually 90 to 95% of the comments were positive. Thank you, goat. That's okay. You know, I was stunned. And then 30 minutes later, the comments get disabled, even though 90 to 95% were positive.
1: Okay, now, first of all, why were you surprised at the 13-second video? He can't use load management on IG?
0: That's the best line of the day. Load management on IG. That's good.
1: I understand what's the matter. Why do we have to be so judgmental? Again, this show has really tainted your reputation, Isaac. You used to be an honest news guy, and now you're putting your spin on stuff. And you're throwing shade at the Clippers organization. How dare you?
0: Well, you probably know more about this than I did, but wasn't there a time when Hulk Hogan apparently turned heel back in the day? Are you familiar with that?
1: Hollywood Hogan.
0: Yeah.
1: That is true.
0: So should I like
1: Hollywood grow Lohengrin? Yeah. I got you. That makes sense.
0: It was the New World Order or something like that.
1: Yes,
0: and
1: NWO.
0: Okay. Suddenly had like a beard that was shaved and he looked like Razor Ramon or something like that. Okay.
1: That is correct.
0: All right, I'll work on the beard part.
1: There he is, the great Isaac Lohengrin. It is Jonas Knox here on Fox Sports Radio at the Jonas Knox on X, at Jonas Knox Show on Instagram. And up next, we've got another edition of Do You Care here on FSR.
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0: Coming up a little over 10 minutes from now, we are going to tell you about somebody who apparently they didn't hear anything that happened. They don't know what's going on. They're just moving on, business as usual, in a wild display of ignoring recent history and just going about your day in the world of football. That'll be yours here again a little over 10 minutes from now. Before we get to another edition of Do You Care, though, look, man, you can find us on social media. You can be mean. You can be nice. You can do what you want at the Jonas Knox on X. At Jonas Knox Show on Instagram is where you can find us on IG. At Jonas Knox Show on Instagram. But right now, it is time for this.
1: There are so many stories in the world of sports, and most of them are a complete waste of time.
2: TMZ reports.
1: Now,
3: let's get kinky.
1: Here's some of the big stories from the last week. But Jonas, the real question is, do you care?
4: I don't care.
0: And for that, we turn it over to our executive producer, Bo Benson, to find out what we've missed so far on the show, Bo, and what people have been force-feeding other people in social media and in sports over the past few days. What do we got?
5: Yeah, Los Angeles Rams defensive tackle Aaron Donald is going to make his return to football on Monday night against the New York Giants, and boy, do they need him. Jonas, do you care?
0: Yeah, it'll be good to see him back out there. I'm curious to see what the usage looks like, what the workload looks like. But yeah, they do need him. They need a bounce-back performance. They need one on a big stage. They get it on Monday night. And I think Aaron Donald back on the field. Guy was a specimen, still is. Curious to see what it looks like, this version of him. Next!
5: Quarterback Kyler Murray left Sunday's game against the Packers with a concussion. So Carson Wentz is going to start tomorrow's game against the Bears. Jonas, do you care?
0: Yeah, I think...
6: I love it.
0: Listen, Carson Wentz stepped up admirably last week against the Packers. It looked pretty good. Kyler Murray suffered the concussion. I don't know. He was limited this week, so maybe that's good news for a potential return earlier or sooner rather than later. But we get to see Carson Wentz out there, and God forbid anything happens, maybe old J.J. McCarthy, old nine's going to take the field for the Minnesota Vikings. Next!
5: Mets fans earlier this week, they cheered for Orioles first baseman Pete Alonso following a game-tying home run he hit against them. This made a lot of people across sports media very upset with Mets fans. So, Jonas, do you care?
0: Yeah, I love the idea.
6: I love it.
0: You know, the Mets, I think it was Sean Manaea who just couldn't figure out, like, I mean, listen, you know, he had a great run here, but why are you cheering for him? Because you guys are awful. That's why. What are they supposed to do? Just blindly walk into every situation that their organization puts them through and not have an opinion? What are you, the Browns? Are you Deshaun Watson? They're not allowed to have an opinion after you give them a crap product all these years? The Mets fans are pissed. Pete Alonso delivered the goods. They love that guy. Good for them. They wanted to cheer for something, and they finally got to cheer for something this season, and it was their former player. Next!
5: Former Patriots tight end Rob Gronkowski commented on the team giving his number 87 to wide receiver Romeo Doubs, and it seems like he took some ire with the team deciding to do that. So, Jonas, do you care?
0: Not really. Who cares? I mean, he finished his career as a Buck. The Patriots got bigger issues, man. I mean, first of all, you're playing the Steelers. Aaron Rodgers had thoughts on the Vrabel-Rossini stuff. And then there was memes that came out where Romeo Doubs had butter sticks on his wrists for hands. So they got bigger issues in New England to worry about. Next!
5: Blizzard announced World of Warcraft Forever, which is basically just WoW 2. Jonas, do you care?
0: Oh, God, no. No. Listen, I told you. Not my thing. If you're into video games, that's awesome. It seems like a very lucrative business. And for those of you that play it and play it a lot, good for you. I would just recommend this thing that's also out there. There's this other thing that's out there that you should look into. It's this thing called football. There's football on. You can watch that also.
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11: Touchdowns every week, so until that happens, I guess it's going to be the same situation. 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
0: All right, so
12: that'll be $10.
0: What do you mean? What's going to be $10? You're popping him 10?
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0: He's been there, I mean, since we've been doing the show. He's like, this is year 5.
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18: 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I've seen Spags in that defense carry Mahomes to a Super Bowl. John Elway had a great defense in Terrell Davis. 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Josh Allen, size, athleticism, arm, all best in class. Since he entered the league, he has 308 touchdowns. Easily the most. 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
0: We begin with a quick NFL note. Los Angeles Rams head coach Sean McVay told reporters that receiver Puka Nacua will not practice today and will be officially listed as questionable for Monday's game against the New York Giants. In college football right now, North Carolina has a 17-15 lead at Clemson with 8:11 remaining in the fourth quarter. North Carolina had a second down and goal coming up, but play has just been halted because of lightning in the area. North Carolina led this game 17-3 late in the second quarter. Clemson came back, had a two-point conversion attempt to tie it in the third quarter, but could not convert. At Wembley Stadium in London, Arizona State has taken a 23-7 lead over Kansas, 2.5 into the fourth quarter. Number two, Georgia, a 38-9 lead at Arkansas midway through the fourth quarter. I'm Isaac Lohengrin.
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you know, this is a very bizarre response when your name has been in the news for some not so kind reasons. 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Jonas Knox, Fox Sports Radio. 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And if you are listening on the podcast, we appreciate you doing so. Obviously talking a lot of college football here today. It is a big day in the world of college football. You've got the game coming up later on, which is LSU Ole Miss, all the drama you could possibly want. Tickets are close to $700 for a college football game, a regular season college football game, which is wild to think about, especially this early in the season. But that should be a fun atmosphere. Hopefully everybody is, you know, not too reckless out there, and we get a good football game and some of your typical good college football shenanigans that go along with it. I was making this point earlier. I think that this year has really encapsulated a lot of what makes college football great, because the Lane Kiffin stuff is its own chapter to this whole story. And if you just go all the way back through the time in Lane Kiffin's career in which he made moves and left one place and went to another, he usually burns every bridge that was built, whether it was USC, Tennessee, you know, clearly the Alabama stuff as an assistant, not great, not a great look. When you got a pub owner who's got to, you know, call the Alabama football office and say, hey, Lane left the golf cart here again last night. He's using an alias to try and pick up chicks. It's just not a great look. And then, you know, the Raiders situation, Al Davis buried him on the way out the door. Like, it just, it seems like everything he touches, they always end up resenting him afterwards. And now you've got another situation where he shows back up to a place that he was at, a place that he left, a place that he pissed off upon his departure, and it's going to get nasty out there. And that's really what makes college football great. The fact that you're going to get the FU chant, you're going to get some of the other commentary that go along with it, you're going to get some of the crazed fans, all of that stuff. We have a segment on this show in which we highlight the arrests at Texas A&M games. That's college football. Will Stein, the head coach for Kentucky, told people to bring a flask into the game. You would never hear that in other leagues, ever. The Hawks tried to do a Magic City night, and they were told no. In college football, sure, yeah, absolutely. Yes, absolutely. A few years ago, Georgia had a spring game, and they handed out condoms at the spring game. Now, just a guess here, probably used more for balloon animals than what they were meant for, but the point is, at least they were there. So it's a wild sport. All right, there's a lot of stuff that goes on at these college football games. Right? It's crazy. It's more, college football games feel more like a concert, like a festival, than they do a game at times. I mean, I can remember going to a South Carolina Georgia game, and this was before they served alcohol in the stadium. There was a lightning delay, and so they told everybody to wait outside Williams-Brice another 90 minutes just to be safe. So what do you think people did in that 90 minutes? Drank more. And by the time the game kicked off, everybody was annihilated. It's a wild atmosphere, and it always has been. And this year just feels like it's gone up another notch. Feels like it's gone up another level. And one of the teams that's been a part of this whole sideshow, this circus that is college football, one of those teams has been North Carolina over the past couple of years. You know, North Carolina brings in Bill Belichick. North Carolina opens up the year on Labor Day night last year.
a Who's Who show back up. You got Lawrence Taylor in the building. You got Michael Jordan there. And by halftime, they all left because the Tar Heels were getting knifed. I mean, destroyed. Wasn't even close. And so everybody's been coming after Bill Belichick. They made fun of his relationship with Jordan Hudson. By the way, still going strong. Still going strong. People try and video her on the sidelines, so she turns it around and videos them. She's got some bite to her. She's got some bite to her. Some would say got a little puka to her. But the point is, it's one of those situations in college football where all eyes are on that and everybody's looking at Belichick and it's a feeding frenzy because he, you know, doormatted everybody for all those years in the NFL. And then he gets to this year. They win their first game of the season. And all of a sudden, another report comes out, investigation, internal investigation. You've got drugs and sex and all these things that are happening. And one of the guys at the center of this was Michael Lombardi, who is in essence the GM of the North Carolina football program. And there was this investigation into, you know, misconduct. There was an HR complaint, blah, blah, all of this. Bruce Feldman wrote this scathing article on Michael Lombardi, said he's walked into multiple places with a ski mask on because nobody can figure out what he actually does, why he's getting paid. I mean, he buried him. To which Michael Lombardi was let go, gone. He was on leave because of the investigation, and they had to part ways. You got to go, man. So if you're Michael Lombardi, all right, and all of this has happened, and you got Feldman coming after you, and you've got people out there, multiple people asking the same question. What does he do? This feels like a con job. What does he do? If you're Michael Lombardi and you leave North Carolina, what would be the first thing you would do? Me personally, I'd go away for a little while. That's what I'd do. I'd go away for a while. Hey, man, I don't need this drama. I got to get out of here. I can't do this. It's too much. I can't deal with this. I got to go. You know, I got to take some time. If you'll be with my family, walk away. Just get me away from this mess. That's what I would do. You would probably do the same thing. Maybe go take a vacation. Like, yeah, just, you know, we've got money. Let's just take a vacation. No football, no drama. Stay out of the spotlight. Stay away from the media. It didn't go well. We got everybody coming after us. Let's leave and get the hell out of here so we don't have to deal with this. That's how we would do it. You, me, that's how we would do it. Michael Lombardi? No. Michael Lombardi goes on X earlier today and writes the following. I started a Substack. Football Done Right is where my NFL writing lives now. The Tuesday review, the Friday Lombardi look ahead, QB and power ratings, and deep dives like this one on why Dan Campbell has never fixed the Lions defense. Free and paid tiers. I love it. I respect it. No acknowledgement. No self-awareness. Nothing. Oh, that stuff in North Carolina, who cares? Hey, check out my Substack. It's great. You talk about ignoring the noise. You talk about the drama, the scandal, the salaciousness, the reputation, all of it.

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1: Reportedly had drug dealers on staff, had staff members having sex with others in the department, had two guys just get arrested this week, and, you know, just your run-of-the-mill illegal activity. What are your thoughts since you've now been let go by that program and people are calling you out for your reputation as somebody in the know when it comes to football? And many people asking the question, what do you do and why do you have jobs? What's your response to that, Mr. Lombardi? Well, my response is, I started a Substack. It's called Football Done Right. It's where my NFL writing lives. I think this is wonderful. I think it's great. Zero self-awareness. Zero acknowledgement to the issues. First tweet in months from Michael Lombardi. And it's to promote his Substack. We haven't heard from him. Do you know why we haven't heard from him? Because he was under investigation. Do you know why we haven't heard from him? Because he was let go from his job because of this stuff, because of misconduct. And the first thing he says publicly is on Twitter promoting a free and paid tier Substack with a deep dive on why Dan Campbell has never fixed the Lions defense. Like, what? This is not made up. This is real. What do you think the first response was to Michael Lombardi's tweet? How about this one? Will we get updated lists of the best recreational drugs as well? It's amazing. People are going to make jokes about this. They're going to laugh at it. I swear to God when I say this, I respect it. I wish I could do that. I wish I had that in me. Just the shameless self-promotion in the midst of all the chaos. I wish I had that. I'd be rich. Round of applause to Michael Lombardi. I swear to God, I love it. I think it's amazing. I think it's amazing. And I think everybody should respect it. Can we get a round of applause for Michael Lombardi, please? He needs it. Enough's enough here. Tired of the hate. All that shade that Michael Lombardi's gotten. No round of applause? We can't get some celebration for Michael Lombardi here? Who's running the board? Bruce Feldman? This guy's on a heater right now. He's got a Substack going. I actually might pay for it. I'm not kidding. I might pay for it. Unbelievable. I think it's great. By the way, the North Carolina-Clemson game is still in a lightning delay. So that's still going on there. So who knows when that game will be continued. North Carolina is winning, though, 17-15. So, hey. Next week's Substack is going to be how Michael Lombardi built a winner. If they win this, they'll be 3-0 on the season. All right. At the Jonas Knox on X. At Jonas Knox Show on Instagram. And you can hang out with us, as always, on the iHeartRadio app. All right. It's coming up next here. I get knee-jerk reactions to week one in the NFL. I get it. But this has got to stop. And I'll tell you what this is right here on FSR.
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7: 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The Odd Couple with Rob Parker and Kelvin Washington. 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

0: Fox, Fox Sports Radio. Coming up a little over 10 minutes from now, we are going to have an update on the Flask Bowl. All right, it is the first bowl of the college football season. You're probably thinking to yourself, well, isn't this supposed to be done after the season? No. We knocked this bad boy out early. So we will have an update on the Flask Bowl with details on that coming up here in about 10 minutes from now. A lot of positive feedback here on the show before we get to this story in the NFL, which feels overblown because it is overblown, coming up here in just a couple of moments from now. Joe writes in, here's some drama for you, you bleep. You kneeling in front of Bill Belichick, bleeping up everything you see while Jordan Hudson encourages and cheers you on and Isaac Lohenkron holds the leash attached to the chain around your neck, F-boy.
1: You left it in the auxiliary studio, by the way, last week.
0: Just don't pull so tight, Isaac. Dan writes in, Joni Jayoff fantasizing about bleep Pat McAfee bleeping you watching this video clip more than being around a bunch of beefcakes in West Hollywood. You flaming sea gobbler. Jason writes in, D-bag Jonas Knox, go cry and PMS more about your beloved bleep Holly Rowe being offended by a bleep AI video from your hunk Southern hottie. Bleep Manning, you bleep. Another guy writes in, hey bleep, go snort up more pills with your mullet beefcake Bill Bella Bitch Jr., you board-op bleep. Another guy writes in, shut the F up with your worthless woke bleep takes, you bleep connoisseur. Now get back to what you're good at. Going to an adult sex shop in West Hollywood to get a bleep and picking out a big red one only to get told you can't buy the fire extinguisher. At the Jonas Knox on X, at Jonas Knox Show on Instagram. And again, we will take you all the way up until 4 p.m. Eastern time, 1 o'clock Pacific. And by the way, you can check out this show with the iHeartRadio app. You can stream us wherever you happen to be. 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So I know week one in the NFL is filled with, you know, knee-jerk reactions. And let's be honest, every week in the NFL is filled with that. All that's fair. I would encourage people to really take a step back and ask yourself if this is a legitimate question and conversation to have after 1 week. That the Chicago Bears are the greatest offense ever. I just really for real. Because I saw some of that going around this week. And look, there's several results in the NFL that I look at and I go, okay, we're going to look back on that. And we're going to look back on week one and we're going to go, what was that? And this happens every year. Every year this happens. Where you go back and you think to yourself, man, oh man, these, looking at some of these results. Should we be concerned about such and such? Should we be concerned about this team? Should we be concerned about that team? Should we? It's like, no, it's week one. Weird things happen in week one. As we've said before, week one is a liar. We all know that. How much of a liar? Does anybody recall week one last year when the Raiders beat New England at Foxborough? Remember that one? Remember that one? If I'm not mistaken, and I think that my memory serves me correct, the Raiders ended up being the worst team in the NFL Like, if I'm not mistaken, they won at New England the first week of the season and then won two more times the rest of the year. They were awful. So week one is a liar. But there's real conversations being had where people are talking about, are the Bears the greatest? No, they're not. It's going to take more than a week and the Carolina Panthers defense to all of a sudden look around and go, hey, man, this is history we're watching. And I don't even know who perpetuates this stuff. I don't know. It's like, well, it's the media. I don't know, man. I think if anybody's being honest and you're having a real conversation, you would know that's kind of a ridiculous thing to be saying after the first week. If you want to have the discussion about, hey, which team is a pretender, which team's a contender, I get all that. But we're all of a sudden calling greatest this, greatest that, greatest. And I'm seeing, like, actually, hey, you know, maybe the Bears can set the all. I have no idea. I don't know. And here's the other part. You don't either. But the one thing that is for real with that team is the fact that they do run the ball. And you can say whatever you want about Ben Johnson, and he's cocky, and he's talking about, I wanted to score 60, and I want to be the great. The one thing they do, while Caleb Williams gets all the attention and Ben Johnson gets all the attention, they run the ball. They did it last year. They were one of the best rushing attacks last year. So the one thing you do see in week one from them that you can anticipate for the rest of the season is them committing to the run and running it successfully. Because they did it last year. This isn't just a one-off. So that, yes, that can be replicated. That was replicated last year. Is it to that extent where they're running for 300 on the ground? No. But they do run the ball. But this idea that all of a sudden after a week it's the greatest offense ever, just calm down. There are conversations after week one that are legitimate, that are worth having. This one's not one of them. At the Jonas Knox on X, at Jonas Knox Show on Instagram. All right, so coming up next here, we are going to get an update on the Flask Bowl. First bowl game of the season in the world of college football. That'll be yours coming up next here on FSR. But for all the latest, we turn it over to the man himself. The one, the only, the magnificent, Sir Isaac Longcroft.
1: Make sure to grab that leash for you next week. Sorry about that.
0: Listen, hey, look, Isaac... I know that this show is not going to be featured high on your list of accomplishments when you look back on your legendary career, but do you not have more fun with us than any other show? Is this not a little bit fun? Color outside the lines a little bit, get a little dirty. Come on. It's fun.
1: Covino and Rich, bring out the rascal in me. Whatever the next step is beyond rascal, you bring out in me.
0: Oh yeah, listen, that's non-alcoholic. That's yes. That's an O'Doul's. Tasty. It's tasty. It's good. It's successful. But if you want the real stuff, all right, you come here.
1: I can feel my liver deteriorating even as I speak, even though I don't drink. Before we eventually get to the aptly named Flask Bowl, we do have some NFL news on this Saturday. Los Angeles Rams head coach Sean McVay telling reporters that receiver Puka Nacua will not practice today and will be officially listed as questionable for Monday's game against the New York Giants. Green Bay Packers defensive tackle Javon Hargrave downgraded to out for Sunday's game against the Jets because of a concussion and a knee injury. New England Patriots cornerback Carlton Davis downgraded to out for their game Sunday against the Steelers due to a neck injury. In college football, they are still in a lightning delay. Clemson hosting North Carolina. North Carolina has a 17-15 lead over Clemson here. With the delay, North Carolina had a second down and goal at the Clemson 7-yard line. That's when the delay happened. They are midway through the fourth quarter of that game, a game that North Carolina initially led 17-3 late in the second quarter. Clemson came back, had a two-point conversion attempt to tie it in the third quarter, but could not convert. And again, still in a delay because of lightning in the area midway through the fourth, with North Carolina holding a 17-15 lead over Clemson. At Wembley Stadium in London, Arizona State up 24-14 over Kansas. 6 minutes left to play in the fourth quarter. Sixth-ranked Ohio State on its way to a 59-0 victory over Kent State. They are just moments away from concluding that game. Two other final scores. Number 2, Georgia winning at Arkansas 45-17. 14th-ranked Penn State defeating the University at Buffalo 55-13. And now, kicking off about 7 minutes from now, it is indeed the Flask Bowl, as christened by Jonas Knox. Shouldn't you be entitled to some sort of remuneration for that?
0: Well, I would like to point out why it's being called.
1: By the way, do you know what remuneration means?
0: No.
1: Money.
0: I have
1: money.
0: No idea.
1: Money.
0: Oh, sweet. Yeah, that'd be cool. I do want to just, you know, say for the people just tuning in why we call it the Flask Bowl. Because Will Stein, the head coach for Kentucky, he told fans to bring a flask last week, and then proceeded to, they ended up going and attempting a fake punt, which completely derailed them trying to win that game against Alabama, and they got stomped out for the rest of that game. And then also Texas A&M, they like to booze hard. And you update us weekly on the drunken arrests at Texas A&M football games.
1: We do have three more items courtesy of the Texas A&M campus police. And admittedly, it's a bit disappointing, but we will relay them nonetheless. Item number one, since we last updated the police blotter. Intoxicated subject. Subject had difficulty maintaining balance. Released to sober friend. Item number two. Female subject saw officer and threw her White Claw in the trash. Citation issued. And finally, female subject saw officer and attempted to walk away. When officer stopped her, she dropped her Smirnoff lemonade. Citation issued. Here for his analysis, it's Fox Sports Radio drinking insider Jonas Knox. Jonas?
0: Okay, so just so I'm clear here, so far we've had a truly White Claw, and a hard lemonade seltzer.
1: Smirnoff lemonade. And again, I'm really unfamiliar with all of this, so you actually are providing needed insight to me.
0: Well, you know, have you heard of the Smirnoff ice trick where you you ice somebody?
1: No.
0: So it, you ice up.
1: Enlighten me, oh great one.
0: So you hide a Smirnoff ice, and if somebody walks up and finds it, they have to pound the entire thing.
1: Oh, all
0: so
1: right.
0: You could put it under somebody's hat. You could put it under a mattress. You could put it under, hey, what did I just sit on? It's a Smirnoff ice. You got to chug the entire thing.
1: Oh.
0: So it's called icing somebody.
1: All right.
0: Not to be confused with Edward 40 Hands, which I'm not sure if you're familiar with. Edward 40 Hands is where you buy a 40-ounce of beer. You buy two of them.
1: Mm-hmm.
0: And you put them in somebody's hands, and you duct tape them to their hands, and they do not get to free their hands until they're finished drinking both 40 ounces. So
1: I had not heard of I had not heard of this,
0: but it's a little disappointing that we're looking at, you know, seltzers as being the drink of choice here for this game for Texas A&M. Which I don't know if that spells bad news in this matchup, but I would be concerned, wouldn't you? Based on this,
1: I don't think you could get this sort of college football analysis anywhere else, frankly. By the way, be honest here. All right. You are a nationally renowned sports talk radio host. Be honest. Which subject do you feel more knowledgeable about, sports or the consumption and culture surrounding alcoholic beverages?
0: Probably the alcoholic beverages,
1: right.
0: but only because, you know, as somebody who's partaken in, you know, some of the tailgating and some of the shenanigans that go on at sporting events, I feel comfortable discussing that. We can't buy you tickets to every game, but we can set the scene as to what it would feel like if you were at every game.
1: Yeah, okay.
0: It's kind of our approach. I would also say this, based on the drinks of choice, Texas A&M currently a 16.5-point favorite over Kentucky. I kind of like Kentucky in this spot, just based on the drinks so far. It's a little disappointing, a little underwhelming, if you ask me.
1: I agree, even though you're more well-versed on the subject, because I can give you my analysis and reminiscence of Mickey Owens' drop third strike in the 1941 World Series, but I cannot break down the difference between a White Claw, a Truly, and a Smirnoff lemonade. So you have served to educate me and no doubt most of the American public in the last few moments. Thank you.
0: Hey, you know, they always say Isaac Lohenkron's got you covered when it comes to Mickey Mantle's batting average.
1: Mickey Owen. I said Mickey Owen.
0: Well, no, but I was getting to the point here. Oh. But Isaac Lohenkron, I'll have you covered if you need Mickey Mantle's batting average, and I'll have you covered if you need his blood alcohol level at any point during the course of his time there. Because he liked to get after it too, by the way.
1: 298. The batting average, not the blood alcohol level.
0: That's almost as high as Keenan Allen's.
1: I know. About that? That was a .226. Holy cow.
0: .224.
1: .224, okay.
0: I said on the air, I'm like, that's so drunk that when the phone rings, you answer your shoe. That's how drunk he was.
1: Isn't that what isn't that what happened on that old TV show Get Smart? Wait a minute.
0: Oh my goodness.
1: Wait a minute. Speaking of related TV shows, you said he blew a .224.
0: Yes.
1: Do you remember a sitcom called 227?
0: I do not. Right, I was more into good television. But, I mean, if that's what you were watching, that's fine. Also, it should be pointed out, as they got you ready for the Flask Bowl, there was a sort of a rally at Texas A&M. And one of the quotes that was used to fire people up for the game was somebody spoke on the mic and said, quote, in discussion of Kentucky, the Texas A&M representative said, quote, they figured out how to live in trailers and they definitely figured out how to marry their cousins.
1: Oh dear.
0: Again, they're firing up Kentucky. They're drinking seltzers. I kind of like the Wildcats here, plus 16.5.
1: Yeah, the tide is moving thanks to your analysis. Much appreciated.
0: Yeah, it's the least we could do here on this show. By the way, any update on that weather delay in Clemson, in Death Valley?
1: Still going on, but it's their third straight weather delay, and it's North Carolina's second straight weather delay. What are the odds, you know?
0: Yeah, it's too bad, man. Babe, but don't worry about it. Michael Lombardi will break it all down in his Substack next week.
1: Yeah, that was a story of all time. That was an interesting comment section, let's put it that way.
0: It's just the greatest thing I've ever heard in my life. Guy literally just got let go from a program that was under investigation for drugs, sex, arrests, all of it. Like, Bruce Feldman is one of the most respected reporters in any sport, and literally, and I quote, said Michael Lombardi walked in with a ski mask on to multiple places in his career because he's stealing. Nobody can figure out what he does. And the first thing Lombardi does after he gets let go is puts out a tweet talking about how he's going to break down why Dan Campbell's Lions defense still hasn't figured it out on his Substack. It's the most amazing lack of awareness I've ever seen in my life.
1: Do you think that he and Kawhi Leonard employ the same social media consultant?
0: I don't know. This whole thing, it's amazing. I just think it's tremendous. I'm sorry, man. I'm sorry. I think it's tremendous.
1: And you know, that's there's like, going to be more. There's going to be more where that came from.
0: Oh my God, it would be like O.J. Simpson giving marriage advice. Like, hey, I got this, everybody. Come to me. I'll take it from here. Okay, you got it. All right. At the Jonas Knox on X, at Jonas Knox Show on Instagram. And again, you can hang out with us as always on the iHeartRadio app. It's coming up next year. We are going to have the week 2 edition of Knox Locks, and it's yours right here on FSR.
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0: Hey, it's two pros and a cup of Joe, and this is Wise Sports Radio, Asheville's sports leader.
14: Yesterday, they put all of that to bed.
0: Were you noticing some obvious differences between Joe Brady and Sean McDermott?
15: If you are looking at why, and I'll keep going back to this throughout the course of the season, and this might upset Bills fans, but I mean, it's just an objective view. You moved on from Sean McDermott because you thought he hit a ceiling.
14: Yes.
15: And you now have a team that, very potent offensively, that wasn't going to change. Joe Brady was your offensive coordinator. That was not going to change. But now you have a defense that's giving up, at least in back-to-back games, 30 or more points. That doesn't equate to winning a Super Bowl. And there's a lot of time left. This team can still build and improve and get better defensively. But if we're being honest with ourselves, like, that's a concern if I'm a Bills fan. As good as we look offensively, we've looked good in the past offensively.
16: Two pros, LeVar Arrington, Brady Quinn, and a cup of Joe, Jonas Knox. 6 a.m. Eastern, 3 a.m. Pacific on Fox Sports Radio. 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
0: Oh, boy.
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16: 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Ah! 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
17: Can't do that.
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0: Jonas Knox, Fox Sports Radio. By the way, coming up, top of next hour, a little over 10 minutes from now, Carmen Vitale and Tracy Sandler will be taking over these airwaves. Make sure you give them a listen. That'll be yours right here on FSR. If you've missed any of today's show, before we get to Knox Locks, you're going to want to catch the podcast. 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Right after the show, today's pod will be posted. 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You'll find today's full show posted right after we get off the air. I will also tweet out a link to the podcast as well, too. So on X, it's at the Jonas Knox, at the Jonas Knox on X. On Instagram, it's at Jonas Knox Show. So that's at Jonas Knox Show on Instagram. I will put up the link on the IG stories portion of the page there. So follow along to both where we will provide all that for you there. After Sunday night football coming up tomorrow night, locally, if you're in the Southern California area, you can catch me alongside Mario Solis, Olivia Garvey on Postgame Live on local KNBC4. So you can check that out, and we will have you covered. All postgame NFL shenanigans, so on and so forth. All of that will be yours coming up tomorrow night after Sunday Night Football in the Los Angeles area. Right now, though, it is time for this.
1: Hey, lock it.
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3: And now, Knox Locks.
0: All right, so we got to look back on last week. One thing that set us off on a bit of a tailspin, a downward spiral, if you will, last year was the fact that we opened up the 2025 NFL season in Knox Locks going 0-3. Not great. Because then you're just scrambling to try and even get back to 500. We were able to do it. We finished barely above 500 for the season. But nonetheless, not great when you go 0-3. It took a while to get back to 500 to even have a winning record because now you're just chasing and chasing and chasing. But this year was a little bit different. You see, this year, we started off with the Bengals -3.5 against the Tampa Bay Buccaneers. It was a sloppy performance for Tampa Bay. A lot of noise for Tampa Bay this offseason. Contracts, players not happy, so on. Mike Evans left. And Cincinnati, I've got going to the Super Bowl. I've got Cincinnati winning the Super Bowl. And so I took the Bengals -3.5. That hit. We also hit on the Kansas City Chiefs on Monday Night Football -2.5 against the Broncos. I thought it was a tough spot for Denver. I'm not crazy about the Denver Broncos' chances this season. Maybe a fringe wildcard team. I don't think they're winning that division. And Kansas City, with that running game and Kenneth Walker, gives them a new dimension, gives them an added element that they have not had consistently there. And so Kansas City blows out Denver on Monday Night Football. That was our second win. Now you're probably thinking to yourself, gosh, did you go 3-0? Well, of course not. Of course not. Because the Houston Texans, getting 1.5 at home against the Buffalo Bills, couldn't hold on to a lead. And Josh Allen, for the first time in his career, wins a game in Houston. So that was the only blemish from last week, but we will take 2-1. It's way better than what last year looked like when we started out 0-3. And so from 2-1 in week one, we moved to week two.
3: Steelers at Patriots.
0: I'm taking Pittsburgh. I know that this is an extra rest for the New England Patriots, and they're coming off that opener, and they've got all this time to prepare, and I get all that, but the Steelers are getting 5.5 points on the road. I don't think Pittsburgh wins the game, but I think they keep it close. I'm not a believer in New England. I think everything went right for them last year. I think there's real concerns with Drake May. I think they had a favorable schedule based on the strength of schedule last year. They were by far and away the easiest schedule in the NFL. I think they got bounces and breaks in the postseason, whether it was Justin Herbert and that banged up offensive line and Justin Herbert who wasn't healthy himself, whether it was CJ Stroud giving the ball to them countless times in that playoff game against the Houston Texans, or it was the fact that you had a backup quarterback starting the AFC title game. I think New England was very fortunate last year to get the schedule and the breaks that they got. I don't think they get those this year. I think they win this game. I just don't think they're winning by more than 5. I like Pittsburgh getting 5.5 points.
3: Jaguars at Broncos.
0: All right, look, I'm not a believer in Denver, but here's what I know. The altitude early in the season in Denver at Mile High has always been an advantage for the Broncos. It's a bounce back opportunity. I don't think they're nearly as bad as they showed on Monday night against Kansas City. And I don't think Jacksonville's nearly as good as they were against the awful Browns in week one. I like Denver with that advantage, that historical advantage at home against Jacksonville. Only a 2.5 point favorite. Give me the Broncos.
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0: I'm not a believer in the Giants. I don't like this 7-point spread. I think it's a lot, especially when the Rams are already a little bit banged up. The Puka Nacua news is not great, but if the one thing the Rams do that you can always count on each year is having a couple of letdown performances just like they had over in Australia, the other thing you can count on with Sean McVay, they seemingly always bounce back. Give me the Rams, and I'll take LA -7 on Monday night. And that is your Week 2 edition of Knox.
2: Knox.
0: For Bo Benson, for Chris Perfett, for Isaac Lohenkron, and for everybody who took part and listened to the program, we appreciate you. We are back here next week. It's Jonas Knox right here on Fox Sports Radio.
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11: From a team reeling. It's all over. You've told me it's all over. Davante Adams is having none of it. The Rams wide receiver, who barely did anything in Australia, he must have been allergic to kangaroos and Vegemite. So Davante Adams is pushing back on the panic button being pressed after the Rams rode the vomit comet and against the 49ers in Australia. So if you didn't hear about this, perhaps not, Davante Adams warning, issuing a warning, Davante Adams, against drawing sweeping conclusions from one bad game, dismissing those who are making immediate judgments. Davante Adams using the F word. Not that F word. He used the other F word. He called them fools. Fools. Those that question the Rams. Adams himself was barely there. He caught 3 more passes than you and I combined for just 26 yards on 6 targets. All 3 receptions coming after halftime. And his message is rather simple. Pump the brakes. Pump the brakes now. Pump the brakes on the Rams' funeral procession. So that is a good jumping off point. Let us discuss the question. Is Davante Adams right that anyone panicking over the Rams after one game is a, quote, fool, close quote? So my observations, I've got human resources, the Waze app, and...
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15: I was surprised that Mikey is not a big fan of Josh Allen. That man has 9 touchdowns through 2 games. He's on pace to score 79 touchdowns this year. He is overwhelming. That offense is overwhelming. And Detroit's in trouble because that defense is lousy.
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19: And we thank all of our affiliates and especially all our board ops here this afternoon as they are working on this Saturday afternoon to join us here on the Catamount Sports Network. Also want to give a big shout out to one Barry Bridges from Aurora, North Carolina. That's down near Pamlico Sound. Barry, thanks for listening in. Your buddy Mark Haskett is here working hard as always, getting all the great photography work done. And Jeff, he is such an asset to this Catamount football program and all the athletics of one Mark Haskett.
20: You know, I'm still trying to get Mark to buy dinner for us on a road trip. I've been trying for 20, 30 years, and it's just not working. So, Barry, if you have any incentive at all to get Mark to buy the CSN crew dinner, we certainly would appreciate it.
19: No doubt about it. It is White Out Day. A lot of students are here with their white on, and most of the Catamount fans sitting right below us have their white on as well. We see across the way there, Jeff, some folks in blue. They are, of course, the Presbyterian Blue Hose fans. So all in all, depending on, you know, with the weather delay and so forth, not a bad crowd here in Kellaway.
20: Not at all, and plenty of room still available. Talking to some of the ticket folks, you can make your way up to Whitmire Stadium. You've got plenty of time to get here and catch some great college football in a beautiful, beautiful setting here in the Kellaway Valley.
19: Oh, no doubt about it.
21: Guys, I'm Brian. This is Quentin. We're with the Southern Conference. Presbyterian, you're the visitor. You'll call the toss. Logos, heads, backside, tail, and that's a head. What's your call?
22: Tails.
21: Tails, he says. It is a tail. You won the toss and you want the football, right?
22: We want the ball.
21: You want to kick this way?
22: Yeah.
21: Spin around there. Presbyterian, come around this way.
22: Let's fucking go.
21: Presbyterian won the toss. we'll receive. Shake it up. Bring them out, guys.
19: And you heard it directly from the head referee down there, Jeff. The referee's mic is sounding great, and it looks like the PC Blue Hose will get the football first to get things underway. And by the way, our head referee is Brian Hilpish. The umpire is Quentin Moon. They are the two guys that are leading the charge down on the field, enforcing the rules and throwing the yellow flags.
20: And they did a great job there, I tell you. And, it's nice to hear that crowd, the ref mic, working so smoothly here.
19: It really is. That way you hear directly from the official, again from the head referee, and you don't have to speculate on our part as we're finally ready to kick it off. But before we kick off, let's take one more two-minute local break. Once again, stations, a two-minute local break, and we'll be back to kick it off. 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
19: And Presbyterian will bring it out on the touchback to the 25-yard line. And they're going to be led by number zero. Landon Sharp is their quarterback, a 6-foot, 180-pound sophomore. But he can sling it. And he's already passed for 551 yards and three touchdowns. He's going to keep it. Runs right up the gut. Man, that's a 9-yard pickup out to the 34-yard line on the very first down. And that is a big question mark coming into this game, Jeff. If either team can get the run game going, because both teams have struggled running the ball.
20: Good job by Blue Monroe there. The linebacker able to reach out and make the tackle, the shoestring tackle, or that could have been a first down.
19: Oh, no doubt. This time he throws it out to the right side. Pass complete. It's going to be enough for a Blue Hose first down. Over to Jalen Patrick, a 6-foot wide receiver, averaging 7.5 yards per catch this year. But they're going to move the sticks. And the PC offense averaging 25 points a game and 448 yards per game already in the groove here at the 36-yard line.
20: Again, their quarterback has thrown for 800 yards of total offense already through two games.
19: Here's Sharp, and he's going to hand off. And now he's going to fake the handoff and run it himself. And kind of surprising, but already in two games, Jeff, Sharp has run it 31 times, 149 yards, and one touchdown. So he is a capable runner as well as a passer. This time, five wide receivers, empty backfield. As now it's going to bring up a second down and six for the Blue Hose. In the shotgun, Sharp to throw, fires right side, got his man. Going to be short of the first down again to Jalen Patrick over here. He's knocked down on the play by number 12, and that's going to be a Julian Quintero on the tackle.
20: So the safety coming up with the stop for the Catamounts, but still some good yardage picked up here by the Blue Hose. They are inching closer to midfield here. The ball now at the Presbyterian 44-yard line.
19: Now, Twins on the left side. Got a wing on the left side as well. One running back behind the quarterback, Landon Sharp. Now he looks to the sideline and is going to check off on the play.
20: Third and three here for the Blue Hose.
19: Sharp in the gun, turns, hands off, and they're going to run right up the middle, and they've got the first down and then some. Right at the 50-yard line is going to be Damian Moat. They're 5'11", 200-pound junior. Coming into the game, 18 carries, 53 yards on the ground so far. And right now, the Catamount defense is just getting pushed around.
20: Yeah, you're right. Not a lot of big plays so far during this drive, but enough efficiency to move the ball out to the 50 with a fresh set of downs here for Presbyterian.
19: Two first downs on their opening series. As now back to throw again is going to be Sharp, fires, and it's going to be caught down on the sideline. Did he stay in bounds? And they say, yes, he did. That is Ethan Medley, a big 6'4 freshman, and another PC first down.
20: Right now, Presbyterian just mixing up the pass and the run, and they have moved the chains again here.
19: I tell you, the Catamounts are going to have to tighten up on defense. Right now, rushing three. First down and 10 again. PC, they turn and run to the right side. And going right up the middle, again, it's going to be Damian Moat. He's finally caught from behind by Josh Collins, the Catamounts' leading tackler with 19 tackles on the year. Also leads the team with three tackles for losses and a couple of sacks. But right now, Jeff, the Catamount defense has got to, as old coaches like to say, bow our neck.
20: Absolutely. It's second and short here. Second and two from the Catamount 32-yard line.
19: Sharp looks over to the sideline again. Now calls the play at the line of scrimmage. Trips on the left side, the wide side of the field. Sharp looks that way. Now swings it out of the backfield over there to Moat again. Moat has the first down and is down inside the Catamount 25. Move the sticks again. And right now, PC is really in a rhythm offensively.
20: Yeah, you've described it perfectly. Really balanced. Very rhythmic approach here, and the Blue Hose now are closing in on the red zone.
19: At the 23-yard line, they look to the right side, fire it out here. Got a wide receiver screen, but the wide receiver who caught the ball, Bryce Johnson, actually fell down. Coming up as Nakoma Simpson-Neely, but he was already down when he lost his balance there. But, again, nice crowd on hand for Catamount football. Only our second home game after two tough road games down at Campbell and at Cincinnati. Now let's see if the Catamounts can again force Presbyterian into a field goal here and keep them out of the end zone. Sharp back to throw. Very quick on his feet. Now looking, and he's going to be finally sacked in the backfield. Coming up is going to be Jaden Cornelius, the corner who has stopped him for a loss on the play.
20: Yeah, that play was just busted. Fell apart once Sharp moved out of the pocket, Gary. Had no real options, so good job by the Catamount defense. And we've got a third and eight now for Presbyterian at the Catamount 21-yard line.
19: And, of course, PC in four-down territory, just shy of the 20. Sharp is going to be in the shotgun. He's been there all day long. This time he's got a back right beside him. Sharp back to throw. Here comes pressure. Fires in the end zone. Timing pattern.

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1: And we have a media timeout on the field, and we're going to break down the line as well. 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
2: Fans, welcome back to Cullowhee. 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It's Catamount Football Weekly with head coach Kerwin Bell, presented by Stanberry Insurance. 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Well, the Catamounts, Gary, ready with their first offensive set of the game. 9:49 to go in the first quarter. No score here at Whitmire Stadium.
1: And to echo that old coach's sentiment, our Catamount defense bowed their necks and stopped Presbyterian to a field goal try, and they missed it. Their field goal unit, not the best. And now the Catamounts, let's see if we can answer back with 9:49 to play in the first quarter and no score. Thomas putting A.J. in motion, and he hands off to him around the right side, but A.J. in trouble. Now tries to get outside and got about 3 yards up to about the 25-yard line. A.J. Colombo. And I think that's his first rush of the year.
2: I tell you, he had to fight for every inch that he gained there, but fortunate to get 3 yards. They're going to call it second and about 8, so they'll say he got 2 on that carry.
1: Jake Young lines up on the wing on the right side. Lex Thomas back to throw. Swings that out to Colombo on the other side. Out across the 30, and this time Colombo picks up the first down and then some. Good block out in front of him by Jai Boyd.
2: I tell you, he's such a great target for Lex Thomas, the senior who missed all of last season and the preseason all-conference selection. He can do a lot of damage with his Catamount offense.
1: No doubt. He had 61 receptions and led the Southern Conference back in 2024. Catamounts tried to run up the middle for only a couple of yards. Josh Perry on the season, 27 carries, 56 yards, and that's something I know Jeff Kerwin Bell is concerned about. We have not been able to run the ball. We'll see if that is a factor in the game today.
2: Pick up a 4, Gary, on that previous play. It's going to be 2nd and 6 now. Ball snapped at the Catamount 35-yard line.
1: Jake Young in motion. Now we go to the left side, and some good blocking out there, out across the 40. This time, that's going to be Josh Perry again. This time, he's still about, we'll say, almost 3 yards short, right at the 40-yard line, but a good carry.
2: But it's good to see the Catamounts getting some offense from the running game, that's going to be a necessity here, especially when we hit conference play.
1: Oh, no doubt. Trips on the right side this time, the wide side of the field. Back to throw. Thomas hits Perry out of the backfield. Got the first.

0: out across the 50-yard line, knocked out of bounds over there by Debo Hall, the linebacker for PC, but it is a Stanberry Insurance first down.
1: And that shows you the versatility of Josh Perry, not only able to run the football, but also get the first down here with a nice reception, as the Catamounts now have it first and 10 at the 48.
0: That's his ninth catch on the year, over 40 yards, and he's going to carry again. And again, this time picks up 6 yards down to the PC 45, upended by Langston Cook, the big 240-pound junior defensive end. But again, Kerwin Bell has always said, if my running backs can't catch the ball, they're not going to play.
1: That's exactly right. He loves those scat backs, if you will.
0: He wants them to be able to receive as well as run. Catamounts now looking at a second down and 4. Here comes a run to the right side. Lex Thomas keeps it, and he's got a Stanberry Insurance first down at the 40-yard line. Leading the charge out there is that big lineman over there, Sacre Alki, 6'5", 320-pounder.
1: He also likes the fact that Lex Thomas is not afraid to run the football when needed, and picks up a first down there down to the Blue Hose 40-yard line.
0: Lex on the year, 27 carries, 76 yards on the ground. He's going to run it again and goes right up the gut. Down to the 35-yard line, a 5-yard pickup. They're going to spot it at the 36. So 4 yards, we'll call it, and that'll bring up a second down and 6. But again, we have cloudy skies, but looks like the weather has moved off. I'm getting now news that it's getting the storm is close to Hendersonville. So it is hopefully moving away from us. Tight end going in motion again. Thomas back to throw. Has time. Fires, got a man with a step, and it's going to be dropped. Oh, at the 2-yard line by Santana Carlos. He had a step on the inside and just couldn't pull the ball in.
1: You know, he had such a great game last week at Cincinnati also. But that one was placed just perfectly by Lex Thomas, and Santana just not able to pull it in.
0: Oh, that was a beautiful pass, and it looked like it was, if not a touchdown, it was going to be at the 2-yard line out of bounds. But you got to catch the old pigskin. Third down and 6 now. Catamounts at the 36 of PC. 3-man rush by the Blue Hose. Back to throw. Thomas, plenty of time. Down the middle. Double coverage, but he's got it. Touchdown. Catamounts in the end zone. Touchdown. That is Jai Boyd, and this one is going to count.
1: Yeah, that's a Catamount in the end zone, and this time it was pulled in with a reception. So the Catamounts take the early lead, and PC, we saw Gary with a nice drive to open the game. They were unable to score, but the Catamounts able to hit pay dirt here on their first possession of the game with the point after upcoming.
0: And what an accurate throw by Lex Thomas, because Jai Boyd had a defender on either side of him. They had him bookended, but he put it right on the money and right in the hands of Jai Boyd, who hung on for the TD. Now for the PAT from Brian McCullum, who is 8 of 9 on the year on his point after. And that one is going to be up, and it's going to be good. So Jeff Early, the Catamounts on the first possession, drive and score. And now it looks like we're going to have another media timeout here in Colorway, USA. Catamounts up 7-0, 6:11 to play, first quarter in this lightning-delayed Saturday contest. We'll be back after this local break. You're listening to Catamount Football.
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5: And here we go. It's going to be Mark Fitzgerald kicking off again. Back deep is going to be their number one kickoff return man, Noah Taylor, number zero. And he is dangerous, averaging 22 yards per kickoff return. But this one is going to be the other way, and it's going to be going out of the end zone. And one thing about this freshman from Dublin, Ireland, Mark Fitzgerald has a strong leg. He can kick it out of the end zone more times than not.
6: And if you can, why not do it? That's what I say. Why give them the chance to return it if you can kick it out of the end zone? And we just saw Fitzgerald use that leg much to his advantage. And now the Blue Hose will start their second drive of the game on their own 25-yard line. Again, just over 6 minutes to go here in the opening quarter. Catamounts with an early 7-0 lead.
5: And we've already seen from the opening drive from PC, Landon Sharp is a dangerous quarterback running and throwing. And he's going to run it to the left side. He's got some room. Got a blocker in front of him. Josh Collins coming up on the tackle, but he got 6 yards on first down. And again, they just get that tight end out there, talking about big Ethan Medley, 6'4", 215, leading the charge on the blocking.
6: I'll tell you, the Catamounts have faced some good quarterbacks here in the early season.
5: And no doubt, Sharp leads the nation in FCS football in passing. That's how good this kid is. And he's going to hand off, and they run this time. And they try to run over the left side over there, but the Catamounts cannot corral them before they pick up a Blue Hose first down.
6: Yeah, much like the previous drive, they move the sticks here on their first series on their second possession of the game. So first and 10 Blue Hose at the Presbyterian 38-yard line.
5: And again, they have a good running back in there, Tyree Pearson. He's a big kid, 5'11", 215, a freshman. And they pitch it, and he reverses it now. It's going to be Anton Smith, the wide receiver, but he's going to be stuck for a loss on the play. The Catamounts smelled that out big time, Jeff, and they came up. Josh Collins leading the way over there with Tristan Anderson for a big loss.
6: Yeah, the Catamounts smelled that one from all the way from Silva. They were able to get in that backfield in a hurry, but the reverse little trickery here did not work. So now it's going to bring up a second and 15 for the Blue Hose.
5: That play just took too long to develop, and the Catamounts smelled it out. Now the Blue Hose with a screen, but falling on a knee at the 29-yard line. He lost his footing and never got going, and the Catamount defense was all over the play, leading the way this time as Jatorian Mack. Great play by Mack over there, and now the Catamount defense is looking like defensive coordinator Nick Revace wants it to look like.
6: Yeah, it's going to be third and 19 now as the Blue Hose going backwards. They're back at their own 29-yard line.
5: Catamounts have 7 guys back deep, and they're going to hand it off, and the Catamounts come up with a tackle after giving up a short game, but it's not going to be nearly enough. And the Catamounts are going to get the ball back. That's going to bring up fourth down and 10. And a punting situation for Thatcher Hutton and the Blue Hose. Great defensive stop this time by the Catamounts. Two of those 3 plays, Jeff, were a loss as the Catamount defense got it done. A.J. Colombo back to return. Now, A.J. hasn't returned a lot this year. His longest return has been 5 yards. Coming on to kick is going to be Thatcher Hutton, averaging 36 yards a punt. Thatcher Hutton. Catamounts really coming after him, and they're going to fake it and throw it, and the Blue Hose gets a first down. Unbelievable fake punt. They throw it out to Jalen Patrick, and I think, depending on the spot here, hold the phone, it may be a tad short. It looks like they had the first down, but now the way they're spotting it, Jeff, I don't know.
6: Well, that's one of their best receivers, wow. Jalen Patrick, coming in. And let's see where they're going to spot the football. It looks like it's maybe a couple inches short here.
5: Just short.

0: Wow, and that was fourth down. So the Catamounts get the ball, but they almost pulled off the big play.
1: Yeah, they thought they had it.
0: They did. I thought they had it, too.
1: Once that ball was spotted, you saw the celebration on the Catamounts sideline. So really good field position here now for the Catamounts as a result. First and 10 at the Blue Hose 48-yard line.
0: And so many times where you think the ball is going down is not where the side judge is going to spot it. And that was the case as the Blue Hose are short and the Catamounts have the ball. And it's going to be Thomas dumping it off. And it's going to be A.J. Colombo, a first down, a 15-yard pickup all the way down to the Presbyterian 32-yard line.
1: I think this combination, Gary, as the season progresses, Lex Thomas to A.J. Colombo is going to be legendary here in Cullowhee. This is really turning into quite a tandem.
0: Oh, Colombo likes to be in that slot on the left side. Over here on wide to the left side is going to be Jai Boyd. Thomas back to throw all day, half the night, and he throws it just high. He just missed Colombo. Just had it about a foot too high and incomplete.
1: Yeah, the Catamounts, though, are firing bullets towards that end zone.
0: Yeah.
1: Not afraid to go for the big play here in the first half. We've got 2:51 remaining in the first quarter. Catamounts lead 7-0 here, and that we are driving down to the Presbyterian 32-yard line.
0: Now, a couple of our injuries on the Harris Swain Hospital injury update are to wide receivers. Jamarius Reeves and Trey Walker are out today with injuries on our wide receiver core. Here we come, Josh Perry diving over the middle and goes for about 4 yards. That's going to bring up now. We need 6 for a first down inside the Blue Hose 30.
2: Brought down by number 9.
0: At the 28-yard line. So now the Catamounts on 3rd down and 6. 2.5 minutes to play here on the first quarter, leading 7-0. We see across the field, Jeff, the Catamount students on the wideout day, they have those thunder sticks going. Catamounts select Thomas now on the gun. 3rd down, trips on the left side. Thomas looking left side. Now fires, got his man. It's going to be Colombo for a first down. Right at the 20-yard line. Stanberry Insurance first down. Move those chains.
1: Yeah, just a beautiful pass again. Colombo knows exactly where to find that opening to make the reception. And it's 1st and 10 Catamounts now at the red zone on the 20-yard line.
0: And Colombo, good hands. This time it's going to be Josh Perry in the backfield to the right of Lex Thomas. Trips on the right side. Thomas throws wide receiver screen. Got his man over there, and it's going to be complete down to the 12-yard line. Nice catch and run. That's big Jai Boyd, and Jai, 6'2 senior, is a big target.
1: Yeah, he really is, and sometimes a forgotten target for this Catamount offense, but very, very capable, as the Catamounts now will have a 2nd down and 2 all the way down at the 11-yard line of Presbyterian.
0: Catamounts now looks like they're going to stay on the ground, try to run the ball a little bit and get a couple of yards.
2: Josh Perry.
0: And I believe it's going to be enough. It's going to be a 1st down and goal. Catamounts inside the 10-yard line. So the Catamounts trying to get that running game going just a little better. Also, we've got Khalil Sterling in there as a Catamount receiver. He lines up on the left side. Number 4 getting some playing time here early. 1st down and goal now. Perry stays in the backfield. Colombo joins them now in the backfield. And it's going to be Perry running to the left side. Got some room down to the 3-yard line. It's going to bring up 2nd down and goal now for the Catamounts. Leading the charge was center Zach Watson on the blocking.
1: Yeah, Perry just powering his way down towards the goal line, but it's going to bring up a 2nd down and goal from the 3 now.
0: And it's going to be number 3 in the backfield, Josh Perry. Right now, the Blue Hose with 7 up in the box. Thomas throwing, timing pattern, end zone, got his man. Did he catch it? No. I think he kind of jungled it a little bit, talking about Matthew Keener. Jeff, he had it momentarily, but I think when he came down, he was kind of out of bounds and never had control of the ball.
1: Yeah, just a tough break there for the Catamounts, but still a 3rd down opportunity here, again at the 3-yard line.
0: 3rd down, this time Keener, another big target at 6'2", way over here on the left side. And now the tight end is going to line up on the wing on the right side. Let's see if the Catamounts run that way behind big Jake Young. And they're going to run right up the gut and going in, standing up, Josh Perry for a Catamount touchdown.
1: Yeah, there's a Catamount in the end zone. This time he runs into the end zone. Had a pass completion for a touchdown earlier in the quarter. And now Josh Perry adds a late first quarter touchdown on the ground. And the Catamounts jump ahead 13-0 with 15 seconds left here in the first quarter in Cullowhee.
0: Oh, an outstanding job mixing up the

0: and the run here. As the Catamounts now with only 15 seconds to play in the first quarter get on the board for the second time. And again, Mr. Dependable, Brian McCullum, Richard's younger brother, with the point after. It's going to be up and good. 15 seconds to play, as we mentioned, here in quarter number one. We're going to keep it right here. And remind you, our Catamounts will open Southern Conference play next Saturday on the road over at East Tennessee State University in Johnson City. And, Jeff, I think that is a pivotal game.
1: It really is. It'll give us, today I think, a pivotal game too, but obviously with conference play starting next week down in or up in Johnson City, got to have a big win against the Buccaneers next Saturday.
0: And now the TV coordinators have decided they will take a media timeout, so we're obligated to as well. With our score, Catamounts 14, PC 0, we'll be back after this network break on the Catamount Sports Network.
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1: Fans, welcome back, Catamount Nation. The good news is the Catamounts lead 14-0 with only 15 seconds to play in the first quarter. Here's the bad news. We have just been given news there is another delay. And this is just inclement weather has been detected in the area, and at this time, all fans will need to exit the stadium and return to your vehicles for shelter. And, of course, we're going to be sending it back to our affiliate stations down the line. Stations, we apologize, but this is totally out of our hands. And what is really tough, Jeff, is now all these thousands of fans in E.J. Whitmire Stadium are now having to leave the stadium. And, unfortunately, some of them are not going to come back, and it's a really good crowd today.
2: Yeah, well, we hope they do. And, again, it's just a liability issue. Got to put safety first, but tough situation here. But at least 30 minutes from the lightning strike that was picked up on the radar here in the last few minutes. Quickly want to update some scores around college football on a busy Saturday. In the SoCon earlier, Georgia Tech over Mercer, 44-11. East Tennessee State over West Georgia, 35-27. It was Davidson winning in overtime over VMI, 27-24. In the ACC and SEC clash today between NC State and Vanderbilt, that one just went final. Vanderbilt pulling off the win, 35-31 over NC State. So the Commodores winning today over the Wolfpack, and North Carolina leads Clemson 17-15. That game delayed still down in the second half in Death Valley. And quickly, let me just check on the SEC before we send it back to our affiliates here for programming. Scores of interest from that league earlier today: Georgia all over Arkansas, 45-17. Kentucky and Texas A&M scoreless with 8 minutes left in the first half. Mississippi State and South Carolina, Gary, delayed down in Columbia in the first half. No score. And later tonight, the big one, LSU at Ole Miss, that game at 7:30. Wouldn't be surprised if they have a delay down in Oxford, Mississippi tonight with the way the weather is around the south right now. But I guess we'll send it back to the affiliates here for about 30 minutes at least, and we ask them to monitor the feed as we'll keep them updated on our return here to programming on CSN.
1: You were talking about the LSU-Ole Miss game. I think Ole Miss fans are going to be throwing lightning bolts at Lane Kiffin tonight in that game. So. Well,

0: I think Dave Dora may have a few coming his way in Raleigh as well. And understand the Wolfpack led that game late, and there was a turnover or something happened, and Vanderbilt knocks off NC State out in Nashville in comeback fashion. So hey, Dave Dora may be blocked out of Raleigh.
1: Hey, got to give a shout out to two of the greatest Kennemounts. We're talking about Kendra Pope and Tyler Pope.
0: Oh, yeah.
1: I mean, they do so much here. We saw this nice big ribbon scoreboard there over on the old Jordan Phillips Fieldhouse. That is fantastic.
0: Don't forget Walker Pope. Don't underestimate Walker Pope. He is an up-and-coming Kennemount superstar.
1: Well, he's the boss of the family.
0: That's true. Absolutely true.
1: Anybody with kids will tell you. So anyway, yeah. But stations, please monitor us. It'll be at least 30 minutes for the weather delay here at E.J. Whitmire Stadium. But the Kennemounts are in the lead, 14-0. We'll see you soon here on the Kennemount Sports Network.

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1: 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It's bold. It's flavorful.
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0: Michigan. I think everybody now agrees that they made a mistake in the replay in the booth. They gave an extra second, and they were going off a different clock than they should have. The NCAA Oversight Committee yesterday said, quote, it does not have the authority to overturn the result of Western Michigan's controversial loss to Michigan. The committee, however, also said instant replay protocols, quote, were not followed by the Big Ten, and that had the protocols been followed, quote, the outcome of the game would have been different. Why have an oversight committee if you don't have any power? Right? I don't understand this. This is really, really simple. You added 1 second. You shouldn't take away the 1 second. You take away the one play, and we know the result. That's it. This is the one case where you can say with absolute certainty, we added a second, shouldn't been there. They shouldn't have gotten another play. We made a mistake. We can change. We can correct a mistake, but you're not going to. By choice. But tell me why you can't do this. What is the oversight committee? Is that where you go, hey, you know what? Man, did we make a mistake, but there's nothing we can do. It's like, let's say you turned in a project and the teacher said, no, you turned it in too late. I'm sorry. I'm going to have to give you an F. And then you find out.
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5: Is it too soon to eliminate the Lions from contender status after 2 games? So as of this moment, it is absolutely not too soon. They're porked. The eyeball test, the hearing test is ugly with a capital U. You cannot take this team seriously. You can't. 2 games in, and the Motor City assembly line has produced a lemon. You won't get a lemon. They got a lemon. And unfortunately, I don't believe there's a recall available. Like, what are you going to do? They say the offensive line had guys out. We took the Bills, and the main reason we took the Bills because the offensive line was a problem, and it took the Lions about half the game to figure things out, and by then they were playing catch-up.

0: 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They had some mustard and whatnot.
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4: 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Not good. He's great. But when you think about, he was at Georgia, kind of somewhere on the depth chart. You know, he was a rotational player. So Josh threw for 3 scores. He rushed for 2 more. And you start to look at this historically because his odds right now, according to DraftKings for MVP, he's an overwhelming favorite right now.
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15: Ooh.
14: Jonathan Taylor, over 109.5 rushing yards against the Kansas City Chiefs, because I think if we're talking all this run game, and you know what K9 can, you know what Kenneth Walker can do, well, Jonathan Taylor's going to have to match it if Indianapolis is going to have any shot. So.
15: Okay.
14: That's where I'm going.
15: I can get on board with that.
14: Maybe that's just wishful thinking too, but you know.
15: Is he on your fantasy team?
14: No, he's not. I just really like Jonathan Taylor, and yeah, I want him to consistently be back to the old, you know, the old Jonathan Taylor.
15: That's fair.
14: So, and you know, Colts fans, that'd be really fun. That'd be a little fun little shakeup. Another fun little shakeup, not quite a shakeup because it's our weekly recurring segment. The do's and the don'ts of the week.
1: Highlighting the do's.
16: Ooh, I love that.
1: And putting a spotlight on the don'ts.
17: The subject brings me no joy.
18: Don't do that.
14: That's insane.
1: It's time for the do's and the don'ts in sports.
14: All right, Tracy, I'm going to start. Do give your head coach some grief. Baker Mayfield, Todd Bowles.
15: Oh, it was so good.
14: Michigan and Oklahoma played. Now, obviously, Baker went to Oklahoma. Todd's son, Troy, is a linebacker at Michigan currently. And so, unbeknownst until the weekly presser this week, the two made a bet. And the bet was someone was going to have to wear the other person's colors. And so, Baker Mayfield showed up to the podium in a cut-off Troy Bowles Michigan t-shirt. Looking absolutely insane. And Todd introduced him to the press room, singing the Michigan alma mater.
15: It was a thing of beauty. And you say looking insane. I would say Baker Mayfield has never looked better in his life.
14: I mean, it's like he cut it and then he's like wearing like a cut-off hoodie underneath it with like another t-shirt. It's like
15: perfection.
14: It's the most insane football guy outfit, but I love that because, you know, obviously the Bucks had a really bad week one, essentially, but you can tell the relationship between both Baker and Todd and how much they like each other.
15: Yeah.
14: You don't make that bet. Like, I'm struggling to think of, like, seeing a head coach and a quarterback, his starting quarterback, make bets like this. Like, I can't think of another one that I've seen do this.
15: No, I can't either. My do is similar, though I'm gonna brag for a minute that I used to make a bet with George Kittle every year on Michigan, Iowa. He'd always lose, and he wore it at Michigan Church's press conference. He did a whole thing on social. It was spectacular.
14: I did that with Rob Gronkowski.
15: And
14: because he went to Arizona, amazing. I went to Arizona State. So I would do that every year he was with the Bucks and I was there. I got him real good. It went real viral because he was like decked out in Sparky stuff. He was holding a Sparky pillow.
15: It's fun. And Rich Eisen thanked me for doing the Lord's work. And I will take that with me forever. And I've got Kyle Shanahan to come on Predictable Picks to talk about Michigan, Texas, which was a coup to get him to do that. But that is aside, and I will stop bragging on myself. The do I have is do the bets with your teammates and have fun. So George Kittle and Brock Purdy this week had an Iowa-Iowa State bet. Yep. And this one has gone back and forth. A couple years ago, Brock had to come in wearing the funniest, biggest helmet you've ever seen in your life. Last year, George had to wear these terrible overalls in Iowa State colors. And then this year, Brock came in his Iowa cap, which is honestly one of the ugliest things I've ever seen in my entire life, and an Iowa shirt. And I think it's fun, and it brings the fun back to football. Like, and it brings, like, the college pride. I love it. Yeah. I think it's so much fun.
14: I mean, college football is absolutely unhinged. You might as well lean into it.
15: 100%.
14: Who else is unhinged? It's Ben Johnson. And go down the wormhole, because this game against the Vikings, Ben Johnson, Brian Flores, I was in the press conference. I was up at Hallis on Wednesday, and Ben was asked, how do you keep yourself from, like, well, does he know that I know this? And if he does know that I know that he knows, well, then do I know that he knows that I know? And, like, how do you prevent yourself from going down that rabbit hole? And Ben Johnson was basically like, I don't. I'm in it right now. I'm trying. I'm overthinking it. It's going to happen. I loved him being like that candid about it, because he's an absolute sicko. So do be your most unhinged sicko self, Ben Johnson.
15: And do remember, guys, that head football coaches are absolute sickos and psychos. And I mean that in the nicest, best way possible.
14: I want my head coach to be a psycho.
15: You want him to be an absolute psycho.
14: Sociopath.
15: I remember years ago, because now she's in college, Kyle Shanahan talking about his daughter's birthday party on a Friday afternoon. And he was like, yeah, I wrote up that play during my daughter's birthday party at the movie theater. And I was like, God bless it. That's what it is. They're psychos and sickos, and we love them for it.
14: And we love them for it. If your coach isn't a psycho or a sicko, I'm sorry. You're just not going to really see that much success. You need that obsession, and both those coaches have it. All right, you guys, we have a lot more coming up in hour two. Make sure you stick around. You're listening to Fox Football Saturday. We
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26: Fans, welcome back. We hope to be playing a lot more football before the night is over. The teams are back on the field. We are going to resume play here in just a couple of minutes as they're warming up briefly before resuming the first quarter. There are still technically 15 seconds left to play here in the first quarter. The Catamounts are out to a quick 14-0 lead, and we hope that continues to grow as the evening goes on. We thought we were out of the weather delay situation, but a cell popped up, we understand, down near the Cherokee area, and we have already been told that it is moving away from Cullowhee, USA, and that's why the teams are back on the field, and we're going to resume play here in just a couple of minutes, Jeff, but that's the good news. Now, hopefully, some fans will come back. We know some fans won't come back. We understand. But if they don't come back and watch the game in person, they can listen right here.
27: Absolutely. We're glad to have Catamount Nation, wherever you're at, joining our broadcast here on this Saturday evening. But if you're still outside the stadium, it looks like everything is clear. Again, they're checking all the lightning risk on radar, and all that seems to be safe now. So feel free to make your way back into Whitmire Stadium. Play's going to resume here quickly,
26: yeah.
27: Gary. It looks like, less than a minute is what we're being told. The team's quickly warming back up here. The scenario, 14-0, the Catamounts lead. Catamounts scoring on both a pass and a run in that first quarter. We'll take a look at those scoring plays in just a moment. But 14-0, the Catamounts lead with 15 seconds left on the clock here in the first quarter.
26: No doubt. We had two legends in the radio booth a moment ago, and Steve White here in the Steve White Media Center. Steve was here in person, along with a longtime employee of Western Carolina University, talking about Fred Cantler, joining us here in the booth as well. But talking about those two Carolina Ford dealer scoring drive summaries, our Catamount scored in the first quarter on a 3.5-minute drive, going 10 plays, 79 yards, and it was a great 36-yard touchdown pass from Lex Thomas to Jai Boyd. Then Josh Perry scored on a 3-yard run with that was a 3-minute drive. We go 9 plays, 47 yards, and that was the last play here, and that's why we're stuck on 15 seconds left to play in the first quarter. Right now, by the way, it's 5 o'clock, and let's pause 10 seconds for station identification on this broadcast of Western Carolina University football.
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26: Back on the I can't say Pepsi tailgate show. We finished that. We're now late in the first quarter. And the Catamounts are back on the field, ready to kick off. And PC Presbyterian College, the Blue Hose. Let me spell that for you so you won't think we're being politically incorrect. Blue Hose, H-O-S-E. And believe it or not, there is a little bit of history going way back, Jeff. The Blue Hose actually wore blue stockings in the early 1900s. That was shortened, actually, to Blue Hose back in 1954 because they thought it sounded fiercer, and that kind of matched the college's Scottish heritage, and they wanted to be kind of a fierce Scottish warriors, so they're Blue Hose now instead of blue stockings. And here we go, another Fitzgerald kick, going to be out of the end zone, so a touchback.
27: Well, you may ask, are they wearing blue stockings or blue hose today? I'd say about, what, 50% of the players are wearing blue socks or stockings, and the other, the traditional white. But the Catamounts just kicked off after they had scored that running touchdown, and Presbyterian will have a first and 10 at their own 25-yard line. Again, 15 seconds left on the clock here in the first quarter. Catamounts with a 14-0 lead.
26: And here we go. The Blue Hose will take over. And again, their outstanding quarterback, this kid, a sophomore, 6 foot, 180 pounder, Landon Sharp. Outstanding. Here he goes running to the left side. Now he pitches it, and it's going to be about a 7-8 yard gain out near the 33-yard line. And that's going to be the final play of the first quarter, as now we'll switch ends of the field, and we're going to take a break, I'm sure, with a score. And let's see if they're going to make this a regular break. We understand, by the way, that it is going to be a potential shortened halftime, but right now this is a regular media timeout. Our last break before play ended was a network break. Now let's take a local break down the line, stations, with the Catamounts up 14-0 after the first quarter. We'll be back. 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
27: we got Dave Kaufman back at the control board, I understand, at WRGC. 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
27: I wouldn't be surprised if boss man Sean is working over in Franklin also. 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
26: No doubt. Our board ops are invaluable. I think at one time we've all done that. One of our board ops, Dan Deaton, down at WBRM, always he may be down there running the show today, but they do a good job.
27: They really do, and we couldn't do what we do without our outstanding radio affiliates down the line here on CSN. So as a listener, if you're ever able, please let our radio affiliates down the line know how much you appreciate them carrying the Catamount football games. Here we go, ready to roll with the second quarter.
26: And it's going to be PC with the football. They swing it, got a slant pattern over the middle, but wow, right there over the middle was a hard hit by the Catamount secondary, and that's our first team All-Southern Conference defensive back Ken Moore with a big tackle.
27: Yeah, Ken, all conference and well-deserved. When you stand beside him, you're like, how is this guy able to provide hits like that? But he is 5'7 and just full of muscle.
26: He really is. He's a tough kid. Here's another tough kid. We're talking about the quarterback, Landon Sharp. As we mentioned, fearless, he just ran for a Presbyterian College first down out across the 40-yard line. They're going to spot it right on the 40, and that's a first down for PC. Just underway, back to live action, 14-20 and counting, left to play in the second quarter. And by the way, we understand it has not been in concrete, but we might have a shortened halftime. We'll see. Got a man in motion. It's going to be Jalen Patrick, and they're going to hand off to him, and he throws it down the right sideline up for grabs, and it's going to be a pass interference call on the Catamounts. And the reason I say that, our defensive back over there never did turn around. He was facing the intended receiver, and that's going to be defensive pass interference.
1: Penalty, automatic first down.
26: And a tough call back there in the secondary, Jeff, as again back there was Christian Robbins, and he had his back to the play. He was doing a good job, but again, when you bump the receiver and your back's to the ball, you're going to get a flag.
27: Yeah, you're not showing that you're going for the football when you're in that situation. So it's first and 10 at the Catamount 45-yard line.
26: And they hand off and run to the right side, or check that to the left side. And Landon Sharp, after the fake handoff, is going to be stuck for a loss of 3, bringing up second down and 13. Good play in there defensively as the Catamounts do a good job shutting that down.
27: Yeah, I think Nick Ravace, after that initial drive by the Blue Hose, really got his defense unit together and let them know that he meant business, and they have responded here since that opening drive.
26: No doubt. A four-man front now. Josh Collins there in the A-gap. Quarterback is going to step up. He spun around, and he is hit. And really the guy that got the hands on him on the inside there was Jatorian Mack with a big tackle. And also a good player there by Caleb Turner Allen. He's one of our leading players. 8 tackles on the year. He has an interception as a defensive end.
27: Going to bring up third and 10 now for Presbyterian at the Catamount 45-yard line. Gary, I think this is a big drive here for Presbyterian, down by a couple of scores and not wanting to give the football back to the Catamount offense.
26: Now the official is holding the offense because the offense substituting. That allows the defense to substitute. Now it backs out of the way, and we're ready on third and 10. Sharp back to throw, fires, and it's going to be almost intercepted, getting a hand on the ball. And, oh, man, Nas Oshinefe thought he had a pick, but he just couldn't hang on.
1: Incomplete pass. Pass hit the ground. Fourth down.
26: So that is going to be fourth down. But, again, it was Nas over there who almost had a pick over there at the 35-yard line. So now it's going to bring up fourth down. And Presbyterian is going to be punting. And back to return is going to be A.J. Colombo.
27: Let's see if the Catamounts can get a good return here. They're going to be receiving likely deep in their own territory as the snap's going to come from the Catamount 45.
26: Thatcher Hutton. Punting, end-over-end punt, returnable by Colombo at the 11, out to the 15, out to the 20, knocked out of bounds at the 22-yard line. And that is Colombo's longest return of the year. His long before that was only 5 yards, but a nice job.
27: So a chance here for the Catamounts to build on this early 14-0 lead. So great opportunity here for WCU with plenty of time left in the first half, 12:37 remaining before halftime. And the Catamounts will have it with a first and 10 on their own 22-yard line.
26: Jeff, looking out at the stands, a lot of folks after that last delay have unfortunately gone home and did not return. We understand that's a frustrating situation, but some folks are still here cheering on the Catamounts. First down and 10 at the 22. It's going to be Colombo in the slot on the left side. Back to throw, Lex Thomas. Rolling, looking. Dumps it off to Marlon Cochran out of the backfield for a short gain. He's forced out of bounds over there near the 25-yard line.
27: Another good job there by the Catamounts. Running back getting the reception. Moving the football forward. It's going to bring up a second down at 7 now from the Catamount 25.
26: Young sets up on the wing on the left side.

0: in the backfield this time. It's going to be Marlon Cochran. He gets the handoff, runs to the left side, but no room there. Man, coming up and plugging that hole is middle linebacker Andrew Roop, and he leads the team in tackles, 15 tackles. He has a tackle for a loss, a sack on the year, and he really stuck us on that play.
1: See if the Catamounts can convert here on third and long. Third and six. They're going to give him maybe a half-yard gain on the previous play.
0: Got a man in motion now. And now the officials, we've got a penalty flag. Not sure what this is about. That might be a false start.
2: Offense, yep. Number 67. Five-yard penalty. Third down.
0: We just moved a little bit up front on the offensive line, and that's going to be right guard Stephen Hamby, our 6'5", 325-pound senior, moved just a tad early.

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1: Offensive play for WCU.
2: So great job by Jai Boyd again. He's got the two big pass receptions here in the first half. One for a score, and this one will move the Catamounts inside Presbyterian territory.
1: Catamounts setting up and getting going on first down now. Thomas looking, firing, got his man on the sideline. Short gain over there to Marlon Cochran out of the backfield. And that's going to be a pickup of three down to the 35-yard line. Second down and seven. 11 minutes to play in the first half. And Catamounts on a good drive here, Jeff, with a big play from Lex Thomas to Jai Boyd.
2: I'll tell you what I really like about it. It was a third down play also. Conversions on third downs, something we struggled with a bit here in the early part of the season.
1: Here's Colombo on the left side. He's very close to a first down. They're going to be enough for a first down at the 25, and that's a Stanberry Insurance first down. And, Jeff, to echo what you said, coming into the game today, our Catamounts were converting only 31% of our third down, so that was a big third down play.
2: And we move the sticks again here with a first and 10 now.
1: And
2: ball
1: by the way,
2: moving down near the red zone.
1: Our third down sponsor, Nathan Earwood Criminal Defense. Thank you, Nathan Earwood. We run to the right side, but wow, no running room for Marlon Cochran. He might have got a yard, maybe two, but not much.
2: If you ever get a speeding ticket, Nathan's a good one to have in your playbook. I won't say how I know that.
1: Somebody told you he was good, right?
2: That's right.
1: Outstanding job. Trips to the left side. Second down, Catamounts need eight. And they're going to hand it off to Colombo. And, oh, he's going to be caught from behind and knocked down. Might have got a yard gain, but there's a penalty flag. I think that was a late hit.
3: A penalty flag on the play.
1: I think it was a late hit. Colombo was down, and it was not intentional, I don't think, by Presbyterian, but they did hit him, I think, as he was down.
4: Personal foul.
1: Yep.
4: Targeting with the crown of the helmet. Defense, number eight. That previous play is under further review.
1: Uh-oh. So a targeting call, Jeff, and they're going to review that. But we did see when he went down on the play that he was kind of hit late when he was basically down. And if it's targeting, that's not good for PC.
2: Well, it's an automatic ejection. And we're going to have a timeout here while they review this play.
1: Outstanding. Okay, media timeout here, 9:49 to play second quarter. Catamounts over Presbyterian, 14-0. We'll be back after this network break on the Catamount Sports Network.
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2: Fans back in Cullowhee, Jeff Bryson, Gary Ayers along with you. 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Catamounts lead 14-0 and are driving right outside the red zone. Now, the ball at the 16-yard line.
4: After further review.

0: The ruling on the field of targeting is overturned. Number 8 may remain in the game. It'll be third down.
1: So at the 16-yard line, and you hear the play that was under review, the targeting possibility negated. So no ejection here for Presbyterian, Gary, and that's a break for the PC defense.
2: Their free safety came up, and he did make the hit, but they did decide it was not targeting, and that's good news because he's one of their leading players.
1: Absolutely. Let's see if the Catamounts now can capitalize here on what's turning into a good drive, that big third down play upcoming now.
2: In the backfield beside Lex Thomas is going to be Marlon Cochran. Got a man on the wing on the right side. Got a man in motion coming to the right side now. In Kerwin Bell's offense, back to throw is going to be Lex. Has plenty of time, plenty of time. Looking end zone, overthrows his man in the end zone who just had a little bit of daylight over there in the far corner. And again, another tough break for Matthew Keener, a big 6'2" target, Jeff, but just ran out of end zone.
1: Yeah, not enough real estate there to pull that one in. So now the Catamounts are going to go for the 3 points here to try to extend this lead to 17-0 with 9.5 minutes left before halftime.
2: And this is well within Brian McCullum's range. His long this year has been 40. This is a 39-yard field goal, so almost his matching his long field goal. He is 4 of 5 on field goal attempts. From the left hash mark, plenty of distance, and it's going to be good. So Brian McCullum boots it through, and the Catamounts extend the lead to 17-0 here with 9:26 to play in this first half. But, Jeff, a lot of football still to play. With all the delays we've had, we were supposed to kick off, at 2:30. But here it is basically almost 3 hours later, and we're still not to halftime.
1: Yeah, we're still going to have the Zaxby's halftime show. It may be abbreviated, but we're going to find out. And it looks like now, Gary, we're going to go to a timeout here.
2: And they are very slow at calling the media timeouts, but that looks like to be the case. So we'll take a local break down the line. Stay with us. You're listening to Catamount Football.
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2: Getting it done, our Irishman from Dublin, Ireland, Mark Fitzgerald, boots it out of the end zone.
1: Well, I'll tell you, he's got a powerful leg.
2: He does. He does.
1: And
2: he's a good punter as well.
1: Really is. Of course, we have McCullum on the place kicking and field goal attempts, so it's a good combination. And it's been working well for the Catamounts as now Presbyterian will start this drive down 17-0, 9:26 to go before halftime. And the Blue Hose will start the drive on the

0: their own 25-yard line.
1: You know, they've started there every time because Fitzgerald keeping them out of the end zone on his kickoff. So they're going to run to the right side, and oh, wow, what a hit. What a hit. That running back is very slow getting up, but he was hammered in there by big Fernando Genti at 6'3", 270 pounds. I feel bad for their running back, Tyree Pearson.
0: Yeah, that's a big hit, no doubt about it.
1: That one hurt. He went down like, somebody had hit him with a club. And here come the Catamounts again. And again, a lot of people coming up on the tackle. Marco Paterno leading the charge defensively. Also Tristan Anderson. And now it's going to bring up Jeff third down and almost 12.
0: Yeah, the Catamount defense now starting to really play off the offense and vice versa. We're seeing the Catamounts play well in all three phases here over the last 10 minutes or so of the game. And it's really helped the defensive effort here.
1: Jackson Burleson in the backfield along with Sharp, and he hands off on a delayed little counter play, and it goes nowhere. As a matter of fact, it lost 3 more yards back to the 20. And now fourth down and 20. The Catamount defense is teeing off on the Presbyterian offense, and they're getting negative yards every play, and now they're going to have to punt it back to the Catamounts and A.J. Colombo.
0: Yeah, big push by that Catamount defensive line. They're getting in that backfield in a hurry on all three plays there by Presbyterian. So let's see if Colombo can get a decent return here. He's spotting up near the Catamount 45, so we'll see if Western can get some really good field position here.
1: Great punt. Chasing Colombo back to the 34, back out to the 40, and out across the 45-yard line. Nice return of about 10 yards by A.J., but a very, very good punt by PC's Thatcher Hatton to kind of get them out of the hole. He was punting from inside his own 5-yard line. Outstanding job now with 7:45 to play before halftime.
0: Not officially right now. The Catamounts closing in on 200 yards of offense right under it. And Presbyterian just under 100 yards so of offense. The Catamounts really controlling the game here in the first half and now try to build on a 17-0 lead with under 8 minutes to go in the first half here at Woodmire Stadium. And they'll start this drive first and 10 at the Western Carolina 46-yard line.
1: And I tell you, on that last drive, Presbyterian lost yards on every play. Now the Catamounts take over offensively in great field position at the 46-yard line. Back to throw is going to be Lex. He steps up, fires, got his man in the middle of the field. And again, a big target, the tight end at 6'3", Jake Young. And that's very close, and that is a Stanberry Insurance first down.
0: Good to see that tight end being utilized here by the Catamount offense. Big Jake Young pulling in that first down.
1: 7 catches on the year for Big Jake. And again, at 6'3", 245, a good target. Our other tight end as well, Bodie Burns, at 6'5", 245. Lex Thomas back to throw, runs out of time, now skips out of bounds before he lost yards. Forced out of bounds over there by Jalen Turner, their outside linebacker. But Thomas, we've seen him this year. He has really quick feet. He can kind of spin his way out of trouble.
0: Yeah, for the most part, makes wise decisions. He doesn't force the ball. If the play's not there, he'll go ahead and step out of bounds or make a run for the sideline.
1: Santana Carlos now in motion. Yep, he's got the same name, but just backwards of Carlos Santana. Catamounts are going to run to the right side. It's going to be Marlon Cochran, but he only picks up about 3 down to the 38-yard line of Presbyterian.
0: It's going to be another third down play here for the Catamounts. Third and long, we'll say 7 yards needed for the first down. And the ball resting at the Presbyterian 38-yard line.
1: This time the tight end switches over to a wing on the right side. Colombo in his normal slot on the left. Now he goes in motion to the left side. Lex Thomas looking that way. Now looks down the middle. Has time. Steps up. Runs out of time.
0: Ball's loose.
1: And the ball's loose. They knocked it loose. And I think the Presbyterian guys have it back.
2: Recovered by Presbyterian.
1: And they do have it.
3: Going on the field's a fumble. Recovered by the defense. First down, Presbyterian.
1: It's going to be recovered. I love this guy's name. Levi Haas, a freshman.
0: Yep. I'll tell you, out on the Ponderosa there, Haas able to come up with the fumble recovery right near midfield. It's going to be first and 10 for the Blue Hose at the Presbyterian 46-yard line.
1: Yes, indeed. Jeff and I go back to the days of Bonanza and Haas Cartwright and Little Joe. And,
0: that's right.
1: And
0: that time Little Lex was tackled by Big Haas, or stripped by Big Haas. Yeah.
1: You're exactly right. First down now for the PC. Blue Hose, 6:10 to play here in the second quarter. Sharp throws, and we got a penalty flag down on the play. Pass is going to be incomplete. We may have a holding call, but let's see. Sharp, boy, he's having a word with his wide receiver. Don't like where he wound up on the play for that pass.
3: Offside, defense.
1: Oh.
3: Number 14 in the neutral zone of the snap. 5-yard penalty. First down.
1: So offside on the defense. Our Catamount's getting called for that, and that's going to be Cale Woodburn. And so here we go. First down and 5 now after that 5-yard penalty. Got a man in motion for the blue hose. They fake the hand off to him, firing down the middle, and a great catch down there, sliding at the Catamount 35-yard line.
2: Completed number 86.
1: And that's going to be 86, Ethan Medley.
3: On the field's completed pass, first down.
1: And he is, again, Jeff, so many big receivers here. Medley is 6'4".
0: Yeah, just a huge target, and Sharp able to thread that needle for the first down. First and 10 down at the Catamount 36-yard line.
1: I tell you, Sharp's not a big guy, but really a good-looking quarterback here for PC. Now they run right up the gut, right up the A-gap, all the way down to the Catamount 20-yard line. It's going to be a Presbyterian first down, and they're on the march again with 5.5 minutes to play in the second quarter, and they go quickly on offense.
0: Yeah, they were looking for a spark, and that fumble recovery seems to have sparked this offense here.
1: And they swing it out to the right side. Pass is going to be complete over there on the far sideline to Caleb Johnson. And he is their leading receiver. 133 receiving yards coming into this game today.
0: Make it second down now. Second and 6. Ball down to the Catamount 16-yard line. Still lots of time. Over 5 minutes, 5:07 remaining here in the first half.
1: That was Jaden Cornelius forcing him out of bounds over there on the far side. This time empty backfield. Sharp back to throw. Has pressure. Now fires left side. Got his man wide open over here as Damian Moat. Down inside the 5-yard line. That's going to be enough for a first and goal for Presbyterian. And a big tackle
2: Damian
1: over there
2: Moat
1: by Blue Monroe, but not before. That's a big first down.
0: Yeah, their offense again showing the best rhythm we've seen since that opening drive of the game.
1: And they're going with a hurry-up offense again. 5 wide receivers, empty backfield. Catamounts rushing 4. Sharp firing slant pattern, and it's going to be enough
2: touchdown
1: for a touchdown. And they get it in the end zone. Just a simple slant pattern over there. And celebrating in the end zone, we can finally get his number. That's Caleb Johnson.
0: Well, we talked about it in the pregame, Gary, how important turnovers are, but especially when you can turn them into points. And that's what PC just did. They've stripped the ball from the Catamounts, forced a fumble near midfield, and then drove down for the score.
1: Oh, no doubt. When you could turn a turnover into points, that's huge. Cade Bailey on for the PAT. He's 5 of 6 on those this year. And this one is up, and it looks good from here, and it is good. With 4:28 to play before halftime,
2: our score, Western Carolina,
1: the Blue Hose on the board for the first time today, but the Catamounts still retain the lead at 17-7, and we've got a timeout on the field, and we'll take a break as well for this network timeout. Stay with us here on the Catamount Sports Network.

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10: Very balanced also on that drive, mixing in the run and the pass, and now Catamounts have plenty of time to answer here.
11: At the 25, back out to the 30-yard line. Not a bad return for the Catamounts with the football, as we'll take over now first and 10. And a nice return down there. That's Richard Hollis. And a good kickoff return for the Catamounts. He's one of our leaders in that department, with five returns now on the season. At the 30-yard line, the Catamounts plenty of time. 17-7 lead, 4:24 to play before halftime.
10: We got all the scores on a busy Saturday of college football coming up in just a few minutes on the halftime show. But the Catamounts first and 10 now on their own 30-yard line to open this next drive.
11: Josh Perry in the backfield. And he's going to get the handoff and run to the left side. Got some blockers out in front of him. And a nice run out to the 37-yard line. A 7-yard gain. That'll bring up a second down and 3 here. And again, the second down brought to you by Mountain Credit Union. Good to have them on the broadcast this afternoon. Second down and 3 now. Twins on the right side. Tight end in motion from left to right. Sets up right behind the right tackle. And we hand off to Perry again on the left side. This time only 1 yard. That's going to bring up third down and 2 at the 38-yard line. Here on a cloudy day. One thing about it, Jeff, I know the delays with lightning threats have been a real, pain, if you will. But at least this cloud cover has made for a very comfortable atmosphere.
10: Yeah, and it's just a perfect. We're not quite to autumn yet, but it's got that autumn feel here in Cullowhee this Saturday evening.
11: Oh, it's nice after we had some really warm weather early in the week. Again, our tight end going in motion. He's going to block, and the Catamounts have a hole. And bursting through is going to be Josh Perry. It's a foot race. It's a foot race. And he's going to win that race for a Catamount touchdown.
10: I tell you, there's a Catamount in the end zone, and he's going to be a fatigued Catamount after that run. Get that Catamount some water, and the Catamount lead now extends to 23-7 with 3:15 remaining before halftime.
11: And that may be the longest run of the year for the Catamount offense. I know that was over 60 yards by Josh Perry, and what a great run. As a matter of fact, coming into the game, Perry only had 56 yards rushing total. He had more than that on that play. Now for the PAT from Brian McCullum. Kicks it up and in right toward the Catamount video board.
12: The kick by Brian
11: and it's going to be good. And the Catamounts answer back with a 24-7 lead over the Blue Hose of Presbyterian College here in Cullowhee, USA. So the Catamounts getting it done on the ground. We were talking about that on the pregame show, whether either team who had struggled with a running game would get their running game going today. Well, we've seen some sparks from both teams with the ability to run the football, especially on that big carry by Josh Perry.
10: Boy, an explosive play there. You combine that with that first touchdown reception by Jai Boyd, and a couple of big plays led to scores here in the first half for the Catamounts, as the lead at 17 now for the second time, this margin of lead for the Catamounts, with 3:15 remaining in the first half. Our score, the Catamounts 24 and Presbyterian 7.
11: What a run here, and we'll tell you more about that as this kickoff is going to be down to the end zone. Actually, the return man caught it, thought about coming out, but hit a knee, and it's going to be a touchback. But on the Carolina Ford dealer drive summary, a 62-yard run by number 3, Josh Perry. What a great
12: punt was caught in the end zone. Touchback.
11: Yeah, we know. Okay, Josh Perry with a 62-yard run for the touchdown and the PAT. Jeff, that one, 3 plays, 70 yards, only 1:09.
10: Wow, that was a successful and efficient drive there by the Catamounts.
11: And Josh Perry with that 62-yard run, 2 touchdowns on the day. Now

0: on 98 yards rushing before halftime. And again, two big touchdowns. And Presbyterian coming out. And they throw, and it's going to be incomplete over there on the sideline.
1: I think Josh might be making a case for the peak pizza, peak performer of the game.
0: Oh, no doubt. When you have 98 yards rushing and we're not to halftime with 3:13 left to play in the first half, averaging almost 10 yards per carry, 10 carries, 98 yards. Sharp facing a blitz, fires left side, got his man over here, and he's going to be breaking a tackle, and man, a tough kid to bring down. He lost his helmet. He was not going to go down. That's Bryce Johnson, who is only 5'7", but leads the team now with 13 catches on the year. Man, he's a tough kid, 5'7".
2: Third down, count him up, fans. Stand up and make some noise for the law office of Nathan Earwood.
0: Now it's third down and one for PC.
2: Third down.
0: Let's see if the Catamounts can stop him here and get the ball back. Third down and one. Trips on the right side. One receiver on the boundary side of the football field. Three men rush by the Catamounts. And here comes Sharp. He's going to run it. He's got the first down. He just kind of dives for it and gets on the ground, but gets the first down. Brought to you by Stanberry Insurance. 24-7. Our Catamounts in the lead. Presbyterian trying to answer back with potentially the last drive of the first half. 2:20 left to play on this rain-delayed Saturday contest. Sharp back to throw, pump fakes, fires too high. And there is some contact over there, but I think that's going to be ruled an uncatchable pass intended for Caleb Johnson, but way, way too high. So that's going to bring up now with the clock stopped at 2:16 to play.
1: It'll be second down and 10. The ball back on the Blue Hose side of the field, back at the 32-yard line here for the second down play.
0: So now I got a man in movement, got Trips on the left side, Sharp looking left, now fires and got a screen, and it's going to be a first down. PC down the right sideline, it's going to be a foot race, and the Catamounts have an angle, and we finally knock him out of bounds down there. Nas Oceanifi knocked him out of bounds, but not before a huge run by Presbyterian.
1: Yeah, the Catamounts just had to take every bit of speed they could muster to chase down that receiver. And a big, huge pass play here for the Blue Hose. And we're going to have a, looks like a
3: this
1: timeout.
3: This is the two-minute timeout.
0: The two-minute timeout. And Jeff, that's the guy we were talking about a moment ago, Jackson Burleson. He's only 5'7", a senior. But, man, he is a tough kid. Looks like it's going to be a media timeout on the field at the two-minute mark of the second quarter. 24-7, Catamounts in the lead. We'll be back after this local break. You're listening to Catamount Football.
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2: And it's going to be Sharp looking in the end zone. Now has pressure. Bumps away. He's got some room on the left side. Got a penalty flag. He's going to... He is in the end zone, but we're going to come back because we're going to have a holding call on the backfield. There was definitely offensive holding.
3: Holding. Offense. Number 69. 10-yard penalty. First down.
2: So that's really going to mess up the drive here. So instead of at the 5-yard line, now, Jeff, the ball comes back to the 15-yard line, I believe.
4: Yeah, the hold happened right at the line of scrimmage. So,
2: yeah.
4: That pushes it back. It was a spot foul back to the 15-yard line. So replay first down. It'll be first and goal at the 15 with a minute 50 remaining here in the first half. Catamounts lead 24-7.
2: So let's see what the Blue Hose can do now. This really changes your offense from first down and goal at the 5 to first down and goal at the 15. Now Sharp is going to run quarterback draw play down to the 10, down to the about to 5-yard line again. So he got those 10 yards of the penalty back basically on one run. They're going to spot it at the 6, second down and goal from the 6. So a big quarterback draw play by the sophomore. Again, playing great, Landon Sharp, who leads FCS football in offense.
4: Yeah, he's very elusive at that quarterback position. Second and goal now from the Catamount 6.
2: Catamount showing 6 guys up there on the box, and they're going to run it. And bouncing off and getting close, and they're going to call it a touchdown. That's Damian Moat, their 5'11", 200-pound junior running back. He broke a tackle and bounds into the end zone.
4: Yeah, you called it perfectly.
3: Ruling on the field is a touchdown.
4: That was a...
3: the goal line prior to any fumble.
4: Yeah, that was a pinball move right there. Just bounced off the defender and then kept his footing to scramble across the goal line. And, Gary, just like that, we're back to what's going to potentially be a 10-point Catamount lead if this extra point is good.
2: They have really come back talking about the high-powered offense.
4: Well, what scares me about their offense, they've shown they can put together sustained drives.
2: Yeah.
4: I mean, they can really chew up yardage on these drives, and we've seen at least 3 here in the first half.
2: Oh, no doubt. Now they're going to add the point after touchdown, we think, from Cade Bailey, who has 5 of 6 of those on the year. He did miss one this year, but this one is going to be good.
5: The kick is good.
2: With only 59 seconds to play, and it's 24-14.
4: Well, that's good news. 59 ticks left on that clock. That's plenty of time for the Catamounts to try to get some more points here in the first half. And I know Coach Kerwin Bell does not like to waste time on the clock. He's going to try to score if there's a means, there's a way. So he's going to try to get the ball down the field at least to get in McCollum's field goal range.
2: Oh, no doubt. Our last drive took 1:09. We'll see if we can score now in 59 seconds. And I believe we can. Dropping back to return for the Catamounts is going to be Richard Hollis, who is doing a good job returning this year. Also on the far side for the Catamounts is going to be one of our running backs, Anthony Benjamin. Oh, it's going to be a short kick. Going to be taken by an up man, and it's going to be at the 18-yard line, out to the 20, out across the 25, out to near the 30-yard line. Nice return, and that is going to be Anthony Benjamin, who got the short kick.
4: Checking the stat sheet, Gary, quickly. 266 yards of total offense for the Catamounts, 220 for the Blue Hose. So they're starting to pile up some yardage as well. Rushing the football, the Catamounts 109 rushing yards and 77 for Presbyterian. Passing the football, very close. Lex Thomas, 157 yards, and Sharp, 143 passing yards here in the first half.
2: And talking about the play that really set up that big drive on the 6-yard touchdown run by Moat, it was Jackson Burleson on that 58-yard catch and run. He really made that play, and that set up the score.
4: Let's talk about some other Catamounts who are having big first halves. You talked about Josh Perry.
2: Yeah.
4: 10 carries, 98 yards on the ground with 2 touchdowns. And how about A.J. Colombo? He's got 4 catches for 43 yards. And Jai Boyd, a couple of catches for 77 yards, and he's pulled in a touchdown.
2: Oh, no doubt. Our tight end going in motion that one. First down and 10 at the 31-yard line. Lex Thomas in the gun, trips on the right side, and he looks down the middle, has plenty of time, fires left side, got his man, and he's going to be getting out of bounds wisely. That'll stop the clock over there. Josh Perry, our running back, on that gain of about five. It'll be at the 36-yard line, 49 seconds to play.
5: It's second down in Catamount Country.
2: Catamount's trying to keep this drive going and helping Western North get down the field in a hurry, potentially getting out of bounds when they can to stop the clock. Young going in motion. Lex looking that way. Again, plenty of time in the backfield. Now a penalty flag. This one may come back. A great pass play down the field to Jai Boyd, but I have a bad feeling it's going to be an offensive holding call.
6: Personal foul. Face mask.
2: Oh.
6: Offense, number 75. 15-yard penalty. Second down.
2: Almost as bad.
4: Yeah.
2: A face mask against the offense on one of our offensive linemen.
4: Actually, it's probably worse because it's 15 yards where a hole there may have been 10.
2: It is.
4: And it's going to push the Catamounts all the way back, Gary, to a, what are they going to spot it, about the 21-yard line?
2: Yeah, and we had it up here near the 40-yard line on the pass catch, and that wipes out a really nice play.
4: So second and an acre here with 41 seconds left before halftime.
2: Catamounts need a couple of big plays. We got A.J. Colombo, Jake Young, Jai Boyd, all lined up on the same side over here on the wide side of the field. That's where Thomas is throwing. Wide receiver screen to Colombo. Got a couple of blockers. He hits for the sideline. There's a late hit out of bounds, and that is going to bring on a little pushing and shoving, and I think it's going to bring on a late hit on the out-of-bounds hit. We'll see if that's the case.
4: Believe it or not, I don't see a flag,
2: you know,
4: and that's incredible, right in front of the Catamount bench.
2: Yeah, and I saw the head linesman reach for his flag, but he did not throw it. I'm really surprised at that.
4: I'm wondering if it's not in there or if it's stuck, because it did look like he tried to throw it.
2: He did, and it's not going to be a penalty, though, but it looked like a late hit. Not going to call it third down and 12. Catamounts with 35 seconds to play before the half. Thomas, straight drop, fires over the middle, got his man, and that's going to be a Catamount first down at the 46-yard line to Santana Carlos. Catamounts in the hurry up. The clock is going to start once they set the ball. And the Catamounts are on the drive again. Thomas firing, and we got a penalty flag down. He swings it over to Josh Perry, who is out of bounds, but this one may come back as well. Normally, when it's in the backfield, it's against the offense.
4: Yeah, I think this one will be a hold.
6: Personal foul. Hands to the face.
4: Wow.
6: Defense, number 9.
2: Oh, the
6: 15
2: defense.
6: 15 yards from the end of the play. First down.
2: That is Langston Cook, their big defensive end. So he got his hands up into one of the guy's faces.
4: Yeah, that's a big, big Band-Aid there for the Catamounts after that earlier offensive penalty. This pushes the Catamounts down to the Presbyterian 34-yard line with 24 seconds left with a fresh set of downs now.
2: Wow, good pass play. Penalty tacked on the end. First down, Stanberry Insurance at the 34. 24 seconds to play before the half. Thomas looking, throwing, end zone, penalty flag down, passes overthrown. He tried to get Jai Boyd, but again, another flag in the backfield.
4: Yeah, and this is starting to be a problem when you're getting a flag on every play.
2: Holding call against the Catamount offense.
4: Holy cow.
2: So that's a couple of those on this drive alone with 17 seconds now.
4: Yeah, before the
6: holding offense, number 55. 10-yard penalty. First down.
2: That's the Cray Algae, our junior over there, with the penalty.
4: Before this drive started, only three penalties have been called the entire game. But on this one drive, we've had, three or four?
2: Yeah, we've had four penalties on this drive alone. Unfortunately, two or three on the Catamounts, one on PC.
4: And now the clock is a huge factor here. The Cats are going to try to add on points. Only 17 seconds left. In the first half, and the ball at the Presbyterian 44-yard line with a first down.
2: Catamounts Perry going in motion. Lex Thomas again, straight drop, fires over the middle. Got his big tight end. It's going to be caught, but unfortunately not enough for a first down.
6: Timeout. Western Carolina.
2: That's going to be
6: first of the half, 30 seconds.
2: Pass complete downfield, and that's our third tight end, actually, Cole Craddock. A big 6'4 tight end. But now with 12 seconds to play, Jeff, let's see. We probably have time for two plays, I'm guessing, before halftime.
4: Yeah, let's see if the Catamounts, what they have in their bag of tricks here of his 12.

0: second mark here. Definitely getting close to field goal range.
1: Yeah.
0: And enough time to make a play here to put McCollum in position to try to add three here before halftime.
1: And, Jeff, I'm not sure. That scoreboard, I'm not sure it's right. It says we have three timeouts left. I'm not sure that's correct. I hope it is, but obviously with 12 seconds, three timeouts, I'm not sure you'd even need that many. But that scoreboard shows three timeouts, but we just used one, so I don't know.
0: Well, let's see what the Catamounts can do here. Hopefully that will not matter on this 12-second on the clock situation.
1: And he hands off to Josh Berry, running to the right side. That's going to use some time. And the clock stops now at 7 seconds. I think we used a timeout.
2: Timeout. Western Carolina, their second and a half, 30 seconds.
1: So we have one timeout left.
0: It'll be interesting to see what play call here comes in from the sideline after the timeout. Either way, coming up, we've not got the official word if we're going to have an abbreviated halftime or not. I'm going to try to get that word here from some of the officials. And we, either way, we'll have a halftime show of some sort.
1: Yeah. And I would think they'll put it on the scoreboard once the first half ends. But, again, we can't. Now, I think, no, they still don't have the timeout situation correct. We have one left. They're showing two left. But we know we have one left because we have just used two timeouts. But, Jeff, you're right. I'd say when the halftime is over, they'll put up how many minutes we'll have on the halftime show. And the Catamounts waste no time getting back on the field. We're ready to go. Do we have time for one play, or can we squeeze two plays in here? Third down and 9. Catamounts, I'm guessing, would need 10 more yards for a potential field goal. Lex Thomas puts his tight end in motion, drops, fires over the middle, caught, and a quick timeout, 4 seconds to play. Got it to Colombo.
2: Timeout, Western Carolina. Their final timeout of the half, 30 seconds.
1: So they have set up the field goal, Jeff, and that's the plan. Well in the range of our Brian McCollum.
0: So this would be a big feather in the cap here. That was good clock management. And what has been an interesting drive, as we mentioned, it's been kind of broken up several times by offensive and defensive penalties. But
1: yeah.
0: But you put just enough time up on that clock to get a snap and get a hopefully a good kick here that splits the uprights, and the Catamounts can build on this 10-point lead heading into the halftime locker room.
1: And depending on, looks like right now as they line up, they're going to spot it at the, well, now they are just practicing. Let's see where they're actually going to line up and spot it. It looks like it would be a 45-yarder. That would be his long this year, as long as 40. This is a 45-yard field goal attempt just inside the left hash mark, kicking left to right toward the Ramsey Center. Good snap, good hold, and it has the distance, and is it good? Yes! Ryan McCollum kicks it in as the halftime clock goes to zeros, and now it's 27-14.
2: Halftime.
1: And it looks like it's going to be a 15-minute halftime coming up here in Kalawi, USA. So that's pretty much the regular time. But the Catamounts fortunately get more points on the board and take a 27-14 lead into halftime here from Kalawi, USA. And we're on the way to the Zaxby's Halftime Show. A lot of scores, a lot of stats, and a lot more football coming up after this network timeout on the Catamount Sports Network.
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4: Well, fans, good news here at Cullowhee on this Saturday evening. The Catamounts add to their lead late in the first half. Brian McCullum connects on a 45-yard field goal as the clock expires on the second quarter, and the Catamounts lead 27-14 over Presbyterian. We've got stats, highlights, and more coming up from the first half of today's game. But right now, let's check scores around college football. It's been a busy Saturday. Earlier today in the SoCon, Georgia Tech over Mercer, 44-17. It was ETSU over West Georgia, 35-27. And it was in overtime, Davidson over VMI, 27-24. Just about to kick off Wofford at Chattanooga. And at 7 p.m., South Carolina State will be at Furman. How about this one out in Nashville? NC State, all they had to do, put the knee down, throw the football anywhere on the field, just run out the clock. Instead, what do? They fumble the football. Vanderbilt recovers, and the Vanderbilt Commodores come back to beat NC State after trailing 24-7 in the second half. The final score, Vanderbilt 35, NC State 31. Dave Doran in trouble in Raleigh. Other scores, Clemson has just won over North Carolina. The Tigers rally back over the Tar Heels 28-20. Other scores of interest, Boston College over Maine 22-16. 7 minutes to go in the first quarter. Florida State leads Alabama 7-0 at the half. SMU over Louisville 17-14 at the half. California leads Wagner 39-7. And with 1 minute to go before halftime, Duke leads Stanford 14-7. In the Southeastern Conference earlier, Georgia on the road knocks off Arkansas 45-17. 11 minutes to go in the third quarter. Kentucky leads Texas A&M 14-7. And just underway after a weather delay, Mississippi State, South Carolina scoreless with 14 minutes to go in the first quarter down in Columbia. In the top 25, these finals earlier, number 6, Ohio State over Kent State, 59-3. Number 14, Penn State over Buffalo, 55-13. At the half now, number 12, USC leads Rutgers 20-14. At the half, number 17, Utah with a 26-0 lead over Utah State. 10 minutes to go in the third quarter, number 19, Michigan leads UTEP 17-14. At the half, number 4, Indiana with a 14-0 lead over Western Kentucky. And with 11 minutes to go before halftime, number 18, Iowa leads Northern Iowa 35-0. And that's a check on the Allison Outdoor Advertising Scoreboard. Here in Cullowhee at the half, our score, the Catamounts 27 and the Blue Hose 14. And Gary, I'm really impressed by that last drive by the Catamounts. We got the football back under a minute to go, and we're able to, as we mentioned, really overcome some penalties that could have cost us the drive. But instead, it ends with a Brian McCullum 45-yard field goal to build that lead to 13 here at the half.
5: Oh, no doubt. Before that drive, we didn't have much in penalty yards, but we finished the first half, 5 penalties, 50 yards. But we got the football back with 59 seconds to play, and the Catamounts took 54 seconds going 42 yards in eight plays and a big 45-yard field goal. And that is the career long, by the way, for one Brian McCullum, who is in his first year here. His long before that was 40 yards, but he knocked it through easily to end that drive and end the first half. And now the fans are enjoying the halftime Pride of the Mountain Marching Band halftime show. And this band goes basically from end zone to end zone. And, you know, Jeff, there was a story came out a couple of weeks ago that the Catamount Band was named, I don't know who was number one, but the Catamount Band was named the number two band in the nation.
4: I'm not surprised.
5: Wow.
4: Yeah. That's not surprised because we're able not only, most of what we see when we broadcast are at FCS schools, but when we do visit even an FBS school once or twice a season, Gary, they don't even hold a candle, their bands, to what we see here from the Pride of the Mountains Marching Band.
5: Oh, they're really good. And Matt Henley and the gang, they do a great job. And Kerwin Bell doing a great job leading the Catamounts to a 27-14 lead with throwing and running. Looking at our halftime stats, we ran it 20 times for 114 yards. We passed 17 of 21 by Lex Thomas. No interceptions for 204 yards. So a total offensively of 318 yards. That is the first time this year that we've had balance offensively, running and throwing. Right now, just after 6 o'clock, let's break down the line and pause 10 seconds for station identification on this broadcast of Western Carolina University football.
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4: Following graduation, and they spent the entirety of their careers as company partners. 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And we certainly want to thank David and Joy as well, because Steve White means so much to us.
5: Hey, no doubt about it. And talking about David Wiggins, I got to give him a shout-out because he's an old Maroon Devil. I've known David since he was about knee-high to a Steve White grasshopper.
4: So, hey, well, that is a heck of a gift, and I know it meant so much to Steve that this facility had the media center named after him. So, and what a facility it is here. We still are pinching ourselves in disbelief at how nice the facility is. But, Gary, here at the half, our score, the Catamounts 27 and Presbyterian 14. We've looked at the stat sheet, and again, I think it's so huge that the Catamounts scored to close out the first half, and we'll have the football to open up the second half.
5: Oh, no doubt. And by the way, talking about great gifts from David Wiggins and his wife, I understand Todd Long is going to make the next big gift to WCU.
4: I understand that we're trying to push getting the restroom named after Todd. The Todd Long facility is what I'm pushing for. But anyway, Todd does an outstanding job, and he wears so many hats. That's what's amazing.
5: He does, no doubt about it. Fans, stay tuned. We've got the second half coming up after this network timeout. Stay with us on the Catamount Sports Network.
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3: Fans, welcome back. Just in time to get the third quarter underway. The Cattlemen run it after a kickoff touchback. Got 1 yard on first down. Here's Lex throwing on second down. Got his big tight end, 6'3", Jake Young. And he carries about half the Blue Hose with him. And he picks up a Stanberry Insurance first down. Jeff, that's a 4 yards after catch run.
4: Yeah, we talked about how big it is, no pun intended, having him back from Charlotte where he played last season, returning to the Catamount. Second big reception here in the game for a Catamount first down.
3: He's a big guy, 6'3", 245. Josh Perry at the middle breaks a tackle, and he's got another Stanberry Insurance first down out at the 48-yard line. First and let's go Cats.
4: So Josh Perry over 100 yards rushing today for the Catamounts, and the Catamounts now closing in on midfield with a first and 10 at the WCU 48-yard line.
3: Here we go. Young going in motion. It's going to be Josh Perry running to the left side, and he gets a little seam out there, gets 5 more yards. And by the way, talking about Josh Perry, had our last stat sheet, 11 carries, 103 yards, couple of touchdowns on that big 62-yard run.
4: Yeah, and he's so versatile. We saw him catch a pass a moment ago as well. So we talked about Kerwin Bell really likes those running backs that can not only run but catch the football. And now the Catamounts with a 2nd and 5.
3: Back to throw, Lex Thomas. He has all day. So much time. Fires. Got his man open down at the 25-yard line. Big catch and out of bounds over there is going to be Jai Boyd. And the way that's going, Jeff, Lex Thomas has all day to throw the ball.
4: Yeah, Jai Boyd really starting to pile up some numbers here. He's getting close to 100 yards receiving in the game. So we may have a 100-yard rusher and receiver here for the Catamounts. 1st and 10 down at the Presbyterian 22-yard line.
3: I tell you, PC getting no pressure on Lex Thomas. Here comes Josh Perry spinning at the 15-yard line, and that's going to be down inside. They're going to spot it at the 14. 2nd down and 2. That's an 8-yard gain.
4: Yeah, that was a nice run there, a nice burst. As Perry now really getting his footing here, starting to find those gaps as the Catamounts move the football down close to the first down marker. Going to be 2nd and 2, as Gary mentioned.
3: Now checking in is going to be Cole Craddock, our third tight end, 6'4", 245-pound sophomore.
4: Ball's going to be snapped at the 16.
3: Here comes Perry again over the right side, got the first down, spins, breaks a tackle, and Josh Perry is in for a Catamount touchdown.
4: And another Catamount in that end zone, and Josh Perry having a breakout game here at Cullowhee against Presbyterian, and that lead widens again here. Almost 20 with the extra point upcoming, 33-14. The Catamounts lead with 12:09 to go, third quarter.
3: And now coming on is going to be Brian McCullum, who has had a perfect day today, kicking field goals and extra points. With 12:09 to play in the third quarter, after a couple of weather delays, we had no rain at all here in Cullowhee, but lightning was in the 10-mile radius, and now the kick is up, and the point after touchdown is good, and the Catamount lead grows now 34-14, and we have a media timeout coming up here. We'll take a network break down the line. Stay with us on the Catamount Sports Network.
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2: 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Here at Whitmire Stadium, good news, the Catamounts lead 34-14 after another touchdown run by Josh Perry. Let's check in with Gary now. He's got the Carolina Ford Dealers Drive summary.
3: Hey, getting it done. Josh Perry is having a great day today. As Jeff mentioned, a 14-yard touchdown run. That drive going 75 yards in 7 plays, 2 minutes 51 seconds, and the McCullum PAT. But Josh Perry now, 142 yards on 16 carries, 3 touchdowns, an average of almost 9 yards per gain. And Jeff, wow, he's having a career day. I mean, that's a lot of yards.
2: It really is. And again, we want to remind our fans, you can email us. We'll give you a shout-out here in a few minutes. 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
3: And this kickoff is going to be going into the end zone again by Mark Fitzgerald. He has been doing that a lot this year. And that keeps the opposing offense at bay as they take over at the 25-yard line. And, again, a very nice day here in Cullowhee. I know the weather was a factor with delays, but the temperature is very mild, and it feels like football.
2: It really does. It's got that kind of autumn glow, if you will, right now here at twilight at Whitmire Stadium.
3: So now, 12:09 to play, third quarter. Catamounts up 34-14, and the Catamounts trying to slow down what has been a solid offense. And here comes another run attempt, but this time the Catamounts stuff it in a hurry. Damian Moat, their 200-pound junior, is going to be stuck for a one-yard loss. Second and 11 on the way. Leading the charge over there is going to be Hank Bodine. And his son, or his father, rather, Tom Bodine, is the Catamounts' all-time leading tackler. So Hank's got a lot of shoes to fill.
2: Yeah, got some good bloodlines there.
3: No doubt. Pass is going to be a short one over the middle. It's going to be caught and knocked down over there, the tight end, after a short game. And over there is going to be Medley, and he's going to be knocked down, but they're going to spot it at about the 27. Only a 3-yard gain.
4: Criminal defensive, third down.
2: Well, I tell you, the Presbyterian Blue Hose scored to make it a 10-point game late in that first half, but then the Catamounts have really exploded since then.
3: Third down and 8 now. Landon Sharp, empty backfield. Twins on each side, straight drop. Has pressure, fires, and it's going to be, knocked away. Outstanding defense over there by the Catamounts. And that was our all-conference defensive back, Ken Moore, breaking up that pass play. It's going to be causing a PC punt now on 4th down and 8.
4: Brings up 4th down.
2: Well, I gave him a little less than he is earlier. I said he was 5'7". He's 5'10", so he grew 3 inches during the half, but he is, what a playmaker. Still not a real tall playmaker, and that's why he's probably playing FCS football, but he is extraordinary, and he did a great job on that pass breakup.
3: He really did. He only weighs 165 pounds, but he's so quick, and he's tough. He's just a tough kid. Coming on to punt now is going to be Thatcher Hutton. No rush, line drive punt. Going to be returnable by Colombo at the 44, back to the 50, and just inside PC territory at the 47-yard line, where the Catamounts will take it over now in very, very good field position.
2: Yeah, I'm sure Coach Bell just wants his team to keep building here offensively. We've got a big game coming up next Saturday at ETSU, so just keep this momentum flowing here in the second half.
3: And you're right, Jeff. You know, after we got a media timeout on the field, now we see the signal. 10:54 to play, third quarter. Catamounts up 34-14. We're going to take a local break down the line. You're listening to Catamount Football.
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2: Have the football back now with the first and 10 down at the Blue Hose 47-yard line.
3: No doubt. The Catamount offense looking at the stats. Let's see. Just looking at the stats. By the way, we have not punted one time today.
2: So that's incredible.
3: That says a lot.
2: Well, that keeps up the game long. That may be a record.
3: No doubt. No punts today for the Catamounts. Colombo in motion on first and 10 at the PC 47-yard line. And we're going to come out running to the right side, breaking a tackle, and all the way down inside the 40 to the 39-yard line is going to be our back who's going to get some more yards, and that's Marlon Cochran. He's going to give Josh Berry a break here, and that gives the Catamounts a 1-2 punch.
2: Yeah, I like that. Give Cochran some sets here.
3: Cochran, a big guy, 6 feet, 200-pound senior, 90 rushing yards on the year coming into this game. Lex Thomas fakes the handoff, fires down the middle, got his man, and it's going to be complete downfield. Nice catch and out of bounds down there. It's going to be Khalil Sterling, and that is his first catch of the day for the Catamounts.
2: And I tell you, I like that pass pattern. I like the way Sterling really cut across the midfield and was able to pull in the catch. So a nice play for the Catamounts with a first and 10. Down at the 26-yard line of Presbyterian.
3: No doubt, just a crossing pattern right over the middle of the field. This time, Lex firing out of the backfield. This time, it's going to be Sterling again. And this time, coming wide, he's going to be down near. They're going to spot it at about the 23-yard line. It's going to bring up second down. But two in a row now to Khalil Sterling. And the Catamounts again, so deep at wide receiver. And Lex Thomas having a good day as well. Second down and 7. Wide splits up there on the offensive line. This time he swings it out. Wide receiver screen on the left side of Colombo. He's very close to a first down. Forced out of bounds at the 16-yard line. Let's see if it's going to be enough. Or if it's going to be a third down. Brought to you by Nathan Earwood Criminal Defense. And it looks to be, now they move the sticks. Now they move it. First down and 10 brought to you by Stanberry Insurance. So the Catamounts, a new set of downs. Just shy of the 15-yard line. And the handoff goes big hole up the middle. And rumbling down inside the 10-yard line is going to be Marlon Cochran.
4: Marlon Cochran on the carry.
2: I'll tell you, Marlon Cochran is a big, big back. And he can do some damage when he moves right through the hole. But good job there by Presbyterian overall to limit that run.
3: Yeah, no doubt.
2: Second and 3 now.
3: Clock running, 8.5 minutes to play. Catamounts out of the huddle quickly. They like to go quickly, and the huddle is kind of a rare thing, actually. Tight end in motion to the right side. Lex Thomas rolling to the right side, looking, firing, and he throws it behind Colombo. Colombo was open in here, down here at the 3-yard line, but he threw it behind him, and he couldn't get turned around.
2: Yeah, a little miscommunication there by Colombo and Thomas. So it's going to bring up a 3rd and 3 now. As Presbyterian has struggled stopping the Catamounts once they've reached the red zone in this game. Let's see if they can hold here. But definitely in McCollum's range. We saw him nail a 45-yarder to close out the first half.
3: Catamounts have scored on every drive but one. We had a turnover that actually led to a Presbyterian score, but every other drive has resulted in points. Here comes Colombo in motion, and it's going to be Marlon Cochran going straight up the middle, and he's got the first down, I believe, at the 6-yard line. Let's see.
4: Up the middle, Marlon Cochran.
3: And that should be enough to be a first down and goal to go. Yep, there's number one on the stick on the far side. First and goal. Brought to you by Stanberry Insurance. Here comes Marlon again, this time up the middle. He only got a couple of yards to the 4-yard line. Second and goal at the 4.
4: Marlon Cochran again on the carry for Western Carolina.
3: And we have a whistle. Now the Catamount substitute. Let's see if PC will do the same on their side of the field. On the defense, yep, they're going to substitute as well. If one team substitutes, the other team has the right to do so, and the ball will not be spotted until both teams are ready. And now both teams are ready to go. They spot the ball. Here we go, 2nd and goal.
2: Just got to make sure the play clock is running down. Now we've got movement.
3: Yeah, we got a false start.
12: False start. Offense, number 87. 5-yard penalty, 2nd down.
3: Yeah, that's our tight end, Jake Young, just trying to get a head start.
2: We're going to check on that Wofford and Chattanooga score here for you in just a moment. The head-to-head battle tonight in the SoCon. No score early. 4 minutes left in the first quarter. 0-0 between Wofford and Chattanooga.
3: Yeah, that's an interesting game. Jai Boyd now lined up in the slot over here on the right side. And what a good target at 6'2".
4: The Depot Pizza delivery zone. It's time to deliver 6.
3: Here we go. Catamounts now. Now 2nd down from the 9. Lex Thomas to throw. Steps up. Has pressure. Rolling. Throwing. End zone. Overthrows. A.J. Colombo over there near the sideline of the end zone. That's going to bring up 3rd down and goal. And just couldn't find anybody open.
2: We faced this situation before in this game several times. Again, our 3rd down efficiency has been better today, that something we struggled with earlier in the season.
3: Yeah, right now the Catamounts are 7 of 10 on 3rd down, Jeff. That is outstanding.
2: That will make Kerwin Bell smile after the game.
3: That is 70%.
2: We saw, 2 of 13, I think, was it against Campbell?
3: Yeah. 70% is high in anybody's scorebook. Thomas back to throw again. Now looking, and we've got contact inside the 5-yard line.
2: No flag?
3: No flag. I'm a little surprised at that.
2: That's the same ref who did not call the possible unsportsmanlike conduct over on the sideline for a late hit earlier. It looks like he reaches for his flag, but then is indecisive.
3: Yeah, Khalil Sterling was the intended receiver, and he was hit, but no no flag. Coming on now is going to be Brian McCollum. This should be a chip shot. This will be a 27-yard field goal from the left hash. And Brian has had a good day today. He has hit everything he has attempted. And this one is up from the angle. And it's going to be good as well. So the Catamounts are on the board again. As we mentioned, it's been an outstanding day for Catamount offense. It's now a 37-14 lead over the Blue Hose of Presbyterian College. We don't see any media timeout signals, so I guess we can keep it right here, Jeff. And as you mentioned, conference play starting next week. Some teams have already played a conference game, but the Catamounts will be over the mountain in Johnson City as we head across Sam's Gap.
2: Yeah, I understand this time that Hootie will not be there. As far as we know, Darius Rucker. What was it last time we were there? They had a Darius Rucker concert planned. And for whatever reason, his microphone would not work. You talk about a lot of irritated fans that got up and left. And he wasn't too happy either, I don't think, Darius.
3: Yeah, I tell you, fans left after that halftime show in droves. I mean, that place emptied out to like a fire drill had gone off.
2: And, yep. Like Steve White up at VMI several years ago.
3: Now it's going to be another kick in the end zone. I'll tell you, our kickoff guy, Mark Fitzgerald, does not give the opposing team many opportunities to run one back.
2: No. And that's to his advantage. That's what his job is, and he does it almost every time perfectly.
3: And as a matter of fact, on the year, he's only had two kicks go out of bounds, and he's kicked a lot because the Catamounts have put up a lot of points.
2: Catamounts right now with 436 yards of total offense, 222 yards for Presbyterian. We'll give you some more stats as we roll along. The passing yardage, 263 for the Catamounts, 146 for the Blue Hose.
3: And here come the Blue Hose. They fake the handoff. Sharp over the middle. Intercepted. And the Catamounts are going to run it back, bringing it back down the field. That is Josh Collins with the interception. And the Catamounts have it inside the 25-yard line. And Josh Collins, the old Maroon Devil from just down the road in Swain County.
2: So a great job there right in the middle.
12: By the defense. First down, Western Carolina.
2: Right between the hash marks, Gary. He pulled that one in and got a little return yardage as well after the interception.
3: You know, Josh has had a really good season, a walk-on for this Catamount football team. He was given a scholarship, but he's the team's leading tackler, and that's going to make him happy with that pick. He's a good guy, too.
2: Yeah, the Catamount's in business near the red zone after the return. How many yards? It was about 15 on the return after the interception?
3: Yeah.
2: Roughly?
3: Yep. And Josh was a really good running back in high school, so he knows how to run with the football.
2: It's going to be first and 10 at the Presbyterian 23. He certainly did. He just tucked that ball in and then took off downfield after pulling in the interception.
3: And now the Catamounts are ready to roll. It's going to be Lex now with an empty backfield. Five wide receivers. Catamounts want to strike here quickly. Tight end in motion. Lex stepping up. Design quarterback draw play. And he's going to go down. He kind of hits a knee down at the 17-yard line.
2: Well, the last time we faced an FCS team, we had one rushing yard. You know how many we have tonight?
3: A lot.
2: A lot more. 173 rushing yards before this drive began.
3: Yeah, that was a really long day down at Campbell. We just couldn't get it going with the running game. And hats off to Campbell for their defensive work. 6:16 to play here in this third quarter. Got a man in motion. And Thomas hands off. It's going to be Marlon Cochran all the way down to the 5-yard line. It's a Stanberry Insurance first down and goal to go.
2: Just a burst out of that Catamount backfield to set up the first and goal situation here.
3: Marlon Cochran getting some playing time here. I tell you, the way Josh Berry has run today, 16 carries, 142 yards, and three touchdowns, he deserves a break. And it's going to be they fake to Marlon, and they throw out to the left side. Pass is going to be incomplete over there. They tried to swing it out and just couldn't get it to our intended guy. That was Marcus Striggles, by the way, who's only caught one ball all year. And Striggles is going to stay in the backfield along with Marlon Cochran. Different looking set this time for the Catamount offense. Tight end in motion left. And the handoff goes to the right side. And barreling in the end zone. And that is Marlon Cochran for the Catamounts.
2: Yeah, there's the Catamount in the end zone. And we're starting to really pile it up here on the scoreboard. 43-14 now with the extra point upcoming. Yeah, the Catamounts
12: could the goal line before the ball came out. Touchdown.
2: If we could convert this extra point, it'll be a 20-0 run since the Blue Hose last scored, and that was late in the first half.
3: So the Catamounts have really taken over this game offensively. Ball control, possession time, and as we mentioned, we have not punted one time all day.
2: Well, that's a big stat.
3: That is huge. The only time we didn't score, as we mentioned, we fumbled. And that's it. We've scored every other time.
2: Well, we talked about how big it is to turn turnovers into points. We just had an interception and able to convert it into a touchdown.
3: There you go. Those turnovers into points are really, really big. And it's going to be a point after touchdown. That is good again for Brian McCullum. And we have a media timeout coming up. And the Catamounts are basically in control, 44-14. We'll be back after this network break on the Catamount Sports Network.
13: Don't let an unexpected injury or illness slow you down. From sprains and strains to minor injuries,

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3: That's Jeff and Gary back along with you on this Saturday evening. Thanks for joining our broadcast here from Cullowhee tonight. And remember, for the latest on your Catamount football team, log on to catamountsports.com, the official website of WCU Athletics. 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
4: Hey, I tell you what, Jeff, I'm almost out of breath talking about drive summaries.
3: there's been a lot here in the second half.
4: Our Catamounts go only 23 yards in four plays, only a minute and six taking off the clock. Marlon Cochran with a five-yard run and the Brian McCullum PAT, and it was all set up by the interception by one Josh Collins from his middle linebacker spot. Again, a big turnover.
3: That was huge. And again, the Catamounts now will go back to work defensively, but we're going to talk a lot about the scoreboard lead here, but how about this defense here in the second half? Pitching a shutout since late in the second quarter.
4: And you talk about offense, the Catamounts have doubled up literally over PC. Catamounts now 459 yards offense. Presbyterian only 222. And now the possession time is really swinging toward the Catamounts. We've had the ball 21 and a half minutes, while PC has had it basically 17 minutes, 45 seconds. And our Catamounts are 8 of 12. That is phenomenal on third down.
3: And also another important stat, 4 of 4 scoring inside the red zone tonight.
4: Oh, that is even bigger. And now Sharp is trying to run it, and he has nowhere to go. Man, I tell you what, all over him is one of our defenders. That is Marco Paterno, and a big, big tackle.
3: So that'll bring up a second down for the Blue Hose, second and about 8.
5: Marco Paterno
3: barely picking up 2 yards on that carry.
4: Catamount's linebackers have really had a big second half. They have really been keeping an eye on Sharp, and now Sharp tries to run again. He fires, going to be incomplete. Man, I tell you what, he was almost over the line of scrimmage when he threw that ball, but they're not going to throw the flag, but that was very, very close.
3: Well, he's 16 of 22, now 16 of 23 for the game with one pick, but the Catamount's starting to frustrate him because they're getting right in front of him in these passing lanes.
4: Catamounts doing a good job getting some pressure on him. Right now, the Catamounts, a four-man rush, a lot of wide gaps up there. And here comes the blitz on the left side. And Sharp is going to be in trouble, and he is going to go down again.
3: Loose ball.
4: And a loose football. The big, big blitz. The guy that really threw him down to the ground was number 16, Chase Kearns, our big 280-pound junior. He just slung him down.
3: Yeah, that was a total frustration series for Presbyterian. The Catamount defense absolutely controlled them during that attempted drive, and now they're going to punt back to the Catamounts here with 4:34 left in the third quarter. Catamounts lead 44-14 here against the Blue Hose.
4: And back to return and bringing it back out to the 45, and a short return. We have two guys with number six, and I'm not sure which one that was. I'm thinking it may be Striggles.
3: Well, you got a 50-50 chance there, so hopefully that's
4: we got
3: it.
4: Cornelius and Marcus, and one of those guys wearing number six brought it back for a short return, and that is going to be Striggles. He just turned around and saw the name on his jersey, but Catamounts have the ball again, Jeff, and hey, I've got to wonder, can we keep this scoring success going? As we mentioned, we've scored almost every time with the ball.
3: Yeah, it's going to be interesting to see if some of the backups also start getting some playing time here if this lead continues to grow.
4: We are seeing a backup tight end in the ball game. That's Cole Craddock, our third tight end on the depth chart. He's going to be in there, and it's going to be Marlon Cochran at the running back spot, again giving Josh Perry a break. And Cochran catches the pass out of the backfield, but just barely gets back to the line of scrimmage. As a matter of fact, we lost a yard as he goes out of bounds.
3: Well, he got a good spot, though, Gary. They're going to give him, well, now they respot the football, so it is a loss. It looked initially like they could give him maybe a little forward advancement there, but anyway, you're right, yard loss.
4: Here we go, second down and 11, final 4 minutes of the third quarter. And it's going to be Thomas. He's going to fake the handoff and run. Big hole for Thomas. He slides down. But, they're going to mark him short of the first down. I thought he had the first down up at the 43.
5: Timeout on the field for defensive injury.
4: Got an injury on the Blue Hose side of the field, but they're going to spot it at the 45. And, oh, well.
3: Yeah, that's a terrible spot. I mean, Thomas was looking at the where he needed to put his knee down.
4: He did.
3: As he was running and had the room to do it. And, I mean, it's not even close to where he landed. I'm wondering if they're going to review this, if Kerwin Bell's going to ask for a review here.
4: I've got to say that was a bad spot because.
3: Well, and it's third down now also. That's why it's such a adds to the problem.
4: Yeah, he had the first down, and but the spot is going to hold him 2 yards short. And we hope the injured Blue Hose player is going to be okay. We can't see a number as he is surrounded by their medical staff and their trainers and coaches. And
3: he was so far away from where the play ended, too. I don't know if it was a collision.
4: I think it's a cramp, Jeff.
3: Yeah, I believe you're right.
4: Yeah, see how he walks? I think he's got he just had a cramp. And but again, that is one of their standout players. That's Shine Johnson, their free safety.
3: Good to see him up on his feet.
4: Yeah.
3: And hopefully that'll be a quick recovery there after what looked, as you mentioned, like cramping, nothing serious. And now it's going to be third and about, what would you call it, three here, maybe a long two?
4: Yeah, absolutely. Yep. And let's see if the Catamounts can convert here. We're almost in four down territory for the Catamount offense. Got Colombo in motion. And now we got a penalty flag. Somebody flinched, I'm guessing.
5: False start.
4: Yep.
5: Offense, number 67. 5-yard penalty, third down.
4: Jeff, you were talking about the new guys coming in. And we do have some new linemen in there. Well, Stephen Hanby is not new. He's a senior from Statesville. That's 6'5", 325 pounds. And he's so big, when he moves, you're going to see it.
3: Well, he definitely caught the eye of the ref there.
4: So now we're looking at third down and almost eight. A long seven. Right on the 50-yard line.
3: Boy, long game here. 3:12 still remaining in the third quarter. And yet another whistle.
4: Oh, my goodness.
5: Penalty flag. False start. Offense, number 55. 5-yard penalty. Third down.
4: Well, this is our right tackle, Sacre Algi, and so we got two guys moving a little early.
3: Now, look at Coach Bell. He is walking out towards the 50-yard line with his head cocked, looking at his team like, what is going on?
4: Yeah, it's like, guys, you better focus here.
3: Yeah.
4: Because now we're looking at third down and 12 instead of third down and 2. All the way back at our 45. We were up at their 45. Thomas swings it out of the backfield and running out of bounds down near midfield. It's going to be Marlon Cochran. Catamounts get a bunch of yards back, but it's going to bring up fourth down, and I think we'll go for it.
3: I believe we will, too. It looks like the offense staying on the field here.
4: Well, just as I say that, now the punt team comes on. For the very first time today, we are going to punt the ball. Mark Fitzgerald averaging 42.6 yards a punt. Again, our freshman from Dublin, Ireland. His long this year has been 52. Now he's put four inside the

0: 20. If you had the first punt coming in the late third quarter stages on your bingo card, you're a winner.
1: Great punt. Going to be a fair catch at the 9. So, again, that is the fifth punt that Fitzgerald has had inside the 20. That's a good job.
0: Yeah, he's really been a big addition to this team with his we talked about his kickoff abilities, but he's also an excellent punter as far as positioning the football placement with the punts.
1: Yeah, he's got a big leg for sure. Now with 2:11 to play, Presbyterian will get the ball back.
0: There's a lot of action around college football. We got all those scores coming up. We'll check the scoreboard for you in between the quarters as we come back from the third quarter break, at least around the SoCon.
1: Some interesting games going on today. And a big one tonight, of course, with LSU and Ole Miss, with the Lane Kiffin saga, if you will. Now it's going to be PC in the shotgun, trying to mount a comeback, but I tell you, down by 30. Here comes Sharp, going to run it. Here's a penalty flag. He's going to be stopped at the 18-yard line. And there is a penalty flag in the backfield. That may be on the offense.
2: Personal foul. Chop block. Offense, number 74, 54.
1: Yep, chop block. That's going to be their right guard, Caleb Furschke, for Presbyterian. That'll move them back inside the 5-yard line.
0: 12 minutes to go in the first half at Chattanooga. Right now, the Mocs with a 7-0 lead over Wofford again early in the second quarter at Finley Stadium.
1: Now it's going to be Presbyterian with a 1st and 15. And they throw out of their own end zone. It's going to be caught out there by Jalen Patrick. His first catch in a while. And the Catamount defense has really shut out PC here in the second half to the extent, Jeff, that they have hardly had a first down here in the third quarter.
0: Yeah, it's been all Catamounts as far as when the Blue Hose have the football.
1: Now Sharp looks to the sideline, checks off of the line of scrimmage on the play. In the backfield with him is going to be Damian Moat, their 200-pound running back. He flips to the right side. And they're going to hand it off to Moat, and he's hit in the backfield. He goes nowhere. Wow. And again, there's the big guy, Chase Kearns, in with another big tackle by the defensive front. That's going to bring up third down.
3: Brought down by number 16.
1: And still five to go here. And the third down brought to you by the great folks at Nathan Earwood Criminal Defense.
3: It's third down. Make some noise for the law office of Nathan Earwood Criminal Defense. Defensive third down.
1: I think Ryan Hipps just echoed what we said on the PA.
0: I think he's listening down in his booth.
1: Here comes the Catamount blitz, and
0: wow.
1: Sharp is going to go down. He is snowed under, leading the charge on that blitz. Wow, we had Chase Kearns. We had Ryan McInnes. He had nowhere to go. Big Fernando Genti coming in. He could not breathe on that play. He could not even set up, much less find a receiver before he was hit.
0: I'll tell you, this Catamount defensive unit making a case for the peak pizza performer of the game as the entire unit playing really strong football here in the third quarter.
1: Now, I'll tell you, PC has got to be careful. Thatcher Hutton is on the punt, and he is almost at the back of the end zone. They have got to really hope they get a good snap, because if this snap is high, it's
2: late
1: just
2: game. Offense.
1: Oh, he got delay of game. Now that's going to move him back even more. Half the distance to the goal, which is about 3 yards. So now the ball is going to be spotted at the 4-yard line. And again, their punter, Hutton, has got to be careful because he is only 1 yard from the back line of the end zone. Striggles is in punt return formation out near midfield. Good snap. Not a great punt. Striggles will have a shot at it. He picks it up at the 45, at the 40. Breaks a tackle, and it's going to be snowed under down near the 38-yard line. But again, an outstanding job by the Catamount defense to shut down the Blue Hose. And that's the end of quarter number three.
2: That's the end of the third quarter.
1: And the Catamounts will take a 30-point lead to quarter number four, 44-14. Fans, we'll be back after this local break. 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
7: One. That's a check on the Allison Outdoor Advertising Scoreboard. Here in Cullowhee, Gary ready to roll with the fourth quarter and a really good performance here by the Catamounts, especially in that third quarter. The lead now 44-14.
8: A 30-point lead for the Catamounts. The Catamount offense, very efficient. The Catamount defense basically just smothering Presbyterian in the third quarter as they have not did not put up a single point in that third quarter while the Catamounts really just took over and really got it done. It was 27-14 at halftime, and the Catamounts have just really blown this game open, and Presbyterian's chances now, honestly, being down by 30, are very, very, very slim. And I think we're going to see some Catamounts maybe after this drive get some playing time on the offensive backfield, some of the skilled people, and possibly offensive linemen as well. We see Lex Thomas out there getting ready to start the fourth quarter as our Catamounts have the ball in great field position now at the Presbyterian 37-yard line. And if you're wondering what the connection between Presbyterian and Western Carolina, Bob Waters, whose name is on the field here, was an All-American at Presbyterian back in 1959, led the team to a 9-1 record and a Tangerine Bowl, now the Citrus Bowl. They lost 21-12, but Coach Waters was the MVP, the only player to be the MVP on a losing team in that bowl game history. And, of course, Bob Waters, legendary here in Cullowhee, USA. Here come the Catamounts. Lex Thomas fakes the handoff, runs it around the right side. He's into the secondary and has a Stanberry Insurance first down after a 14-yard gain.
7: And I think that's one of the reasons that he was able to come out of the fall camp, Gary, and get the starting QB position, not only by his arm, but he's when needed, he can really scramble and pick up that first down. Just a fearless warrior out on the field.
8: Oh, no doubt. Very quick feet. Here's Derek Davis out of the backfield. His first carry today now cuts up field. Davis down inside the 15-yard line. And Davis, a big kid, 6'1", 210-pound, a fifth-year senior. That is only his sixth carry of the year, actually. He's been a good receiver, four catches for 39 yards for the fifth year.
9: Time out on the field for defensive injury.
8: Got an injury, and this time it's going to be Dandravius Dorsey, their big 265-pound defensive tackle, on the ground now for Presbyterian. Presbyterian coming in 1-1 overall. They had a nice win in their season opener over UVA Wise, 47-37. But then in their second game, they were just manhandled by Mercer, 62-3.
7: And again, we want to thank all of Catamount Nation for finding the best coverage of Catamount football today here on CSN. And be sure to stick around for the Carolina Ford Dealers postgame report coming up after the conclusion of the game. We'll take a look at the Ingle stat sheet. We'll have complete analysis as also check on scores around college football on the Allison Outdoor Advertising Scoreboard. Daniel Hooker will meet up with Coach Kerwin Bell outside the Catamount locker room with the Catamount Jacks locker room report. And we'll select the Peak Pizza Bar Peak Performer of the Game, brought to you by the all-new Peak Pizza Bar on the Old Cullowhee Road in Cullowhee, all ahead on the Carolina Ford Dealers postgame report. But again, Gary, 14-19 still to play in this game, and we've got a timeout on the field.
8: And a media break coming up, and we'll break down the line for this network timeout on the Catamount Sports Network.
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7: Well, fans are ready to go back to live action. 14-16 showing on that clock. Catamounts lead 44-14 here early in the fourth quarter. Let's get it back to the Hall of Famer. Here's Gary.
8: Thanks a lot, Jeff. Shout out to Stephen Crumpler. Said it's very warm down in Durham, North Carolina today. Right now, Catamounts need a yard for a first down. They fake the handoff. Thomas back to throw. Rolling to his right. Gets away from pressure. Still has time. Still looking. Now throws it in the back of the end zone. Throwing it away, basically, because that was an uncatchable pass, which will bring up, I'm thinking, third down and still only 1 yard to go.
7: You know, Gary, it won't be long until basketball season, and season tickets for the 26-27 WCU men's and women's basketball seasons are on sale now. You can get more information at catamountsports.com/buy-tickets. 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
8: Faking the handoff. It's going to be Thomas. Now he's under pressure. Now steps up. He's got the first down just barely at the 12-yard line. Stanberry Insurance, first down. The Catamounts keep this drive alive with 14 minutes left to play in the ballgame.
7: So, again, move those sticks as we go under 14 minutes left in the game. 13:45 remaining here in Cullowhee with a first and 10 for the Catamounts at the 12-yard line of Presbyterian.
8: Derek Davis now getting the handoff, running to his right. Davis, good line surge, carries down to the 7-yard line. That's a good five, almost 6-yard pickup.
15: On the carry for the Catamounts, Derek Davis.
8: So Catamounts getting it done on the ground today, Jeff. Good balance here offensively with the pass and the run.
7: Yeah, I think that's something that Coach Kerwin Bell, offensive coordinator Wells, will be really happy about when they look at the stat sheet after the game. The very balanced attack successfully implemented here by the Catamounts today.
8: And here we go. Lex Thomas running to the right side. And, boy, PC gets to him in a hurry, but he gets to the 4-yard line. And the good thing about that, too, Jeff, East Tennessee, when they look at the game film of this game today, they're going to see, hey, we got to watch these Catamounts. They can run, too.
7: Yeah, they had a test today from West Georgia on their home field.
8: Yeah.
7: So they had lost earlier to Campbell and won today, but only by a touchdown over West Georgia.
8: So now the Catamounts are looking at third down and a long two down at the 4-yard line. Thomas in the gun. He's going to turn and give it. And Davis, oh, he's so close. Did he stick the ball across the goal line? He did not. He's at the 1-foot line. Derek Davis kind of held the ball out forward, but it's just, look at that ball. One foot away. 1 foot away from the goal line. Catamounts go quickly. Look for Davis again. There he goes, and he's in the end zone. Touchdown. That should be a Catamount touchdown, Carolina. The first of the year for Derek Davis.
7: And there's a Catamount in the end zone, and almost before in the end zone, but this time Derek crosses Davis the plane. Jr. And the Catamounts build on this lead. It's now 50-14. And my math's pretty bad, but I believe that's 26 consecutive points by the Catamounts. It was 24-14 at one point. Anyway, yeah, that's 26 points in a row without Presbyterian answering. We're about to make it 27.
8: Your math is pretty good there, Jeff.
7: Yeah, that's that old NC State math. Sometimes it's a little fuzzy.
8: I'll tell you, math is one thing. But I don't know about you, but algebra was fun for me.
7: Mine was geometry.
8: Oh, my goodness.
7: Yep. And I told my geometry teacher then, I said, I promise you I'll still be successful in life even even without this curriculum.
8: Oh,
7: she
8: yeah.
7: looked at me like I was crazy, but somehow,
8: you're right.
7: Some way.
8: You're right. Here comes Brian McCullum, I'm sorry, on the PAT. And, again, he's hit everything he's tried to kick today. He has been a busy guy. It's now 51-14.
7: Well, geometry tells us and algebra that it's another time out here.
8: And it's time out on the field for this local break. Stay with us. You're listening to Catamount Football.

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9: People, when I went on radio and said the game didn't matter, because it was like, oh my God, we lost the game.
10: Eastern Kentucky losing at Campbell and Cincinnati, but a win here today over the Blue Hose. And here comes another kickoff from Fitzpatrick, and it's in and out of the end zone. And Presbyterian will get the ball back. And, Jeff, I think we're probably going to have to get the roster out because I think we're going to see a lot of new Catamounts on the defensive side of the ball.
11: I think you're right. And, by the way, after that last series, the Catamounts now over 500 yards of total offense, 73 plays. That's a lot of plays in a football game, 510 yards of total offense, 242 yards passing. And for the Catamounts on the ground today, a really good job as well. 268 passing, 242 rushing. So a good job balancing that attack.
10: Oh, no doubt. Presbyterian now will come out. They fake the handoff. They're going to roll to the right side, throw it out there. It's going to be complete for no gain. Coming up with a big tackle, that is going to be Jatorian Mack, who has had a good season playing as a backup over there. Jatorian, of course, doing a good job in that secondary. So now second down and nine, basically maybe a half-yard gain on first down. Sharp bringing a man in motion. Fakes the handoff to him. Steps up. He's in trouble again. And he's going to be sacked again for another loss. And leading the charge defensively for the Catamounts down there. This time a new man in the ballgame. That's going to be Dylan Harris, a freshman defensive lineman from Ocala, Florida. Big 6'5", 245-pound freshman.
12: Third down, Catamount fans, make some noise. For the
11: I'll tell you, Presbyterian's offense has really struggled here in the second half, and now they've got another third and long situation, third and 12 from the Blue Hose 23-yard line.
10: Nathan Earwood, criminal defense, third down, man in motion, sharp back to throw. Looks, got a screen over here on the slant, and it's going to be knocked down again. And again, it is Jatorian Mack, number 17, on the tackle.
11: And another penalty flag.
10: Uh-oh. So let's hold the phone. Catamounts may decline it.
13: Offense, number one, 10-yard penalty, third down.
10: Well, no decline.
13: Correction, penalties declined.
10: There we go.
13: Fourth down.
10: Wow. And in the second half, Presbyterian, 11 plays, 0 yards.
11: I think that was before this drive started even.
10: And now they've lost three
11: more.
10: Yeah,
11: they've gone backwards. So talk about a dominating defensive effort after halftime by the Catamounts.
10: And, Jeff, just as I was saying, we declined that penalty, which means we get the ball back. So fourth down and 9. And another new return man this time for the Catamounts. Back to return now is going to be Elijah Hadley. And he's got it on a fair catch at the 38 where the Catamounts will take over. And it wouldn't surprise me to see a bunch of new faces in for the Catamounts on offense.
11: Yeah, I think that's probably going to be the game plan here for Coach Bell. We saw it on the Catamounts on the other side of the lopsided score last week at Cincinnati, and we saw him start utilizing some of the bench.
10: Isaac
11: and that's what I think we'll see tonight.
10: Isaac Lee coming in at quarterback. This is going to be, I think, his second appearance on the year. He is 1-for-3 passing with one interception for the big 6'4" junior. And he's got some new men in there with him. We'll try to keep an eye on these new additions to the Catamount offense. One of those is Isaac McLean, a fifth-year tight end. Catamounts come out running.
12: Hands
10: and this time running,
12: Anthony Benjamin.
10: That's going to be Anthony Benjamin. And Benjamin, that is only his fifth carry of the entire season. But that's his best run for 7 yards. Anthony actually had a touchdown earlier this year. Catamounts now second down and 3, 10.5 minutes to play. And here comes Benjamin again to the right side this time, the 5'10", 170-pound senior.
12: On the quarterback keeper, Lex Thomas.
10: So it's going to be now a Stanbury Insurance first down right on the Presbyterian 45-yard line.
12: That Catamount first down is brought to you by Stanbury Insurance.
10: Again, Isaac Lee in running the Catamount offense, coming in relief, if you will, from Lex Thomas. Here comes the blitz, and he barely gets it away. Over here, complete on the sideline. And a great move over here again by Benjamin. Benjamin, not big at 5'10", 170, but man, is he quick.
11: Yeah, and he's also got those kind of shifty moves that allowed him to close inside the Presbyterian 40-yard line down to about the 36-yard line. It's going to bring up a second and short.
12: It's second down in Catamount Country.
10: And this is a second down brought to you by Mountain Credit Union.
11: Call it second and one.
10: Second and one at the PC 36. Three-man rush. Isaac Lee, straight drop. Here comes the blitz. Fires, got a man open downfield, and he lays it in there. And it's another Catamount touchdown. And that is going to be downfield, and that is number 14, Cale Woodburn.
11: I tell you, there's another Catamount in the end zone, and it's a couple of reserves who connect here for this long touchdown pass play. 36 yards, and the Catamounts add to their lead.
10: How about that? Isaac Lee to Cale Woodburn, and that is Cale's first pass reception of the year. And what a way to have your first pass catch with a touchdown.
11: What a good job there by Isaac Lee with the placement also on that pass.
10: Beautiful pass. I mean, it was right on the money because Cale was covered pretty well. And again, a guy who's been perfect today, the kicker, Brian McCullum. This will be point number 58 on the day, and we still have 9 minutes 17 to play.
12: And
10: we have a media timeout, and we'll break as well down the line. Stay with us. We'll be back on the Catamount Sports Network.
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3: 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Ready to roll here in Cullowhee, 9:17 remaining in the game. And the Catamounts, Gary, if I'm looking at that scoreboard and it looks so nice over there, 58-17, the Catamounts lead.
4: And the Catamounts, Jeff, have now, again, according to my pitiful math, have scored 34 unanswered points. This was a 24-14 game at one point, but not anymore.
3: Yeah, and again, I think a lot of it had to do with that last drive that closed out the first half where Brian McCullum booted that 45-yarder. That gave Kerwin Bell the kind of momentum to make, a really fiery halftime speech. And they came out in the second half and just dominated on both sides of the football.
4: And we have been pretty much a second-half team this year.
3: That's true.
4: As you know, as another kick in the end zone by kickoff guru Mark Fitzgerald. First down for PC with now 9:17 to play.
3: Catamounts in Johnson City next Saturday. At the real part of the schedule begins, Southern Conference portion of the schedule. And if you want to make the FCS playoffs, well, here's your route. Win the SoCon. Get the automatic bid, and that starts next Saturday. Again, airtime will be 2:30 with kickoff at 3:30 right here on the Catamount Sports Network.
4: Again, we'll try to keep we've got our roster out because we have a lot of new faces in there for the Catamount defense, and one of those coming up with another big submarine tackle. And again, I've got to look at my roster. This is going to be Jeremiah Douglas. Jeremiah is his first name. He is a freshman from Fort Lauderdale, number 27, and that's a good tackle for him.
3: Yeah, there's a lot of Floridians on this Catamount roster with Kerwin's connections.
4: I think I counted 45, Jeff. There's a nice run over there by Damian Moat for a Presbyterian. That is very close to a
5: Damian
4: first down.
5: On the carry.
4: Nope, they're going to spot it short. What? Oh, now they move it. Look at that. They
5: it's
4: move the
5: third down. Catamount fans, make some noise for the law office of Nathan Earwood.
4: Okay, now they spot it at the 33.
5: Third down
4: and two.
3: Yes, third and short again at the 33-yard line. The Blue Hose.
4: Now they move it back again. Wow, they couldn't figure out where to spot the ball.
3: I'll tell you, it's like a shuffleboard down there with that football.
4: Now it's at the 31. Third and four.
3: Now they're we'll have a timeout.
6: Presbyterian. They're first of the half.
3: That'll stop the clock with 8:20 remaining. We're going to keep it right here with this 30-second timeout. But, yeah, you're right. A lot of indecisiveness here on the football spot.
4: That was kind of funny. I thought, okay, he was down at the 31. Then they moved it to the 33. Then they moved it back to the 31. I'm like, hey, wait a minute, guys. What's going on here? But anyway, third down and four.
3: By the way, Chattanooga now leads Wofford 14-7. That's with 4 minutes left in the first half. And let's check on that Furman score as the Paladins are hosting the South Carolina State Bulldogs in a big FCS game tonight. And we'll wait on that score. It's not coming in quite yet. Just underway. No score between the Paladins and the Bulldogs.
4: I'll tell you what, Jeff. I really think South Carolina State might have the best overall defense right now in FCS football.
3: What was the stat we had in the opening today? 11 straight regular season wins in the FCS.
4: And they lead in seven categories defensively. That is just unbelievable.

0: Third down and four. Here we go. Trips on the right side now. Sharp looking that way for PC. Fires over the middle. Got his man. That's going to be a big first down. And, again, they've only had a couple of first downs in the entire second half. That pass complete to Caleb Johnson.
1: Chattanooga now leads 21-7, so the Mocs starting to pull away. And that South Carolina-Furman game's been pushed back to a 7:30 start. I'm not sure if that was weather-related or what, but originally scheduled for 7, but now they'll kick at 7:30.
0: That storm is, I guess, moving kind of a southeasterly, if you will. First down and 10. For the Blue Hose, but I think that's only their second first down of the second half, and they're going to hand off to Damian Moat. And, man, he might have got a yard, maybe, and that's all.
2: To Damian Moat.
0: And a bunch of Catamounts who have fresh legs are coming up on the tackle over there.
2: On the tackle for the Catamounts.
0: And another new name, and that's going to be check that. Nope, we don't have. Again, we've got some new faces in there. That is Andre Jackson. One of our corners over there on that last tackle. And again, coming up another big stop defensively. And
2: the
0: Catamounts doing a good job over there on defense. Leading the tackle charts that time was Bryce Hart, a sophomore from Ringgold, Georgia. Third down now. PC still needs almost 7 yards. 6.5 minutes to play. Catamounts up 58-14. Catamounts rushing 4. Sharp rolling left, firing down the sideline. Not even close. Good coverage over there by the Catamount secondary. Leading the way on that coverage again is going to be Terrell Poyser, a freshman from Wildwood, Florida, number 24.
1: Again, those Floridians here.
0: I think I counted 45 on the
1: roster.
0: That's a lot.
1: Definitely got a Florida flavor on this Catamount roster as the clock down to 6:26 remaining in the game. And it's going to be punt time now for the Blue Hoses. Again, the Catamounts stall out another Presbyterian drive on the Blue Hose side of the field.
0: And it's going to be Elijah Hadley back. And again, we've had different punt return men. This is going to be going out of bounds, but not before it gets down all the way near the 10-yard line where the Catamounts will have it now with 6:18 to play.
1: We've got the Carolina Ford Dealers postgame report ahead with scores, stats, analysis, and want to say hi to big Catamount fan down in Atlanta, Bob Saban. So he said he was here for the first half and now is listening to us as he drives back down to Atlanta. Bob, have a safe trip back to Georgia there.
0: And Mark Haskett wanted to give a shout-out to Barry Bridges from Aurora, North Carolina, down near Pamlico Sound. And Barry, I'll tell you what, Mark is one of our best buddies up here at Colorway USA. Good people. First down and 10. Isaac Lee hands off and running out of the backfield. Finally forced out of bounds way over there on the sideline.
1: Have you had a chance to check out Bob and Steve's podcast, Tracking the Cats?
0: I have.
1: Really good stuff there. So if you haven't had a chance to do that or if you're a Catamount fan, you want to make that a regular pull-up, Tracking the Cats podcast with Bob Saban and Steve White. That's
0: had Ryan Hips.
1: Yeah, had Ryan Hips on there, but even with that, it's still good. I'm just kidding. No, Ryan did an excellent interview with Ryan.
0: He did. Jadarius Dobie on that last carry. Now he carries again his second carry, and he's got a first down. How about that? Jadarius Dobie, again, another new man in the Catamount backfield, and he is out of Lakeland, Florida, a 5'8", 170-pound freshman.
2: Brought to you by Stanberry Insurance.
0: But again, so many skilled people coming out of the state of Florida, Jeff. We see it with Florida, with Miami, with Florida State, with Central Florida. So many great teams down there. But so much talent. Now it's going to be Isaac Lee running. Here he goes up the middle, and he can fly. He's got a first down and 10.
2: Isaac
0: Remember
2: Lee,
0: last year, Isaac Lee broke one for a long touchdown run. And at 6'4", he's very fast.
1: Yeah, he definitely is. And another first down here for the Catamounts. I'll tell you, we have piled up the first downs in this game.
0: Oh, man.
1: How about Chattanooga? 28-7 now over Wofford. Still 4 minutes left in the first half.
0: Wow. That is surprising. I would guess there's some turnovers. Oh, there goes Dobie again. He actually lost his footing and fell down near the 50-yard line.
2: Fans, that's another Catamount.
0: And that's a Stanberry Insurance first down.
2: Brought to you by Stanberry Insurance.
0: You know, Dobie is not a big guy at all. He is 5'8", 170, but man, can he scoot. He is fast. Got a man in motion over there. The tight end goes to the right side. Isaac Lee back to throw. Fires a little too high over there on the sideline. Pass going to be incomplete with 4:14 left to play.
2: Intended for Isaac McClellan.
1: To drop in some scores here, I know we got a lot of college football fans. How about Alabama just barely leading Florida State 26-21 late in the first half?
0: Wow. I know a lot of people talking about the Mike Norvell possibility of losing his job at Florida State.
1: You know, with the new AD coming in down in Tallahassee.
0: Yeah. Isaac Lee rolling to his left, looking, plenty of time. Down the middle, got his man, but it's going to be broken up. An outstanding play by the secondary. Debo Hall, a really good play by the Presbyterian secondary, and that's going to bring up third down and 10 for the Catamounts.
1: You know, you talk about North Carolina and NC State both losing today. How about Duke winning again today, 35-7 over Stanford? You know, the Blue Devils slowly have put together a very solid football program down in Durham.
0: Oh, no doubt.
1: I mean, it's not slowly. It was under Cutcliffe, too, but yep. It's really sustaining now.
0: They have been in the race for that title just about every year lately. Catamounts swing it out. It's going to be complete. And the Catamounts have another Stanberry Insurance first down. And we have another new guy. This time on the receiving end of that pass. Again, another new guy. This is Joshua Balloon, a freshman from Tampa, Florida. And again, we're having to go to the roster. We have guys in here today. Now we get a penalty flag down. But we have guys playing right now who have not played one play.
3: 5-yard penalty. First down.
0: Who haven't played one play all year.
1: Well, Coach Bell, we hear it over and over. He loves reps. He loves for his team to get live reps against competition, whether it's FBS or FCS, and have that opportunity for some of the guys who normally don't get the live action. This is, I'm sure, making him very happy.
0: Oh, no doubt. Isaac Lee in as our backup quarterback. Joshua Balloon is still in at running back. Isaac Lee back to throw. Still has plenty of time. He steps up. He likes to run. And now he goes down after just a yard gain at the 38-yard line. 3 minutes left to play in the ball game. Catamounts with the ball and a commanding 58-14 lead. On the way to a 500 record, we're going to be 2-2 after today. Opening up conference play, Catamounts are looking for a fifth consecutive seven-win season, which has never happened. This time, Balloon sets up wide right. Now he comes back the other way. Isaac Lee turns and hands off to Balloon. Balloon pops up the middle, and he's going to be short of the first down. It'll bring up third down. Brought to you by Nathan Earwood Criminal Defense.
2: Joshua Balloon.
1: It's a great football name.
0: Oh, it really is. We hope there's a lot of helium in that balloon. 220 and counting here. Left to play on a third down and 3. Balloon stays in beside Isaac Lee. Now he swings out. Lee fires down the middle. Got his man. Oh, he drops the ball and is picked up by PC. And the guy who picked up the loose ball stumbles and falls before anybody
3: tackles it. The field is a catch, fumble, covered by the defense. First down, Presbyterian.
0: Oh, no doubt. The guy who picked up the ball, it kind of popped up right on his chest. And he was on the way, Jeff, I thought, to the end zone. And then he fell down.
1: And that old turf monster reached up and grabbed him there.
0: Tough break. I don't mean to laugh, but that was just a crazy play. We had it, lost it, they had it, and fell down with it. Okay, first down, PC, 2:07 to play. We'll have a break here in just a moment for the two-minute timeout. It used to be in the old days, Jeff, as you remember, the two-minute warning.
3: Timeout.
1: And when they brought
3: Western
1: it over
3: Carolina,
1: to college.
3: They're first of the half, 30 seconds.
1: They told us not to call it the two-minute warning, and now I don't think they care.
0: Yeah.
1: But anyway, we're not there yet. We've just got a call timeout here with 2:07 remaining.
0: I think we'll see a lot of new faces back in on defense. I think that's what they're trying to do is figure out who's going to get in and play because we weren't ready to go back on defense yet.
3: Ruling on the field is a catch, fumble, recovered by the defense. The previous play is under further review.
1: Wow.
0: So they're going to review that. That looked to be the right call from what we can see. We caught it. We fumbled it. They picked it up. That's what it looked like from here. And right now, with a 58-14 lead, It's not going to make a whole

0: not a difference. I'm sorry, but
1: yep.
0: It's not.
1: I want to remind our fans to go ahead and get your tickets and parking for the next home game 2 weeks from today. Tennessee Tech, the newest member of the SOCOM, will be in Cullowhee, and the Golden Eagles, well, they are ranked in both national FCS polls, top 10 in one of the polls,
0: yep.
1: And they are the preseason pick to win the conference, so that will be a big game, 6 p.m. kickoff, 2 weeks from tonight here in Cullowhee. And again, parking and tickets will move quickly over the next 2 weeks. 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
0: And, you know, Jeff, we talked about this some of the pregame show, that, you know, you got to play them one at a time, which is so true. You can't overlook anybody. Next week, if, and again, looking ahead, I'm doing the dangerous thing. If our Catamounts can come up with a win over East Tennessee State, and last year we did not. The Buccaneers came in here and beat us in Cullowhee. But if we can beat East Tennessee at Johnson City, that sets up a big game with Tennessee Tech.
1: Yeah, it will be. It'll be big regardless, but especially if we're 1-0 and they come in. I believe they have a win already in conference play.
0: Yes.
1: So they will be also at 1-0. They are idle today, and they'll obviously have a chance to play next week. So they could come in 2-0 in here to Cullowhee.
2: After further review, the ruling on the field is overturned. A complete pass. It'll be fourth down.
0: Well, Catamounts get to keep the ball. So now we're going to go back on offense. But you're right, Jeff. Tennessee Tech now overall 3-0. They're 1-0 in conference play. In one of the polls, they're number 10 in the nation.
1: Yeah, they beat Samford. They played Chattanooga earlier this season, but that was not a conference game. It was already scheduled as a non-conference game before the season, before the Tech team joined the SOCON. And congratulations, by the way, to Jeff Cabe being named interim commissioner. Jeff, one of our favorite people. Glad that he was named the interim director of the SOCON while the conference looks for a new director, new commissioner.
0: Now Dobie stays in, and he stays in the backfield beside Isaac Lee here on fourth down and one. Now there's some issue on the sideline over there. Oh, they didn't have the change on the
2: no
0: right.
2: No timeout on the field. Issue with the change and be fourth down.
0: They didn't have the chain set correctly. Oh, my goodness. That's a new one.
1: I'll tell you, if someone had the Pretenders back on the chain gang queued up, it would be a perfect time to play it. But
0: oh, no kidding. That would be a perfect cue-in. They had. I saw him talking to somebody on the sideline. It was the chain gang. So now it's fourth down.
1: Hey, they just wanted a little attention over there.
0: Yeah. Instead of fourth and one, now it's fourth and three. And again, Dobie stays in the backfield. Isaac Lee back to throw. Looking, fires. Got Dobie. He's got the first down at the 25, down to the 23. And it's a Stanberry Insurance first down.
3: Jadarius Dobie, fans, that's good for a Catamount.
0: And now it's a two-minute timeout.
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0: 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So fans, with all the chaos going on in the press box and down on the field, we're going to take a timeout. 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
5: And again, looks like it's going to be Jadarius Dobie will stay in at the running back beside our second team quarterback, if you will, Isaac Lee. Bunch of new receivers in there as well. Now a first down and 10. 2 minutes to play. We fake and hand off. Good play action there by Isaac Lee to hand off to Dobie again. And Dobie with a nice run. And behind a bunch of new offensive linemen in there. And we'll try to give you some of those names as we can. One of those is Sawyer Nelson, a freshman from Lenoir, North Carolina, from High Brighton High School. How about that for the guys down at the scoreboard? And this time it's going to be Dobie running to the right side. He's going to be stopped at the 15-yard line.
6: You said Jeff went to Western and his broadcast partner did not.
5: David Jones went to App. Jeff Link went to Western, and they do the scoreboard show down there in Lenoir, and they have a great
6: I bet
5: following.
6: They do.
5: They've been doing it for years. They talk sports every Saturday morning.
6: They've got an App guy and a Western guy doing a show together. That's a lot of fun.
5: That's a lot of fun, and they are. They have a lot of humor as well. Here comes Dobie. Wow, he's got a first down and then some down near the 5-yard line. It's first down and goal, Catamounts.
7: Darius Dobie on the carry. Fans, that's good for a Catamount.
5: And again, talking about some of the new linemen in there, we've got Brayson McIver, a junior from Charlotte, North Carolina, a Coastal Carolina transfer. Isaac Bolger, a junior, an Auburn transfer from Northport, Alabama. How about that for Greg McClam? And this time the Catamounts have trips on the right side for Isaac Lee. Now he's looking to the left side. Now back over the middle. He's got a lot of room on the right side. Fires, and it's going to be knocked away. They did a good job knocking that ball away. He was looking in the end zone. And back there in the end zone was Corey Swint, a freshman from Miami, Florida. Another new wide receiver we haven't called here today as well.
6: Don't forget, we got the selection of the Peak Pizza Bar Peak Performer of the Game. That's going to be a tough pick later on, Gary. We'll have to start putting our ballots together soon.
5: Oh, no doubt. A lot of guys. Here comes Dobie running left side. Well, there's a good submarine tackle. They trip him up just short of a touchdown at the 2-yard line. He's going to bring up third and goal from the 2. Now with 25 seconds, will the Catamounts punch one in? They're looking to the sideline, or will we just let the clock run out and go home? We cannot run. We don't have to run another play, and I think Kerwin Bell is saying, look, it's time to call it off. He says, yeah, come on in. He's not going to run another play. That shows a little bit of class. We could have punched one in, but, hey, we're up 58-14. Kerwin Bell says, call off the dogs, or the cats, if you will.
7: Presbyterian 14.
5: And there's your final, 58-14. We'll try to get Daniel Hooker hooked up in a few minutes with Kerwin Bell on the postgame show, brought to you by your Carolina Ford dealers. We'll be back with all the scores, stats, and more after this network timeout on the Catamount Sports Network.
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0: Now back to the Carolina Ford Dealers postgame report on the Catamount Sports Network. 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
1: Fans, welcome back to Cullowhee. Our final score here at Whitmire Stadium on this Saturday evening, 58-14. The Catamounts win and are now 2-2 overall with that SoCon opener coming up next Saturday at ETSU. Other scores around the conference on this Saturday evening, 4 minutes to go in the first half. Chattanooga leads Wofford 28-7. Just underway, scoreless between South Carolina State and Furman. Earlier today, Davidson winning in overtime over VMI 27-24. ETSU over West Georgia 35-27. And Georgia Tech with a 44-11 win over Mercer down in Atlanta. In the ACC earlier today, Clemson over North Carolina 28-20. Vanderbilt with a last-second fumble recovery knocks off NC State 34-31. Boston College over Maine 22-16. Louisville with a win over SMU 41-31. California over Wagner 49-7. Duke with a big win at home over Stanford 35-7. And 1 minute to go in the first half, Alabama with a 26-21 lead over Florida State. In the Southeastern Conference, Georgia over Arkansas, 45-17. Kentucky with a good road win today over Texas A&M, 31-21. And right now, South Carolina leads Mississippi State 20-14 at the half. 4 minutes to go in the first quarter, Troy with a 7-0 lead at Missouri. And 5 minutes to go in the first quarter, Florida leads Auburn 7-0. Around the top 25 earlier today, number 6, Ohio State over Kent State 59-3. Number 14, Penn State winning over Buffalo 55-13. It was number 12, USC over Rutgers 42-35. A final number 17, Utah, shutting out Utah State 35-0. It was number 19, Michigan winning over Texas El Paso 52-17. Number 4, Indiana with a 38-0 win over Western Kentucky. And number 18, Iowa, 55-0 over Northern Iowa. And that's a check on the Allison Outdoor Advertising scoreboard. Again, our final score here in Cullowhee, 58-14. The Catamounts win to even the record at 2-2. And Gary, it was a dominating performance, especially after halftime.
2: You know, this game was still very much a ball game. Very much a ball game at halftime. The Catamounts led 24-14 going into the halftime locker room. Well, the second half, it was all Catamounts. Our Catamounts scored 44 unanswered points. Check that. 34 unanswered points. Got to get my math right. 34 unanswered points in that second half. A 34-0 shutout in the second half by the Catamounts. A lot of that credit goes to the defense. There were so many guys who chipped up, like Jaden Jocelyn, 4 tackles. Joshua Collins, 4 tackles. Nas Ashanafi, 4 tackles. Blue

0: in row, three tackles. But so many guys got to play defense. As we know, Kerwin Bell brings in a lot of guys in and out defensively. We even saw guys playing in the second half that we had to get the roster for because they haven't played much. So nobody dominated from an individual statistic standpoint in that second half, but an outstanding group defensive surge in the second half to totally shut out Presbyterian College. Offensively, Jeff, some of the guys had great games as well, but we were really questioning the running game coming in because we didn't run the ball well. Donna Campbell didn't run the ball well, obviously, last week at Cincinnati. But, boy, did the Catamounts open up the run game today. 52 runs, 325 yards. We haven't rushed for that many yards in a long, long time, and our leader was the Peak Pizza Bar peak performer of the game. We're talking about Josh Perry. Look at his stats. 16 carries, 142 yards, three touchdowns, averaging 9 yards a carry. One of those runs, a 62-yard run. Josh Perry had a whale of a day.
1: And Gary, I'm going to interrupt you for just a moment. I hate to do that, but Hook, are you ready? Do you have Coach Bell?
2: Coach, you good for interview?
3: Yeah, I'll grab Coach now.
1: Okay, we're ready when you are. You take it away.
2: All right, Coach. Well, you talk about the way you started. You got a good start out of both sides of the football. You got to be thrilled with the way you ran the ball today, but really want to talk about your defense. Held them to 23 yards in the second half against a quarterback that can throw it, a quarterback that can beat you with his legs. You got to be thrilled with your performance on both sides today.
3: Well, I am. You know, we've been preaching and been getting them to grow in different areas, and they responded to everything we asked of them. Now, it's almost like a preseason, NFL preseason, right? We're 2-2. Now the real season starts, man. And so we needed a good night tonight to put it together. I thought it was a little lull by our defense there in the second quarter, but, man, they came out in the second half. They played physical. They flew around. I told them that's our strength, so we got to play those strengths. If we don't, then we're not going to play to our strengths and be a good football team. And offensively, we got out that, you know, we were able to score a lot of points, so feel good about his football team right now. I think when all three phases are going, we can go compete with anybody. We're still young, green in a lot of areas, but our guys are starting to grow up.
2: You and I have talked off air multiple times about the run game, and everybody's questioning, what have you got at running back? And you said, I'm comfortable with the guys I got in that running back room. I'm comfortable with what Rudy Small is doing with those guys. They showed up today in a big-time way.
3: Yeah, they did. Josh Perry and Marlon, all them guys are just, they're big backs. They can run. They'll run downhill. They run through tackles. I think you've seen that there as we got into the second half.
2: Coach, again, you talk about your quarterback and what he's been able to do. Lex, again, leading the way. Isaac had some good snaps there. And you got to feel comfortable with the development that's continuing each and every week.
3: Well, I think we've done a really good job of development. I love Patrick, number three, too. He's pushing both of them guys. But, yeah, Lex has just been a gamer for us. He just makes the plays that helps you win games. And then Isaac can come in and just look very smooth. So we're going to try to get him as many reps as we can. Got to get Patrick a few because we got to develop these guys for the future.
2: What did you think your defense did differently from that second quarter on? Really, you talk about third and fourth. What did you guys do differently defensively? What was the difference?
3: Well, I just think we played a little bit harder and played more physical. And, you know, I said our standard is to go play hard, play fast, play physical. We got our strengths are in our numbers, so you're not going to play a lot. So go play 100 miles an hour when you're out there. And I thought the second half we did that. We didn't care about the score. We didn't care about anything other than go play to our standard. And I thought they did that.
2: Well, Coach, I know I'll let you get into the locker room, talk to these guys. We'll talk about ETSU coming up on Monday night over at Catamount Jacks. But as we finish up, you got to feel comfortable when you got this guy over here protecting you.
3: Yeah.
2: Former Catamount Samari Dukes on the police duty tonight. He protected you on the back end of your defense for all those years, and he's doing it now in uniform. You got to feel proud to see him and what he's been able to do. Hayward McQueen trying to follow suit. Hayward's followed Samari in his entire career. Why not continue that? But wanted to make sure he gave him a shout. You got to feel good to see him with you out here on the field.
3: Well, you know, this university is, you know, we talk about the football games and guys playing in the games, but seeing them develop and getting their degree, and sometimes as freshmen, you call them knuckleheads. You're like, how are they ever going to make it? But just to see them mature and then get their degree and then go on with their life and make something good of themselves, that's rewarding to me because that don't happen very often. And to see that, man, is truly a blessing for me.
2: How many tickets has he given you for all the knucklehead comments you said for him? I think he's stalking your truck on campus.
3: He was not one of the young knuckleheads. He was pretty level-headed when he got here. Very mature. But there's a bunch of them now. He's got some friends that were knuckleheads. And we had to, you know, get them caught up to speed. But just to see him grow and mature, you know, I tell people all the time, we've got the biggest job in America. That's why I love it. It's not about football. You want to win a lot of games, but it's about we get these kids when they're 18, 17, 18 years old. They get away from their family for the first time. And we need to help to develop them into great young men, husbands, everything. So that's something I really cherish.
2: All right, Coach. We'll let you go to the locker room, talk to these guys. Appreciate your time. We'll talk more about it tomorrow night. Over live on location, or on Monday night, rather. I'm used to playing on Sunday after that one game. Oh, well, Monday night over Catamount Jacks. Appreciate you. Congratulations on the win.
3: Yeah, well, I appreciate it. And it was a great win for us. Now we're sitting here going into 8 straight games, conference games, and so we got to go play our best football starting next week.
2: All right, that's Western Carolina head coach Kerwin Bell. Again, we'll talk with him more coming up on Monday night out at Catamount Jacks. Hope to have everybody out there, guys. If you can still hear me down here as the band's getting ready to perform loud here on the field, but I appreciate you guys sitting back upstairs.
0: Fans, once again, our peak pizza bar, peak performer of the game is Josh Berry, 142 yards on the ground, rushing 16 carries, 3 touchdowns, averaging 9 yards a carry, and a 62-yard run. 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Fans, that's going to wind it up for this broadcast. It's been a long afternoon. We got on the air actually at 1:30. That was over 6 hours ago. Daniel Hooker is ready to go home. Jeff Bryson is ready to go home, and so am I. But a great win. Our Catamounts coming out on top, 58-14. 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

0: in a place with steaks.
1: All right. Would you rather own the coolest dog in the world, knows a ton of tricks, love to play all the time, worships the ground you walk on, or are either of you a ridiculous cat person?
2: You have just hit the heart of this show. The heart of this show, because you have described either Annabelle or Richie, your decision, either of them. Well, okay, Richie's too stupid to do tricks, and Annabelle's not interested enough to do tricks, but they are the two best dogs in the entire history of the world, and one of them's at my feet every single Saturday, whereas Buck owns cats. So, you know what? Buck is a ridiculous cat woman. That is an actual fact.
0: Yes, ridiculous, because I don't want to have to worry, you know, every 6 hours about some idiot eating my shoes or pooping on my carpet or pooping on my carpet and then eating its own poop, because dogs are idiots. There is no dumber animal than a dog.
2: Okay.
1: But the cat hates you.
2: Yeah. Right?
0: Good. Great. 6 to 10 feet. Just the way I like it.
2: God, now, like, you ever just wonder about Buck and why, you know, he hasn't found the love of his life? I think we understand just based on what he's looking for in a pet companion. He doesn't want somebody that's going to hang out with him.
0: No. I'm not interested. I'm not interested in after the fact. That's kind of always been the thing.
1: Buy a hamster then. Yeah. Or a fish.
2: Oh, man. You know what I always wanted? I wanted a turtle.
0: Well, set on that. Another weird hamster. Grown-ass man with a hamster?
2: Grown-ass man with a cat, not much better. He's single.
0: Three of them.
2: Lives alone and has cats. That's Buck Rising. Tune into Buck and Fitz next week. Stick around all night. We are
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8: Jason Smith and Mike Harmon are dropping knowledge like this.
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10: Suddenly now you're looking at the landscape for quarterbacks getting into the draft this year, and you're way more excited because all of these guys have more football that they will have played to own their craft and to get better and impress evaluators. Whereas if all these guys came into the league last year, you'd say, okay, well, they're quarterbacks, so they're going to go early because they're quarterbacks, but it would be more if we're taking a chance and hoping they will succeed and proceed. Now, this year, all the guys I just mentioned, these guys are all showing another year of college football, another year showing we're better. Arch Manning already looks like he is better. The comeback against Ohio State, you know how good Moore is. Another year for him is just going to be incredibly valuable. Chambliss again showing you that he's one of the top three quarterbacks in all of college football. So, these guys getting this extra year, now they're legitimately going to get drafted high. There's much more tape on them. Schools, teams can be a little bit more discerning, disc-taking them because we need a quarterback, even though it's probably might not align with our vision. But if you pick high in the draft this year, you are really excited because you have tons of playmakers at quarterback that you can draft at the top. You're not going to have to reach for them. You're not going to have to get lucky on day two. It's not going to be, well, maybe we'll trade into the back end of the first round, hopefully get our Jackson Dart. No, the guys are going to be there. Now, the difficult part is always, well, are we going to make the right choice? Because people forget that part. Oh, look at all the quarterbacks here. No, but you got to pick the right one. You got to make sure you pick the right. Oh, yeah, yeah. Because that's where the Jets and the Browns are. They always fail. Hey, all these great quarterbacks here. Who are we going to pick? Well, whatever we pick is going to be wrong. So
8: 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Ladies and gentlemen, this is The Odd Couple with Rob Parker and Kelvin Washington.
4: As good as Josh Allen has been, that defense has given up 31 points a game. 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Yeah, but if you told me they won two games and he had 9 touchdowns and the defense gave up a stingy 10 points in each of the games, now me and you are talking about a different conversation. 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
9: I keeps it real, son. 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
1: In college football tonight, the top 10 matchup, LSU at Ole Miss just underway, scoreless in the opening minutes. A 10th-ranked Alabama after a couple weather delays their late third quarter, Bama leading Florida State 33-28. Troy out to a 10-0 lead early second quarter at number 20 Missouri. Number 3 Notre Dame leads Michigan State 10-0 in the first quarter. Earlier victories in the top 10 for Georgia, Indiana, and Ohio State. Kentucky won at number 9 Texas A&M 31-21. 12th-ranked USC a winner at Rutgers 42-35. Louisville over SMU in a top 25 matchup 41-31. Michigan trailed late first half against UTEP but beat the Miners 52-17. In baseball, Tampa Bay with a run bottom of the ninth defeated Boston 2-1. Cleveland's ahead in the sixth inning, 11-6 over the A's. White Sox already won, 3-1 against Detroit. I'm Steve DeSager.
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3: 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You're thinking, what? You guys, isn't it a Sunday? Well, we'll be back tomorrow for End Zone Radio, but we get a little bonus time doubleheader on this weekend for Hartman and Husky. And BJ, look, you know how I feel about college football. We're going to have a huge game tomorrow with the NFL, week two, a lot of things going on. And we'll tap into a little bit of what's happening or what we expect to happen week two in the NFL. But right now we got LSU taking on Ole Miss. We've got Alabama right now in action trying to hang on. We've had a few upsets over the course of the day. But how are you on this bonus Saturday of Hartman and Husky here, Fox Sports, Fox Football Saturday?
4: All is good in the world when you and I, the voice of End Zone Radio here,
3: yes,
4: get to come in on a Saturday.
3: Oh.
4: And talk college football, because we only got to do it once in week zero. Ever since the football season starts, when we come in on Sunday, we don't really get to talk about what just happened the day before. So all is right in the world when Hartman and Husky gets to talk on a Saturday night about what's going down in Atlanta college football today. And, you know, ironically, I guess I'll see you in 13 hours, buddy. We'll be right back here tomorrow.
3: We're going to be back
4: We'll be right here tomorrow.